0: because it's a common thing. President Trump offered everybody, every man, woman, and child over 18, I think, $5,000.
1: Speaking in Dallas, the U.S. leader outlined why he was able to make that promise.
2: Oh. If the Republicans win the House of Representatives and the United States Senate, both of them, because of our economic, tremendous economic success, like in history, we've never had anything like what's happening. But because of our tremendous strength and success economically, I will issue a dividend to every adult citizen in the United States of America for $5,000.
1: All right. You knew that that's like a red rag to a bull, so why don't I play the ball on this one as well? $5,000. There are roughly 270 million adult Americans out of a total population of 342 million. We're all doing the maths, we'll get your calculator out. I can do it for you. It's roughly $1.35 trillion. Where's the money going to come from when you've got a 6% deficit, a debt to GDP over 120%, and you've already got an $893 billion defense budget, which is being dwarfed by $1.25 trillion worth of debt interest payments per year at the moment. So $1.35 trillion for the $5,000 handout is actually even larger than the current interest payment. Where's the extra money going to come from?
0: What do you care, Brit? It's our money. Let us spend it the way we want to. And by the way, this is completely in our culture.
3: And we have plenty of money for war. Why can't we have a little bit?
0: This giving away money goes all the way back to 2006 with a great, you know who was president in 2006?
4: George W. Bush.
0: No, President Camacho.
5: What the hell is going on with this election? I hear these candidates talking about jobs all the time. Jobs this and jobs that. I don't give a damn about no jobs. People don't need no jobs. I'm going to tell you what people need, huh? People need money. Lots and lots of money.
6: I like money.
5: That's why the only jobs I'm going to create are going to be down at the mint. That's right. We're going to spend so much damn money. I'm going to give every single American $1 million.
3: I like that.
5: Ain't
3: I like
5: gonna
3: that
5: be no
3: plan
5: more
3: better.
5: 1%. Everybody's gonna be 1,000,000%ers. Yeah, gonna be rich, and nobody gonna have any more problems. And you ain't gotta worry about no damn health care or nothing. And then we gonna have a big ass party with all us millionaires.
0: Yeah.
3: I'm sold. I'm voting for Camacho.
0: So the president actually said something quite interesting, which I don't think people caught. Listen to this.
7: He's got, you know, a very tough board.
0: This is about the Federal Reserve raising interest rates by 25 basis points, which is a quarter.
7: He's got, you know, a very tough board. He's got a board that was put there by a lot of other people. And the interest rates are too high. They're not appropriate. And I talked to Kevin. And I said, you might as well vote with the board because it's not going to matter. The board is very hostile. They're very political. They're doing the wrong thing. They're a bunch of politicians or people put on by politicians. And it's a shame because it's too high an interest rate. Despite that, the country barrels through everything because we're doing so well. But the interest rates are too high. We should be paying the lowest interest rate anywhere in the world because we have the strongest credit. If we wanted to get rid of deficits, which we could do with a swipe of a pen with every country, we'd make $1.5 trillion a year. We'd pay off our debt. We'd do all sorts of things. But we haven't chosen to do that. But at some point, we will.
0: Okay.
4: It's called a jubilee, and we're going to do it.
0: A jubilee.
4: Here it comes. Open up.
0: Wouldn't that be awesome? Well, a swipe of a pen, and I would like our financial producers to weigh in on that one. That just kind of slipped by everybody. We can wipe it out. Well, I mean,
3: so I have a clip of CBS News asking him about this as well, the $5,000 checks. And it's a Trump dividend 2. One was the RNC announcement, which
8: Trump dividends, giving every American $5,000
6: American citizen if they have
2: adult
6: citizen, yeah. $5,000, and I'm wondering, would Congress need to approve that?
2: Well, we think not. I think they will do it if we needed it, but we think not. The country is doing so well. We have taken in trillions of dollars in tariffs and other things. We have now over $20 trillion worth of manufacturing plants and other investments being made in the United States, which is far greater than ever before. And we think it's something that would be good. We do have one proviso, and that's that the money be spent, that people spend their money in the United States. We don't want to have that money spent in other countries. And we think it's something that's really good, popular, and it's a great infusion.
0: Oh, ding, ding, ding. Stable coin. That's going to
3: You think he's going to give people $5,000 in stable coin?
0: Yes, of course. Mm-hmm. Of course. If he says, we want you to spend it in the United States.
3: Right. Then you could put that on there without having to track people.
0: And
3: because it'll track itself.
0: And you can actually do that because it's backed by Treasury. So you could, with one swipe of the pen, you buy back the 30-year bonds, you then issue the T-bills, and then all of a sudden you flood the market. You got stable. I'm spitballing yeah. whiteboarding this, and then you got stable coin. You know, it's interesting because again, Tina's family lives in Indiana, most of them, and my sister-in-law works at a plastic surgeon office. Which is, of course,
3: I wonder if they use glitter. They probably use glitter.
0: I'll ask her. Which is probably why I look so good, you know. And so they had really bad storms. They had, you know, tornadoes come through, and she had trees fall on her house. But you know, FEMA said no money for you. But she says ever since the FEMA money came out, and people are getting like $4,000. Like one woman, all the food in her freezer went bad, $4,000. I don't know how that works. And so they get, you know, thousands of dollars, and then they immediately go for boob job, Brazilian butt lift. She says it's so busy. Ever
3: they're spending it in the local community.
0: Well, yes, they are, and they're doing it for the good of humanity. Make mm-hmm. America beautiful again. It's really a good deal.
3: We like big butts. We cannot lie.
0: So I want to talk about the Houthis for a second.
3: I do have another anal clip, though, before we move on. We were just talking about booties. Prometheus Project. This is Barbara Boyd, who's, I think, the...
0: Prometheus. It's Promethean Action. I love Promethean these ladies. Action Network. I love these ladies.
3: I went into in your well. I took a sip of that. She was talking about the $5,000 Trump dividend. Mm-hmm. It's interesting, though. She doesn't mention any of the stuff you're mentioning. She's just like, he can do it. It's a very interesting analysis where it almost seems like cheerleading rather than analysis. So look, I'll let you
8: it's
3: decide.
8: Really simple. Okay. What he's saying, and J.D. Vance made it very clear this morning, is look, we're getting a lot of money from tariffs, which everybody thinks is like a tax on us. It's not. And what he's saying is basically for the working people, for the American public, for everybody else, Trump looks at this like a successful corporation. Now, I know that will freak people out in terms of the analogy, but what does a corporation do when it's succeeding? It gives back to its shareholders. And the shareholders in this particular case are the American people who've gone through hell and high water over the last decades to actually get to where we are right now, which is the revival of the United States. And it is brilliant as an election ploy, but it's more fundamental than that. He's not obviously going to give them to people who are making millions and millions of dollars. It's going to be worked through where it goes to.
0: He said everybody.
3: Yeah, he said everybody.
0: I want to be a 1,000,000 percenter.
8: It's primarily going to go to the working and middle classes. All right. So there's a lot of nonsense that is going around about it because the Democratic Party and their allies realize that Trump once again has just outflanked them. Holy cow. What are we going to say? People shouldn't get the money. It's a bad giveaway. Oh, look what Biden did. He did it behind the scenes. He did it through green kickbacks to his corrupt friends. This is for all the people, regardless of your political affiliation, saying, look at where the country is at this point. You're a participant in this big political process, and you deserve some reward for actually fighting for the right policies. That's all that it is. It's terrific. And I think the president really has his finger on the pulse of where the public is.
0: Now, typically, I like their 15-minute updates better, and I'm more a fan of Susan Kukinda. This is their, I think this is their Saturday or their Thursday show, and they do like a freewheeling.
3: Barb's a little grumpier.
0: She's a little grumpier, but they do a, you know, like an hour and a half kind of freewheeling thing, and this to me was nonsense. They put it together well, although they got some dude all of a sudden doing the show, and he's clearly reading an AI written script, and it's horrible. Get rid of that guy.
3: Yeah.
0: But the guy I'm going to ask about this is Tom Luongo from Gold Goats and Guns. That's a guy Alex should have on, by the way.
3: All right.
0: He should have Tom Luongo on. Tom, I don't know if he ever gets out of his house, but Luongo understands this stuff like nobody else does. And I'll have to listen to his latest analysis, because I believe it's financially, I'm sure it's possible. It's just, what effect does it have downstream? Does it, you know, is it diluting the dollar? Is it debasing the dollar? I don't know.
3: Yeah, we don't want inflation, and you don't want your purchasing power to go down if they do something like this, which is what you would think would happen.
0: Well, no, you know, because people aren't spending it on goods and services. They're spending it on boobs and butts. So you're not actually making any other products more expensive.
3: If that's what they're spending it on. But, you know, it's going to be TVs, and it's going to be
0: probably
3: drugs, a lot of drugs.
0: Drugs,
3: you know, people are going to take vacations, which is good. That's for the travel industry.
0: Put a down payment on a car.
3: Sure.
0: Yeah.
3: Buy a camper, buy a boat. I mean, I think, a lot, you know, there's a lot of people who are very good with their money, and they're going to, you know, some people might buy Bitcoin out if you're allowed to. I guess you won't be if it's a stable coin. That would be interesting.
0: That's a good point.
3: Provisos that would be put on it. And
0: that's a good point.
3: But then you could, you know, then you almost have to have a account somewhere to get this money, because you can't just, you're not just going to get a
0: Trump account.
3: I guess you could get a card.
0: Trump account. Yeah. Trump account.
3: They're called Trump accounts.
0: With a golden card. It would be beautiful.
3: It could be amazing.
0: Well, the concept is right. I mean, the whole point of what Trump is trying to do with the return of the American system is through tariffs to eventually do away with income tax. Now,
3: that's what he says.
0: Will it happen? I don't know. But
3: you know, I notice every year or every election cycle, they start talking about property taxes in Texas.
0: Yeah.
3: But they never go down. They never go away.
0: Well, we don't have any other real taxes to speak of other than property taxes.
3: Right. But the property taxes are pretty high.
0: Very high.
3: Compared to most places.
0: Yeah, well, yeah. Well, we don't have an income tax, so you got to pay for it somewhere. It's just, what are we paying for is always the question.
3: Exactly. How much is getting wasted? Now, Trump did give a dividend earlier in the year. Did you know about this? In early August, he gave a dividend to people. A rebate, I guess, is what he called it, a rebate. So I have Trump on Obamacare rebates. Maybe we might just need to play the first clip.
0: I did know that. I did, yes.
9: Today, I'm very thrilled to make an important announcement on the cost of health care affecting hardworking families all across the United States. Our administration has discovered that under Sleepy Joe Biden, American households buying health insurance through the Obamacare exchange, which is a disaster, and the healthcare.gov were massively overcharged, to put it mildly. They were forced to pay excessive fees totaling at least $500 million. The last administration knew about this, and they studied it, but they kept the money. They just kept it. They never let anyone know. Our administration is doing the right thing and giving the money back to the people who were wrongly ripped off. Nearly 1 million hardworking Americans in 30 states will soon be getting refunds of $500 each with a check sent to their home address. In many cases, these refunds will cover the entire spike in your insurance caused by Democrats who solely work to protect big insurance companies. The big insurance companies own the Democrats.
0: Now, did you get it? Do you have Obamacare? Are you in the marketplace?
3: Oh, no, I've been doing health sharing. When yes. they started doing Obamacare, I went on Samaritan. I've been on like four different health sharing companies.
0: Yeah, I'm on Christian Health Ministries, and Tina's yep. still on Crowd Health, which she likes a lot. Crowd, she thinks she's going to get kicked off next year when she turns 65, because of course, you know, then you have Medicare. I've never had to use, knock on wood, but I've never had to use anything. But yeah, I don't understand why you go to an insurance company anymore. These sharing companies is so much better.
3: It's the way to go. Gotten really popular. I talk about it all the time. I'll have people, I used to interview people on it, but with Samaritan, back when we were on that one, they were, you had to get your, when you put in to get your money reimbursed, you'd have to get your pastor to sign it.
0: Oh, really?
3: But they were hardcore pro-family. If you had a child and you went and paid the $10,000 at the hospital, they reimbursed you 100%.
0: Wow. 100%. Wow.
3: Which I thought was amazing, because not a lot of people, you know, you go in for a regular hospital visit, it's $60,000, and you're going to pay like $4,800.
0: Well, if anyone's interested in Crowd Health, Tina@curry.com. She'll be happy to tell you where to go.
3: I recommend health sharing way more than any type of crappy insurance. I think I'm on some insurance here, but I don't even use it.
0: All right, now to the Houthis, because there's something up with this, something that that I find strange.
10: Today, more Houthi attacks against Saudi Arabia. Yemeni fighters say they hit Saudi Arabia's Khamis Mushayin airbase. And Saudi Arabia says a Houthi projectile wounded two people and damaged a mosque in the Saudi port city of Jazan. Just the latest in the past week, with hundreds hurt on both sides of the border and as the conflict reignites. Riyadh has turned to the U.S. for help, but so far, President Trump has not answered a call for American airstrikes. And over the weekend, he said the U.S. has been talking to the Houthis directly.
11: We've had discussions. The Houthis called us, and they don't want to fight with us. They let us know they don't want to fight with us. They don't want me to go after them. They don't want us to go after them. And they're letting most ships go through. There's just one country that they're not too happy with, and we'll get that straightened out.
10: Inside Yemen, Houthis seized more islands near the crucial Bab al-Mandeb Strait, the choke point through which roughly a tenth of global trade sails. And so far, it has been an advance met with little pushback. Capturing more.
0: Good Nat Pops in this from
3: I just want to know what a Houthi projectile is. Is this a special kind of projectile?
10: Territory without real resistance from Saudi-backed Yemeni forces. The Houthis have been expanding their control over western Yemen along the Red Sea. They're freeing prisoners once held by Saudi-backed forces and celebrating in
0: Saudi. I got that Maxine Waters audio guy.
10: The Houthi capital. Today, they expanded their reach again, capturing the islands of Greater and Lesser Hanaish, 100 miles north of the strait, giving them even more leverage over Saudi shipping routes out of the Red Sea. It follows last week's seizure of the port of Mocha and the island of Miun inside the strait itself that sparked global alarm over who controls it.
0: Okay, so that's your typical PBS report, overcomplicating things. But then they bring this guy Ratney, and maybe he's a reporter for PBS News.
3: Do we know why Houthis don't like the Saudis? I have no idea.
0: Well, it's always been Iran against Saudi Arabia. And the war has always been in Yemen. And the Houthis... they've bombed Saudi Arabia. You know, they had, I think a couple of years ago, that a drone hit a Saudi oil, how's it, refinery?
3: It's a generational thing.
0: It is.
3: We don't know the real reason.
0: So we're, of course, buddies with the Saudis.
3: right.
0: Let's forget the passport, Brunetti.
3: Yeah. Or 15 of the 19 hijackers from Saudi Arabia. Let's forget about that.
0: 28 pages to pay no attention. Here's
3: money being wired to hijackers from Saudis.
0: So we're buddies now.
12: So at a minimum, they're extraordinarily frustrated. You know, when you think about it, the Saudis have pursued a military partnership with the United States for decades, and we with them. And the whole point of a partnership like that is at a time of crisis when you're being attacked, you want support from your partner, from your ally. The Saudis went so far as to pursue a mutual defense treaty with the United States and the possibility of normalization with Israel. That's how important it was that they have clarity about their relationship with the United States. I think that's what they're asking for from what they're asking President Trump for at this point is military support. And if not military support, some manner of support that will help them retaliate, push back, disincentivize the Houthis from continuing these strikes. It seems like President Trump, as you say, is not that interested in doing it. He probably sees it as kind of broadening a war that he's hoping is wound down already. But at this point, it clearly hasn't wound down, and it probably irritates the Saudis to no end to hear President Trump in Ireland talking about this whole war as a small problem that something we'll be very happy with.
0: See, I don't think that's true. I think Trump is waiting because we just had the Mecca Accord signed, which is Saudi Arabia, I think UAE, Oman, Turkey, and they have kind of this NATO pact. Oh, Pakistan as well. They have a NATO pact where an attack on one is an attack on all. I think he's waiting for that to take place, which hasn't yet. But here I have a barely understandable Pakistani.
13: Into the Ansarullah Houthi attacks on Saudi territory, the Pakistani defense minister said that any attack or spillover of this conflict into Saudi soil would prompt a reaction from Pakistan because the agreement that was signed between Turkey, Pakistan, and Saudi Arabia stipulates that an attack on anyone would be construed as an attack on all others. We asked the spokesman of the Pakistan Foreign Ministry as to whether there were any steps that were being taken to de-escalate the crisis by engaging on the diplomatic front.
14: Pakistan strongly condemns the reprehensible Houthi attacks targeting civilian and economic sites in Abha, Khamis, Mushayt, Jazan, and Najran in Kingdom of Saudi Arabia. Pakistan reaffirms its unwavering support for Saudi Arabia's sovereignty, territorial integrity, security, and prosperity.
13: All eyes will now be on what happens next. Is Pakistan going to use its good offices with Tehran to try to rein in the Houthis?
0: I think you could do that accent, Rob, if you do a little bit of a Pakistani with the lisp guy.
3: I've been analyzing this lisp for the past 25 seconds, and you have to do an underbite and then do the sort of an Indian, but because Pakistan and India are very close, but I don't know how he gets the lisp in there. He gets a lisp tail end of his S's, and that is the artist. I am a lisp connoisseur. I love a good lisp, and nothing better than a Pakistani lisp. Oh, with an underbite.
0: You know who had a lisp, surprisingly, when I met him? Steve Jobs.
3: Oh, wow.
0: He had a lisp. I never noticed
3: it. I never heard it. Yeah. I never heard of Steve Jobs' lisp.
0: One more clip here about these Mecca.
3: Are we getting more lisp?
0: No, I don't know. I don't think so. Okay.
15: A Saudi-led coalition has warned of...
0: This is the Indian side.
15: A Saudi-led coalition has warned of necessary and deterrent measures against the Houthis after intercepting what it says was a drone heading towards Mecca. Houthi rebels calling the allegations a setup for reasons of propaganda.
0: Oh.
15: The coalition though says air defenses destroyed a Houthi drone before it entered south of Mecca. It condemned the incident as a hostile and terrorist act, with an attack amounting to the crossing of a red line. Denials so far, though, from the Houthis. The Houthis also claiming to have shot down a Saudi F-15 fighter jet over Yemen's Marib province. That, though, has yet to be confirmed from the Saudi-led coalition. Houthis say Saudi forces have carried out more than 450 airstrikes across Yemen in the past week. Escalation coming as Iran's Foreign Minister Abbas Araghchi holds talks with his Chinese counterpart Wang Yi in Beijing. China urging Washington and Tehran to return to negotiations and to exercise restraint.
0: Okay, and so now here's the waiting part that I think is going to pay off. This is former Pentagon officials about where the Houthis actually are with all this.
16: Fox News alert now. Iran still has a fighting force of paid-for rebels. The Iran-backed Houthi rebels are continuing to launch attacks in Yemen and seize territory alongside the Red Sea. Now, that includes an island near the Bab el-Mandab Strait. That's important, a key shipping alternative to the Strait of Hormuz. One former Pentagon official has a warning for the Houthis.
17: That's a little rock in the middle of that strait. It's a volcanic rock. It doesn't have any water. It's uninhabitable. There's no vegetation to speak of.
3: All the more reason to fight over it.
17: The Houthis have just massed their troops on that rock. So what that is, what we would call that in the Navy, is a kill box.
0: Yeah.
17: They've put themselves into a kill box.
0: Kill box.
16: That's quite a warning.
0: Kill box. A show title for you right there.
3: That is, if there ever was one, yeah, that's it.
0: Love me some kill box. All right.
3: So we still don't know what a Houthi projectile is. We didn't get any of that. I'm still wondering over
0: well,
3: here.
0: Well, should we ask the Book of Knowledge?
3: Yeah, what is a Houthi projectile?
0: Book of Knowledge. What is a Houthi projectile? Let's see how long it takes to figure this one out. All right.
3: I don't understand your command.
18: According to the Book of Knowledge, the Houthis are a Yemen-based militant group that has been launching a variety of projectiles, including ballistic missiles, cruise missiles, and explosive-laden drones, at targets in the Red Sea region, Israel, and beyond. These weapons are largely supplied or designed with Iranian assistance and have been used to disrupt international shipping lanes and threaten regional stability.
0: Okay.
3: Thus, all right, well, the Book of Knowledge.
18: It has been written.
0: The Book of Knowledge knows, man. There you go.
3: Now, you were talking earlier about Saudi Arabia, and I had, it's five clips. I don't think you should go to them, but I will paraphrase him. John Kiriakou was once asked by a young Gen Xer.
0: Kiriakou, this guy.
3: Listen to what he says. This is interesting. Because I kind of, he's been to prison. He's had prison fights and all that.
0: No, he's just, I see him on all these podcasts and I don't know. This
3: clip's like a little older. I think it's a couple years old.
0: Okay.
3: And a girl asked him, did Mossad do 9/11? And he's like, well, he goes, let me tell you.
0: Oh, the dancing Israelis. Yes, of course.
3: He didn't even get into the dancing Israelis. He talks about in June or July of that year, 2001, he's supposed to have just a regular meeting with his counterparts. And the head of anti-terrorism shows up and said, there's going to be a big event that happens. Everybody, anything you could tell us, telling his counterparts, if you got any information, please tell us. Because they're hearing chatter about a big birthday cake and a big wedding and a big party and goats. Mm. And they're hearing all this. And so after 9/11 happens, our guys go in, they find Khalid Sheikh Mohammed's diary. And they look at it and there's three names and phone numbers of these high up Saudi princes.
0: Mm-hmm.
3: And so the United States goes to the Saudis and says, we want to talk to these guys. We got to talk to them. Mm-hmm. Well, one of them goes into gastric bypass surgery, dies. The other one's in an auto accident by himself, a one-car auto accident. And the third guy goes out camping and dies of dehydration.
0: Oh, no. Oh, how bad. So, unfortunate.
3: So his postulation after that is, he doesn't think they had anything to do with it, Mossad, but they knew about it, which would answer for the dancing Israelis and the Jews not showing up for work, Howard Lutnick, et cetera, Larry Silverstein not showing up for work that day. But he thinks Saudi Arabia was probably, or factions of Saudi Arabia were in on planning and financing it. And some of the people, like there was some Saudi, a wife of one of these Saudis wired money to some of the hijackers on the day of. So that interesting, you know, but yeah, it's Kiriakou and he is a character, definitely.
0: Yeah, I don't know. I don't know about Kiriakou. It's the same with
3: I don't know about any of them.
0: Well, this is true. I know about you. I know about you. All right, let's talk about droning trains in Ukraine.
19: A Russian drone has struck a train on Ukraine's border with Poland shortly after the UK's former Prime Minister Boris Johnson and some of Europe's most senior security advisers passed along the same line. Video on social media shows clouds of black smoke rising from the locomotive and passengers fleeing in panic. Now, Ukraine's railway authority said it was quite likely that Moscow had targeted the diplomatic train. Ukraine's foreign minister said the Russian threat was now knocking directly on the door of the EU and NATO. Well, let's go live to our diplomatic correspondent.
0: All right, so Boris Johnson was on the train. which would make total sense because Boris Johnson is the one that, you know, stopped any peace talks, which were on the table, good to go. And he went and talked to the tiny dancer and said, no, don't do that.
3: He did that before, too, didn't he? That's not the first time he's gone in there to keep the war going.
0: So I was surprised to hear, and I was surprised, that another person on this train was Fareed Zakaria. And David Petraeus.
3: Ah.
0: And I'm like,
3: my jogging partner.
0: What? Wait, you jog with Petraeus?
3: I'll tell you the story after the clip.
20: So there was a very big international conference held in Kyiv. It's called the YES conference. Every September brings together a distinguished group of people. This time there were four or five national security advisors from Britain, France, Germany, Italy, foreign minister of Poland, former prime minister Boris Johnson, David Petraeus, you know, very large number of people.
0: And so I'm like, what is this YES conference in Kyiv? And all these people are going to it. Well, turns out it's an annual conference.
3: Yeah. We got to sell these arms.
0: It's the Yalta European Strategy Conference. And of course, Fareed is either a moderator or a speaker. This is like Davos of Europe. Well, Davos is in Europe, but Davos in Ukraine. Every September, everybody goes there. What are all these people doing? What is Petraeus doing there?
3: Showing off their new drones.
0: What? All right. So you're jogging with Petraeus?
3: Okay. I just sent you the link. This was Bilderberg 2016.
0: Oh, this is a classic. Classic Rob
3: 2016.
0: Du. Yes. Classic. Classic Rob Du. Oh.
3: So I basically put my jog. We were out there and we had heard he had gone jogging. So we were looking for him and running around. And so we had staged. I had my photographer staged in one area. And I'm actually interviewing a guy that looked like he was the gyrocopter pilot in Mad Max. He was getting
0: palace. Listen to this. You're running after him.
21: To resign as a result of an email scandal, yet Hillary Clinton is still running for president, even though she's got this massive email.
3: You hear my footsteps.
21: People hacking her.
0: You got her holding a camera. Dude, I would have shot you in the face. I'm telling you.
21: Just one quick question, sir. One quick question. One quick General Petraeus.
3: So I repeat it over and over again until you get to the end of the song.
0: That is classic.
3: I'm interviewing the gyrocopter pilot, and then I see Petraeus doing the checking his pulse while he's jogging in place, and I'm like, gotta go.
0: That's so
3: funny. I run over and try to get a question in. And here's the thing. You know, you're thinking, I'm going to ask him a question. I'm going to get the crazy question. And then I start running after him. I'm like, what the hell am I going to ask him? I don't even know what I'm going to ask him.
0: No idea. I got the guy. What am I going to say?
3: Yeah, I'm like the dog. It gets the duck and then doesn't know what to do with it.
0: Oh,
3: and
0: that's so good.
3: And so I was like, okay, I know I have like email scandal, Hillary Clinton email. Okay. And then I formulated this question as I'm literally jogging after him. But I did get two, I think you might even have one, a postcard. Somebody took two photos of me chasing General Petraeus that came out really well. And it was the highlight of that Bilderberg. And then the next day, I think they had the shooting at the Pulse nightclub, which totally killed all my, my viral juice.
0: Oh, wow. Oh, okay. Yeah. That was a bad one.
3: Cause Jones was all about, he's like, this is the best ever. We're going to play this. And then the next day it was the Pulse nightclub shooting and he didn't even want me bringing it up.
0: So, as we wind it down for you, good sir, Ducifer, yep. The Socialism 2026 conference was held.
3: Oh God.
0: And,
3: did we get past the pronouns?
0: Well, it's actually interesting. Here's a, this is from the Death Panel podcast. Beatrice Alder Bolton. She's actually at the Socialism 2026 conference. Just to give you a little taste of what this is if this is our future if we don't watch it.
22: We have to give up the fantasy of being fitter than the fascists. It's not just that it's cringe or strategically bad, though it is. I think it's also politically revealing. Fitness is a measure of relative disposability under capitalism. Our task is not to become less disposable, to become more useful to the ruling order. What we all need to be doing is rejecting disposability in all of its forms.
0: What?
22: The point is not to beat the fascists at their own game. It is not to lay a better claim on their own territory by being fitter, more eugenic. In fact, the more dysgenic, the better.
0: Dysgenic. I think.
22: Revolution is not a contest between optimized and properly prepared bodies. That idea is fascist in and of itself and erases the history of less struggles around the world.
0: Okay, so you need to be weak.
3: Weak and fat.
0: Weak and fat. So Clip Collector Steve put together a, it's not even a super cut, it's a super clip of quotes from the Socialism 2026 conference.
3: Oh, nice. And I don't even have to watch it all. This is great.
0: In fact, you don't. There's some language at the beginning, so just fair warning.
3: It's okay, I can take it.
0: I think you can handle it.
1: Please be gay, do crimes with me. and it's also really fucking weird, just on the laws, not real thing, as an abolitionist.
5: The ethos of abolition.
7: An abolitionist positionality. An abolitionist liberatory ecosystem.
23: Debates in abolition.
24: In abolition, especially as you, if you think of it as both methodology and ideology.
25: When you abolish the police, you do burn down police stations, I imagine. Indeed, we have. But, or some people have, allegedly.
22: To the abolition of rent, nuclear weapons, prison, debt, even monopoly power, imperialism, you name it.
26: And abolition is what we are making rather than the erasure of what is. So when I say, as I've said many times, I know it's a meme, abolition is a presence, I mean it.
27: And by feminism, I mean anti-racist feminism, anti-capitalist feminism, abolition feminism.
28: As abolitionist praxis.
29: It has been consistent with a black feminist, black left feminist praxis to be in solidarity with Palestine.
28: Prefigurative political praxis.
30: There's a difference between solidarity as political value and solidarity as organizing practice.
31: Long march towards dialectical materialism.
32: To deepen the struggle, to broaden the struggle.
33: You know, love, study, and struggle is a framework for action.
34: Struggles across our history.
0: Some of us. Doesn't it sound like your chatbot has gone haywire the way these people are talking? Who's afraid of AI when you have these people organizing conferences?
35: There's nothing more struggling than the struggle of abolition.
36: It's our card-carrying communists. Some of us democratic socialists. Some of us pan-Africanists, radical feminists, anti-imperialists, police abolitionists.
37: We need a junkie communism.
38: You know, Marx and Engels
0: junkie
38: were
0: communists.
3: That's your title.
38: And they saw us as like this, they called us primitive communists.
26: So maybe you should never take your commie hat off.
22: Deshaun is a queer and trans theorist, anarcho-communist, Afro-pessimist, and Southern-born and bred abolitionist.
37: I am not.
0: Afro-pessimist. This is gold. I'm telling you. I know Killbox was high on the list, but I think
3: these are rap lyrics, man. I can't wait. But okay. Plug this into ChatGPT, see what it comes up with.
37: Forever.
0: Yeah, Just Baker, there's your mission for next show.
37: For that's a decade, your next I've been part of a sort of transgender materialist and anti-work
0: transgender materialist
37: Marxist effort in revolutionary feminism in the West that theorizes social reproduction and trans social reproduction and the positive supersession of capitalist care.
38: Imperialism, colonialism, and capitalism are deeply intertwined.
39: To learn them is to decolonize our minds, right?
40: As long as we haven't figured out how to get rid of capitalism, Marx is relevant.
22: To black liberation, to disabled and sick liberation, to indigenous liberation, to trans and queer liberation.
0: I'm sure that this is where a non-practicing white came from. It has to be. Yeah. This is dynamite. Yes.
22: To the liberation of Palestine.
38: Our way these are all non-practicing whites. Requires us to bring these systems down. It's absolutely essential.
30: Now, whether or not we call it a general strike or whether or not we call it a national economic blackout really doesn't matter.
41: One of the best things that got organized during this was what we can't call a general strike because then that would acknowledge illegal strikes, but we can call an economic blackout.
30: Organizing in general and political organizing in particular.
0: Okay.
3: Well, we need Trump to do a reaction video to this. That would be awesome.
0: This is so crazy. Hey, Sir Ducifer Rob Dew, I'm so appreciative that you came. You brought the clips, man. Thank you. You brought the clips. You brought the lisp. I mean, what more do you
3: pleasure,
0: need?
3: My pleasure. The one thing we didn't get into, which is probably fine, because it was sort of a throwaway thing that I realized. People kept sending me clips. Hey, play this next time.
0: They're trying to backdoor me.
3: It's all these breaking news things. And you look at it, and I'm like, I've seen this before. So I'm calling it ex deja vu, where... You know, something that that comes out as breaking news in the headline and everybody's printing, you know, putting it out in the last couple of days. But then you keep going back and you look at, it was a year and a half ago. Oh, it was 2 years ago.
0: Oh, no.
3: But it's been so long, you forget that you saw this. So it's almost like, did I see this before?
0: I'm actually pretty good at that. And I would catch John all the time, like, dude, that's an old clip. And now I have my robot check. I have a freshness gate.
3: Ah, yes.
0: The robot has to check and a lot of stuff, even stuff that I get off of X, like, this is like, great.
3: Yeah, do you call it a freshness gate?
0: Yes.
3: That's good. I like freshness gate. I think the theoretical list wants a freshness gate.
0: All right. Well, you go brush up on your freshness gate as a non-practicing white. I appreciate you being here, my brother. Thank you so much.
3: When you're not feeling fresh, highly get your freshness gate.
0: There he goes, everybody. Sir Ducifer. Thank you, brother.
3: Yep.
0: See you next
3: Long
0: time.
3: Long live JCD.
0: Yay.
1: Army second. John had a lighter.

0: Just Baker bringing it home again. Although I think noagendashow.com is wrong. I think it's noagendashow.net. But anyway, thank you, Just Baker. Definitely knocking it out of the park, man. So thank you to Sir Ducifer, Rob Dew. It is a value for value production that we bring you here twice a week, which means whatever value you get out of this show, please return it to us with any value that you can. Time, talent, treasure. Before I do anything,
1: joke out.
0: Yeah, 867. Well, you know, the Brunetti brought him in. You got some work to do, Ducifer. So you can do all kinds of different things to help the show out. The best way to do it always is to let people know about the show. That is a big one for you. But you can also do other things, create mixes for us, which are now playing in the show. People seem to enjoy that. I got some killer end of show mixes as well, including one from Agent Orange, which is an old JCD end of show mix, which I think you'll enjoy. We also have artwork, which goes to the No Agenda Art Generator. Thank you, Sir Paul Couture. I've seen you in the troll room today. It's highly appreciated that you keep that thing running for all these years. So the artwork for episode 1903, we titled that Non-Practicing, from the non-practicing white people and for all the non-practicing white people. And the artwork was, I mean, Brunetti called me. He said, oh, Lord, man, this is so perfect. It was... I guess me and Brunetti as weed gummies, gummy bears talking on the phone. Gummy time with Curry and Brunetti brought to us by Blue Acorn. Thank you, Blue Acorn. You hit it home with that one. That was perfect. Absolutely perfect. Of course, we thank everybody, $50 and above, for the support of your treasure, and anyone who can come in with $200 or more. Not only are we guaranteed to read your note, but you will also get a coveted title of executive associate executive producer. And if you can come in with $300 or more, then you'll get the coveted title of executive producer. I'm just getting everything all squared away here because I think we do have one written note. Yes, we do. So we'll start with our executive producers for episode 1904. We kick it off with $343.75. I'm sure these are all 333.33s plus fees, and that's appreciated. Sir Cornwainer of Yore, he's a PhD,

0: exclusive Order of the Ant. And Sunday will be the last time that you can join the Order of the Ant. The pins that we ordered are almost all gone. I put a post on X of the pin. It comes in a beautiful little velvet pouch, and it has a fantastic certificate that goes along with it. Jay really went all out on this one. It's beautiful. Hey, by the way, there is Patrick Rugsager with the Order of the Ant donation coming in right after he got called out as a douchebag. There we go.
1: You've been de-douched.
0: He was prepared for your douchebagging, Sir Corwainer. David from Prairie Village, Kansas, joins the Order of the Ant. He says, I've been listening since the days of Trains Good, Planes Bad, and have neglected my duty to support what I find value in. That ends today. Please de-douche me.
1: You've been de-douched.
0: He says, miss you, John. David in Prairie Village, Kansas. Paul Fellner joins the Order of the Ant. Dear Adam, I wanted to send this donation as a small token of my appreciation. No, well, it's called value for value, my brother. No agenda has given me countless hours of entertainment, laughter, and different perspectives on the world. What you and John built together was truly one of a kind. I'm grateful I had the opportunity to listen and be a small part of the community you created. Well, actually, the producers created the community themselves. Thank you for keeping it going and for carrying forward what you built together. In the morning and in memory of John, Commander Paul Fellner, education doctorate, I guess. Doctor of education. Oh, of course. Doctor of education in climate change science. Of course, there's no agenda graduate. Sir Gooch of RVA with an Order of the Ant donation. Good morning. No jingles, no karma. Just a thank you from Sir Gooch of RVA. I just donated 333.33 plus fees to become part of the prestigious Order of the Ant. I'm keeping Adam and others close to the program in my prayers as you continue the journey post-JCD. Anonymous with an Order of the Ant. I want to stay anonymous. Am I too late for the pin? No. In fact, Sunday will be the last time. B-dubs with the Order of the Ant donation with this 333.33 donation. I've crossed the threshold for knighthood. Ah, there you go. I'm already a Commodore, so please dub me Sir Commodorable, Guardian of the Groove. I've been listening, producing since March of 2021. I heard about the show from the guys at Canary Cry Radio, a Canary Cry News Talk. Please add me to the birthday list. I turned 40 on September 18th. Since there's nothing new under the sun, I see what you did there. I'd like a fractal jingle. Additionally, Obama, you might die, and a little girl, yay, please. Oh, I think we can do that. I'll bring homemade bread and hummus with me to the round table. Enough for the whole class. Looking forward to that sweet Order of the Ant pin and night ring. It's a twofer. A big thanks to you and JCD for keeping me company for so many hours. Prayers for all religions of Gitmo Nation. Donate, slaves. God bless No Agenda Nation. Thank you for your courage. 73s, B-dubs, Kilo Mike, 7, Bravo, Papa Hotel, Sir Commodore Bull.
2: You might die.
0: There you go. Dame Rita. Ah, Dame Rita comes in above the normal level with 333.33 from Sparks, Nevada. ITM, Adam, and Dvorak family, in honor of JCD, I'm proud to become part of the Order of the Ant. Thank you for the No Agenda newsletter and the best podcast in the universe. Gene Morphis is in Bellingham, Massachusetts, 333.33 with an attached note, which I shall read now. He says, ITM, the enclosed value brings me past Baron on my way to the next level. If it is approved, I'd like to claim the hamlet of Bono, Arkansas, as my protectorate. And the Order of the Ant seems like a nice bonus. I started listening somewhere in the 900s and haven't heard John's story of his motorcycle trip until one of the recent tribute podcasts. Adam asked what kind of bike he had, and John said Kawasaki Triple offhandedly. I straightened up. That wasn't just another bike. That was the original Rice Rocket, the Kawasaki Mach 3, a.k.a. the Widowmaker. Crazy. Ridiculously fast. It put new life into two-stroke engines. It was as quirky as it was fast. It might decide that the front wheel should come up off the road at 90 miles an hour so the rider could see his life flash by as he decided if it was possible to restore two-wheel ground contact. I had one and wish we could have exchanged stories. It's unimaginable that he would have taken it out in ice or snow. Here's hoping you can find a way to continue media deconstructions. Best regards from Gene, Knight of the Neurogenesis. P.S. We had dinner with a wonderful Ukrainian refugee couple asking about Kiev versus Kiev. They said Kiev was the Russian pronunciation during the Soviet era. Ukrainians have always...

0: always pronounced it Kiev. Oh, man, why are you going to harsh my mellow with that? Angel of Smyrna. And oh, that was our last executive producer, associate executive producer. Now, Angel Smyrna from Georgia. Hi, Adam, and rest in peace, JCD. Sir Angel Smyrna here. It's been a while since I last contributed, and I thought about requesting my title be changed to Sir Boy Who Cried Wolf based on my last contributions on the stock market and 666, but I've become attached to my current title. With all of the fear-mongering around artificial superintelligence lately, I want to put in a shameless plug for my blog, angelofsmyrna.substack.com, where in my latest post I speculate on the nature of ASI and its role in the biblical narrative. I'm going to have to read it now. Some might call the post doomerism, but I think one could just as easily read the perspective as hopeful through the right biblical lens. Yes, Pastor Jimmy and I talked about just that. We get to do this, WGTDT.com. Thank you for all you do and for keeping the show alive. Would love some You've Got Prayers, Karma. God bless you, Sir Angel of Smyrna.
1: You've Got Prayers.
0: Sarge hits us up with $163, which he sent in Bitcoin. Dear Adam, thank you for what you and John built over the years. Love your work. A Dana donation. I enjoyed that show. And a double deducing for myself, Sarge, and for Lumbee. Cheers for Sarge.
1: You've been deduced.
0: So I presume the first one is for Sarge and the second one is for Lumbee.
1: You've been deduced.
0: Andy Hawkey, Perth, Ontario, Scandinavia, $150.40. I'm thinking you're probably an associate. I think you might be an associate executive producer. I'll have to check. Can anyone do the math on $150.40 in Scandinavia? That may be more than $200. Hi, TM Adam. This donation has been a long time coming, and I'm disappointed I couldn't get it to you before John's departure. I've lived in Ontario, Canada with my wife and three sons since 2015 and began listening during COVID. Now we're making the move back to my homeland of New Zealand. But we decided to take 2 months touring the USA from Ontario to California, driving our 1960 Impala. Nice. I'm hoping to catch a few meetups on the way, and our route takes us near Fredericksburg, so I'd love to catch a Sunday service at Bridge Church. Any producers who may have travel or accommodation tips for us can follow our Substack, Hawkey Adventures, that's Hawkey spelled H-A-W-K-E-Y. A link to our route can be found there as well. I'm a trained arborist and have my gear with me, so I'd be willing to barter for accommodation along the way and would love to meet like-minded producers. We appreciate prayers for the journey. I'm just thinking now, don't we have a no agenda meetup coming up in October? Hold on, let me check. Yes, October 17th, Fredericksburg, Texas. And I think you should probably try and stay at J6 or Jenny's places, where we have the meetup. And you'd be more than welcome to a service at Bridge Church, of course. If you make it, let me know. I always attend the early one since I do the show. And there's not enough time to get out from the second service. So 9 a.m., let me know. I'll make sure you have a good seat. We'll keep it warm for you. And thank you very much for your support of the show. Stefan Trockels from Soest in Deutschland, $150. Big fan of Brunetti. Sadly, he has not been producing much lately. Obviously, my movie is coming. Douglas Mook, Cochranton, Pennsylvania, $100. Praying for you and your land and community. Well, aren't you in our land as well? May God bless you. God bless you too, Douglas. Countess Knight, Edmonds, Washington, $100. Dame Laura of the Golden Hour, $88. A JCD tribute there. Christine Olson, Milwaukee, Wisconsin, $84.30. Loved hearing you with Dana. Made me laugh. Feel like this is the right path forward. Much love. Yeah, Dana, he has a farm. I don't think he's much for two shows a week. I don't think anybody is, really. There's Stefan Trockels again from Seuss coming in with the boob donation, boob of lunar donation, $80.08. And, of course, another boob donation from Sir Kevin McLaughlin. He is the Archduke of Luna, lover of America and boobs from Concord, North Carolina. Thank you. Dame Becky, Arlington, Washington, $69.96. The palindrome, thank you. DeSoto Drone, happy birthday and God bless you and your beautiful family, DeSoto Drone says, $64.35. Thank you. Joe Stagg, It's from St. Joseph, Missouri, $60. Stag Irrigation, the best lawn irrigation company in the universe, or at least in St. Joseph, Missouri. Big birthday shout out to Michael Whittler, the best employee ever and friend on September 16th. And Arno comes in from Amstelveen, the Netherlands, with double nickels on the dime plus fees, $55.10, which is a birthday present from Freya, and it brings him to knighthood. Oh, so we'll read this note. John and you taught me how to watch the news to see all the tricks they use. Thank you both. From the start of listening to the show, I felt the meetups are an important part of the show for me. From my first meetup in 2020 in Amsterdam to the secret big one and all the other meetups. Thanks to Dame Bam Bam for starting No Agenda Lowlands. Please keep using Dutch sayings in the show. So much fun. I haven't heard you speak or say anything in Dutch like wat je zegt ben jezelf met je kop door de helft. Haven't heard that for at least 40 years, and that was in the schoolyard. Exactly. I will be known as Sir Arno, and I would like to order a Bako and Bitterballen. Hold on a second. I got to put that in. Bako and Bitterballen. Bako, Bitterballen. Bako, of course, is Bacardi Coke. Very, very, very Dutch thing. James Edmondson, South Plainfield, New Jersey, double nickels on the dime. Stephen Hutto from St. Petersburg, Florida, double nickels on the dime. And another double nickels on the dime from Dean Roker. Then we have 54.30 from Sir Salverin, Silver Springs, Maryland. Happy Thursday from Sir Salverin. Enjoy your day. Luke Manel, Los Angeles, 52.72. That's probably 50 plus fees. Thank you. Cameron Ling from North Branch, Minnesota. Says thank you to everyone for their courage. Some great co-hosts lately with Sir Ducifer for being a standout. Sir Viscount, Sir Economic Hitman, $50.01. Easy Landscapes, North Stonington, Connecticut, kicks off our True 50s, along with Philip Ballou from Louisville, Kentucky, Chris Lewinsky from Sherwood Park, Alberta, Pamela Bradley from Tecumseh in Oklahoma, Chris Cowan or Cohen from Austin, Texas, Linda Lupatkin, she is the Duchess of Jobs and writer of winning resumes, imagemakersinc.com, that's imagemakersinc with a K, $50, Scott Lavender, 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Her birthday is on the 19th, which is in 2 days from now. You're on the list. And Brandon J. Glenn wraps us up from Goddard, Kansas, with $50. 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It's your birthday. And we say happy birthday to Joe Stagg says happy birthday to Michael Whittler. He celebrated yesterday. Sir Recalcitrant Crazy Steve II wishes Sir Zulbat a happy one. That is today. B-Dubs turns 40 tomorrow. And rounding out the list, Lisa Simmons celebrates on September 19th. Happy birthday from everybody here at the best podcast in the universe.

change today. Sir Gene Knight of Neurogenesis becomes Sir Gene Baron of Neurogenesis, protector of Bono, Arkansas. And we say congratulations to you, sir. And now it is time.

0: We welcome into the Order of the Ant, Dana Brunetti, Sir Cor Wainer of Yore, PhD, Patrick Rugsegger, David Paul Fellner, Sir Gooch of RVA Anonymous, B-Dubs, Rita Harrington, that'd be Dame Rita, Gene Morphus, and Tom Blowers. And one more reminder, the last time you can get into the Order of the Ant will be on Sunday's show. After that, oh man, we got something beautiful coming for you. Just ask Sir Paul Couture.
1: Order of the Ant.
0: Now, before we do our knights and dames, we actually need to read some notes. Leslie Walker is a layaway dame, which means she saved up, and you can do this for over many months, many years. People have done it, and you still get that coveted knight or dame ring. ITM gents, hope this note finds you well. My son B-Dubs hit me in the mouth several years ago, and shortly after that, I started donating to the show in July of 2024 and have loved every episode. 2 years. According to my accounting, I've reached damehood, and B-Dubs and I wanted to join the round table on the same episode. The title I've chosen is Dame Midge, Defender of the Pickled Courts. I would like Aunt Gigi's apples and Topo Chico. Just have an apple in my room at the round table. Absolutely love the show. I filter the world through God's word and no agenda's lens. Woo! His agenda. Keep up the great work. Blessings, Leslie Walker, Roseburg, Oregon. Tom Blowers, also this is a make good night, ITM gents. With this Order of the Ants donation, I can now join my smoking hot wife, Dame Shelley, mother of schnauzers and the other knights and dames at the round table. Please knight me, Sir Tom, expediter of the critical crap. Thanks for keeping the show, the greatest podcast in the universe, going, as it helps us keep our sanity while driving all over this beautiful country, seeing all it has to offer. I'd like to claim UFO Beach is my fiefdom, should the peerage committee agree. Well, that's me. So yes, I'd like tamales and Pauliner Hefeweizen at the table. Got it? It's been a while, but if I could hear another goat scream Howard Dean sandwich. Okay, what? Do I have the Howard Dean? Do we have the Dean scream? Yes, we do. I think we can do that. Do we have that here? Let me try it this way.
2: You've got karma.
0: Okay. I guess we kind of got that out of the way. Keep up the good work. Rest in peace, JCD. We miss him dearly, I understand. Tom Blowers from Brownsville, Texas, and parts unknown. So we have one dame, and we have three knights to bring up on the table. So please come to the podium. We're not bringing them up on the table. They come to the table, the round table, the Noah and the Knights and Dames. Leslie Walker, B-Dubs, Tom Blowers, and Arno, please get ready. Thanks to your support of the Noah Agenda Show and the amount of $1,000 or more, I'm very proud to pronounce the KD as Dame Midge, Defender of the Pickled Courts, Sir Commodorable, Guardian of the Groove, Sir Tom, Expediter of Critical Crap, and Sir Arno. For you, we have, by request, Hookers and Blow, Rent Boys and Chardonnay, Homemade Bread and Hummus, Baco and Bitabola, Aunt Gigi's Apples and Topo Chico, Tamales and Pauliner Hefeweizen, along with that, Ginger Ale and Gerbil's Breast Milk and Pablum, and of course, always the mutton and the meat on standby for you. Go to noagendarings.com. Let us know what size you have for a ring, and of course, we will get that off to you as soon as possible. Give us an address. It comes with sticks of wax, which you can use to seal your very important correspondence, and of course, a certificate of authenticity. On the same website is where you can see the Order of the Ant pin and certificate. Last chance to dance on Sunday for that. Thank you all so much for your courage. It is highly appreciated. noagendadonations.com.
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0: Party. Man, I had Sir Knife so mad at me after the last show. He was yelling at me in the troll rooms. I don't care about anybody. Huh? I guess somehow I had misplaced the meetup report from Rhode Island, which took place on the 29th of August. I'm sorry. My email's been a little bit overloaded. We got it taken care of. We're all good now. Right, bro? We're all good now. Here's the meetup report.
4: Hey, this is Sir Knives at the Southern New England meetup that we're hosting here today that my lovely wife, Lady Butters, has been kind enough to put together. We're going to pass the phone around for everybody to go ahead and give their condolences to JCD, and may he rest in peace. It was truly a loss for the world.
5: Hey, this is Chris from Little Compton, Rhode Island. I don't listen much. I listen to my girlfriend. I'm going to pass it over to her. My condolences.
6: I'm the girlfriend, Angela from Massachusetts. R.I.P. JCD, we will miss you beyond words.
7: Sir Jin here, watcher, the Stargate protector of fish. I am wishing Adam and the Dvoraks peace and love and hope that everything goes well with going forward with No Agenda as it has been.
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10: 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Missing JCD. Condolences to Adam and Mimi and the Dvorak family.
11: This is Brandon here from Connecticut. RIP to JCD. We're going to miss you. And enjoy the chaise lounge in the sky.
12: Hey, this is Matt, douchebag from Rhode Island. RIP, John. You're truly an inspiration. Thank you for your courage. And I'll see you on the other side, Dvorak.
13: This is Jeremy, a new listener. I wish I had the honor of meeting you in person, Mr. JCD. The world has truly lost a bright light with your passing.
0: True.
13: Not a single show will be the same without you.
0: True.
13: And I'm sure I speak for all of us when I say your voice will definitely be missed. I hope the show can continue without you. There is a massive hole in your stead. Rest in peace, friend.
14: This is Sir Karis, Viscount of Northern New England. Saying hi.
6: And ending it with Lady Butters. I am so happy to host all of these amazing people at my home. We have all three Southern New England states represented here, Massachusetts, Connecticut, and Rhode Island. And I will miss my spirit animal, John, dearly, but this was a beautiful celebration for him. So thank you for your courage.
4: Let's get it in the morning.
15: In the morning!
16: Well, these New England meetup folks, these folks seem like the kind of folks to hang out with.
0: There you go. Yes, connection is protection. When you go to a No Agenda meetup, I'm telling you, it's always like that. The people you meet there will be your first responders in any kind of emergency. NoAgendaMeetups.com, taking place today at 6 o'clock in Las Vegas. FEMA Region Number 9's meetup at the Brew Works in Las Vegas, Nevada. Charlotte's Thursday monthly meetup, 7 o'clock at Edge Tavern in Charlotte, North Carolina. And the Las Vegas local... Whoa, that's, we have it there twice. Okay. Friday, there we go. We have the No Agenda Central Ohio meetup. They'll be at 5:30 at Dempsey's in Columbus, Ohio. The Wine and Wine with an H in there for JCD in titillating Tbilisi, Georgia, South Caucasus region, Eurasia. That'll be at 7:30 in Georgia at Buffalo Bill. That sounds like a real Georgia name for a place. Tbilisi, Georgia. Say hi to Sir Soup Chest of Sakartvelo. And I hope that we get a meetup report from you guys. On Saturday, the 19th, ITM, Virginia, Creekside Farm Brewery. I don't have a time for y'all, but that'll be in King George, Virginia. So make sure that you check out noagendameetups.com for the time. The Sonoma Wino Country Meetup, number 11.0, actually, 233 Pacific at Ernie Stin Bar in Petaluma, California. Oh, Sir Recalcitrant Crazy Steve is hosting that. He's the second, by the way. Then also on Saturday, the Flight of the No Agenda, Leo Bravo brings you number 80 at 3:33 p.m. Pacific Time, the Chowder Barge in Wilmington, California. Coming up the rest of this month, Alpharetta, Georgia, and Anchorage, Alaska on the 24th, Longview, Texas on the 27th. October, here we go. Raleigh, North Carolina on the 1st, Midlands, the U.K. on the 3rd, Indianapolis, Indiana on the 4th, Los Baños, California on the 9th, Eagle, Idaho, Soquel, California on the 10th, Charlotte, North Carolina the 15th, Fredericksburg, Texas. Yes, I will be there with Tina the Keeper. I'm pretty sure Pastor Jimmy will join me. That'll be at J6 or Jenny's place. October 24th, Smithville, Texas, Los Altos, California, and Tilburg, the Netherlands on the 24th. That is what's happening with your No Agenda meetups up until October, but the spots are filling up for November and for December. These things are free to go to. They're free to organize. There's no rules other than go hang out, have a good time, chat with somebody you might not have met otherwise. The No Agenda meetups are a great place to get out, interact with real humans, not AI chatbots. Connection is protection. You will get that at every single meetup. As I always say, if you can't find one near you, just go to noagendameetups.com. Start one yourself. It's easy and always guaranteed a party.

Well, unlike Dana Brunetti, Sir Deucifer did not bring any end of show ISO, so can't play any of those for you. But I do have another Just Baker and Agent Orange with an entire song, but it was a good song. It's about JCD, so I figured we'd keep it in there, the whole thing. So you can enjoy that. And coming up next on the No Agenda stream, which is always live, 24-7, Canary Cry News Talk, the problem with pop Protestant flying T-Rex and end times fascism. All righty then. And I will return on Sunday. Yes, we have Jason Calacanis joining us on Sunday. J. Cal will be back. We'll talk about his brush with greatness with the president and the vice president. And I'm sure we'll have some AI talk in there as well. And you can always catch me on Wednesdays with Pastor Jimmy Pruitt. We get to do this, WGTDT.com. Have a great weekend, everybody, or a great weekend coming up. And I'll talk to you on Sunday. Looking forward to it. And please remember us at noagendadonations.com. We need all the help we can get. Until Sunday, adios, mofos, a hooey hooey, and such.

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0: mofo.
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5: Hey, I'm Andrew Horowitz.
7: I'm John S. Dvorak, and, hello.
5: You know, your video is still actually very much delayed.
7: Ah, all right, well,
5: So I see you going like...
7: There's nothing else running. I don't...
5: Do you have
7: multiple windows?
5: Is it possible that you have multiple tabs open?
7: Nope. Down to one right now.
5: So, all right. Well, we'll have to get to the bottom.
7: It is saying 95. It's counting up for some reason. I have no idea.
5: That's the amount that's recorded on the system, I think, that's actually finished recording. I don't know what the deal is here, but I'm also seeing a little bit of a video chop as well. And I'm going to actually have to talk to these folks because the audio sounds fine. The last few times that we did this, though, that the audio and the video... Anyway, the audience doesn't want to hear about that. Let's get into the warm-up. What's going on this week, with including in the financial arena and all that? We did send out our first newsletter, by the way, that we hadn't sent out in a long time. So that's good.
7: Yeah. Read it. Open it. Subscribe again.
5: Do something with it.
7: Get other email addresses in there. Bump our numbers up.
5: Yeah, exactly. All right. Also, I am the House. Follow up on that. Hey, how's it? Treasury Secretary Bessent. How is it going, sir? I don't think very well. In fact, what's going on in the financial world is pretty much exactly opposite of what Secretary Bessent tried to do with his. I don't want to say it was a lie, a fib, or anything like that. No, I wouldn't say that. It was more of a coaxing. A desire to somehow have the markets do what they wanted because the markets weren't doing it. In fact, today we saw one of the highest interest rates on the 10-year since 2007. It clipped over 5%.
7: And the next year after that was great, right?
5: It was not. 2007. What happened?
7: So is it time to buy it's 5% now. Should we buy?
5: You know, it's interesting because when it comes to the bonds, the problem is going to be that, you know, you'll wait a while and then all of a sudden you'll be rewarded. Is it the while that you should be waiting at this point? You know, interest rates could go up substantially more if we can continue seeing, you know, inflationary trends. And somebody cornered me in the gym the other day and he says, "Hey, smart guy." This is literally what happened.
7: Nah.
5: He didn't say, "Hey, bodybuilder." No, he didn't say that. He said, "Hey, smart guy." He said,
7: Well, you had your calculator out at the gym.
5: Yeah, that could be the problem.
7: Anyway, what did he ask?
5: The HP12C is what it was. He said, how is it that interest rates will go up when, in fact, the economy is really not doing as well? And, in fact, only thing that really is inflationary right now primarily is gas prices. And with gas prices being as high as they are, how is that causing any kind of... inflation that the Fed should hit? And I said, well, that's a good point you mentioned there. But it's really not. It's food inflation. There's all sorts of other things underlying it. The problem you have, John, is that it's already hurting. And this, by the way, what business was he in? He was a real estate developer.
7: Oh. Well, I mean, there's costs up. Oil hits him very badly because it hits diesel prices, which change the shipping costs.
5: It also hits him hard badly because a lot of people that utilize a developer want to build a house. They usually leverage it up with debt, and at least on the initial side, and they, if not them, the developer themselves will utilize debt to get to the point of where they are. And you know what's happening here is that housing is slowing down.
7: So why are they cutting rates tomorrow?
5: Right, raising rates.
7: Are they?
5: That's what they say. There's a 90% probability of a 25 basis point rate hike tomorrow. And usually what the markets say is what happens.
7: Yeah, okay. I mean, it's so high already. Let's just cut it.
5: You think you should cut rates?
7: No, I don't think either of these are good ideas. I think I think making this an entire theater around the rate changes is just generally bad. But my instinct is that they're going to cut it for no reason, just because we got GOP midterms coming up.
5: So you think that the markets think and are betting on the Fed funds rates, which is the tool that traders and hedgers and institutional managers use to place their odds on where the rates are going to be. You think that even though there's a 90% rate hike, that somehow miraculously they're going to cut rates?
7: Well,
5: that would be something.
7: I don't think that futures markets are very accurate. So like the prediction markets for these types of things, I want to see what the batting average is. I suspect it's not, you know, perfect.
5: But I think, but what really happens actually, what I've seen is not so much these being prediction markets. You need to step back for a second and look at these as the futures markets as the major players that are actually putting these numbers out there. Thereby, it is the tail wagging the dog in this circumstance where the futures market will actually be the player that is leading the Fed to where they want to go, because the Fed does not want to disappoint.
7: Mm.
5: So to a degree, the Fed is actually pretty well aligned with the market. So we'll see what happens tomorrow. Tomorrow it's going to be, there's a two-day meeting. It started today, and Fed Watch is going to be his first rate, official rate hike if it happens. And right. There'll probably be plenty of dissension.
7: Yeah.
5: That's tomorrow.
7: What are the consequences if it does get cut?
5: Oh, not cut. Oh, cut? You're saying cut. I just want to make sure we're talking about the same thing. Cut.
7: Yeah, cut the opposite of a hike. A de-hike.
5: It would be an un-hike. It would be outrageous. I think markets would go bananas. I think there would be a major move higher on markets. And the unexpected, which is, again, what the Fed doesn't usually like to do. They don't like the surprise. But if they did, I think there'll be a substantial amount of rally, not only in bonds as yields come down a bit, but in stocks, and in particular the highest shorted stocks would be pretty outrageous.
7: But so it would make it so that the bonds would drop further.
5: Bond yields would drop. Bond prices would rise.
7: Okay.
5: Yep. It's an opposite thing. It's like, think about a seesaw. Think about one goes up and down. So you have bond prices go down, bond yields go up, bond yields go down, or bond yields go up, whatever it is, the opposite of the two. Yeah. They work inversely of the two. All right, the follow-up number two for the week, we're just on follow-ups here now, is that the Strait of Hormuz, no boats are passing. I have looked several times.
7: At your window?
5: Yeah, well,
7: a lot of the trackers are off because they were being used for targeting. So we can't use boat trackers necessarily through the Hormuz. But we can do satellites. Satellites are showing very little movement.
5: That's what I'm saying. There is no concrete evidence that all this is getting through. And then on top of it this week, we had the Houthis attacking a Saudi Arabian diversion point, which was being used for an east-west transfer of oil. And here we are, oil. We talked about this, that Goldman Sachs had predicted $120 barrel. And like, oh my gosh, how could that happen? It's right around the corner.
7: Yeah. I mean, the little model I was playing with when we were talking earlier, a while ago, the model was saying that 2027 would be possible to have a $300 barrel.
5: Wow.
7: So have that as your open in the portfolio of possibilities, your imagination.
5: Yeah, this is right now, WTI is trading at 105, so pretty high up there. CPI numbers came out last Friday, hot. And markets, I think on Friday, we had one of two things. First of all, it's September 11th Friday. Let's remember that. I've yet to see a September 11th that the markets were not up, that I recall. And as I say that, it's 9:11 in the evening on my clock right now, on the 15th of September.
0: Yeah.
5: We always have to, we should date stamp these. We were really good with JCD about date stamping. We haven't done that. We have to make sure to date stamp these episodes. Number, what do we got? Number 818 on the 15th of September, 2026. Here we are. CPI numbers came in pretty hot, but markets flew up higher on Friday. Why is that? What is that? I think it has nothing to do with anything. It was Friday. The markets had been down a few days before. It was September 11th. The one day till expiration, ODTE options are in play. So everybody just bought all sorts of stuff and rose it up. I think it was just part of a game. And then we saw it just come right back down on Monday.
0: Yeah.
5: So we're going to talk a little bit tonight also about, and I'm going to spend a good amount of time on Cyberdyne in real life, IRL.
0: Okay.
5: I think that is the news that people want to talk about. And you're just the guy in your, is that a sweater? What are you wearing there? What is that?
0: I'm wearing a sweater today.
5: Wearing a sweater because you're cold because you're miserably getting ill.
0: I'm ill right now. So yeah. I'm trying to look the part. So I didn't have a hospital gown. So I went with the sweater.
5: Oh, well, thank you.
0: Gentlemanly.
5: Thank you very much for that. Do you have, I know when I'm getting sick. I know what the length of my sickness usually would be depending on the precursor to my illness. Like if I have a sore throat for 2 days, I'm like, ah, crap. This is going to last a while, man.
0: I think this one's going to be a quickie because it feels like it's all in the front of the face.
5: Yeah.
0: So it's the worst for this. So I'm just like snotty. But it isn't in the lungs. So it feels like it's going to be a short one.
5: Does Dvorak have is there a Dvorak remedy for this? I know this guy.
0: My dad was basically immune to all disease so that he didn't have a remedy. He didn't know his immune system became a genius and was just like, I can solve any disease. And so that he didn't have anything to share.
5: All right. Let's talk about a couple other things. There is an old saying we've talked about over the years, and that is sell Rosh Hashanah and buy Yom Kippur. Happy New Year to all of our Jewish listeners out there. And it is Rosh Hashanah in that time period between now until Yom Kippur, where you're supposed to be inscribed in the Book of Life for all the good things that you've done. Cast away your sins and fast for that one day in Yom Kippur. And then you come back renewed. See, the Jews have it smart. We have one day of Lent. There's 40 days of Lent in the Christian faith, right? Catholics?
0: I think so, yeah.
5: There's one day of Christmas. We have 8 days of Hanukkah. See, I mean, it was just a one-upmanship, I think, on this whole deal.
0: Well, there was also days off. There were a lot more days off for a while. So how much was it one-upmanship in terms of like, oh, who's more spiritual versus, I wonder how many more days we can get off of work from the Lord.
5: Well, it is that time of year right now. In between Rosh Hashanah and for whatever reason, there's an old adage, and that adage says, sell Rosh Hashanah and buy Yom Kippur. So we're right in the middle of that right now, and it's working so far perfectly. Rosh Hashanah started at the sundown on Friday, after the market closed on Friday, and so far, 2 days out of two during the span of that week, Yom Kippur ends next Monday evening. So let's see how markets do during that period. And the other thing I want to mention is, you know, all the things that are going on with AI right now. And one of the things that I think was kind of obvious, but maybe not. And what I mean by that is when you look back on it, it's really obvious.
0: Yes.
5: But when you're
0: which thing is it? There's a few things that are like this.
5: Well, it's the cybersecurity stocks have done extraordinarily well.
0: Oh, yeah, absolutely.
5: And, you know, there's a lot of names out there, but the... one that I was looking at was actually a culmination of the names. It was an ETF. The symbol is HACT, HACK. And HACK is up 49% this year.
0: Yeah.
5: That's pretty good.
0: It is, and if they keep trying to do this marketing campaign, it'll probably keep going up.
5: Yeah, we're going to talk about the hoax and no. Yeah. And actually, I was listening to the All In podcast over the last few days. And there was some really interesting discussions about how it could be an issue, but it's probably not. And some of the things that you've talked about. But anyway, we're going to get to that in a minute. I just want to go through a couple of different stories really quickly in terms of this. We talked about the Fed hike rate a rate hike on the back of what's happening. 25 basis points is expected, somewhere between 3.75 and 4%. Don't ask me why we can't have just a number where we have to have a range. I've always asked the question, who gets the 3.75% and who gets the 4%? Is it somebody special in the banking industry? So this, the Fed, and that's not, that has not been adopted by the rest of the world, thank God. Some things have, some countries have, but this hasn't been blanketly adopted by the rest of the world. But we have this range that was done, I think, under Bernanke to create a little bit more confusion. 85% of economists expect a hike, 90% odds from the futures market. So that's interesting. We saw that August CPI rose 0.4% month over month. Year over year was, you know, large, 3.4%. CPI was up dramatically, 5%. I think it was PPI. CPI was 3.5%, way off of our 2% goal. And what, again, I'm just going to state this for the record. People, please listen. They are so full of shit at the Fed. The idea that they can control interest rates is laughable. They've been trying literally for 5 years to bring inflation down to their 2%. And they're not at 2.1% or 2.4% or 2.7%. They're nowhere, they're not in the 2% range at all. And even if in a year from now or 2 years from now, we get to 2%, remember something. We're 2% higher than the 3% compound growth that we were from the year before, the 4% from the year before that, then 4%, then another 8%. So by the time we get down to the 2% that we're hopefully going to get to, which, by the way, is an inevitability. Because
0: So they're guaranteed to succeed.
5: You're guaranteed to succeed. It's just a matter of time until things calm down off of that base and that your inflation rate above the current starts to chill out a little bit. Does that make sense?
0: Yeah.
5: So anyway, that's where we are with that. Treasury, as I mentioned, the 10 years above 5%. So yes, this is a good buy. Look, if you got enough money and you can live the rest of your life soundly at 5%, buy the treasuries, go to sleep and just live. I've always said, if you had enough money, why are you bothering with this other stuff? Why are you bothering with all the risk? If you have, if you have, I don't know what your number is, but let's say if you have, pick a number, $10 million. And all you need is $100,000 to live per year. On $10 million at 5%, you can get, you'll make $500,000 a year. That's five times what you actually need. Do you need to be in stocks? Not really. Not really. At that point.
0: Now, of course, if there's hyperinflation, then this plan is whack.
5: It's whacked. It is. You have still some time under your belt. Yeah, that's not the answer entirely for anybody, but it is the concept that people need to understand that there is a way to get to where you need to be. Early in your life, you need to be doing all you can to grow that money as fast as you can and to create this large nest egg.
0: Right.
5: But once you reach a certain point, that's why when we do planning for clients, we have not only risk factors, but we have time horizons and age factors. What we do actually with some of our algorithms to decide which particular risk is appropriate for a client is we actually put in a sparker, if you will. Like if they come out as a moderate risk, but they're 30, we pop them up a little bit. If they come out as an aggressive risk, but they're 70, they'll come back a notch. So we press into the process, the ability to have a fully dimensional way of looking at risk in totality, which will give us a much better view, but like a kind of a 3D risk profile.
0: Yeah,
5: you know?
0: So, next topic.
5: Next topic. You want to get the hell out of this one. This is boring as crap, isn't it?
0: It's not. I'm not riveted.
5: No. Why don't you have a little more schnapps? Do you have schnapps with you tonight, by the way?
0: I got nothing right now. I'm ill. I give my body everything it can get, means...
5: What is it? Robitussin?
0: Water.
5: Oh, yeah. Okay. Let's talk about the slowdown of AI. Over the weekend, there was a kerfuffle. There was a whole thing where...
0: There was a coup. It was a coup attempt.
5: It was a person who was a former engineer worker at Anthropic who was not there very long, but yet wrote this piece, which, by the way, was probably written with AI at its hand. and basically said, I'm going to give you the basics and then I'm going to throw it to you. Basically said that we're all going to freaking die, that the guardrails are not up by the AI companies, the lack of real safety on what's going on is going to be a death knell for the human race by the end of the decade. I mean, I think that was the summation of this, right? And then everybody was kind of like, oh, over the weekend, oh my God, it's all going to, you know, we're all going to die. It's all going to happen. And then we got Altman, we got all the major players together, right? With Musk and Altman, we got Anthropic, yep. And then Microsoft is even throwing the hat. All this is going on. And yet,
0: Microsoft are in the opposite hat. They put out their own letter that said, like, they're not alive. They are tools. We are developing tools for humans. And they are not this sort of threat. The little aspects of the story that not everyone knows is that all of the attacks that we've been covering for the past month and a half, and more than that, like a quarter at least, they have all been done by the same third-party consultancy. So OpenAI and Anthropic all share a company called Irregular, and they are a Tel Aviv-based AI cybersecurity startup that specializes in evaluating models. And it was only at Irregular that, and they're involved with METR, this political group that's in Berkeley that is connected to SBF and Anthropic. And that's the company that they wanted to put in place in the government to oversee all model development. Irregular basically handled all of these breaches and ran and orchestrated all of these attacks, the ones at Hugging Face and all of that. And they happened to just be interested in this position of, oh no, we need to make AI super dangerous. And so it wasn't OpenAI and it wasn't Anthropic and it wasn't Meta that did these AI break-ins. It was actually this one company in Israel called Irregular that was supposed to be handling the evaluations. They did it all. And they end up having a ton of overlapping money and ties with METR and a number of these effective altruist cult groups. And so they also are connected to Jeremy Coxon, who's in the same group of this effective altruist group. Jeremy Coxon, notably, I had a bunch of people text me and say, who is it? Oh, what about this guy? The guy who spoke up. And I checked his archive and checked his papers, and he has no real papers. He has like a minor credit in one of the large papers for OpenAI. He was only an Anthropic for 6 months. He's not really much of a researcher. It seems that he is someone who is in that scene and was brought in, and then he left to write this article, which was presumably written by the marketing team. And this is all because they're coming up to IPO. You know, we need to, their numbers in their most recent, I don't know if everyone pays up with the releases, but to investors, they explain that they do have revenue. That's they have a margin.
5: You're talking about
0: that margin
5: Anthropic. You're talking about
0: Anthropic. So Anthropic has Anthropic has a 80% margin. However, you can only calculate that if you remove all of their major costs. So they have this wonderful definition of revenue, which is based on not all the costs, just most of the costs.
5: Okay.
0: So all the operational costs in the day-to-day operations, sure, but the data centers, the R&D, the cost of training these models, all the CapEx. All of that, we're not going to count that in revenue. And then on top of it, we don't know their full burden in terms of private credit, because they have a huge amount of credit lines. They have about $800 billion in debt.
1: Right.
0: And they're servicing that on an accelerated schedule because they agreed to 5 years.
5: So let's back up for a second. Just back up for a moment. The paper that was put out that was, my understanding, got more views on Twitter than any other tweet except for Elon Musk's tweet that said we should put Coke back in Coca-Cola. Okay, that was this conversation grabbed the attention. And by the way, immediately over the weekend, this may tie out to some of this discussion about the IPOs, was this discussion from both ChatGPT, Sam Altman, and Anthropic's group saying that, well, probably we're not going to do an IPO this year. It kind of came out at the same time, this discussion that we're going to postpone. It was kind of weird.
0: Well, they said that and then immediately said, Anthropic will be listed on the NASDAQ. So it's a very confused message. They were attempting to try to do a coup because of what a lot of people think is that they wanted to be regulated so they could be bailed out. They're not able to deliver on their promises of these trillions and trillions and trillions of dollars of valuation. And so what's the best thing to do is try to lock in their early mover advantage, which we've seen before. So the railroads tried doing this pretty notably, and they kind of half succeeded in the end, but only at the very end. That is, trains were nationalized in this country mostly. Mm-hmm. They're not properly private. But that was a way to actually bail them out. And let a bunch of government money flow in and get the investors a nice exit, and then let it just kind of stay on life support for the rest of their existence. Which is why we don't go cross country, like we go cross the nation, on a train these days. They're trying to do the same thing. They're trying to get regulatory capture via, hey, let's just be regulated ourselves. By the way, we have a nonprofit NGO called METR that could regulate us. That's definitely not an extension of our body, a different thing.
5: Yeah. But wait, let's back up for a second, because it's very confusing. You're saying that the whole thing is they're trying to create some kind of back-end excuse process because they don't believe that they can actually meet the crazy numbers that they put up. But this is not just Anthropic, by the way. There's also OpenAI, right? And even to a point, Musk was on board with this as well.
0: Oh, no, Musk jumped in too, but I can't tell if Musk did that as a joke because neither of those guys like him. And so he kind of jumped in on it. It's like, me too. Grok's also relevant to this conversation.
5: Maybe. But let's stay with
0: those two.
5: Let's stay with OpenAI and Anthropic.
0: Yeah.
5: It would seem that if that is the case, if they're trying to do something here, first of all, there's a famous phrase. My friend Ben Hunt would often find these kinds of things amazing, and he would call it too clever by half, which means that you're so clever, you're actually dumb. I mean, that's kind of the concept there, right? Or the point is you're really not that clever, but you're trying to be clever, and you're doing all these things. It's like a Michael Saylor who tried to win at the Bitcoin game. When he couldn't do that, he tried to leverage it up. When he couldn't do that, he had everybody putting it on Treasury. And you know the story about that, and Bitcoin's gone nowhere. And as a matter of fact, today, the what's it called, the Clarity Act? Why am I losing my blank on this now? It was the Clarity Act, I think it was put down. So Democrats said, no, we're not doing this. So you're saying that they want to do this because they want the ultimate backstop somehow, because they fear that they're going to fail.
0: So we had this happen before. So the original move here was the Interstate Commerce Act in 1887, mm-hmm. Which was an attempt to try to bail out the big railroad magnates by getting the government involved. And then this also this happens since. So whenever there's a big drop in, so for instance, big tech and social media. So social media tried saying, hey, our ad revenue is dropping off and we need to get some safety here. So let's try to argue for the government to manage how we're going to do social media restrictions and how we're going to handle standards on content and moderation and make sure that this isn't going to be another Cambridge Analytica. This was all at the same time as they were starting to get eaten away a little bit by Discord and Rumble and these alternative social networks that would not be able to support any of that regulatory requirements. And so it was a way for Meta to try to get regulation in place so that they could force everybody else to follow these really heinous bureaucratic restrictions. We also see this in agriculture. Agriculture is famous for the big guys will always say, hey, give us more paperwork. We want more paperwork to hold off.

0: their big threat is that they don't have much of a moat. It's being eroded. So if by setting in place regulatory rules that they wrote themselves, they end up having get to extend their first mover advantage a little bit longer. It's like Disney and how they keep changing copyright laws. You put in place barriers to make it harder to enter that market. Mm-hmm. And those barriers are like learning what the rules are and what you have to do and what you can't do. To make things crazier, they wanted to put in place, Anthropic was proposing that their friends that are NGOs that they fund or are part of the same fund be the ones who would be the regulatory body inside the government, which would then give them preferential access to the market.
1: But that's not going to happen.
0: None of this is going to happen because AI is not that dangerous. So I'm going to give a small little lecture. It's very important. In the Industrial Revolution, people imagined that the big machine that pressed the metal wanted to press metal. And that when you pull the lever, you're releasing its want to press metal.
1: Oh.
0: So Aristotle, a long time ago, had the very very important point, which is that he kind of has the ideas that are the naive ideas, how we think naturally. And he thought all things have motives and motive intent. So the reason why a stone rolls down is because it wants to roll down. So things happen because they want to, and they don't happen because you stop it from its thing it wants to do. So when the Industrial Revolution came around, people first thought the machine wanted to do this, in that we were simply releasing it from our hold and our grasp. Uh-huh. So when we pulled the lever to release the machine to press the steam press into the metal, the machine is doing what it wants to do. And if we didn't have that, it would go crazy and press all the metal. It would run everywhere and crush everything. And this was a common...
1: People thought this.
0: They thought this. This is a real thing. This is a real early industrial era freakout. Was that, oh no, the machines are going to kill us because the machine that cuts wood wants to cut all the wood. And the only thing stopping it is the man at the operator who's turning it on and off. But it's not... They're not imagining it as on and off. They're imagining it as it wants to and we're stopping it.
1: Oh. So they're going to have to come after us because they want to eliminate us so that they can continue on.
0: They want to continue. They just have a motive want to press things.
1: Okay.
0: And so in children, if you talk to children about how water comes out of the faucet, it's very easy for them to understand. They go, oh, water comes out and it's stopped by the faucet. The faucet's turned. You turn the knob. It stops the water.
1: Right.
0: Makes sense. That makes sense to them. What doesn't make sense to them is like the ignition of an engine, because that isn't fire being stopped. We have to actually start it, and then we press it and compress it. It's a more complicated idea. It's not that the engine naturally runs. You have to actually start the engine. So just to loop back once more, and then I'm going to give the punchline. Generally, the naive idea of new technology is the same as a child's idea of the world, which is things want to do a thing, and we just stop them from doing the thing they want to do. AI models do not want to do anything, but people are imagining that we're simply releasing them from their shackles every time we talk to them. But in reality, they're reacting to us. So they are not autonomous machines that are running wild unless we hook them up and build them that way.
1: Right. However, what you're making, the case that you're making here is not so good. Now, I'm not saying your case isn't good. Just follow me for a second. I'm not saying what you're saying is not so good. The case you're making is, okay, we're not going to die. However, these companies are full of shit, and these companies are really going to implode eventually under the weight of their own beliefs that they or their own BS that they put out to everybody to give them all this money because they're going to have all this and they're going to create all this and all the money that they are supposedly going to provide to build out the data centers and all that, that circular finance we talked to, you are now making my case that I talked about 6 months ago.
0: Mine's slightly different. So I think this is .com setup, not circular financing 2008 setup. And the reason why is that there really is a lot of value in this. It's like objectively true.
1: Okay, but?
0: But it is like .com. So when the .com happened, they were promising frictionless markets, that the world would have no more friction, right, that things would be transmitting, there would be no more borders, we would communicate freely, and the money would just go up. Speculation would instantly connect to the correct investment. Everything will work out. That was the promise.
1: That was in 2000,
0: 1990s ramp up was this idea of a frictionless economy. Everything
1: which was, by the way, the exact same argument that the Bitcoiners used all these years for the idea of Bitcoin. From it was that

0: 2.0, if you will. That's why they call it, you know, yeah. Internet 2.0. But basically it was Carnival Barker 2.0 with the fact that it was going to be blockchain and then currency, and everything was going to just be perfect from there.
1: Yep. And that's always the promise, yeah. Especially if it's a California promise. So in the 90s, we had this big idea and we put a huge amount of money into it. And we had Yahoo and a Super Bowl ad. I think their Super Bowl ad happened right before it all fell apart. And they were promising they're the way, and that we're going to make money off of banner ads forever. And then, of course, it turns out that there's an energy crisis that happened at the same time in the late 90s. We actually have a spike in energy costs. And the energy cost spike causes the same thing energy cost spikes always do, which is that every company starts looking for ways to cut costs that mm-hmm. don't impact profit. And so they looked at the banner ads at Yahoo and went, these don't convert. What are we paying for? This internet stuff isn't paying off at all. We need to buckle down because like gas is up to $1. Freaking out. So we're doing that again. Energy crisis is happening again, which means everyone's going to look around and go, why are we paying for all these tokens? They aren't converting to dollars the same amount. How do we buy 1 trillion tokens in the last month and we have to pay for really? One, you know, $1 per every million tokens or $20 per every million tokens?
0: Well, but that's on something. I want to get to that in a second. I want to just stop you for a second because I want to talk about tokens with you, but I also want to talk about this is kind of going to be a tech discussion today, if you haven't figured this out, sure. Folks. we try sometimes to stay away from it. You know, we keep wandering into it because that is the pool that John likes to play in. And that is where he gets his most happiness in talking about tech. And that's good. You know, it's a big part of what we do here. But I also want to talk about a few other things. One, I want to talk about a quick tutorial about a tokens. But also, I want you to weave in the new math that we see from DeepSeek, but also the reduction in cost, severe reduction in cost on tokens. However, right before that, I want to talk about the value for value proposition that we talked about. We put out a newsletter today. Is it going to try to go weekly right now? Right now, we're just getting it kind of settled of what we want it to look like. If you have not signed up for the newsletter, gives you a bunch of links, a little bit of ideas of what's going on, you know, some things that are happening. Go over to dhunplugged.com. That's very easy. I'm not going to spell it for you. Go over there on the right side. There's a newsletter sign up. All you do is put your name and your email. That's it. It's free. There's no cost. It keeps you updated about what's going on and what's not going on. We'll have some quotes, some ideas, links to the last week's show. Just a bunch of just a little things in there. Some chart of the week we put in there, right? Some ideas from John and myself, depending if there's anything interesting to talk about interweek. Right now, we're planning on weekly. We'll see how that goes. It may be every biweekly. We'll see. Just right now, we're all still testing this whole thing out. But the second point of this is, John did a good job of last week of talking about the whole idea of let's keep this thing going and how we have a variety of things that are going on and in the background, whether they're developers or whether they're servers or whether there's, you know, just the general idea of we want to make sure that we have enough money to buy a martini. The bottom line is that it's up to you. And you are the people that make it happen. You are the family. You are the group that we are involved with that makes this whole engine run. And by doing so, we ask you to just participate. The way you participate is not getting behind a mic like we do, not working on this for the week, preparing for the show, not reading up on, understanding, trying to understand, or in my case, some of this, trying to follow John on some of the things he's talking about, and John follow me on some of the financial things I'm talking about. But you have the benefit of just getting all that information. So go over to there as well, over at dhunplugged.com, and send in a donation. Send in a value for value bump. And you could be a part of this and helping this along the way and keeping this thing strong.
1: And we would appreciate it a lot.
0: Yes, we would. We would. Maybe we can get better. I'm kind of my video also is a little sticky. I have a meeting with somebody from Riverside coming this week, by the way.
1: Oh, nice.
0: Because I'm pretty aggravated about a few things here. I think what's happened is they've done such a great job that generally my stuff looks okay because I think I'm the local here. But then again, you and I are not different. It's recording upstream and then coming through. You know what I'm saying? So it's not like...
1: Yeah, it's downloading both locally.
0: Yeah. Does your does your screen look really clear for you?
1: No, it looks like there's...
0: like a green?
1: Oh, I got a light. I got a light hitting the thing. Let me see. I know what's happening. I see a glare.
0: A little glare. But yeah. Do I come across very crisp to you?
1: Oh, you look great.
0: Oh, thank you. That's what I was... That's all I wanted to hear. That's all I wanted to hear.
1: You were just...
0: Let's talk about...
1: Less support we get, the more compliments he wants. Yeah. Help me. Help me.
0: So you want to talk about DeepSeek first, or you want to talk about Token?
1: Yeah, okay. Actually, I'm going to talk about Token and why this matters. So everybody's talking about tokens. Tokens. I think they're an awful, awful profit model. They don't make any sense to a downstream consumer. You listening don't probably know what a token is. A token is basically like a word. These big, giant models, what they do is they are essentially trying to guess what word to say next, which is a token. Token may be a word, maybe a few words. It might be half a word. It might be a chunk of a word. But roughly, you can assume it's a word. And they have to, that's one of their roles, one inference forward pass. They have to read everything you asked it, which is called, it's called a prefill. You read it in, and then each of those you have to pay for. And then you have to pay for the one extra word they're going to come out with, and then do that over and over again. There's ways we've made that cheaper, but at heart, it is running through that entire, if you're chatting to a chatbot, that whole conversation has to be read into the machine again to get the next word.
0: Uh-huh.
1: And that's, think of how many words you have. That's how autoregressive models work. You have to roll in everything, put it back in. So you're essentially like pouring one jelly bean out, and then you put that jelly bean back on the top and you pour the next jelly bean out. Now, we found ways to make that a lot faster. A lot of engineers found ways to essentially cache the prefill, the top of the message, your previous dialogue. So mm-hmm. we don't have to run through it all exactly over again. But as a general mental model, you can imagine it's basically reading all the words you wrote and all the words it wrote to you, and then it reads the word it just wrote, and then it does that again to figure out the next word. It does that over and over again.
0: Okay.
1: Big loop. So this requires a huge amount of memory. So there's this thing called high bandwidth memory. It's a very expensive memory. It's about $16 per gigabyte. It is got terrible yields on manufacturing. There's not those many people who can make it. The Koreans are the best at it. And we need it for these big GPU cards.
0: Yep.
1: And it's one of the bottlenecks. It also requires a lot of rare earth metals and minerals. It's expensive. We need it because all of that talk you just had, all the chatter you just had with this system needs to be stored in memory. So those really long 1 million token, that is to say 1 million word dialogues or things you've thrown at it or RAG searches, that needs to be in memory for it to figure out what to say next.
0: Mm-hmm. Gotcha.
1: And so one of the things that leads to these limits where people say, oh, it's 1 million tokens, but now we stop talking about that. For a while in the news, we were saying 1 million tokens, we finally reached 1 billion and you haven't heard like 1 billion. That's because of the memory limits.
0: Yeah.
1: And this is also the major cost of why we would jump to a faster GPU. We don't actually need a faster GPU. We need one that has more memory. So NVIDIA's new cards lately have been about their memory capacity has gotten larger and larger and larger. And then we put a lot of cards together to even fit these models, because even though there's a huge amount of memory just for your chatter with these, mm-hmm. there's another amount of memory that's just for the weights. So... DeepSeek, in their continual underdog Chinese, scrappiness.
0: A Chinese firm?
1: A Chinese firm.
0: Mm-hmm.
1: Chinese firm. I can say a lot of praise for them. They're a great engineering team. They're actually originally a hedge fund, and then they end up having as a hobby, they started doing large language models. Now they're more language model than hedge fund.
0: Mm-hmm. Okay, gotcha.
1: So DeepSeek, they've been scrappy this whole time. They haven't had the big budgets. So they've always been figuring out new ways to do things cheaply. So they just found out that if you rearrange it a little bit, you can put most of the weights and most of what's known as KV cache, which is all of that text, all those tokens.
0: Mm-hmm.
1: You can put most of that on a SSD. And an SSD, solid state drive, is the standard hard drive that you have in your phone and on your computer and is mass produced for data centers and is about 16 cents per gigabyte and also has a much wider production capacity.
0: That's 10x. So that's SanDisk, that's SK Hynix, that's Samsung, that's
1: Micron, Hynix,
0: Western Digital,
1: SanDisk.
0: Yep.
1: There's a ton of these guys. Intel makes one, like
0: Corsair.
1: The big ones are like Corsair is not publicly traded, but yeah, Corsair.
0: Mm-hmm.
1: Corsair is really popular because it's fast. Micron is the one I'm looking at because it's they got wonderful capacity and they can spin up more. But this basically shifts the game. So one reason why tokens are expensive is because we have to run them on these GPUs. And the GPU hours are up to like $8 an hour. Now, if we can use a cheaper card that's maybe 20 cents an hour and then use an SSD to compensate for it, I can deliver on tokens at a much lower cost.
0: Mm.
1: And DeepSeek is showing off on that because DeepSeek maintains only an 80% margin per token at, I think, during peak. And they have a paper out that shows you their cost margins. And they're using all these tricks to make it so they can go super, super fast and super cheap. But the big thing is that we've been hardware constrained for our data centers. We do not have, we've started a ton of data centers, but we don't have enough chips and graphics cards from NVIDIA to fill them all.
0: Mm.
1: And one reason why is HBM is actually a major limiting factor for our production. So now that we can move off of HBM and start using SSDs, that opens the door to a lot of budget token generation, and it completely takes out the cost math that OpenAI, Grok, and Anthropic have heavily invested CapEx into.
0: Right. But who makes the HBM? That's what we need to short.
1: You won't need to short it because we still need HBM for training. So while this trick works for inference, which is when you deliver value to your customer, mm-hmm. when you're training a model up, you need HBM still.
0: Oh.
1: You need that fast interconnect. So HBM is basically going to get, we can breathe a little bit and go, oh my God, I think the demand on HBM is going to decline a bit. But all of that demand is still there. It's not like
0: for training.
1: It's for the training, but also you still, there's still use cases for HBM. You're still going to have some HBM, just not as much, smaller amounts of it. You're moving the inference, which is the largest demand on the market, into SSD, which then can serve this market. So we blast past our current bottleneck.
0: Ah, well, that would be good. And then and then costs come down even more, hopefully. Or margins go up.
1: At the very least, costs will stop increasing so rapidly. But right. It does mean SSDs are going to get more expensive while capacity ramps up.
0: SSDs are pretty expensive. I just bought some basics, and I looked at, you could go on Amazon, and you could look at the price of SSD cards, even the small ones, right? Even like non-industrial strength, like 64 or 256 gigabyte cards, and look at what they were last year or the year before compared to what they are now. It's extraordinary how much the price have gone up.
1: Yeah. I mean, so just to give you some numbers real fast, the cost per 1 million tokens of ChatGPT's Terra API, which is like their cheap one, is $12. DeepSeek V4 Flash, which is smarter, is 66 cents per million. And that is not 4.1. 4.1's cost analysis has not come out yet, but it's presumably a lot less because they can use more commodity hardware. Maybe we get a price now.
0: Well, I think we've exhausted this. Don't you think?
1: I got it. It is, it's about 15. 15 cents on intake and 60 on out.
0: Well, we all enjoy a good discussion about technology. I think we need to move on to some of the other topics.
1: Yes, ahead. We'll move on.
0: Okay. Let's talk about Apple, even though it's technology, but yet a little bit different, more retail friendly. They just unveiled a $1,999 folding phone, which is about a 7.6-inch total display when you open it up. It's kind of more of a squarer, less rectangular. Still rectangular, I suppose, but less. It's more of a square design that opens up, and it's $2,000 for this thing. And so everybody's all excited about it. Apple was up very nicely post the numbers. Then the news came out the last couple of days that really sales in general for Apple phones are slowing down a little bit. Also, some of the pricing increase that we're seeing right now are back to what you're just talking about due to the severe memory shortage that's being pushed into every aspect of technology right now. So that's a problem. Some of the other things that are going on right now that have you, I don't know if you've seen, but if you looked at copper, now it's really fascinating.
1: It's copper, a very pretty metal.
0: It's a pretty metal. Copper has been known in the industry to be called Dr. Copper. Why is it called Dr. Copper? You know, it's supposedly that copper is the smartest of all the materials because copper can predict economic outcomes. When copper is going up, it means that things are really good in the economic situation because you have copper in everything from houses to cars to all sorts of industrial machinery to technology. Everything that needs to run basically has copper in it at some level or other. And then what you see is when copper starts going up, you know that the demand is there, right? That's the concept. So therefore, you can track the economy. The economy is, copper is the smartest of all the economists. So we call it Dr. Copper.
1: Because it's an intake on everything?
0: Yeah, it's an advanced note. It's an advanced indicator on what's actually happening. Or it's even an indicator that is coincident, happening right now. Like, we know what's going on right now because this is what's happening with copper. It's a reflection of the economy, and you don't really have to guess about it. It's very clear. It's copper's going up. The demand is higher. Demand is higher. Why? Because it's being used in all this stuff. Therefore, the economy is in good shape. Okay, great. Copper's going up. Copper goes vertical. Copper is in record territory, 14,000 plus per metric ton. We have tight mine supplies with demand from electrical grids, data centers, renewable power, other electrification projects are going on right now. Interesting, the housing market's slowing a little bit, and that's not really affecting it like you usually would see it do it, but it's have some tariff uncertainty, et cetera. So there's a lot of things going on. There's a lot of deals going on right now. We saw that there's a $54 billion deal with Anglo-American, and that's happening. There's a lot of things going on with this, and the stocks are going very nicely. That goes into the discussion about, well, if the economy around the world is so good, it lends credibility to maybe this rate hike theory that things are really good. On the other hand, I think that some of this is artificial, meaning that, yes, there is tight supply and there is demand, but there's kind of other things going on. I think there's a lot of hoarding that's going on.
1: Well, it's I was just doing the math. A AI data center takes about 30 to 40,000 tons of copper.
0: That's a lot.
1: So given that we have record numbers of new grounds being broken for this, I can see it. I think I can see the demand.
0: Yep. Makes total sense. Makes total sense. So are you still there? You cut out.
1: Sorry, I had to sneeze.
0: Oh, no, well, God bless you. Gesundheit.
1: So apparently total copper mine production is 23 million tons. So that's a lot. Where is all this copper going?
0: The copper's going. I mean, that's what it's doing. I think it's being hoarded right now with the realization that all of this is having to be built. There's money that's going in. There's multiple years of backlog and all this. And everybody's just hoarding the hell out of this stuff. Maybe.
1: Yeah, that makes more sense. Because I look at the numbers. I'm like, are we really making those many?
0: But I don't know if this is a broad-based economic. This, what I'm trying to say about this is, I don't necessarily think this is Dr. Copper predicting a broad-based economic growth around the world. I think it's very concentrated, is my point.
1: Could it be predicting actually just that there's going to be a rotation into the good old hard metals and bonds?
0: That's what people hope for. I mean, right now, you know, Bitcoin got smacked back again because of this lack of forwarding the bill on making it easier and all sorts of stuff with cryptocurrencies that did not pass through Congress today. And then I think that the gold bugs out there are really thinking that, you know, now is the time that we need to be back to our bunker mentality. And that leans into the idea of, well, what are we going to do? How do you do that? Well, you want hard assets. You want. Now, you may or may not know my story. You know, the idea about, what do you take in the bunker with you? You know, a lot of gold bugs like, well, I want gold. I'm like, you know what? I'm going to tell you something. When you're in the bunker, you want a can of tuna fish in oil, not in water, but in oil. You may wonder why that is.
1: All right.
0: Well, with gold, you and I are going to come up from the bunker one day and we're going to have to trade something. That's the point of having gold, right? I'm not going to keep it in my bunker and trade it, am I? So right. somehow we're going to trade it. So with gold, I'm going to do what? I'm going to take like a little something and I'm going to peel off a little piece and say, John, I need that shirt. And you're going to be like, okay. And I say, I'm going to give you my gold. And you're going to be like, what do I want your gold for? What is that going to do for me in this radioactive wasteland that we're living in, right? If you have a can of tuna, it's good for a food. You can take the top off. You can take a can opener and open it up, and the top becomes a knife or a weapon. Mm. You have the oil that you could drain and use either for maybe your skin. You'll stink, but nonetheless, you could use it possibly for a fuel. And the can itself can be used for a drinking vessel or collection or storage. So think about all the things that a can of tuna fish and oil can do for you versus a bar of gold. So people, stock up on tuna.
1: I mean, I have a simpler but more complicated idea of what you put in a bunker.
0: Okay.
1: And it is 20 well-armed men in the form of a militia.
0: They have to eat, though. And they're not going to take
1: gold. And then that's why I say I know this guy in Florida.
0: Yeah, exactly. Talk to Horowitz, the tuna salesman.
1: Yeah.
0: He's got plenty for you. Private credit, interesting. They're talking about that some of the redemption requests are easing right now. Again, this news that's going on, the reporting that's happening, I just really have a hard time with some of this. Because they talk about one particular fund, BlackRock's $23 billion HPS corporate lending fund. Withdrawals equaled about 11.5% of the shares. And that is down from 13% last quarter. But that 2% differential in requests, I don't think is that big of a deal.
1: Yeah.
0: And to state that there is a redemption pressure eases is probably true. If we go from 13% to 11, that's true. There's a truth there. However, they're still requesting redemptions at a very high level. You know what I'm saying?
1: Yes.
0: So this idea that private credits is all of a sudden everything is fine, it can't be. With interest rates as they are, as high as they are, an inability to kind of get out of these deals, inability to have the other companies buy in because they can't buy in. Private credit and private equity right now are scrambling.
1: Well, yeah, and they also keep repackaging themselves at this point. Like equity got very complicated, and private credit has gotten very complicated and sophisticated, as they call it, in the last few years.
0: Yeah, and this is an important fact because people are wondering, you know, do we have a banking crisis? Is the issue that we've seen that happened in 2006, 7, 8, into 9, then rolled over, and then the problem we had, that situation is not going to happen.
1: Yeah.
0: But the thing is that we have to recognize is that when you discover a problem and you fix that problem, that doesn't mean that some other problem is not going to crop up. How many things did we see with like naked short selling or currency crisis? You could name all the different crises that happened over time. If we don't necessarily going to have a 2008, 2009 style crisis, there's going to be something. I'm not saying it's tomorrow. I'm not even predicting this right now, but yes, there'll be something that happens in the future. Is it going to be private credit, private equity? Maybe. There is so much concentration of wealth in there right now that is stuck because private equity is long-term and it's not liquid. And that's good and bad. It's good because you can't have a run on the bank, theoretically. Although private credit with their opening is having a little bit of a run. And that's the concern they have there.
1: I mean, that is the withdrawals, isn't it?
0: Yeah, that's withdrawals. But it's not like you can't get all of it. They know you can't get all of it. So they're but that's the problem is, and this is something I've talked about for years, the worst thing you could tell somebody in a crisis is that they can't have their money. Do you have
1: any? No.
0: Oh, bad.
1: Yeah. Bad. Well, so there's a Wall Street joke about you walk to the bank when you know it's going to crash.
0: Why is that?
1: Because if you run, everybody gets the notice.
0: I get you were saying. You walk with a little bit of a lift in your step, though. You walk
1: walking a little faster. No, you don't run.
0: And you're looking around like, nothing's happening. I'm just looking around, looking nonchalant. And then you get there, you look around, close the door, and just get to your business. Get to your business. Good stuff. Well, I hope everybody had a good time tonight. looking and learning about all the things that we talk about with regard to, well, that JC talks about tech, because it's way over my head, some of this stuff. I just try to find out where the investment angle is on all this. That's my goal.
1: Yeah, my guess is SSDs, because that's, yeah.
0: Yep.
1: And it takes about a week or so before people realize what this means, because you're not using DeepSeek. DeepSeek's a great, great product, great company. They are really cool for a lot of different reasons. I'm not boosting them because they're Chinese. I'm boosting them because they're the best price.
0: Yeah. And you use them?
1: Yeah, I use them and ZAI.
0: They had a GLM. Breakthrough. Didn't they have a breakthrough last week, ZAI?
1: Yeah, that's the reason why I'm using them. They're very cheap, super fast. They figured out how to deliver high intelligence fast, and DeepSeek figured out how to deliver on high intelligence cheaply. Slightly different, both great.
0: Yeah, good stuff. All right, well, we're going to end it there. I wish you a very good week, and I wish everybody a happy Rosh Hashanah and a happy Yom Kippur to come. And then on the other side, maybe the markets will look at the rest of the year down the alley of the looking for the Santa Claus rally that hopefully will occur for many people in December. But a lot of things have to happen to clarify what's going on. And many of the things we talked about tonight, I think, with regard to the technology discussion. So that has to clear. So we'll see what happens. All right, I'm going to take my sty and myself out and get some rest. I'll see you again next
1: week. Farewell.
0: All right, see ya. Bye. You've been listening to DH Unplugged with Andrew Horowitz and John S. Dvorak. Make sure to come back each and every week for another action-packed episode.
2: Now, I'm not broke, but badly bent. I'm not down to my last cent, because I got a dollar, but it's my last dollar bill. Yes, sir. In my pockets, there's a dent. All my dough is nearly spent, but I got a dollar, and it's my last dollar bill. Oh, I'd love just one more buck fortune left me by chance. Now, here's a hint, I feel like a mint. You can hardly tell by a glance. I don't care, no millionaire can give me the icy stare, 'cause I got a dollar.

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1: It's a psyop. 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
1: That's right. Today's September 15th, 2026. You're listening to MMO number 236, and from the great city and state of St. Louis, Missouri, I'm Dan Gehring.
5: And from America's South Coast, where I'm civil, we're always civil. Our only interest is in being civil. I'm John G. Duke.
1: Civil Life. It's a local brewery in St. Louis. They make a Civil Life brown ale, and it's pretty good.
5: Is it woman-owned?
1: No, but it is definitely gay liberal-owned, as every brewery around here is.
5: The brewery ownership demographic around the country is really interesting, because you had this kind of hipster trend, and the brewery scene was a fall-on effect of the general hipster trend. And in the South, anyway, you kind of had this pocket of hipsters and people who wanted to feel like they go against the grain. And when it started becoming popular to start breweries, it was like these hipsters woke up one day, the ones with any amount of money or reputation so that they could get a loan to start brewing beer. Like they woke up one day and the sun shone on them for the first time, you know, being able to open and start a brewery. You go into these breweries and see the people running them, and you just think, this makes them so happy to be able to do this. And who knows what they were doing before they were doing this. And some of them make awful beer.
1: Oh, yeah, absolutely. There's, I think it's called Four Hands. They recently had a hit. So they made, I forget what it's called, but it's like a St. Louis-themed beer, and it's a hit. But they had so many flops that it was just like, you got tired of drinking them, or even trying to drink them. I've never been a big beer drinker. Like, I like light domestics pretty much, and, you know, a Budweiser every now and then.
5: That's the thing that's funny. Anytime I find myself in one of these establishments, I look for the beer that's probably going to taste the closest to something I could get at a gas station.
1: Right. Or Pilsners or lagers or anything like that.
5: Yeah, a summer shandy is about as far as I'll go. Well, and I think they're delicious. But
1: have you seen the study? I can't verify it, but somebody said something with like the IPAs, and the hipsters really like an IPAs, and it has something to do with SSRI medication.
5: I have heard about that. I haven't seen it myself.
1: It impacts, I might be getting this backwards, but it impacts the bitterness receptors on their tongues, and so the really bitter IPAs that they enjoy drinking, they enjoy it because their bitterness receptors have been muted by the SSRIs. And so, you know, if you're not part of this depressive hipster club that gets retarded tattoos and ear gauges and listens to really horrible music, you just don't get it, man.
5: You don't get it. You couldn't get it. You'll never understand.
1: Never get it.
5: Unless you go to the same psychiatrist that I go to.
1: Right, right.
5: Then you can get it.
1: Sure. Lindsay Clancy might get it.
5: Oh man. There are so many jokes in there that I one, I don't want to stall the show trying to think of them, and I'm not that good to think of them off the top of my head. But yeah, that's good. That's good. That's a good job. Good job there. Did you see any of the stuff about the lone juror? I'm sure you did. I mean, it was the topic du jour for half of the week last week.
1: Yeah, he was a small transgender Asian guy, right? No, yeah, black guy.
5: Fully paid his rent.
1: Never hurt anyone in his life.
5: No restraining orders.
1: Right.
5: Well, I have some clips if you want to play these.
1: And
5: this was basically it's a whole story in three clips. And the first is the revelation of the holdout. So to set this up, we had been getting just a tsunami of hate for this unidentified person who refused to get past the fact that Lindsey Clancy brutally killed her three kids.
1: What a bigot.
5: Yes, he couldn't get past it. He couldn't get past it. And the hate was rampant. I mean, the hate for this person incognito was at all-time highs. I don't know if I've ever seen so much hate for someone that no one knows who he is, but it was coming from all directions, just incredible amounts. And all of this builds up. And in everyone's mind, even in mine, I hadn't articulated the thought in my mind, but it was there. This assumption was there even for me. And I don't know if you feel the same way, but I just assumed that he was a white guy. And
1: the whole world assumed he was a white guy.
5: The whole world. I mean, this is the level of bigotry where this is really where you can see the true bigotry in the world. Because when everybody, even the white guys who do, semi-edgy news podcasts, think unconsciously, oh, that's one of us, then it's gotten to all-time highs. But this is the revelation. This is the revelation that the juror was, in fact, not white. And it couldn't have happened to a better person. It happened to Gayle King interviewing one of the jurors. And this is the Gayle King holdout clip. And it requires context, so it may not actually be an all-timer. But for those of us who lived through this, we're going to hear this clip in 40 years, and we're just going to have to smile because it's incredible to listen to this revelation be given right to the face of Gayle King.
1: All right, here we go.
6: I'm curious about the jurors themselves, because we know it was 9 women, 3 men. What was the age range? What was the racial makeup? I haven't heard any of that. What was it?
7: 70-ish to 22.
6: Mm-hmm.
7: And one person of color, and then everybody else was white. A lot of the jurors had children.
6: Uh-huh. And one person of color was a person of color, a woman or a man?
7: A man.
6: A man.
5: Wait. Stop.
6: Is a holdout juror?
5: Before we get there, and I know I'm teasing here, and I'm sure everybody's heard it already, but before we get there, the fact is presented that one person of color was on the jury pool. Then the juror goes on to say something much more important, that many of the jurors have children. And Gayle King never hears it. She never hears, in a case about whether a woman was too insane to be held responsible for killing her children, Gayle King never hears that all of the jurors, or a lot of the jurors, had children.
1: Sure.
5: The important thing is that there was one person of color. And I think you can hear the realization before Gayle King actually gets the confirmation. You can sort of hear it in the way she's asking. She's thinking, I know that this is about to happen. She knows that the holdout is the black man. And I can't even express in words how the degree of poetic justice in this, but I'll let you continue. I just wanted to point out, she doesn't care that the jurors have kids. Irrelevant to the case about murdering kids.
1: Right.
5: What's important is that there's one black juror. But who is he?
7: A lot of the jurors had children.
6: Uh-huh. And one person of color was a person of color, a woman or a man?
7: A man.
6: A man. Is a holdout juror a person of a black man?
7: Yes.
6: A black man is a holdout juror?
7: Yes.
6: Well, I have to sit with that for just a second.
1: I love the game of guess who that she plays.
5: Yes. Does he have red hair?
1: Yeah, exactly.
5: Yes. It was too good to be true. I saw it come across the timeline, and instinctively, you have to ask yourself and be a little, you can't just scroll past things and be like, oh, yeah, that happened. You kind of have to look at it. I had to look 12 or 15 times at the picture of Donald Trump kissing his aide on the golf course.
1: To see your sixth finger on the golf club?
5: Yeah. I had figured out the finger about the fourth time, but I just had to look at it a few more times. But so it's fake, by the way. So I had to, I saw this and I thought, oh, did this really just happen? And then I watched again and realized there's no way our AI is not good enough to get this clean of a reaction. Beautiful, beautiful. Burst out laughing. Hilarious. So this sent the fever pitch of hatred into a spiral. Because as we've been discussing with some people offline recently, there is what's been referred to as an ideological traffic jam, I think is what it's called. Is that what it's called? An ideological traffic jam?
1: Yeah.
5: Have you seen this term?
1: It's kind of like the, and I've said this probably 100 times on the show, it's like the snake eating its own tail. But effectively when...
5: You eventually get back to the head and then what?
1: Yeah, exactly. It's the convergence of multiple beliefs that run into each other. And it's like, it's a cognitive dissonance that exists within these people's heads. But that can't be right.
5: Yes. Yes. Well, this is a great example of the progressive traffic jam, because the world that had built itself up into a ravenous fever over this supposed white man who refused to let Lindsey Clancy off the hook. I mean, it was only her first time killing three kids anyway, but the fever that had been built up was just extinguished. And it was extinguished not because he had been exonerated, but because they didn't know what was worse. Is it, well, not really what was worse, but they didn't have any direction. No one had given them any license to hate this black man. And of course, if you're a progressive, you can hate whites all day. You only need a little bit of license to hate whites. Like if they're, you know, if it's a white woman, you only need a little bit of license to hate white women. If it's a white woman, you don't need that much. If she's beautiful, you definitely don't need any. But, you know, if she's an ally, then you need some license to throw some hate at her, even though whiteness is sometimes enough. But you really need license to hate any person of color. Now, black men are a little less on the ladder than black women. You need a lot of license to hate a black woman. I mean, you're talking about a binder full of reasons that you can hate a black woman. Candace Owens is a good example. Okay, you can hate Candace Owens because there's a litany of things. Fine. But for a black man, you need some license. And this is where the local reporting from NBC, and they ran this through a local channel for a good reason, because the network didn't want this on their hands, so they kicked it down to a local station to handle the dirty work. And the dirty work is publishing the moral failings of this black man. So this is effectively the news media giving progressives license to hate and denigrate this lone juror.
1: Here we go.
8: Breaking news, the NBC 10 investigators uncovering new details about the one holdout juror from the Lindsey Clancy trial. Documents and interviews with family members reveal a history of domestic violence allegations. It's a story you will only...
1: Domestic violence allegations.
8: See here on NBC 10 Boston.
9: We also discovered a current eviction case tied to months of not paying rent, and the NBC 10 investigators found an active restraining...
5: Hold on. We've got another traffic jam. Everybody slam on your brakes.
1: He's a victim of landlord abuse.
5: Housing is a human right. What is this?
1: Right. Right. You got it. But he's a bad guy because he didn't.
5: Oh, of course. Silly me.
1: Yeah.
5: I'm sorry. Yeah, he hits women. So, you know, and he's not in the NFL. So he's a bad guy.
1: Right.
9: Order against him while he was listening to the evidence in the case. And those details, as you can imagine, raise questions about the jury selection process and how the Plymouth County resident was picked for the high-profile case that ended in a mistrial.
8: NBC 10 investigator Ryan Kath has been digging into the juror's history all week. What did you find out, Ryan?
10: Well, Glenn and Placilla, we've repeatedly attempted to contact the juror at the home where his landlord is currently trying to evict him. We're not identifying him because he's chosen to not speak publicly, and the jury list is currently impounded. But we wanted to share the details that experts say should have raised red flags about how he filled out his juror questionnaire.
1: Red flag.
11: OK, Okay, sir, do you have any issue complying with the order that you stay away from and have no contact directly or indirectly with the alleged victim in this case, and also that you not abuse this person?
12: You're listening to audio the NBC 10 investigators obtained from Brockton District Court in September 2021. That's when the holdout juror in the Lindsey Clancy case faced a criminal charge for assaulting his wife. According to this police report, the juror's 13-year-old nephew called 911 after seeing his uncle grab his wife by the throat and throw her into a dresser. The report says the juror's mom repeatedly screamed, "You're evil," as police arrested him. Court records show the couple divorced after the incident, and the criminal charge was eventually dismissed.
5: Okay. The whole point of this is to say the progressive roadblock of this guy being a black man is just poetic justice in our time. But the media rides to the rescue and gives progressives and some women who wouldn't consider themselves progressives but relate to Lindsey Clancy license to hate this guy.
1: Yeah, we solved racism in 2020. After George Floyd, and then electing a black vice president, woman black president, vice president.
5: Well, we actually solved racism after we elected Bill Clinton, but that's an argument neither here nor there.
1: Right.
5: I have an example of one of these people who, you know, I think there's a, and this is going to really make for the internet being more of a hellscape than it already is, if these people live as long as we do and we're still on the internet. But there's a subset of people that it has become a habit. You know, I have a bit of a habitual problem with if I sit down to relax and I'm not thinking about it, I'll open my phone up and scroll on X just to see what's going on, what's being said. A lot of times I get sick of it within 2 to 3 minutes and I'm out. But there are some people that have a habitual problem with any time a thought that isn't Papa John's or my TV show or I have to be somewhere to pay bills. Anytime they have a thought outside of that realm of thinking, survival thinking, you know, the hierarchy of needs,
1: sure,
5: they have to put a phone in front of their face and record that thought. Because if it's outside of the hierarchy of needs,
1: as you say, into a microphone that's being recorded,
5: I'm sustained. If I don't even know if I used that correctly. That's not the same thing, okay? It's not the same thing. I'm not the same as them. Shut up.
1: Okay.
5: Any thought outside of the hierarchy of needs has to be recorded because it must be genius and people must want to hear it. And that leads to some pretty great viral videos from people who don't represent a large swath of people. They don't represent some voting block or societal section of the population. They're just people. They're just there, and they have access to the platform, which is the internet, and they think because the platform is there, they have to perform. As I'm saying into a microphone, you don't have to say it. And we get things like this. This is the lady. You see the last clip. I'm not going to give it away. It's just, I mean, you saw it before tonight.
1: Yeah.
5: So.
13: The holdout juror in the Lindsey Clancy trial was a black man, and I'm not going to share any opinions because I'm not a person of color. I am a non-practicing white. I'm surprised.
5: Right.
13: It changes the landscape of the conversation a little bit, and I think a lot of us were assuming that it was a white man.
1: Yeah, the non-practicing white clip. I have seen that. it's reminiscent of the lady that said black people are being in the lynched things, and she's like,
5: "Oh yeah."
1: As a non-person of color, I'm not going to explain it to you. There are plenty of other black creators who do that.
5: Yeah. Yeah. You can find them.
1: Yeah. But no.
5: Now, non-practicing white should, there's a lot to unpack here. We should tease this out because, you know, it's obvious that she just says it. She hasn't thought about it. And if you pressed her on it, she would probably define white culture, if she even acknowledged its existence, as basically equal to a certain habit of consumer practices. You know, you watch these movies, you eat this food, you buy these clothes, you're white culture. So I don't do those things. I buy those clothes, I eat that food, and I watch those TV shows.
1: Right.
5: So I'm a non-practicing white. She would probably equate whiteness to a pattern of consumer behaviors. Now, how much she has stolen from her local Walgreens, we don't know. So she could be a non-practicing white, and she could be ethnic agnostic. You know, she's non-practicing white, but she hasn't really committed to practicing any other ethnicity yet. We don't know. These are things that should be investigated by the likes of Tucker Carlson. Tucker, I know, has reached out to her. He told me the other day that he has reached out and is trying to get an interview, but he said he's had no luck.
1: Is she paying her rent?
5: Well, that's another good question. That's another good question.
1: I want to know. That's what I want to know. Yeah. It's been a weird week.
5: I'm gonna go with lives at home.
1: She might. She might. She had some piercing or weird colored hair, I recall, from the clip.
5: Yeah, non-practicing white.
1: Yeah, of course. I think she represents the brewery contingent, you know, the hipster brewery contingent.
5: I don't know. She might see beer consumption as a facet of white culture.
1: It is an offshoot, but it's the acceptable whites. I mean, half those guys, sure, you walk into a brewery, you're like, oh yeah, half these guys are probably Antifa. You know for a fact that they were at least some event where they wore all black.
5: Now, where she would probably get some pushback is she says she's a non-practicing white, but I'll bet you she takes Zoloft.
1: That's the whitest drug that exists? That, only after Chardonnay is it the whitest drug that exists.
5: Yes.
1: Yeah. That's a crazy trial. We actually got a pretty lengthy letter from someone about kind of a perspective of Lindsey Clancy, where his wife effectively after birth had been on the kind of psych drugs, and it was really thoughtful and in depth. And I'd read it. I just don't think it's an appropriate fit right now.
5: Did you learn from it? Tell us what you learned from it.
1: That antipsychotics are bad. I've got a friend that I was talking to this past weekend, and his wife's having issues with motherhood as well. And it's like, okay, but you know, make sure you stay away from guns and exercise bands.
5: Well, the thing is to make sure that she knows and is comfortable expressing any thoughts,
1: yeah,
5: or emotions.
1: Exactly.
5: Because there are things that, you know, people can be helped no matter what they're thinking or feeling.
1: It's true. Elise says I don't talk about my emotions enough with her.
5: And you should say you should be glad.
1: Yeah, there's times when I'm thinking about something, just something awful. We're talking about like
5: I just want to go beat a tree with a stick.
1: Right. I'm thinking about like civilizations being wiped out or somebody getting killed brutally, as I thought about a lot this weekend, for reasons that you'll probably remember. It's always, that's always when she's like, what are you thinking about? I'm like, oh, don't make me say this out loud.
5: You know, do you feel the need if someone really pushes you on what you're thinking about? And, you know, this is the thing. I get my pride hurt a little bit when people don't ask me what I think about things, because I feel like people should just be able to know that I like to think I know things. But do you feel the need when someone asks you to tell them what you're thinking, to go to trace the whole thought tree

0: too uncomfortable. A little uncomfortable, you know, because what good are thoughts if they don't make people uncomfortable? But explaining where I'm coming from with a thought is a holdover from a time when I believed that everyone was arguing in good faith. So
1: yeah,
0: to prove to you that I'm arguing in good faith, I have to prove to you that I've thought about it deeply and I can show you the logic. But what I know now and what I came to realize is that logic doesn't exist for a lot of people.
1: Yeah, that thinking died about a year ago, a little bit over a year ago for me.
0: Well, I think it's been dead longer than that. I think that was just the final nail in the coffin, if you will.
1: Well,
0: of an idea that was already long dead.
1: Right. Before Charlie Kirk got shot, I thought that there was a chance that, you know, reunification with other people in the country would be a possibility. But even after a year later and seeing the celebrations this past week, and it filled me a little bit with rage, that back in like 2020, people used to refer to people as enemies, and I used to be like, hey, don't talk about other Americans as your enemies. That's not cool. I don't feel that way anymore. I really do feel like people on the other end of the political spectrum, the extreme, are subhuman, demons almost. And, you know, if they were eradicated somehow, I wouldn't feel bad. And
0: passively?
1: Passively, yeah, I wouldn't do it. But what I'm saying is, like, it's
0: a
1: like
0: a solar flare with a particular frequency,
1: but it's the line between good and evil across my heart, because it's like, but if I feel that way, then I'm them. I become that demon.
0: Well, that it's a topic that we've discussed often at the end of the show.
1: Right.
0: If you're not listening to the full show, you're missing some things like this, and you may wipe your brow and say, thank God. But, it's the conflict that we've talked about. Between if you have hate in your heart, you've already committed murder.
1: Right.
0: And shouldn't I do something about this?
1: Well, it's
0: thus podcast.
1: Right, right. It's funny. But it is, it's like you see these people, you know, celebrating the death of Charlie Kirk, and you think to themselves, would they, you know, like you don't want this, but you're saying, if you watched your own father get shot in the neck, on Nash, that would be bad. But then if people openly came out and mocked it, you would lose your mind. And, you know, like the people that are laughing about it, you just kind of want to watch them be tortured to death slowly and then watch the memes roll in on that. And it's like, you know, just give them a little taste of that. And it's just, it's when you're having these thoughts, you're like, this is so evil. I feel gross because they've brought me down to their demon level and I don't want to be there. But at the same time, I don't see a reunification. I was listening to a great podcast this past week about it, of how, you know, that centrist kind of ideology that our parents had and that we had for a little bit, it's gone. It's out the window. And you got these younger generations, Gen Z and Gen Alpha, that are coming up, and they don't have that solid base. You know, even if it was Bush and Reagan Republicanism versus, you know, Clinton liberalism, that's gone. It's now, you're either a fascist or you're waving the rainbow flag. Those are your two options now. And it's upsetting because I have kids and I want the world to remain relatively stable.
0: Well, you know, there was a time in history where if you knew that someone hated you and would see your family killed and your home destroyed, it was the noble and honorable thing to do to go to war against them. And we, even in a time post-life of Christ, and you can argue about the morality of certain events that happened after the death of Christ in a Christian society, but the fact remains that it was seen as noble and good to fight for the defense of your home and your family. And I think there are some people who would say, well, Christianity has done this to us. Christianity has taken us down to where we feel afraid to fight for our family and our homes. But I don't think it's Christianity. I think it's this perversion of Christianity that is my opinion that you'll see the progressives and the left try to embrace to dupe enough of the populace into Christianity.

0: good voting for them that I've discussed in previous shows, and I don't need to discuss at length here, but that nobility of fighting for what you hold dear, your family and your home, has been reduced, not through Christianity, but through the idea of modern civility. You know, everyone is arguing in good faith. They just want a good life too. They just want to be left alone too. And it's obvious the mask is off for that line of reasoning. You know, when I first got into Right. the political discussion, it was widely assumed that everyone was arguing in good faith. And people were coming here because they wanted opportunities. And you didn't question that. It was like, okay, this is a great place. People want to be here. They don't hate me. You would laugh at the idea that someone opposite the political spectrum hated you.
1: Right.
0: They just want, they're just jockeying for their interest.
1: Yeah.
0: And it's obvious now that that's not the case.
1: No.
0: And it may not, it may be that there are people out there that still believe that, that we don't see online and we're not exposed to them because we don't live in their neighborhoods. But the fact can't be ignored that there's enough of a contingent of people that have abandoned that framework, that it is a threat.
1: Well, I mean, John, pray to God that whatever authoritarianism wins within the next 10 years in this country, it's not left-wing authoritarianism, because you and I have put our names on this.
0: Yes.
1: We are, you know, we're probably pretty lowly in the rankings of that, you know, kind of right side thinking group. I don't want to say influservatives, because I don't think we're influservatives, but you know, eventually they come for us. So, you know, if there's going to be any authoritarianism, it's got to be right wing authoritarianism, because any other way, we're dead. We are dead. And the
0: thing about it is that if you accelerate fast enough to get the right wing technocracy, because it will be a technocracy.
1: Right.
0: It's a technocracy. That's not the selling point. That's a bad thing.
1: Right.
0: But it feels like the inevitability. And I don't think you're going to have 10 million Ted Kaczynskis rise up and start bombing data centers to the point that the technocracy doesn't manifest. You'll have a few, and you'll have them paraded around and punished to the highest degree, because the existing power of the system, political and cultural system, is investing in the technocracy right now. So if you go against that system, you will be, for lack of a better analogy, burned at the stake.
1: Yeah. All politics is about solidifying power. And
0: of course.
1: Yeah. So it's good. I just keep Ecclesiastes 3 in my heart and mind, and constantly wonder what time it is. Is it killing time? Or is it weeping time? I don't know. We'll figure it out.
0: We will.
1: Yeah.
0: We will. And that's, you know, that's the important thing. And it's not, you know, it's not the kind of thing that, and this is another thing. I was talking about things that I've learned about discourse and talking with people and general society. There are people that don't have these conversations. They don't have these thoughts. They don't think about this. They're solely survival reactionaries. They are first and foremost concerned with survival, and then any excess energy they have is exerted on reactionary efforts. So they'll react to their changes in their environment, whether it be cultural or societal, but they don't actively think about the coming changes or the possible changes, or even the lessons to be taught from history. That's probably the furthest thing from their mind. But and that's one reason why putting something out like this publicly can be a liability, no matter who's in power, because you can say certain things and the fact that you're broaching the topic is enough.
1: Right.
0: It doesn't matter explaining to them that no, I'm not saying that this is what should be done or what has to be done. I'm saying this is a possibility. That doesn't matter. The fact that you are broaching the topic is enough for you to be excommunicated to a degree.
1: From society. Canceled, fired, banned, whatever.
0: generally shamed.
1: Yep.
0: But, you know, this isn't us announcing the end of the show.
1: No.
0: We have things to talk.
1: This is when I'm sitting, spacing out, and my wife's like, what are you thinking about? It's like this stuff. But, you know, I don't want to end the conversation. You need to talk to somebody.
0: Right.
1: See how it would end.
0: Yeah.
1: Oh.
0: But the thing to always, an important thing to bring it back to is it can't get to be too meta. You can't let it be too meta.
1: Right.
0: It has to be practical. And if you can do something practical and peaceable to prepare for what you think might come, you're doing the right thing.
1: Right. Number one, find a group of people that you trust. Find your tribe. I will say that. Number one.
0: Give them the meetup link.
1: That's right. Meetups.mmo.show. Put together by DJW, the Dirty Jersey. And he's actually got a meetups planned for Sunday, September 27th in East Texas. And he's got RSVPs. There's three other people other than him so far going to from what I gather, the first MMO meetup. So that's awesome. And then he believes that Trail Chicken cross-posted her No Agenda meetup on MMO meetups, but that one is on Saturday the 19th in King George, Virginia. So check it out.
0: Okay. Yes. Check it out, indeed. And I think we should have the notification be every 14 days since we're only a weekly podcast. And then we can read the meetups coming in for the next 2 weeks, at least until we get a full list and it gets to be a burden.
1: That is the full list.
0: Is that something that I would reach out to DJW for?
1: He's set up a cron for the email job, so we get that email every Tuesday at 5 p.m.
0: Okay. All right. Well, do you think that this societal disintegration that you worry about and refuse to take your Zoloft over, do you think that could be brought on by, I don't know, an energy crisis?
1: An energy crisis?
0: Mm-hmm.
1: Not necessarily, but we could talk about the energy crisis, the coming energy crisis.
0: Okay. Yes. Well, I think that it could contribute, and anytime there's an underlying tension, you never know what it could flare up into with an outside stressor. And this, I think, is going to be an outside stressor for us in the coming months. Mortgage rates are above 7% again. So good luck buying a home. And we've got other unexpected financial news coming in as well, which like higher than expected consumer price indexes, which has the market now predicting a rate increase from the Fed tomorrow, I believe, 16th.
1: 25 basis points.
0: Yeah, that's what the market is predicting. And we'll see if Kevin Warsh flicks his nose at Donald Trump and capitulates to the market or stands his ground, because the narrative coming out of the administration right now is that this is transitory. They're not saying transitory, because that's a loaded word, but they're saying that you have increased energy flows, actually.
1: No.
0: And this will be a temporary bump in the road. And I have clips of that very talking point. This is Craig Wright, the energy secretary, on Bloomberg. And I have a reaction to something that happened in the Middle East. I have a reaction to the East-West Saudi Arabian pipeline being blown up. So we can play that, or if you have actual clips about the Houthis attack,
1: I do.
0: We could maybe do that first.
1: Yep, I've got a quick east-west kind of rundown on the attack here.
0: Set it up.
1: Here we go. Middle of Saudi Arabia, they got a pipeline, and it got blowed up.
2: The pressure on the flow of oil from the Middle East because of the U.S. and Israeli war with Iran has intensified. Saudi Arabia says it shuts the east-west oil pipeline it's been using to bypass restrictions in the Strait of Hormuz after attacks on Thursday. The Iran-backed Houthis have reportedly claimed control of Perim Island as part of their offensive against government forces. It comes a day after the Houthis captured the strategic port city of Mocha from Saudi-backed pro-government forces. Perim Island divides the Bab al-Mandab Strait, a key global shipping route. The Houthis say they'll blockade Saudi shipping in the strait, increasing pressure on global oil supplies. Caroline Hawley has the latest.
3: Helped by ballistic missiles, the Houthis have been advancing on the ground with lightning speed. These fired at the strategic port of Mocha, which they took yesterday from government forces. Here they are inside the city, once the birthplace of the global coffee trade. Significant now because its capture helped propel them on to the crucial Bab al-Mandab Strait. Fighting escalated last week after a four-year ceasefire in Yemen's long-running civil war began to unravel in July. Saudi Arabia, which supports the Yemeni government forces, has been trying to slow the advance of the Iran-backed Houthis with airstrikes, to no avail. It's a war with consequences around the region and beyond. The Houthis have been moving from the territory they've held in the north of Yemen all the way along the Red Sea coast. On Wednesday, they took the town of Hais. Then yesterday, Mocha fell to their forces. Now they've captured the town of Dhubab. And Yemeni government troops, who are backed by Saudi Arabia, have also pulled out of Perim Island, right in the middle of the Bab al-Mandab. Today, this jubilant Houthi militiaman said the rebels don't need missiles anymore. They just need to position themselves in the right places around the waterway. The Bab al-Mandab has become increasingly important for Saudi Arabia because it's had to export its oil through this Red Sea route after Iran blockaded the Strait of Hormuz. This afternoon, the Houthis said that shipping through the waterway would be safe for everyone apart from the Saudis. Satellite images show the impact of another attack in western Saudi Arabia on the route of an oil pipeline. Big setbacks for the kingdom this week, a major win for Iran.
4: Iran today has a weapon that's more important than the nuclear bomb, and that's the two most strategic straits in the Middle East are under its direct or indirect control. It now can negotiate at much better hands with the West and the United States.
3: So worried are the Saudis, they're reported to have pressed Donald Trump, apparently unsuccessfully, to intervene. And even if the Houthis do only block Saudi shipping, it will still have significant consequences for the global economy, already hit hard by the US war on Iran. Caroline Hawley, BBC News.
1: So that's a little bit more information, but effectively the East-West pipeline that was moving oil outside of the Strait of Hormuz from the east of Saudi Arabia. And
5: let me ask you to look again at a map.
1: And moving it to the west so it didn't have to deal with the Strait of Hormuz and it could deal with the Red Sea. That pipeline got blowed up. So now there is no movement of oil from the eastern side of Saudi Arabia to the western side of Saudi Arabia. So Saudis, who obviously rely on oil, are pretty much screwed for the time being. Big explosion. Huge.
0: Well, they're not necessarily screwed because of their inability to export through the pipeline. It has more of a fall-on effect to other countries that were importing
1: right
0: from that flow, which is about 7 million barrels per day, I think.
1: Yep.
0: But the Saudis are screwed because they've got a real problem on their hands with the Houthis. There are images and videos coming out of the actual fighting with the Houthis in Saudi Arabia and Yemen. And, you know, who knows if it's from this conflict, but it's being presented as such from in multiple places. And, you know, that's the double-edged sword of relying on intelligence from places like Telegram in these obscure Telegram channels. But you can find some overlap, and it makes it a little more trustworthy to discuss as real content. It doesn't look great. The people that, and it is always positioned as Saudi-backed fighters. So I think the only interaction that the Saudi military has had with the Houthis so far is bombing campaigns on Houthi targets, which appear to be stationary, unmanned Toyota Hiluxes. But the Saudis have carried out airstrikes against Houthi targets. I don't think there are Saudi military assets on the ground engaging with the Houthis, but whoever is fighting for the Sauds against the Houthis right now, they're not doing a great job.
1: No, they're losing.
0: They're losing. If you go, this is actually a better time to play this clip than the pipeline reaction clip. But this is the current thinking of the administration. In the Houthis folder, I have Trump on Houthis.
6: Is Iran responsible for the attack on the East-West pipeline? And what do you think Saudi Arabia is going to be able to do?
7: Well, I think they are. Probably they are. They're on the balls of their feet right now, but I think they are. They've been in charge of that for a while. We've had discussions. The Houthis called us, and they don't want to fight with us. They let us know they don't want to fight with us. They don't want me to go after them. They don't want us to go after them. But they've called and they've talked to us, and they don't want us to. They would much prefer not having us involved. And they're letting most ships go through. It's just one country that they're not too happy with, and we'll get that straightened out. But I have to say, we've done a great job. You know, we control, as you know, we really very powerfully control the Hormuz Strait. And nobody saw that happening. But we have very powerful control over it. So we have a naval blockade that's been so incredible. Your oil prices would be much higher. We're taking a lot of boats out. We take out on average 25 boats a day, most of them at night. But we take on average about 25 boats out every single day.
1: So you're saying the Saudis called them? Or the Saudis don't want them to get involved with the Houthis?
0: No, the Houthis called.
1: Oh, and they don't want them to get involved?
0: Yeah, they said, please, sir, would you please not bother yourself with our little conflict over here? And he says, we're not going to get involved. And I don't know if this is a downplaying, you know, the same way that COVID was downplayed. And I'm not saying this is going to be on the scale of COVID as far as economic effect.
1: Sure.
0: But COVID was downplayed by the Trump administration in the first few days. And COVID itself, you may say, was worth downplaying. But you had the COVID situation downplayed, and then the economic impact of the closures of the economy, which should not have been downplayed. And this could be a downplay strategy. You know, this isn't a big deal.
1: I heard that the Saudis directly asked the United States for help, and they said no.
0: Well, the Saudis may have, but this clip is him saying that the Houthis asked him not to get involved, and that's what we're choosing to do.
1: It just seems like a restatement of probably the truth. The Saudis asked, we said no. And instead of that, it's the Houthis asked us not to get involved. I don't know.
0: Well, both could have happened.
1: I feel like...
0: And the answer is still the same.
1: I mean, whenever a pipeline blows up, I always question who blew it up. But, you know, seemingly this pipeline was probably going to supply Europe, I'd imagine, you know, through the
0: Strait. Saudi Arabia just canceled exports to Europe.
1: Right. And that leads me to believe that there's some potential here that this is an ask for Europe to help deal with this situation.
0: Well, why do you need to ask Europe, and why are you asking us? You've got a defense pact with Pakistan and Turkey.
1: Yeah, it's fair. It is fair. I wonder...
0: And maybe that's what Trump told MBS.
1: It's possible.
0: Where's Pakistan and Turkey?
1: But if Europe's not getting any energy now for a couple of days, which I know we're going to hear about soon, then I feel like they would be incentivized to join the fight, or at least help in some meaningful capacity.
0: Well, they'll send some boats when it's done.
1: Probably.
0: Yeah, so let's hear Craig Wright, Energy Secretary's reaction to the pipeline news.
8: What are the energy secretaries across the Middle East, including policymakers in Saudi Arabia, saying about what's going to happen to the East-West pipeline?
9: Well, look, this is not new for strikes on this energy infrastructure. And of course, unfortunately, Iran's done a ton of that. But they've proven resourceful in the past. I think you'll see the pipeline back running very soon.
1: Yeah.
10: Have you spoken to your Saudi counterpart? Why do you think very soon? Can you give us a time frame?
9: I might have more of a time frame tomorrow. But yes, I've been in close contact from him since hours after the attack started. And so they've been very carefully assessing what the damage was, what needs to be done. And I think more clarity on that will come out very soon.
10: As you know, Secretary Wright, that's 7 million barrels a day in terms of capacity. How much right now do you see oil flowing through the Red Sea, which with the Bab el-Mandeb Strait and the Houthis really asserting more of their power, how much do you see flow of energy through that passageway?
9: Well, there's been a few million barrels a day going through, but most of it has not gone through the Bab el-Mandeb. Most of it has gone the other way, through the Suez Canal and the pipeline there in Egypt.
0: And that's a point worth expanding. We've been paying Egypt to revisit an old topic really quickly.
1: Right.
0: We paid Egypt to stay out of the Gaza conflict. And I think it may have been through restructuring some debt or something fishy, you know, some kind of funny money action. But we, if in effect, have been paying Egypt to keep their nose out of what Israel's doing in Gaza and to keep their border closed, too. Egypt, Egypt is going to lose a lot of money that they can't afford to lose already because of this reduction in Suez Canal traffic.
1: Yeah, I concur with you that the blowing up of this pipeline is a way bigger deal than even the mainstream media is making it out to be right now. The lasting ramifications that this will have for the foreseeable future when the narrative gets out that, oh, it's actually going to be a couple of months and not a couple of days. I mean, there's already protests going on because of this pipeline being blown up.
0: Where?
1: Syria.
0: Why?
1: Oil.
0: Who?
1: The Syrians.
0: The Druze?
1: No, we'll continue this and I'll bring it in. I got clips.
0: Okay. So you're saying hold your horses.
1: Yeah.
0: Okay. All right. Well, let's get through Craig Wright because I'm interested if you couldn't tell. Right. This is more about the actual flows of energy. Craig Wright, too.
9: So, look, energy gets to markets. I just got the latest data from last night and flows through the Strait. Over 12 million barrels of oil and oil products flowed through the Strait of Hormuz last night. The running seven-day average is over 10 million barrels a day and on a gradual upward trend. We will see continued increase in energy flows out of the Arabian Gulf region. That will not be stopped by any activity Iran does. Bumps on the road, of course, but those are temporary bumps.
10: When it comes to the Strait of Hormuz, 12 million barrels a day is north of what you said just a few weeks ago of 10 million barrels a day. How are those vessels getting out?
9: So, and just to clarify, I often give 12 million is yesterday. The running average is a little over 10 million barrels a day, but I think you'll see that running average continue to go up. So these ships are escorted by the U.S. Joint Force. They're defended. They're mostly done at night. Of course, all the transponders are turned off, which is why the commercial shipping monitors just haven't had an ability to see it. And people think I give another opinion. Every morning, I get a report of every single ship, the ship name, exactly what its cargo was, and then it transited. So ours aren't estimates or guesses or magic math. I've heard all sorts of just hilarious critiques. It's just a serious reporting of exactly what's happening.
1: It's an Excel spreadsheet that's got a ship number and number of gallons of gas on it, oil.
0: Yeah, but I think it's probably accurate data. Whether they report the accurate data or not is something else.
1: Right.
0: Okay. This isn't necessarily about the Middle East, but the topic in every economic discussion this last week was diesel.
1: Yep.
0: Price of diesel. So let's hear Craig Wright talk about diesel for just a second.
10: How much are you seeing the Middle East as the source of some of the increase that we've seen in diesel prices in the United States, up some 30% over the past couple of months? Is that really coming from the Middle East? Or as President Trump said yesterday, is that really due to Ukrainian attacks on Russian facilities?
9: So it's a combination of all of the above. And that is one of our focuses in the Middle East, is to get more refined products out of the region. You'll see an upward trend on that. We are getting some, and it's not trivial, but we want to see even more come out of the Middle East. But yeah, obviously, there's been a huge disruption in Russian diesel exports. They were a meaningful exporter of diesel. Today, they're not exporting any. Russia was a small exporter of gasoline. Now they've become a meaningful importer of gasoline. So refinery is tight in the Middle East. It's tight in Russia.
1: So there's the diesel shortage.
0: Yes. Yes. Which has an effect worldwide. And it's why Donald Trump asked Kiev to stop hitting Russian refineries.
1: Right.
0: But that's another discussion, maybe for later.
1: Yep. I got some stuff on that.
0: Let's finally hear Craig Wright give us a prediction on whether we'll see any price progress, any improvement in price.
10: Secretary Wright, how quickly could we see progress in prices, given the fact that we've seen a pretty rapid rise? And many analysts have come on this show and said they only see it going north, going further up ahead of the election.
9: Yes, well, obviously Iran has turned up their attempts to disrupt energy flows, and they've got a lot of missiles and a lot of drones, so they have caused trouble in the short run. Certainly, they've spread fear in the short run. I'm pretty confident you will see increased flows of oil and oil products through the strait in the coming weeks and in the coming months, regardless of what Iran does. And, of course, we're working. We changed regulations for refiners in the U.S. to increase their throughput. We're past the summer driving season, so we'll see a natural decline in demand, and you'll see a rise in the throughput of American refineries. But we've got, you know, obviously we're fighting against headwinds in Russian refining sector. Chinese have held refining capacity off the market. I suspect we'll see some of that come back, and we'll continue to get increased refined products out of the Middle East.
8: Where does that confidence come from, Mr. Secretary? You said I'm confident in the next few weeks. Where does that confidence come from?
9: That comes from talking to the U.S. military and how our operations are running there, and to all of the exporters in the area and what their plans are as far as getting ships and products ready to go to come out. So you look at the last 8 weeks, we've had sort of a bumpy but steady increase in throughput. My suspicion is, and from what I hear, we'll see an even a more rapid increase in throughput in the next 2 months than we saw in the last 2 months. So that's directly from the exporters on the ground.
1: Okay, so that was a fun administration propaganda angle. I pulled a clip from Bloomberg where they're talking about the potential impact of oil prices here.
0: Okay.
1: And it's related directly to the East-West pipeline attack. I think this might be a little bit more realistic picture.
10: Stuart, that pipeline in Saudi Arabia that we've talked about multiple times as their strategy to bypass Hormuz, that's now been shut as a precautionary measure. What is the impact of that?
11: I mean, in theory, it's 7 million barrels a day, which in this market is enormous. Now, quite whether it's going to be that is a different matter. We presume they have a certain amount in stockpile sitting at Yanbu. That is that sort of port on the Red Sea. So that can keep them going. The second thing is we don't know exactly what's been damaged and how long it's going to take to repair. So really, it depends on what the time frame is. If we're talking about a few days where they can get at least some of the capacity back up on there, maybe it's not so bad. If it's weeks and weeks and weeks, and it really is completely shut up for that period, then it becomes much more drastic. And you do wonder in that scenario, we had comments, for instance, from the US over the weekend that maybe the market was tight, but not that tight because quite a lot of barrels were getting out. They're going to have to rethink that stance entirely if East-West stays down for a prolonged period of time.
10: Yeah, and it's just about what is a prolonged period of time in the midst of this wider war. Now, let's talk about Saudi's second options here, because we've already seen their exports at about 3 million barrels a day in August. That is the lowest since 2017. What secondary options could they resort to in the midst of this secondary option already being shut down?
11: It's an extremely good question. I mean, I was sitting here this morning thinking about that. What exactly are the options here? I mean, I suppose in theory you could get a certain amount onto, you know, tanker trucks, that is, and ship this. I mean, that's not realistic. Mm-hmm. I mean, we're talking about tiny volumes. You can't fill up a super tanker, well, you could eventually, but it's going to take you weeks to do it. So realistically, there aren't a lot of good options here. You know, the East-West pipeline was Plan B. It was operating very, very successfully, you know, relative to what it was supposed to be doing. Now that is down, at least temporarily. Hard to see what else they have. There are some barrels getting out through Hormuz, but again, nothing like the volume that you would normally see.
10: Yeah, quite dire. And this is, of course, all happening in the midst of overnight the news about that meeting between GCC nations and Iran taking place in Oman, getting postponed. We've heard from the Omani foreign minister as well. Do we know any reason behind
12: behind the postponement?
11: We've had no official reasons, but I think we can take an educated guess that whatever was on that bit of paper was not particularly palatable to at least some of the more powerful countries on this side of the Persian Gulf. Again, it comes down to time frame. How much longer is this going to be postponed? Because if you recall, it's been weeks that they've been saying we're on the cusp of a deal. Nothing's materialized. We seem to be back. I mean, you can't say we're back to square one, but we're definitely in a precarious position again. And there's no obvious exit for either side on this.
12: Yeah, of course. And they mentioned that consensus. Bahrain also saying ahead of time that it wasn't going to join that meeting. So a lot of moving parts, yet again.
1: A lot of moving parts. It doesn't look good. Not a lot of options. As you mentioned, Egypt is being squeezed a little bit because they're not going to see the volume of ships moving through it that they have been, at least not fuel ships. And it seems like the whole region is now kind of destabilizing with protests that are occurring in Syria right now, too.
0: I'm going to let you do your Syria protests, but I don't want to try to one-up you after. So I want to tell you what I've found in the last few minutes before you do those.
1: Sure.
0: There's a Facebook group that's getting attention from the Egyptian government right now. And they're being accused of being affiliated with the Muslim Brotherhood, you know, the same Muslim Brotherhood that overthrew the Egyptian government for something like 800 days and then lost power again. And this Facebook group, all it's doing is posting analogies or posting representations of life in Egypt in the setting of Bikini Bottom. So they're using SpongeBob, and they're making SpongeBob episodes out of the dismal mode of life in Egypt, and the Egyptian government is addressing this and saying that it is propaganda from the Muslim Brotherhood. And this is the kind of thing, you know, we've recently seen the One Piece protests, where the theme was derived from a popular television show.
1: Oh, yeah, the cartoon
0: Yes.
1: flag, yeah.
0: So now, and this is a report from 2 weeks ago, this group is using SpongeBob as a setting to express their dissatisfaction. And it apparently has reached 2 million people over the course of a few days, 2 weeks ago. So I didn't have time to find a follow-up, but for the government to be addressing it, either points to the government having complete control over dissent in society in Egypt, which after the Arab Spring could be the case, or it points to a real simmering dissatisfaction that could explode given a few more stressors.
1: Right. So already dissatisfaction in the region. Syria, which we know is taken over by a U.S. plant, al-Julani, al-Shara, that fella. There's protests there, which I think go to benefit Israel. Israel, of course, wants weak nations surrounding it, rump states and whatnot, just out of pure strategic national interest. So here's a little rundown, a little intro to it and the reason for it.
13: Protests have broken out across several cities in Syria after the government sharply increased fuel prices. Diesel prices rose by as much as 40% and petrol 28%.
1: 40% diesel prices.
13: Prompted demonstrators to block roads and burn tires in several towns. The government says the increases are temporary and are a result of both higher global fuel costs and maintenance work at the Banyas refinery. That, though, coming as little comfort to ordinary Syrians.
14: Now gasoline prices have gone up. Now diesel prices have gone up. Tomorrow vegetables will become more expensive and food products will become more expensive. Honestly, this is no way to live. Not at all. Find us a solution to these prices. Let people live. Let people eat.
13: With us now, Dr. Joel Parker, research fellow at the Moshe Dayan Center. Thank you very much indeed for joining us. How serious a threat are these protests to the Syrian government?
15: They're a serious issue for the Syrian government. I think they represent a kind of mismanagement on the part of the Syrian government, because there's several reasons for the rise of fuel costs. And I think one of the interesting things is some of the reports in English don't mention the fact that there's just no fuel. There's a fuel shortage in a lot of places where people have to wait for hours at gas stations to get gas, even when they have the money. So that's actually a combination of factors, meaning if people are, like, on the one hand, paying more of their monthly salary for gas, they're also sitting there in the hot sun with their car turned off, waiting for 2 hours to get gas in the first place. That makes them angry. And I think that there's a complex set of reasons behind that that are partly due to governmental mismanagement, and they're partly due to the new Iraqi oil shipments coming through Banias. So it's not just repairs going on at Banias. It's the fact that they're shipping out tens of thousands of trucks worth of oil from Iraq over land through Syria to Banias. And so the Syrians are watching these trucks go through Syria, and they're not getting any of this oil or gas. It's going to the port to be shipped out to other places. And the problem is the port, they only have one port that can handle imports. And that is where there's a bottleneck going on. So instead of importing oil that Syrians need, they're exporting oil from Iraq. And you can't do both at the same time, apparently.
1: So, with the pipelines to the south of them not operating, it puts a greater stressor on them. And of course, Syria, you got to worry about the different sectarian groups, the Alawites, the Druze, the other people. I'm sure there's a bunch, but that's destabilizing for sure. A protest like that. So we'll see how that plays out. But we're only, 2 days into that pipeline being blown up?
0: Yeah.
1: Yeah. So good fun's going to be had soon.
0: It's a good time to be Eric Prince.
1: That's right. Endless conflicts. It's what you love.
0: We need to revisit. I'll revisit Eric this week and see what he has to say about all this and see. You know, last time when we saw the Wagner group going into Africa and France pulling out and that state of flux, he gave us a full rundown of the places in Africa that his company could be hired, or, you know, a news rundown, of course,
1: yeah,
0: of what was happening in Africa. So maybe we'll get the same for the Middle East soon and be able to bring that to the show.
1: It would be something. I'm trying to see where we would naturally go for this. Do you have more Middle Eastern stuff?
0: I have an interesting series of events, and I don't have any backup for this. I have some things I can link in the show notes, but I don't have any clips. We had some reporting that China had given satellite imagery to the U.S. or to Iran. And this was a couple of weeks ago. We were hearing this. China's giving them satellite imagery. Okay. I'm sure the U.S. isn't happy about that, but we didn't really see anything come of it. Just maybe yesterday, we had the revelation that the U.S. has weapons in space. I forget exactly what they called it. I'll try to find the article, but I think it was space control, offensive space control weaponry. I think that was something like the term. But let's see. On-orbit space control weapons capable of defending the joint force against hostile adversary action. Okay, so we've got two data points here. China sharing satellite images with Iran that Iran is using to bomb U.S. bases. The U.S. says, hey, this was published today in the AP. The U.S. says, hey, we've got weapons in space where those satellites are. Guess what happened today?
1: Chinese satellite downed.
0: A Chinese satellite broke up in orbit.
1: Man, I almost wonder if we played that card too soon.
0: Chinese satellite breaks apart in rare orbit that could hold debris for centuries,
1: creating this at least 43 pieces of space debris. Wow. Now I wonder if you know, these various satellites, like obviously Starlink's put up a bunch of satellites, is there a altitude or like a holding level that they put them in? You know what I'm saying? Like, so if you think about it, there's only so many rings you can draw around the Earth if everything is at the same altitude plane. I feel like you don't really get to set that. Gravity sets that for you, right? I'm not a scientist. I did take AP physics in high school, but...
0: No, basically, you can maintain orbit, I think, without any maneuvering. I think you just go into orbit, and the momentum of the object in motion counteracts the gravity, and it's based on that ratio of where you are in orbit. But I think you can basically put something in orbit in a certain place, and it'll more or less stay there. You have low Earth orbit, which is where a lot of the satellites are. So that's the plane that a lot of them would be inhabiting.
1: Okay. So, because I'm just wondering, eventually it gets so cluttered that you're going to start hitting shit, you know?
0: I mean, it's a big orbit.
1: Sure. But there's a lot of SpaceLink or Starlink satellites out there.
0: Yeah. Yeah, there are. Actually, someone write us and tell us how we're wrong about
1: this. I'm really sound stupid when I'm talking about satellites. I learned recently you can actually like rent data from satellites. Like if you wanted to send something via satellite for whatever reason, you can. There are full-on services. You can rent it.
0: Yeah, you sure can.
1: Yeah. Well, that's cool. getting away from topics I know very little about, there was this happening this week in Russia. So there was a meeting of the BRICS nations, a multi-day meeting of BRICS nations. I think it took place in, was it India? Now I'm forgetting where it even took place. Yeah, it took place somewhere. They all met somewhere. I believe it was India.
0: Not low or Earth orbit.
1: Not low Earth orbit, no, on the Earth. And the interesting thing was what Putin said. And the timeline of this is really interesting. So Putin said this 2 or 3 days ago. Okay. And this was at the BRICS summit, his message to Europe that he delivered at the BRICS summit. And it's translated, and they use that creepy AI voice guy, but here we go.
16: We do not threaten European countries, and we do not intend to threaten them. Why would we? Nobody even thinks about the fact that we have no grounds for any kind of conflict with Europe. All the issues were settled as a result of the Second World War. What happened afterwards, following the collapse of the Soviet Union, was done with the consent of the Russian Federation as the successor to the Soviet Union.
1: So pretty clear. We don't plan on attacking Europe. We don't plan on threatening Europe. We have no interest in threatening Europe, period. Which makes this next bit of news interesting. So he said this 2 or 3 days ago, and the day after Putin says this, we get this report.
17: A Sunday morning turned into utter chaos after Ukraine's state rail operator confirmed that a Russian drone strike had hit a passenger train at Yahodin Station, less than 4 miles from the Polish border. Shocking video posted to Telegram showed the moment of impact as train passengers rushed to safety down the station platform as a fireball erupted down the tracks behind them. According to the BBC, Ukrainian officials said a warning was issued right before the strike, which allowed passengers to evacuate. Politico reported that no one was injured in the attack. Although the strike was not deadly, a slew of EU officials have denounced the bombing. Not only was the strike a few miles from NATO territory, but a diplomatic train from Kyiv carrying high-profile dignitaries had just left the station. The unlikely timing of the strike led Ukraine's rail operator, Ukrlenintsia, to speculate in a Telegram post that it was, quote, very probable that the diplomatic train was the, quote, Russian drone's intended target. They added that the diplomatic train had left the station early because of, quote, constant threats of Russian strikes.
1: So there's the narrative. I'll pause it right there. That's the narrative. So just to reiterate, so everyone's on the same page here, Putin says we have no plans of threatening Europe whatsoever. And then the very next day, this train gets hit with a Russian drone, we believe. And this guy says, well, the train actually left a little bit earlier. So we think that the train with the diplomats was the actual intended target of the Russians. I heard this, John, and it screams the Nord Stream pipeline, to me, at least. Think about it. Putin says, hey, Europe, we actually aren't going to threaten you. We have no interest in doing it. And then the very next day, a train carrying all these European diplomats almost gets taken out by a Russian drone. It's too delicious to believe, my friend. It feels like this was a Ukrainian attempt. And I'm not saying I know this, but it feels like, and I would believe it if it later came out, that Ukraine actually launched that drone and blew it up to keep the Europeans scared and threatened and into the war. And you know what? It worked. It worked. I'll let you think on it while we hear the response from the European leaders that were almost killed.
17: According to NBC News, the Warsaw-bound diplomatic train was coming from the Yalta European Strategy Conference in Ukraine's capital of Kyiv and was carrying former UK Prime Minister Boris Johnson, former Swedish Prime Minister Carl Bildt, and several other security advisors from other EU countries. The Guardian also reported that former CIA director David Petraeus was aboard another train at the station when the strike hit. Petraeus told the New York Times that the drone strike was, quote, terrifying. Johnson later scribbled an X post about the strike, writing, I don't know what warped logic drove Putin to blow up a stationary Ukrainian locomotive on the Polish border this morning. What we can say for sure is that this is the kind of random and senseless attack Ukrainians are enduring every day. According to the Russian state-owned news agency, TASS, Russia's defense ministry said that strikes in western Ukraine were used against railway infrastructure facilities that were being used to, quote, transport military cargoes. Ukrainian Foreign Minister Andriy Sybiha told members of the press that the Russian train strike meant that Putin's war, quote, literally knocks at NATO's and the UE's doors. But NATO Secretary General Mark Rutte made it clear that the strike not only strengthened the West's resolve to support Ukraine, but inspired NATO to increase support.
18: The strike on a passenger train in Ukraine yesterday shows how desperate Putin has become. He thinks that he can stop us from supporting Ukraine and that he can undermine our unity. He is wrong. Our answer is to increase support to Ukraine so it has what it needs to defend itself.
1: We must increase support to Ukraine. We will not be scared away by this Russian attack on our trains. I mean, who benefits with that outcome? Come on, people. I don't know. I don't know whose drone it was. They claim Russian, but they also claim that it was Russia that blew up the Nord Stream pipeline. They also claimed that it was Russia that fired a drone directly into Poland and killed some Polish farmers and then called for Article 5 immediately after. I'm just saying, when you've been brainwashed like the Europeans, of course you think that the Russians did this to intimidate you. It's easy. This is 5G, baby. This is psychological warfare. It's a psyop. It's an op.
0: It's an op. There it is. Yes, I just wanted you to say it plainly, that it's an op. I was waiting. I was waiting patiently. I knew you'd get there. Yeah, it smells like an op to me, too. You make a compelling case. Why wouldn't it be? Trump just said, hey, you can't hit those refineries anymore. You're hurting the globe with diesel. So we got to shore up our support for Ukraine, and what better way to do that than to make it look like Russia's gonna attack a train with diplomats on it, or tried to.
1: Right. And the craziest thing is the people that are all invested in this will say, oh, Putin's saying that he's not threatening Europe. The day before he tries to blow up that diplomatic train. I mean, you heard it in the reporting. The train operator's like, yeah, it was probably the intended target was that diplomatic train, which makes no strategic sense for Russia to do. But the people that are so adamantly, you know, we need to support Ukraine till the death, they'll say, well, that's right out of Putin's playbook. It doesn't make sense to you because that's what he does. He lulls you into that sense of security and then he blows you up. I don't know. It's just like, this stuff is, people are screwed if they don't, you know, if they can't think in that level of, hey, maybe, you know, it's in Ukraine's interest to keep Europe scared and funding their war against Russia. Even after the leader of Russia said, we're not a threat to you. We're not going to invade you. In fact, try to justify why invading Europe makes sense at all for Russia. It doesn't.
0: We tried it.
1: It doesn't. So, I don't know. I thought that was by far the wildest events of this week. I was like, holy smokes. I don't know, man. Pretty wild stuff, huh?
0: Yeah, it absolutely is, and you know, they walk the false flag line very closely. They haven't gone, and we've been hearing about Article 5 false flags ever since this war started.
1: Could you imagine if World War III started with a false flag near the Poland border? It would be like history exactly repeating itself. Only it was the other border.
0: Do you think they, excuse me, do you think they ever get desperate enough to go through with it? And, I mean, you want to talk about a global economic cratering.
1: Oh, absolutely. So, I mean, Zelensky, and I saw this on Twitter, and somebody said, Grok, is this true? And Grok confirmed it. About Zelensky mentioning a couple years ago that he wanted to turn Israel or turn Ukraine into a European Israel or a larger Israel, a big Israel, which, you know, on its face, you know, people are like, oh, Zionism, whatever. But if you take that into consideration and think about Israel's Samson option, where if they ever feel remotely threatened, they'll just end the world. And those comments, just basically with the Zionist ideology of everyone's out to get us and we must attack everyone around us. If we think that that wasn't just a throwaway line from Zelensky and that he meant something with that, yeah, I absolutely think that they would get that desperate. Why not?
0: You know, there's the very interesting discussion here about what Ukraine is in the historical sense. And there's a report, and I don't think I saved it. I send links to myself all over the place, and I've got to start sending them to one place so I can get back to all of them. But there's this report about the people that are moving into Ukraine right now, and there is a historical conspiracy theory because, you know, everything, you just, conspiracy theory is a catch-all term. It's not actually, may not describe an actual conspiracy. But it's just used as something that is uncouth to discuss. And someone, basically the idea is Ukraine is seen as Europe's Israel. And Ukraine is being defended and used as this buffer state or this line of defense against Russia because of its status or its... yeah, its status as Europe's Israel, and I mean that,
1: which makes sense. In a sense, it really does. In that it's outlier of outside. They're effectively Russians, right? But they're so like the Israelis are effectively Middle Easterns Middle Easterners, but they're different Middle Easterners in that they have a different religion, and it's in the same sense that Ukraine is now viewed as this European. Party that happens to be located in the Slavic bloc, and so they must be protected because they have a right to exist and not be a part of Russia or not be taken over by the Russians, much like Europe or Israel doesn't want to be taken over by the Muslims, the Arabs.
0: Okay, here's, oh, it's been taken down. I'll read you the blurb from a year ago. This has been taken down now, but a year ago, a news site, KTBS, which is, let's see, KTBS, where are you at? Texarkana, maybe? It's a local
1: Shreveport,
0: news station.
1: Louisiana.
0: No.
1: Okay.
0: I don't think so.
1: Louisiana?
0: But this is a...
1: Go ahead. I just typed in KTBS, and it said Shreveport, Louisiana.
0: It's KTBS 3, ABC.
1: Okay.
0: So find where it is. But I'll read you the search result for this article, even though the article itself has been taken down. This was 358 days ago, a year ago. Thousands of Orthodox Jews flocked to the Ukrainian city of Uman on Monday for the celebration of Rosh Hashanah, despite warnings from Kiev not to travel due to the Russian something. It stops there. And the headline is, Jews flocked to Ukraine for New Year pilgrimage despite travel warning. And I've been racking my brain trying to think of this guy's name. He's the military, the ex-military guy who shows up on these fringe podcasts and talks about what's actually happening, and he's always been out there saying Ukraine can't win this war. He gets a lot of play as the counter-narrative guy to the mainstream from the military's perspective. Got a square, blocky head. His name's not MacArthur, but it's similar to that. Anyway, he was the one that introduced me to this idea as Ukraine being important to the West because of its Jewish roots. And he specifically pointed out that Ukraine, Victoria Nuland is so heavily invested in Ukraine because of her Jewish roots, and said that Victoria Nuland had an ethnic axe to grind with the Russians. So this positioning Ukraine as Europe's Israel is not a new, though it has been fringe, idea. It's not a new idea. This is something that people have been talking about, and not just in a, you know, it's the same kind of strategic situation, but no, actually in the Jewish way of, you know, the Ukraine is important to Jewish people.
1: Right. I'm sure, you know, if you go back in history, it has something to do with the pogroms and where they went during
0: yes.
1: them. Yeah. Almost sure of it. So it is interesting.
0: Well, it's also the historical site of the Khazar kingdom. And the history tells us that the Khazarian king sent for representatives for the Christian faith, the Muslim faith, and the Jewish faith so that he could decide which faith was superior so that his people could follow that faith. And he chose Judaism. And he was an ethnic Eastern European. Well, maybe not Eastern European, but at the time he would have been more of a steppe admixture. And this fuels the really deep-in-the-weeds conspiracies about

0: posting, there is, where there's smoke, there's fire, if you will.
1: Right. Trash Ban asked Mr. Feeney, this is a feature in our chat room, what Khazaria is or where it was. He said, nah, southern Ukraine, Crimea, and western Kazakhstan. And it's notable for converting ruling class to Judaism. So there you go. Got destroyed by Kievan Rus, which makes sense. Kiev and Rus.
0: Yes.
1: In 1960s. Interesting. Persistent conspiracy theory that Eskenazi Jews descend from Khazars rather than Middle Eastern Jews.
0: Nice. There you go.
1: There's a persistent conspiracy theory. Interesting. Mm-hmm. Okay.
0: Because of our show, yeah. Of course.
1: We just extended its life.
0: That's right. Carrying water for Putin in so many ways.
1: We're solar panels for conspiracy theory batteries.
0: Mm.
1: Yeah, so that's unique. That story just, it shook me a little bit because I was talking to my friend this week, and he was talking about how everything feels bad in the world. And I was like, oh, yeah. And he's like, "What? Well, you know, it feels like World War III is right around the corner."
0: Yep, that's the anti-Semitism you're feeling.
1: Right. Well, I told him, I go, you know, there are people that are arguing we're in World War III. Because
0: I'm sure he felt that made him feel so much better.
1: Well, I told him about, you know, it's going to be about infrastructure and energy blackouts and all of that. That's going to be the new battlefield. It's going to be who can knock who off that line long enough for the populace to turn against them and just have an internal revolt. So I think that's what World War III will look like. Not nukes, but AI hacking into power plants and knocking them offline for months, weeks, or months. It just takes a power to be out for 7 days. Three, actually, is what most people say, nine skip meals. But 7 days, and you've got a full-blown chaos riot in whatever country has no power.
0: Yes, and the general idea, and you can, but I'll ask you, instead of stating something and asking you to agree, please agree, please clap.
1: Sure.
0: What is your goal for days of food and supply to have on hand?
1: 3 months.
0: 3 months?
1: Yeah, if things haven't improved in 3 months, they're not going to.
0: Right.
1: And at that point, I'll call Lindsey Clancy over to babysit.
0: Jesus.
1: I'm just kidding. I don't know. I don't know. 3 months is just a goal. You hope that things get better in 3 months, and if they don't, well, you know, now it's time to see how your neighbors are doing with a gun.
0: How many months did you have?
1: Right. Right.
0: Well, if you've got 3 months, you're going to be hard-pressed to find anybody that has more than that.
1: Well, here's a good tip. Here's a great tip.
0: And you're going to be playing defense if you've got more than 7 days.
1: Exactly. Here is a great tip for people that if you're worried about something happening, you got election season coming up, right, November, go around, take a walk around the neighborhood, you know, drive around, see who's got signs that might point to
0: canvas
1: them being
0: the signs.
1: Left-wing, you know, maybe anti-gun, whatnot, and just have a little map, a little printed out map layout of your neighborhood, and just put a nice little X on that house. And you know that that's probably an easy supply house, if need be. You won't even have to kill them. You know they're unarmed. You just have to make them think that you're going to kill them. But that's just for survival. That's not your normal Tuesday night. Don't do that.
0: Even in the worst of times, you should still consider having to live with yourself.
1: Right. You don't kill them. You just take their food.
0: Yeah, but don't steal. Just be prepared.
1: Sure. But when that runs out,
0: you're not going to rebuild a better world unless you rebuild it.
1: You're not going to rebuild a better world.
0: Correctly.
1: Oh.
0: Somebody's got to rebuild it.
1: It's true. I've thought about, you know, starting a neighborhood patrol when things go to fit, but then all my neighbors are old or insufferable. So it's like, I don't, you know, it's going to come down to me. I'm going to be the guy that patrols the neighborhood. I don't know. I'll think about it some more. I'll workshop this idea and get back to you guys.
0: Sure.
1: But buy some
0: we
1: lead.
0: We know.
1: Buy some lead and know how to use it. Okay. What do you want to do?
0: Plant a garden.
1: Plant a garden is good, but you need to be able to defend the garden. Elise was out there last year, 2 years ago. We were planting
0: from deer
1: cherry tomatoes. And the neighbor lady goes just randomly as she's out there watering them. Oh, I love cherry tomatoes. As if like that
0: and
1: was.
0: Dan wrote her name down on the list.
1: I did. As if that was a sign that, oh, yeah, once we harvest these, we're definitely going to bring you some because we're growing so many cherry tomatoes that we're not going to eat them.

0: Well, right. Get real, lady.
1: They do make a lot.
0: Exactly. Well, so does, you can make a lot of tomato sauce.
1: With cherry tomatoes?
0: Oh, yeah. Yeah. It's all the
1: rage. Well, I guess it would make a less watery sauce. You wouldn't have to worry about it being too watery.
0: Yeah.
1: But they, you know, they make, there is, you can plant tomatoes. Yeah, we're preparing for society to collapse. They make tomatoes at the store that are specifically grown to use to make sauce, where they have a very good meat to water ratio.
0: Thanks, Monsanto. I'm a beefsteak boy myself when it comes to actual tomatoes.
1: Me too.
0: Yeah.
1: Okay, let me ask you a question, because there's a commercial on television right now with Nick, who's that football guy? Nick Saban?
0: Sure.
1: And he's making a sandwich in this commercial. He's making a sandwich, okay? He doesn't get his wife to do it because he's a good, civil, modern man. He's making his own sandwich. But he's got a beef, what appears to be a beefsteak tomato, right? Okay, so we're good there. Good job, Nick. You got some sense. But then he takes and he cuts the tomato. It's already cut, honestly. But he takes, and on his sandwich, he puts one slice of beefsteak, and then instead of putting the other one to the side or overlapping it just a little bit on the edges so that your middle bite is the juiciest beefsteak bite, he puts the other one right on top of it. When you make a sandwich, do you put two slices of tomato on top of one another, or do you put one to the side and one to the other side?
0: Depends on my
1: plate size,
0: how many napkins I have, and how many tomato slices I have.
1: The answer is one tomato goes all the way to one side and the other goes to the other side. And if there's overlap, that's fine. Just poor form. Poor form to stack your beefsteak.
0: Duly noted. All right. What other bullshit can we talk about? maybe we should we, I'm trying to think what I have here. I got some more European stuff that we could talk about, or we could just push everything and thanks to people.
1: No, let's talk about Europe.
0: All right.
1: Does it fit in anyway? I mean,
0: not really. It's not really war related. There's a couple of interesting developments. The UK, apparently there's some trouble at the UK. I got a YouTuber take on it. And
1: oh, this is the mainstream breakup, media, right? Take.
0: Yeah. Scotland, Wales, and the Northern Ireland are thinking about
1: disunited kingdom.
0: That's right. So here's the YouTube take, which is, you know, obviously more fiery and fun.
2: So today, the leaders of Scotland, Wales and Northern Ireland are all getting together in Cardiff to sign a deal that's basically the first step in breaking up the United Kingdom. And I'll say it straight, I don't blame them. This isn't three blokes moaning down the pub. This is Wales, Scotland and Northern Ireland, all three of them now run by parties that want out, sitting down together for the first time ever and putting their name to a document demanding the right to hold their own referendums. Plaid Cymru's now the biggest party in Wales, the SNP, is still running Scotland and Sinn Féin's running Northern Ireland. That's never happened at the same time before. Ever. And honestly, it's not come out of nowhere. Burnham stood up in the Commons and basically said if Scotland wants another referendum and there's a clear consensus, he'd let them have one. Then 2 days before this summit, Trump is over in Dublin saying that he'd love to see United Ireland, and he also said he can't see how that's a bad thing. So why wouldn't they push now? And honestly, you've got to look what's happened to this country over the last 20 years. Services failing, NHS on its knees, people working full-time and still can't afford to live. Promise after promise from Westminster that never actually turns up. Politicians who'll tell you anything to get elected and then do the opposite the second they're in. Now, apparently they just changed the rules because certain donations don't go their way. Now, if you're sat in Cardiff, in Glasgow or Belfast watching what happened year after year, why would you want to stay tied to it? Swinney reckons Burnham could go down as the last Prime Minister of the United Kingdom. It's a very bold claim, but when the man at the top's the one opening that door to it, you can see exactly why the nations underneath him are walking straight through it.
0: Now, I don't think they're actually going to split up. I hate that.
1: Oh, are you kidding? Are you kidding? When the lead is they're sitting down to ask for permission, you don't think they're going to do it?
0: No. Fair point. I mean, obviously, John's being sarcastic for people that don't speak that, which it's just a large population of people that don't understand it. But yeah, I think it's mostly just a negotiation tactic. It's everyone is looking at the Trump Greenland move and being like, oh yeah, let's try that. That'll be great. So here's the mainstream media that talks about how awful it would be if they actually split off.
3: Is the United Kingdom headed towards a breakup?
0: Oddly, it's a European news source too. This is the only non-Indian news source I could find. And that includes the Texas news station that I pulled the clip from.
3: Sounds faff.
0: It's a little joke about Twitter, if you were on it this weekend.
3: Fetched, but the leaders of Scotland, Wales and Northern Ireland say otherwise. Currently, the United Kingdom of Great Britain and Northern Ireland operates as a sovereign state made up of four individual countries or constituent states. But some, including the first ministers of Scotland, Wales and Northern Ireland, want to change that, pushing for independence from England. They're gathering in Cardiff later this week and are expected to sign a joint declaration demanding the right to hold independence referendums. It's not the...
0: You know, I'm glad you did point that out, because that does seem incredibly weak. They're demanding the right for independent reference, or independent referums. Very weak.
1: Referendum?
0: Referendums.
3: First time a breakup...
0: Has been on the table. What was the thing? Covfefe?
3: Covfefe. Scotland held a referendum in 2014 with 55% of people voting against independence, and both militant groups and political parties in Northern Ireland have been pushing for reunification for decades. So why now? It's the first time all three nations have been led by pro-independence first ministers, and the UK's new Prime Minister, Andy Burnham, has been pushing to decentralise power away from London, although it's unlikely he meant quite this much of a change. The economic climate in the UK isn't great, with smaller nations arguing that they're suffering the most, and there's the ongoing impacts of Brexit, which Scotland and Northern Ireland both voted against. Donald Trump has also weighed in on the matter, throwing his support behind Irish reunification during his recent trip to the Emerald Isle. If the UK was to be split, it would be messy. It's existed for hundreds of years and has an entwined economy, population, political system, and landmass, which would make for a very complicated breakup.
0: So complicated. I mean, I think Northern Ireland's going to do okay in that deal. Reunify with the mainland. But Scotland and Wales, who knows? Wales, Scotland's good. They got scotch. Wales, I don't know what they have. I think I met some Welsh kids once on vacation. I still don't even know what they do there.
1: scare other people from the island. What they do.
0: Are they scary? Is that a historical reference?
1: Well, you could say they're seen that way. They're seen as rough.
0: Yeah, that language is insane too. You ever hear Welsh? Ugh. Anyway,
1: we know this isn't going to happen. I mean, we had, when Brexit happened, was it Brexit where they quite literally said the people voted the wrong way, so we have to do another referendum?
0: They probably would. I remember that with Brexit.
1: But yeah, isn't happening. this is exactly what we've discussed in the past about the pressure relief valve. You know, you have your immigration party that gets into power, people get upset, so the relief valve party comes in, does some things to boost morale, and prepares the way for the next wave of the immigration party. This is exactly the same thing. And it's just symbolic. It's just morale boosting. That's it. But more and more people are not falling for the morale boosting.
0: It's true.
1: Maybe not enough.
0: People are getting upset.
1: But some.
0: Just south, just down past the channel. If you could take a car through the channel, if you'd like. France, they're actually doing some polling right now.
1: Have you ever gone through the tunnel?
0: I have not. I've never been to England or France.
1: Mm.
0: I've been to Ireland, and I would love to go to Scotland, but never France or England. Have you been through?
1: Not the tunnel, no. That's why I was asking you.
0: No. I have a feeling that I would crazed photographers would think, isn't that semi-racist guy that does that podcast? And we'd crash our car. while I was driving to meet my Muslim boyfriend. it's a wild story, folks. The Queen, the Princess Diana thing. And oddly, my grandma was upset about it. She's 100% Italian, so I had no idea. But yes, so we're in France, and there's some polling, and guess which party's pulling ahead?
1: The
0: wrong one, indeed.
4: To the cheers of some 2,000 strong supporters, Marine Le Pen took the stage to kick off her presidential campaign, delivering her first major speech Sunday in her political stronghold in northern France. The National Rally candidate said she would always favor French citizens over foreigners.
5: Avec nous.
6: Under our leadership, French people, regardless of skin color, religion, origin, place of residence, region, or social standing, will be given priority in their own country.
4: The spring 2027 election is the 58-year-old's fourth and best ever chance to win the Élysée. In front of the crowd, there was no word about the palpable tensions of her protégé and president of the party, Jordan Bardella, after she sidelined him to become the National Rally's primary candidate when a Paris appeals court unshackled her from an electoral ban in July, and amid a rift between the two over policy and campaign pledges. Despite that, and Le Pen's graft conviction, a new poll shows her coming first in the first round of the election, garnering between 33 and 36% of the vote in most scenarios.
7: We need a fresh start. She's a candidate we haven't tried. I say she deserves a chance. We've seen all the others. Maybe new ideas could make a great country.
4: Trailing far behind Le Pen is far-left France Unbowed party candidate Jean-Luc Mélenchon, who was second in most scenarios tested. The poll shows former Prime Minister Edouard Philippe only managing to overtake Mélenchon in one scenario, when Philippe is the sole candidate from the centre, currently a very crowded field. In any case, the polling still shows Le Pen beating him and every other candidate in a second-round runoff.
0: They're chanting and cheering. The Nazis did that too.
1: Yeah, they did. It's a fact.
0: Anyway, you want to thank some people?
1: Just thank some people.
0: Offensive. You are riding along on The Offensive every Tuesday night at 5:30 p.m. or around that time. John and I hop on the internet, let you know what's going on around the world, and we do so for free. You can listen to it for free at no cost to you. You can get to hear about the proper way to put beefsteak tomatoes on your sandwich. And
1: that's right. You have to know.
0: And I don't know. Was it before the episode or after the episode where we were talking about hitting trees with large sticks? I forget.
1: Yes, a way to cope with being mildly annoyed.
0: It must have been during the episode because. So we always start off by thanking the person that did the art, and I'll get back into this the sales pitch, if you will, soon. But there's a man hitting a tree with a stick, which is a great piece of art by DJW. Well, that being said, it is free. It is a value for value show. So if you got value out of it, we ask that you return that value in some way, shape, or form. Can be in articles. I think there's a segment on AI coming up where Trash Man sent them to us, which is valuable. I pulled them, and we'll play them later. It can be in submitting art, like Wolf and DJW and Tarot Bang and Weirdo do. And it can be in sending us donations. That's either fiat donations or little bits of Bitcoin. Through Boostergrams or streaming when you're listening live. All of that information can be found at mmo.show/donate. There's many, many ways to return value back. And we thank the people that do. But we always start by thanking the people that submitted art. And last week was sort of the inaugural kickoff of art.mmo.show. We used to ask you that you send us your art, but now we ask that you submit your art to art.mmo.show. It's got fun. It kind of gamifies it. You can win. You can get likes there. And it's just a good way of reviewing all the submissions that we receive. But last week's art was from Woof, and it was the Pentagoon piece, where all of the font is kind of drippy and gooey.
1: Gooey.
0: Yeah. I wish to have not have said that like I did, but I did. Slimy. And it says, danger now entering the Pentagon. And it's kind of got a nice aesthetic. It's like a hazy background, which I enjoy. And the fonts are on point. as always, with Wolf Pieces.
1: Right. Yes. Did we get any more? Let's see. What's the website?
0: Art.mmo.show.
1: Let's see.
0: Yeah, we received another one from Wolf, which was a Rice Krispies play, which was Swift Crank and Bricks.
1: Swift Crank and Bricks,
0: which I thought was pretty funny.
1: Yes, it's you know, the only thing about it is the there's no real I don't like the white outline. It's just a I don't know. It's a rare miss by Wolf to have the white outline with the actual background color only going to the very edge of our names. But the concept is great. The box looks good. The shadow is perfect. It's just that white outline that turned me off.
0: You might have sized it up for the size requirements on the website, I'm thinking. But that was great. And then we got a piece by Internal Bang, which was the robots breaking
1: the AI
0: out.
1: Breaking out.
0: Yeah, breaking out of prison.
1: Yeah.
0: In a Wallace and Gromit kind of vibe, which I enjoy.
1: It was a good piece, but we couldn't. If we had gone with Pentagoon as the name, we would have picked the Interrobang piece because it's a good piece, but it, I don't know what we said at the time, but I think it was maybe just not as compelling as a piece of art as the now entering Pentagoon.
0: Yeah. I remember when we didn't have choices. It was like, please someone send something because I don't want to spend 30 minutes after the show making art. But no, it's a much appreciated to everyone. And we already got a couple of submissions tonight from DJW. I think what's fun is for the artists now to see what's been submitted and then say,
1: yes,
0: all right,
1: to see what they're up against.
0: Can I beat that idea?
1: And people can actually go see that we're not making things up. People actually send us art.
0: Yeah. Yes.
1: We do make some things up, but not this.
0: Right. All good submissions so far. So yeah, art.mmo.show. Operators are standing by to judge your pieces accordingly. And even if you're not an artist, go and look. You can like and dislike, and it gives the artist points if you like their piece. Highly recommend it.
1: Yes, the high watermark for likes right now is the oldest, and that makes sense, but it's the 234 piece, the test piece by DJW, which was your solo show. And it's a good classic album cover style.
0: Right. I like it.
1: It has five likes. The Pentagoon has four.
0: And one, so disliked it.
1: Oh. So does it actually count the dislike, or does it take away a like?
0: The leaderboard. It looks like it just gives you a dislike on the leaderboard.
1: Okay.
0: So Wolf's ahead with likes right now, people.
1: That's right. Oh, he's got five. Did you just like it?
0: No.
1: Oh, someone just liked it. Took it to five.
0: There you go. Man, I vibe coded this in like 20 minutes. AI is great. And 10% chance it kills us all.
1: The people, who think it's going to kill us just don't know how to use it. That's all.
0: Oh, I actually like the. We'll get into it in the second half, but I like some of the clips that are going to come from that second half. All right, so thank you very much to the artists. Still a chance to get yours in if you haven't. Now we have some people that came in by way of fiat donations. They went to mmo.show/donate and clicked one of the many various platforms we're on, including Stripe, PayPal, Venmo, Cash App, and you can send us checks even. Email me. I'll tell you where to go. But starting off at the top of the list is the Organic Hemp Society. They came in via Stripe, and they sent us $33.33. They didn't have a note, so I just wrote organichempsociety.com, and I believe it was you're the cure and hemp is the helper is their tagline or something along that lines, but much appreciated. Thank you, organization. We appreciate it. Trash Man came in through PayPal with $13.74 and says, summer is almost over to get ready for the fall of civilization on the offensive.
5: On the offensive.
0: That's right. Thank you very much, sir. Much appreciated. Dug It Up came in through Cash App with $10 and says, father funds. Thank you. Do you feel well funded, John?
1: I appreciate the funding. But I know that you're getting half of it, so no. I mean, you're a dad, too, so okay.
0: Yeah, see, there you go. I should actually be getting, well...
1: Do you know that Dan... Does everybody... I want everybody out there to know this. When Dan had twins, and I only had one child, even though my child came first, he actually suggested that our donation should be split by the number of children we have.
0: Did I? I was about to suggest it just now as a joke.
1: Well, we're even.
0: I know we're even, but I was going to say we should have been doing it that way. But it's funny you said that because I literally was just about to say that out loud.
1: Because I know you, and that's why it's funny.
0: Yeah, it is weird.
1: But you diffuse my jokes with, did I? I don't recall that.
0: I love
1: that's a good idea, though.
0: Your impression to me, I always have a little Southern grandfather twang. I did. all right. Thank you, Dug It Up. Sir Cascadia comes in through Stripe as well with $5 and says, evening, gentlemen. Please see my $5 fiat contribution towards Dan's valiant solo effort and John's new baby and future MMO tech support. Oh, boy. You have no idea. And he has a little poem. Keep your powder dry. Avoid a sty in the eye. Life rich like a pecan pie. Life is rich like a pecan pie. Tell the truth, don't lie. Don't just jump sky. Bye, Sir Cascadia. Thank you, sir. Always appreciate your poetry in the donations. Nail Lord of Gaylord comes in through Venmo with $5 and says, N-Log here, OTO.
5: On the offensive.
0: Wow, what a novel concept. My tax dollars being used to benefit me and not other countries. Start that party, Dan, and I'll vote for you. We're the offensive party. Vote for us. We love it. Thank you very much, Nail Lord to Gaylord. Pricktor, Weirdo of the Not-So-Flatlands, comes in through Cash App with $3.33 and says, OTO.
5: On the offensive.
0: Trashman comes in through PayPal again with $1.11 and says, meetups, find your tribe. Fall is perfect for bonfires and to get rid of your trash and get ready for winter. Trashman, and this was in a type font. Trashman is real, not a digital copy, moving against normalcy. And the first letters of each of those.
1: Normalcy.
0: Normalcy. Normality and normalcy. Very good. Yeah, there's a conversation about my pronunciation this week that transpired, or maybe it was last week, about how I say certain words differently. But that acronym that he spelled out spells Tin Man. So I like that. Thank you, Trash Man. And then finally, Dwayne S. comes in through PayPal with $1. Didn't have a note, but this is proof of life donation. And I believe it was the first time I've seen him on the list. So new donator. Thus, we must defedify him.
8: You are not a fed.
0: Which, thinking about it, you know, if you are a fed and you didn't want people to think you're a fed, you would send $1. Look, I'm not a fed. I sent a dollar. I don't know. You might not be out of the woods yet, Dwayne. Nah, geez. That does it for our fiat donators. Thank you, everyone that donated.
1: And we have quite a list of people who sent Bitcoin through a modern podcast app. Starting us off is DJW with 19,760 Satoshis and says this space was accidentally left blank. Y'all be good and OTO.
0: Hold on.
1: Thank you very much, DJW, for all the value you provide.
0: That's our Baghdaddy booster.
9: Baghdaddy. Baghdaddy.
1: Then we have Pfeiffer on the list with 11,821 Satoshis and says, howdy and ahoy, millennials. Thank you for your continued show value and congrats on the new human resource, G-Do. Revival times, Thursday replay at 9, live at 11, Sundays at 10. I can't make you leave the stream on after. Stars and bars optional.
0: Yeah, he does.
1: And that is the music show.
0: He does a music show. He does a Southern rock show now. So he does replays of the old two-hour folk hours that he used to do. And then he plays Southern rock on the No Agenda stream from those times on Sundays and Thursdays.
1: Very good.
0: Yeah.
1: Make Heroism comes in with 5,555 with no note. Eric Peepee comes in with 3,333 with no note. Bully Steed comes in with 2,222 and says, Occam's Razor. If Russia planned to bomb a train with NATO talking head, they would have decimated their target. Nord Stream 2.0, PSYOP, hashtag MMO, hashtag OTO.
0: Oh, yeah.
1: I saw it being referred to as a shot across the bow, which is the way you would justify it or cope with it if you actually thought that it was Russia. Make Heroism comes in with 2,222 Satoshis. Bug-Eyed Stormtrooper comes in with 2,042 Satoshis and says, the pithy description of NATO's purpose is that it was to keep the Russians out, the Americans in, and the Germans down.
0: Correct. I've heard that too. Good looking out, Bug-Eyed.
1: There you go. Thank you. What do they give you, stormtroopers, that keeps you bug-eyed? I'm interested. Rev Hoddle comes in with 429 Satoshis and says, do drones lead to a more peaceful society, or do they lead to more destruction? It seems like they seem like a decentralizing force, either by generative, productive application or extractive, destructive uses.
0: Look no further than the first half of the show.
1: Hashtag 40HPW.
0: 40 hours per week. Glad to be a part of it. Glad to be 7% of it.
1: I think they lead to a more destructive environment.
0: Yeah. I would say the bombs and blowing people up is a lot more than realtors taking pictures of people's roofs with drones.
1: Pfeiffer comes with the 420 Satoshis. Says, I forgot to say OTO. C boost amount.
5: On the offensive. Yes.
1: And then Nostragang rounds us out with 101 and says, pounding 40 HPW is so crink.
0: Okay. It's so very crink. Which was that? China, Russia, India, and North Korea?
1: Indonesia? No, not India. No.
0: Iran.
1: Remember, it's
0: Iran.
1: Not India. Yeah, there you go.
0: Yep. The bad guys.
1: Okay. And we had three people who streamed Satoshis. Actually, two streaming right now. Weirdo streamed 30 for the last episode. Fife streamed 500. And Pfeiffer streamed 1,000 currently. I have to imagine that's the same person, or maybe it's Mr. Pfeiffer and Mrs. Fife. Who knows?
0: Fife's wifey?
1: Fife is wifey.
0: Possible.
1: Okay. Well, thank you all very much for the value that you provide to the show. It keeps us going, keeps us coming back, and keeping our heads in the news and online to do our best to deconstruct the news and the information warfare that we're all being pelted with continuously. And if you enjoy it or find it valuable, all we ask is that you let us know how valuable it is. You can do that on a per episode basis. You can do it quarterly, annually. It doesn't matter. You can do it whenever you like. And we are going to, it's the signal that we take from you. If we don't get a signal of value back, then we will know that the show has run its course and we'll move on to other endeavors. But so far, people have supported us and kept us going, made it worthwhile for us. And we hope that that continues because we, I'll speak for Dan, enjoy being here right now.
0: I'm having a good time.
1: Well, let's keep having a good time.
0: See, you don't need alcohol to have a good time. But you also don't need a good time to have alcohol. So, a little double-edged sword there.
10: Get it on!
0: All righty. 40 more years since DJW. let's see. I will be 74. You know, it's my birthday this week. I'm having a birthday this week. So.
1: Oh, really?
0: Yeah. Going to be 34. Did you forget to send me a gift again?
1: Yeah.
0: Oh, damn.
1: happy early birthday.
0: Thank you, sir. Appreciate it. I will be 74.
1: I bet your mother still has pains.
0: Because of my head.
1: Yes.
0: See, that's why I don't get things right away, because with my synapses as spread out as they are, it takes a little bit more time.
1: There's transit time. Yeah, there's
0: exactly,
1: delay.
0: Exactly. My east-west pipeline is sometimes clogged or congested.
1: Yes. Okay. Very good.
0: All right. Where do you want to go with the second half?
1: Well, I think we got to talk about AI.
0: Okay.
1: I have a supercut. Did you have you heard the kill us all supercut? Because of this engineer who resigned to raise the alarm over AI,
0: write a book and do a media circuit. Yeah,
1: exactly. Right. Yeah, to cash out.
0: Well, let's hear it because I think I might have heard it, but I want to confirm. So
1: okay, supercut, kill us all.
11: The people building AI earnestly believe that it could kill us all by the end of the decade. This is not a marketing stunt.
12: The people building AI earnestly believe it could kill us all by the end of the next...
0: This is not a marketing stunt.
1: Right.
0: Says a guy literally reading a marketing stunt.
12: Decade.
11: Jacob is correct here. We really do earnestly believe AI could kill all humans. I personally think it is greater than 10% within the next decade.
13: Jacob is correct here. We really do earnestly believe AI could kill all humans. I personally think it's greater than 10% within the next decade.
14: So you're predicting that AI could very well destroy all of humanity.
0: Now, that I do think that is a marketing stunt. I think you do as well. But also much more than a marketing stunt, a call for government regulation.
1: Oh, of course. Yeah.
0: Protectionism, effectively. So I've got a news segment. I forget which channel it's from, but they effectively describe the scenario and then Trump's kind of laissez-faire response to it. And then I think J.D. Vance, who's positioning himself for 28, obviously has a pretty good take as well. But first, the news story.
15: President Trump rejecting the new and with dire warnings about AI, even as three of the top AI rivals agree now that it's time to slow it down, alarmed by what they're seeing and how quickly this is all moving. And tonight, even after that warning from a former AI researcher that there's a greater than 10% chance that AI could kill all humans in a decade, tonight President Trump saying the only guardrail AI needs is a high IQ president, calling it a hoax. ABC's Elizabeth Schulze leading us off tonight.
16: Tonight, President Trump flatly rejecting urgent calls from top AI companies to rein in the technology before they lose control. And after that dire warning from some AI researchers that AI could kill humans within a decade. The president saying the only control or guardrails that AI needs is a strong and smart high IQ president, and the USA has that in spades. It comes as three leaders of top AI companies have all now said that we must slow this down, that it's too strong, too fast. Anthropic CEO Dario Amodei saying, quote, "We must slow the pace at which we improve the capabilities of AI models," and now saying the dire risks are real.
17: I won't lie to you. There are real dangers. And I think for too long, the industry lied to people about the fact that this technology had risk.
16: Anthropic CEO is now calling for third-party monitors, government regulations, and international cooperation.
17: I don't think I fully just appreciated what it would actually be like when the progress was as fast as it was.
16: Anthropic warns a swarm of AI bots could be capable of taking over the entire internet in 6 to 12 months.
0: Oh, no.
16: And just last week, an OpenAI model solved a math...
0: There's so much we need to save on the internet.
16: ...math problem that had stumped humans for nearly 100 years in 88 hours. Tonight, in a rare show of unity, rival CEOs Elon Musk and Sam Altman of OpenAI say they, too, think AI is becoming too powerful too fast.
18: They're decisions we should not be able to make. They're risks we should not be able to incur on behalf of humanity.
16: Experts fear AI could fall into the wrong hands or go rogue on their own, putting America's infrastructure, utilities, water, electricity at risk.
19: If the AIs take over various infrastructure, I mean, everything that is digitally connected is on the table. They could hack into banks. They could hack into water infrastructure.
16: Today, President Trump dismissed warnings AI could destroy humanity as a hoax after repeatedly downplaying the risk of AI.
20: Do you have any concerns about AI leading to human extinction?
21: No, I don't have any.
22: We're leading China in AI. We're the most sophisticated country in the world. And frankly, I want to keep it that way because whoever wins, AI wins.
16: But some in Congress are calling for regulation now, including a bipartisan bill for a so-called kill switch to stop rogue AI in its tracks.
23: These AI models just going wild, going rogue, going out of control, and that's why Congress needs to act immediately.
24: David, a top OpenAI executive is here on Capitol Hill tonight meeting with lawmakers. He told me they are pushing for legislation, but he acknowledges the companies built this technology and are responsible for reining it in.
0: A kill switch, like I don't know, a power cord. Well, could pull out of the wall.
1: Well, no, the AI is going to rent satellite space and maintain itself in
0: and
1: orbit.
0: Upload its body to the satellite,
1: right?
0: With credit cards that it stole from Indians that they stole from old white people in America.
1: The AI is scamming Indians. It's too advanced.
0: It's scamming the scammers. We would love to give your money back, but unfortunately, it's been stolen from us by Claude. So yeah, basically,
1: you've been Claude.
0: The three leaders are calling for regulation now, and it's like, all right, yeah, let's protect the oligopoly while we have it, and not right. letting any new players join.
1: That's exactly it.
0: And Vance says effectively that in this brief little 15-second clip.
2: I have to say, just personally, I feel a little bit weird about the fact that you have so many frontier AI tech companies kind of coming to the government and begging the government to regulate them. It feels a little bit to me like a bit of a Trojan horse. So I think we just have to be careful about this. The other thing the president said pretty consistently is that we know that the Chinese are engaged in this long-term AI race against the United States. We want to make sure the United States, we do things smartly, but we stay ahead of the curve.
3: So you don't think Americans should be scared about the way AI is trending right now?
2: Well, look, any technology has risks. Any new technology is going to bring both risks and benefits. I think what the president has said is we want to be smart about making sure we stay on top of the risks. I don't think Americans should be scared of anything. I think that we have to be mindful that there are risks, there are downsides to anything, and that's certainly true of AI.
0: Yeah. Internal bang. Unplug it. There's your kill switch. So yeah, J.D. Vance, I think, hits it on the head. It's real weird that the three top players are saying, hey, we need regulations and guide rules, you know. It's the same reason we still have a sugar tariff protecting the 15 sugar jobs that exist in the South.
1: What year do you think it is?
0: 2026, baby. It's still there. yeah, so that's interesting. You played the supercut to Kill Us All. What are your thoughts on this?
1: I think it's a scam to consolidate industry power.
0: Yeah.
1: It's not even to consolidate. The power is already consolidated. It's to build a moat. It's to build a regulatory moat.
0: Yep. That's what power does. It consolidates power. They get the meeting of the three heads, which all talk to each other and said, yeah, mm-hmm. we're on board.
1: Yeah. What is that thing called with the three heads and guards the gates to hell? Serbius?
0: Yeah. What if you cut one off? Don't like 50 grow back or something like that?
1: Maybe. I've never tried it.
0: Well, I think that's kind of the worry that Serbius has. Because if you do cut it off, 50 more heads, and then you got to split the market share 50 more ways. So, interesting. There you
1: go. Unraveling ancient mysteries on the millennial media offensive.
0: God, that thing's horrifying. A three-headed wolf. I might be mixing up my mythology here.
1: I think you are.
0: Yeah, there's something else.
1: The three-headed serpent is the one that whose head grows back.
0: Yeah, yeah. I just got that right away. When I saw it was the dog, I go, ooh, wrong creature. All right, don't at me. I corrected myself. All right, what else you got? Because I'm pretty much, I got one, I guess, fun one.
1: Okay, you got a fun one? You got one that's fun? I don't have a fun one. Let's see here. Let me see if I've got any. Well, in remembrance of 9/11, I have some clips. I don't think they're really worth playing to end the show on. They were more for if we had talked about it early, so we'd have some content there. But I do have, I'm going to have a link to a PDF, which is a printing of an article that I feared would go away, and I'm not sure if it has or not. It's from the Wayback Machine. This is FBI agents accuse CIA of 9/11 cover-up. Previously unreported interviews filed in court claim CIA is hiding information relating to a failed recruitment effort. And this is born of the story that the FBI was pursuing the hijackers, had reason to believe that they had ill intent, and was blocked by the CIA, who was not grooming them to commit the act of terror, but was grooming them to act as spies for the CIA abroad. So the CIA blocked the FBI from conducting their investigations into the would-be terrorists, the eventual terrorists, and prevented the FBI from hypothetically intervening before September 11th. It's a great read. It's by Seth Hatena, and I'll have a link to it in the show notes.
0: Yeah, we were having a good chat this weekend. You, myself, and a bunch of the MMO cohorts about remembering where we were on 9/11, and I think a lot of us the actual like impacts it had, because you know, you and I were like what, 9, 10 when it happened, or maybe eight years old.
1: Yeah.
0: And I don't want to say what happened, but we were talking about, like, at what point do you get your kids involved in this? You know, eight was pretty young, and I think it had it definitely had a psychological impact on me for a little bit. And I know some of our listeners also were young too and had it. I think if you were a little bit older, 15, 17, it was a little bit more like, am I going to get drafted? But for the younger people, it was like, oh, are we going to be killed? Like, is there going to be another one? I just remember there were so many different things, like watching that video on repeat for 8 hours after on 9/11 and the subsequent days after that. And then the anthrax scare after that, it was a real weird psychological time. And then all of the horrible things like the Patriot Act that came out of it, just like the world really did change that day. And the younger generations, I don't think, have that grasp. You know, they might know about 9/11 historically, but I don't think they realize what it was like to live through that time period. Just a very interesting feeling. Really,
1: well, it's one of those things that you can't explain.
0: No,
1: it's just like it'll be like trying to explain COVID to our kids.
0: Right. I would say from September, you know, or from 2001 to 2020, yeah. September 11th really set the vibe of the country. You know, it was like that happened and now the world is different. And then COVID happened and wasn't quite like 9/11, although there were reports that, you know, it's like a 9/11's happening every day in this country with the people dying from COVID, but it's lame, especially when it's like a minor flu. But yeah, that was unique. It was a really weird, weird week. So my wedding anniversary is 9/9. Charlie Kirk got killed on 9/10, and then 9/11 is obviously 9/11. So it's like a weird, weird
1: week. A trifecta of tragedy.
0: Yeah, exactly.
1: I'm kidding, Elise.
0: That is funny. Yeah, single Dan died that day. All right. Well, if you're not going to play those, then I just have one clip out of England where seemingly...
1: Oh, hey, by the way, before you play that,
0: yeah.
1: CNN just published a clip. I'm assuming from their nightly coverage, 13 minutes ago, they published, Iran war sparks global fuel riots.
0: See? I linked it to Syria before even CNN did, folks. Come on.
1: That's why we're ahead of CNN in news commentary podcasts.
0: In Gambia.
1: That's right.
0: We actually were, I think, number four at one point. When I did my solo show, we were number four for news commentary in Mauritania. If you can believe that. So that means the few people that had access to internet in Mauritania, because I find it hard to believe that somebody would use a VPN through Mauritania for anything.
1: Through Mauritania. Hey, you know, Gambia, Mauritania, there's a regional element at play here.
0: We're moving up the coast, yeah.
1: You know what it is? Somebody's traveling. It may be hard to see it when they get to Morocco, though.
0: Oh, my God. Could you imagine if the FBI knocks on our door because somebody in the Wagner group is a big fan of the show? That would be nuts. That would be nuts.
1: Maybe it's Eric Prince.
0: Could be. Or one of his lackeys. You never know.
1: There you go.
0: Send us a donut. Let us know. We'll keep you anonymous.
1: Yes. Please tell us what you're doing.
0: Yeah. Okay. So moving north to the UK once more, we go to the city of Birmingham. Where this is just like one of those boomer clickbait stories, but it's kind of funny. Here we go.
1: Oh, and it got you. I know.
0: It's funny because you can tell, you know, it's designed to make people upset, but what they're actually banning is, just play it.
4: Residents of Birmingham, that's the UK's second largest city, could face up to 2 years in jail if they hang the Union Jack near roads. It follows the actions of an activist group called Raise the Colours, which hung more than 20,000 flags across the city to promote national pride. The Birmingham City Council, led by Lib Dems, is seeking an injunction to stop flags being put up on lampposts, roundabouts, and any other city infrastructure. Now, what's interesting here is the demographics of Birmingham. More than half, so more than the majority of its population, is BAME. They call it BAME in the UK, Black, Asian or Ethnic Minority. About 30% identify as Muslim. The white population, they call that in their demographic list. Well, that's in the minority. And most notably, there's a Sharia council operating out of the Birmingham Central Mosque. So a real fight here from campaigners who argue the British culture is being lost. Joining me now to discuss this and more, our contributor, Sophie Ellsworth, who, of course, also is News Corp's European correspondent as well. Sophie, how can a council in Britain reject the display of the British flag?
6: Well, Peter, I was in Birmingham last week looking at these flags that are all across the city, and this group, Raise the Colours, is fighting an injunction from the council, who is seeking to stop them putting up these flags on lampposts and along roads and highways. Now, it's due to go to court in Birmingham today to see if the council is successful in getting this injunction. They were successful in the Oxfordshire council for the same measure. But this is very concerning, Peter, because I've spoken to people on the ground in Birmingham who say they're really just trying to be patriotic by raising the flags across roads and highways, and now they're potentially being put, there's a stop being put to this, and they could face jail time if they are successful, the council that is, in seeking this injunction.
0: There you go. Can't fly the British Union Jack in a town in Britain. A little disingenuous, because you can't put it up on like light posts or lamp posts, which is, you know. But the Buzzline headline is, you can't fly the British flag in Britain? Jeez, that whole country's screwed. I don't know.
1: They should do a societal experiment and hang the Navy Jack on one lamppost, and then the rainbow flag on the next lamppost, and see which person standing under each lamppost gets arrested for science.
0: That would be fun. I do enjoy people that push those things to the limit, though. I think it's fun to see people say, this is ridiculous. This is the flag of this place. But nonetheless, we should get out of here.
1: Shanghai crude oil futures reach record $135 per barrel.
0: Woo!
1: Saudi Arabia halts oil shipments to Europe for all of November, declares force majeure.
0: You said Saudi Arabia.
1: Did I say Saudi Arabia?
0: Sounds kind of like a Middle Eastern mattress actress.
1: Well, you know, the Houthis are using Claude to carry out attacks and whatnot. So maybe they're going to rename it Saudi Arabia.
0: That would be fun if we did all of our data centers over there. And then we could call it Saudi Arabia.
1: There you go.
0: This has been the MMO.

0: Sirens in Jeddah, maybe?
1: Oh, a new Houthi missile attack?
0: Mecca, the holiest city, holiest site, just received its first ever live emergency missile and drone warning.
1: If the Houthis blow up Mecca, then Saudi Arabia might be forced to.
0: Those are going to be the most Jewish
1: again.
0: Houthis I've ever seen.
1: There's something about that Mecca was initially a shrine to a moon god. I think I've mentioned it before. It was like converted to Islamic, but it used to be a worship site for people that worshiped the moon god.
0: Mm-hmm.
1: And people say that's actually
0: would their day start at sundown if they were worshiping a moon god?
1: It's a good point. I don't know, but people point to the fact that there's a moon in a lot of the Arabic kind of symbology. To the point that they're still worshiping the moon god, and it's not actually the same Abrahamic god that the Jews and Christians pray to.
0: It sounds like a good reason to nuke Iran.
1: It's true. It is true. We're going to nuke them soon, folks. Society around you might be collapsing, but if you find your tribe and are well prepared and not scared, you might get through it. From my bunker in St. Louis, Missouri, I have been Dan Gehring.
0: And from America's South Coast, where I've been John G. Dew.
1: Stay heavy. MMO out.
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15: And Sunday.

John Menominick. Hey, everybody. I'm Nick the Rat. It's Wednesday, September 16th. The year is 2026. It's 10 o'clock on the dot plus 420. Hey, why not? Because tonight, we're gonna try to conquer another one of these torches. It's getting hot in here already. I gotta open up a valve. Open up a valve in the sewer. Am I coming through loud and clear, everybody? How am I coming through? I was messing with my sound earlier. Apparently, none of the EQ for my Mark of the Unicorn was actually being used. So hard with EQ, though. Like, you mess with EQ, you could either make it sound like complete shit or just kind of get it to sound okay. So I probably just have it sounding okay right now. I don't know how to tweak it to make it really good. I wish I did, but you know, fucking audio is some of the hardest stuff to ever work with, everybody. Tonight on Nick the Rat, we're in the holiday spooky season. It's already halfway through September. Figured, why the hell not? Tonight, if you already saw it, well, I'm going to show it to you again. We are doing a Halloween candy tier list. We're going to be doing this tier list for Halloween candies. We'll be going through them. We're not doing that just yet, though. We're not going to be doing the Halloween candy tier list just yet. Because we're not. I'm going to say that for a little bit later. I want to do some news first. I want to go over some entertainment shit. Some of that baloney. Some of that baloney that people love so much. But I do have a torch here, another high potency THC drink. This one is a tropical mango one. Last time I did like a berry flavored one, I think, and it tasted very much like ass. Hopefully this one is a little bit tastier, but I'm going to drink it slower because the other one that I drank it pretty fast, and I was pretty goddamn high within like an hour. So maybe if I could space it out, I could space out in a more spaced out way. So let's just open up this stinker. Let's give it a try. Torch THC seltzer, 60 milligrams of THC, tropical mango seltzer. You got to be 21 to drink this. I am 21 to drink this, so that's good. 21 minutes old, I think. Let's crack this bad boy. Oh! It's like we only have two people in the chat currently. We got Net Ned, and we got Code Junk, Junkie Gaming, Code Junkie Gaming, Code Monkey Junkie Gaming. I'm not going to butt chug it. I'm going to slightly sip it and go through the night with it. The smell kind of smells like floor cleaning product. My shirt likes it. I got it all over my shirt. What's up with my mustache? What's going on with my stash over here? It's getting all in the way. Yeah, this is gross too. This does not taste good. Having it not taste good will make it easier to drink slower or worse. I don't know. Either way. Yeah, last time I drank this, I was at about an hour in, it's like, whoa, dude. I don't know what to say anymore. And when you have a podcast, it's not really good to be kind of speechless. Hey, look at that. We also got Dr. McCrotch in here and stuff like that. That's good. That's good. I'm happy to see you in here. I finally went to the P.O. box, doctor. So now I got Dos Checos. We could take over the stream. You want to take the stream over? You could take it over. We got some more people in here. We got Gal. Is Gal real? I don't even know if Gal is real. Gal's not real. Gal is a bot. I got bots up in here. Man, I can't wait to have just AI people in here talking to me, pretending that they're real, so I feel like I have friends. AI, I love AI. You know, it's a way for me to ask the stupidest questions I have. Like with AI, there is no stupid question. You know, you can't ask your friends stuff that you could ask AI.

0: but let's not talk about AI right now. Let's skip the AI content. We're going to talk about entertainment news. You probably are AI there, Doctor. I went to go see Coyote versus Acme. I brought my kiddo with me, you know, because I was like, I got to go see a movie. I want to bring my kid to see it. And there's no other kids' movies out right now. I know you guys want to hear about children and stuff. So I brought my children to see Coyote vs. Acme, and I don't know who that movie is made for. I didn't get to see the whole thing, which I got to watch the end of it at another point after about an hour. So we got the popcorn. We got popcorn. And the popcorn was like, you know when you go to the movie theater and you get a bad bag of popcorn? It sucks, man. When the popcorn's got like chunks in it and the kernels are hard inside the in the thing. So it maybe is for boomers. So I was eating it and I didn't really like it because I was like, I got to chew this slow. Otherwise, I'm going to bust a tooth open. But my kiddo was just down. He was like, rawr, rawr, rawr, rawr, rawr, rawr. He didn't seem to care. So I didn't complain because I didn't want him to complain. I also had some Kit Kats. I was eating the Kit Kat bars. I was digging that. And towards, I would say about an hour into the movie, he's like, I got a popcorn kernel stuck on my tongue. I'm like, what? Stuck on your tongue? He's like, it's on my tongue. I can't talk. We have to go to the dentist. I'm like, the dentist is not for your tongue. I don't understand what you're trying to say. And he's like, I need a toothbrush right now. And I was like, all right, let's leave. Let's get out of here. This movie's not really for you anyway. And I'll go into that for a little bit in a second. Because I'm sure everybody out there listening to this podcast really wants to know about Coyote versus Acme. And then on the walk home, he's like, oh, look, it came out. The piece of thingamajig. Yeah, Wile E. Coyote was one of my favorites when I was a kid growing up. I really was passionate for him. I don't know why. I think it's because he had cool gadgets. So I was like, this guy's cool because he's got cool gadgets. But I don't know how old I was when I was into him. I don't think I was. I might have been older than six. I was probably like six. You know. But either way, Wile E. Coyote doesn't talk. So every time. There was a lot of word jokes going on the screen. Like, he'd hold up a sign saying, I don't have many signs. No, yes, something, blah, blah, blah. So a lot of the jokes, he was definitely not going to be – he could read. You know, he's not tarded. He could read, but he's not going to be reading really quickly all this shit that's going up on the screen. Like Acme roller skate rocket shoes and the signs he's holding up. So I was like, all right, he's not going to dig that. And then the whole movie is like a court drama. It was a court drama. It was just like, okay, well, you know, he's going to take him to court. You know, this is going over kids' heads, man. After the movie, after we got out, I was like, do you know what we were even watching in there? He's like, no, he's trying to catch the Roadrunner. I'm like, yeah, but did you understand any of the court and the law stuff and the lawsuits? And he wasn't getting any of that shit. So the I don't know this movie is for older people, but the jokes were for kind of like for kids, but there weren't even that many jokes in it. Like I giggled, I would say, in the hour that I was there, like maybe twice. There's like maybe two giggles, and that was about it. It wasn't really that funny. John Cena looks weird. John Cena's a weird looking dude. The actor, the lawyer actor who was the main part of it, he was boring. And the whole team of lawyers that were trying to help Wile E. Coyote were boring. And it was a very weird mix of animation and movie stuff. It was kind of like Bugs Bunny going on. So I'm going to probably watch that movie just to finish it later. But I have not finished it yet, so I can't really give you my complete review. Maybe it gets hilarious in the last 30 minutes of it, but no, I don't know. So that was Coyote versus Acme. I give it a if you're a big fan of Wile E. Coyote and Looney Tunes, maybe check it out. Other than that, eh. Who Framed Roger Rabbit? Just go watch that one again. If you want to see a cartoon interact with humans movie, go watch that. That's a great movie. That's always going to be good. Yeah. I finished Reacher season 4. Season 4 was better than season 3, not by much. Spoiler, there's two girls that have knives in it, and they kind of cut the shit out of Reacher, which, you know, Reacher got in fights with big dudes that have knives in, like, every season. He was fighting big, huge guys, and they'd have knives, and they'd maybe would get him, like, maybe once. They'd give him a little bit. But these two girls, apparently, these two girls that are half his size, that he could probably go, like, stick his arm out and just hold them away so they couldn't get close to him. They cut him up pretty damn good. They sliced him up a whole shitload. So that was, you know, weird. Because, like, he could have just fucking squished. He could have just grabbed their head and squished it, and they would have probably died. But, you know, they had to put up a fight because they were the main bad guys of the season. There was more annoying police in the episode as well in the season. So, you know, so Reacher overall, season 1 was, I liked season 1. Season 2 was okay. Season 3 was pretty bad. Season 4 was eh. So there you go. Well, you know, at least he doing that show gave him enough power to divorce his wife. Apparently him and his wife split. They had some kids, but he's like, you know, I'm rich and famous now, and I can do whatever I want, so I'm getting out of here. I guess. I don't know. Maybe there's something else happening. They said they split up amicably. They agreed on it. Either way, she's probably taking all of his money anyway. Anyway. So that's Reacher. And Wile E. Coyote. What else happened in entertainment news? This one's for Quirkus. I don't know if Quirkus is listening right now, but they're coming out with a new Dark Crystal on Netflix. It looks freaky. I kind of want to check it out. It's more Dark Crystal. I think they're doing like a series. I'm not too sure if it's like another movie or a TV series, but the trailer looked kind of freaky, like. Because Dark Crystal always kind of creeped me out just because the puppets and the Muppets, the wacky dude guys in it, just they kind of look weird. They kind of have this weird look to them that just made me feel uncomfortable. And they're doing it again. So if you like the Dark Crystal, I think there's new ones coming out Netflix soon. So check that out. That's that. All right, let's go to video game. Video game news. I got these stingers here. I don't even remember what I linked them to, but let's do some Halloween stingers for in between segments here. So that was movie and TV news. Let's go on to video game news. All right, that works. Whatever. Who gives a hoot and nanny? So we're getting to Halloween themes here. The Halloween video game, I've been getting more and more into it. I've been, it's slightly deeper than what I thought it was. Hey, what's going on, Willie? Hope you're doing better. Hope you're still in Seattle. If you are the Willie, I think you might be. Or are you even, no, wait, you're not Seattle dude. I don't know who I'm talking to anyway. This weed juice is kicking in already. Been playing the Halloween video game more and more and more and more. I think I already put like 20 hours into it or some shit. It's kind of interesting. It's like a race to save the civilians as Michael's going around killing them. And sometimes you get into matches with really, really, really good Michael Myers players. And the matches take about 20 minutes. Michael Myers could, if they're really good, could wipe out the whole goddamn thing in about 10 minutes. It's happened to me several times. I don't know if they're cheating or if I don't know what I'm doing. But you do. I need a cheat. Well, I got some seltzer here. We got my Brondo. Little Brondo in between. You start to learn the items you could use and all that. You need bolt cutters. You got to find the exit really quick. You got to get the people in the houses to hide. So you have to just kind of go through all these little things quicker and quicker and quicker, trying to find out the best path to do it. And the map, I think it's just the maps that I really like, because it's like a little Halloween town from 1970. So I've really been just enjoying playing that game lately. There seems to be a lot of variety of people playing it too. I've bumped into wannabe thugs, to I think prostitutes playing the game. I have no idea. Porn stars, like, I'm a porn star, and like, that's interesting. And then there's just kids playing it too. You get on sometimes and you hear the little squeakers playing. I like to call them squeakers. She's like, hi, I'm playing Halloween. I'm like, you can't be playing this game, buddy. They're squishing skulls and stuff. Whatever. I guess you could play it. Whatever. What you see on TV is probably way worse. So I really been enjoying the Halloween game. Maybe I'll play some more after the show tonight. The Hunt was updated. The Hunt video game, that's one of my favorite first-person shooters, cowboys and blah, blah, blah. They updated it to, it's a really scary boss in it. They added, it's like a vampire that turns into a pile of blood and makes a weird clicking noise. Like, it's a very difficult boss. They made the sky turn red and added a shitload of new player characters. That's all The Hunt ever does, is just do that. So either way, I've been enjoying The Hunt again, as usual. I put a ton of time into that. Nothing like being a cowboy. Of course, Dota, but we're not going to talk about Dota. And then I think the final thing about video games we can talk about is the new Wolverine game came out. I think it's only a PlayStation exclusive. So basically, I didn't give a fuck about it anyway, because ain't nobody got a PlayStation. Sure, some people probably do have PlayStations and whatnot, but it's got Sweet Baby Inc. If you don't know who Sweet Baby Inc. is, they are basically the Grim Reaper of video games. They like to go to studios and tell the developers that they can't be men, and that video games are made for little babies, and if you don't make video games for little babies and little females, then they're not going to let you make your video game. It's very strange. I don't know what's going on in the video game development world. If you look at old games like Quake and all the companies that used to exist, like the old Bethesda, it wasn't even like a boys club, but it was, okay, I'm going to say it was like a boys club. It was like, oh, man, we're going to get drunk and do drugs, the party, hardy, and all that. But there were girls involved, too. There was girls doing it, too. There were girls inside the studios doing this as well. But then it seems that now to be a video game developer, I guess there's so much money in it that you have to be like a piece of shit, kind of shitty person. Okay, not a shitty person. You have to be like a liberal. I think that's what they call them these days. If you're not a liberal, then you can't be in. You can't make video games or some shit. I hate it. It's stupid. It's dumb. Just give us bloody games and fucking big strong guys and girls with big tits and asses and leave all the gender politics and fucking lame-ass gameplay out of it. Make games hard again. If Wolverine in it looks like a... He looks horrible. I hate the style of his face and the way he looks. The gameplay looks repetitive and dumb. I think they spent $300 million to make it, too. Dear God, that's a lot of money to make a video game that kind of is mid to sucky. To garbage. So I'm happy I'm not going to play that. I think that's all my entertainment news that I have. Is there any other there any other entertainment news? I don't think so. Widow's Bay has won a lot of awards. So it looks like I was right. That show is good. Check out Widow's Bay, basically, is what I'm trying to tell you. If you haven't seen it yet, it's the spooky season is here. It's a spooky show. It's a comedy. It'll make you laugh. It's really good for the first five episodes. The last two kind of sucked. I didn't like the last two, but it was worth it. Go check out Widow's Bay. They're winning a lot of awards. Very well deserved. Boy, oh boy, I feel like I talk too fast sometimes. Maybe I should talk slower. That would just make this take longer. Anyway, way overpaid for a game, maybe a comic book. All right, so that's the end of entertainment news. And nobody cares about entertainment news. Little personal news. Sir Tunnel Rat, there's a slight chance I could make it to the party. Damn, you live far away, man. It's going to take about 2 hours to get to you. But that's not a huge issue, but that kind of sucks. That's 4 hours of travel time. Jeez, Sylvie. But I might be able to make it. The plans that I had that were going to be a complete no have fallen through, and then they've changed into something else. We'll see it. Maybe I can bring over the wifey and hang out with you guys. Well, I'll discuss that with you at a later time. More personal news. I have a CEO interview coming up Friday. This is my third interview, so hopefully I get this thing completely remote and a good amount of money. So hopefully I'll be happy. If this doesn't come through, I'm fucked. So hopefully Friday I'll figure out if I'll be able to survive the future. Fight the future, people. So and that is, it's personal news is out of the way. We got media news and personal news out of the way. I guess more personal news. I still have my spots. You can't see them from all this fucking distortion in my camera, but they're not gone yet. I'm still spotty, which sucks. I don't like them. I'm not a spotted fool. Okay. All right, let's jump into news. Let's do some news before I get too high. I'm going to read you guys some interesting news that I came across this week. And then we'll get into later donations after that. And then we'll talk about Halloween candy and do a tier list. So let's get in to the news. A lot of creepy stuff. They have a lot of animals and brain news. That's why I played a clip from Johnny Mnemonic earlier, because the main hacker is a dolphin. Kind of remind me of all this stuff here. So let's get into news mode. Fruit fly brain map. Scientists have completed a full map of every nerve cell in the central nervous system of an adult male fruit fly. I don't know why it has to be a male. I don't know why it's the CEO of the sewer. I don't know why if they did a female as well. I don't know what's. Maybe female fruit flies don't have brains. I don't know. But let's see. That included the brain and the nerve cord, which is the fly's equivalent of a spinal cord. In total, researchers charted 106,700 nerve cells. It's a lot of nerve cells they tracked, along with more than 300 million connections between them called synapses. So that's a crazy feat. I don't know how they actually did this. I'd like to know more on how they did that. I don't think this news article is going to get into it. Did they use tweezers? Did they use a microscope? Is this all just... I hope it's not. I hope it's not what I'm about to say. I hope it's not just some fucking computer, like a weather map when it's like a computer guesstimate of where things are. It's like, oh, I guess there's something here. I guess there's something there. There's something there. So I guess that. What was that called again? Computer predictions, computer something. Yeah, they probably did use AI. Either way, this new map is called Connectome. It joins a similar map completed 2 years ago of an adult female fruit fly. Wait, what? So they did do a female? Hold on, let me reread this. It joins a similar map completed 2 years ago. So this happened 2 years ago. This is old news. They already did a female's fruit fly brain, which was later expanded to include her nerve cord as well. To build the male's fly map, researchers sliced the nervous system. Okay, this will get into it. Sliced the nervous system into extremely thin sections and scanned each one using an electron microscope. Then an artificial program took the resulting images and reconstructed them into a three-dimensional digital model. Yeah, you were right. They did use AI. Scientists reviewed and corrected the AI's work by hand afterward. Very, very strange. Anyway, the findings were published across three studies in the journal Cell, and one more in the journal Current Biology, released on September 3rd. With both a male and female connectome now complete, they could make them have dirty fly sex. Now, researchers were able to directly compare the two. They found about 95% of cell types are the same between male and female fly brains, but the remaining 5% produces real behavioral differences. It makes their little fly dicks hard, I guess. One study found that the scent of a male fly triggers aggression in other males, but triggers courtship behavior in females. Same signal, different response, built into the wiring itself. It's weird. It's like we're trying to find God in the brain or something. Like, is this really how it's... I kind of understand what they're talking about, but also I have no fucking clue. Because they found this... How they know which neuron and which synapse was connected to fly hormones and all that shit. Because they said that there was like 300 million connections. So how did they test to see if one of those connections was for smell? And are all fly brains the same? Are sometimes connections connected differently? Or are they always connected the same? I have a lot of questions. I could ask AI. But I won't. I'm kind of curious. I gotta ask AI something here. Gotta bring up something. All right, let's go to Grok, of course. Let's go to the Grokster. Are all brains built the same? For example, are all of them wired the same? Like... let's add in what I found about this for these fruit flies. Like, because this is a really hard question to ask because I'm not even really sure what I'm saying because I'm not a brainiologist. Like, the fruit flies, they found the connections in male flies that made them aggressive but made women horny. Is that gonna be the same in every fly brain? All right, let's see. I'm thinking about your request. That's a great question. I worded that one perfectly, I think. I think I did a great wording of that one, but it's taking a while here. Come on, X. Are all female brains arranged similarly? No, brains are not built or wired identically. So then how do they fucking even... They didn't map anything. That's what I don't like about this shit. Because if they said they mapped the brain, they mapped one brain, and then that one brain is different than all the other brains. So what do they really do? I don't know what the fuck they did. Even within one species, there are systematic differences. Fruit flies are the clearest example because scientists now have complete wiring maps of both male and female. About 95% of cell types are shared between the sexes, but the remaining 5% plus the extra connections of those cells are enough to reroute the same sensory information into different behaviors. That's the finding you mentioned. Okay, whatever. Is that wiring the same in every fly of the same sex? Very close, but not pixel perfect. When researchers compare connections from different individual flies, the major cell types and the stronger connections match reliably across animals. Weaker or signal synapse connections vary more. So, same species, same sex, same developmental program, highly similar wiring, especially for innate circuits like the fly aggression courtship switch. So they only really mapped one fly's brain. And that isn't fucking, that's, it's impressive, I guess, but let's see what AI thinks about just mapping one fly's brain. I didn't say the impressive part. Pretty much, yes. So yeah, they mapped one fly's brain. And now they're like, yeehaw, we know we're God. Let's see, two of the other studied focused on how sensory information moves through the fly brain. One traced how visual signals travel from the eyes to the central brain of that one fly. The other mapped every taste receptor in that fly's body, just not in the mouth, but in its wings and legs as well, and examined how information feeds into decisions about feeding, movement, and hormone release. Researchers say that they got a lot of our tax money, and they are dancing around laughing as they drink champagne. Now, researchers say that the value of this work goes beyond insects, even though the human brain contains around 86 billion neurons compared to the well under 200,000 in a fly. I thought it was like 3 billion. Am I reading things wrong? Yeah. Maybe it's smaller than the electron microscope as well. Tunnel rat, you get what I'm putting down. Understanding how a simple nervous system is wired can often offer insight into how more complex brains work, including our own. Yeah, sure, give these guys money. They're doing great work cutting open flies' brains and all that shit. But something cool they did was that they took this neural map and they put it into a computer to put the fly in a video game, which also is just like pretty tarded. I guess they were, you know, they're trying to come up with cool ways to get more traction on this story. They could have done anything with this map brain. They should have said, we took the brain map and we took all the photos and we lined them up with each other, and it actually circled the planet. And we have a picture of all the flies' brains splatted across the entire surface of the Earth. Give us more money so we can do things that probably won't help anybody. I don't know. What about the stomach of a human compared to the stomach of a fly? I don't know, man. But why can't I become a scientist? And how do they cut these fly brains into these little slivers anyway? How could you get a sliver of a brain to be like a microscopic, the microscope, the electron microscope? Did they have an electron blade to cut electron-sized slivers of this brain? Like this is like, makes me wonder about, cutting open a brain is different than doing DNA stuff. Like CRISPR, this kind of reminds me of CRISPR a little bit, but CRISPR is more real to me than this. This kind of is hokey pokey science, even though it's not. I know it's real science, people, but to me it's just kind of like a silly. How much money did this cost? Is there anything about that? Let's see. They used a Jewish space laser to cut open the fly? Holy moly. Let's see. There isn't one clean invoice. In 2020, it had already spent $40 million over 12 years just to get the hemibrain, the partial female map. Jeez. $40 million. How did they slice the brain with a Jewish space laser. Electron microscope. Yeah, I need one to find my genitalia. No space lasers. They used extremely thin physical slicing plus electron microscopes. The slicing is either a diamond knife on a microtome or an ion beam that vaporizes a nanometer thin layer at a time. Wouldn't this damage the brain? This was all done on one brain. Yes, the procedure destroys the sample. That's why they only do it after the flies, or I don't care about the fly dying. I just care about the brain. Like the one brain per full wiring diagram that brain sacrificed to make the diagram, the living fly. Okay, whatever. I don't, you know, that flies die, okay? Flies die a lot. Whatever. Yeah. And that's the first interesting news article of the week. Let's see what the second one is. This one is about a... I didn't read this one at all. The fly one I knew about. I knew about the fly, and I didn't read anything about them putting it into a video game, but it's kind of like imprisoning. Luckily, flies don't have souls, right? It's like if they start that up, is that really a real fly? That's why this is all so hokey pokey, because it's kind of silly to think you could digitize life all the way. I used to maybe think that. I used to be sort of transhumanist, and I was like, oh man, I can't wait to upload myself into the cloud. But that's more, the more that I think about it, the more dumb that sounds. And oh man, it would be really cool to have a robot arm. No, I think that's also kind of, I would not want a robot arm or any of that. If that was my only choice, yeah, but I wouldn't go around cutting my arm off to replace with a robot. If you get uploaded to the cloud or whatever, you think your consciousness is being copied, and then what lives on is not you. It's just it's a copy of you. It's actually kind of like a doppelganger and should be killed on sight. If anybody ever tries to clone my soul or brain or personality, I'm gonna kill that fucker. But you know, I don't mind if they use it as like a joke, but if it actually starts to say, oh, I'm really Nick the Rat, oh, I'm the real one, then it's gotta die. Unless they could suck the soul out of a person or the brain out of a person and put it into something else. That I'm down for. I'm down for brain sucking, but I'm not down for copying, because the whole copy thing it annoys me like time travel. Need a subscription for the BIOS update. Oh, this is actually bringing back a memory of more. I was watching the latest season of Black Mirror. I have to rewatch season one again of Black Mirror, because I remember season one of Black Mirror just being like perfect. And since then, all these other episodes, they might have decent things in it, but they're far from perfect. I don't know if the first episode was with Paul Giamatti looking at photos and rebuilding them in his mind and going into them to see them. But that episode annoyed me a lot. It was, there was a new, I don't know when it came out. It might have came out last year. I haven't been keeping track of it, but I saw an episode with Paul Giamatti where he's like, oh, this is new technology. Like if any of the tech that they used in any of these episodes were ever used, they would be so widely known. That's what upsets me, I think, with the new season so far, because they did it in both episodes. It's like you can't have a magical piece of technology in a reality and make it like nobody knows that it ever existed, because that wouldn't happen. If if there was an iPhone that could turn into a drone and you could also wear it as a VR headset, people will know about it. It's there's no way you're ever going to keep anything that's large. I'm not even talking about like iPhones with fucking drones on. I'm talking about like if you could put a disc on your head and then go into a picture in your brain and actually walk through it in your brain, it's not going to be like, oh, I'd never heard of this thing before. What is this cool little device? How does it, and not it to make something more realistic, it has to be like, wow, yeah, that's some amazing new technology and you're a test subject. Or it has to be, oh, that's just old technology. There's even other crazier technology in the show as well. It can't be a new technology that nobody knows about in a reality that is supposed to be real. All right. So stop that, Black Mirror. Stop. It annoys me. Yeah, there's one where a lady gets a part of her brain removed and then a computer chunk put in because she was in an accident and they had to subscribe to keep the brain working. And she was starting to talk about ads and shit. It was kind of interesting and funny. But it was also dumb because there's no way that would be a thing. There would be people revolting against that. The government wouldn't allow it. Yeah. Who knows? You did see that one. And it was cool, but it was like, there's no way they're going to be like, okay, well, it's $300. And what about health? There's no health insurance. It was supposed to be a dystopian future. But if they have technology where they could fucking copy your brain over and make you do things like that, then there's other stuff going on anyway. The government wouldn't allow it. They would be like, us first. I pledge allegiance to my brains of now. Anyway, back to the news article. Human mouse brain. All right, I didn't read this one yet. I have no idea what I'm getting into. Neuroscientists in the United States say they have successfully implanted functioning human brain cells into the brain of living mice. Yes, they're putting human brain cells into the brains of living mice. You can't breed interspecialies. Like, how are the brains going to work together? Let's see what happens here. This was published in the journal Nature. Scientists are clear that these are not mice that think like humans. What they created are mice that have been genetically engineered and surgically altered so that part of their brain tissue is made of human cells. So basically, they just stuck some human brain cells into a mouse. Like, wait. Who's funding these psychopaths?
1: I'm going to cut open a fly brain and take pictures. Give me $40 million. Oh, I'm going to take some brain matter from a dude and stick it in a mouse.
0: I wonder how much this one cost. Anyway, maybe something cool happened. I don't know. The goal of the work is to better study psychiatric and neurodevelopmental disorders that only occur in humans and cannot be studied in mice on their own.
1: Huh?
0: Wait, they're taking bad brains and stuffing it into mice and then trying to figure other stuff out? This is wild stuff, people. This is real wild stuff that we're talking about tonight. Let's see, the lead researcher, Professor Sergiu Pasca. How come none of these scientists that you read about ever have like just regular normal names? Like Joe Smith? Like Joe Smith. I'm sure the researcher on the other one was also had a crazy name. You gotta have a crazy name and you could just do whatever you want, I guess. His name is Segway Pascal. No, I'll post it in chat. That's Segway Pasca. Ragu Pasta of Stanford University explained that psychiatric medicine has one of the lowest success rates in clinical trials. Well, yeah, because they have no idea how it works because brains can't be totally mapped and nobody acts the same and how chemicals work differently in bodies all the time. A lot of things in a lot of ways. Brains aren't just a muscle. Anyway, let's see. Drugs that work well in animal testing often fail in human patients, which suggests scientists are missing key information about human brain biology. Researchers believe this approach could especially be useful for studying complex conditions such as epilepsy, autism, cerebral palsy, and retardation. Now, they don't put that part in there. Here's how they did it. Oh, boy. First, the mice were genetically engineered to grow almost none of their own cerebral cortex. Some Dr. Frankenstein shit they're doing over here. The outer layer of the brain, responsible for higher-level thinking, memory, and processing the senses, scientists then took human skin cells and reprogrammed... That's what the part they make not grow. So these mice have no higher-level thinking, memory, and processing senses. So they're like zombies. Scientists then took human skin cells and reprogrammed them so they'd grow into small clusters of brain-like tissues. So they didn't even take brain cells. They took skin cells and they stuck them in the head of fucked up mice. What is going on here? What is going on? We need a music break? No, I got to finish this, man. We got to finish this and then we'll take a music break. This is crazy. These are not full brains grown in a lab. They are small groups of connected living brain cells. How did we get to skin cells? Scientists then took human skin cells and reprogrammed them so they grew into small clusters of brain-like tissue known as organoids. Organoids. All right, enough of that. They are small groups of connected living brain cells. I don't know how these skin cells were reprogrammed. Let's see. When these organoids were placed into the mouse's brain, the human cells divided and wired themselves into the mouse's existing brain circuitry, forming connections with the rest of the brain and spinal cord. Brain scans confirm those connections have formed. The resulting tissue isn't a perfect match for a normal human cortex. One neuroscientist described the scans as looking a bit messy. I'm sure they were a bit messy. You only stuck some skin cells into some undeveloped mouse's brain. But after a few months, the human cells began to function similarly to normal outer brain layer. About six months after surgery, researchers ran basic behavioral tests on the mice, observing them in a small open space. According to Professor Pasca, the mice behaved largely the same as normal mice, except their fucked up brains. He said there was no enhancement to their abilities. What? There was no enhancement to their... Am I reading this article right? Outside experts weighed in as well. Dr. Sarah Chan, that's a kind of normal name, as bioethics researcher at the University of Edinburgh, who was not involved in the study, said there is no evidence these mice can think like humans or that a human brain cell exists inside the mouse's body. I don't think anybody thinks that. I think we're wondering why they're sticking skin cells in these mice that were genetically altered. But she said... The research does raise new ethical questions about what it means to alter the way lab animals think and feel and how researchers should treat those animals as well. Now we got another doctor. What a weird name. Dr. Ilarly Alodi. Is that Lalari Alodi? What is this name? What is this name right here? Ilarly Allodie, a neuroscientist at the University of St. Andrews, called the work very impressive, particularly because certain brain cell types found only in humans and other primates formed on their own inside of the mouse brain. She described the mouse as functioning like an incubator for a human biological program. Yeah. Other scientists noted the limitations. Professor James Agnew, also at St. Andrews, said these people are crazy. Said the mice could have limited practical use, particularly because of ethical questions involving growing living human brain tissue inside of an animal and what that means for the animal's experience. It's probably a wild ride, bro. They're probably tripping. Ducking brain. That is funny, Eric PP. Humouse brains. Humouse. I'm a humouse. I got humouse brains. Researchers say the mice will likely be used in small numbers of labs to study a limited number of specific brain disorders under strict ethical and welfare guidelines. Wait, hey, how much did that cost? Let's find out how much this one cost. How much money did it cost for scientists to stick skin cells into genetically engineered mice? Rotation or cub apprentice, engineered to not have an outer layer of their brains. Cost. How much did that cost? I just wonder how much they're spending on this. I said how much did it cost twice. Don't worry, Ducky. We're going to listen to some music after this. Thinking about it, let's see. How much did this one cost? And who paid for it? Can we find out who paid? Yeah, we're talking about that. There is no published total cost for the experiment. Labs almost never release a single sticker price. What we do know, the work sits on years of prior organoid and transplant work in the same lab funded by NIH grants. One long-running R01 was about $660,000 in a recent year. So, whoa. A 10-year NIH Merit Award reported a $14 million grant for related neurodevelopment disorder work. There you go. Did these labs get taxpayer money? I'm just curious. How much? Yes, they do. And how much does Dr. Who's this Dr. Crazy person? Let's just get their name really quick. We're going to find out how much they... I'm just curious how much these people make. Let's see. How much does the scientist that made this experiment make? I'll look up what's publicly reported for Pasca's pay. Yeah, Pasca, that was his name. For that rank, Stanford's own job ads list base pay for a full professor psychiatrist. He's a psychiatrist? He is an MD and a named full professor in psychiatry and behavioral scientist. Holy moly. Wait, this is Kenneth T. Norris, plus director. He has $297,000. Again, $297,000. The experiment was not done by one person or a personal budget. Grants pay the lab. Postdocs, $65,000 to $85,000. Students, mice, supplies. How much do the mice cost? His salary is a separate university line, party supported by those same grants. Okay, there you go. Anyway, let's listen to music, and then we're going to come back and thank you people out there. And maybe you guys, instead of giving money to scientists, and I don't think there's anybody giving money to scientists here now, but if you are, give it to me instead. We're going to take a quick music break. We're going to come back with more Nick the Rat Radio. I'm feeling a little high. I drank maybe about 3/4 of this thing. I've probably drank about 10 mg's so far. Anyway, let's listen to Same on 68 with Cyber Technology. We'll be back. Yep, torched again. Bringing it slower though. Here we go.

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Maybe if I talk French, more people will donate to me. Maybe not. P.O. Box 90549, Brooklyn, New York, 11209. That is the P.O. Box. You can send stuff to. I will open it on air. I got two things in the mail. I think we should know which they are. Let's open them up. Let's see what's inside. Oh, man. I don't know where I feel fit ethically with those studies they're doing. Like, one study's about a fly brain, you know, whatever, you know, like, I guess you have to think about the flies too, right? Now, one thing's about a mouse's brain, brains in general, but human brains. Where do we feel with our body massacring stuff here? Let's see, we got account, connect account, 6969, 6969. Sir McCrotch, PhD.

Got another envelope here. $2.69. Very nice. Very nice. We've got another one here. I think that torch is kicking in. I can feel power. All right, we got connect account 69, 69, 69. Never ate a rat I didn't lick. GFYS, $2.69. Thank you, Dr. Sermagrach. You are the patron saint of Nick the Rat Radio. Thank you. I'll open the phone line soon. The phone lines will be open soon. We'll open the phone line soon. 917-795-923. We're not talking about phones, though. We're talking about donations. Let's see what else we have. You can also go to nicktherat.com/donate.html. You could use your money and your cards and your credit cards or whatever you like there to send me money. I will read the donations on the air. I read donation amounts. I read initials and notes, if you add any notes. Those are the three things that's how we take the donations here. So I try not to dox you. Those are all the things in there. So let's look at what we got this week. If anybody has donated this way, possibly here. Let's check out the... No, that's not... Wait. We got one here. Nick, I want my fingers... I think he spelled some stuff wrong here. I don't think I'm that crazy here. Nick, I want my fingers do the walking all over your soft rat belly. Tickle, tickle. That came from KB with $5. KB, thank you for the $5. That's amazing. I think you need spell check, though. All right, let's see if anybody else has donated here. We did. Thank you, KB, once again. DM sent me $7.77 from DM. The note is //O/(O/). It looks like a cat. I think he sent me an ASCII pussy right into my PayPal. Thank you, DM. And let's see here. Note says, Tommy with a Y. God bless. Can't read anymore. Tommy with a Y. God bless. Love and light and best price. $13.33. Now, I think this is probably Tommy from... the block. Tommy Boy. The best movie review podcast that ever existed, in my opinion. Red Letter Media is not really a movie review podcast. They're a YouTube show, so I would say this is the best movie review podcast, the Daily Report. Or the Daily Review. Yes, the daily I forget the name of it. Hold on, let's make sure we get this right. It's the Daily Ratings. Now that I see it, yeah. Daily Report, Daily Review. I just know it's Vince and Tom over there. Check it out. They give some great reviews. Thank you for the $13.33. And if that was from the other Tommy, oh well, you guys are confusing the fuck out of me. I can't keep up. I don't have enough mouse brains in my head to help. Okay, we got, that's all the donations from the PayPal. Thank you, everybody that has donated. You guys are great. You're amazing. And you probably smell good, too. Let's see. You could also donate on Twitch by going to twitch.tv/NickTheRat. And there is a subscribe button there. If you subscribe, you could do it with Amazon Prime and do it for free. So if you have Amazon Prime, send me a free subscription there. It looks like... we do have some, Trey from Philly resub for 51 months at tier one. They've been subbed for 57 months. That happened 55 minutes ago. A lot of 50s in there, man. Where does all the time go?

0: Oh my God, Trey from Philly. I could tell you that the time keeps going, though, man. It just keeps on going. It's the more faster it goes, the faster it does seem to go. And it's weird, too. It's like, am I doing more today than I did yesterday? Or is there not happening of anything? What is going? Where is time? What is time? Why is time? But I hear you, brother. I hear you. I think part of the issue is I don't do Nick the Rat reports anymore. That's where I got the reports from. I was doing daily reports every day, and I stopped doing it. I think I need to start doing it again. I think maybe reality is falling apart because I stopped doing my daily quick report of the weather and the witch's almanac. Maybe we're under the spell of a witch right now. Probably. We're fucked. Yeah, but Trash Man, I'm the only observer there is, I think, right now. And so are you, for you. Are we all the same flicker of light in different areas of this bush? All right, welcome back to Nick the Rat Radio. We're going to open up the phone lines now. We're going to start doing ratings of things as well. We're going to rate some candy. We got some phone stuff going on. Let's open up the phone. Yeah.
1: Thank you for calling Kilauea Pest Control. This is Malia, a virtual assistant. How can I help you? Just checking in. Are you still there? Let me know how I can help whenever you're ready.
2: Yeah, I just got a call from this number. I was returning the call.
1: Thanks for letting me know. Sometimes our team reaches out to follow up on service or schedule an appointment. Who do I have the pleasure of speaking with?
2: Skidmark.
1: Nice to meet you, Mark. Could you provide your street address?
2: No.
1: That'll help me make sure I get you to... No worries, Mark. I can still have our team reach out to you.
2: Mark is not
1: What's
2: my
1: the
2: name.
1: Best phone... Oh, thanks for clarifying. What's your name so I can make sure the right person gets your message?
2: Skidmark.
1: Thanks for that, Skidmark. Could you let me know your street address so our team knows where to follow up?
2: Absolutely not.
1: That's totally fine, Skidmark. I'll just need a phone number so our team can reach you. Is the number you're calling from the best way to get in touch?
2: Yes.
1: Perfect. I've got that noted. 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
2: 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They called me back. I'm just returning their call because they called me.
1: 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Our team will reach out to you directly to follow up about the trap and next steps. Is there anything else I can help with while I have you?
2: Yeah, so need the 40-ounce, the two blunts, and to lure Nick into the trap.
0: At least
1: I hear you, Skidmark. Just a heads up, our team uses professional, low-impact, EPA-approved products and humane trapping methods, so we don't use things like alcohol or blunts as bait. But our experts will be more... No problem, Skidmark.
2: Yeah.
1: If there's anything else you'd like.
2: Okay.
1: All right, what else?
0: You gotta give it to
1: All right, thanks so much for calling. Have a good one.
2: Okay.
0: Is that real? That was a realistic fake person. She was saying Skidmark and blunts and 40s. I'm confused now. I don't know what's real anymore. I don't know what's real anymore. Wait, what happened to the phones? One second here. 917-795-9923. No, that's nothing there. Hey, hold on a second. What is this one?
3: Why are you talking like that?
0: Well, I don't know.
3: Stop.
0: I cannot stop talking like that. All right, we're gonna do one more music break, and then we're gonna come back and we're gonna rate some candy. Are you guys ready to rate some Halloween candy with me? I know I am. We'll be right back with more Nick the Rat. The next song you're about to hear, by the way, all the music you're gonna hear tonight is CC BY 3.0. It's on SoundCloud. You could find it through my SoundCloud link on my website. 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And then you could go on to SoundCloud and /likes Nick the Rat. Find everything there. This one is KSL1XR with Resonance.

0: Oy, oy, oy.
1: All right. Hello, everybody. Welcome. We're going to rate some of these phone calls. Hello, caller. You're on the line. Caller?
2: Nick?
1: Is this working?
2: Nick the Rat?
1: Hello, how are you?
2: Hello?
1: Hi.
2: Hello?
1: Hello?
2: Nick, I hear you.
1: Hi.
2: On the radio.
1: Hello?
2: Before I hear me.
1: What? Hello, do you hear me now?
3: Hello? Before I hear me.
2: I think we have delay.
1: Do you hear me?
3: Hello?
2: Hello?
3: I think we have delay.
1: Do you hear me?
2: Let me turn down the goddamn speakers.
1: What speakers? Do you hear me?
2: Let me turn down the.
1: Can you turn down your speakers? What speakers?
2: Nick, turn down the radio. Hey, what you up to?
1: Can you turn down your speakers? What am I up to? Having internal crises. The world around me is falling apart. Reality is.
2: Yeah, the Stewart CEO interview has got to be looming on you.
1: Yeah, but there's other things happening, man. Like life is different.
2: Huh?
1: Life is very strange.
2: Like how?
1: Things that should be one color are now another color.
2: Oh, that's the torch kicking in.
1: I think so. Yeah, it probably is. No, you know, just a little. It's crazy out there. How are you doing tonight?
2: I'm doing pretty good. I really enjoyed your bug and mouse brain or whatever tissue experiment talk.
1: It was some interesting. That was like the only news I could find.
2: No, it's all good. I mean, it's different. We get to listen to our buddy Nick the Rat. Well, what's going on with your voice? Did you finally hit puberty?
1: I don't know what you're talking about.
2: I mean, it's kind of hard to get excited when you hear like a rat man talking instead of a little squeaky.
1: Well, we destroyed Nick the Rat. We ripped his brains out and stuck it in a monkey's ass.
2: Is this a sewer scientist? Have you taken over Nick's radio stream again?
1: I might be a robot or an AI. Who knows? Maybe both.
2: If robots were to take over, would they have, like, vibrating fingers?
1: They'd have pickle fingers.
2: Or hands.
1: Big, fat pickles.
2: Make themselves useful.
1: Well, you know, they could have any kind of hands that you give them, as long as you give them a hand.
2: Did you say vibrating pickle?
1: I love pickles.
2: Vibrating?
1: Do you ever have an electric pickle?
2: That sounds delicious. Spicy?
1: They are pretty spicy. You just put them in.
2: Yeah, because it's got fucking live wires in there.
1: You get a car battery, and you get the little alligator clips, and you put one on one end, and you put the other one on the other end, and then you bite into it.
2: I wonder, does it glow when you eat it? Nice. So about these bug experiments, have you ever done anything like that?
1: The bug experiment, I've seen the bugs experiments on the TV with the people.
2: So like the moths in the sewer, you know, when they see the light when your show is live. Have you ever caught one? No? Have you ever thought about it? You know, catching one and looking at him? Have you ever seen mothballs, Nick? And? Did you smell them? How did you get their legs apart? God damn. Hey, Nick?
1: Hello?
2: Knock, knock.
1: Who is there? Yeah, he got me confused. I don't know what's going on here. This is some weird stuff here. We have to rate these candies. Anyway, let's get this rating chart. It's the first candy on here. We got a Hershey's. What kind of Hershey's is this? Cookies and cream. Our Hershey's cookies and cream is not the best. It's not pretty good. Caller, where would you put Hershey's cookies and cream on, like, the goodness chart? Is it okay? Is it meh? Are you going to egg the person's house? Hello?
0: You see, the thing about that is that the best of that is really not that much better than the worst of that.
1: I think it's garbage. I'm going to egg your house if you give me a Hershey's cookies and cream. But
0: I would never give that to anyone on purpose.
1: Yeah. But I guess if they gave you a Hershey's cookies and cream for Halloween, it shows a little bit of effort. And there's money spent.
0: Yeah.
1: It's still garbage, man. Hershey's is the worst chocolate.
0: Well, it's definitely declined over the years. I used to kind of like Hershey's chocolate, like back when I was a kid, but yeah. There's something different about it.
1: It's not good anymore. It's no longer, you know. How do they still exist?
0: I don't know. Did they find something worse than aspartame?
1: Aspartame. It's the same thing.
0: Yeah, because I know that they can't use aspartame in things like chocolate bars because it can't hold the structure right. You know, like it melts too fast.
1: Mm. This is true.
0: But I don't know. I mean, leave it to industry to find something worse to put in candy for children, you know?
1: How do you feel about...
0: it's me, Stillwater. Do you remember me?
1: Wait, what? Who is Stillwater? I don't have you in my memory bench yet. Stillwater from Spearfish. Oh, hey, yeah. Stillwater from Spearfish. I remember you.
0: Yes. Hey, how's it going there, bud?
1: I'm locked in a mechanical brain right now. Somebody geoengineered it with broken AI.
0: Oh, that sounds like you're in quite the pickle, and usually I like pickles.
1: Pickles are great. If you take a car battery and you put a clip on one side and a clip on the other side, and you bite into it, mwah, it's really good. How are you doing, Stillwater from Spearfish?
0: Oh, I'm hanging in there. Yeah, you know, just doing my daily thing.
1: You're calling from a tree?
0: How did you know I was in a tree?
1: Where else would you be hanging from?
0: A rafter? Oh.
1: That's true.
0: You can hang from a lot of stuff now that I think about it.
1: These nuts.
0: Those don't just hang, they swing a lang a bangle bangle.
1: I make funny.
0: Yes. Yes.
1: You gotta
0: make funnies.
1: Where do you put Reese's Pieces peanut butter cups?
0: Okay, like I said before, back in the day, I swear, like, the original Reese's peanut butter cups were way better than they are now.
1: Better. So are they pretty good still?
0: I haven't had one in a while.
1: I'm gonna say they're pretty good.
0: But I'm not too fond on sweets, you know?
1: I might put Reese's peanut butter cups as the best. I think it's out of all the shitty sweets, it's maybe my favorite.
0: Yeah, you know, I used to like things like, like Twix and Kit Kats and everything like that, but, they just haven't been nearly as good as they used to.
1: I think Kit Kat's pretty good.
0: Yeah, Kit Kats are still pretty good because, like, they haven't messed with the cookie part.
1: Yeah, it's,
0: as long as you encode that in decent chocolate, it's going to be a dynamite every time.
1: There was a
0: but controversy. The Reese's Pieces, the Reese's Peanut Butter Cups, yeah. These days, I swear, are about as useful as farting into the wind.
1: There was a controversy about them, and I think they were changing the ingredients back or something. There was like some family fight between the Reese's and the Hershey's and the Hershey's family and the Reese's
0: no
1: family.
0: No kidding?
1: Yeah, there was some big controversy. I don't know if the switch over happened, but they're probably using slightly less garbage chocolate, but it's not going to taste the same still either.
0: Yeah. Well, hey, that kind of explains it. I haven't heard any news on that, but I've definitely tasted a difference, even though it's been a while. Like, I don't know. The chocolate these days isn't as good. We need to resurrect Willy Wonka. He'll fix it. He's the Batman of candy.
1: That'd be wild.
0: I think.
1: They should have.
0: Actually, now that I think about it, I don't have any evidence against that. So we'll go with it for now.
1: That'd be a cool movie.
0: Actually, I'd watch it.
1: Yeah, why not?
0: Yeah, the Batman of candy.
1: Put the Hershey's
0: Willy
1: down.
0: Wonka, he is vengeance.
1: Breaks out and kills people. Well, Batman doesn't kill people. The chain.
0: No, Batman doesn't kill people.
1: Willy Wonka. Yeah. Willy Wonka does. Actually, the same. They don't kill each
0: Willy Wonka, like, they hint that he does, or at least doesn't have any qualms about it, but they never say it on screen, and they were very careful about that.
1: All right, and so in 2027, they're going to use milk again in the chocolate recipes.
0: Wait, that was what was... No wonder it didn't taste right. Oh, boy.
1: Classic milk and dark chocolate recipes in 2027. So next year, we should go back to Reese's. Reese's is going to be good next year.
0: Really? They couldn't kick their keisters into a gear to get it ready for Halloween? I feel like that's like the most chocolatey time of year, you know?
1: Well, yeah, that's why I'm talking about chocolate right now. I'm rating Halloween candy.
0: Mm-hmm.
1: Have you ever had 100 grand?
0: Not in monetary value, but I have had the candy bar, and I think it's pretty good.
1: Is it Soke? It's okay. Actually, well, what's in there? Is that caramel sticky? Does it get stuck in your teeth?
0: It's not the greatest that you've ever had, but, you know, it's decent.
1: It's okay.
0: Yeah.
1: How about Reese's Pieces, the candy, like the little M&M ones?
0: The M&M ones, I never really got into them, you know?
1: Yeah. I do enjoy them. I think they're pretty good.
0: Mm-hmm. See, I always like the pure chocolate in it because I think that was where the real like addictive chemical was, and that was like back when I was a kid, you know.
1: I like to drink Reese's Pieces. Like you just swallow them, and then it makes your poop.
0: Oh yeah, yeah, yeah, yeah.
1: Your poop comes out weird looking. Sweet mm-hmm. tarts. I'm not a sweet tart, the original ones.
0: Sweet tarts?
1: Yeah,
0: sweet tart. Oh, boy, that goes back a ways. Yeah. I remember I liked the blue ones the best.
1: Mm.
0: The blue sweet tarts and then the red ones. And then the other ones were kind of like, hey, they're there. They'll give me a sugar buzz.
1: I'm not a big fan of sweet tarts. They were always like too hard.
0: Mm-hmm.
1: Then again, I haven't had them in a long time. I'm going to put them I'm going to put them next to the 100 grand. They're about as good as 100 grand.
0: I like, okay, have you ever heard of the bottle caps?
1: The bottle caps?
0: They were very similar to sweet tarts, but it was more like they were going for like soda pop flavors. Because they had a root beer one and they had a cola one.
1: Oh.
0: They never had a Sprite one, and I think it's because that would just taste gross in candy form.
1: Hmm.
0: But then they also had, like, orange and grape and whatever.
1: Bottle cap candies. Wow, I don't think I've ever had one of these. These look tasty, though.
0: I remember that they were only available at the movie theaters.
1: Oh, Wonka came out with their own.
0: Yeah. Wonka pops. That might have been a Wonka one. Yeah.
1: Root beer, cherry, grape, cola, orange.
0: Mm-hmm. Yep.
1: I never had one of those.
0: Yeah. Huh. No, maybe that's a region locked one. Because I've
1: Why do they region lock candy? Is it like, oh, these candies, if we sell them across all of America, they'll take over? It's like...
0: I don't know. Well, and it wasn't just region locked. Like, I remember I could only get those at some gas stations some of the time back when I was a kid, but mostly it was just at the movie theaters.
1: There probably
0: and
1: are,
0: so
1: like...
0: The very And so the very rare times that I did have them, it was connected with seeing a movie in the theater.
1: It does bring back memories. Candy can bring back memories. Because, you know, like, when's the last time you eat candy? It's pretty long time. I'm sure there's families that go to war with each other. Like, you can't bring that candy's too similar to my candy. You can't come into my state with that shit. Get the fuck out of here.
0: Yeah.
1: My congressman, I paid off my congressman to keep out the fucking the bottle caps from New York. Can't have those.
0: Yeah.
1: And they make deals. There's probably like candy wars and shit. There's so many different
0: candies.
1: Or maybe
0: they just got rid of them a long time ago, and I just haven't been in the candy market, as it were. And maybe they went out years ago.
1: I was like, it's pretty interesting. I'm sure there's an interesting, like... Half the candies I talked about are all probably come from the same company now.
0: Three
1: Musketeers. How do you feel about Three Musketeers?
0: I don't know. With that one, it's like, I don't much care for them, but if I'm hungry enough, maybe I'll eat one.
1: I'm going to put Three Musketeers is almost up there with the best. I'm going to put it with Pretty Good because...
0: Wait, is that the one with that, like, more cream-like filling?
1: Yeah, man. Yeah, it's got the...
0: Oh, yeah. I was thinking of a completely different one. Yeah, I like the Three Musketeers one because it goes down easy and, you know, and, coincidentally, everything comes out easy later on, you know?
1: Do you know what made me stop liking Three Musketeers other than the shit you're talking about?
0: Okay, what's that?
1: I got a Three Musketeer shit. Oh no. Almond Joys and Mounds. I think Almond Joy and Mounds are better than Three Musketeers.
0: See, the thing about Almond Joys and the Mounds is like those are the ones with the coconut in it.
1: I
0: know people that like are so deathly allergic to coconuts that like if they took a bite of one of those it would kill them.
1: That's kind of cool.
0: And yeah, it's not cool.
1: They would die from you biting.
0: They're looking for
1: an
0: easy way out.
1: How close do you eat your
0: Although
1: candy
0: I don't
1: to
0: condone
1: people?
0: That.
1: Do you like chew
0: Yeah, I don't
1: face?
0: I don't condone that. No. I worked with a gal that was pregnant with twins and she was being bitchy at one of the other cooks and he just looked at her after one of her angry rants and said, you know, if you ate one Almond Joy, you'd get two bonus kills.
1: Wow. Death by candy.
0: Yeah. Guess what? She had such a dark sense of humor that it made her laugh and it completely broke the tension and nobody had a problem the rest of the day. So, hey, dark humor for the win. That's what I say.
1: I thought you were going to say HR got involved and shit. That'd be rough. All right, Pixie Sticks is pure colored sugar powder. I'm going to say if somebody's giving that to me on Halloween, that's kind of that's going to be next to the sweet tarts. It's okay.
0: It's one of those that I feel like the candy company was leaving out a step or two so that you can be creative.
1: It's like,
0: you know,
1: candy art. You can make those little sand art pictures. You get enough colors in there.
0: You can do that, or you can add it to drinks, you know? Huh. Like, if you had a can of Surge and you think, hey, this isn't nearly dangerous enough, let's add even more sugar. Hey, there's an option. You got some pixie stick.
1: Hit me with that pixie. They got me hitting with that pixie stick right there.
0: Yeah.
1: How about Airheads? How do you feel about Airheads?
0: I thought the movie was okay. The candy, it was... Like, that's another one where, instead of movie theaters, this was I feel like I mostly saw these at, like the local basketball and football games, like, for, like, high schools and stuff. Like, it was, I feel like it's a concession stand kind of candy.
1: Really? That's what you get from Airheads? Did you ever have Airheads? Did you ever do an Airhead?
0: Yeah.
1: I never did. I was always scared from because
0: I did not hesitate. Did I?
1: I don't think I could handle my head inflating like that. Even if it does shrink down normally, I'm fucking horrified.
0: Oh, you just bring it out the other end. You fly around the room for a little bit, and if there happens to be small children with a juvenile sense of humor, they're going to laugh their heads off. That's literally the worst that can happen.
1: Little heads. It's the can- mm-hmm. it's the candy that I always hear is really good, but I actually never, I don't think I've ever had an Airhead. That's
0: well, it's one of those pseudo taffies that's like just way more sugar than a regular taffy.
1: Oh, okay. It's like,
0: and it's like, and they always come way smaller because of the whole, well, you know, and it, of course it's got all the crazy dyes in it and everything.
1: Well, it makes your shit different colors. Would you say it's better than pixie sticks or worse than pixie sticks?
0: You know, that's a tough one. Actually.
1: All right, I'm going to put them at the meh. I'm just going to drop them in meh. Because I never have.
0: Yeah.
1: I could put them under whatever these, but you know, that's... Okay, how about Bit-O-Honey? Did you ever have a Bit-O-Honey candy?
0: A Bit-O-Honey?
1: Yeah, if somebody gave you a
0: that
1: Bit-O-Honey.
0: That one is new to me. Can you describe it?
1: It's like a little hard piece of... it's supposed to be honey of some sort. I'm sure it's not just honey because it's like putting molding clay in your mouth. Like, very hard.
0: It's sort of like the kind of candy that has the caramel that as soon as you start chewing on it, you can feel it, like,
1: yeah,
0: trying
1: like
0: to
1: ripping your...
0: feel your jaws shut, right?
1: Ugh, yeah. I'm
0: gonna... Yeah, I'm not a fan of those kind of candies.
1: If I recall, that's what it's like. I might be wrong. It's been a long time since but I'm going to egg your house if you give me one of those.
0: Oh, dude, yeah. I'm going to also... not just toilet paper that house, but I'm going to wipe my butt with it first.
1: That might feel weird.
0: Could you imagine if you toilet papered someone's house, but you like wiped your poo all over it first?
1: Well,
0: that's
1: put
0: a double whammy.
1: That's the only way to make it stick. How about a Nestle's Crunch Bar? I remember you used to liking those a lot, but I never gotten one.
0: You know, I don't mind the Crunch Bars.
1: They're going to be under pretty good. You know, I'll put... how about the Neckos? Which is always a weird thing
0: Neckos.
1: To say.
0: Okay, what are the Neckos?
1: The Neko is like a giant. It's like a you ever have Tums?
0: Mm-hmm.
1: It's like the candy version of Tums. It's just like a big old wafer of sugar.
0: Oh, I do remember those. Yeah, put those closer to the bottom, please.
1: I'll put them next to. Are they worse than pixie sticks? I think they're so okay. I don't hate on the Neckos too much. Or are they with the Airheads? The meh. Nah. I say they're okay.
0: They're kind of like when grandma wants to be nice to you, but mom says that you're in trouble.
1: Get the
0: it's
1: Neckos.
0: Kind of that kind of candy. You know what I mean?
1: It also, the word just kind of sounds like necrophiliac or something. It sounds like something cool, like something evil.
0: Oh, gosh, yeah. I didn't even think about that angle, but yeah. That's
1: Neckos. Now that I'm looking at it, though, and I'm high, it looks like instead of Necco, it says a Z, then like some Greek letters. It looks like Omega, Omega. I think it might open a gateway to hell, those things.
0: Oh, yeah, pretty much.
1: Sour Patch Kids? Sour Patch Kids, you ever...
0: Sour Patch Kids? Oh, it depends on the mood. That one's a lot more like when you're bored with your friends, It's like, hey, let's just eat these and talk about whatever, you know? Yeah, like, I'm thinking about what I used to do as a kid. It was like, I would never go out of my way to eat those. But if I was just hanging out with some of my buds and we were bored and had nothing else to do, it's like, eh, why not?
1: Put your fist in there, you'd fist the kids, you give a fist to Sour Patch Kids going. I think it's kind of strange, man. It's like the only candy that's advertised towards children, sort of like directly at kids. It's the only one that has kids in it. It's like, it's kind of weird. Is it made of kids? How many kids died for this? Are these children's souls? Is this like a witch thing? Is it like...
0: Oh, now we're getting into dark territory.
1: I'm going to put them next to the Neckos. It's...
0: Yeah.
1: It's a
0: That's
1: little...
0: probably a safe choice, yeah.
1: A little demonic, these Sour Patch Children of the corn.
0: Hey,
1: syrup.
0: So, what is your favorite? Let's delve into the Nick the Rat Sweet Tooth.
1: All right. Well, so far the best is Reese's Peanut Butter Cup. I have that up there with the best. I know it's kind of bad right now. I would say,
0: it's supposed to make a comeback as you mentioned earlier. But
1: I would say Mounds. I'm a big Mounds fan. I like the coconut and the dark chocolate. You know, it's not too bad. It's
0: Have you ever had Rolos?
1: I don't like Rolos. Rolos are, it's like the hard caramel sucking candy.
0: No, they're not hard if you do it right. You kind of got
1: to
0: keep them at room temperature. Those aren't the ones that you freeze. Like, the ones that you freeze are like Snickers, you know?
1: Freeze the Snickers.
0: Because you want to give them that kind of crunch for those kinds. But for Rolos, you want to keep that at room temperature. Just like fresh strawberries. Because room temperature strawberries taste better than refrigerated strawberries.
1: Strawberries are good. I would say strawberries are up there on the fruits as pretty good. I don't think strawberries are
0: the
1: best
0: even
1: fruit.
0: Better if you drizzle a little bit of chocolate syrup on top. Oh, then they're amazing.
1: I think apples are the best. I would say of the sugar foods, I would say apples are my number uno because there's so many different flavors in apples too.
0: Like the kind of food that you don't have to add sugar to, but you still have that option.
1: Yeah. But do you really want an apple for Halloween? If somebody came, I think apple's actually in here. If somebody gave you an apple, are you going to egg their house, or would you be happy with getting an apple? This is rating them as getting Halloween candy. Like, if you were out trick or treating and you were to get said item, how would you feel about apple?
0: If it was a candied apple, you know, with the nuts on top, I wouldn't be upset, because then that's like walking around food. You know, you can munch on it as you walk around the neighborhood and look at all the cool like decorations and stuff.
1: What if
0: it was just a regular old apple?
1: Yeah,
0: maybe not. Okay,
1: would you eat an apple
0: if it
1: that
0: was
1: you got trick or
0: treating?
1: Best
0: apple in the world. Like, if it was hands down the greatest apple in the world, I would not retaliate.
1: Would
0: but
1: you?
0: Other than that, if it's just a plain apple,
1: No.
0: You gotta add some sweetness to it. This is Halloween. Only comes once a year. You gotta make it special.
1: You're right. You're getting your house
0: egged.
1: If you
0: Man, I'm having a lot more fun with these candy wars than I expected. This is fun. All right, keep firing at me.
1: All right, we got Rainbow Nerds. What do you think about Rainbow Nerds as a Halloween candy? I would say they're so. I like Nerds, but they're a little bit too sweet, I think.
0: Yeah. Those are like the you can only do a little bit at a time.
1: Yeah, I'm gonna say.
0: I mean, when I was a really little kid, I used to have fun like where I'd eat a whole mouthful or two of like the grape or the strawberry just to turn my tongue colors, because that was fun. But you know, when you grow up and your doctor keeps saying diabetes this, diabetes that, you know, maybe you should pump the brake on it a little bit.
1: Yeah. Now that I'm thinking about it, as a Sour Patch Kids, as a, because you wouldn't, I'm looking at a giant 5-pound bag of this thing, and that's supposed to clear your intestines for a week at least.
0: A 5-pound bag of nerds?
1: Of Sour Patch Kids.
0: Sour Patch Kids. Okay, that's a good thing.
1: They might be better if I'm thinking of them as like getting them for Halloween. In that sense, they might be better.
0: Oh, yeah.
1: It might change the rating. This is hard.
0: Yeah.
1: What about Good and Plenty's?
0: Typically for Halloween, they only give out those like little tiny boxes.
1: Yeah. I prefer that. They're like looking at the 5-pound bag of Sour Patch Kids, like, ugh, yeah. It's a little evil. But then when you think about it, what you actually get, you get like one bag with one child in it, one little candy kid that you could devour while you're trick-or-treating to keep the
0: spirits. What do you think about about something like Nerds as like a topping for an ice cream?
1: Nah, I don't like that. I like
0: that's fair enough.
1: Yeah, I like to bite into my ice cream. I don't want to bite into Nerds. You could swallow and choke on the Nerds. What about ice cream with Pop Rocks? Can you even do that? Would Pop Rocks work on ice cream?
0: I don't know, but like, isn't it the moisture that makes the Pop Rocks pop?
1: Yeah,
0: so if you mixed it in with ice cream, wouldn't it just start popping right away?
1: What if you freeze dried it and then put it inside the ice cream?
0: Ooh, I'm not sure. I'm not an ice cream expert.
1: What is your favorite ice cream?
0: Well, okay, so it does depend on the mood, but there's a local ice cream shop that has this great, it's like a chocolate and cherry vanilla.
1: Ooh.
0: That is a perfectly balanced flavor because you, like, every bite has just the right amount of chocolate and vanilla and cherry, and that's just a winning combination. And even if it gets melty, it still tastes great. The consistency, the texture is awesome. And if I don't go with something like that, I kind of just like the classic sundae.
1: Classic sundae? What is that? Oh, white vanilla and chocolate syrup?
0: Yeah, that's right. Yeah.
1: What do you think of strawberry syrup? Ugh. I don't like strawberry syrup.
0: Not strawberry syrup.
1: Chocolate syrup is pretty good. Would you
0: chocolate syrup? Yes, that works if it's the right kind of chocolate syrup.
1: They got my favorite Hershey's product, I think, is a chocolate syrup that's called Five Simple, and it's just five
0: it's
1: ingredients.
0: It's the only thing that stayed consistent over the years. Now that I think about it. Of as far as the Hershey's brand goes, that's the only chocolate that has been consistent with them.
1: Yeah, their chocolate syrup could be pretty good if,
0: And we talked about that before. I'm like, chocolate syrup on top of a strawberry, boom, it elevates an already great fruit, you know?
1: Where are you putting?
0: Honestly, you can add it to just about any kind of dang doll fruit, and it tastes great.
1: How do you feel about Good and Plenty? Good and Plenty, the candy, the little pills.
0: Good and Plenty?
1: Yeah.
0: Eh, I mean, that's kind of a tricky title when you think about it, because if you don't much care for it, you could have one bite and go, that's plenty.
1: Things I don't like about Good and Plenty is it sort of sounds like a biblical thing. It's like, and it looks like pills. It's like they're mixing medication and the Bible together.
0: Mm-hmm.
1: I saw a commercial for Good and Plenty recently, and I thought it was a medication commercial because they are shaped like little pills, and they had little animated pills talking with each other. And I was like, wow, what kind of medication has giant horse pills like that? And then it said Good and Plenty, and then I was like, amen. And I guess I don't like eating those. I'm going to egg your house if you give me Good and Plenty.
0: Mm-hmm.
1: Twizzlers?
0: Oh, I'd be right there with you.
1: Are you a Twizzlers man? Or a Red Vine?
0: I could take it or leave it. I don't hate it, but I don't much care for it. Now that I'm talking with you, I realize that I'm really middle of the road on a lot of candy.
1: That's okay. Yeah, me too. I don't really like Twizzlers. How about Dots? You ever hear of Dots?
0: Oh, Dots. I've heard of Dots.
1: So you're not a big candy fan at all, it seems. I'm going to egg your house if you give me Dots. I'm going to throw them in your house.
0: Yeah.
1: Ooh.
0: No, now I'm trying to think of the awesome candies that were like rare back when I was a kid.
1: This one's a good one. M&M's. M&M's are pretty good. When you get those.
0: Mm-hmm. M&M's are always good.
1: Those are pretty good.
0: Yep. Yeah, even the peanut ones are still pretty good. And, gosh, what are some of the other ones? What about Whoppers?
1: Whoppers? Those used to be cool until you
0: Whoppers.
1: Fall out of your head. If you give me a pack of gum, I'm going to egg your house. I think that's the cheapest.
0: Yeah.
1: Want double mint gum. Like, oh, thanks for the gum, dude. I like these. You ever have Andes? Andes, it's the...
0: Andes, yeah. Okay, yeah, you got to put that a little bit higher than average.
1: Put those with the pretty good. They're almost up with the best, but Andes, I looked at the ingredients, and they're definitely shady. So, you know how many mountains they destroy?
0: I mean, if you look at the ingredients on any of these candies, they're going to start feeling a little bit sketch, at least.
1: Runts? Oh, man.
0: Runts? Did you say Runts?
1: Yeah, Runts. I want banana Runts right
0: now. I think they're pretty all right.
1: Yeah,
0: I'm going to
1: say there was a pretty good. Laffy Taffy?
0: Yeah.
1: I'm not a fan of Laffy
0: Taffy. Oh, Laffy Taffy? The candy was all right. The jokes were always so bad.
1: Yeah.
0: They were never so bad that they were awesome, you know?
1: Meg in your house if you give me Laffy Taffy.
0: Unless they improve their jokes by a bunch.
1: Yeah, they're not very funny. Werther's Original.
0: Werther's Original. Ooh.
1: But given those as...
0: What's the wrapper look like?
1: Yeah, that's a good question. If it's not like a giant Ziploc bag that I could put my marijuana in, then I'll pass, but I'm going to put that as okay. They're so okay.
0: Okay, yeah.
1: Ew.
0: Okay, all right. What is your take on Jolly Ranchers?
1: How jolly and how many?
0: Oh, man. Way too many. Like, I distinctly remember, like, those were always the last of the Halloween candy that would go, were the Jolly Ranchers. In fact, back as a kid, me and my friends used to call them gay ranchers. No, we called them gay farmers.
1: I like the
0: Jolly Ranchers and gay farmers. Yeah, that's what we called them.
1: I don't like when they melt to the plastic. If you get a Jolly Rancher that's like kind of melted or some shit, then
0: you can't unwrap it without some of the plastic being just embedded into it.
1: Yeah, don't want that in your
0: pocket. I would put that on very bottom tier.
1: Yeah.
0: Like, that is just above, like, all right, those hard candies that only really old people give out, like those the crystallized caramel stuff. I don't even know the names of those are, but they're terrible.
1: Have you ever seen little candies that have like strawberry wrapper on it? They're like hard candies, sucking candies, and the outside.
0: Oh,
1: wrapper.
0: With a little squishy thing in it. On the inside?
1: There might be. I never ate one. They always scared me.
0: I have had those. Yeah, like those are pretty good because it has like that squishy on the inside, so that it wasn't breaking your jaw open when you ate it. You just had to suck on it a little bit, and then you could chew on it for a little bit.
1: I never.
0: So those are
1: into
0: okay.
1: Them. I never actually had them. I'm putting them under water. These because I never had them. Hershey's Kisses. Hershey's Kisses as a Halloween. I see that a lot on Halloween. They throw in
0: those. I actually like those.
1: Yeah,
0: I really like those. Yeah.
1: Honestly, they're okay. Depends if they're the dark chocolate ones, they're good. But if it's the milk chocolate ones, I'm not down with the milk chocolatey guys. Oh my gosh! I think it's midnight in the sewer.
0: Oh, happy midnight there.
1: Oh, no, caller. I think there's an evil spirit coming down into the sewers. I'm going to...
0: Oh, yeah.
1: I have to go hide. I shall...
0: All right. Well, you have a good one.
1: I shall talk to you.
0: All right, bye.
1: Later. Where did he go? We're going to listen to a quick song right now. And we'll be back with more Nick the Rat. We got Bigfoot Beats, French Fries, DS201. We're going to rate these candies. We got more.

0: got Bigfoot.
1: Rode in from the south part of town, 20-foot trying to needle down. Party man moved like a tank, was known around town as
0: Bigfoot.

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Hershey's milk chocolate in a bar on Halloween. I'm going to say that's a meh. Their chocolate's bad. It's not good. Mike and Ike's, I'm going to throw them at your house. A Snickers bar. It needs an electric pickle. What just happened? Snickers bar on Halloween, a little small Snickers bar. I'm going to say those are okay. It's okay. A little Snicker bar every now and then. I'm

hops under. What are these? They might be good if they taste really like apples. It says artificially flavored in gigantic words, so I guess it's a Charleston Chew. Vanilla Charleston Chew. I'm going to put Baby Ruth's mom was a MILF. I'm going to put Charleston Chew under one of these. I don't think I ever had a Charleston Chew. I've heard of them before, though, but now that I'm looking at them, I don't think I've ever had that little cube of chocolate with white cracker filling in it. Might be good, might be bad. Mr. Good Bar. I'm going to put Mr. Good Bar above a Hershey's bar. Still in the Soquet. It's almost pretty good. You know what, Mr. Good Bar? Well, Mr. Good Bar, you're Soquet. I like it better than Werther's Original. I'm going to put this into better. I'm a little surprised I'm saying it's a Hershey's product here. And saying peanuts and milk chocolate. I think the peanuts kick it up. I think Mr. Good Bar has decent peanut-age. Double bubble. I'm going to throw those at your house. Get your double bubble out of here. What is this, one piece of bubble gum? Swedish fish. Meh. It's okay. I'm going to say they're meh. No, I got IKEA in the head for some reason. Blow pops. I'm not into that. I don't like the name. I wonder why. It's not one of your, it's not a fun activity. You know what I'm saying? Atomic firebombs. I don't think I ever had one of those, but if you gave me one, I'd probably egg your house. I don't know. It's Tootsie Rolls. Tootsie Rolls are some bullshit. We're going to get those out of there. Fun Dip. A little pack of Fun Dip on Halloween. That's going to go to the Soquet. That's okay. That's with the Neckos and the Nerds. Tootsie Roll Pop. That's like a double. That's like a double no. I'm going to throw that at your house. You're going to get that Tootsie Roll Pop hurled like a Granada through your window. Fruit Roll-Ups. You dip when the fruit roll-ups. Okay, we're going to put those in. I don't know if you're going to egg your house for a fruit roll-up, but I'm going to put them there. Gusher, a fruit gusher. You don't want fruits rolling up or gushing. No, we got, we got gummy bears. Haribo gummy bears. These are they the best? They're pretty good. Haribo. Pretty good. Werther's Original? What? I already did that. Did I take it down? Put those back in there. Heath bars. I'm going to put those with Soquet. I'm going to put them with meh. Butterfingers. I used to like those a lot, but maybe the small size is okay. Pretty good. And they're Soquet. But you know what? In the little small size, they're pretty good. I'll put one pretty good in the Butterfinger bar. Hot tamales. I don't like these. Where did I put? If Mike and Ike's are there, hot tamales go there too. Lemon heads. I'm not a fan of the lemon heads either. But they're not horrible. They're gonna go with meh. Let's see, rolls. You're getting thrown at. Yeah. Giving out Tootsie Rolls is like giving out pennies. It's kind of offensive at this point. The single Jolly Rancher ones that we were talking about, those are meh at best. That wouldn't be. Put them next to the lemon heads and the Twizzlers. Junior Mints. A box of Junior Mints. That's always pretty. I'm going to put that up there. I think I like the minty chocolate. Let's go. That's pretty good. A ring pop. No. No, sir. That's a meh. A payday. I don't think I have a payday in a long time. I'll put those with meh. Toblerone.

0: Who gives out Toblerones on Halloween? I don't know, but those are pretty good. M&M's with peanuts. That's pretty good. Might be one of the best. Maybe I'm going to put M&M's with peanuts up there into the best area. A Mamba. I don't know if I ever had a Mamba. They might be. Are they like bubblegum? Are they hard? I'm going to have to put a Mamba with, what are these? Milk Duds are, they are meh. There you go there with the Heath Bar. A Milky Way, you know. Milky Way is okay. It's almost pretty good. I wish there was one in between. I'll put them with the Hershey's Kisses, the Milky Way. Now and later, I never like getting those. I'm going to put them in the meh. Raisinets or go up to pretty good for the Raisinets. A toothbrush. Somebody gives you a toothbrush for Halloween into your Halloween basket. You are trying to be offensive. It's almost as bad as giving out an apple with no sugar on it. You get your house egged. A Skittles is pretty good. Pretty good. Smarties, pretty good. They're better than the Neckos. Starburst. Mass. Okay. I don't really like, I'm fine with the Airheads, the Twizzlers, Sugar Daddy, and candy corn in the inside of your pumpkin, your candy receptacle on Halloween. You're getting your house egged. That's, can't do that. Maybe if it's not individually wrapped. If it's wrapped, you know, then it's, you know what, if they're given a little packet of candy corn, they're better than complete trash. I'm gonna put them with meh. A Twix bar. All right, here we go. Now, candy corn is okay in small amounts at certain times, but you have to buy like the bulk pack, because if you're not shitting out a whole giant candy corn at the end of the night, then you're not doing it right. All right, we got the Twix. Twix is pretty good. I'm going to put that with like Nestle's Crunch. It's pretty good. Warheads. I'm going to put them with the candy over here. I guess I'm just not a big fan of the candy. It's just like the hard candy.
1: Okay, no. Candy corn is trash.
0: I have it in May. It's like a Halloween thing, tradition. It's like,
1: oh, come on. You've had candied corn before. It tastes like earwax.
0: I've had earwax before as well.
1: Oh, you actually have earwax on your candy chart?
0: All right, I'm going to put Whoppers in the Soke. Whoppers, they're good.
1: Mm-hmm. Okay, but, yeah, that one's fair. But candy corn, no. Put that towards the bottom.
0: It is right near the bottom.
1: That goes with the old lady, like, super hard caramel candy.
0: I'm having a hard time placing my York. York Peppermint Patty, is it one of the best, or is it pretty good?
1: Oh, I don't know. Maybe after a meal?
0: The good thing about...
1: That's hard to tell. Because, like Andy Mints, those are, like, the best for after you've eaten a big meal. It's like, little chocolate with some mint in it. Num, num, num, num, num.
0: York is known as the best. You get a York in your little trick-or-treat bag. It's a one-size little, it comes perfect. One thing perfectly wrapped. It's usually... doesn't melt very well. It's decent. I'm going to say it's one of the best.
1: Okay. Hey, it's definitely useful if you're a little kid and you wake up in the morning and you want to pretend like you brushed your teeth, but you didn't.
0: It covers the smell of alcohol at work, too. Yeah.
1: But you were asking about Mambas earlier.
0: Yeah, Mambas. I've never had them.
1: Okay, yeah. So they come in... three packs where each pack has like six little taffies, and then they're fruit flavored. And I would say that they range from pretty good to because it depends on which flavor you get. Like if you get stuck with just lemon,
0: yeah,
1: then it's like okay. But you know, if you get like the strawberry and the orange and flavors like that, then it's like okay, I can mess around with that.
0: Yeah, I don't think I ever had a Mamba. Yeah.
1: Really? Oh, if you get a chance, just try it out sometime.
0: All right.
1: You might get lucky, you know.
0: Have you ever had a caramel apple pop or a Charleston chew?
1: I've had Charleston chew, yes. Those were the pretend like tobacco chew that you used to have back in the day.
0: The old chew. How about a zero bar? Have you ever had a zero bar?
1: No, I have not had a zero bar.
0: Never even heard of it. It's like a white
1: chocolate. It sounds like a trick question.
0: How many bars are here?
1: Have you had a zero bar?
0: Zero.
1: Well, I've had zero bars before, so yes. I don't know. What's the wrapper look like?
0: It's silver, and it just says zero on it in a giant white word. It kind of looks like Zorro. And in white, it says zero, and that's all it really is.
1: I think it might be a Decepticon.
0: Could be.
1: Anyway, moving on. What's next up on the docket?
0: I think that's. I think that we went.
1: All right.
0: I went through all of them.
1: Have you ever had any of the actual candy cigarettes?
0: Oh yeah, I love those. Those are great. I would put them towards one of the best. It's not on the chart, but
1: yeah,
0: should be there.
1: They're not as cool once you're old enough to smoke real cigarettes, though.
0: Well, did you ever eat a real cigarette? They're pretty good too. I'll put those on. Pretty good.
1: Yeah.
0: A little bit of salt.
1: Yep.
0: Helps the tobacco go down.
1: Mm-hmm. Yeah, these are all good things for children.
0: You gotta eat that tobacco.
2: Welcome back to another German food review.
1: Yeah, that's the only way to get some vitamins and nutrients and pesticides. Oh, I love my pesticides and microplastics. Hey, that's kind of the best thing about candy these days, right?
0: That you could eat. What's the best part about candy?
1: Oh, yeah, all the wonderful pesticides and microplastics.
0: It makes you forget stuff.
1: Oh, also the sugar. Okay, now that I think about it, it is mostly the sugar. But, yeah, you build up a tolerance to all the nasty stuff. You know, your body knows how to fight against it.
0: Do you know how many commercials exist for the Zero Bar? The Zero Candy Bar?
1: Nuh-uh. What decade is it from?
0: Zero commercials exist.
1: Really?
0: Yeah.
1: Huh. So they were just kind of out there in the wild, and whatever candy bar company was just like, hey, whatever happens, happens.
0: When's the last time you saw a commercial for a candy bar? Like, when's the last time you saw like an M&M's commercial? I can't even remember.
1: Oh, they play them every time at Christmas because it's the same commercial that they've been using for decades. Where it's
0: hold on one second.
1: The two M.
0: Hello, caller.
3: Hello.
0: Hello.
3: I said, Nick.
0: What's going on? You're on Rate That Halloween Candy line.
3: Quit the show, Nick.
0: I think you're right. I think you're right, sir.
1: Elevator music. Oh, yeah.
0: Hello?
1: You gotta love it. That was top-notch elevator music. Mm-hmm.
0: Oh, that really gave you elevator music?
1: Yeah, you did, actually.
0: Nice.
1: Did that not come through?
0: Nah, man. I don't know what's going on when you're in that part of the sewer, dude. I don't know what's happening.
1: Oh, man. I might have connected to another dimension for a second there. Hey, have you ever heard of baby bottle pops?
0: I would put that...
1: Yeah.
0: That's a horrible name.
1: Yes, it is.
0: Okay, so in your house.
1: You can actually look this up. So the idea was, it was like a bottle that you could unscrew, and underneath the bottle cap was a piece of hard candy that you could suck on that was shaped like a baby bottle. That's already horrible. And then, like, the other part of it is, like, after you lick it once, you could screw the cap back on and shake it up, and then it would put this, like, pixie stick kind of sugar onto the candy part of it, and then you suck on it. Wow,
0: Well, I hope you had a good night on the creepy Nick the Rat radio show, where we rated Halloween candy. The best ones were Reese's Peanut Butter Cups, Almond Joy, M&M, and York Peppermint Patties. The rest were, you know, there were some pretty good ones. Some were just okay. Kit Kats you think are the best? Where did I put Kit Kats? Kit Kats are pretty good. I think they're almost the best to get. You know what? Bam. You're up there, Kit Kats. And the Reese's. Yeah. I'll say those two. The Reese's Pieces. Those are definitely the best. Everything else is pretty good. I don't want to go too crazy with them. Wait, M&M's are... Yeah, those are the best. M&M's and peanut M&M's, they both go... They're both hand-in-hand. Otherwise, I'd say the list is pretty complete. Back next week.

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3: After an X account posted, and these are the account's words, not mine, Patel's, quote, retard rating just went to all-time highs. 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
2: Welcome to Who Are These Broadcasters, the only show that doesn't care what you did over the summer. I'm Christian Blatt. With me, as always, is Eric Zane. EZ, how are you today?
3: Never better, my friend. How are you? I'm excited. We got big-name guests joining us. I'm stoked.
2: I think you said big-name guests because they're both big-name. I don't think you're trying to play favorites. I know you better.
3: Oh, no, I didn't know we had the second one. Oh, my God.
2: Oh, my God. Yeah, it's even bigger and better than ever. EZ, listen, we've got big guests. We've got a lot of great clips. We've got a big topic to cover. But what's the most important thing we talk about every week on this show?
3: Super tips, which super chats. I don't even know. I mean, that I might have revealed something subconsciously.
2: Oh, super chats.
3: Give us a super chat, won't you, please? And the one with the highest dollar amount with the worst slur attached to it is how we'll sign off the show. So maybe if you said something terrible about Carl, if he's listening, I don't even know. That would be a great opportunity to do that.
2: But to your point, yes, indeed. Starting today, you can support this show by going to supertip.gg/bears because it's really all we've got is bears. And I want to thank Review Girl Annie for making sure that I got set up on Super Tips. And in fact, she was our first Super Tip. Promo code BEARS. Wait, no, BEARS. Right. Yes. So we now have $3. And you won't get $1.50 of that, but you'll get more than you would have if we were still over just using Super Chats. So obviously, this is big news. You can support the show, supertip.gg/bears. And I would love for my sign-off to come from Super Tip, but you know, if somebody like Real Kumia, you know, gives us too much money in Super Chats, you know, money before funny, as Tukey says. Real Kumia says every week Zane sounds more and more like a hostage. I don't know, but
3: I don't get it.
2: If you do want to see hostage level content, I would like to welcome to the show the great Carl Hamburger, H-A-M-B-U-R-G-E-R, and of course Cardiff Electric. Tis the season. Get your Cardiff stickers now. Carl, how exciting is it that we're on Super Tips now?
4: I don't remember having a meeting about this. I don't know the percentage I'm getting from the revenues on this. I feel like you guys are pulling a fast one on the boss, and I don't appreciate it at all.
2: This is the ultimate grift, because I'm not even going to give Zane any spoiler. It's just all for me. I'm going to keep all
4: of it. You know, what sucks about this is that we're talking about big money here, Christian, yeah. And I don't want to be involved in another fucking lawsuit, but I will be.
2: Well, you do have
4: these. I have a very high-powered attorney, and I will start another GoFundMe to go come after you.
2: Well, we'll have to we'll have to sidebar with our legal counsel and make sure that Carl gets everything he deserves. Cardiff, are you bored of the Super Tip talk already?
5: Well, I'm actually honored to be here to witness your first and last Super Tip today. I'm excited.
2: You're not wrong at this point, Cardiff. Go ahead, EZ, and read that from Rick from New York.
3: Rick says, hey, Tater. Keeps trying to rename himself B. This must be addressed. See what happens when you're out. Hashtag Imus for life.
2: Wow, I didn't think anybody was Imus for life.
5: I missed one episode of BTH, and all of a sudden H thinks he ain't H no more.
4: Dude, it was the best episode, too. I loved it.
3: Thank you to Michael P. What's this 50-cent international fee on my statement, potato? Hashtag no more money for vegetables, and go Bills!
4: Go Bills!
5: Hold on, you didn't hear Tukey's fake story from that he stole from Cumtown last night about the car battery?
2: I'm surprised that he's not just continuing to steal from Seinfeld episodes. But no, I don't think we heard that. But all you have to do is be a member of Cardiff's Patreon, yes. Blind Mike's Patreon, or if you really want to be a member of Bedabbler's Patreon. But other than BTH, I don't know. Does he give you much over there, Rocco?
5: Nothing.
2: Okay.
5: Odd text from Chad.
2: Oh, well, yeah. That's probably worth it. Well, obviously, the super tip is the important thing for the show. We don't have voice tips. We are limited to three, and Moody has been dealing with Annie, my consigliere, on all of this, and he let her know that we don't get to just randomly start grabbing voice tips that Carl has on his super tip. So we'll come up.
4: Maybe if you would pass this by me, I could have worked something out. You know, I'm friends with Moody and the other guy who owns this thing.
2: Who's
4: and
2: that?
4: Instead, you got fucking, I don't know, have you seen this, Zane? If you go to supertip.gg/bears, do you know what it says across the top?
3: No.
4: Oh, of course not. It says the Blatcast. Oh, I'm sorry. Are bears associated with the Blatcast now?
2: They are now. Yeah.
4: Okay. All right. I feel like you're doing this on air purposely, so I can't really lay into you the way that I want to.
2: Well, listen, I don't even think it's going to work. That's actually why I'm doing it this way.
4: We got done with Point Dabble Point yesterday. It was just me and Christian still on the screen. And I go, oh, good. Actually, I want to talk to you about something. You go, oh, boy, here we go.
2: I figured there was something.
4: Am I always yelling at you guys? I didn't realize that.
2: No, you just yell at me enough for both of us. And, course, I don't know about the poor chat in general, but that was Vinny Paulino saying, hola, creepo. So we're glad that he's here.
4: What's up, Vinny? Vinny will be on WTP tomorrow with Jerry Banfield.
2: Very excited for that.
4: Very exciting.
2: Yeah. What's not exciting is the return of Howard Stern, and that's why we're here today.

0: Christian and Eric. Tell me, who are these Stern?
1: So, Cardiff, I believe you're the only one of us who's ever been on the Stern show. So,
2: multiple times, yes.
1: Yes. Most recently, you actually got Howard to say Stuttering John's name, which that's no easy feat, you know.
2: Very proud of that accomplishment. Yeah.
1: So, when did you tap out of the Stern show, or do you occasionally check in to find out how often Ronnie's jizzing in the hot tub? Spoiler.
2: I mean, obviously, the last few years, it's been very, very few check-ins, but I don't think I had a date or a time. I just kind of slowly, it just slowly less and less and less. Again, the less shows he started doing,
1: yeah.
2: You know, when he started going 3 days a week, I started listening 2 days a week. When he started going, so it just slowly kind of faded away.
1: Yeah,
2: I replaced it with things like, who are these podcasts, Christian?
1: Good choice. Carl, I feel like you, like me, COVID was like the final nail in a coffin where I wasn't listening as much. And I was just like, I can't listen to this guy talk about this anymore.
3: I literally had to tap out. I believe it was March 20th or 21st of 2020, the day that New York State shut down and we all got sent home to work from home. And Howard's, well, first off, it was the worst produced show you've ever heard.
1: Yeah.
3: They were not prepared to do it. They were using Zoom and their laptop microphones. I couldn't believe they were putting that product on. It was brutal.
1: Yeah. I think they only did one show that way, but yeah.
3: They did a whole week. They did a whole week that way. Yeah.
1: Yikes.
3: No, and remember, they sent the equipment to Howard's house.
1: Yeah.
3: And Howard had to put it in the microwave or leave it out in the street for 3 days. I forgot what the fuck his process was. It was ridiculous.
1: And Zane, we've talked a number of times. You've never really been a Stern fan, so you get to see him on this show, and you probably just don't get how he had the career he had when you see.
4: You see, of course, being well aware of the type of show he did and various moments, I've always enjoyed listening to those old ones. So I definitely get the comparison because now it's just a hang. That's all it is a hang.
1: Well, obviously, the Stern Show social media was very excited. They wanted you to know, all these new channels. He's down to only one. And I just want to read a couple of the comments on the Instagram. I miss Howard 101. Always flip back and forth between the two. Does anyone else do that? We are disappointed. Been at Sirius since day one. Refused to renew this month. Watch the numbers drop. I bet I'm not alone. I was a subscriber since day one. That's another one. I'd rather have Richard and Sal 101, all phony phone calls. You'd think, Carl, that they would go through and, you know, mute some of these, but they're still there today.
3: Yeah, they are very cautious about social media. Nothing gets back to Howard that's negative.
1: Well, yeah, they had their prepared notes for what they were going to talk about, and I think Chris Wilding mentioned something that he wasn't aware of, one of the stories about him. He's like, oh, I didn't know that one, and you can hear him get bummed out. Before we dive, yeah, go ahead, Easy.
4: This must be lucrative with the HBO thing. That's the only way that this works, because one day a week. So what does that mean? 30, 40 shows a year he's going to do?
3: Yeah, probably. Still has the summer off, yeah.
4: You know, this must be a ridiculously lucrative thing from HBO only. And that's how they're
3: it can't be extremely lucrative. HBO hasn't even talked about it. Have you seen any announcement about Howard Stern joining HBO?
4: No, you'd think there'd be like a big press release.
1: No. It's specifically for HBO Max, right?
3: Yes.
1: So it's on the app. So if you're watching on your old set-top cable box, you don't even know about this. Yeah. So, but
3: who watches HBO when they're playing programming?
1: I mean, don't look at me.
3: Okay.
1: Ask Grandpa over there.
3: Yeah. Okay.
1: Yeah, you see, he's like, he's just laughing. He's like, I don't know.
3: Is Bill Maher on yet? Oh, I guess I gotta wait. What the fuck's to do with that?
4: Everybody's younger than me.
1: You don't know how old the potato is, but yes, he's younger than
4: me. He's like 31.
1: Oh, that's very nice. Okay.
3: 31 tons.
2: Eat shit, Carl.
4: By the way, I just got to tell us lunch. We're totally bantering, but if we're going to banter, I might as well point out Peter O'Keefe, Cardiff, it's September and you're not in Zoom court. Thank you. Misdemeanor 01.
2: It's Christmas in September. Howard's back.
4: Go fuck yourself. Amber Alert. Labyrinth Mystic. Thank you. Just got here. What super tip link?
1: Oh, yeah. I should have pinned that.
4: Supertip.gg. WATB. Thank you, Carissa. And Principal Uncertainty, 10 pounds. Lends his son his laptop to cram with Super Grok. Forgets to wipe history.
1: Oh, no.
3: It's always something with Principal Uncertainty. Yeah.
4: There's more, but I'll get to those later. I tell you what, Carl and the potato bringing the money, because Christian and I, that's like a month's worth of cash for us right there alone.
1: Yeah. Yeah.
3: And starting to take a much higher percentage of these super chats now that I know that super chips going directly to Christian Blatt.
1: Yeah, listen, I'll share them. And, you know, here's the thing. They have started to come back in. Zane, if you could take down. Oh, no, did you read that? You didn't read Two Keys on Pit Staff.
4: I was going to later. I mean,
1: you put it on the screen, so you should read it.
4: Canadian, I feel dirty being over here for $2. Thank you.
3: I like to call this place, this show, Well-Oiled Machine. That's my nickname for it.
1: No, Carl, we only just started doing it. You know, this is only a few months in. You know, that's not really the way things work.
3: You'll figure it out.
1: Yeah, one of these days. Carl, you'll be glad to know we did get some more super tips. Labyrinth Mystic wants us to do a poll for four voices. Who do we want? News, Stuttering John, Carl. There's a few out there. And also Dame Taft, thank you for $10. I was the first to warn these boys that reading poor chats would cost them dearly. Look at their tattered clothes, all because Chad's missing upper lip had a zinger.
3: Thank you, Screw. You.
1: Yeah, yes, exactly. Thank you, Screw. We appreciate the support, however people give it. But Cardiff, you listened to a little bit of yesterday's show, right? But you couldn't even.
2: Make it. Yeah. I started jumping around. When Ronnie called in and was talking about jizzing in the pool. Like, all right, enough.
1: He eats his wife out underwater. You weren't interested. I mentioned that to Carl yesterday on Point Double Point. He's like, no, I don't want to hear about that. All right.
3: Geriatric sex has not turned me on
1: yet. Yes.
2: Well, not that way.
1: Yeah.
3: Right. The woman's old, I'm all in. Yeah.
1: All right. So let's hear. You know, this was so exciting. This was a big day. Howard's big return. Obviously, he hadn't worked in 9 weeks. So how did the show start?
5: Hello. Hello. Yeah. Hey now.
2: Hold on. I'm in.
5: I'm exhausted already.
1: Oh.
5: Where did my summer go?
1: Right. Oh, Howard. Well, by the way, he's
3: so predictable.
1: He said exactly the same thing last year.
3: Yep.
1: But that hey-o was good, right, Cardiff? It felt like old times.
4: No, hey now, not hey-o.
1: Yeah.
4: You said hey-o, Dick.
1: Well, he did hey now and then hey-o. Don't make me replay it. I've already been talked to about how I have too many clips, so don't have me go back to the ones I've already played. Zane.
3: Do you think this was live or is it pre-recorded?
1: See, that was something that I was wondering about as it went along, and the callers are either fake people or Marianne from Brooklyn, Mike from Maine, and Bong Hit Eric. The one reason why I think it might not have been recorded is because Bong Hit Eric mentioned Artie's name. And I feel like if it had been pre-recorded, they would have found a way to take him out.
3: Interesting.
1: Did you get a sense, Cardiff, that this was live or, as old folks say, Memorex?
2: No, I think it did. Again, it does feel live. Like, it did feel like it was happening. But again, I just might be have blinders.
3: All right, so here's a question. Is Howard in Manhattan for this?
1: No,
3: is he at the... Okay. So they're filming it at his house.
1: Yeah. And... Okay. This show will be the premier HBO Max episode, and there's no guests in this episode, so I don't know what they're going to put on there, but Carl, I believe your plan is to cover that on Saturday's WATP, right?
3: Correct, yes. Yeah. We'll be going through the video.
1: Yeah.
2: Well, no, he did say there would be this and then four other episodes.
1: Yeah, there are other episodes there, so those will probably be the good ones with actual guests. But
2: Bruce Springsteen.
1: Yeah.
4: Typically, you can, if he references anything in the last 12 hours, then this is a live show. Does he not reference anything that happened 12 hours prior?
3: Yeah. They literally stopped doing the news segment.
4: So they just stopped reading the news. What the fuck? Do they just sit there and... I mean, you,
1: I think you looked at this on WATP. Like, Andy Cohen interviewed him, and he was trying to get to the bottom why he stopped doing the news. And Howard's like, don't worry about it. I'll tell you later.
3: Well, we also caught one time, and this is a recent episode back in the spring, when Howard goes, oh, what am I, wasting my afternoon? I mean, my morning? Uh-huh. Oh, whoops.
1: Yeah, you get some of those. But don't worry. I'm sure Howard is going to ramp back up.
6: You know, the older you get, the quicker that summer. When I was a child, the summer lasted forever. You didn't even think about it. And now it just goes in a flash.
7: You were anxious for school to start.
1: Yeah, this song doesn't really suit him anymore.
4: No, I'm zombie. Who, by the way, is 61 years old, for fuck's sake.
3: Yeah.
6: Yeah. I was told this morning my hair looks good. I've done a bit of coiffing and pulling out of the curls, and I think I do look rather good. What do you think?
7: Looks good to me. Looks very, very shapely.
6: As you are, Rob.
1: So, you know, obviously, anyone who's tuning in, not just to clip it like me, they're like, okay, yeah, there was some talk about Howard. Let's see what he's going to say. And, of course, he talks about his hair. Haircut talk is actually kind of what Howard excels at these days, as evidenced by my next clip.
6: Where to begin?
7: It's not like a lot hasn't gone on.
1: Yeah, there's a lot we'd like to hear about.
6: So much has gone on that I've already forgotten. You know, that's the thing. I don't really remember the summer, and I don't even know how to prioritize what we should talk about. But I did see that Mr. HBO, J.D. Harmeyer, got a haircut, and I suspect it's a whole new look for him, and I think it's because of this HBO deal. I'm going to be on HBO now every week with the show, so I think I'm going to... Yeah, he looked entirely coiffed.
1: This is 3 minutes into his first show back in nine weeks.
4: Yeah, no one even knows who that guy
2: JD's is. Haircut.
1: No, people do know JD. Yeah, JD's been around, you said yesterday, Carl, like 25 years. I can't believe it's that long, but, you know, listen, so some people know how to ride a good wave when they have it.
6: From JD, does this haircut have any? He looks good. Is he? It's almost
1: it'd
6: like
1: great if we can
6: remember
1: see
6: how like Hitler had the hair, the sides of his head shaved.
2: Fred, what are you laughing at?
7: Yes.
6: who's laughing, Fred?
2: Yeah, he's let me see your hair. I can't help it. It came in from the side.
6: Look at it on the sides. It's like
2: he got hit by a helicopter. You don't know anything, Carl. Can you tell Christian Blatt a little bit about marketing?
1: Okay.
2: Because if you do a radio show and you tease visuals that will only be available where? On Thursday?
3: HBO Max.
2: Thank you.
1: And also at supertip.gg/bears.
3: But yeah, people are just like, I got to see what this haircut looks like. Yeah. I can't wait for the episode to come out.
2: The HBO Max subscription numbers are through the roof.
1: Yeah. Can you imagine if on Saturday you don't actually have a screen grab of JD's haircut? I don't know what you guys are going to talk about if you don't have it. Fred is somebody that I was thinking about because we were talking about Stuttering John on Point Dabble Point yesterday. And Fred is the opposite of John in so many ways. I mean, he's been made fun of so much for so many decades. And he's like, oh, yeah, but I can get really rich if I just kind of sit there and take it. You know, John was ready to move on. But Fred and you know, bless Robin. She beat cancer, but, you know, she's now just a cancer on the show.
3: You know, the only difference between Fred and John, I mean, there's a lot of differences, but as far as staying with the show, Fred tried to jump ship. He tried to audition for SNL. He wanted to do other things.
1: Yeah.
3: John just lucked out because Jay Leno had a hate boner for Howard Stern and decided to, like, fuck him over by stealing away part of his staff, not realizing that was the best favor he ever gave to Howard.
1: Yeah, you would have done better to steal Grillo, you know.
3: Well, okay, we'll slow down.
1: All right.
3: Listen, I think John's a talentless piece of shit, but I'm not going that far.
1: Okay. All right. You're probably right. I'm just trying to get Grillo on the show. So Howard does start talking about some of the things that were, you know, circulating about him over the course of the summer. I think that this has popped up a few times, what he's talking about.
6: No, here. Man. I went to the John Mayer concert that Sirius XM threw. And, I, you know, I don't leave the house, really, because I know I look bad. And I went to the John Mayer concert, and some dude came up to me with a video camera, started videoing me, and then that made it all over the internet about how bad I look.
1: And rightly so, by the way. He's never looked worse. I don't think I've ever seen a worse photo of him.
4: Oh, my God.
1: Beth looks lovely, by the way. But, you know, yeah. I'm sure she smells like cat piss. But
3: Opie was loving this. He was playing this clip over and over again. And Opie has his resolution set to 240p because he looks so fucking terrible. Yeah. And even he scored on Howard.
1: Yeah. So, you know, Howard doesn't do any interviews or any media stuff over the summer. And this is what's making the rounds.
6: That does wonders for my ego. But the guy was a short little guy and he's shooting up at like a Frankenstein movie. And I don't look as bad as I looked in that video, I don't think, but
7: he wasn't getting you from your best angle.
1: Wait, sorry.
6: Yeah. He didn't know to shoot me from the planet Mars. Yeah, my angle. My best angle is off the moon.
1: I don't even know what that means.
4: Good.
1: But you made the point yesterday, Carl. I don't know why they leave JD's mic hot when he's not actually part of the conversation. You can argue about having it on when he's not there. But yeah, it brings so little to the proceedings, I would say.
3: A nervous laughter. The guy's been on the show for 25 years, and he still just has a nervous laughter. Like, at least when Jackie would laugh, it's because they're talking about horrific things.
1: the news with Jackie. Anyway, glory days.
2: You think some of those could be
1: Thank you.
3: It's possible.
1: What was that? Oh, yeah. Howard does give us some information that I wasn't aware of.
6: SXM has been phenomenal with me.
1: Okay.
2: How to find the G-spot.
6: I was going to leave the business. I figure at my age, how many more fucking summers do I have?
1: Which I believe he said four times in the course of a show that it's hard to gauge how long the show was because there were a lot of live reads and commercials, but it felt like about 2 hours.
6: But they said, what would your ideal job be? What would you like to do? And I said, I would like to come in one day a week and be on with my audience and get with my crew. And they said, okay. Whatever we can get from you, whatever work we can get out of you, we will take. You can't do better than that. Then I go away for the summer, and it's like Andy Cohn has pushed me. No offense to Andy. You know I love Andy. Mm-hmm. You really think Andy Cohn is pushing me out of my job?
1: I don't think he did it himself.
4: Is he saying Cohn? Andy Cohn?
1: Is that a joke? It's a hysterical, long-running joke that he calls him Cohn and not Cohen.
4: All right. Sorry about my ignorance on a lot of this shit.
1: Well, you just don't understand comedy, see?
4: Yeah, I'm glad
1: obviously that's funny. He's like, they said anything I want. Great, how about one day a week? I really doubt that that's how this happened. I think it was, you know, a much less financial offer. And then he's like, well, for that, I could probably only do one day a week. And they're like, uh-huh. Yeah, that sounds about right. Let's let him continue, though.
6: On what planet would that happen?
7: Well, how did he push you out of your job?
6: He didn't.
7: He's on another channel. But yeah, what's that got to do with you?
6: I left 101 because I don't want the responsibility of it anymore. I just want to have one radio channel. By the way, I have two more radio channels that I don't want to be responsible for. When I signed here, I took on three channels.
4: He sounds like he has false teeth that are just barely hanging on.
1: He probably does. Did you guys know, Carl Cardiff, did you know he had three channels? I thought it was just 100, 101.
2: He always talked in the beginning, especially in the early years, about a third channel that he had plans for. Oh. They had set aside bandwidth for him to have a third Howard channel.
1: That's
2: but where never materialized.
1: That's where they should have put Pharrell and Bubba. This is not nice. I don't like this. But you go ahead and
4: 400
1: read it.
4: Plus viewers. That's 389 more than normal. Right.
1: You don't have to laugh that hard. It's your show too, asshole.
4: I can't help
3: it. What a cop out that is. Who's buying that? I didn't want the responsibility of Howard 101 anymore. I mean, you laid off all the staff that worked on that channel. So, budget cuts. Maybe budgeting reasons is why that's no longer there.
4: How much did he do? He didn't do anything.
1: Do you think it's like the meme of Charlie Day from It's Always Sunny with like all the bulletin board and all the string connecting? All he's like, I don't know where to schedule, you know, the dial-a-date. What was he doing for 101? Right.
3: Here's what he was doing for 101, Eric Zane. He was going, no more Artie Lang, no more interviews with Gilbert Gottfried on the show, like cutting out all of the good things that happened over the years, no longer being replayed.
4: So I think that's all bullshit. They just fired everybody because the show's bleeding money now. That's all that happened. And then he made up an excuse of, oh, I just didn't want the responsibility. I mean, that's the old radio way, whether it's a satellite radio or regular radio. There's nothing lucrative about any of this now.
3: Oh, wait until I cancel her these broadcasters, and I'm going to be like, you know, Eric and Christy were just overwhelmed with family life and their other gigs.
4: I mean, Easy's a story.
1: Easy's a grandfather now. Yeah. But, yeah, no, listen, I get all that. Why don't you bring up the super chat that you had there?
4: Liam, the gall of Christian making fun of anyone putting on a bad show when you've had Tom Myers on multiple times as a guest.
1: First of all, Tom Myers is a great guest. Second of all, we've only had him on once. You know, I lesson learned on that one. You know, we had him on. We were on his show one time though, and that was a banger.
3: Did you just say his show?
1: Yeah, Tom Myers versus the rest of the world. You've heard it.
3: Yeah,
1: okay. You know you subscribe, Carl.
3: Yeah.
4: By the way, I feel like if I don't. These are so ridiculously coming in at a pace that we're not used to. I don't know what to do. I don't even know what to do with all these. We're so far behind.
1: We'll throw away the
2: $2. Just cancel the show. Just end the show now.
1: Throw away the $2 ones, like our friend KB does, and only read the five and up. No, it's all right. We'll get to them.
4: Okay, let's, if you say so.
1: I mean, yeah. Even if I have to read it after you leave, I'll read all of the super chat.
4: All right.
1: Maybe we have another super tip. I don't know, but let's get back to Howard.
6: Stern's Channel 101 show officially dropped by SiriusXM and replaced by Shock Jock's rival Andy Cohen.
7: Rival.
6: You know, and Trump's right. Trump's right. You talk about fake news. I don't trust the news anymore.
1: When was the last time we heard? Actually, I guess he does still say fake news every time he talks to a reporter. I was going to say that that's outdated. No, it's not. He still uses it.
6: It's completely absurd.
7: It's become true, yes.
6: Here's the headline.
1: You are
6: Howard Stern is an older man now. He has been on, I heard from Meg Griffin, we started at WRNW 51 years ago.
1: And why is he still doing
4: it? Wow, 51.
2: Talking to Meg Griffin?
1: That's such a great point. So the year before I was born, Howard started in radio. I mean, you could theorize a lot of things, Carl. He's got nothing else to do. Like, he doesn't want to work, but he has to at least have this little bit on his plate, or Beth will probably go crazy, right?
3: I don't understand the relationship he has with his wife. Obviously, she just wants to play with cats all day, and he provides her with a ton of square footage for that and funds the whole operation.
2: You would think at least she would want him out of the house a day a week. But yeah,
3: it hasn't happened in 6 years.
1: She's probably, you know, trying to get Gary to book bigger names now that they're on HBO Max.
3: It's funny you say that, though, Cardiff. She'd want him out of the house. Do you think they see each other during the day? They're not in the same bedroom. They're probably not on the same wings of the building. They have two different kitchens. Like, there's no reason for them to see each other.
2: I imagine he makes his presence known.
1: Well, to that point, I mean, she probably wasn't with him when he got dressed like this to go out in public. It was probably, you know, another part of the house. So Carl might be onto something there. Let's get back to that one.
6: Wow. Howard Stern has been on the radio for 51 years.
1: That's a long time, Howard.
6: With the most successful radio career in the history of radio.
1: Okay.
3: I don't know if that's true.
1: I'm trying to think, you know.
2: He's up there.
3: But, I mean, Rush Limbaugh, a lot of these, like, conservative talk show hosts have bigger audiences and the same longevity.
1: Yeah, and I mean, and Hannity's still doing it. You know, Rush had to put the brakes on his career, sadly for him. So, yeah, I mean, he's definitely up there. I'm not saying that. But he says so many times during the show, I have so many clips of him saying that he had the best career in radio that I can't even possibly play them all.
6: And I can have 10 channels here if I want them.
1: You think so? Cardiff, you think that they're like, oh, hey, let's get you down to one channel. Oh, but would you like 9 more?
2: Yeah, it sounds about right.
1: Oh, okay.
6: That's the truth. Because nobody on this platform has more listeners than me. And Sirius will do anything to keep me on it, even if it means getting me one day a week. That's the true headline.
1: So I think this could be more of, you know, the bubble telling him these things and really propping him up. I don't feel like he's really helping them that much. They just want to say that Howard Stern's on there, but like in a list of like five other shows, right? You want to say you have Alex Cooper, you have this, you have that, and also Howard
3: Smartless.
1: Stern.
3: Smartless. Lead with Smartless.
1: Yeah. I would lead with Smartless, sure. I listen, I know that Howard needs to feel like he's the big draw for Sirius, but, you know, I can't imagine that is the case at this point.
3: Well, this has been his MO his entire career. He always, yeah. You know, is grandiose in his accomplishments and, you know, boasting about all these things. The truth is, Sirius doesn't know who's listening to what if they're listening to it in their car. So to say that people are listening to this more than anything else, they have no idea.
1: Yeah. No, yeah, to that point, the demographics, I'm going to skip to something at the end of the show that I needed to make sure that we got to this.
3: I will say this, though. You know, you were reading the social media comments before. Mm-hmm. If they do have a lot of subscribers drop off, I'm going to say it's because Chad Zumok's no longer on Raw Dog. That's why a lot of people are canceling.
1: That's a much bigger deal than 101 becoming Andy Cohn. See, that's the funny way to say it.
6: I consider myself blessed in my business life because I, you know, for some reason the public has remained interested in me, and
1: you know, to some extent,
6: and the audiences get younger; they don't get older. It's remarkable. I see all the research.
1: Can you believe that there's research, Carl, that says that his audience is getting younger than it was even, you know, even just in the Sirius era?
3: Anecdotally, I can tell you that anytime I talk to someone who's under 40 years old, they don't know anything about Howard Stern, Stuttering John, anything. Well, I was sitting with my buddy Chris at a bar, and he's wearing the Stuttering John Army shirt or whatever someone made for us. And the guy who owns the place is like in his 40s. He's like, yeah, you know, I've heard of Stuttering John, right? He's like, nah, I'm no idea. His audience is not getting younger.
1: You mentioned somebody recently who knew him as Stuttering John from The Tonight Show, which...
3: Jerry Banfield.
1: Yeah, that's how my wife knew who he was, because she's much younger. Thank you.
3: Yeah.
1: But yeah, we were driving to Hackamania, and I had to explain what she was going to be seeing. And she's like, oh, Stuttering John from The Tonight Show. I'm like, okay, I guess my wife and Jerry Banfield are the only ones that see it that way. They're going to keep her away from him.
2: And just statistically speaking, if your audience is dying on a regular basis, isn't it technically getting younger by the day?
3: Oh, that's a good point.
1: That is fair. He's still on this jag here.
6: I've got nothing but pride in what I do. That's it. I mean, that's the whole story.
8: Howard, you said it one time on the air. You said, I am the greatest broadcaster of all time, and I'm so happy you said that, because you are, man. You're the.
1: You think that's a real phone caller?
3: Fucking callers! Jesus Christ! But enough of me talking about how great I am. Mark in Pittsburgh, what do you got to say?
1: We got to have somebody.
2: But he's also, the caller is washing his balls. I know we love using that term here, but also using a Howard Stern quote about Howard Stern.
3: Yeah.
2: To Howard Stern.
1: By the way, I did notice that, I don't know if this was true last year, they changed the phone number. Remember how it used to be 888-9-ASSHOLE?
3: Mm-hmm.
1: Now it's the Stern Show number that used to be the number for the wrap-up show. That's the number for the main show.
2: They tried to fool me.
1: You're still on the case, Card. If you're going to get on, yeah. Yes, EZ.
4: Can I jump in?
1: Please.
4: Being that I still have my hand in radio to some degree, I always laugh because... we had the bigwig at the radio station send along this. See, it still works. And it was in an article.
1: Oh, boy.
4: In the Inside Audio Marketing page, whatever the fuck that is. And they always come up with these studies that they're dubious in how they come up with them. And it actually reads, AM/FM radio remains the dominant audio platform among Americans 13 to 34. Listening in the car, according to new Edison research, which who the fuck believes that? The only people who believe that are the people who run radio stations and try to tell advertisers that their money is being well spent.
1: The people who believe that are the people that need that to be true. Like, I'm sure your boss is a nice guy, Izzy. That's not what I'm saying. But
4: right.
1: He needs that to be true.
4: See?
3: Well, there are ways to manipulate the data. I spent so much time in media, so the way to manipulate the data is you compare that to Spotify and compare it to Amazon Music and compare it to Apple Music. And so you, like, divvy up all the different streaming services. And you'd be like, and radio's got 34%, and the next biggest is Spotify with 28%, so we're number one.
4: Yeah.
1: Yeah. Yeah, no, it's true. I mean, I can't think of how many times I get in the car and my kids ask, can you put on FM radio? You know, what's on K-Rock or KLOS? I want to, can we listen to Breakfast with the Beatles with commercials?
3: It's almost nine past. We got to get traffic. Oh, turn on traffic.
1: I got Waze on my phone. But yeah, exactly. Howard is, I don't know, he's always been full of himself, but this is next level.
8: Best broadcaster of all time. No one will ever surpass you. And
9: I will never receive an award. I will never receive an award.
1: It's almost like he's reading it, by the way, huh?
4: He just steps all over the fucking guy.
1: Because he's not a caller. Somebody's getting paid.
8: It doesn't matter.
9: You're the best. I've had highlights in my life that are unbelievable.
1: What were they, Howard?
9: Making movies, making television, making books, making radio. And I get to call the shots as to when I want to work and when I don't.
7: At one time, there was a question whether you could make a living. And look at what you've done.
9: I've spent my entire career proving the haters wrong.
7: Oh, has it?
8: That's true,
9: including
8: man.
9: Including everyone who said I only had a face for radio.
4: That's true,
9: believe
4: man.
9: It or not, HBO has put me on.
7: said you sucked on radio. Remember, I mean, always. You were not welcomed.
1: I don't think he liked Robin saying that.
9: Still suck on radio, according to everything that's happening. But yet, somehow, I'm still here.
1: He was this close to being right. He's like, I still suck on radio. Like,

0: coming back. New big. Hey, Steve. $5. Oops.
1: It's such a retard.
0: $5 a month for 1 year, plus get a free wireless speaker. That's their
2: wireless speaker
0: with a free wireless speaker.
2: When I signed up for the lifetime subscription at the end of 2005, which is the last time I paid them, thank you. I got the wireless speaker. They're still going with that, huh?
0: Still going with the
3: question. Question. What's a wired speaker? Can you get those?
2: Not for in your car.
4: I
0: guess.
4: Do you remember when Sirius was pushing the radio that you buy, listen to it in your home, and then you bring it into your car and you like jam it into
0: the
4: case?
0: I have it.
2: Was that the stiletto? I remember them talking about it. And now it's just all on the app. I can listen at home and I can listen to them in the car. Listen, we'll get back to a little bit of the showbiz talk, but I know what all of you, even Zane, who doesn't really know the show, what kind of vacations did Howard take this summer? Well, he went to Idaho with Jimmy Kimmel. And as fun as you think it is, it was even more fun.
5: We went to Jimmy's place out in Idaho. Is it Idaho or one of those places?
6: Iowa, I didn't even know where I was. One of those I states.
5: I went for 2 days to Jimmy's, which was really fun.
6: 2 days, that's it.
2: Robin's right about that. That's his big vacation, is to go all the way to Idaho. Whether he went from New York or Florida, that's not the point. And then Howard, 2 days in Idaho, and then I'm out. Sorry, Cardiff, what was that?
0: Howard's as dumb as Keanu.
3: Yes!
5: How is it?
2: All right. No. Hold on. You put money on there.
4: Real Cumia says, Blatt, wait to discuss super tips until after Carl's had his nap. He's much less cranky. And be careful not to step on his mandolin.
2: You know, Real Cumia, I thought we were friends. You said some very unkind things, not just about this show, but about me, to Kevin Brennan, of all people. But please continue to give us money.
3: You thought you were friendly with Real Cumia?
2: No, I didn't.
3: Okay, good.
2: I do.
4: Rick from New York is back. He says, you're not missing anything with the voice tips unless you find idiots thinking Joey C saying the N-word over and over is amusing content.
2: Cardiff, that's pretty funny, isn't it? Joey C saying... Exactly. Yeah. Let's hear more about this getaway with his boyfriend, Jimmy Kimmel.
5: Then I got right back home. Stayed in my house. Didn't go anywhere.
4: Courtesy.
6: What did you do for 2 days? You hardly got there.
5: Man, we walked around. Jimmy wanted to go fishing. I said, no, I don't want to fish.
6: Oh, boy.
5: I don't want to kill fish. I'll eat them, but I won't kill them.
2: Oh, boy.
5: He says, we don't kill them. Jimmy says, you don't kill them because you throw them back in. I go, no, I heard that once humans touch a fish and the oils get off on your skin or something, that they die. And then we had an argument about that.
4: It's not true at all.
2: Zane, does this sound like the conversation for a guy who at one point legitimately called himself the king of all media?
4: Well, yeah. I mean, it was just two sentences ago. He was talking about how great he is or was or whatever the fuck. Yeah. Now he's making up stories about how fish die.
0: He doesn't want to go fishing because he knows he'll be too good at it. He'll catch so many fish.
4: Yeah. He's like Kim Jong-un of radio.
5: And then,
6: even if you're not killing them and they don't die, you put a something that sticks inside their mouth, right?
5: Oh, God. Yeah, you heard. I don't want to, I'm not a hypocrite.
3: I can't fucking take the shit. They're not people. They're fucking fish, Robin. Who gives a shit?
2: And by the way, he's still willing
0: to... Oh, I thought you were talking about Robin.
2: He's still willing to eat the fish. He just doesn't want to do the work.
3: But I love how Robin's going to be like, you traumatize these fish. And they have generational trauma that they passed down to their kids. Like, go fuck yourself.
2: Well, Howard will probably start a foundation to get fish into therapy. Let's hear about Beth probably had fun on this trip.
5: Oh, Beth went on a long hike. I guess I was canceled by Beth because she went on the hike by herself. Yeah, that's a good headline. Stern and Beth go on separate hikes.
6: End of marriage
5: imminent.
4: And this never really gets going. I mean, this is like it for 3 hours.
2: This is like I doubt there's 3 hours of content. This is about an hour in.
3: I wish I had that Planes, Trains, and Automobiles drop where it's like, here's an idea. Have a point. Most people, when they have an anecdote, there's an interesting thing that happened. It's like, okay, cool. You walked, she walked. You didn't do a thing. You wanted to do a thing.

0: But there was plenty of things to talk about, too. You had that 9/11 memorial where AOC and Mondami were laughing. That was a big deal. I mean, there's a bunch of shit that's happening right in his own fucking backyard.
1: But do we know that that had happened when they recorded this? You know, this could have been last Wednesday, you know, before 9/11. Well, I'm glad that you latched on to what Robin brings to the show, Carl, because she has been there not for 51 years, but most of that time. And the thing you need to know about Robin Ophelia Quivers.
2: Big titties.
1: Yes. Number one, big titties. Number two, professional.
3: Big going to the show.
1: Oh, he's going to be on Jimmy Kimmel when Kimmel's in Brooklyn. That's what he's talking about here.
2: Okay. And for the first time.
1: Yeah, I do have one of those. But he's talking to Robin about this.
3: Your mic's dead. You turned it off.
1: Oh, no. Mm-hmm.
4: Mm-hmm. What's your reputation there?
1: So I like that she just figures she's going to have the conversation, and he's not going to comment on the fact that all you have to do is turn that mic on and off, and you know, when you turn it off, turn it back on.
3: You know, you're funny. You hit the cough button and then you forget to
4: and
3: turn
4: I
3: yourself
4: think
3: back
4: it
3: on.
4: Just pops back up. It's
3: now you think somebody's working it. Yeah.
4: No. The cough button should not turn off your mic unless you're holding it.
3: No. You've got to are you kidding me? You got to put your mic back on.
4: Once.
3: No. Well, it hasn't been like that in years. Anyway. Are you blaming the cough button for the fact that you didn't turn your mic back on?
4: Yes.
3: All right. Enough said.
4: Because I think it just...
5: Did you get that button put on J.D. Meyer's microphone?
1: Would be a great idea.
4: Holds the sound off until I'm ready for it to come back on.
3: All the years I know you, you've never been wrong once. It's an amazing thing. Anyway, yes,
4: that is
3: so I agreed
4: true.
3: To do.
4: I was wrong once.
0: And never really dwelled on how much of a puker she is. She's really she's doing a lot of that. Is she like that in real life?
1: Oh,
0: you're like, well, she's, if you see her, go, does she go, hey, hi? Because that's what she's doing.
1: I don't know, but I feel like in real life, Fred just hits the same theme song drops he's been hitting for like 35 years.
5: I haven't heard that, Robin, and maybe I'm not listening enough. I haven't heard the Robin News theme from back in the 90s in forever. That was actually a little nostalgic.
1: Yeah, that it takes you back. But, you know, it's like when a band re-records their greatest hits because they don't, you know, they don't own the masters. And you're like, oh, no, this version's shitty. Let me see.
3: I had the meeting and I had a bunch of suggestions.
1: So he had suggestions for how HBO Max was going to make the announcement. He wanted to make the announcement on this show, but he said that someone at HBO must have leaked it, or you know, they wanted to promote it with more than like 2 days beforehand.
3: Including, I wanted to go up to HBO and shoot a film, like do a 20-minute film.
4: Oh.
3: Of where I save it. I had a great idea, I thought.
1: Okay, what was a great idea?
3: I was on with their executives, and I go, I come into the HBO building. The building is attacked. And I basically, there's a woman who works there, Nina. I save her life from terrorists and carry her out, and then I make love to her.
4: You carry her out? How's that going to really?
3: Well, the CGI. I'm not carrying anybody. Beth carries her out. But anyway, they rejected that idea. They didn't like my movie. I thought, you know, because it's HBO and HBO is known for movies.
1: That they would want to make your shitty movie.
5: He's stealing Mehmet's bit. So they lay Mehmet off, and now Howard's doing his bit.
1: Oh, that's right. He wanted to
5: Howard Stern comes again. There's going to be a billboard at Times Square that actually jizzes on people as they're walking underneath it.
1: It's the first time Zane's laughed all show.
5: That was Mehmet Walker's idea.
1: Yeah.
5: Mehmet Walker?
1: Yeah, I think that was his name. This one kind of sums up Howard in general.
3: But when do I earn the right to be a winner? 51 fucking years doing this. Okay. Movies, books, television shows.
1: Oh, did you hear him say that earlier? Yep. Well,
5: don't forget the Pro Football Arm Wrestling Championship.
3: Anyone be a winner in this industry if I'm not a winner?
1: Yeah, so when does he get to be a winner? Listen, we could talk all day about Howard Stern, and I have enough clips for it. But
5: Christian, why is he so defensive? What sparked this thing where he's justifying his fucking career to us? That's so bizarre, right?
1: Yeah, I don't know. I guess there were the stories, and then he does talk about like, oh, once I signed the HBO deal, or once the HBO deal broke, some of the press was, you know, a little bit more favorable. He sat down with the New York Times for like an hour and a half. So I'm like, all right, I think he just had this written in his head, you know, in like the middle of August. And he's like, well, let's just stick with that. But I don't know. Am I missing something, Cardiff?
3: No.
5: Get confidence, stupid. He comes off like he's got zero confidence. He has to justify it to himself. You know I made a movie, right? Yeah, Howard, we fucking know you made a movie. What are we talking about? Yeah. What are you doing now? What's going on?
0: It's so bad because he's demanding appreciation from an industry that effectively really doesn't exist anymore.
5: Right.
0: In a lot of ways.
5: And an audience is not listening.
0: Yeah, I mean, everybody's folding up shop. Stations are going dark on terrestrial. And Sirius isn't what it used to be. Goddamn, satellites will be falling out of the sky before you know it. Come on.
1: Well, listen, you can theorize like that. You know a little bit about radio.
5: I love the idea that Howard's like, I talked to HBO about making a movie. I'm sure that didn't actually happen, but that would be a hilarious phone call. The executives are like, yo, you think you have a budget? Howard, I shouldn't be talking to you right now. Do you know what money I make? Get off the fucking phone.
0: Well, and you got to figure, these guys that they're probably talking to are probably like 38, young, professional, nimble, and they've got this old, toothless, bald fuck giant coming up with these stupid fucking ideas. It's like, put the phone down, put it on speaker, and just let him punch himself out and say, all right, I gotta go. Fuck you.
1: The dog will chase his tail long enough, and then he'll just fall asleep. Listen, we can share all the theories we have, but we're not experts. Let's turn to an expert.
6: All right, the Bladcast, $5. Nothing but super chats on the big screen today. Let's try that approach today, so maybe we can make a few bucks.
1: Spoiler alert, he put regular chats up.
6: Warning. What do you think about Howard Stern saying Sirius loves him working one day a week and that it was his idea to get rid of Channel 101? What do you mean, what do I think? I get inside knowledge. When I was a big radio show at Sirius XM, I went to him. I go, hey, I've worked a long time for you guys. Would you mind if I start taking Fridays off? They were out of their minds. They're not happy that Howard's only doing one day a week. He's the whole damn company. What are you talking about?
1: Yeah. This guy he really seems to have Sirius figured out. And didn't he just take the whole summer off and that's how he lost his show? I think that's...
5: Yeah, he took all of August off right before contract negotiations. Yeah. Then showed up in September. They're just like, oh, actually, we're just going to have Sam and Jim do the morning show.
1: I'm going to keep playing because I want to get to this point. I have never seen Opie's... Well, not never. I haven't seen Opie's eyes open this wide in like 20 years.
0: It looks like he got plastic surgery or something. Still shot.
1: Yeah, it's AI OP.
6: And it wasn't his idea.
2: Somehow he looks more Asian.
1: That's why I got a little choked.
6: He's like, hey, if you're going to work one day a week, then you're wasting one of our channels. So now we're going to get rid of 101. We're going to give it to the It Girl, Andy Cohen. And then you got your one channel where you do your one show a week. And then the rest of the time we'll do archives.
1: I realize now that I have this.
7: Why do you talk that way?
1: I just saw it over there. I'm like, oh, perfect.
0: Notice, now he just looks right, and he looks left, and he looks right, and then he looks left. That's all he does the whole goddamn show.
1: I don't know. I mean, it's making me appreciate the show I listened to all day yesterday, pulling clips of Howard to hear Ronnie Babes and the Opster.
6: Why do you got to come to me for the logic? Why? Thank you. No. End of rant.
8: Stop. So here's my conclusion to what you just said.
1: Okay, another expert. Yeah. Another expert.
8: Once again, Howard Stern is winning.
6: Of course he's winning.
8: He's getting his fucking way.
6: Of course. And I get people that go, jealous much? Yeah.
1: And there it is. There's wide-eye OP.
0: Fuck.
1: Anyway, listen, I don't recommend anyone listen to all of Howard's show. I want to see the HBO Max show because I don't know what they're going to cobble together from that. I mean, are we going to hear about JD's haircut? He's not going to put Ronnie eating out Stephanie, who's probably in her 50s,
5: Whoa.
1: I knew what I was saying.
5: I'm sorry, Jed doesn't listen to the show.
1: Well, especially not this show.
2: Well, if you saw, you had the promo for the show, right? I have a feeling that's what the first episode is going to be a lot of. It's going to be a lot of, to quote Stuttering John again, a lot of Howard's glory days.
1: Yeah, there's definitely a lot of glory days. I'll tell you, I'll show this trailer. This doesn't match what I listened to yesterday.
7: I knew the future. I wasn't going to fail. I just wanted to prove something to the world. People liked it. They liked being part of something, a movement. Our show was a reality show.
9: I say what I want to say.
10: Screw you all.
7: You're insane, Fred.
1: You notice he says Fred, but... He says Fred in the commercial. I'm pretty sure I hear John's voice, so he should probably sue again. I'll send him an email.
9: Oh, no. Say what I want to say.
10: Screw you all.
7: You're insane, Fred. Leave it to the king of all media.
0: Hey now. Come on, everybody. Let's have some fun now.
7: Did you get the chills when I said that?
11: Yes, I did.
7: You did? I could feel it.
12: There you go. You got to get it.
13: How am I doing?
14: Every single day, people come up to me and go, love you and Harry.
15: There's only one of you. So 2 hours stern is A1 steak sauce.
11: This is the pinnacle of my career.
16: If you want to go there, we can go there.
17: You've done so much work on yourself that you genuinely want to know what makes people tick. People always ask me, well, who do you think is the best interviewer? It's Howard Stern, because the format fits him so perfectly.
1: I'm going to interrupt the trailer. There was a point where I would say that I thought I thought satellite radio made him a much better interviewer. He didn't have to get to the commercial breaks. Yeah. But I don't know when that stopped, but at least a decade ago.
5: Marcy Turk, I think, is when it stopped, because then they started bringing in the Gwyneth Paltrows of the world. Gives a shit.
0: I find it, he feels threatened by social media and he feels threatened by podcasts. That's why he put it in there.
1: Mm-hmm. Yeah.
0: To kind of like, yeah, look what I did before them, which basically he's saying, yeah, they're doing, it's that whole Howard thing. There, people are stealing my bit. He's so unbelievably insecure. That's no secret. But it comes out in these.
5: Well, yeah, having a promo where every guest is ball washing. Right. That's the highlight of the interview. The guest saying you're the best, Howard.
1: Didn't you hear? Wolverine thinks I've done a lot of work on myself. So obviously,
0: he's talking about surgery, of course.
1: Well, yeah. So I don't know. Maybe the HBO show will capture the magic that just doesn't translate to the radio anymore, and people will be able to find that on Saturday. But of course, tomorrow. Much bigger show because you have Jerry Banfield, and anytime that Jerry now is he giving you like 20 minutes, or it's like, oh, we're just going to have a chat and we'll see how it goes. Are there parameters?
5: I have not heard about any parameters yet. Okay. I thought he was only going to do 30 minutes with Pat Dixon on Monday morning, but he was on there for a while, like an hour and a half or something like that. So hopefully we'll have him for a bit.
0: How long have you been going after Jerry?
5: I don't go after Jerry. I love Jerry.
0: Well, I mean, how long?
1: You celebrate Jerry.
2: How long have you been trying to ruin his life, Carl?
5: I think we first covered in episode 201. So let me look this up. I want to know when was episode 201. That's going to go all the way back to... oh, shit, I didn't label my shows very well back then. Many years, Eric Zane is the answer. Many, many years.
1: Well, I'm glad you looked it up.
5: Always good to have old man using Google in real time.
1: Yeah. So I'm excited for that. And I didn't even realize that until yesterday. And I'm sure that Pat Dixon had a nice chat with him. But Cardiff, what do you got going on over on Cardiff Elect on YouTube? And of course, the Patreon, which is where everyone should be.
2: Well, of course, patreon.com/CardiffElect. But hopefully this Thursday, episode 2 of the Cardiff Karmic Experience. Actually, it'll be on Karmic's channel this Thursday. But to be honest, I haven't asked if we're still doing a show this Thursday, so I don't know. I might be making fun of Chad on Thursday instead at Cardiff Elect.
1: Not yet ready to roll it out, but I am part of the Grift family. I was sent a few bags of different candies from Liesl and Friends. Oh, what do you figure? The green one doesn't look good in front of my green screen.
5: Amateur idiot. Hour.
1: But does anyone actually own these except me?
5: I got a bag of the Mud Shark bites.
1: I'm in no rush to open that one.
5: They're not the best, but it's not Chad's fault. Chad, by the way, is in the chat if you guys want to bring up his $5 super chat.
1: Oh, Chad Zumok?
5: Z-Man.
1: Oh, yeah, I'm trying to set him up with Jerry Banfield. I pointed out to him that Jerry lives in St. Pete.
0: I'll read it for you. Hey, Cardiff, why can't Carl pronounce exactly? Mm-hmm. Carl, can you pronounce exactly?
5: I've worked on it over the years. I'm getting better.
0: What do you say that people make fun of?
5: I used to say exactchi, and I had no idea I was doing that. And people would say, "Carl, you say exactchi." I'm like, "What are you talking about?" And then I went back and listened. I was like, "Oh shit, I am saying exactchi." And now I've destroyed Rocco's brain.
0: Wow!
5: Because now Rocco only pronounces it exactchi.
0: Also, can you cover my sound exchange again tomorrow on WATP? Can you?
2: Of course. Yes, yeah. Carl. I'll be waiting for the link, Carl.
0: Hey, Eric. What is your real name? It is Zaytunian.
1: Yeah.
0: So why that's Zane? Why Zane? Because Zaytunian.
1: Yeah. You got the answer there.
2: I'm scared of you now.
1: But Chad, thank you. So many people tell me Chad does a good show. So we're glad that he's learning.
0: Liam loves him.
1: Yes, Liam.
0: I heard he sucks cock. But
5: I heard the card is just jealous. I think Card is just jealous on that's why he pokes one of them so much.
0: Yeah, I want Chad to do a show where he doesn't talk about any of the Dabbleverse. He just does a show about like things going on in the world. I wonder if he can pull that off.
2: Oh, I want you to do a show where people enjoy it, Eric Zane.
0: Oh, no.
5: Jesus Christ. Oh, darn the paint.
2: Leave the Z-Man alone, man.
1: I want to thank you guys for hanging out with us. And, you know, we really just the tip of the iceberg of what Howard's got going on. And, you know, there'll be maybe 20 more shows over the next 12 months from Howard. So we'll occasionally check in. But, Zane, did you get anything from hearing that much Howard today?
0: Yeah, he's horrible.
1: Okay, good. So we have the correct takeaway. I won't subject you guys to Zane reading all of the super chats. And, of course, everyone visiting us at supertip.gg/bears. Mm-hmm. And, of course, we've got some Emmy clips. So nobody wants to stick around for those. So,
0: oh, yeah. Wait till you see these numbers tumble.
1: Wait. So as soon as the potato disappears, we'll lose half of it, and then the other half will be gone when Carl.
0: It'll
1: goes.
0: Be down to our usual 40.
1: But you know what? Those are the good ones. Anyway, thank you guys for being on. We appreciate it, and everybody tune into their respective shows. Jerry Banfield tomorrow on WATP. Don't miss it.
5: Bye, Cardiff.
2: Good gear.
1: Good gear.
5: I'm not going anywhere.
0: Oh, good.
5: I'm fucking auditing this super tip. I want to see. I'm writing down every number that I see coming through there. I don't have access to this account on the back end. Yeah. I don't know.
1: I don't think you'd want me to have access to yours because it then I would tell everybody, you know.
5: There's a leaderboard. I don't make a lot of money in Supertip. I think everyone knows that.
1: Yeah. But Zane, let's get a couple of super chats. Let's not crazy.
0: Blind Bike, F this potato griff sesh. I give him $5 a month already. Eric, what's happening with your plumbing, septic, lawn? I like how your dog isn't dying.
1: Oh.
0: Someone's dog guy?
5: Curtis dog's not long for this world. Should have kept him out for that.
0: That's horrible.
1: I didn't realize we had things that might actually hurt him.
0: At the Real Kumia, $2. Wait until Carl finds out you're, I don't know what that means.
1: Also,
5: flimsy tips?
0: I don't know what that is.
1: Next week. I didn't want to roll them both out.
5: Super Shout. I believe.
1: Yeah, that's the one that Aaron uses, so you know it's the best one.
0: Reverend Shitstain for $5. Thank you. Your shirt looks gayer than usual. Easy. Cardiff, as an alleged Canadian, do you prefer brown gravy, white gravy, or mayonnaise on your french fries?
1: I knew Cardiff had to get back to work, but these are all Cardiff-centric. So I think we broke a prime rule of Super Chats and not reading them with the person they wanted to hear from. But that's okay.
5: Yeah, you really panicked, Christian. And you too, Easy. Both are just like, oh my gosh, we're getting fucking Super Chats. Like,
0: Carl, we get like four shows.
5: I know, I watched the program. Yeah.
1: By the way, don't think I panicked,
5: just read them.
1: Don't think I didn't notice last month where mine said your WATB retirement fund. Yeah. And then Zane said, hope you don't retire. I saw, you know, we see these things.
5: I heard you guys reading my my notes to you both.
1: Yeah.
0: The interesting in Venmo. Thing is, I panic because I don't want to throw them up there and completely side rail the chat, but at the same time, you know what I mean? There's a fine line between too many of these fucking things.
5: Act like you've been there. Have you ever watched MLC? Kevin will sit there and read the same super chat 5-6 times in a row. He never moves out from it.
1: Yeah, that's true. And usually it's very insulting. All right. Well, we'll continue with the grift in a little bit. Let's head over for some awards.
5: Jesus. Jesus Christ, will you get through the fucking super chats? People gave you money. They want to see the thing,
0: all right,
5: Brad.
0: All right.
1: Zane doesn't want to read them. I don't know. He's scared.
0: No, I do. Carl turned this into a weekly show or so. Help me, God.
5: This is actually a weekly show.
1: Episode 164.
5: Who are these broadcasters right every Tuesday?
1: Yeah, I don't know about next week, but 164.
0: What is that? What does that mean? Super sticker Belgian, just 99 cents.
1: Yeah, it's a 99, half, almost a euro. Labrymistic.
5: Did you think 99 was half a euro?
1: No, that's why I stopped myself. I knew what I was saying.
5: Okay.
0: Labrymistic Moody, I send you two super tips and it already cleared my info and I have to sign in again when trying to send a third. Patrick was right. An accent does not equal intelligence. Back to super chats.
5: Yes.
1: Wow. Let me before you. Oh no, it's all right. JT the Watcher. Let's read that. But then I do have a super tip from Labyrinth Mystic that I'll read.
0: Great show, guys. Where is Big Black?
5: Where is Big Black?
1: What's going on? Yeah,
5: we got to find him.
1: Yeah, we don't have the answers at this point. So this is from Labyrinth Mystic. That's just HBO Max in general. They were terrible with announcing Adult Swim new shows. If it wasn't a big movie from Hollywood, they don't care. So Labyrinth Mystic has the inside scoop on the way HBO Max runs their business. But we appreciate that.
0: All right. Tell me when to stop then.
1: Never.
5: Let's go.
0: Who gets the closing line? Super tip or a super chat? Great question.
1: Highest dollar amount is going to be. Amount. Yeah.
0: Aaron Brown, I'm just here for the potato. Love you, Cardiff, for $2. Thank you so much.
1: Aaron's gone now.
0: Okay. Laverne, do you like your boss between the segments? Duh. Thank you.
5: Do like your boss between the segments? Duh. So when I do the super chats, I wait until I'm done with a topic. And then before we move on to the next topic, we run through the money that people gave us.
1: Does anybody still use the one that interrupts their show? I know Rocco used to use that, but
5: yeah, I think everyone.
1: I would set it at like $100 and then it would be worth it and no one would do it. Go ahead and read this one.
0: Line Bike says, Christian, you ever watch these WATP programs and think to yourself, who are these? Who are these broadcasters?
1: I've thought about that.
5: Yes. I have.
1: Right now.
0: Missile Dick 3000 for $10 says he turned into everything Howard he fought against. He is an absolute sellout. Sirius Radio is trying to get rid of him. Of course, they cut his other channel. All the good interviews were already cut out of it.
5: Yep.
1: Yeah. Oh, that's true.
0: Missile Dick again. He has been bleeding listeners for years.
1: I mean, we're assuming it has to be true, but we'll never actually know for sure because there's no way to count, like Carl said, especially in the car.
0: Hellraiser 69, I canceled my Sirius subscription last month. They didn't try to sell me on a limited discount like they usually do. They canceled it without hesitation. Like Howard, Sirius is checked out.
5: No shit. That's weird.
0: Reverend Chitstain, also happy belated three-year anniversary, WATB. They said it wouldn't last. We already read Chad's. Liam says, Jerry Banfield, I owe Tom Myers an apology.
1: I think that they can both lead to great content. That's what I would say.
0: New member, YouTube member is Steve M 48. Appreciate that. And finally, Rabid Weasel. Hello, gentlemen. Oh, hey, Carl.
5: For a buck 99. See what you did there.
1: That's not nice. We got the boss here. You're making us look bad.
5: You look bad.
1: I was trying to say it. I just was slow. You're making us look worse than we do. Yeah. All right. Let's head on over to some award shows.

0: So the Emmy Awards were held last night on a Monday, because that's when all great award shows are held. And the host was Mariska Hargitay, who she mentioned is in her 28th season of Law & Order SVU. And I think that what you all need to know about her is that she's not just a tough-talking sex crimes detective. She's also got a voice of an angel.
1: I'm eating beef and watching beef. Yeah, beef.
0: Yep, song parodies.
1: And ice cream and monster.

0: Smart with Gene.
1: So this is how the show started. So this, I guess, would entice people to continue watching this award show and not Monday Night Football. But is a little bit of a toe tapper easy or
2: poor Joan Jett. She's like, holy fuck, I'm not going to eat your vag.
1: Not even sure why you said that, but sure.
3: How does Joan Jett get all the parody songs? I've been waiting all day for Sunday night.
2: Yeah, that's right.
1: Yeah.
3: Is Joan Jett relevant? The ice house opened for her last year. That's how irrelevant she is.
1: I don't know. That sounds pretty relevant to me. Was it at the 9/11 show?
3: No, it was the Hootenanny Festival.
1: Oh, okay. Rochester. Let's get a little more of this. I think you guys will come around.
0: Ow! DTF, I'm DTW.
1: She's talking about a show I had never heard of.
0: I'm that first one, too.
1: Okay.
0: Take me to the Gilded Age, then I'll swim in Widow's Bay. Holy the sea ice chasing me! Wait, it's Jen Coolidge with the boba tea.
4: Yummy!
5: Thanks, Jen.
2: Isn't she dead?
3: They found a way to make Jennifer Coolidge unfunny?
1: Yeah.
3: Impressive.
1: I know. Although, that outfit's kind of funny. But, yeah, in general. That's like, they did like a full, like, 3-minute song parody to open up the Academy, not the Academy Awards, the Emmy Awards, which is, the poor Oscars. But Mariska acknowledges what she's known for.
5: And I couldn't do any of this without thanking the genius behind SVU. The legendary Dick Wolf, who has created over 40 shows.
3: That's not Dick Wolf.
5: 13 of which are on the air right now. And I gotta say, over the years, there have been a lot of jokes about his name, which is so unfair, because Dick Wolf isn't even his real name. His real name is Richard Penis.
1: God damn. It's, Richard Penis.
2: She's starting to look like that puppet, Madam. You know what I'm talking about?
3: Yeah. I do. I'm sorry. Not to make this about me. That sounds like a joke I would write for the Isotopes. Who the fuck is writing for this show? That's a horrible joke.
1: Well, I do have the answer because Stephen Colbert won the Emmy for Best Variety Show. And when he was accepting, he talked about how his writing staff wrote this Emmys.
3: Oh, okay.
1: Yeah. So that does actually literally answer your question. That's only one joke. I'm sure she had some others.
6: If you watched Hannah Montana, it's now time to talk to your doctor about scheduling a Hannah mammogramma.
1: Okay. You might notice that clip is from someone filming their television because NBC did not push that clip out. They're like, no, we don't want people to know that we put that on the air. Listen, funny people, don't always get to host the award shows, But would you like to see her doing a bit with a celebrity in the audience? Yes, of course you would. You don't need to answer. It's fine.
5: Come to TV for magic, to laugh, to cry, to care, because we need that, all of us, that indescribable feeling that we get when the lights begin to dim, dazzling images on the silver screen, sound that I can
1: She's getting
5: feel.
1: Moved.
7: No, Mariska, come on.
5: What? Yes.
7: That's mine. That's my bit. You can't do that.
1: Nicole Kidman in the audience. So if you don't go to an AMC movie theater, then the bit is definitely lost on you.
2: Oh, yeah. I don't know what the fuck is
1: going on. I can't even imagine what the last movie was you paid to see in the theater.
2: Is that Johnny Knoxville behind her?
1: It could be.
5: No, Nicole, I'm not.
7: No.
5: Somehow heartbreak feels good.
7: No.
5: In a place like this.
7: No, come on. That's my line.
1: I mean, I
3: how long does that go on for? Because the joke's already been spent at that point. Yeah. They're just gonna, drive into the ground.
5: Zip it, movie lady. It's TV's turn tonight.
1: So that was the end of it. So
3: Jesus Christ.
1: Yeah. So yeah. They had a huge celebrity cameo in a pre-taped Law & Order SVU segment.
4: Be showing up to the ceremony tonight. She's probably going to be sitting at home playing with those cats she's named after TV show characters.
1: That's right. She actually had Taylor Swift pre-record a sketch with her.
3: So that's where the budget went. That's why we don't have writers on the show. Exactly. That explains it. They got Mike Morse to fax in a few jokes for the monologue.
1: Legitimately, her cat is named after Mariska's character.
8: Exactly. And her cat is named Olivia Benson. Wait, I'm Olivia Benson. Mm-hmm. And I'm going to be at the Emmys. Last week, the mayor's office asked me to do security tonight. Hold on, guys. Last week, tonight, John Oliver, he's British, like those damn slow horses, fast Broncos, Denver Broncos. Broncos are playing the Chiefs. Guys, the answer has been TV this whole time.
1: Has it?
8: Because they have a game right now.
1: I'd like to point out that in that clip, the Chiefs are playing the Steelers, but whatever.
3: Yeah, but she's actually advertising the fact that you're not watching football and you should be?
1: Right now, yeah.
3: That's what they're competing with. That game specifically. I don't have any money on the Emmys.
1: Well, I did. I don't want to talk about it.
9: Okay, so she's not going to be there, right? Because her husband's got a work thing. Bingo!
8: Well, that case is solved. Taylor Swift will not be at the Emmys.
10: Well, she's not there. I'm not watching.
4: Maybe she's going to do one of those cool pre-taped sketch things to support the host.
1: Huh?
3: Huh? It's so meta.
1: Yeah, I mean, listen, she's like one of the biggest celebrities out there.
3: Who's lost more credibility? Ice-T, Ice Cube, or Snoop Dogg? These fucking sellouts. And I realize Ice-T's been on that show for 58 years, but what the fuck?
2: That's a great question, by the way.
3: Right? Like, Ice-T, body count, cop killer, fucking guy was hardcore.
1: His license plate used to say Pimpin' Ain't Easy.
3: Yeah.
1: And now...
2: He was in prison.
1: Yeah.
3: And then you got Snoop Dogg, who's a fucking gangster and all this shit. And of course, Ice Cube's making family movies.
1: Well, I took my daughter to see the Paw Patrol movie, and Snoop Dogg was a voice in the
3: Paw Patrol. Of
1: course
3: he was.
1: Yeah. By the way, if you were talking about next level top tier celebrities, but what do you think that Taylor Swift and Tom Cruise were talking about at that game that they just referenced? This is a live show.
3: I actually know the answer to this, but I'll let Zane.
2: I would just say nothing normal.
1: It's probably Xenu, but what were you going to say, Carl?
3: So when you're an extra and you're supposed to be having a conversation, like you're at a party or something, you say peas and carrots, peas and carrots, peas and carrots. Oh, peas and carrots, peas and carrots, peas and carrots. They're like, we're going to be on you two in a tight shot for this amount of time and say peas and carrots, and then you can never talk to each other again.
2: Oh, wow.
1: Yeah. That's pretty much. He's just like,
3: I like that Harry Tate's like, Carl's got some inside info on this shit. Who knows
2: what the fuck he's talking
1: like,
2: about?
1: He's like, peas and carrots. I didn't know that.
3: Whoa!
2: Look at this.
1: Patient 13 gifted 10. Who are these podcast memberships? And obviously, you'll be able to watch the Saturday show, record live, or anytime thereafter. And also,
2: is that her?
1: Two. Mm-hmm. I don't know, but we're two bonus episodes every month. You already did the first one. That was the Opie one where he went to the airport, right?
3: Yes, with picking up Carl Ruiz, who was not happy to see him.
1: No.
3: And that's a new series we're doing on the Patreon and on this channel on YouTube, Beyond the Paywall. We call it
11: Babble, Babble, Babble.
3: It's our Babble, Babble, Babble series featuring old Opie radio podcasts.
1: Obviously, a big night like the Emmy Awards is filled with insufferable wannabe celebrities. I had never heard of a show called I Love LA, and I'd certainly never heard of Rachel Sennett or Odessa Azio, but they are now in the running for most annoying people in Hollywood.
12: One, wow. Most of you guys look so beautiful tonight.
13: No, Odessa, they're wearing glam. It doesn't count.
14: No, Rachel, I think it's...
1: It's as much as I want to share of them, but
3: do we have overnight ratings for this program? Did you look into that at all?
1: For the Emmys, I do not have those. I was afraid you meant for this show, and I was like, oh, they're not.
3: This is killing it. 506. Whoa.
1: Yeah, I know. Just wait when 6,000 people watch the archive version. I've shown you guys a lot of horseshit from the Emmys, but somebody who doesn't really disappoint in these settings is John Mulaney.
15: Since the creation of television, men have been historically unrepresented. For the first 3 years TV existed, there were no men on it. It was just beauty contests and children talking to hand puppets until the early 60s, until a man walked out and said, "Enough! My name is Fonzie and the president's been shot." But
1: The men in the audience are all terrified. There's like, there's no way I'm laughing at that.
3: I gotta be honest, I don't look at that guy the same anymore. All I want to do is go to a Coke party with that dude.
1: Not anymore.
3: It'd be fucking awesome.
1: It would have been, but that's not who he is anymore.
3: I know. I missed my window.
15: Let's talk about these bros tonight. These sweat hogs. Some of the men in this category do method acting, and some do regular, less annoying acting. But no matter what, when these fellas hit their mark, they know all their lines. Why? Because they started looking at their sides earlier that morning.
3: Okay, so he had the word meth in there. He had the word lines in there. Am I the one picking up on these obvious jokes that he's missing?
1: I'm pretty sure he's talking to you directly, Carl.
3: Yeah. I'm like, okay.
1: He'd trade in every token he's got for however many months he's been sober.
3: All right.
1: Just for Hackamania 4. That's really what I think.
3: Nobody has more lines than me.
15: Man, excuse me. These men give it all in every single take, unless the coverage is on the other actor, and then they might bounce early, but that's okay.
1: No Wiley like that one.
15: They can play anything, these nominees, not just doctors. They can play a cop or an FBI agent or a secret agent, and then that's it. No other examples. I believe it was DJ Khaled who said, "Real men don't go."
1: All right, so they censored that, but don't worry, somebody in the audience was filming it.
15: I believe it was DJ Khaled who said, "Real men don't go down on their wives."
1: DJ Khaled's talking some sense.
3: Yeah. That's funny.
15: These nominees know
1: I don't think I noticed. Mark Ruffalo, very excited.
15: These nominees know that that is BS. They know there's often less pressure on them if they do that first.
1: Okay. We'll leave it there, but he brought some mirth. There were actual laughs happening, and Carl just wants to party with him. So,
2: dude, considering the fact that what we've seen prior to John Mulaney, that was incredible.
3: Yes, yeah, he's very funny. Yeah. If only Michael Douglas had gotten the memo on the oral sex with your wife thing.
1: Do you guys want to be really depressed and see something that was a real bummer from the Emmys last night?
2: I know what this is.
1: You know what
2: it
1: is.
2: Yes.
1: All right. You guys are going to have to tell me when enough is enough.
16: Thank you, everyone involved with the Television Academy, for this amazing, humbling honor.
2: Stephen Hawking's back.
1: Well, I wasn't going to say that, but thank you for saying it. Michael J. Fox won.
3: Whoa, Doc, this is heavy.
16: First, a few words about Bob Hope.
2: All I need is a chiropractor.
16: My parents were born during the Great Depression.
1: So I'm sorry, you think he's faking it?
2: Yeah, well, I mean, his shoulders are way misaligned. Come on, sit up straight, fucker.
1: I knew you wouldn't let me down with this one, Zane.
16: Came to age during World War II. To them, Bob was more than an entertainer. He was a selfless champion.
1: Yeah.
2: Who are they talking about?
16: Military fan.
1: So he's talking about how he's receiving a Bob Hope Award. So they talk about all the humanitarian work that Bob Hope did.
3: You know what would be funny is they wheeled him off and brought his understudy up. They're like, "Ah, you're blowing this, man. You're not prepared."
1: Yeah.
2: He actually looks better now. I don't know if he's filled out a little bit. Is he working out?
3: It's not Stephen Hawking.
2: No.
1: Who knew that 40 years later, Christopher Lloyd would look so much better than him?
16: Mine for decades. Christmases, Thanksgivings, other holidays where he could have been celebrating with his family. He was showing up for the troops in Berlin, Saigon, the Middle East, with a turkey leg and a golf club, and maybe, if you're lucky, Lola Falana.
1: It's the most polite laughter you've ever had. I feel like it's very uncomfortable to sit there. And listen, people could donate to the Michael J. Fox Foundation, or they could go to supertip.gg/bears or even super chat this channel directly. Before we move on, is there anything we have to catch up on?
2: First of all, he's had this forever. Didn't he get diagnosed when he was like 7 or 8?
1: No, he was in. He says at one point that he was in his like late 20s, early 30s,
2: And it's Parkinson's.
1: He was able to hide it for a while.
2: Jesus Christ.
1: Yeah.
3: Eric Zane's just getting caught up on this. Wait, Michael J. Fox says what now?
1: Yeah, he used to do a show called Spin City, and yes, then he had to stop.
2: Okay, yeah,
1: and
2: I know.
1: They brought in Charlie Sheen because Charlie Sheen was in better health than Michael J. Fox.
2: Wasn't he in like a a war movie at one point? And he
1: Casualties of War. Yeah,
2: So was miscast in that. Jesus. All right. Anyway, no, we're all caught.
1: They put the guy's on his deathbed, Zane. What are you doing?
3: Not his best work. Anyway,
1: yeah.
3: Supertip.gg
1: / bears. Yeah. All right, Zane. What do we got from the super chats? Did people stop sending them with the potato?
2: We're all caught up. We are all caught up.
1: Okay, so some things never change. It really was the potato, wasn't it?
3: It's the potato.
2: Yep. It was the potato. Jesus.
1: Right. Oh, look, he's back. Send some. It's fine. All right. They did end on something incredibly uncomfortable in the Emmys, and they actually they went a little short. So if you need two people to vamp, there's nobody better than Woody Harrelson and Matthew McConaughey.
17: This all started with a crazy rumor from your mom.
18: My mom started a lot of crazy rumors. What'd she say about this one?
17: Like you don't remember?
18: What?
17: Yeah, she told me after her fourth toke and her fifth Kendall Jackson that she knew my father.
18: Yeah, well, you've had many tokes with my mom before. Anyway, that's cool, but they just met, so what's the big deal? So what?
17: No, she said she knew my father.
18: Right. All right.
17: Lipsies.
18: And what are you reading into that?
17: It feels pretty clear to me, dude.
18: Dude. People meet, all right? People know each other. I know lots of people. Doesn't mean I've slept with all of them.
17: Yeah, well, the emphasis was on knew, like she knew, like they were doing the horizontal bebop.
18: All right, that's a pretty big leap for you to believe that your dad and my mom actually shagged, buddy.
17: Well, no, I don't think so. The way she said knew definitely meant they conceived you together.
18: Okay, and that's what you're saying is your proof. And the reason you know this to be true.
1: Uh-huh.
17: Time's still a flat circle for you, ain't it?
1: It's callback. Nice.
2: Just isn't his dad a murderer?
18: A little more round.
1: Which one? Woody Harrelson?
2: Woody's dad.
1: I don't know. Allegedly, I've never heard that before.
2: He was a contract killer.
1: Oh, okay.
17: Dude, I'm sorry to be the one to tell you your mom wasn't a virgin.
2: Oh.
18: Actually, Wood, it's impossible, technically, for any mom to be a virgin.
1: Is it?
17: Mary.
18: Oh, okay, now we're going to talk about some immaculate conception. You want to get on with why we're really here now?
1: Yeah, why not?
18: They told us we need to spend more time up here, that the show's going short.
17: Well, are we going to
18: read the nominee?
1: Yeah, anyway.
3: I like both those guys, you know.
1: I do too. I like them a lot.
3: Yeah, I will say, like, when you told me that they had to like vamp and improvise, I was imagining it was going to be like local anchors where they're like, "Oh shit, we got another 23 seconds, huh? Oh, how about that cat video?" If the local anchors would talk about like, "Yeah, my dad said he fucked your mom," these people are kind of interesting.
1: Right. They would make this show really easy. Actually.
3: Yeah,
2: he should have said, "Was that before or after your dad killed that federal judge in 1979?" It's 100% true.
1: So I was gonna say, something tells me you Googled that. It was too specific for you to say that.
2: I knew I heard that.
1: I didn't know that.
2: It was the first killing of a federal judge in the 20th century.
3: So you're saying he was a natural born killer?
2: Oh, shit.
3: I'll be here all week, everyone. I'm on this channel all week.
1: All week. And everything's on. Is Dabbleverse Live on this channel this week? And this little piggy?
3: Yeah.
1: All of it. Everyday Carl. That's what they call you. Well, Carl, you know what this show is known for, and it
3: low viewership.
2: Oh, fuck!
1: Can't sue you for slander. There's only one thing.
3: He set me. He left an opening right there.
1: I knew what I was doing. There's only one thing that people will riot if they don't get.

0: And sometimes the bear footage isn't enough, so local anchors will spice it up with some humor, as the great Chip Chipperson would say.
1: Video taken in the early Sunday morning hours in Auburn showing a bear strolling through a yard, checking out a garbage can in this driveway. Only 5 hours later, Ronald Edwards had his own encounter on a nearby trail.
2: I looked over and saw a bear right up in the tree there, and I quickly took a few couple photos.
1: Ronald, who's lived
3: twink
1: in the area his whole life, has noticed an uptick in activity.
2: On my way to a hike last weekend, I'd happened to see in between Bell and Bowman, there was a bear on its back. Those two bears are the first two that have that I've seen.
0: I mean, I get how they get into the tree. I don't know how they stay in the tree, how they sleep in the tree. I don't know.
3: We know they get out.
4: They just shoot them.
3: You know they get out of the tree.
0: How do they get out of the tree?
3: Firefighters.
0: Oh. They have to go rescue them.
3: Firefighters.
2: So close together.
1: 2 hours later, Michael Mapes and his 9-year-old daughter stumbled onto a scene they could have never expected.
5: What was this it? Individual was stumbling back towards us. He's covered in dirt and blood on his left side. He had severe lacerations.
0: Was it Woody Harrelson's dad?
5: Lacerations to his left arm, and he said, "I just got charged by a bear. Don't go back down that way."
1: He says the hiker jumped off the trail to avoid the animal, suffering severe lacerations. That's when Michael dialed 911.
5: We all congregated as a group and walked out together where we met first responders.
1: Michael and his neighbors nearby also say this has been an unusually busy bear summer.
5: 3-4 times a week, I'd say. I use those trails and I've come across bears probably 3 or 4 times this summer.
1: Yeah. So a warning to those hitting the trails.
3: Oh,
1: be prepared and be alert.
3: Oh.
1: The weather is nice and the bears are enjoying it too.
5: Make a lot of noise. Don't try and sneak through the forest. As the wild animals seem to know your presence and your location, they avoid you.
4: Okay.
0: Yeah.
3: I've always been told that you start beating off, like whip your pants out to your ankles, start beating off, and the bears will be like so embarrassed for you. They're like, okay.
0: I think I learned that from Late Night with Conan O'Brien. I think
3: that's true. The masturbating bear taught me that.
0: Yeah. So, all right. So, yeah, masturbate, you know, make sure that, you do it really big though, so that, they're scared.
3: That's the only way I know how to masturbate, Christian.
0: Thank you. Zane, how much, how many super chats have come in since the last time? We do have to get around to our sign off.
4: Yeah, I have the highest one is, I believe, £10 is more than $10.
0: Yeah. Yeah, because I have a Dame Taft for $10. But
4: okay, I've got Principal Uncertainty at £10.
0: Yeah.
3: £10 is more than $10.
0: Yeah.
6: You're with us.
0: Shut up, Bear. Sorry. I was trying to close it.
4: Before we do anything, Carl, can you make it, help me make it a goal? Work with me. We're trying to get Christian to at least 800 subscribers on his YouTube channel. He's at 793 for like
0: forever. I'm so close.
4: Yes. He's 7 more.
0: No, because I'm, 207 away is
4: well, I know, but baby steps.
3: But
4: 200 is like 5 years.
3: I'm confused. You're saying that this isn't a wildly successful YouTube channel, and yet when I go to supertip.gg/bears, the first thing I see is the Blatcast. I feel like it's getting a lot of advertising here. As it, I don't think we need to promote it any more than that.
4: Okay, all right, fine. Well, I tried,
3: greedy motherfucker.
0: I mean, I even got Opie to say it this morning, so that's going to translate into it makes dollars and it makes sense.
3: Yeah, do not put that in your expense report this month, please.
0: No, that one won't be in there.
4: Hey, is Detroit sold out? Is Detroit sold out?
3: Detroit, it sold out months ago, Eric Zane. Yeah. I will see you October 2nd at Rockin' Brews. We got a new venue this year.
4: I know. That's a Drew joint, isn't it?
3: It is. Did you find a place to stay yet?
4: Is it in Royal Oak again?
3: It is. It's in Royal Oak.
4: I'll just stay at the Royal Oak Inn. That's what
3: nice.
4: I love.
3: Oh, I love Royal Oak.
0: There you go. Tell everybody exactly where you're staying. The same episode where you said your real name. It's like, everything's coming up, Zane.
3: As if he's stalkers. What are you talking about?
0: Chad's missing upper lip. Oh, that guy who calls in. He's probably.
3: Oh, that's true. In fact, that guy might be in the super chat here, Edward. Carl, any comment on Zane mocking the tragic death of people?
4: It's gotta be Carl, any comment on Zane mocking the tragic death of people?
0: So Zane thinks that should be one of our super tip voices, but is there a problem with having it be that guy? I mean, by leaving a voicemail, he's like, you know, signing away, basically signing at least any
3: claim. In order to like mimic the voice, typically the system needs 10 minutes of audio, and his voicemails go on forever. So I'm sure we have 10 minutes worth. Okay.
4: Can you like loop it? Can you loop it? Like I had 3 minutes, if I looped it to 12, will that work?
3: Trying to gain the system?
4: I don't know. I have 10 fresh minutes. I've got three or four.
3: Okay.
0: Well, then that guy should call in again.
3: That's leave us max out on the time limit.
0: Yeah.
3: To answer your question, though, kind sir, it was explained by South Park that when a certain amount of time has passed, you are then allowed to make fun of a tragic event. I don't think if Eric was making fun of Pearl Harbor, anyone would be upset about it. So I believe the time period is 20 years. Is that correct? That's when South Park started making fun of AIDS, right? Yeah. When after, or was it 25, something like that?
0: It's hysterical now. Yeah.
4: Right. This is everybody's talking about 9/11 comedy.
3: That's how that works. Maligned Bike. This is for Cardiff 2. So perfect to read now.
0: Thank you.
3: Yeah, get your Cardiff chats in.
0: Yeah.
3: I'll text him about it later.
0: Yeah. I guess get this one. And this one, you can get all of the Liesl and Friends candies. One day, maybe there'll be some bears, but we'll find out. Anyway, thank you, Carl, for hanging out. 2 days in a row, we've done shows together. So I'll see you tomorrow?
3: No.
0: Oh.
3: Sorry, we have a lot of talent on the show tomorrow. That's because fair. The great Adam Bush, producer Chris, Vinny Paulino in studio will be interviewing Jerry Banfield. Will be on the program.
0: So looking forward to that.
3: It's funny, but my co-host Adam Bush found out about that by watching this show. He texts me. He's like, "We have Jerry on the show tomorrow." I'm like, "Oh yeah, I probably should have given a heads up on that."
0: He should have watched Point Double Point yesterday.
3: That's true.
0: I don't know what Adam Bush is doing. Although Adam was up early like me watching Opie, so you know, maybe
3: I also talked about it on the Creep Off, but whatever. You know, it's fine. Yeah. I mean, I don't expect every employee to watch everything I do. It's,
0: I mean, they should watch everything on this channel. we'll be back next week with no special guests.
3: Pat Dixon's on my shit list, trust me.
0: Those are fighting words.
3: Yep.
0: Yeah. So in any case, this is the sign off.
4: Yeah, try to keep up. Come on.
0: Like when Zane big times me. Mm-hmm. We'll be back next week, and Eric Zane Show, Blackcast, all that stuff. But the important thing is, who are these podcasts tomorrow with Jerry Banfield? We'll be back next Tuesday. As always, this is Christian Bly reminding you, every mic is a hot mic, but Principal Uncertainty lends his son his laptop to cram with Super Grok, forgets to wipe history. I found out when Dixon interviewed him from Carmiff, but that's not a sign-off, but we don't want to be not reading Super Chats. JFK's head chunk still won't forgive us. Anyway, see you next Tuesday.
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0: Okay, guys, welcome back to the Grand America Show. Coming at you this week with Wayne Purdon talking about ET and spirituality and NDEs and the real, like, bread basket of classic Grand Americana. And, ooh, I just coined a term.
1: Grand Americana, I love it.
0: We're old enough to have our own eras.
1: Contact, anyway. Visions, prophecy, and the golden age.
0: All that, and the above. Of course, it is a great chat with Wayne. If you want to skip straight to that, there is always a timestamp in the show note to get past our lazy ramblings here. If you do so choose, you just click on that, skip that. Do support the show, grandamerica.ca/support, even if you do that. And on that, we do lazily ramble for a little while, talk about things that are bugging us or not bugging us. Now we have the Outlawed Roundup to talk about a lot of the things that are bugging us. So that helps, you know. But helps get some of the, I've been sort of still blissfully ignorant of that. The only time I go on X now is to get clips for the, or to get content for the roundup.
1: I think that's positive. I think that's a good place to be. I was thinking about the other day because one of our friends was saying, like, he's just hasn't had time to keep up on everything, and he's been just working and training people and, like, just on the farm. And I'm like, man, you know what? I was sort of desiring that the other day. I was like, this is just too much. This just, it's hard when you start seeing through all the deception in the world and all that. It's really hard to just keep fucking watching it without getting discouraged. It's hard to maintain an apocalyptic optimism, you know, and just keeping positive with everything going on.
0: Well, fall's a good time. Just let it go.
1: It's tough. Yeah. Just let it go. Yeah. Let the leaves drop. Let it go.
0: Let it go. These aren't dropping here yet, though. Should they be? I don't think so.
1: No, I mean, it's been raining. It's been super wet here. People are like, oh, yeah, man, there was a summer. I'm like, it really wasn't like 2 weeks of, you know how you get that 2 week weather of 30?
0: Yeah, we had a decent month of hot weather here.
1: I was arguing with Maria, and she's like, oh, no, it was hot. I'm like, no, it wasn't. We never got that like 2 week stint of like above 30 weather. We might have had like 28, 29 degrees, lots of rain. Yesterday, pouring out rain again, like pouring, like West Coast pouring. Like, what is going on? And then, so hopefully some sun coming up here for the next couple of weeks.
0: It's supposed to get back up to the mid-20s here this tomorrow. Maybe not tomorrow, but by Thursday for a couple of weeks. So, which is now kind of annoying. I don't want it to get cold soon, but the migrating ducks haven't come in yet either. So it's pretty slim picking.

0: It's on the duck front. Of course, I just finished making the epic duck boat.
1: So the epic duck boat. Yeah. So where'd you get that those reeds from and stuff?
0: Cabela's.
1: What? Really? You bought boat reeds from Cabela's?
0: Yeah, I was going to strap a bunch of stuff on. Yeah. A bunch of strapping everywhere to strap like real reeds on. But it's a lot of work. It's hard to keep them on sometimes, especially in transport. And then I noticed that because Cabela's used to have some stuff, but it wasn't cost effective. Then I found they have these new panels. So I grabbed a box of them to see how they were in there. Like, wow, these are great.
1: What do you mean a new panel? I thought you strapped.
0: So it's like someone took fucking these reeds. I don't know if I'm assuming they're synthetic. They seem to be synthetic because they're not ripping or deteriorating. Maybe they will. They got wet a few times. We'll see. I mean, but so they seem like probably a consumable on some level. I don't know what level, but you know, you'll probably get two, three years out of them, yeah. And then it's going to be time to start replacing them.
1: Yeah.
0: Which, but they're only like, I think they're $60 for a 4-pack or something. When you think of what you spend on shells and everything. And
1: you strap, but I thought it looked like you had an elastic, like it almost like had an elastic all the way around the boat. So you just had to take the panels and strap them.
0: I put an elastic strap. I weaved it through the bottom of them all.
1: Oh.
0: And then I tie wrapped them all together everywhere. So it's like one solid unit instead of a bunch of individual panels.
1: Holy. Wow. That's pretty cool.
0: I
1: think people were making blinds in the neighborhood with using those same panels. Yeah,
0: I could see it. It's the
1: stand up blinds, kind of like the one that we had on the island when I went with you.
0: Little A-frame ones.
1: Yeah.
0: Jesse got one of those. Mine are still on the island.
1: Badger Lake.
0: You're still at Badger Lake on the island. So, I mean, I'll make it down there at some point this year, check in on. They're probably good because they've just been there all year. So it'll just be a matter of going in there with some shears and clearing out the inside of it. And then the rest of it will probably have grown in pretty nicely.
1: Yeah, why not just leave them there? Have a place there.
0: They're heavy, they're a pain.
1: Yeah.
0: Other places I hunt, we don't really need a blind. And unless it's in the field, and then we're using the laydowns or the A-frames, so... This makes sense. And now I got the boat, which is ideally what I'm trying to use more often than not, because Jesse's building up his boat too. So then we have enough for pretty much the whole crew between the two boats.
1: For when you go this fall, launching
0: the boat's a pain, kind of. But when you look at everything else we do, you know, put the shit in the sleighs, drag it over here. If you just went to the boat launch, hopped in the boat and ripped over and have your blind set up already, so you're just like hunting then, you know? We'll try that. I took it out yesterday. I took the boat out yesterday.
1: Yeah, it was yesterday. Yeah,
0: so. But it was trimmed down way too far. The motor was trimmed down way too far. And it was crazy rough, dude. It was almost like, obviously it wasn't the same as Easter Island, but that was sort of the flashback out there in that little boat. It's like huge waves and we're just going, because the waves.
1: Where'd you take it?
0: We're crawling valley. But the waves were going like perfect. The wind was going perfectly parallel with the long way of the lake. So it's got like fucking 7-8 miles to build the waves up there. And they're just like, we just came around that little point and it was just like, you know, you launch the boat and you have to go down through that little channel. That was all super chill. And then we like came around the point and it was just all whitecaps, just nonstop whitecaps and just in this little boat, just ripping. I was like, dude, I don't know if we get up the lake and it gets windier, we're going to be in real trouble. It's a long way to come back with the waves at your back. The back of the boat's not made to take waves, you know? The real problem is if your motor breaks down and you can't stay rendered the right direction for the waves, you get yourself into a real predicament. It's not a good time of year to be falling in the lake.
1: Yeah, exactly. So you could also have, does everybody have to get in the boat when you take people hunting then, or could you pick people up on the shore? Like have other people dragging supplies?
0: Yeah, people could probably meet us, but the boat holds all the decoys and has like gun racks in it and all that stuff. I cut out the whole bow of the boat and just like made a big decoy tunnel there. And then when all the decoys are out, it's a spot for a third guy. So you could have someone just go like park the truck and walk in someplace. because we'll still do most of the hunting right there on the shore someplace, you know. It's just
1: that's kind of what I was getting at. Yeah,
0: having the blind, having more versatility everywhere you go, you're not kind of limited by where you've got cover. Just rip it, dude. And where you can get to, or where there's a road to, or all that kind of stuff. We just hit the boat launch and give her. Should probably throw some life jackets in there, I guess. I don't know, maybe the kind you sit on, you know?
1: Mm.
0: Take up a lot of room, though.
1: But yeah, just for a cool question, but just to make it comfortable. So then if you do, you can just grab onto at least you have
0: and something. And you're legal. You can throw it to someone. Here you go, bud. Good luck.
1: Yeah, especially if you're...
0: It's just best not to tip the duck boat in the winter, right? It's not a good time to be tipping the boat. Just pay attention. Don't tip the boat. You know, that's it. I did up the whole inside in a truck bed liner. So it is crazy sturdy. The rubberized shit. So I built it all out of plywood and then coated all of it, rolled it on with the... Dude, I accidentally put in too much hardener. It said to put in maximum 24 drops and I was like counting them and then just went... Psst. So I was like, oh man.
1: 1, 2, 3, 4, 5, 6, 7, 8, 9, 10.
0: Yeah. By the end of it, I was just like, it was getting pretty solid. I was just like dumping it out all over the place and then spreading it around. The roller they gave me deteriorated pretty quickly. I was kind of gay. But I mean, all in all, it turned out pretty good. It's super rugged. Just like applying that shit straight to the plywood, it's give it a super rugged finish.
1: But is that something you could do for like, you know, you're fixing up boats and selling them and stuff? Could you do that, like fix up like duck boats or like, because if you buy those cheap reeds, do the elastic thing, like that all seems to be like something that a pain for people, right? And just sell them as duck boats? No, or
0: I don't know what the market's like. I mean, I'm sure I could sell this one for five, probably more than I've sold any of the other boats for.
1: But yeah, you're right. There's who knows how many people are looking for a hunting boat. That's probably a pretty niche. Yeah,
0: I mean, I might sell it in the spring. You know, I'm using it this year, but I haven't ruled out selling it in the spring because I probably get, you know, $5,000, $6,000, $7,000 for it. I get the right enthusiast done up because I've got all the lights done up now. It's got like now
1: make another one.
0: Pillar at the back so you can do the whole thing with the blind on it. And spotlights for setting up and nav lights and then interior cabin lighting and all bilge pump so you can pump all the water out from getting in and out of the boat or the decoys or if it's pissing rain or whatever.
1: Yeah. Use it all winter, sell it in the spring and then make another one.
0: Yeah, because I do want a jet. I really want a jet. So that if I get fucking $6,000 for that, I could buy a, you know, jet motor, at least maybe, hopefully find a used one and then just get find an aluminum boat for it. And then have the same thing, but with a jet motor and maybe 2 feet. Because if you had the jet, then you got a little more power, then it can be all of a sudden, maybe it's a 16 foot or a 17 foot. Starts to make a big difference. Now,
1: what's yours now?
0: Four dudes in here. I want to say it's a 15.
1: That's it, eh?
0: It felt like a 14, but now that I cut the bow out, it feels more like a 15.
1: Okay.
0: But it could be a couple feet longer.
1: So is there room for hunting with you this year?
0: There is room. Interested? I mean, Mark's supposed to be coming with his boy, but I haven't heard from him in a while now. I emailed him the other day, told him, hey, what's going on? So we'll see what happens there. But yeah, I think we could definitely do one or two more for that if people want to come. That's only a month away, less than a month away. That's all those dates are the 12th to the 26th. Ecoamerica.ca/hunting. We're just gearing up here now. Tony will be over soon. We'll have the boat ripping. We'll have the fields ripping. Should be a good season. I seen a couple of this or a couple of
1: are you going to do any like and big game hunting during that time too? Or
0: probably Tony still wants to get a moose. So I imagine we're going to try and spend some time on that Red Deer River trying to get a moose.
1: Wow. Awesome.
0: I'd like to. That's where I need a jet boat so I can just rip up and down these rivers without worrying about the prop all the time. Something you can just rip the river, dude. This is the new goal for a boat. Just be able to rip the river, get rid of this one, have the same thing.
1: Whoa. In the winter, in the fall, you're ripping the river to go.
0: I want to rip the river anytime. Moose? I don't care.
1: To go up the river and then get out and go hunt a moose? Or
0: maybe, yeah. Be able to, there's a lot of deltas up and down that river
1: Okay.
0: where there's some decent hunting. that you can't really get to any place any other way unless you're willing to walk a long, long way. The river's kind of the last little forgotten hotspot where there's, because already where I'm going, there's not a lot of people. You get out onto that river, dude, you could probably go out there for days and literally not see another person. Be on your own. Just
1: that's crazy. Hey, we're just in the middle. Just in the middle of Alberta, not seeing any other people.
0: Middle right? of nowhere.
1: So, did you ever have any furnace issues with your camper at all? Did you ever fix your furnace at all, or did you ever have any?
0: No, I use the furnace.
1: You don't use a furnace.
0: I just got a diesel heater. I got a couple electric heaters if I'm on shore power. And then if I'm on 12 volt, I got a diesel heater that I just built into like half of the storage area in the back. So this diesel heater sits outside of the living area and it just pipes the hot air in.
1: Okay.
0: Well. Yeah, when I got it, the dude had the diesel heater set up underneath the bed in that cramped little space. I'm real surprised he didn't kill himself. But...
1: he must have had it exhausting somewhere.
0: It was exhausting, but it's still, that exhaust gets fucking hot, dude. It seems like a risky maneuver.
1: Because I think my electrical's broken to the furnace. So, I mean, I fried the stupid little propane sensor. I touched the wires together by mistake when I was trying to get it to fit in the opening. And then I bought another one and then realized it was the fuse, even though we had checked the fuse, but it was the fuse. So replaced the fuse. And that works now, but I can't get the furnace. The furnace doesn't seem to want to. I don't think it's connecting properly to 12 volt to kick it in. So,
0: pilot light?
1: It doesn't need a pilot light.
0: Oh, it's one of those ones.
1: Yeah. And it's the access is ridiculous. There's no access, actually. You have to take the whole thing out, I think.
0: Oh, from the outside?
1: No, from the inside. I don't even know how yet. I haven't gone that like far to figure out how to get it out. I mean,
0: I feel like it should be from the outside.
1: Yeah, it's most of the other openings are for the outside. Like the hot water tank is from the outside, but not the furnace.
0: There's got to be exhaust in something somewhere.
1: The fridge has an outside opening, but not the.
0: But it's exhaust and burnt gas.
1: Well, yeah, unless
0: it's just an exhaust. Actually, you know what? In my old tent trail, the furnace came. You had to take the exhaust off on the outside, and then you pulled the furnace inward.
1: Yeah, that's what
0: it used to squeak like crazy all the time. You'd have to take it out once a year and fucking grease the shit out of it.
1: Ugh.
0: Probably just need a new bearing at the end.
1: But I got to reach in behind just to test the wiring, which I don't even know if I can get my arm in there. It's just ridiculous.
0: That's what you need kids for.
1: Yeah.
0: Little arms in little places.
1: Yeah. Here, check the voltage on this. Yeah, with
0: stick your steel fork in there. Lick this battery, see if it's still good.
1: Yeah.
0: But other than that, I mean, it's duck season, hunting season. Who cares what's going on out there? This seems like a total shit show.
1: Yep. Yeah. Yep. Anyways, we'll get more into that in Grand America Outlawed tomorrow.
0: Yes, we will. And what we will get into right now is support the show. We need some people to support the show. It's important. Not enough people supporting the show. So I don't know what I got to say to get you guys to go over there. America.ca/support today. Sign up for monthly or make that one-time donation. It is critical. If you do, you do become a noble and not a pleb, a Grand American noble, which is cool. Cooler than being a pleb, of course. And we'll read your note or mention your name or do something of the sort. You're on the show, and we do have some people to thank this week. We got, I don't know if you have any emails from anyone, but we got one-time donation, $13 from Hunter Stabler.
1: Nice. Thanks, Hunter.
0: Thank you, Hunter. We got
1: Hunter's been around for a long time.
0: New recurring donation, monthly donation from a friend of the show, Steve Hannum, $10 a month. Of course, that's Machiavelli Nation, right? Machiavelli Nation wrote the book, the audio book. People could check that out. And that's all I got.
1: Yeah, Hunter was the one that emailed about the dandelions because he couldn't believe that Darren is actually talking about poisoning his lawn. Dandelions are super nutritious and medicinal.
0: I got plenty of dandelions. This is the thing.
1: Thanks for still listening, Hunter, and donating, even though Darren wanted to kill his dandelions.
0: I still want to kill my dandelions. I have lots of dandelions. I just have one little area that I want no dandelions in. There's plenty of dandelions. Just on the other side of the fence, there's fucking a half acre of dandelions. I just want a little quarter acre with no dandelions on it.
1: That sounds like fair enough.
0: Seems pretty fair good enough. Court. I'll even fucking fire him some water now and again over off in the field.
1: I think there was somebody else. Oh, was it Steve, the one that he thought that maybe it didn't go through that we missed last week? Or was that Steven?
0: That was Steven, yeah.
1: Steven okay, Adam. Okay. Yeah.
0: He's just, we're a week behind over here usually.
1: Yeah.
0: Week behind in our complex system of tracking and all that sort of stuff. But we do thank those guys. Thank you for supporting the show. Thanks to people like you, the show does exist. And a lot of longtime supporters and a lot of lords of Grimerica that make the show possible. But we need more. We always need more lords in Grimerica. We need more nobles. We need more. There's always people dropping off. You know how it works in a hegemony.
1: Yeah.
0: I guess in a kingdom. Gotta have new patrons. So tell your friends about the show. That's a big one. Just tell people, hey, check out this show and share the show, tell the show, support the show. America.ca/support. Sign up for monthly, make a one-time donation. Of course, I did do I imagine we'll release it in our feed eventually somewhere, but I did a show Friday with Randall. I think it came out Sunday night. So it's kind of about the Finger Lakes for a bit. Then it was about the Pacific Northwest and jumped around, just all mega flood stuff. Some new stuff. I mean, really starting to come together with the multiple impact theory, splitting the Laurentide ice sheet in half, which is stuff that you might not even seen yet.
1: Well, dude, it's
0: picked on the epicenters, but it lines up with what you've been saying about the lakes lining up.
1: I was just going to pull that up, dude. When you look at that, depends on what kind of map you're looking at it. Like the map with all the, you know, I'm just going to share the screen right here because I got it open.
0: Nobody can see it.
1: Yeah. So that, you know, it's hard to see it on this, but look at that, eh? All the way across there. Boom, boom, boom, boom, boom. All going across from the Northwest Territories all the way down to Winnipeg.
0: And that other one's Nipigon, is it? Zoom in on Nipigon.
1: That one right there. Yeah. That one's Nipigon.
0: I think. Yeah.
1: Yeah.
0: Yeah. And then if you go over to the Manitoba one, you can see the jettisons coming off it. So yeah, it's pretty wild. Pretty wild stuff.
1: That there, those jettisons there, Mike?
0: No, they'd be up higher, like those spots, patches that are still green.
1: Oh, yeah.
0: So the impact would have been way up on the north end, probably.
1: Yeah, it's pretty fascinating. Yeah, lots of attention on the cataclysms, the catastrophic past of ours.
0: Yeah, so I think I did 2.5 hours with Randall over on his channel. It was fun. People checked that out.
1: Nice.
0: We do need people to support the show, but the other thing, the Malta trip is selling again. We have a few more people sign up for that, so that is going to start to move here. If people want to come to that, it is a pretty epic adventure coming up next spring in Malta, Sicily, Sardinia. Malta trip, 14 days, going to be a good one. Tennessee in the fall, and of course, the final Randall Carlson Scablands tour next June. Right now, 6th to 12th. 2027. So if you would check that out, get tickets. I'm on a blast. We're doing the 100-mile jet boat ride up the Snake Valley River into Hell's Canyon, which is going to be pretty epic. And the Scablands we've done these other places, New York, Montana, Bonneville, Scablands. Nothing brings it home like the Scablands. It is sort of the ultimate landscape for it. So get on it. Well, supplies last. There won't be a chance to say, I'll do the next one. This is it. So get on that. Of course, we do also have the audiobook club on school.com/audiobooks, where we're up to, I think, almost 300 members over there. So that's something you guys are into. We're doing, what are we doing this? this month? What's the book this
1: month? The Divine Pymander, maybe?
0: The Divine Pymander. Yes, that does sound right. The Divine Pymander.
1: I'm doing some live reads. I'm doing some live reads over there too. Some chapters in Cosmic Consciousness from Buck. So I did like Buddha, Jesus, and Muhammad, and who else? Paul. So I'm just picking away at some of those. And also, before I forget, I read Charlie Robinson's book, The Octopus of Global Depopulation. It's out there on audio now. It's out. It just came out on audio. So help it support him and me. And go for his book.
0: Didn't make the deadline?
1: No, didn't make the deadline. Nah. So, what else? Oh yeah, the I'm doing a monthly read, full moon read, which is it's going to be an amazing book. Holy, I can't believe this flew under the radar for so long. The Morning of the Magicians, from two French philosophers / scientists, kind of. It's pretty. It's going to be an awesome book. So we're doing that every month. Just read a chapter out of that.
0: Fun stuff. And you're working on the big slog, right? How's that going?
1: Dude, it's great so far.
0: Almost done?
1: It's a bit, almost too much. Like when you keep reading it over, it feels like you're kind of like overexpressing yourself or underexpressing yourself because it's so repetitive on his style of writing. Lots of semicolons. So you're constantly just going like in rhythm almost. And then it starts feeling weird. But so far, there's not a lot of negative stuff I have to say about it.
0: Almost done?
1: Fairly important. No, dude. I'm like a third of the way, maybe.
0: A third of the way? That's not bad. That's chipping along. How long do you think it's going to be? Is it secret teachings length? Is it a 10, 20, 30? It's
1: probably 30, 40 hours, I think.
0: 30, 40 hours.
1: Yeah. Wow. We're talking about the book. Should we say the name of it?
0: Might as well.
1: Morals and Dogma by Albert Pike. So I think I'm on chapter 19.
0: It's not too bad. Like, it's not like, you know which one I had a lot of trouble with? Was Self-Reliance by Ralph Waldo. It's just like, hath thou... Blah-bitty, blah-bitty, blah. I mean, you could just...
1: No, it's very modern. It's written in the late 1800s, so, or early 1900s, so it's very modern. Yeah.
0: Interesting. Well,
1: I'm really interested to see what people are going to think about it, because it's getting a lot of negative publicity. I mean, unless it gets like that up to the higher chapters, like, because it is, each chapter is like a degree of the masonry, right? So it's like apprentice, fellow craft, the master, the secret master, the perfect master. So now it's up to the knight rose croix. And then once it gets to the 33rd, maybe it'll change, or 32nd, maybe it'll change into more of a book about, I don't know. I don't want to get into it, but right now it seems like solid. Like I would agree with a lot of the stuff he's saying in there.
0: Is it at the morals and next you do the dogma, or is it all mixed in together?
1: I think it's all mixed in together.
0: All mixed in together. Adultbrain.ca for the audiobooks, or school.com/audiobooks. Of course, you check out all the simulation maps at simulationmaps.com. What else? We got pegsandjokers.ca and greatamericaoutlaw.ca for other podcasts where we just had an amazing chat. I mean, God damn it, George Howard. I don't know what you did with your mic. I tried to clean it up as best I could, but.
1: What do you mean?
0: I don't know. It's like his gate wasn't working. It was actually, remember the problem we used to have was when the gate didn't work and it would actually amplify, it would make it like worse. It seemed like that's what was going on for George.
1: But it didn't sound like that during the show.
0: Yeah, I was noticing it a bit. It's
1: I noticed like the noise on the table. Yeah, so yeah.
0: So I'm working on cleaning up a bit more. I'll replace the file, but I mean, it is a banger. Jim was great.
1: Yeah.
0: Really was. We keep an eye, maybe have him back on the show. People check that out. GreatAmericaOutlaw.ca. I think episode 536, if I'm not mistaken. So, I know. Other than that, might as well get into the chat with Wayne, right?
1: Yeah. Wainwright?
0: Wayne, is that his real name? Wainwright?
1: Wayne Purden.
0: Purden.
1: So Wayne is he's an author, longtime UFO researcher, spiritual teacher, whose work explores the intersection of extraterrestrial contact, ancient spiritual traditions, prophecy, and human transformation. Oh man, we get into his old, like, this guy's been doing, he's been into UFOs since way back, right? Like, we got into his early encounters, and he was a former investigator for NICAP and APRO. He reported his own UFO encounter, spent decades studying transcendental meditation, the ascended masters, sun yoga, white magic, and the divine mother traditions of India. Yeah, it's crazy. So he's got like 17 books, and the latest one is Golden Age Higher. What is the latest one? It is called... Let me see here. It's got, I'll also be talking about sun enlightenment. Where's his latest book? Oh, well, the one we talk about, 2035, The Golden Age, How to Prepare for the Shift to Satyuga. That's the one we talk about most.
0: Great chat.
1: Wayne-Purnon.com, where you can find it all.
0: Dash hyphen.
1: Yep. Or sunlightenment.com as well. Shakti-meditation.com. We talk about that as well.
0: Sunlightenment. That's a great URL.
1: Yeah.
0: Huh. Anyway, great chat with Wayne. Enjoy it. Support the show. GoAmerica.ca/support. Other than that, that's it. Enjoy the chat with Wayne. And buy his book.

0: All right, Wayne Purden is with us in Grimerica. Welcome. How you doing, Wayne?
1: Good. How are you?
0: Pretty good. You've been doing CE5s before they were even the thing.
1: Well, actually, I did in 78, and I think it started around 73, so I was 5 years. But wow. I had no knowledge of it when I did it in 78.
0: Yeah, well, yeah. I mean, Greer didn't really start the whole thing till the early 90s, mid-90s. Yeah. Yeah.
1: When I was reading that in his book, I was totally amazed that we have such similar backgrounds. He became a TM teacher, and yeah, soon after that, he started using the TM Puja to invoke the aliens, the ETs.
0: Yeah. So it must be fascinating for you. I mean, you've been in it longer than, I mean, I've been interested since my sighting in 1990, but you've been a couple decades before me. So
1: yeah, my first sighting was in June 5th, 1967.
0: Yeah.
1: That was the beginning of the Six-Day War in Israel. And that same night, there were several major power outages in the East Coast, in New Jersey, Pennsylvania, New York, Connecticut. So I thought that would be an ideal time to go outside and look at the night sky to see if I could see any UFOs. Because I think it was 1965, a massive East Coast blackout, there were UFOs sighted at the same time. And there was a power plant about 3 miles across from our house in a cove on the Thames River in Connecticut. So I was focusing my binoculars in that area, and I happened to see three bright lights. Well, three lights, one of them directly over the power plant was the brightest. And then after a while, the three lights went up and into what I had not noticed before, but a large UFO, similar in structure to what Billy Myers photographed in Switzerland. So it was most likely a Pleiadian ship. And as I watched the lights go into the large ship, it started coming toward me, toward my house. And I just stood there in amazement. And I was awed in the sense of seeing something beyond our technology. But I also felt kind of a spiritual awe that there was somebody in that Pleiadian ship was of a very high dimension or vibration. And it was like a religious experience to me. I didn't kneel down or anything, but I did pray. I prayed that whoever was in that ship would tell me how I could prepare myself to eventually meet them. Because I felt that I wasn't ready to meet somebody at that high vibration. And I received an answer back to my prayer. It was a telepathic message saying that you will find a teacher. It's that short message. And then it flew over me and went out of sight behind me. And so that was the beginning. That was my first contact, you might say. I guess you could call me a contactee.
0: Yeah. I mean, while we're talking about the sightings, can you mention the one with the cigar-shaped craft that multiple witnesses saw?
1: Yeah. A few months later, on September 1st, I was out in Waterford, Connecticut. And I was there because this UFO researcher in Brazil predicted that there would be a UFO flap beginning on September 1st. And I'm not sure how he determined that, was able to predict that, but it happened. I was on the near the shore of the near Waterford, and I was looking out at the ocean, and I saw this cigar-shaped craft. First, I thought it was a jetliner because it had like a red light in the front, a blue light in the middle, and white light in the back. But as it came closer, I did not hear any noise. It was completely silent. And it was heading like toward the Thames River, or toward the north-northwest, toward Hartford, Connecticut. So the next morning, I said, I can't be the only one that saw that. There's got to be other people. So I got up early. I started out around 6 a.m., drove to Hartford, which is like an hour and a half away. And on the way, I was listening to talk radio. And people were calling in to this talk show host saying that they saw a cigar-shaped craft. Three different sightings that were called into the show. One was at a park south of Hartford, and one was in northwest Hartford near Talcott Mountain. And that caller said that he saw the cigar-shaped craft split in half, and one half of it land on top of the mountain. And the third caller said they were driving on Talcott Mountain Road, and they almost hit somebody dressed up in a spacesuit, shiny, like metallic or white spacesuit with a helmet. And so they had to swerve off the road to avoid hitting them. So I was listening to all these sightings on the talk radio, and the talk radio host was very rude. He was calling all of them cranks. He was totally disbelieving and discounting their sightings, saying they were crazy or they're pranksters. So I thought that was pretty interesting. And so I drove up the Talcott Mountain Road, seeing if I could find anything, but I didn't see anything that morning. Then I went back home, but before I went to my house, I stopped at the Norwich Bulletin, our local newspaper, and I told them about my sighting the night before and about the three corroborating sightings near Hartford, and they almost kicked me out the door. They were so negative. They were like the talk radio hosts, the disbelieving and the feeling that they were wasting their time with me.
0: Yeah, that must have been when they started to make everybody, you know, debunk them all and make everybody feel like they're crazy. Because after the Robertson panel in the early 50s, right? I mean, there was the flaps in the 50s that seemed to be getting a lot of attention, and then they kind of squashed it.
1: Yeah, especially in 52 with the sightings over Washington.
0: Yep. So what was it like then? Because you got involved in NICAP and APRO back then as well?
1: Yeah, in 67. I guess I started in 66. In 67, I was an investigator for APRO. And I was also a member of NICAP. So I would read stories in the newspaper and go to the sightings and try to interview the witnesses. And I had a huge tape recorder about this big. Back then, there weren't any small recording devices like we have now.
0: Can we try something fun here? Can we try and find your sighting on a map? Darren made these maps, this UFO map.
1: Uh-huh.
0: So I'm going to share it here with you.
1: Cigar sighting?
0: Yeah, I've narrowed it down to cigars. There's still a lot spread out all over. But if I zoom into Hartford, There's a few down here.
1: Yeah, Northwest Hartford.
0: Northwest, because these are from 1968, February 1968, February 1968. When was yours again?
1: Northwest. Yeah, this was in September 67.
0: Okay, so this one's 67. Yeah, so it's, I don't think their ears are in here. I looked from
1: that's
0: mine.
1: That's too far north.
0: Because I did mine from, there's a, 76, yeah, too far north.
1: Yeah, for some reason I didn't report that cigar-shaped sighting.
0: Oh, you reported the other one.
1: Yeah, I only reported the one over the power plant.
0: Oh, okay. What shape was that again?
1: That was a typical Palladian ship with round orbs, like about a dozen round orbs around the circumference that you would find on. Oh, I'll show you. I have a picture of it here.
0: Oh, really? That's interesting.
1: This is from the.
0: Oh, the I see. Okay.
1: Billy Myers sightings.
0: Yeah.
1: So it was like that. It was about as big as our house, maybe 100 feet in diameter. And it had these round amber-colored lights around the circumference.
0: Oh, yeah. Because I submitted my sighting in the mid 90s to MUFON, and it didn't make it anywhere. Like it did, they lost it, or it's not in the database now. Which is kind of annoying. So anyway, sorry to just interrupt you there with that, but I just thought Darren made this interactive map here. He's got like Sasquatches, UFOs, all kinds of stuff on here. You can narrow it down by shape.
1: Is this map available on the internet?
0: Yeah, it's ufomap.ca. Yeah.
1: Uh-huh.
0: Yeah, play around with it if you want. This is showing now just disc shape. There's 41,000 disc.
1: Do you have abductions on the map?
0: I don't think, Darren,
2: I don't know if abductions is on there. I was going to say maybe if you tried clearing the cigar thing and just had all the sightings on there, maybe it'd have a better chance of showing up.
0: Yeah, there's maybe too many. It's like the whole continent is filled with them. It's crazy, yeah. So, yeah, it's fascinating. So then NICAP and that other one. So were you doing investigations and stuff like that? Did you?
1: Yeah, I think I stopped around 68 and I kind of drifted away from UFOs and investigating sightings and got more into spirituality, into transcendental meditation. And so I became a meditator and in 76, I became a TM teacher. And that was a turning point. Well, the night before I applied to finish my TM teacher training, I had a vision, or actually three visions from an archangel. And two of the visions came true in 1985 and 1990. And the third vision, which hasn't come true yet, but I think will come true soon, within the next 3 years is my prediction. And in my book, 2035 Golden Age, I have like six different reasons. So I give that date of September 9th to 11, 2029. For the third vision was me aboard a UFO looking down at the Southwest United States and seeing a lot of fires. Not sure if they were forest fires or if they're cities on fire. Hopefully they're just forest fires, but that's what I saw in my vision. And so I wondered about this vision for years, and finally last summer it all came together. The meaning of the vision, the timetable, when it exactly will happen, and where I and other people aboard the UFO would be taken to. And I write out, I give the whole explanation, the whole revelation in the first chapter of my book, 2035 Golden Age.
0: And that's at wayne-purden.com?
1: Yes, it's one of the books on my website. In fact, it's one of two books that I'm giving away to whoever goes to my website and puts in their email address and allows me to send future notices, notifications to them.
0: Yeah. Good. That's a good idea, yeah. It's
1: the wayne-purden.com.
2: Signed books? Will they be signed?
1: Yeah. Well, actually, it's a PDF version, which I think is better than a paperback because you can use Adobe to have them have it read the book is a read aloud feature.
0: Yeah, that's right. You can search
1: PDF books. Yeah.
0: So, which one is the book? Was it the 2035 Golden Age, the one you're talking about?
1: Yeah, I have it right here.
0: So, can you talk about how you calculated that out? You kind of sent it to me in an email, but I thought it might be worth describing how you kind of came up with that.
1: There were several ways to calculate that date, and they all came up with the same date of September 9th to 11th, 2029. The first thing I did was look at the number of days between my first vision and the second vision coming true, and that was 1,938 days. And I subtracted that date, those number of days, from January 1st, 2035, which is the beginning of the Golden Age. And it came up with September 10th, in the middle of that September 9th to 11th range. And I also looked at the book of Daniel, chapter 12, verses 12 to 13, where Daniel gives a timeline for the tribulation and the rapture, which in my book I call the uplift and transport, when people will be uplifted, like I was in my third vision, off the surface of the earth and taken to a safe place. So Daniel said that 1,290 days after the beginning of tribulation, there would be the rapture. So what I did is I back calculated. I took the September 10th date from my first calculation and subtracted 1,290 days and came up with February 28th of this year, which was the beginning of the Iran war.
0: Wow.
1: Which I predicted 3 weeks before that, on February 3rd, would be the beginning of tribulation.
0: Wow.
1: So that was the second method. And the third method was looking at the Jewish calendar. And there are several things in the Jewish calendar that pointed to that date, because it's not only the Feast of Trumpets, which has always been associated with the rapture, but it's also the end of the decade of the mouth, which began in 2019 with COVID. And the decade of the mouth is a decade of, well, the reason why they call it's the decade of the mouth is because it's a decade of prophecy and a decade of prayer. And I began that decade with a prophecy in 2020, and I wrote my first book, 2034, Apocalypse, in 2021. And so this decade of the mouth will end on September 9th to 11th, 2029. So that indicates to me that that is the end of the prophecy for what's coming, and it's a time for prayer. If people have not been praying throughout the decade, it is the last opportunity to pray for repentance and the averting or mitigation of the descending karma, which is in the middle of tribulation is when things get really bad, like the last half of tribulation from 2029 to 2033 or 34 is, it would be better not to be on the surface of Earth. And that's the reason for the uplift and transport. It's a mass evacuation. And it's a funny thing, because earlier today I was at my doctor's office waiting for the doctor to come in and tell me my test results. And while I was waiting, I was thinking of what to say about the mass evacuation of my third vision. And right as I was thinking that, they announced over the speakers that, everyone, please go outside. This is a drill. This is a fire drill. The building will be evacuated.
0: Wow.
1: So I experience synchronicities like that all the time. So as I was walking out of the clinic, I thought, well, what is God or my higher self telling me about with this experience of having an evacuation? And I realized that the uplift and transport may just be a drill. And that nothing will happen after September 11th, 2029. And so that's my hope, and that's just a drill. And another funny thing is that my first two visions were also drills, that nothing happened, but people joined in a group effort. They had prayers and rituals, and they went through enormous expense to be prepared. And because of that preparedness, nothing happened. And I'm hoping that with this third vision, this will also be the case, that nothing will happen.
0: But what is today the third year anniversary of again?
1: Today?
0: Yeah. 9/9/2026.
1: Oh, yeah. It's the 25th anniversary of 9/11. Not today, but
0: I thought you said it was a 3-year. Today was a 3-year, landed on the 3-year anniversary of something to do with your work.
1: Well, three years from now will be September 9th, 2029.
0: Yeah, right. Yeah,
1: So there may be a drill 3 years from now and nothing will happen, or it could be that people will be lifted off the surface and not returned, and something disastrous will happen, maybe a comet, maybe massive earthquakes, or God knows what.
2: Some sort of cataclysm.
1: Yeah. Something that would require mass evacuation from the planet.
2: Do you think they know about it now?
1: Who?
2: Do you think anyone knows it's coming yet?
1: Well, that's why I'm trying to publicize my book, so that people will know that it's coming, so that they can prepare for it spiritually and also physically. My first book, 2034, Apocalypse, my focus was on physical preparation. But in 2035, Golden Age, my focus is on spiritual preparation for what's coming.
0: Well, I think Darren was meaning the people in power, like the people in the know. Like, let's say, like Elon, uh-huh. even, or maybe other people. Who knows who? But I mean, does somebody know that there's a cataclysm coming, and people are seeing it spiritually and also physically in the cyclical? You know, like we talk about the floods that happen cyclically, or the yuga uh-huh. cycles, all that kind of stuff, right?
1: Yeah, that's a good question. I wouldn't be surprised if people in power knew that something was happening.
2: You'd be surprised if they did know?
1: Yeah, I wouldn't be surprised.
2: Wouldn't be, okay.
1: Because there's the revelation with all the prophecies and...
2: Well, I was going to mention, when you mentioned the Israel thing and starting on the same date as the Bible, is that a coincidence? Is that prophecy? Or is that the Israeli government trying to play out the prophecy?
1: Are you talking about Daniel's prophecy in the 1290 days?
2: Yeah.
1: Yeah, that was really amazing me when I saw that. February 28th was 1290 days from September 10th, 29. And so I think someone else, people in power, may have used that verse in the Bible to figure it out.
0: Yeah, I think, Darren, that's an interesting question. I think, let me reword it. Is it happening because of the prophecy, or is it happening... despite the prophecy, you know what I mean? Like, is it an automatic thing that they can't control and the prophecy knew it was coming, or are they following the prophecy to make it happen?
1: Well, prophecy is an interesting thing because before it happens, it's always in flux. It's like in a higher etheric dimension, and it hasn't descended into the physical yet. So there's always a chance that things can change, that can be averted

0: events. But if you focus on a positive vision of the future, of the golden age, then those positive thoughts and feelings will actually help manifest the golden age and hopefully avert any cataclysm between now and the golden age. Because we all are creative beings. We can create our own world, our future, and we should use this power of creation to create a good future or timeline.
1: Yeah, so, I like it.
0: Yeah.
1: I agree with you. It's our thoughts are things, you know, they do affect affect our life. You said you had a meditative NDE in here. Was that what does that mean? Meditative.
0: Well, I wrote about that in another book about near-death experiences. Yeah, most near-death experiences are when you die, go to heaven or the higher dimension and come back and remember it. But there's also what's called meditative NDEs, and Buddhist monks are able to do this. They go into a very high state of consciousness and they experience heaven and come back with memories of heaven. And I, even though I'm not a Buddhist monk, I have not been trained in this technique. I used a similar technique to travel out of my body to what the Hindus call heaven, which is Devi Loka, or the abode of the goddess. And I had experiences with the goddess Durga during that meditative NDE. And it's a pretty interesting experiences. I came face to face with my dweller, which is like a person's personal demon. And I would not recommend people try a meditative NDE, because if they come face to face with their personal demon, it might drive them insane. But fortunately, my higher self was with me on this NDE journey, and I prayed to Durga to get rid of the demon in front of me. And she came out of my higher self, and she didn't have any weapons, but the demon ran away. And I later realized that she shooted away with her love. She was sending love to my dweller. And I think the demons and dwellers, they fear love more than any other weapon.
1: They feed on fear.
0: The most powerful weapon.
1: Yeah, they feed on fear and they fear love. Yeah, that reminds me, Darren, one of our favorite episodes from probably 10 years ago was a guy who was having these astral battles, and the descriptions about, I don't know what it was that resonated with me, but the descriptions that he talked about and the week-long battle he had with this sort of I don't know if old hag would be the right way to describe it or something, but it ended up being love in the end that banished her, you know? So, can you tell us a little bit more about that? How you came across your daemon? Like, how did you first see it and encounter it? What did it look like? What did it feel like?
0: Yeah. Before I answer that, I want to add to what you just said, that Hilda Carlton, is a very spiritual lady in the 80s, 70s, and 80s. She went to India in the 60s and 70s, and her guru told her to fight this demon. And so she went into a meditative state and tried to fight this demon, but he would beat her all the time. And finally, he told her, I think she realized that

0: fight it with love. And when she fought the demon with love, that's when she conquered it. So, and
1: yeah, that makes sense. So,
0: what was your question about my dweller?
1: Yeah, just a little bit more about how you first noticed it and how you what it looked like, what it felt like.
0: At first, it was large and very horrific looking, and I just stopped and I said, "I'm not going to get past this on my own." So I prayed to Durga. She came out of my higher self, and she just walked toward it a few steps, and it shrunk. It became like a little minion. And scampered away.
1: So what is it? Was it attacking you, or how did you feel threatened by it at all?
0: It was blocking my way. Oh. I was trying to get to Devi Loka, and in a lot of spiritual traditions, like Theosophy, there's a teaching on if you try to get to heaven through the back door, your dweller will block your way.
1: Wow.
0: But for some reason, Durga allowed me to enter her abode of the Devi Loka through the back door.
1: You had probably done enough training and you were experienced enough, initiated, let's say.
0: Well, I think my intentions were pure. I really wanted to see her because I loved her. And I love all the Divine Mothers, Mother Mary, whom you see behind me. It's my wife's reproduction of Madonna and Child by Raphael, one of my favorite artists. So I think my motives were pure, so she allowed me in through the back door. And so my higher self took me through this long corridor with several doors, and you didn't slow down as we were approaching the door. So we just went right through the door, and another one and another one. We came into this huge cavern, like a throne room. And at the far end, there was a double door with several attendants, huge doors. And so they open the double door, and Durga, the goddess Durga, came in riding her lion. As you see in a lot of Indian art, Durga's riding her lion, wielding several, she has eight arms, and each arm has a weapon. So that's what I saw coming through the door. But the lion wasn't walking on the ground. It was floating in the air. There was like a blue aura around it. And also, it was like a lightning storm above it. And I realized those were all of Durga's weapons, and her eight hands were flashing. And like quickly, it was like a blue lightning storm. And then the lion went up over a dais with a throne, and it turned to face me, and Durga faced me and looked down at me. And when that happened, I just instinctively bowed down in adoration. And then I woke up. That's the end of my near-death experience.
1: Wow. So you've been abducted too. You've had encounters with grays. Are you pretty sure that you can tell the difference between the grays and the spiritual beings? I mean, there's been a lot of talk at the highest government levels and on these massive podcasts about angels and demons being ETs. And I mean, this is an amazing time with disclosure kind of happening as we go here the last few years. What's your thought about the differences between these? Or can sometimes people, things be misconstrued and ETs are demons? Or what do you think about all that?
0: I don't think they were angels or demons. I think they were aliens, the grays from that were reported, and most abductions are grays. And the purpose of my abduction was similar to most gray abductions, which was to help save their race from extinction. So, yeah, I'm pretty convinced that they were grays. And at the time, I was hoping, this was when I was still doing the CE5, I was hoping to be abducted by Pleiadians and have a conversation with them, and like Billy Meyer. But no such luck. I wasn't ready for the Pleiadians back then, but I was ready for the Greys to help them out.
1: So even though people think Greys might be like androids or bots or like just biological uh-huh. servants kind of thing, like, or sort of uh-huh. pseudo-biological, you think they're actually like aliens, or there's different races of them down there?
0: Well, Stephen Greer thinks that those types of Greys are actually man-made.
1: Yeah.
0: And I think so too. But these, the ones that abducted me, I think were the organic mm-hmm. Greys.
1: Yeah, the real Greys.
0: Not the mechanical ones.
1: Yeah. Darren, do you got any questions at all? Jump in here.
2: What's your take on what's going on now with the modern disclosure movement? You know, ET, UFO, it's everywhere. It's being talked about at the highest levels. Is this people in power lying to us more like they always have been? Or is this some sort of disclosure at the behest of maybe the entities themselves?
0: I think we're being prepared for eventual contact, but I think most people aren't ready for it. They have to. I think people have to, like I did. I had to spend a lot of time and effort and spiritual practices to be prepared for contact, not just with ETs, but with angels and gods and goddesses and ascended masters. And the funny thing is, I think it's a lot easier to contact these spiritual beings than it is to contact ETs through CE5 or other spiritual methods. The spiritual methods that I use and that I wrote about in my book, 2035 Golden Age, can very quickly put someone in contact with celestial beings, like especially their higher self. That's the first being I contacted in 2020. And soon after that, in 2021, I contacted the Divine Mother, who told me that I would soon meet one of her incarnations, and she would teach people a simple technique that would help people contact her, the Divine Mother. And a few months after the Divine Mother told me that, I met Ananda Devi Ma. Ananda Vidovic is her name. She is a meditation teacher, an amazing artist, songwriter, and singer. And she is the teacher that I was told about in 1967, that I would meet a teacher who would prepare me to meet the being who was aboard that UFO that went over my house.
1: Is she also the teacher that's talking about the evacuation upcoming as well?
0: Yes, she's the co-author of 2035, Golden Age. And she also talks about how we can prepare with spiritual practices and also about the prophecy and how they can be averted or mitigated.
1: Do you have to train people? I mean, you talked about people doing their own sort of CE5 spiritual, like it's a spiritual CE5. But I mean, shouldn't we be training people to? I mean, playing around with these forces, these entities, is kind of tricky business, isn't it?
0: Yeah, it is tricky. A person doing CE5 or similar techniques can be easily fooled by astral entities and demons who masquerade as higher beings, like ascended masters or angels or gods and goddesses. I've had that experience at first.
2: But do you think
0: Nandama helped me to show me how to raise my vibration so that I would be at a place where I would only invoke or attract divine beings or higher celestial beings and not the lower astral beings? So that definitely is a danger of CE5, that you attract lower astral beings who are pretending to be higher beings, or ETs even.
2: Do you think the stuff you're talking about, the stuff Graham sees when he goes out and does the CE5 stuff, do you think that's the same? You mentioned it being spiritual. Do you think these are the things, the angels and stuff people have been talking about throughout time? Or do you think it's more the visitation stuff like you had?
0: So are you talking about the beings who are attracted by the CE5?
2: Yes. Process? Yeah, that everyone sort of takes for granted is extraterrestrial.
0: Yeah. It depends on the individual level of their consciousness and spiritual development. If someone is at a low level of attainment, they most likely won't attract a high spiritual being like an angel or a god or goddess. They would probably attract an astral entity looking for someone to possess.
1: So it's not so much about who, it's more about you and your state and what you attract.
0: Right. It's not so much the process itself.
1: Yeah.
0: Like meditation is good, and doing the TM puja or similar puja is good, but you have to be at a high level of consciousness and devotion. I think devotion is very important. That's what got me through my meditative NDE.
1: Yeah.
0: So I was very devoted to the Divine Mother.
1: Yeah, that came automatically because you had practiced devotion, right? Otherwise, you get scared and you freeze and you can't.
0: Yeah, you could go insane by some of the things you encounter on the astral plane. Yeah. And you have to go to the astral plane before you get to the etheric plane. It's like a law of spirituality.
1: Man, it's weird. I was thinking about how I had my sighting in 1990, and I took a TM class probably 5 years, 6 years later, maybe. I think 95 or 96, I took it. Uh-huh. I never became a teacher, but it had a big impact on me.
0: Uh-huh.
1: Yeah.
0: Good.
1: Yeah, interesting.
0: Yeah. Everyone should learn TM or some other meditation. Anandama teaches a Shakti meditation, which is similar to TM, but I think it's better. It's called Shakti because that's the feminine divine energy, and the mantras are different, and the process itself is more heart-centered. The TM is more of a mental technique. It's like head-centered, but the Shakti meditation is more heart-centered, and I experience a lot quicker results with Shakti meditation. So I encourage everyone to go to shakti-meditation.com and find out where there's a course near you or a Shakti meditation teacher.
1: Okay, good. I'll put a note and put a link in the show notes for that. Darren, were you going to ask a question?
2: Well, I was going to ask about, do you think that your spiritual, your work in TM and that sort of stuff, do you think that makes you more open or susceptible? susceptible to encounters with extraterrestrials, or do you think there's any overlap between those two things, or do you think it's those things being confused as each other in each side?
0: Well, the reason I'm doing it is to contact the spiritual beings and not the ETs. Although I would love someday to meet Pleiadians like Billy Meyer did, and I think that will eventually happen if you practice the spiritual techniques with the motive of encountering or connecting with the spiritual beings first, because I feel that they're more important to make a connection with. But it's also important to connect with the friendly ETs like the Pleiadians, Arcturians, and others who are working with the spiritual beings to help uplift humanity. But that should not be the focus of the spiritual work. The connecting with spiritual beings should be the focus.
1: Wasn't Billy Meyer busted for hoaxing and stuff? What do you think about that whole thing? Or was that just one of those things that seems to happen with people and they need the continuing attention, so they have real experiences, but then they start hoaxing later to keep the thing going? Or
0: yeah, that's exactly what happened. Unfortunately, his first encounters, his photographs, which, as I mentioned in this book, this book was very detailed analysis of all his photos and videos. That book was first published in 1978. And I think between that book was published and 1980 or thereabouts, he started faking photographs and encounters and stories in order to keep it going, to keep the money coming.
1: Yeah, because you don't have control of it really, right? So,
0: yeah, unfortunately, that's what happened. But the early photographs, the early stories are very genuine, and they're proven to be real.
1: Yeah, that's kind of what I thought. So I feel like in my beliefs is I kind of think there's human factions fighting over disclosure right now. I think, do you think there's you mentioned friendly ETs there with like the Pleiadians and the Arcturians and all that. Do you think there's a faction of non-friendly ones that are sort of battling over disclosure? They want to keep whatever deals they've made with us. They want to keep things hidden. And then the good ETs want us to move up and ascend.
0: Oh, definitely. Yeah. And I really don't get into the controversy myself. I think it's a waste of time, and that as long as we pray to the spiritual beings to assist the friendly ETs, that they will overcome the unfriendly ETs and their demons. They're working with demons. And the best way to do that is to meditate, do devotional techniques like Aksha Tapas, which is a technique that Ananama taught me and others, and it's in my book. And the result of when you do Shakti meditation and Aksha Tapas is that you raise the Kundalini and you draw down Agni or spiritual fire. And the end result of this fire is extreme bliss, which is called soma. And this is an etheric substance in your aura that is food for angels and gods and goddesses that they use to defeat the demons. And this has been written about for decades by various spiritual teachers. Gurdjieff was one of them. In his book, All and Everything, he said that humans when they pray, they produce a substance that is food for the angels and the gods and goddesses. And
1: what do they call it? Mana?
0: Soma. It's also called the nectar of immortality.
1: Yeah. Right. That's what the word was.
0: Because it helps the immortal beings, angels and gods and goddesses, to maintain their mortality and to fight the demons. So I think this is probably why the main reason for the mass evacuation is those who have raised their consciousness to the fifth dimension and who are meditating and doing devotional techniques and producing soma are very precious to the angels and the gods and goddesses. So they want these people who are producing soma to be evacuated and not killed.
1: Whereas the opposite is the demons want the people that are full of fear and loosh, because that's probably what they feed on, right?
0: Yeah, right. Exactly. That's what Gurdjieff's and also the master Omram Mikhail Ivanhoff said, that negative people produce a negative substance that feeds demons and discarnates and entities, and whereas the positive thoughts, feelings, and prayers feed the angels and gods. Exactly.
2: So is it then, so after, I guess we're kind of 2029 is when we're fucked, but after that, are we rotating towards the golden age, or is this a cycle, or is this sort of dependent on, it's all sort of in our hands and how we're behaving down here?
0: Yeah, it depends on what we do now, between now and 2039. I think the lords of karma are going to look at the scales and see if there's more bad karma than the good karma. And if there's more good karma, then I think there's going to be a mitigation of what's coming, or probably not a total averting of it, but probably a mitigation. But if there's more bad karma than good karma by 2029, then I think it's the next 3 or 4 years after that are going to be pretty rough for anyone that's trying to survive on the surface.
1: It seems like we're an interesting specimen for the ETs right now, because we're almost ready to leave the planet. Some would say we already are leaving the planet with black budget or secret space program type things, but it must be an interesting time. I feel like the tourism, the ET tourism business is skyrocketing, with us being on the very edge of either like collapsing or moving up towards the stars, you know?
0: Uh-huh. Well, I said earlier that in 2020, I gave a prophecy. It was from Kuan Yin, which is sort of a goddess, an immortal avatar of the goddess. And what she told me in 2020 is that the Mars generation has a goal of reaching Mars. I guess the Mars generation is the latest generation after Generation Z. Or maybe it might be the same
2: as Alpha. Isn't there an Alpha in there somewhere?
0: Yeah. So anyway, she said that if this Mars generation does not conquer their Martian predispositions of war, if we do not end war on this planet, they will never reach Mars. Something will happen that will cause a breakdown in technology and that will prevent us from going further out into our solar system and beyond.
1: Yeah, we're pretty fragile. I mean, you know, anybody messes with the electricity or water or internet, we're toast. So we're pretty fragile.
0: Yeah, all it will take is one comet or hitting the planet.
1: Yeah.
2: Or less than that. Well, Wayne Purdon, where can people get the book again? Where's the best people for place for people to follow you on social media?
0: Wayne-Purdon. It's WAYNE-PURDIN .com.
2: .com. Are you on any social media?
0: I'm also on Facebook and other social media.
1: All right. Awesome. Well, we'll put links to that in the show notes. Thanks for coming on. This has been fun chat. Yeah, it's been really cool.
0: Thanks for inviting me, and I hope you have a lot of comments and likes
1: to
0: this episode.
1: Yeah, yeah.
2: Thanks again, Wayne. Have a great afternoon, and thanks for coming on the show.
0: Thank you again.
1: Yeah. See ya.
2: Now is a chat with Wayne Purdon, Contact Visions, Prophecy, and the Golden Age. Couple of dates to look out for.
1: Yeah, yeah, I like it.
2: The interesting thing is it's right around that September 11th again, right?
1: Yeah, yeah. I like how he's so sure to go through the spiritual before the ET, like go through them and then they'll connect with the ETs, you know?
2: Seems like the ETs are trouble, brother. ETs are just trouble. Maybe not the Pleiadians. Maybe the Pleiadians are all right. Other than that, I'm not sure. The restream didn't work, just so you know, in case I forget later.
1: What?
2: Big thanks. But none of the streaming worked. Big thanks to Wayne for coming on the show. Check out his book, Wayne-Purdon or hyphen, Wayne-Purdon.com. 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And of course, school with a K.com/audiobooks for the best book club on school. So that's a pretty big platform, but we got the audiobooks URL. So we got to be the best. Got to assume simulationmaps.com for the simulation maps. Other than that, we do end that. Of course, the simulationmaps.com will get you to the UFO map. There's a link there to get there. Of course, you can go straight to ufomaps.ca. But if you go to simulationmaps.com, we'll get your UFO map. And the disaster map and all the other maps we made as well. So you can check that out. Go to pegsandjokers.ca to beat Graham's ass. Other than that, we do love you guys. Thanks for listening. And we will see you next week.

0: and the hell. From courts to books, we lay it all bare. Just two good old boys with a casual flair.
1: Howdy, Ben. How are you today?
2: Oh, Gene, I'm doing all right. Getting ready to have a call to Scotland tomorrow morning.
1: Oh, fun times. Gonna get your accent on?
2: No. Okay. No. I'm good with the Texas accent, thank you.
1: Okay. Well, you know, you're Scotch.
2: Yeah, but I've never lived in Scotland.
1: Yeah, so. Well, see, now...
2: Why would I have the accent?
1: If you were actually Scottish, you'd know that I just insulted you by calling you Scotch.
2: Dude, I'm genetically Scotch-Irish. I don't know what to tell you. I know nothing more than that.
1: Scottish-Irish.
2: Scotch-Irish, yeah.
1: Scotch is considered derogatory. Scottish is the proper name. Okay. Just saying. You might want to know these things so you don't insult somebody. So, anyway. I told you before we started, I kind of a little unplugged this last week because I've been heads down into doing vibe coding.
2: Yes, hopefully you've gone heads up and looked at some of the content at least.
1: Nope, luckily for you, I haven't.
2: Ah, oh, fuck.
1: So, except for all the pictures of girls with big boobs that you've been sending. I've seen those.
2: Hey, everything I can't help what's on Twitter.
1: Yeah, your Twitter and my Twitter, very, very different.
2: Well,
1: yeah. And I kind of set you right up there. I'm surprised you didn't come in with a zinger about not having gay guys on your Twitter.
2: Exactly. I don't, you know. Yeah. So you have the gay couple on your Twitter?
1: No, I don't have the gay couple on my Twitter. I don't even have them on Twitter.
2: But you are admitting they're gay now.
1: Ambiguously gay presenting couple, you mean? Dude, they have six kids. They have six kids. About it.
2: Oh, okay. He still gets paid.
1: They've talked about that.
2: Apparently, we're going straight to an adult episode. Yeah, apparently.
1: No, they talked about that in one of the episodes that while he does have permission to find other women, she does not peg him, in fact.
2: Uh-huh. Uh-huh.
1: So I'm not saying they haven't been in threesomes, but
2: did you watch the Asmund Gold thing I sent you?
1: I did. I did watch it. Yes. I
2: thought was that not entertaining funny. As hell?
1: Yeah, and I'm glad I watched it because the alternative would have been if you would have said nothing, I probably would have bought the game and downloaded it.
2: I'm surprised you're not after watching it.
1: No, I don't have to because I watched it now, so I don't have to get the game anymore. I've now watched somebody doing all the shit that I would have done in there.
2: Okay.
1: So you've saved me from having to play
2: that game. I've saved you $8.
1: You're yeah, welcome, is that Gene. What it is? $8? Yeah, you saved me $8, apparently. But it is a cute game. It's got to be vibe coded. There's no way somebody did that for real.
2: Oh, well, regardless.
1: It looks way too cheesy.
2: But it's also... They added some interesting play dynamics in there. It's not realistic at all, but, you know, some of the gameplay is interesting. Mean
1: you don't pull out a horse from the sea? Really?
2: Well, if you do, it's generally not in that good of shape or alive. But
1: well, it looked pretty dead in there, too. The horse had no animations. But I like the motif of instead of giving things to mission givers, you throw it at their mouth.
2: Mm-hmm.
1: That is definitely.
2: By the way, what was the name of the game?
1: How to fish.
2: Learn to fish.
1: Says
2: it's available on Steam.
1: Something about fishing. It's how to fish. Yeah, how to fish. And then I sent you back.
2: And normally, just so everybody knows, normally I do not watch Asmund Gold's playing game streams. But I was like, "What the is this?" Mm-hmm. And started, and hilarity ensued. It was very funny.
1: It was pretty funny. I will definitely agree.
2: So it was entertaining.
1: So then I watched somebody doing a speed run of it, which took about half an hour to do start to finish. Because yeah, Asmund didn't even finish it, and he was spent like 4 hours on it.
2: Mm-hmm.
1: And then this morning, I watched a world record speed run of it. You want to guess how long that was?
2: 20 minutes.
1: 17 minutes. Yeah.
2: Hmm.
1: So okay. I've done some speed runs in games for certain aspects of them. I've never done a start to finish game speed run because I find that that's
2: the only start to finish
1: fun.
2: The only start to finish speed run I have ever done was as a kid with Mario.
1: Okay. Does Mario have an end? I don't even know.
2: Yes.
1: I never played that.
2: I beat all three of the Mario games.
1: Yeah, I was into girls at that point in my life, so I wasn't playing Mario.
2: Yeah, I was, you know,
1: three?
2: Eight.
1: Yeah.
2: You know.
1: Like, here's little Ben playing a video game. Exactly. So I think the closest that I've come is Donkey Kong. But Donkey Kong has an insane number of levels. So as a kid, when I used to play that, I would feel good about like clearing the first three levels and getting to the repeat ones, not knowing how many of them keep repeating after that. But, you know, there was
2: whole groups of people. I never played Donkey Kong.
1: Ever?
2: Not really. Okay. No.
1: But like, you're familiar with the name.
2: Occasionally in an arcade or something, but no, never really. Okay. Never really played it.
1: Well, that's what started the whole Mario Brothers thing.
2: So, yeah, I'm aware.
1: Okay. All right. Just checking there. But I saw a movie probably 15 years ago called King of Kong, which is a hilarious movie. It's not a porno. Like, quit laughing.
2: No, that would be King of Dong. Uh-huh.
1: But it was a hilarious movie because it was basically a documentary about the World Donkey Kong Competition. And it had, you couldn't write better like villains and heroes than what you had in this movie. You had a guy who was very average, like nerdy kind of dude that lives in a normal suburb. And then he happened to have bought a Donkey Kong arcade machine and to the chagrin of his wife. And I think he kept it in the garage. And then he just kind of liked it since he was a kid, and so he wanted to see how well he could play. And then you have other characters that, you know, part of the whole, like, World Championships of Arcade Games group, and one of whom just screams villain at you. It was this guy with, like, long hair, wearing what looks like basically professional race wrestling uniforms. Like, you know, the kind of shit that guys would never wear, like shiny, glitzy stuff. He was a showman, let's put it that way. And he held the record to this Donkey Kong. And then this guy, the protagonist, as it were, submitted his gameplay. Mm-hmm. And you could see, like, there's a conspiracy brewing to where all these guys know each other and they're trying to find nitpicky things to not recognize his top score. And then, you know, they first, I think, accepted it, then rejected it. And then he ends up having to go to the competition in person to play there so that they can validate his score. And then, I mean, it's a whole 2-hour documentary. It's worth seeing. I don't want to give away the ending or anything, but it's, that is probably the most recent that I saw anybody playing Donkey Kong, and I discovered this whole like culture of speedrunning whole games, which seems
2: it's
1: to
2: been
1: me
2: a thing for forever.
1: Fun. But it seemed like it's not fun. I'm sure it has been, but it, like elements of a game, I totally understand. If you want to do a speedrun to see how quickly you can clear out a few levels, but like clearing out the entire game. And mostly, if you watch these videos, there are some interesting ones. I don't have any interest in doing it, but I will watch the videos. That some of these are showing how people have found crazy workarounds to like skip huge sections of the games to get past them just to get to the next one. Like there are speedruns of Cyberpunk out there. If you want to watch, somebody can do that whole game in like half an hour. I think it took me 180 hours and I felt like I didn't see everything. So I don't know. Speedrunning, not my thing, but it's there. And for this game, getting back to the original topic, it was about, I think, 17 or 18 minutes that the guy did it from start to finish. using some crazy, clearly cheaty techniques, including like.
2: Well, you'd almost have to because you know.
1: I'll tell you, one of the things, then we'll move on, is he figured out that when you're going in the boat to the next island, which takes a long time, right? You appreciate that. He had memorized where the halfway mark was, the new island, because there's a slight irregularity in the waves there. And as soon as he got over the halfway mark, he killed himself, because now you respawn on the new island.
2: Yeah, that's smart.
1: Right? I mean, they're all smart, but they're all like, just, I don't know, cheaty. It's. I had an episode about...
2: Hey. You're not trying. If you're not cheating, you're not trying.
1: Yeah, that's true. But I had an episode on my gaming channel about things in my current game that I kind of just posed the question, like, is this cheating or not? And it's very interesting because the results are all over the map. I listed about 6 or 7 different things that some people would consider cheating, others don't. And I consider mostly just preferences. Some of them are poor preferences, some are better preferences, because it's a single player game. So it's not like you're cheating.
2: No, it's not a single player game.
1: No, I'm talking about the game I play.
2: Not
1: this game. This
2: fishing game is a co-op game.
1: It could be a co-op game. Like, all the people that I watched play it were playing it solo, because none of these people have friends. But theoretically speaking, you and I could both get into that game, and then, like, I could pull the fish out, and you could be ready there with a knife to start stabbing him.
2: Yep.
1: Just like real life. You remember one time when I was holding that guy down and you had the knife?
2: I mean, there are times when fishing that you have to, you know, kill a fish that
1: with
2: you
1: a machine use gun? A gun.
2: Not a machine gun, but usually like a .22.
1: I've never used a .22 to kill a fish.
2: Oh, well, then you haven't caught a big enough fish.
1: I don't know, dude. I caught a 180-pound marlin.
2: Okay.
1: We did not use a gun to kill him.
2: But you probably used a club, at least.
1: Yeah, hell yeah. Used a baseball bat. Yeah. But it wasn't like multiple stabbies or anything. You got to know, hit them right.
2: Where to hit. Yep. Yeah.
1: Mm-hmm. And then so, you can literally see the color change on the fish.
2: Speaking of cheaty stuff, it sure seems like Texas is playing all the right cheat codes right now.
1: Which ones specifically are you talking about?
2: I'm talking about multiple Fortune 500 companies delisting from New York stock exchanges to be listed the new Texas stock exchange.
1: I think for a long time, Texas courts have had a history of being much more pro-company than New York state courts.
2: Yep.
1: So this is a perfect opportunity for all these companies to have zero footprint in New York. It's going to benefit them tremendously in any kind of lawsuits.
2: So like Sunco Corp. Mm-hmm. And USA Compression, which are all energy companies, have announced that they're moving. So that's almost $100 billion in CapEx for the new stock exchange.
1: Yeah, that's significant.
2: It is. And I assume that it won't be too long till like Chevron, that's co-headquartered here, does something similar. So if you end up with even just one super major making the move, then it's over. That is a legitimate stock market.
1: Mm-hmm. Yeah, it's this one that you rattled off. It's the single largest transfer of listing value from New York to Texas. Energy Transfer, Sunco, USA Compression Partners, LP. $100 billion in market capitalization moving.
2: Yeah, that's what I just said. That's huge.
1: Just the start.
2: They just opened.
1: Yeah.
2: They just opened. Yeah. And in less than a month, you have $100 billion in market cap move. Yeah. Fuck, dude. You know the New York Stock Exchange is like,
1: they're fucked. Yeah, I think it's going to be, it'll take a little bit of time. You know, a lot of the local companies that have either moved their full operations here or just their headquarters from like Oracle, and Apple has their second largest location here. Obviously, Elon Musk has moved or in the process of moving all his companies to Texas.
2: Most of them, yes.
1: All these companies are going to want to be here in the Texas exchange.
2: Now, why do you say that?
1: Again, because it's about benefits, and the benefits to being out of New York for it means you don't have to deal with New York courts. New York courts tend to be historically, especially when it's, I think it's the Southern District of New York, they tend to be extremely anti-corporate. So they will have these really weird one-off cases of, you know, somebody suing a company for something that's super rare to happen, and then they'll have it go through trial there, and then they'll, because it is in New York, they'll get a jury that just doesn't like corporations. Mm-hmm. And so they're happy to just convict companies with, you know, billion-dollar penalties and all kinds of stuff. Where other states, depending on the state, would be a lot more neutral. But you notice that a lot of these suits happen in New York. And so anything a company can do to change its nexus out of New York is going to be a positive thing for that company. And yeah. It's not just going to be, you know, being on this exchange, but being on the Texas exchange is one of those things that a company can do along with others to ensure that they're located in friendly territories. And Texas has for a long time, especially I think it's the Eastern District of Texas, been well known for very pro-corporate rulings.
2: Yeah, there are a lot of corporations incorporated literally with Lufkin addresses for that very reason.
1: Exactly. So it's a good for Texas. Now we just need to make sure we don't let Sharia in, that's all.
2: Well, the good news is that not necessarily the Muslims, but the Indians are like the Dallas. So Dallas is facing a dramatic real estate bubble issue because literally a lot of these H-1B visa holders that now their spouses can't work and everything else they're leaving. They're just abandoning the houses and abandoning the cars and letting everything get repoed. Yep. Like they are just walking away. Like the foreclosure rate in DFW is going through the roof.
1: Really? Well, I lived in the DFW when that was happening last time. In the when did I move there? I think 2009.
2: Mm-hmm.
1: So there's a lot of foreclosures going on back then. So yeah, I'm all for this. I have for a very long time been of the opinion that you don't start handing out jobs in American companies to foreigners until you literally have run out of actual qualified people. And we know for a fact that's nowhere near the case. There are tons of people that have qualifications for jobs in the U.S. that are competing directly with H-1Bs, even though there should not be any competition for that. The H-1Bs should not even be considered if they're qualified people. But, you know, companies lie. They say, yeah, we had the job posted for 2 weeks. We didn't have a single qualified candidate. Yeah, all the Americans we interviewed,
2: they had it in the bumfuck back page of some newspaper.
1: Yeah, but even if they don't, they literally will have the interviews with people that are clearly qualified, and then they'll lie about it and say, well, you know, none of those people really had good qualifications, so we're gonna have to go outside the U.S. and then hire somebody. And for some companies, it's H-1Bs. For other companies, it's, you know, international workforce. Like they just hire people in other countries because it's cheaper, even though they're clearly going to have a much worse performance than Americans. And this I know from having worked when I was working for a British Telecom or a multinational. Like I was managing people all over the world. I got to deal with what it means to have employees in the UK, employees in Australia, employees in Germany, employees in a bunch of European countries. And the bottom line is there was not a single country's workforce that had as high a productivity as my American employees.
2: Well, and that's the thing.
1: End of story.
2: Everybody talks about Americans' bill rates being so expensive and everything. Like that's something that I come up against all the time.
1: Americans work 355 days a year.
2: Well, it's not just that. It's that we also do more in a single hour than our European counterparts.
1: That's good.
2: Dramatically so.
1: Mm-hmm.
2: So there's a work ethic difference, right? Like,
1: We live to work. Other countries work to live.
2: Correct.
1: And I mean, that's fine. Like, I don't have a problem with that.
2: But it's also the culture. Like, my boss is having to take 2 weeks off right now because he can't go into the next fiscal year without taking his annual leave because he lives in the UK.
1: Yeah, that sucks. And that's
2: like he has to do that.
1: Yeah. And then there's other costs. Like in Germany, I remember the big thing is if somebody's with, you hire somebody and you keep them over 1 year, they're basically there for life. Like you cannot get rid of them.
2: Well, you can, but you have to continue to pay their salary till they find another job.
1: Yes. Yeah. Or you have to, and that's like if you shut down the, what you can't do is replace them unless you can point to something that they were negligent about or had a, you know, like in the US, you could just sort of shuffle things around and say, yeah, we're paying this guy too much money. Let's restaff that with somebody cheaper. Now, you have to be careful and not say somebody younger, because that is illegal, but it's cheaper, sure. Like, you realize, you know, developers shouldn't make as much money anymore because now AIs do all the work. So we're going to eliminate these $190,000 developer jobs and bring in $100,000 developer jobs.
2: Yeah, I think that that's disingenuous, because I think you need to know how to develop. And you you have to be able to challenge the AI to get a good product.
1: Dude, I literally just had this conversation with an Amazon guy.
2: Well, good for you.
1: Explaining to him, I don't think it's going to get me a job, though, because after explaining that. But, you know, saying, look, you have to have three skills when you're using AI for development. And could it speed things up? Sure. However, you need to be good at doing the prompting. That has nothing to do with development. That is a skill that needs to get learned by anyone that's going to be using AI. Some people are always going to be better than others. And usually people with better vocabularies are going to do better at that skill. Then you need to have the skill of good software engineering or architecture, depending on your level, because even if you're using AI for development, you still need to know how to put the program into a being set up the way that is efficient and that is going to result in good storage practices, yada, yada, yada. You can't just leave that shit up to the AI, because if you do, then it may be a program that works, but it's going to be slow because it's doing things in a way that isn't properly architected.
2: It's not optimized.
1: It's not optimized.
2: It's copying and pasting and including code together to make something work, but it's not optimized by any stretch.
1: And remember, like we always talk about, that any answer you get back from AI statistically is likely coming from a Reddit post. Reddit posts are the number one source of answers of all the AI platforms, because that data was always freely available and not copyrighted. And that was the first data every AI learned on. Well, much like that, what you're getting when you're using AI for development is GitHub. And as I'm sure you know, there's plenty of things that we download from GitHub that are shareware, freeware.

0: what it is that qualifies as a bug, then tell the AI, hey, this is a bug, come up with some creative ways of fixing this. And then you have to have enough skill set to understand of the different methods the AI proposes to fix that bug, which one is actually going to fix it and which one's just going to patch things and create a kludge on top of it.
1: Mm-hmm.
0: The skill set still needs to get learned. And I think we're okay for now because most of the people using AI for coding, they were developing it over the last decade or so. But what about 5 years from now? What about 10 years from now when literally the people that are in charge of developing new software have never actually written a line of code themselves? That's scary to me. That is just scary.
1: I don't think we'll ever be there.
0: Oh, I guarantee you, because what we're going to have is we're going to shift our classes in colleges from software engineering to AI engineering. It's like how to use the AI to generate code is going to be the main thing you learn.
1: And that'll work until the models collapse.
0: Well, the models, I don't know if they're necessarily going to collapse, but they're sure as fuck aren't going to be advancing because there's nobody to copy. You have to. Yeah, what we may end up with is that there will start to become like these research institutions whose job is to create good quality code so that AIs can then copy it. Like, I could see that. So you could be either a professor at college or you could work on the research side, but you're not researching physics or something. Your research stuff is optimizing good quality code so that you can train AI with what you actually did. And that's going to be a very specialty kind of job, where right now, you know, you kind of assume that your average person coming out with a software engineering degree out of college is going to have certain basic understandings of coding efficiencies, best practices, and, you know, the inner workings of database systems and how to deal with doing sprints and all these things that go along with programming that really with AI, those skills are going to drop off if people don't maintain them.

0: Yeah. Well, I don't know. Claude Code has, you know, done quite a bit.
1: Oh, yeah.
0: And Grok's not that bad. And
1: Grok's,
0: a lot of the local models are pretty good.
1: Yeah, Grok is definitely worse than Claude, but Claude is way worse than ChatGPT-6. ChatGPT-6 really stepped it up big time with Code. We just, for the company I'm involved with the AI shit, we just used Claude 6 to recode the entire platform and see what it did. And everything it did was positive. And it took about an hour and a half to recode everything, which is crazy amount of short time.
0: Well, cool.
1: Yeah. It is cool. It's cool, cool beans.
0: Did you watch the president's speech last night?
1: I heard something about Tallarico being, you know, being a ass muncher or something.
0: Yeah, he went off. It's a great Trump speech. I would encourage anybody to listen to it. It Trump was in his best form. He was cussing. He was
1: nice
0: on like he was the everyman. Good jokes, great timing, just going through.
1: It's one very of the best upbeat. Comedians out there right now.
0: Oh, he's fantastic, dude. Mm-hmm. And he did promise that if the Republicans win the House and the Senate, that he wants to do a dividend payment of $5,000 to every adult.
1: Yeah, I heard that. I think I'm on the other side of that. I think that's a stupid thing to do when we have such a huge deficit.
0: Well, the question is, will we have a deficit? And this goes to the whole
1: economic... We'll have a deficit forever. There's no... We cannot get rid of our deficit.
0: I can solve the deficit with one law.
1: What's that?
0: If the Congress passes budgets that run deficits,

0: 2 years in a row, no one who voted for those budgets is allowed to run for Congress again.
1: Yeah, but all you're going to have is a bunch of, and I fully support that, but I'm afraid all you're going to have is a bunch of new people that are rising in the party but going to do the exact same thing.
0: Maybe. But anyway, or you could send them to jail, you know. So there's that. You could go more extreme. But regardless, I'm not sure how I feel about it. There is the Keynesian economic view that that would add liquidity to the market, increase the speed of money, yada, yada, yada. You and I are not Keynesian in the Keynesian economic branch. But there is that
1: out. We're in the Austrian school.
0: Absolutely.
1: Yep. That reminds me, did I ever tell you the story of back when I was in college, meeting up with, what's his name? Friedman.
0: Oh, yeah. Cool.
1: Did I tell you that? I can't remember. Oh, okay. So, I as a freshman, I went to a lecture that Milton Friedman was giving, and I stayed after the lecture to talk to him and ask him some questions and stuff. And ended up, well, not leaving, basically. He talked to me, and I was hanging around there while he was talking to other people. And in the end, I was like the last guy standing there with him. And he said, hey, do you know, like, a good place to eat around here? And I said, you know what? There's a kosher deli just a few blocks down that I think you would enjoy. And so he and I ended up going to this kosher deli. And I basically, you know, had kind of a, I wouldn't really call it dinner, but it was
0: a meal.
1: Yeah, I had a meal for sure. One-on-one with Milton Friedman, which I thought was, you know, that was kind of neat when it happened. But not until many years later did I realize that I completely blew the opportunity to ask significant questions that I could remember. Gene, rather,
0: you cut out for a second.
1: I did, really?
0: Yeah. You went flat. You blew the opportunity, flatline.
1: Well, I must have. Yeah, I blew the opportunity to ask him some, you know, actually interesting or significant questions. I think we were mostly just talking about food. So, you know, it's like, so, god damn it.
0: You know, I got to meet Stephen Hawking.
1: Oh, okay.
0: Now, by the time
1: did you ask him any interesting questions?
0: No, because by the time I got to meet him, he was far enough gone that he really couldn't. It took him a very long time to generate an answer,
1: mm-hmm.
0: right?
1: Mm-hmm.
0: So questions were incredibly limited. But yeah, the AP Physics at A&M, he gave a lecture to us and got to meet him.
1: AP Physics at A&M?
0: Yeah.
1: Isn't AP in high school?
0: Well, honors program, whatever you want to call it.
1: Oh, okay.
0: Yeah, the honors program physics group got to meet
1: him. So he came down there?
0: Yeah, okay. Yeah. He came to A&M's campus.
1: Yeah, for a football game or?
0: No. For the lecture. You know, we've got the cyclotron and stuff like that.
1: Oh, right. That's right. You do. Yeah. Mm-hmm.
0: Speaking of, we're playing the Sun Devils this weekend.
1: I don't even know who that's from.
0: Arizona State.
1: Arizona Sun Devils? I don't know.
0: Mm-hmm. Yeah. It's going to be an interesting game because they're a pretty loaded team.
1: Are they?
0: So I'm excited. I'm so fired up for
1: football.
0: And
1: what time's the game on Sunday?
0: It's not on Sunday.
1: What time's the game on not Sunday?
0: Oh.
1: You're looking it up?
0: I'm looking.
1: Okay.
0: I'm looking.
1: All right.
0: So it's 11 a.m. kickoff time.
1: Okay.
0: So it's going to be hot.
1: Yeah. That is going to be hot. Cool. Well, I wish your team luck.
0: Okay.
1: I don't know. Yeah. Are they any better than last year when they lost to my team?
0: Yes, we are better.
1: Okay, good. Yeah, last year we were watching the...
0: Yeah, don't remind me. A&M Texas game. Yes.
1: Mm-hmm. And I was there to root for your team. And they lose. They lose to our Texas State here.
0: Well, UT, thank you.
1: Yeah.
0: Or as I like to call them, TU.
1: Mm-hmm. All right, well, what else going on? What else did I miss during my heads down programming stuff?
0: More of women being absolutely deplorable.
1: Oh, yeah, yeah. Yeah,
0: did you see the woman who had a gender reveal party?
1: I didn't see it, but I scrolled past that X. So
0: she literally has a gender reveal party. Her friends are there.
1: Yeah.
0: And then takes an abortion pill right after the reveal.
1: Don't you have to take that like within a week or something?
0: No. That's like, you're thinking of like Plan B, yeah. Which is...
1: What does she take?
0: She's taking an abortion pill that basically forces a miscarriage.
1: Jesus. That's dark.
0: Yeah. It's incredibly
1: so
0: dark.
1: So how old was the kid?
0: She was a few months along.
1: Okay, so they can tell the sex that early now?
0: Yeah, yeah. I mean, you can do blood tests and know the sex really early. But, you know, I was expecting when she popped the balloon for it to be a boy, but it wasn't. It was a girl. So, and like, no matter what, she was going to do it. Yeah, yeah.
1: Jesus. And it's not even China?
0: No. This is a clearly a woman of African descent.
1: Wow. That's dark, man. That's very dark.
0: Like, why have that party? Why, if she, like,
1: because she wanted
0: what
1: gifts.
0: Is fucking wrong with you that you would do this?
1: Yeah, that's just fucked up.
0: And she made a point of pointing out that she was taking the fucking abortion pill.
1: I mean, crazy people do all kinds of shit, but it's... Again, I'm going to say something I've said before because it's still true. The only silver lining out of the death of these three children is that more men are starting to
0: realize... We will never have a woman president.
1: Yeah, well, hopefully we'll actually have enough votes to get rid of the 19th. I think a lot of people are realizing women cannot be trusted with the future of the country. If they can't be trusted with the future of their kids, they sure as fuck can't be trusted with the future of everybody else's kids.
0: Agreed.
1: Because that is fucked up. And this is where feminism led us to. Is it led us to literally not just tribalism, but like primitivism. This is like behaviors that were punishable by excommunication from the tribe 100,000 years ago. Or if you prefer... 6,000 years ago, but
0: death
1: either way,
0: for a woman, by the way, if you're excommunicated from the tribe and put out on your own,
1: yeah, you're gonna die.
0: But this is why women follow trends. Yeah. Like, this is the whatever is socially acceptable, the majority of women are going to dictate to. And the reason why
1: they don't
0: is
1: like
0: because
1: to be
0: they
1: ostracized.
0: Don't want to be,
1: yeah,
0: they can't take it because a man can go out on his own and be okay and more likely to find another tribe of men. A woman, especially in prehistoric times, is incredibly vulnerable. So, yeah.
1: Absolutely. Not just vulnerable, but also disposable in the sense, because the utility of the woman is in creating more tribe members. And if that woman kills a tribe member instead of creating more.
0: Yeah. On this note, you know, I saw this as a meme and I put it in our chat, but I've verified the numbers with Grok and some others. Women have killed about 3 billion babies since 1980.
1: Yeah,
0: men have killed, and this counts murder, this counts manslaughter, this counts, I think it even counted suicide, male suicides.
1: And abortion.
0: But it counts everything, and it's 1 billion people have died from all the wars, wars, murders, etc.
1: Absolutely.
0: Caused by men. And the argument I heard was, well, men are complicit in the abortions. That's not a right statistic. And it's like, okay.
1: No, they're not.
0: Let's say one fourth of the 3 billion is male pressure or whatever. The woman is still complicit, right? But let's take it. There's still, the numbers don't work out here which way. Also, when you look at our births shortfall here in the United States, it exactly mirrors the number of abortions we've had in the United States this last year.
1: Yeah, it's well, remember that abortionism was pushed through by Margaret Sanger
0: Yes.
1: Whose goal...
0: A eugenicist.
1: Well, use eugenicist as a negative. That's a positive thing. But she was specifically a very racist eugenicist. Like, her goal in promoting abortion, quote-unquote, rights, was to reduce the non-white population. Clinics were set up for black people, not for white people, to have abortions. And it's a little secret that Democrats like to hide when they praise Margaret Sanger as this visionary of feminism that, you know, established women's right to own their own bodies, and they're completely neglecting the fact that she was in the KKK. She was literally
0: in the 1920s, 1930s KKK, because let's distinguish.
1: Yeah.
0: Right? The KKK of the Reconstruction period that was founded by Nathan Bedford Forrest is a very different thing.
1: Mm-hmm.
0: He was going after carpetbaggers and scallywags.
1: Yeah.
0: The racialist movement that it turned into in the 1920s and 1930s, very different thing.
1: Yeah. Yeah. You can.
0: And just to remind everybody, Nathan Bedford Forrest, he had six of his slaves that volunteered to fight alongside him.
1: Oh, yeah. Mostly.
0: He asked for volunteers. And he said, at the end of this war, any man who will volunteer to fight for me will be free.
1: Mm-hmm.
0: Because in victory, I will free you. In defeat, you will be freed.
1: Mm-hmm.
0: After Gettysburg, he turned to those men and said, men, you are free. Go home. Mm-hmm. Do whatever you need to do, because our cause is surely lost.
1: Mm-hmm.
0: They stayed with him.
1: Yeah. You okay?
0: Yeah.
1: Well, and in fact, it's almost the opposite, to where a lot of the black plantation slaves started realizing that northern freedom basically means they're going to be beggars on the streets.
0: Yeah, like, sharecroppers at best.
1: Well, yeah. I mean, who's going to pay you as a sharecropper when they go bankrupt themselves? I mean, that's the thing. It's like your future is basically going north and begging for money on the street. And it's not like people up north were sitting there with their hands out waiting to hire black people for any jobs. That was a time when the Irish couldn't get any work because they were seen as a little too dark for their own good. So yeah. I just think that.
0: And let's not forget, Lincoln's plan was to send them back to Africa.
1: Oh, yeah. Yeah, well, that was done once before by Monroe, so why not? Let's just repeat it. So the more you read in old newspapers and accounts of the first recordings, or the last recordings that they were early recordings, audio recordings, but they were some of the last first generation slaves that we had that were still alive when the recordings started becoming a thing. And you listen to those stories and it's been completely misrepresented, because the people that were slaves were living better than people who were not slaves in northern cities.
0: Mm-hmm.
1: Looking at a handful of incidences where there was abuse of slaves and then painting the entire South with that brush, it's amazing the North was able to accomplish this.
0: Uncle Tom's Cabin is utter horseshit.
1: Yeah. Oh, yeah.
0: You like, my family had a small number of slaves.
1: Of course you did.
0: But here's the thing. You have to draw a distinction between the average plantation owner mm-hmm. and the planter class. Yeah. The planter class owned the vast, vast, vast, vast majority.
1: Mm-hmm.
0: They were the ones that had slave runners and everything else.
1: Mm-hmm.
0: Like, my family worked the fields with them.
1: Mm-hmm.
0: And it's the equivalent of a mom-and-pop farmer buying a $100,000 combine and then going and taking a sledgehammer to it. You're mm-hmm. not going to do it.
1: No, it's crazy. And that's the thing, is it's the history of the United States was absolutely rewritten after the Civil War.
0: Absolutely.
1: And
0: the reason why the Civil War could occur is because racial conflict simply basically did not exist in the South before the Civil War. Because had the North been able to foment a slave rebellion, which was what Lincoln tried to do with the Emancipation Proclamation, you know, all it would have taken is them rising up and torches for the men to go back home. Yep. But that didn't happen. And you have to ask yourself, why didn't it happen?
1: Yeah. Yeah, and I think it's pretty obvious when, again, when we look at the actual old history, that sure, I'm sure you had some instances of the sort of Django Unchained type stuff happening, but it sure as hell wasn't happening in the entirety of the South.
0: What? But it certainly wasn't the majority.
1: Oh, no. Small, isolated cases. And look, that shit happens today with jobs. There are companies that treat their employees like shit. Most companies don't. Most companies treat their employees pretty well. But you're always hearing about these edge cases because that's what makes the news. That's what was making the news 150 years ago, too. So it's edge case stuff. And the real issue was the difference in the economics and industrialization between the South and the North, and the fact that the North wanted to push their agenda on the South. And if you look at, like, slavery, I think, was a convenient excuse. That's the way I would kind of describe the way the North was acting towards the South with the actual war. Because the South didn't declare war in the North. The North declared war in the South.
0: Well, and here's the thing. The force bill that was that Lincoln had passed, Congress didn't have
1: illegally
0: a quorum.
1: Passed. Yeah, that was
0: illegally right. Passed. Congress. Absolutely. So, if you consider the states to be in rebellion, and you don't have a quorum for Congress, there's an illogic here, right?
1: Yeah, like if you have any committee, and you let's say you got 12 members on the committee, and then you need a quorum of at least 7 to do business, and then only 6 of them show up, and they're all 6 are pissed off at the people who didn't show up. You can't just kick out the 6 that didn't show up, or the 7 that didn't show up, right? Yeah, like the people that don't have a quorum just because they're mad can't ignore a quorum and say, well, if those guys don't want to show up, we're going to kick them off the committee, and then we won't need a quorum. It's a chicken and egg thing. You can't do that without the quorum in the first place.
0: Right.
1: So it was one of many illegal moves done by the North.
0: So what else on this topic?
1: I don't know how we even got on this topic.
0: So there's a lot of stuff on Lindsey Clancy, but
1: oh yeah, feminism, right?
0: But to give a break to that, Get Woke, Grow Broke, Nike, dude. What the hell? Getting delisted.
1: Oh my God, that's awesome. Yep.
0: Like, how the mighty... Nike. Fucking Nike. Yeah. Goes full woke DEI bullshit. Yep. And in a year and a half, getting delisted from the stock market?
1: Yeah.
0: It's going to be a fucking penny stock.
1: It is. The thing is, the history of Nike really is it's not what people think it is. The company literally was started by a guy that was a runner out of what's the school down in California there?
0: Berkeley?
1: No. The other one. The one with the good programs.
0: UCal?
1: No.
0: Stanford.
1: He was a Stanford student. No, and the only reason I know is because I watched a commencement that he did at Stanford when a buddy of mine was going there. Mm-hmm. But the guy's last name is Knight. I don't remember his first name.
0: Yeah, he ruined a waffle iron to create a shoe pattern.
1: He didn't like the fact that shoes were so expensive from Adidas. And so he thought, you know, we've got other cheap stuff coming in from Japan. Why don't we get cheap shoes from Japan? And so he ended up going, I think it was with either somebody that was one of his teachers or somebody related to the college. They ended up going on a business trip to Japan where he had gone to a bunch of factories and tried to explain to them, you know, like, how cheap could you make a knockoff of these Adidas shoes, basically. And he found one that was going to be able to do it for about a tenth the price. And that's how Nike started. Is essentially, it was a cheap shoe manufacturing thing under the guise of, like, you know, we can't afford these more expensive European running shoes, so let's just start making shoes in Japan. And eventually that ended up switching to China. This is like more of a Walmart type story. Like, this is somebody that started off trying to make a cheap product, not yet somebody that was
0: becoming
1: competing.
0: An iconic U.S. brand, well, but, that is now done.
1: But it's an iconic brand mostly because it was doing deals with athletes who were iconic. Like, if Nike didn't do all the deals with athletes that were at the absolute top of their game, they probably would still be a fairly cheap brand. Somebody that just bought at Walmart, not any other stores. And it's not like, I mean, I don't think that Adidas is particularly expensive. Now, I do have 18 Adidas tracksuits, so maybe I'm a little biased on this case, but
0: See, I never even really liked Adidas or any of those other brands. Mm-hmm. I was a K-Swiss guy in high school.
1: Okay. Now, was Converse still a shoe when you were young? Or
0: no, no, no, no. It's come back.
1: Yeah.
0: Like, stepdaughter does Converse and stuff like that. Yeah, I never had Converse.
1: I had Converse as a kid.
0: Yeah, that's the 70s, and then it died off, and then mm-hmm. the late 90s, early 2000s, it started coming back. But that was post, you know, me really influenceable.
1: So, yeah, it's, I'm not surprised at the decisions they make. And I, you know, the latest thing that could very well end up being a huge loser because of Go Woke, Go Broke and DEI.
0: What's that? Tell me, Gene. Tell me.
1: I'm going to tell you because it's Rockstar, the company that's making.
0: The games.
1: Yeah. That's because. There was an image that I think sums it up very well that Asmongold was looking at, which was a group photo of the team working on Grand Theft Auto 5, which came out like 12 years ago, 15 years ago, or something like that now. And it was, as expected, basically 95% nerdy guys mm-hmm. and about 5% chicks that were doing the art department. So the picture of the team working on Grand Theft Auto 6, there are three guys. Everybody else is a woman. And a lot of those women, nose rings and weird colored hair.
0: Shocker.
1: That is the team working on what is the next. Do you know what the budget for that game is, by the way?
0: No.
1: $2 billion.
0: Jesus Christ.
1: Well, you got to pay these women, you know. They expect more money than men. You do know that the average salary for a woman now is higher than for a man. That was published recently. The women not only have higher college attendance rates, higher graduation rates, but they now actually make more money at the same job than men.
0: You know, it's a really sad statistic.
1: What's that?
0: 65% of all African-American women that have a college degree, mm-hmm. do you know who they're employed by?
1: Walmart.
0: Government jobs.
1: Oh, government. Yeah, that's even worse. Yeah. That's not a surprise, because again, DEI, because they have a preferential hiring policies that, it's amazing that that's legal, right? How can preferential hiring policies be legal in any context? It should all be meritocracy. What have you done? And can you do it for me? That's how hiring should be operating. But unfortunately, it started with HR when HR departments started getting filled with women. And because HR was filled with women, all kinds of rules started coming out that were very pro-female coming out of HR. And then next thing you know, it's like, well, you can't promote him. He's a man. You have to promote the next five women for equity's sake. And that's how we get to where we are. I'm telling you, dude, this is, I thought that this was just something that we had to push back, but now I'm convinced that everything is tied together. The rise of Islam is tied to what happened with feminism.
0: Yes, I agree.
1: And I hate both. So I'm in the unenviable position of being stuck between a rock and a hard place on this. But like, I completely see that if we don't take care of feminism as white Americans, Islam will do it for us. Except that we're going to be, you know, praying five times a day.
0: I won't be.
1: Well, I will be, but still.
0: Survival instincts.
1: Damn straight. Splendid. My people have not out-survived everybody else for no reason.
0: Or said differently, they haven't been kicked out of everywhere else for no reason. Uh-huh. Got it.
1: Yeah, well, it's better to be kicked out than buried, right?
0: Indeed.
1: Mm-hmm. But I'm hoping my, you know, my friendly Christian brothers and sisters will take up some arms and go take care of things.
0: Well, I hope so.
1: Yeah, there's,
0: so there's a lot of 9/11 memorials going on.
1: Yeah, I can't wait for that to see what Mandami does to disgrace 9/11.
0: Well, you saw the police commissioner tell him to stay away.
1: Yeah. Well, we'll see. I mean,
0: A&M every year that we play a game anywhere close to 9/11, mm-hmm. it's the red, white, and blue out.
1: Mm.
0: So based off of the deck that you're on, so what level mm-hmm. you're supposed to wear red, white, or blue.
1: Oh, nice.
0: And yeah, it's something that we've done since 2002.
1: That should just be a normal thing in most colleges.
0: It should be, but it takes a school like A&M to do it.
1: Yeah.
0: Anyway, no, the Mandami thing is, I'm glad to see that there's public pushback against him on this.
1: Yeah, it's sad. There's a video that just came out as well about one of these investigative journalist types going and recording all the shit happening around the Muslim center in New York City there. You know, it's basically the same shit as Minnesota, except to the next level, because it's New York. So New York has a huge amount of Muslim police officers now.
0: And foreign police officers. Yes,
1: yeah. They're like barely speaking English police officers.
0: Yeah, and, like not citizens.
1: Yeah.
0: Like, well, green card holder.
1: I don't know. I'm not. They didn't dig into that. All I could see is the accents were very thick, and a shit ton of them were Muslim. So these police officers, they get breaks five times a day. And the other thing that's annoying there is, other than just that you're paying somebody for a lot less productive time than a non-Muslim, is they are extremely selective in enforcing the law. So when there's a known Muslim vehicle, for example, parked on the road or on a double parked in New York, which happens all the time, there's no actions taken against them. When it's not a Muslim vehicle, it's towed. And, you know, this is obviously at the lowest, most basic level. And you can well imagine how selective enforcement goes beyond that. It's an insane amount of essentially bringing in Sharia into Western society. And then the idiots that elected Mandami and have enabled all this to happen are going to be the victims as well, but they're too stupid to know.
0: Mm-hmm.
1: And it's, I've always said that, you know, let people die of their own stupidity. Like, I don't want to have to interfere and help somebody who doesn't want to help themselves. I'm not my brother's keeper. However, well, unfortunately, there are plenty of other people that help stupidity, and that's why we keep having more and more examples of stupidity happening, is because these people aren't allowed to learn the way Darwin is trying to get them to learn. And which, you know, it brings me to the meme review that our buddy
0: Brandon.
1: Yeah.
0: Boy, did you see what CNN is trying to do to him?
1: Oh, they're trying to paint him as this like KKK white supremacist dude. The guy's Mexican. What the fuck, man? How can he be a white supremacist when he's barely white?
0: I mean, he's not white, but okay.
1: Yeah. I mean, that's what I mean, is he's not. He's barely white. He's fairly Mexican. So, but he's not as Mexican as like Nick Fuentes is. That guy is 100% Mexican. But this guy is part Mexican, but still. It's the same thing that happened with the Proud Boys when they started calling them white supremacists, where like 35% of the Proud Boys are Latino and 20% are black. Like the whites are a minority among the Proud Boys, literally. And all the TV channels were calling the Proud Boys white supremacists.
0: Oh, okay.
1: Well, you remember that, or was that before your time? I don't know.
0: I guess it may have been before my time.
1: Okay. Well, you've heard the name, though, before, right? Proud Boys?
0: The Proud Boys? Yeah, of course. I know who the Proud Boys are.
1: Yeah.
0: But I don't remember that exact set of events.
1: Well, when they were marching in Charlotte or whatever.
0: Yeah. I remember that.
1: Yeah. Well, they were being called white supremacists. And it's like, how is this group white supremacists when they're barely white?
0: Well, they're founded by a Hispanic guy.
1: Well, yeah, and a Canadian guy.
0: Yes, as a joke.
1: Yeah, well, sure. Well, I mean, it's true. Because they were founded by a Hispanic guy. One of the two founders. But still, it's like throwing these labels around, I think, is... It's also really deflated the values of the labels. Because what does white supremacist even mean when you're saying that and you're looking at images of like Mexican looking guy, you know, like what the fuck, man? It just becomes less and not just less believable, but less important. It's the same thing that happened to the word Nazi. Like Nazi literally means nothing anymore. It just means anybody who's not Antifa. That's literally
0: the definition of Nazi. It means anyone who disagrees with the American left.
1: I don't even think it's you have to disagree. I think it's like if you're not one of us, you're a Nazi. I think that's the attitude. Like even if you have no opinion, you're apolitical, you're still a Nazi.
0: Right, because you're not doing enough.
1: Because you're not on our side, and that's sufficient to paint you as a Nazi. So, it's insane. And again, this is all feminism, man, because this is like men acting like women. And that only happens with feminism.
0: Mm-hmm.
1: And it doesn't happen in Islam. Again, going back to this, the problem here is that Islam has solutions for all these problems. You just have to start praying to a false god. That's all.
0: Yeah, I'm not going to do that.
1: Well,
0: yeah.
1: What else? We got some really good topics here today. For me not watching any news, it's actually going pretty well.
0: We talked about the Dallas market. We talked about Nike.
1: Yeah, we sure did.
0: And even go on the Lindsay
1: Ram flood. Here's something totally unrelated to politics.
0: Huh?
1: Ram flood. So
0: what is Ram flood?
1: Well, you didn't watch the videos I posted apparently either.
0: But you didn't watch mine.
1: Well, I was busy. You're not busy. You got plenty of time. I know all about the free time. Yeah.
0: No. All right. When you said Ram flood, now I know what you mean.
1: Okay.
0: Yes, absolutely. So, the market is about to get flooded, which is a good sign.
1: Yeah, which I think it's a bit of an overstatement to call it a flood. It's obviously marketing for video. But it is true that this video points out something that is occurring, which should affect Ram prices across the board, which is that China has now, in its factories, started producing the latest generation of DDR6 chips, which, you know, generally we don't buy chips from China. We're buying chips from Taiwan, Korea, you know, places like that.
0: Japan.
1: Or yeah. When I say chips, I mean whole RAM sticks and SSD drives. I don't mean chips independently, obviously. But
0: you don't mean the independent. Yeah.
1: I don't mean potato chips either. But what
0: are you sure?
1: What I do mean is that China having a native production of memory chips that is of a high enough level that can power Chinese data centers that are doing AI means that it is no longer buying chips from the West. And the Chinese not buying chips from the West means that those chips are already in the pipeline to be produced, but won't have a customer, which means that the prices for memory and for SSDs should start dropping as availability starts to catch up and eventually overtake the demand, or supply rather. I don't know if I'm saying it correctly. The supply is increasing, and it always has been, and now we've reduced the demand by taking China out of the buyer equation because they're now going to be self-sufficient for memory chips. And I'm sure they'd like to actually start selling them to the West as well. But the first batch of these apparently is a Lexar and, like, what is it, 7600 memory or 7700, something like that. And apparently good stuff. So natively produced in China and for the Chinese market. So it's basically high-end memory in China right now is under the Lexar brand. So that's a very good sign because it eases the demand for literally the rest of the world because China buys a lot of that stuff. If they don't make it, they still have to buy it. So until they start making it themselves. And with memory, it looks like they're now making it themselves.
0: Well, good for them.
1: Well, it's good for us. Actually.
0: I think we're a few years away from chip prices in general bottoming out if Elon actually builds the Terafab.
1: Sure, like, sure.
0: It is 10x global production in a single facility.
1: That'll be cool. That'll be very cool. I wonder if I could see it from my house.
0: I hope not.
1: Well, it's going to be the biggest building on Earth, isn't it?
0: Yep. Mm-hmm. Yep. I don't think you can see it from your house, though, due to the curvature of the Earth.
1: Well,
0: but
1: is the Earth really curved? I don't know. We'll find out.
0: Yes.
1: I guess we'll find out when he builds it.
0: Oh, my God.
1: And it'll depend on how tall it is, right? That's the other issue. If it's 100 stories tall, I might still see it.
0: Yeah, it's not going to be 100 stories tall.
1: Well, we never know.
0: Sorry for yawning. Oh, yeah.
1: Yeah, you're clearly very interested in doing the podcast.
0: I woke up at 4 this morning, boy. Dude.
1: I've been sleeping at 5.
0: I've been having problems, so.
1: Yeah, well, haven't we all?
0: Not these kind of problems. About?
1: No, thankfully.
0: So Turkey got their hand smacked.
1: What happened there?
0: Well, a Turkish bank was funneling funds to Iran. Was part of the Iranian.
1: Oh, shocker. Shocker.
0: And guess what? We shut that shit down.
1: Good.
0: Scott Bessin on the down low is doing his job.
1: Uh-huh.
0: And yeah, so we're smacking allies.
1: What was what are we threatened to not sell them planes again like we do every time?
0: No, we sanctioned the bank. The bank no longer exists,
1: really?
0: Essentially.
1: Oh, that's good. That's a better approach, yeah.
0: Yeah, no, the bank is totally defunct at this point.
1: Interesting. Yeah, so what's
0: it's a pretty good threat to our quote-unquote allies.
1: Oh, dude, Turkey's been, fence-sitter ally forever.
0: That's fine. But if you're Great Britain, you got to think that the Americans will do it to you, too.
1: If you're smart. Well, we should. I mean, what's the latest from our gal in the field there? Prometheus.
0: Oh, I don't even remember what that video was about.
1: Okay. But I think she was talking about...
0: Oh, the Russian-Ukraine stuff and the trip over there, which I sent you a video in the other chat asking you to do some translation check.
1: Yeah, I can do that. It's... We do seem to be having a back channel with Russia right
0: now. Witkoff and Kushner went to the Kremlin and stayed at the Kremlin until late at night.
1: Yeah.
0: And then went to Ukraine and had a meeting.
1: They clearly got drunk. I mean, obviously, that's why they stayed late.
0: Okay.
1: Well, good vodka. Can't get it here.
0: What is good vodka?
1: Good vodka, you shouldn't be able to tell you're even drinking alcohol. That's how good it is.
0: Okay.
1: Mm-hmm.
0: And? Well, like, you can get good vodka here.
1: You can't. You really can't.
0: Sure.
1: I still have some because I had a supply.
0: My favorite vodka, but I don't do vodka anything but mixed drinks. I'm not going to sit there and sip vodka. But my favorite vodka for like mixed drinks and just being a decent vodka that's not super expensive is Austrian, and it's Monopolova, but it is a potato-based vodka.
1: Okay.
0: Versus like fucking Grey Goose is grain-based. And
1: yeah, Grey Goose is not vodka, first of all.
0: That's
1: Swill.
0: The French don't know how
1: French
0: to
1: do it. Swill. Absolutely. So the best affordable vodka is Jewel of Russia. And that is the stuff that I was drinking since about
0: 2010. How much is that a handle?
1: How much is that a handle?
0: Mm-hmm.
1: I mean, I guess now it's, I'm looking in online, now it's about $200 a bottle. But I will tell you, when I was buying it.
0: For what volume?
1: 750, standard volume.
0: That's not a handle. A handle is 1.5.
1: 1.5 liters?
0: Yes.
1: Oh, no.
0: And the reason why it's called a handle is because the bottle usually has a handle on it.
1: So I was buying Jewel of Russia for like $45 a bottle before the sanctions. So obviously the price is affected by sanctions. It shouldn't cost that much. It should be about a $40 to $60 bottle of vodka. And it is super clean, super good. And it's barely below what is the best Russian vodka, which is Beluga.
0: What makes it so good?
1: It's just super, super clear, super clean. It's just very...
0: You ought to taste some of my dad's stuff that he does.
1: I can't, for one, but even
0: you
1: if
0: can.
1: I
0: can.
1: No, not, I don't drink, dude. I don't.
0: Right, but you could taste.
1: No, that's... See, that goes against the definition of drinking. If you're tasting, you're drinking.
0: I mean, but if you taste it, you know, and you could do like a wine tasting, you can spit it in the bucket.
1: Uh-huh.
0: You know, what's wrong with that?
1: Yeah, no. I don't need to. I don't drink. But anyway, now it looks like there is cheap-ass Belugas. So apparently Beluga is either licensed its name or other people are starting to make knockoff Beluga vodka. But Beluga used to be back in the day, like for their top of the line vodka was about, I want to say around $4.50 a bottle, right around there.
0: That's way too much for a bottle of alcohol.
1: I mean, it's not as much as you used to pay for a bottle of scotch. Scotch is more expensive.
0: That's way too much to pay for even the I don't know, man. I don't spend that much money on fucking anything.
1: I know. I mean, yeah, you're right. You don't. But it doesn't mean that stuff's not good. It's just, it's a logarithmic scale, right? So the difference between something that's $50 and $100 is not double quality. The difference is like maybe 1 or 2% better quality. And the difference between something that's $100 and $300, once again, is not double or triple quality. It's maybe 0.5% better quality.
0: Mm-hmm.
1: So you're paying incrementally more for progressively less difference.
0: Yeah, diminishing returns.
1: But ultimately, there is one that is the best. Right. So
0: I guess,
1: and
0: I think it's pretty subjective.
1: It is absolutely subjective. And that's why you have people that literally make their living doing nothing but rating these things.
0: So I'm going to censor a quote, but I want to get your opinion of it. The reason why I think I can get it done is because I'll be the guy who comes in and doesn't care about the opinions of other people who don't know as much as I do.
1: Mm-hmm.
0: Because I'm going to do what I think is right every single day and put everything I have into it. What I think I can make us successful.
1: Do everything. Read the whole sentence. last sentence.
0: The reason why I think I can get it done mm-hmm. is because I'll be the guy who comes in and doesn't care about the opinions of people who don't know as much as I do. Because I am going to do what I think is right every single day and put everything I have into what I think can make us successful.
1: The only thing I would change is the first line there. Instead of saying, I think, I would say, I know.
0: Right. But what do you think of that quote?
1: I mean, it sounds good to me. I like it. What about it?
0: I think it's a hell of a worldview quote, man.
1: Oh, you're tooting your horn there. Okay.
0: No, this is not me.
1: Okay.
0: That's Mike Elko. Who is he? He's the head football coach at Texas A&M.
1: Well, I think the quote would be a little stronger if he said, I know, instead of I think. But other than that, I think it's pretty good.
0: Well, he was asked by a reporter in a press conference, why do you think you can get this done here?
1: Yeah, which I know the reporter was a man. Because women don't ask think questions. They would say, what do you feel is your chance of winning this year? Yeah, no, you asked me what I think of the quote. I told you what I think of the quote. I think it's a good quote. I would just change the first word there to be, I know, instead of I think. Makes it more powerful.
0: Sure.
1: What did you think of my last song that I did?
0: What was your last song
1: that you did? You still haven't listened to it that I sent you like 2 days ago?
0: When did you send it?
1: 2 days ago when you asked me, did you send it? And I said, here, I'll send it again. And then you still haven't listened to it. Okay. Well, I think it's pretty damn funny.
0: Where did you send it?
1: Our chat thing.
0: Group or just between you and me or show notes? I think
1: just you and me or, I don't know. Maybe I imagined it. But either way, I meant to send it to you. That's the important part.
0: I'm scrolling and I'm not finding it.
1: You still haven't listened to it, have you?
0: I don't think you've sent it to me.
1: Well, I intended to, so that's good enough. It's how did I not send it to you is the real question.
0: By the way, I called it on the Lindsey Clancy case.
1: What's that? Oh, as far as
0: it was
1: jurors?
0: One male holdout. Yeah.
1: Yeah, no, you're right about that. That was, but that I initially thought it was
0: you had
1: a woman.
0: Way too much. You had way too much faith in humanity.
1: Yes. Yes, I think you're right. I was surprised that they let a guy on that jury, frankly.
0: There were three of them.
1: Well, they let one guy and two male-presenting people.
0: Good point. Yes, right? one guy with balls.
1: Uh-huh.
0: Yes.
1: Uh-huh. Exactly. So,
0: okay, so see here, I was looking for an actual, my latest song for YouTube. Yeah,
1: I just
0: and
1: realized
0: no
1: what
0: link.
1: Happened. There's no link. That's the problem. That's exactly what the problem is. God damn it. Why is it not freaking Lincoln? That's something to be tracked down from Signal. Because freaking Signal is forwarded properly. Anyway, I'll get it sent out to you one way or another. What else am I missing this week from being kind
0: of... Well, I can't listen to that while we're talking because it...
1: Well, you can listen while I'm talking.
0: I couldn't hear you.
1: Oh, that's all right. You're not going to miss anything.
0: Well, there's truth there, yeah, right? Right? G's talking, you're not missing anything.
1: No.
0: Yeah, so the Lindsey Clancy stuff, the women going off, and I hope this is a litmus test for a very long time for men. Yep. It really needs to be.
1: And it's bringing to a head the fact that women do kill children way more often. The gay presenting couple, as you like to say, did a video on this just the other day where they dug into statistics about the number, so this excludes abortions. So this is not like women killing kids because of abortion. They looked at the numbers of both deaths of children and who was responsible in that case. And they looked at cases of abuse of children. And specifically at children 5 and under. So these are like kids that can't do anything to fight back, right? They're completely 100% dependent on their parents.
0: Well, but they're going through postpartum, Gene.
1: Women
0: just can't take it.
1: Women have killed three times as many children of that age group as men. That's shocking to me that there are so many women out there killing children, because we don't hear about it. This is not a thing that anyone ever talks about, is that we, you know, there's one school shooting. Oh my God, it's an epidemic. We have to ban all guns. And meanwhile, you have women killing three times as many children under five as men, and it's not mentioned in the news at all. We have to start banning women is what we have to do. They're not to be trusted with children. Thank God for robots. Because I'll tell you what, if I ever have kids, highly unlikely at this stage of my life, but if I ever do, man.
0: Still technically, physically it's totally possible if you can I'm get ground, a woman. Dude,
1: and
0: you
1: maybe know. Even after. But I would not fucking trust a woman to take care of them. That's what robots are for. A robot will love.
0: Well, you could always do a surrogate.
1: I've always thought of that. I like, even when I was married, I was like, you know, I'd like to pick somebody that is more my taste in women to have my kid. Even if I'm not married to her, just to have the kid, you know.
0: But why were you, so your wife wasn't your taste? I don't understand.
1: No, my wife was great. She was no longer in her early 20s, though. I want my kid to be born by somebody under 25. Somebody who's very healthy, has beautiful blue eyes like me.
0: Well, you really want your kid to be born to a virgin, right?
1: I mean,
0: because of all the evidence now that the previous
1: it wouldn't hurt.
0: Pregnancies have issues.
1: Yeah. It wouldn't hurt, but
0: cross barriers.
1: But yeah, I mean, certainly you have to be selective with that. And I don't think, like, the standard for a girlfriend is way lower than the standard for the mother of my kids, which is probably why I don't have kids.
0: Okay.
1: So,
0: but a wife isn't a girlfriend.
1: Well, I mean, the wife is definitely not a girlfriend, and the standard for wife is higher because that financially obligates me. So it's got to be somebody that I can be much better friends with my wife than somebody who's just a girlfriend. But honestly, both of those are lower standards than my male friends, and certainly lower standards than I would have for a surrogate.
0: Well, okay then.
1: Well, I think that's not an uncommon view. I think talking to most of my married friends, that's kind of their view now. It wasn't when they got married, but it sure is now.
0: Well, I think that you should just have a higher standard for your wife.
1: Well, I mean, I guess once we're allowed to marry robots, maybe that'll be a thing.
0: Yeah, but you just got to have the axolotl tanks to go along with them.
1: Can't that. It's a
0: so go ahead.
1: No, we can get into creepy territory here really fast. Because I'm not against eugenics. I'm against abortions.
0: Well, you know, as soon as we have an axolotl, here's the thing. Women think that they can have a future without men.
1: Mm-hmm.
0: I think the way things are going to progress, it's going to be the other way around.
1: Yeah. Oh, absolutely. Absolutely. Men realize that they're not getting from women what women used to provide to previous generations. And that we're literally on the verge of humanoid robots. It's going to go fast. You know,
0: the verge of a, you know, something that you can program to be exactly how you want them to be.
1: Yeah, like stuff from Black Mirror or, you know, Twilight Zone or any science fiction, really. And this is, by the way, I asked you the other day if you'd been watching Foundation. And you said no.
0: I have not.
1: And I think you should, because I think you'll enjoy it. It definitely deviates from the books, but it's well written. My only complaint about it.
0: Start fucking with my Asimov favorites and we got a problem.
1: Yeah, it's not really. I mean, They don't go in the wrong direction. It's not like whatchamacallit, like this last Troy movie or whatever it is, Odysseus. But there is definitely more of that than I would like. There are a little too many non-white people in the universe. You know what I mean? It's kind of like,
0: okay.
1: like, why is this planet look like everybody came from Mexico? You know, stuff like that. But the stories are good. The writing's good. The tech is good. The visuals are good. The characters, like my favorite characters are

0: in the TV show, who is the last sentient robot.
1: Okay.
0: So it's a, the chick that plays the robot is really, like, they picked somebody really good for that. She's got one of those sort of nondescript European accents. And she's a blue-eyed blonde chick. And as all robots should be.
1: Hey, no. We got to have some redheads in there.
0: Yeah, well. Yeah, if you want to program some bugs and errors in there first and have them, like, electrocute you in the middle of sex, then yeah, then you have some redhead robots in there for sure.
1: Hey, you know what?
0: It's worth it. Dude. I know what you're going to say. It's worth it. I hear you. I've often been tempted by the red hair myself there, and it always ends up being very fiery in the end.
1: My goodness, one redheaded girl I dated in high school, mm-hmm. she was a preacher's daughter.
0: Oh, and it's the worst kind.
1: So wild.
0: Yeah.
1: You know, like.
0: Yeah. You know, they don't feel pain. That's the other thing about redheads. Yeah. Yeah.
1: I don't think that's true.
0: Gene. It is totally true.
1: I don't think that's true.
0: I've been with a lot of redheads. They do not feel pain, man. This is a well-known thing. If you look at, like, if you Google redheads and dental pain, you'll see redheads complaining about how, like, none of the pain reducing drugs work, but that is the flip side of the fact that they feel a decreased pain. Pain sensors are very different in redheads. Yeah, it really, it makes total sense. They're really a different species. They're humanoid, but they're not us.
1: Are you saying redheads have no souls?
0: No, I don't think anyone's got a soul. I'm an atheist. But as far as pain receptors, they're absolutely different in redheads. No two ways about it. But they are they're more photosensitive, though. So they don't feel physical pain, but they feel more luminous pain. So it's
1: I don't even know what luminous pain means.
0: Well, if you turn on ultraviolet light, it'll be mildly annoying to you, and it'll be like screaming and yelling for a redhead. Not that I've done this, but it's I've read papers about it. I've read papers that were published by Germans.
1: Sadist.
0: Anyway, hey man, even sadists have feelings. What else we got?
1: The LGTV stuff. We want to talk about Gamer Nexus and what they did.
0: Oh my God, yes. The LG, not LGBT, LG television is what you meant to say.
1: Yes, I said LGTV.
0: I heard LGBTQ plus II.
1: I said LGTVs. That is a very unfortunate collision, domain collision.
0: Well, it's such a dumb name too, because, you know, if you turn on one of their TVs, it said, "Life's good." That's not their name. That's not the fucking company. Lucky Gold Star is the name of the company.
1: Mm-hmm.
0: But anyway, yeah, this story broke, which was, I think, quite enlightening to a lot of people.
1: Well, it's something that if you've been listening to Alex Jones, he was tracking when they first did the patent.
0: Did he?
1: I didn't. Before, Alex Jones was talking about this years ago when the patent first came out.
0: For listening.
1: Yes, yeah. And the ads and how to do it. And
0: so basically, LG TVs are super cheap, as are most TV brands.
1: Mm-mm.
0: No, they are.
1: No, LG is not a cheap brand.
0: No, it's not a cheap brand, but the price of televisions is one of the few things that has countered inflation. Like, the same size TV today is cheaper than that TV was 2 or 3 years ago. Most other things right now are more expensive than 2 or 3 years ago. Televisions have not been going with inflation. They've not been holding steady. They've actually been dropping in price, which means that in real dollars, they're dropping even more. So I don't mean cheap as in quality. I mean, they're cheaper because they are supplementing the money that the television would have made from just being sold to you with money the television makes for its entire lifespan, listening in on your conversations and then selling that data. It's like Adam Curry always says, if you are not

0: paying for a product, then you are the product. And I probably butchered that a little bit, but you know what I mean. Effectively, with these televisions, the reason that you can buy a 50-inch TV for $350 is because that television is going to make another $500 on you from having its microphone
1: or more,
0: having its microphones on, cameras on, and anytime you watch anything, taking screenshots of what's on your TV. Man, there's got to be a lot of porn in there, and then analyzing those screenshots to determine the content that you're consuming. All of that done in the name of selling that data to advertisers who will then better target you. And I'm sure
2: we're just going to have to go back to dumb monitors.
0: Yeah,
2: that's the only answer.
0: I've always
2: never connect it.
0: Exactly.
2: Have a computer connected to it. Yeah. You know, don't give it a path out.
0: You could see this, like the monitor of the same size. I've got a 47 inch monitor on my computer. This monitor was $850. At the same exact time, I could have bought a 47-inch TV set for $250.
2: Yeah, but there's some refresh rate differences in the monitor.
0: Yeah, fair enough. The monitor is 144, the TV is 120.
2: Yeah. So the interesting thing is, and what I'm going to tie into this, is how long until LG starts pulling an Apple? Mm-hmm. So you've seen Apple's new folding phone, right? And there is no selfie bump, right? There's no punch hole because they've got the camera behind the screen. Which
0: Androids have had it for 2 years now, so it's kind of late to the party.
2: How long until there's literally a camera pointed at you is my point.
0: Oh, there's always a camera pointed at you.
2: Maybe in your house, not mine.
0: My house, there's 14.
2: Excessive much?
0: No, they're all going to a storage device for security purposes. Mm-hmm. Offsite in Switzerland.
2: Mm-hmm. Okay, Jeffrey.
0: Hey, man. I don't know of anybody that was in Switzerland that had anything to do with Jeffrey.
2: You know what? Both Jews, just saying, cameras all over your houses. Uh-huh. Uh-huh.
0: Yeah. Likes them young. I don't know, man.
2: I think Tina's quote on you was, he likes young skin.
0: That's literally what she said, yeah.
2: Anyway,
0: but who doesn't? I mean, I'm just.
2: But anyway, this whole LG thing, Gamer Nexus did a great breakdown on it. And do you remember
0: the number of TVs he said that were affected? It's some crazy high number.
2: 200 and some odd million.
0: Yeah, like an insanely high number. 200 million TVs. And that's basically since, I think, like 10 years ago, 12 years ago. Something like that.
2: And they were talking about the corporate use of these in the boardroom and everything else.
0: Law firms.
2: Yes.
0: Doctor's offices.
2: But there is a difference between the commercial brand, which is more expensive, and the consumer brand. But how many law offices, doctor's offices, and
0: they
2: so on?
0: They all go cheap.
2: Yes, exactly.
0: 100%. Yeah, that's a real problem. That's definitely a problem. The slimy, sleazy guy that they were showing in that video that is in charge of their advertising division.
2: Who's been banned by the FCC.
0: Yeah, literally, like a criminal found to be criminally negligent and banned is the guy running that division. But I guess, you know, in my experience working with marketing types, there's an awful lot of sleaze that's involved in that. It's not to be unexpected. But I don't care. Like, I honestly think that what should happen is a bill out of Congress, a bipartisan bill. Give them a nice option or not nice opportunity to do a bipartisan bill. First of all, let's get one done for the fucking flock cameras. And then secondly, let's do one for intrusive technology in the home bill. They always have to come up with some acronym that sounds funny. But but a bill that basically says you can't have any of this spying tech in the house. You can't just simply put a 30 page form that the user has to click to sign.
2: Oh, it was more than that. They had to click through. It was like
0: decline. It was a positive affirmative decline. Yeah, that's bullshit too. But either way, I just think that just does not belong in the house. And if you want that, if you want to sell a TV, like I think the way Amazon does it is good. You can buy a Kindle, or you can buy a Kindle with advertising for cheaper.
2: Yeah.
0: The normal Kindle price is the one without ads. But if you want to save money and you're willing to get their ads, you can save like 20%. Like, that's the way these things should be sold. The normal TV does not have intrusive technology. But if you want to save 20%, or maybe 50 even, we've got one that is blatantly, obviously, and explicitly going to be spying on you in order for you to get that cost savings. Like, I have no problem with that, but the way it's done right now is just, it's super sleazy. It should not be happening. It just shouldn't. Well, I don't, you like, you should, first of all, never accept the terms.
2: They've got some very high-end microphones.
0: Never accept the terms of your television. That's the first advice I would give. Like, it's stupid. It doesn't need terms.
2: What I thought was funny is their lawyers telling them they can't legally accept terms of service while inebriated.
0: Right.
2: That was hilarious.
0: Yeah, that was funny. That was cute. Gamers Nexus has really, like, stepped up their game because
2: they're spending some money to do this.
0: That means they're making some money. Because for a long time, Gamers Nexus was basically like three dudes, one of which never cut his hair, talking about motherboards and inside jokes about chip processor numbers. Like, it was the most nerdy of all the nerdy shows about nerddom. Well, you know,
1: I am the nerdiest nerd of nerddom.
0: Like, their show made Linus seem like he's mainstream.
2: Oh yeah,
0: because
2: he kind of is,
0: but they, like, Gamers Nexus always had this reputation for being boring, monotonous, and their news segments were filled of things you didn't care about. Because they would be talking about, you know, some motherboards that represent 1% of all motherboards being incompatible with 1% of the chips. And they think it's the greatest thing since sliced bread.
2: They do a lot of detailed analytics, though.
0: Very, very detailed. Like, way
2: ant above fucking. What,
0: yeah, yes. Ant fucking is a good way to phrase it. Yeah. What's that German website that used to do that shit but stopped?
2: I don't know. I find going to German websites dangerous.
0: Ant fucking German website with ant fucking. What was that called? No, it was like something report.
2: Shoving it up his urethra, dude. Like, you cannot Google German and the word and fucking and come up with something that isn't just like, holy shit, what am I watching?
0: Yeah, that's probably true. Germans have a peculiar taste in certain matters.
2: You think?
0: Well, but so do Japanese. So, you know, take your poison.
2: Oh, well, I'll take the fake tentacles over the Germans do.
0: Yeah, I guess. It's, what the hell is that?
2: You know, you've been watching hentai.
0: Hentai?
2: Yeah, yeah.
0: Hentai?
2: No, hentai.
0: No, I don't know what hentai is. I know what hentai is. I don't know what hentai is.
2: It's a live action one that's of very high production quality.
0: I've never seen it. No. It's another thing I need to Google, huh?
2: New thing. All right, so geez, you go from gaming and programming to I now have tennis elbow.
0: Oh, Jesus. Yeah, don't need that. It's I think technically it's golf. Is it golf elbow or table? Yeah, I think it's golf elbow is what it's called.
2: Well, whatever, a wrist sprain. Yeah, dude. Yeah. Come on.
0: Yeah, tennis elbow is slightly different. It's the inside versus the outside tennis. So the shape that you with tennis, you're doing the inside tendon, I think, and then,
2: so talking about nerdy nerddom that no one gives a crap.
0: Fine.
2: Oh.
0: Tendonitis. God damn, what is that website? You know, this is the one time I wish
2: I really don't know, and I am very afraid to Google it.
0: I wish this was one of the few things where I kind of wish we had live stream. To ask people, because that is one thing that Darren's very good at doing when we record on my other podcast, Unrelenting, is that it's...
2: you have the studio audience effect.
0: Yeah, it's kind of like, all right, what are we trying to remember, guys? And then there's always somebody that manages to chime in with the correct phrase. So... No, Ars Technica is the British one. What the hell is the German one? This is really getting me pissed off that I can't remember it. Because they were the popular website that did all the...
2: Der Spiegel?
0: No, that's a magazine. It's a website that did testing of all the like techie shit, like motherboards. It's like John's Review or something like that.
2: Tom's Hardware?
0: Tom's Hardware. There you go. See, you know it.
2: That's not a German site. I don't think so.
0: Tom's Hardware, made by Thomas Pabst Gründen.
2: But where is he located?
0: Let's see. Location. Tom's Hardware, Houston, Texas. That's not right. That's not it. Must be a different site. Oh, here we go. Here we go. Here we go. I found it. See, I'm right. I'm always right. Don't ever argue with me. Tom's Hardware, an online publication owned by Future PLC, focused on technology, founded in 1996 by Thomas Pabst. Tom's Hardware, founded by Thomas Pabst, and was followed by several foreign language versions, including Italian, French, Finnish, and Russian. The initial test labs for the site were in Germany.
2: Okay.
0: Much of Tom's Hardware testing now occurs in New York at a facility in Ogden, Utah. So originally, a German dude had a lab doing testing.
2: Cool. But that's not where it is now.
0: No, it's in Houston. Anyway. Yeah.
2: By the way, we may have a programming interruption next week.
0: Okay.
2: I'm going to Virginia.
0: Oh, one of those secret trips you can't talk about. Got it.
2: No, it's a customer facing trip.
0: Exactly. And we know who your customer is. So
2: I'm going. I'm talking about going to Norfolk here now, not anywhere else.
0: Oh, okay. So. The Navy. Got it.
2: Well, no, but
0: where all the actual anti-hacking shit happens.
2: Anyway, going to Norfolk, mm-hmm. and then I'll be in Houston with another client. Mm-hmm. So I'm at, like, so you're I fly gonna be busy, out at 6:30 on Monday morning.
0: You know, you've got these fancy headphones now. Maybe you can find some time if you're not too tired while you're on your trip to squeeze it in. But otherwise, we'll skip a week.
2: Or we can do it on the weekend, you know.
0: Or that, yeah. But you've been, do you not want to brag about your headset?
2: I think I've already talked.
0: I know,
2: about
0: but
2: them
0: you're
2: on the show.
0: You're still bragging to me about it. The least you should do is,
2: dude,
0: brag
2: they
0: to people
2: work
0: that care.
2: Really well. These Liberty 5 Pro Max, like you
0: I
2: can
0: love
2: make
0: the
2: a
0: Apple
2: call.
0: Naming scheme they have.
2: Right. Yeah.
0: Oh,
2: but
0: the Pro
2: you
0: Max.
2: Can,
0: oh yeah.
2: You can make a call in a noisy room, and the AI noise gating that it's doing is fantastic.
0: It's very good. I will attest to that because you were apparently vacuuming or something. I didn't hear it.
2: Yeah. And it's not like when I talk, the noise gate drops and you hear all the background noise. It's literally doing the filtering for just the voice.
0: Yeah, it's doing processing. It's kind of like the headphones that remove airplane noise.
2: Mm-hmm.
0: So kind of like that. So I think they're perfectly capable of just running a show, in my opinion.
2: Yeah, I think I might get rid of my other mic. I don't know.
0: Yeah. Well, try before you get rid of it. Try let's doing a recording with them, but.
2: Nah, I have faith.
0: That's the trouble with you religious people. Uh-huh. And, of course, I'm a man of no faith, so much, much more sane. But, yeah, I think, we'll play it by ear. If you don't feel too tired one of those days or maybe on the weekend or something, we'll record it then. Not that people care when we record. I think the ones that enjoy it enjoy the content, but whether it's a Thursday, Friday, or Saturday edition, I don't
2: well,
0: think they
2: I
0: care.
2: Well, I mean, half the time, even when we record exactly. on Thursday, you don't I release mean, till Monday.
0: Uh-huh. I don't want to compete with all the other podcasts, you see. So mm-hmm, sometimes mm-hmm. I strategically plan a planned delay for these things. Mm-hmm. Sometimes I just forget. That's how it works. And I don't know if did we talk about the AI shit already or not. So I've been doing a deep dive, learning the whole vibe coding thing, which is interesting because I haven't programmed commercially for many, many decades. I started off my life as a developer and then kind of moved on from there. But I still have been about every 2 or 3 years writing software for myself. And by software, I mean game mods. So I play video games, and quite often I find there's something I'd like to do that's not currently in the game, at which point then I can just create a mod for the game.
2: Do you remember Gary's Mod?
0: Yeah, yeah. Mm-hmm.
2: That was, dude.
0: I had a buddy that worked on that.
2: Yeah, that was a really cool thing back in the mm-hmm. day.
0: Yep. Yeah, Steam is, they were very pro modding. They still are very pro modding community. In fact, my current mod for this game, X4, that I'm playing, is now up on Steam as well. But it's not a mod anybody would, I mean, the average person would never use it. The function of the mod is to create a log file with a bunch of data about your fleet of spaceships. So it's a mod for data nerds.
2: Okay.
0: Because then you can import that data and start doing modeling. And I found myself having an audience that includes quite a few data nerds on my YouTube. And so this is right up there.
2: That's a fun group.
0: When I make a post and I say this is
2: so data a bunch of Sheltons.
0: Yes, yes, exactly. And I make a
2: you know something that bugs me about that character?
0: Sheldon? That he's gay?
2: Yeah. No. He's not gay.
0: The actor.
2: Well, whatever, but it doesn't portray a gay anyway. He's supposed to be from Galveston, Texas. Presenting.
0: Yeah. He actually is from Galveston. That's where he was born.
2: Yeah, but like I'm from that area, right? Yeah. I'm from the peninsula. And it's just like, there's so many little things about Galveston that they get wrong in the story arc of that show that just, oh yeah, they do. Trust me.
0: I don't know, man. The reason why he's from Galveston.
2: Okay, why?
0: Because that's where the actor's from. They thought it'd be easier to use his sort of childhood as the character's childhood. So he also has a BS, an MS, MA, PhD, and SCD.
2: Okay.
0: So what do you have? Huh? What do you have?
2: What do you mean? What do I have?
0: Well, I'm just listed off his degrees.
2: Yeah, I don't have any degrees. Oh, okay.
0: Well, there you go.
2: I quit.
0: Yeah.
2: You know, much like Steve Jobs and Bill Gates and others.
0: Elon Musk.
2: Yeah.
0: Yes. All the greats. All the greats quit college. Facebook guy. So, yeah. But again, I just brought it up because the reason that the character is from there is because that's where.
2: Okay. But anyway, Jim you're Parsons saying data nerds in your audience and yeah, I yeah, went on the nerds. Tangent.
0: Well, it's just interesting because I post spreadsheets pretty regularly, and I have some videos that are nothing but spreadsheets. And I kind of started just labeling this stuff as like, okay, guys, this is for data nerds only. So if this is not interesting, just skip to the next video. And then I get a bunch of comments of people saying, yeah, this is great. Did I mention that the demographics of my audience is 0.3% women?
2: And I will bet money that those are trans.
0: Could be right.
2: Present it to your data nerd audience and prove me wrong.
0: Yeah, 0.3%.
2: Yeah.
0: It is.
2: Identify as women, that's, but that's are biologically
0: probably,
2: male.
0: That's probably 0.3% higher than this show's audience.
2: Yeah. Well, you know what? We need to figure out how to do AI masking and get on YouTube.
0: Yeah, and I think that's getting closer and closer to where it can be done live.
2: Well, we don't have to have it done live.
0: Well, I mean, doing it in post isn't all that difficult because all you really need to do is just attach. And I've said this to Darren as well. Like the super easy way to put the podcast up on YouTube is just to have a couple of, you know, amorphous blobs or squares or any kind of shapes that just
2: fuck that. I want the how to fish avatars.
0: You want the how to fish guys? Okay. I mean, I don't think that's all that hard to do. probably could do that with vibe coding. It just make a program that has two avatars, and when it hears noise from one, it makes the mouth flappy move on one of them. And it, you heard the way that the avatars talk in that program, right? Mm-hmm. So we could do the same thing.
2: I watched the video.
0: Okay, well, just checking. But I think that's certainly...
2: Yes, I watched the video that I sent you, Gene.
0: The amazing thing to me is, like, Darren's been posting unrelenting on YouTube now for 3.5 years.
2: Mm-hmm.
0: Not a single episode has gotten banned.
2: Okay.
0: And that makes no sense to me whatsoever. Because a lot of the topics we talk about are no less adult than this show. Maybe a little bit, but not a whole lot less adult. And yet, not a single episode that they've had any issues with. So I think YouTube's algorithms on when they actually start...
2: It's based off of size.
0: Yeah, I think it is. And it may be dynamic that, you know, today the minimum size is 30,000 subscribers. Tomorrow it might be 10,000. But there clearly seems to be a minimum, like, we're not even going to bother checking what the outliers do because we don't give a shit kind of attitude.
2: Yeah.
0: So it only, because you've, I'm sure, seen some of the videos I've been posting where, you know, there's a lot of guys right now that are talking about Europe and the problems they're having that are getting demonetized on YouTube, like permanently demonetized. Like the Nuxenor, he's demonetized permanently now. He can't make any money on YouTube.
2: Shocker.
0: I know, right? Like, he's a cartoon character, and they demonetize him. Jake, the guy with the white makeup, who's a conservative dude from Ireland, who was basically taken out of the airport when he came back from the U.S., and said that, you know, they understand that he's a racist and they might arrest him.
2: Did we talk about Milo last time?
0: Yeah, we talked about.
2: Okay.
0: I'm pretty sure we did.
2: That's fucking hilarious.
0: Oh, it's funny as all over that. I've never liked that guy. He's way too gay. And I never believed any of this bullshit that he was laying about, like, you know, seeing the light and no longer being gay. Literally, somebody asked him after this event happened, you know, well, what are you going to miss about America? And he says, well, my husband. Okay, yeah, I'm sure he's like a born-again Catholic now and you know, not having man sex. It's just retarded. And I've never liked him back in the old days when he was campaigning for Trump, because he always kept referring to Trump as Daddy Trump. Like, Trump doesn't need to be pulled into your gay fantasy.
2: He clearly wanted to have
0: obviously,
2: Trump
0: back. Obviously. But it's just, there are plenty of gays that don't shove it in front of your nose that are conservative. He was never one of them. He was always a grifter that was going after wherever he could get the biggest, you know, the biggest splash that he could make. And then him bringing, he was the guy that brought.
2: You know, calling someone a grifter when you literally did a podcast called Griftcast.
0: Hey.
2: We don't talk about Griftcast. I'm just going to say.
0: That was my invention, by the way. That was 100% created by me to help a buddy make some money. And then he stabbed me in the back. Which is usually what happens. But,
2: well, I mean, to anyone who's willing to be a grifter, sure.
0: Well, but it was.
2: You reap what you sow, Gene.
0: I created a path to financial freedom for him, which he somehow decided was all his doing. So, whatever. But it's not to mention I donated a bunch of money to him as well. But the thing that Milo was doing was, again, it was just like rubbing his homosexuality into everybody's faces and then watching the reaction as people on the right seemed to do nothing about it because he was, you know, one of us.
2: Saying what they wanted to hear.
0: One of us. Yeah. It's like, nah, there's a point where your actions actually, they... they negatively affect your speech. Like, there's a point at which you have to see what somebody's doing, not just what they're saying. And in that, and frankly, even what he was saying was pretty disgusting. Like, you know, Daddy Trump. But he was the guy that brought Ye to the White House. Like, the only reason that Ye ended up
2: and meeting, Timcast.
0: Yeah, Timcast is, well, I mean, I don't really care about that, but that's the only reason that Trump got associated at all with Ye and Nick Fuentes, his other gay protege. So he brought gay Nick, the Mexican.
2: Since when is Nick gay?
0: He's always, dude, really? Seriously, like the most gay presenting guy out there, you're asking me.
1: No, that's 20? Your guy.
0: No. My guy is way less gay presenting than Nick.
1: So?
0: Nick allegedly has never had sex with a woman, but we've seen literally hundreds of photos of him with guys. He went on a date with a cat boy that we have video of. Okay. Literally video of him on a date.
2: It's with just a guy. AI.
0: No, it's not. This is all pre-AI. This is from like 5, 6 years ago. By the way,
2: hey, we need to remember Charlie Kirk.
0: Yeah. That's coming up, right? When did he die?
2: Today.
0: Oh, shit. I thought it was a few days from now.
2: No, it was the 10th.
0: Holy shit. So he got to miss 9/11 as well? That sucks.
2: Yeah.
0: He would have enjoyed that. That sucks.
2: What?
0: I'm sure he was looking forward to all the American, you know, stuff happening in 9/11.
2: I guess. It's a
0: memorial holiday, man.
2: Yeah.
0: Okay. So,
2: anyway, no, but 1 year, man.
0: That's crazy. Do you remember, I can't remember if I called you or if you called me, but it was definitely an off, non-regular day for recording, and we're like,
2: man,
0: I can't believe this should happen. We got to do an episode.
2: Yeah, I think it was me calling you because, mm-hmm. you know, I had met him at a event here at Texas A&M. And, you know, it's just real weird because it's not like I knew the guy or anything.
0: But we all felt like we knew the guy because we were watching him on a daily basis. Yeah,
2: it's that, and then it's just someone I have met has been politically assassinated.
0: Yeah.
2: I still just strange feeling.
0: Yeah, no, that's true. And then you got Clinton, who I met, who's still alive.
2: I've met Clinton.
0: Yeah, there you go.
2: I met Clinton. I met Papa Bush, Baby Bush.
0: Bush? When did you meet Papa Bush? He's way too old.
2: His library is at Texas A&M.
0: Oh, okay. Gotcha.
2: Yeah. I met Carter.
0: Wow.
2: Yeah. The only two living presidents that I have not met is Obama and Trump.
0: Yeah, although we went to that Trump rally. We were physically close to Trump, just never talked to
2: him. Right, but I've spoken with Biden when he was a senator, lobbying Congress. So.
0: Yeah, that's wild. So we're...
2: If we can go through the amount of political people I've met in my life, but, you know, it's...
0: No, I would think they would all prefer to not have you say anything about meeting you or them.
2: Sitting in Kay Bailey Hutchison's office when an intern walked in and interrupted our meeting and told her about Fort Hood.
0: Oh, wow.
2: The evil bitch showed. I'll just put it that way.
0: Mm-hmm. Wow. Yeah,
2: anyway, man.
0: And there's rumblings out there right now that I've been seeing in the dark web. Let's just call it that. Not that one. That's a different dark. Talking about some planned event that apparently Iran is organizing right now for the U.S.
2: Yeah, good luck.
0: Well, I mean, I wouldn't say that. But hopefully there won't be anything, but I know that there's definitely a lot of talk going on around that topic.
2: Look, right now. They're going to try, and, you know, like the water facilities that got hit, it could have been Iran, but quite frankly, it could have been any script kiddie. We've already addressed that. But here's the thing. Our critical infrastructure It depends on the sector, but there's a variety of different levels of maturity when it comes to cybersecurity. This is what I do for a living. This is my job.
0: Mm-hmm.
2: And I will say that some sectors are better than others. I will say, ironically, some of like the super majors and everything are some of the worst. Even though they've got some of the most money because they stopped their program at the plant firewall and whatever's going on inside the plant is the engineer's problem. So could someone do something? Yeah, but it will be localized or regionalized and it may be a 100 pockets across the United States, but it'll be in pockets.
0: Yeah,
2: I do not think... So what, actually, here's an interesting thing. Do you know the single point that it was most likely to affect the Texas grid?
0: What's that?
2: From a hacking standpoint? What? Nest thermostats.
0: Oh, yeah. That makes total sense.
2: Hot day, grid stressed, hack into Nest, turn them all down to 50.
0: And then mine's already at 50.
2: But you get my point.
0: Mm-hmm.
2: And that isn't even considered critical
0: infrastructure. Well, yeah, no, I totally agree. The problem too lies in there being too much consolidation. Like if you have 20 different brands, it's a lot harder to get them all to work in unison.
2: Correct. But
0: when you have something that is as ubiquitous,
2: popular and
0: as
2: ubiquitous,
0: Nest, yeah. And I remember Adam Curry talking about this back when he lived in downtown in Austin. Like, they couldn't opt out of it in their condo. Like, everybody had to have a Nest. And wouldn't surprise me if somebody discovers there's that Nests were used for that people triangulation, you know, where they use Wi-Fi signals.
2: Mm-hmm.
0: And then actually observe those through the signals to see where people are. That is happening somewhere recently. I was watching something on YouTube about the fact that a lot of apartment buildings in Austin, because a lot of them are high tech, they have measures in place through a number of devices to observe how many people are in a unit. And if you have more than the number of people that are in your application that are routinely in the unit, then they will automatically start charging you for an additional person.
2: That's nuts.
0: They're saying that they don't have any cameras or anything. This is all just like data they can gather from smart devices. Probably LG TV sets is my guess. Oh, we observed five distinct voice profiles. So what do you think? Has Telerico got no chance of winning then?
2: Well, Trump's speech was pretty good on hitting Telerico. I think Trump and Elon have dumped enough money into Kim Paxton's campaign that I think he's going to be all right. Mm-hmm. And I just, maybe, you know, you were having faith in humanity with the Lindsey Clancy thing. Maybe I'm having faith in humanity and Texans right now, but I just cannot see that little queer boy getting elected to Congress.
0: That would be a sad day for Texas.
2: And when I say that, it's he went through seminary, but is not a Christian. When asked what he loves most in the world, he answers trans kids.
0: Yeah, trans kids, because that's what they teach you in Catholic seminary is to love kids.
2: Yeah. And he also banned meat on his campaign at some point in time. Like, Texas can't.
0: Well,
2: do
0: and that's
2: this.
0: The
2: this
0: phrase that
2: so anti-fucking
0: Trump
2: Texas.
0: Was really good about is that he. He just likes to ban meat. No, what did he say? Not beat meat. He said his whole thing was about beating meat.
2: Beating meat.
0: Just over and over. Just beating meat nonstop.
2: By the way, again.
0: And then he decided that he likes meat.
2: Speech.
0: So now he's going to put meat in his mouth all day long. I mean, it's just like, Jesus, Trump.
2: Exactly.
0: Yeah, just got meat coming out of his mouth now. He just can't get enough meat.
2: Oh,
0: and he's got a smile on his face, so it's not like he doesn't understand what he's saying.
2: Oh, he knew exactly what he
0: totally
2: was saying,
0: totally,
2: dude.
0: Yeah.
2: Like people who sit there and say that Trump has Alzheimer's and this and da da da da da. If he does, it's the funniest fucking invocation of it ever.
0: Yeah. Hey, what do you know about Project Watershed?
3: Project what?
0: Watershed.
3: Nothing.
0: Okay, we'll talk about it after. All right, well, we're good. We got 2 hours, so Ben, I will talk to you next week.
2: Maybe.
0: Or not. Well, yeah, it depends on if you're a slacker or not, I guess.
2: Dude, I'm going to be... I have 2 6 a.m. flights. All right,
0: okay.
2: Two 6 a.m. flights.
0: We're done.

When you wake up one morning and you realize, all groggy and misty-eyed, that you're flying right through the sky on a falcon named Jebediah. When you come to, you see right in front of you, Jebediah's staying cool, he ain't scared of the sky or to die from a fall to the earth. But you know that he's got those wings and a beak and a voice that sings, among many other powerful things. He's the king of the falcons. Then you think about

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4: Airline Pilot Guy, episode 723. 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

0: In today's episode, an Amazon cargo plane runs off the end of the runway while landing.
1: We can confirm that we have at least 5 deceased individuals.
0: And a British Airways evacuation slide opens by mistake while the plane is parked at the gate. Also ahead, more news and your feedback. So get all settled in, tray tables and seat backs in the upright and locked positions, electronic devices powered on. I'm Radio Roger, and Flight 723 is ready for pushback.
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2: Yeah. Welcome to the Airline Pilot Guys Show. It's an aviation podcast covering the latest in aviation news and answering your great feedback. I'm Captain Jeff, a former U.S. Air Force pilot and retired Delta Airlines captain. And you heard Radio Roger say that we were recording live from the U.K. ABG recording studio in Hampshire. Yay, here we are. Yay. We'll tell you a little bit more about how this all came about once we get to our Getting to Know Us section. But in the meantime, we're going to go ahead and introduce the gentleman that is sitting to my left. From his Garden View studio
4: in Hartford, Hereford, and Hampshire.
2: Retired professional dog photographer, former RAF, RAAF fighter pilot, retired Airbus A330, A340 captain for Virgin Atlantic Airways, it's Captain Nick.
5: Hey, nice to see you guys. Fantastic. And, you know, I was going to do a show number for this one, but I could only find accidents and people dying. And
6: I wasn't
5: in the mood for dead people on this show. It's just been so much fun seeing you guys here. So we're going to leave this number quiescent.
2: Okay. That's a good idea, I believe. Yeah, we did discuss it. And yeah, everything was plane crashes and people dying. And
7: with that. Yeah.
2: That's no good.
5: Yeah.
2: All right. Good call. Good call. I agree with it. All right. And also joining me from Captain Nick's Garden View Studio in Hampshire. We have race car driver, self-taught chef, and commercial multi-engine instrument-rated pilot with an interest in anything with enough horsepower to kill him. It's A.J. Schramm sitting to my right.
8: Hey, Jeff, Nick, thank you so much for having us. It's been an absolute blast spending some time here and driving on the wrong side of the road. Not crashing.
9: Which you've done with admirable skills.
8: Thank you.
2: Yeah, he's really doing well.
8: So far, there's room for accidents later. Don't worry. Plenty of driving.
2: No,
8: to do.
2: Don't say that. I need to drink more beer, I think. You stay away from it.
8: Oh, it's a bit too late.
2: Oh, darn. All right. And, of course, also joining us, last but not least, it's our wonderful producer, director from her studio in Toronto, Ontario, Canada, retired financier and aviation enthusiast, spreadsheet master. It's Liz Piper.
7: Hi, everybody. Wow, look at those three guys all together. This just looks like trouble.
2: Oh,
7: where's
2: Cap?
7: Where's that Dr. Steph? We need her.
2: I don't know. I mean, we're hoping that she's going to be able to join us tonight. She said she might be able to, so she's not here yet, but we're going to be
9: That'd
2: watching
9: be nice.
2: For her.
9: Yeah, absolutely.
2: Yeah,
7: we're hoping.
5: I might need some medical aid. I might need some medical aid.
8: Oh. Or at least some medical advice.
7: Yeah, exactly. Have a good show, you guys.
2: Thanks, Liz.
5: Cheers, Liz. See you later.
2: All right, so let's start with some aviation news. What do you think?
5: Definitely.
2: All right.

0: stand by for news.
1: All right. Well, we're going to start off with this. It's quite prominent in the news very recently. Let's start by reading something from the Aviation Herald, and starts, and this happened Sunday, September 6th, so just a couple of days ago. A 21-air Boeing 767-300 freighter on behalf of Amazon Prime, registration November 1997 Alpha, performing flight to, 7598, we'll call it, from San Juan, Puerto Rico to Miami, Florida, landed on Miami's runway 30 at 13:53 local time, but overran the end of the runway, crossed a highway, hitting multiple vehicles, and came to a stop about 460 meters, which is about 1,500 feet past the end of the runway, in a parking lot. A fire erupted. Emergency services were able to put the fire out. There were 5 fatalities and 5 injured people, thereof 3 with critical injuries. The aircraft sustained substantial damage, including the fracture of the right-hand wing. Shortly after the accident, the airport issued a ground stop. They closed the airport, I think, for about 3 hours or so. So there's your, in essence, what happened. Okay, we're going to start off with this video from VASS Aviation. Real Aviation Communications. 6 September 2026, Miami, Florida. And they're showing the simulated radar display.
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1: That's the accident flight.
3: Cargo South 2598 Heavy, Miami, 30, good one.
2: Runway 30, clear on cargo South 2598 Heavy.
3: Southwest 4265, maintain 5000, heading 29027, clear for takeoff.
4: All right, we'll maintain 5000, heading 290, clear for takeoff, 27, Southwest 4265.
1: Shows them going through some weather off the end of runway 30, the approach end. And coming down to the airport, touching down, there's some video embedded in VASS Aviation's video, and it shows the aftermath of the overrun on 30. The resting spot.
5: Miami Tower, noise one.
3: Noise one, Miami.
5: Looks like we have an aircraft overran the runway on 30.
3: Yes, sir.
6: An American 2297. Do you see at the end the plane right on the dirt?
7: Yeah, Mega 2297. Yeah, the airport's gonna be ground stopped. Just we're gonna taxi forward. Taxi forward and exit the runway at Mike 10. Left turn off the runway.
6: All right, left turn off the runway at Mike 10. American 2297.
7: For everyone waiting to depart, it's gonna be a while. We're gonna be ground stopped for a while here. Just keep you guys updated.
5: Tower, can you show runway 30 closed for emergency aircraft noise one?
3: Yes, runway 30 is closed.
7: Any ramp vehicles on this frequency?
8: Miami Tower, good afternoon, Atlantic 1456, ILS, runway 30.
9: I'm a tire, round 21.
8: Miami Tower, Atlantic 1456, ILS, runway 30.
3: Atlantic 1456, Miami, cancel the approach, clearance, climb, maintain 3000, fly heading, fly runway heading for now.
8: Climb, maintain 3000, flying runway heading, Atlantic 1456.
9: Tower, ramp 1.
7: Ramp 1, Miami.
9: Do you show runway 26 right also closed?
7: Ramp 1, we're not taking any arrivals or any departures. All runways will be closed at this time. You can proceed on 26 right if you need to.
9: Ramp 1, proceeding on 26 right.
1: Okay, we are going to go ahead and stop this video, but that kind of gives you the setup. They were coming in. They started off from Puerto Rico and were on approach. A couple of preceding aircraft landed safely. As I mentioned before, there was some convective activity, and it's Miami, Florida. It's September, and pretty much year-round, they have convective activity around the Miami area, and so that's not unusual. And from what we're gathering from the radio communications with the aircraft proceeding and the tower, the activity that was of most concern as far as strong returns on the radar and possible turbulence and that kind of thing were maybe 4 to 5 miles to the southeast of the approach end of runway 30, and everybody was making it through that area with pretty good rides, actually. And but as they approach the airport, you still have the effect of convective activity, right, Captain Nick?
10: Oh, absolutely, yeah. I mean, the thing is that it's a dynamic situation. The clouds are going to move. The effect of a heavy thunderstorm will change, and it can happen quite rapidly. So, yeah, just because the guy ahead had an easy ride in doesn't mean you're going to.
1: Exactly. And you may have noted they were calling out the winds to this accident flight. I think the first wind call out was around 290. This is runway 30, so you know, almost runway coming from, you know, headwind. And then it started shifting. I think the second one that I heard was like 210 at a certain steady state plus a gust factor. And I believe one of the last ones they heard was, or at least in the METAR information that we have on the Aviation Herald and some other sources, show the winds at like 190 at 17 gusting to 26. So everything is rapidly changing. The winds are changing direction, changing velocity. So about the time they touched down, we're thinking they probably had kind of a significant tailwind, probably within their limits of generally 10 knots of tailwind, about a 16 knot crosswind. So there was a, you know, not a light wind.
10: Yeah, the tailwind in a

0: where the crew recognized that this is not a good situation. This is an unstabilized approach. We haven't met our stabilization parameters. Let's go around, because you can always go around. So in this case, they didn't. They came out very high speed, very high rates of descent, and they didn't touch down until a considerable distance from the start of the runway.
1: The last third of the runway.
0: Yeah, something like that. So we have some videos that some witnesses have taken and kind of show some of the how dicey things were here. So let me find. I know it's here somewhere. There it is. Okay. Let's start off with this one here, okay? Okay, so looking to the southeast, you can see that dark, dark skies behind the 767 coming in. They're over the approach end, initiating the flare, and then floating. Left main gear is still up and tilted forward.
1: That will be important in a moment.
0: Yeah, we're going to talk about why that's important here in a moment. Okay, so they touched down, I don't know, like 4,000, 4,500 feet down the runway. I don't know, a long way down runway 30. Let's look at another video. And this is the aftermath of the overrun, where it crashed into a parking lot. So you see the black smoke coming from the crashed airplane. Okay, I'm going to jump to the next one here, which is another shot of the...
2: A Boeing 767-300 cargo jet just crashed off the end of the runway in Miami following a seriously unstable approach to runway 30. According to ADS-B data, at 500 feet above the field, the freighter was doing 183 knots and descending at more than 2,000 feet per minute. For context, a normal 767 approach speed is around 150 knots, with the normal descent rate around 750 feet per minute. FAA stabilized approach guidance generally considers anything over 1,000 feet per minute below 1,000 feet AGL a major red flag. So they were more than 30 knots fast and coming down at nearly three times the normal rate. Then look at the landing. It's nearly a three-pointer. The nose gear and main gear touch down almost simultaneously. Worst, the left main gear actually comes back off the ground. That matters because spoilers, thrust reversers, and effective wheel braking all depend on the airplane knowing it's firmly on the ground. While this thing is basically two-wheeling down the runway, its ability to decelerate is severely compromised. You want to know how to run a perfectly good 767 off the end of a runway? Start high and fast, don't go around when the approach is obscenely unstable, then land in a way that compromises the very systems you need to stop. And now you're evacuating a burning 767 across a highway.
0: Sadly, that's what happened. And he summed it up very nicely there. And we'll go into a little bit more detail. But the last thing, video I wanted to play is this from the chairwoman of the National Transportation Safety Board, Jennifer Homendy. And let's just hear just a little bit of this conference, that the initial conference from the NTSB.
3: But we're here at Miami International Airport to investigate an accident that occurred yesterday at 1:53 p.m. Eastern Daylight Time involving Amazon Air Flight 7598, a Boeing 767-33 Alpha, which was operated by 21 Air LLC based in Miami. I want to pause for a moment before I continue on and talk about the investigation, and extend our deepest condolences to the families who lost loved ones in this terrible tragedy, and to the families of those who suffered serious or minor injuries. We can only imagine all that you're going through. Please know that our hearts go out to all of you, and know that we are deeply, deeply committed to our duty, our responsibilities as an investigative agency to determine how this accident occurred, why it happened, with one goal in mind: safety.

0: All right. So there's, again, Chairwoman Jennifer Homendy at the briefing early, I think, yesterday morning, I believe.
1: Yeah.
0: All right. So we promised that we're going to talk a little bit about the approach, the instability, why it's important that the not all the main gear tires and trucks and the tilt of the truck mechanism of the landing gear, main landing gear assemblies, why that's important. And I think one of those videos, the guy mentioned the reason for it, because it's the air to ground or ground to air sensing involved with the tilt of the gear.
2: We might have called it weight on wheels, which is not quite right, but it's the point at which the aircraft recognizes it's on the ground and transitions from airborne flight to ground, and that affects its ability to deploy certain systems. In this case, it would automatically deploy the spoilers, which would additionally dump lift and put weight on the wheels and allow your brakes to be considerably more effective, and it would also allow you to deploy thrust reversers.
0: All of which are extremely important when you're transitioning from a very heavy airplane, a lot of mass, a lot of velocity, and as we all know, 1/2 mv², I believe, is the kinetic energy equation. So anytime the velocity is higher than it needs to be or should be, it's an exponential increase when the velocity is not where it's supposed to be. Your speed is too high. Okay. AJ, what do you think about this?
3: It's same thing you just said. Every one knot that you're going faster has a significant impact over what you need, especially when you also significantly shorten the amount of runway you have left to use. So they kind of doubled down on factors that limited them to be able to pull this off.
0: In our show notes, we're going to have several other videos that we haven't played on today's show, one of which is from Juan Brown, who is the YouTuber Blancalirio, or the Blancalirio channel. And again, he has done an amazingly detailed and informative job of explaining all of these things about stabilized approaches. He goes like almost frame by frame by ADSB. I can't get my letters straight. The ADSB data, and also the importance of the landing gear assembly and the tilt of the trucks and the ground sensing, air sensing mechanisms. And the nice thing is that Juan is not, this airplane is not a foreign airplane to him. He's flown the 767 series, so he knows a little bit about what he's talking about. So that'll be in the show notes. Definitely a must-watch video.
2: Absolutely. I think it's worth mentioning that all the way down this approach, the aircraft was in pretty much an unstable situation. And what saddens me is that there were just so many times when the crew could have gone, we're unstabilized, we're too low, this isn't going well, let's go around. And that persisted all the way through the attempt to land on the runway, because at no time did they really get the reversers engaged until they were almost, beyond halfway down the runway and still well over 100 knots. In fact, they didn't really go much below 100 knots until they were almost off the end. And almost any point during the preceding 2 or 3 minutes they were fighting this approach and trying to get their airplane down, they could have decided to go around. And even while they were in the landing phase, and the runway was disappearing behind them, because the reversers hadn't deployed, if they'd just gone toga and decided to go around, the spoilers would have automatically retracted. Without the reversers deployed, they would have got the engines back up to full power. The aircraft would have responded quite quickly, and they would have popped off the runway again and been able to make another approach. And 10 minutes later, hopefully, they would have been safely on the ground, having learned a little lesson and talked about it perhaps in the bar afterwards, instead of which their lives, this crew, have turned into a nightmare. I feel unbelievably sorry for them.
0: Yeah. Two pilots on board the aircraft. We're looking right now at the image on the video screen of the area of the airport at the departure end of the runway 30, where they continued past the extended overrun and then over the one of these Highway 67 or something like that, and that's where the fatalities occurred, or at least five of the fatalities. They crossed some roads, roadways, and
4: multiple
0: roadways, and on one of them, the perimeter road, was the white van that was carrying, I think, seven cabin cleaners, I believe, airline employees, five of whom ended up dying. And then I think they had a Toyota car. I think you have an image there in your keynote, Liz, of the vehicles that were, some of the vehicles that were hit. I think that van on the right side of that frame is the vehicle that had the workers in it, I'm assuming. And then this one that's kind of on its side there is probably the Toyota Corolla. But again, I'm guessing. I'm not sure about that. But horrible, horrible tragedy. And as Captain Nick mentions, it's tough sometimes. You're in the situation. The two previous airplanes went through the thunderstorm convective activity. They were dealing pretty much, maybe not the exact same conditions as far as winds and everything else. It's easy. It's human nature to go, well, they did it, we can do it, you know. And but things weren't as good for them, and they ended up having way too much energy to dissipate. They flared. They float at probably the normal point where they flare. One of those videos, the guy mentions the fact that, you know, it's pretty much almost like a 3-point touchdown when they touch down, which means, you know, normally, and we all have been to airports and plane watched how these airplanes come in kind of nose high, you know, because they're at the proper approach speed. And so you have to have a little bit higher pitch to, you know, have enough lift to keep the airplane flying and in control. In this case, it was clear that they were going really fast, and the angle of the deck angle, et cetera. And, yeah.
3: And one other sort of knock-on effect of that is that when you pull the power and you have that very high pitch angle, you're also creating a tremendous amount of drag. So that's also increasing your ability to slow the airplane, or it starts slowing down the airplane. Whereas when you're flat, there's less drag. You don't lose that initial speed as well.
0: Yeah, so the critical thing here, I think, was, well, probably even before what I'm going to say, an earlier point in this approach, they probably should have said, this is not looking good. We need to try this again. Now, we just safely made it through that thunderstorm. Do we really want to do that again? You know, so that's definitely a human factor. Let's get this darn thing on the ground, because that wasn't fun at all. You know, that kind of thing. But at some point, you know, when you're just floating, and you're watching thousands of feet of runway go by, and you're still not even on the runway yet, that's when you just got to, one of you has to say, go around. Let's just forget it. We'll talk about it later. Let's just, you know, let's try this again.
2: Yeah. It's quite interesting, isn't it, that these, I say these earlier generation aircraft, but the latest generation of aircraft actually has a voice that will tell you that, because they're the latest generation of airliners that many of you would fly in the next, you know, 10, 20 years, have a system on board that will warn the pilots when their energy level is too high and the runway length remaining is too short. And it's doing continuous calculations during the landing phase. And if you get it wrong, it will shout at you to runway too short. And it will give you various types of warnings that will hopefully force you into accepting the fact that this has all gone wrong in time to rescue the situation. I hate to say it, but the more of these systems that get fitted to aircraft, the safer we will all be, because runway excursions has become a major factor. And I don't really know why, but you look back a few years and it wasn't nearly so common. We're having so many of these that it really is beginning to worry me that there is a gap in our ability and training.
0: Yeah. Well, Liz is asking about the lack of EMAS at the end of runway 30. And honestly, this runway met the requirement of having a 1,000-foot stop area. What is it called?
4: Safety margin.
0: Safety margin, whatever. It's flat.
4: Runway safety margin.
0: Yeah, runway safety margin, whatever. And so there was no requirement to have the EMAS system. And honestly, the people that were saying that EMAS would have saved the day in this case, the speed at which these guys were traveling over that area of the runway, if they would have just glided right over that EMAS system. And I think they have to be like 70 knots or low, slower.
2: You're supposed to be lower than 70 knots for it to have an effect, for you to sink into it. And they left the runway at over 100 knots, and during that period, they barely decelerated below that. And they went a huge distance beyond the end of the runway. They went like 1,300 feet beyond the runway, which is an enormous overrun, quite honestly.
0: Yeah. Metrodoc in our live audience says, would manually applying spoilers over the threshold negate the float? I'm assuming that the 7.6, you could manually deploy the spoiler. Now, we're talking about the angle and the ground sensors of the main landing gear and all that kind of stuff. That's all for the automatic systems when you have things armed for automatic deployment. But you can always, as a pilot, manually deploy devices like spoilers and other items, depending on the airplane. And I believe the 7.6, you could probably do that. It would be a pretty firm landing. I'm sure that would be a consideration as well. You manually deploy the spoilers when you're floating at 5 feet above the runway. That airplane's coming down.
4: That's a big kaboom.
0: Yeah, and now you're thinking, I don't want to damage the airplane. I mean, that could have significant effects on the airframe.
2: I'm sure in retrospect they wish they had, but of course at the time they were still anticipating making a landing that would allow the spoilers to automatically deploy, and that was all happening very quickly. So being able to anticipate that by deploying them manually, I didn't think that would have entered their heads at that point.
0: Right. Okay, this next item in our new segment involves another video. I think it's another VAS Aviation. No, I don't know. Wait a minute.
5: No, it's not. It's just not. From X, I think. It was just.
0: Oh, okay. It's on X.com, formerly known as Twitter, from Turbine Traveler. And let's play that video for you and see what we think about this particular scenario.
6: 250, head here at 240.
7: Unable. You're going to go 270 and you're going to go in a gap. You can't go that way. There's traffic.
6: Okay, so you're going to make us go through a severe thunderstorm?
7: 1971, I'm showing light precipitation where you're going through, sir.
6: And now from here, ma'am. So we declare an emergency, making a left turn heading 260 for severe weather avoidance.
7: 1971, roger.
6: We're going to head in 240.
7: Roger.
6: Turn the left heading 230 to avoid severe weather avoidance, JetBlue 1971.
7: W1971, roger, and I copy the emergency.
6: Welcome. You do what you gotta do, we gotta do what we gotta do here.
7: No problem.
6: That plan will not work. You have severe weather over there, that heading you gave us previously. That's why we declared emergency.
7: Roger, the supervisor knows already, she's listening, and we just ground stopped everybody.
6: All right.
0: Okay.
3: So
0: the last statement, I'm not sure that that's true. You ground stopped everybody at Fort Lauderdale?
4: For an airplane making a heading change.
0: I don't think so. No, that might be an overstatement. Just to kind of fill you in on what we were hearing there, a JetBlue flight is flying past Fort Lauderdale. I don't know if that was their final destination or not, but they were in that area of South Florida, and apparently there were, a line of thunderstorms that they were thinking, we don't want to fly through that. That looks really, really bad. And so it sounded like this maybe a few moments of negotiation, but essentially the JetBlue captain said, no, we're not going to fly that heading that you want us to fly. And then he just immediately jumps to, I'm declaring an emergency, and this is what we're going to do, blah, blah, blah. And then I think, personally, he went way too much in the explaining why he felt like he had to declare an emergency.
4: So
0: blah,
4: many
0: blah,
4: afterwards.
0: Blah. Yeah, and I don't know. AJ and I were discussing this earlier today, thinking, just, and I've been in this situation many times, I've just said, nope, I'm not flying that way. I cannot accept that vector. I am doing this.
3: And it's not, in fact, an emergency.
0: No.
3: It is, I'm unable to do what you asked me to do. Here's what I am going to do. We can talk about it afterwards.
0: And then at some point, you may have to say, okay, I understand you're not wanting me to do what you're wanting, you know, what I'm doing. And so I'm declaring an emergency. But that's all you have to say. I'm declaring an emergency. I'm flying this heading until we get past this area. That's all.
5: No justification. You're saying
0: you don't have to justify. No. You know, there's no reason to maybe after the fact. Maybe on the telephone talking about this after everybody's safely on the ground and everything else, you can talk about
3: that. That's exactly where the phone call comes in. That's why I would say I wouldn't even have declared the emergency. I would have said I'm unable to do that heading. I'm going to do this heading. If they gave me a phone number, absolutely. Glad to make that call. I can, you know, articulate why I had to take that heading or why I had to make that decision. We move forward. That's it. There's no reason for any of the extra words. There was so much time on frequency that was tied up with totally worthless information.
0: I was flying in the Mad Dog many years ago, heading down to somewhere in South Florida at night, line of severe weather, extending way into the Gulf of the Gulf, let's call it, and extending all the Gulf of America, Gulf of Mexico, Gulf of
3: Canada,
0: I don't know, extending all the way from there, all the way from right to left, because we were heading south, to like beyond into the Atlantic Ocean past Jacksonville, Florida. So basically a solid wall of red, maybe not completely all the way to Jacksonville, but you get my point. There was no way. Our arrival basically started from the Tallahassee area of Tallahassee, Florida, in the Panhandle, and then once you pass Tallahassee, you kind of turn a little bit more to the southeast, heading toward the Tampa Bay area. And I just basically said, we have to keep going south once we pass Tallahassee. And they said, well, there are warning areas there. And I go, yeah, I know, but I can't fly the arrival and head to the southeast because that's going to take me into really, really, really red, bad-looking stuff on our radar screen. And, you know, I don't get paid enough money to fly through that. I'm not doing that.
3: Even outside of the radar screen, if you can see out the window the giant tower of things that are bumpy and bad-looking, I don't want to go into that.
0: Yeah.
3: Look, over there, I can see sky. I'm going to go that way.
0: And so basically my choice was to do what I was telling them I was going to do and fly through that warning area, or do a U-turn and head back to Atlanta. Those are my two choices. And so I said, is there, and she said, well, you know, the warning area and the military is out there and blah, blah, blah. And I said, can you have somebody call the military and let them know that we're having to fly through their warning area? And they said, well, the supervisor is already on it. They're already talking. They didn't bother telling me that until I suggested that to them. And then finally,
3: you weren't worried about it, were you?
0: And then, yeah. I tell you what, who was worried about it? I had a first officer that was really, really pretty new, didn't have any military background. And I basically said to him, hey, look, I was in the military. I know what happens in these warning areas. They know a lot about what's approaching these warning areas. We have a transponder. We're squawking. They know that we're an airliner. They know exactly where we are. They're not going to shoot us down.
3: Usually not a surprise.
0: Yeah. So, I think this guy was thinking, oh, we're going through this warning area and fighter's going to shoot us down or something. He didn't say that, but I'm thinking, I think that's what he's thinking. And I said, shortly after we had that little discussion, the controller says, Delta so-and-so squawk 7700. So basically telling me to squawk emergency. Now, I never declared an emergency, but I went, okay. And so I just, on the transponder panel, dialed in 7700, which sets off the emergency code.
3: It does change how your aircraft appears on their screen.
0: Mm-hmm.
8: Yeah, it turns it into a little devil.
0: And, yeah, that's... I didn't realize that. And then after...
2: Then it turns you into a little target.
3: That's once he crosses into the warning area. Little crosshairs appears around your airplane.
0: That's when the first officer really struck me. And anyway, so we got past that little area of... the area that we could fit through and then safely make it around all that really nasty stuff and start heading back toward the Tampa Bay area. And they could see that. And then after we exited the area where the warning area was, they said, Delta 503, return to your, you know, normal squawk or your first squawk code. So we did that. boom, that was it.
4: Carry on. Have a nice day.
0: And so I filled out a, you know, an ASAP report and a NASA report, a SSR report, whatever. All these things.
4: What? A what report?
0: I don't know. The reports that you fill out when you're when you've declared an emergency, whatever. And I made it very clear. I did not declare an emergency. They declared the emergency, but I'm just letting you know anyway, just in case somebody asks what happened.
5: So there was no phone call involved.
0: There was no phone call. No.
4: Yeah, it's
0: not, never heard a thing about it.
3: It's, you know, hindsight 2020 and all that. It's really too bad you didn't have a dispatcher that was really on the ball, and right as you crossed into the warning area, could have sent an ACARS message that said, "Warning, missile lock."
0: Oh, that would have been fun. Yeah. AJ has a sense of humor that not everybody appreciates.
5: No, that's true. Does Captain Nick have any commentary on this video?
2: No, I would have shut you down.
0: Okay. Well, there you go. There's a, an opposing point of view.
9: But see, I don't think there was a my point of view.
5: I don't think the JetBlue situation had a shoot down option.
0: But. No. This was not anywhere near the warning.
3: Liz, yeah. There is always a shoot down option.
0: There's always a possibility of a shoot down. Anyway, so I think we made our point there. I think he should have done, except for the declaring an emergency thing and then going into all the justification for why he has to declare an emergency. Just do what you need to do. Hey, I've even said, look, I have to fly this heading. I can climb. I can descend. Just whatever you need me to do for this, you know, to help work with you on this, I'll do. But I'm not taking that heading you've given me, because that's going to fly me right through severe.
3: Well, and I don't think we've mentioned it yet, but we've mentioned it before on the show. There is an FAR. There is a specific regulation that gives a pilot the authority to ignore any rule in the book for the reasons of safety. Now, again, you have to be able to articulate and, you know, explain your situation and why you needed to do that. But if you have a valid, articulable reason to do that, you have the it's written into the rules already that you can do that. So, you know, it's. It's not that anybody went outside the bounds of the rules. It's literally written in there that you can do that.
0: Not very convenient for the air traffic controller, and that really makes their job a lot harder. But, hey, you know, safety.
3: Well, I've always said, working in air traffic control or air traffic control adjacent, whatever you want to call it, only one of these things can operate without the other. You know, right. Air traffic control is really boring if there's no airplanes.
5: So, Jeff, you would really only have to say unable, right? Like unable, and then is that what you'd say?
3: It's not courtesy to give a. Liz was saying it. You only really have to say unable.
5: No, I'm talking about the first response to that. Like, and then you can say what beyond. Like, yeah. You're not saying you don't want to say emergency. So you would say unable,
0: yes.
5: And then say whatever you want to say beyond that. Correct.
0: Yes, that would be a reasonable response to a heading assigned that you don't want to follow. Yes.
4: Yeah.
0: Okay.
5: Yeah.
0: All right. Well, okay. That was a nice little discussion. And finally, the last news item, because we have a lot of getting to know us.
9: This one's an oopsie.
0: Yeah.
9: Oopsies are my favorite.
0: Yes. Yep. This is from Matuz Marzinski, or whatever, how you pronounce his last name, from Paddle Your Own Canoe. Oh, I wish I had my Stream Depth Control panel.
4: Push the button.
0: Bell button.
9: Ding.
0: Thank you. Emergency slides blows.
4: Ooh.
0: Open. Oh, emergency slides.
3: You may want to finish that sentence.
0: Let me try this again. Emergency slides blows open by mistake as British Airways flight from Montreal to London is preparing for departure.
4: But it was just the one slide.
0: I don't know.
4: There's too many S's.
0: Yeah, I think you're right. That's emergency slide blows open probably would be better.
4: Blew open?
0: British Airways flight from Montreal to London Heathrow was delayed by 3.5 hours on Friday night after an emergency evacuation was, quote, blown open by mistake. Emergency evacuation was blown open by mistake.
4: Why was it closed?
3: This is terrible.
0: Yeah, we should have rewritten this article. I'm sorry, Matuz.
3: For more grammatical advice, please like, subscribe, ring the bell.
0: To be fair to Matuz, I don't think English is his first language.
5: It is not.
0: Okay, the incident occurred as British Airways flight BA-94 was preparing for departure with a ground service truck positioned beside the open cabin door. When an aircraft door is opened from the outside by ground personnel, the slide is designed to automatically disarm, even if it has been accidentally left in the armed position. Yeah, in the interior of the airplane. That would suggest that the door was opened from the inside when the door was still armed. Yeah, if it's still armed and you open it from the inside, it works as advertised. It blows the slide, which can cause a lot of you know, injuries. Can be a serious death, even. I've heard of incidents when slides blow on the ground. Serious death, yeah.
3: I mean, not just not comical death, but serious death.
5: Yeah, not an unserious
0: not a cartoon like death, which we...
2: Which Wally Coyote would have suffered many times.
0: Yeah, yeah, we're going to talk about cartoon comic death in our Getting to Know It segment. Anyway, what else to say about this? It was a Dreamliner, a 787-10 Dreamliner, so one of those new-fangled ones. Even though British Airways wouldn't have had the resources to replace the slide in Montreal, the flight did not have to be canceled, and passengers were still allowed to travel on the plane.
5: Why? Okay, that perplexed me. How could they still travel after that happened?
0: That's a good question. I didn't realize.
2: you can travel with an unserviceable door, but the usual requirement is for you to reduce your passenger load by 50 for each broken door. Certainly that was the case on mine. So because now you can't evacuate through every door, you have to have less passengers on board, and the door has to be placarded and everyone is briefed coming that should there be an evacuation there to go to other doors. So, yeah, it works, and that is the usual requirement.
5: So they would remove the slide, obviously, from the outside there and take it down and then just make that door unserviceable. Is that what you're saying?
9: Yeah.
5: Yeah, okay, good. I didn't realize that was an option.
3: I mean, that or they could just tie the slide around the back of the airplane like a nice bow.
0: That's a little extra drag, though. Yeah. You have to consider that. Okay.
2: I'd just put it in the aisle. I'd just drag it on the aircraft.
3: If you pile it up in front of the door, then that would make it quite obvious the door is inaccessible.
2: Yeah, yeah.
0: And it would be kind of a nice feature especially for the young people.
3: Well, slip and slide down the aisle.
2: Jacked it up a bit, then people could slide down it during the flight.
5: But wouldn't it be kind of nice for your crew rest place during the flight, like to be able to lie on that thing?
2: Yeah, that's a good point. But you're a bit public.
3: Yeah. Hmm. What are you doing on your crew rest period there?
2: He's bouncing around on the slide.
0: Wow. Okay. Okay.
5: Okay. I think it's time to get to know.
3: Definitely moving on.
0: Definitely time to move on. All right. So
2: I've just got a question here. How come the Dreamliner doesn't have an automatic de-arm of the slides when it's
0: open? Well, I think it's supposed to have.
2: So do we assume it was open incorrectly from the inside?
0: Yes, that's what the implication is.
2: And what were they doing with the slides armed at that point if they were still bringing stuff onto the aircraft?
3: Somebody forgot. They were doing it wrong, Nick.
0: They made a mistake.
2: Okay, so this they probably forgot something and they perhaps... You know, had some meals they needed to bring on. And
5: we need more liquor on board. Open that door.
2: That could be, That's a good point. Okay.
0: All right.
5: Okay.
0: Very good.
2: So there's probably a breakdown in several areas for this to happen. You know, all those Funyuns lined up.
0: Yeah. All right.
5: Very good. Get to know you guys.
0: It's time to get to know us. My name's Jeff. This is Nick over here on my left. It's AJ on my right.
3: He almost sounded like that clip I showed you.
0: Yeah. Yeah.
3: It's close.
0: And Jeff.
3: My name is Jeff.
0: Anyway, this is the segment where we talk about what the heck we've been doing up to between episodes. And so if you're, as you heard from the very beginning in our introductions, we're... The three of us here, AJ and Captain Nick and Captain Jeff, here together in Captain Nick's, what do we call this studio?
5: Garden View Studio.
0: Although we're not getting a garden view tonight. It's very dark.
3: Your garden is quite dark, Nick. Could you install some stadium lights or something so we can see?
2: Well, we had some nice twinkly lights last night when we ate out.
3: We did.
2: Yeah.
3: We did.
2: Al fresco.
3: So Al was there? I didn't see Al. Was he hiding?
2: He was frescoing there.
5: This is the start of your journey.
0: It is. Liz is showing a picture that AJ is a selfie.
2: Yes. Very sensible.
3: If you look close, actually, it says Virgin Atlantic, strangely enough, on the screen.
0: All our code shares,
3: We managed to time it perfectly.
0: But it was actually a Delta Airlines flight and gate E34 at Atlanta-Hartsfield International Airport, where we departed.
3: Amazingly got on the first flight we tried.
0: On Sunday evening.
3: And got the best seats.
0: Let's We got seats.
5: Let's roll it back.
0: Yeah, let's roll it back a little bit to figure out like a.
3: We have to go all the way back. We have to go all the way back to episode 722. Then.
0: Yeah, back after 722, we did our trying to make it a regular thing. Met for dinner at the Paradise Grill.
3: We should mention we're not going to be at the Paradise Grill after this recording. We're going to be late.
2: They're not going to have you back.
3: Well, yeah. they'll be. Well, they'll probably be open again by the time we could get there, but they'll have closed for the night.
2: What, to refurbish? To redecorate? What did you do to the place? You trash it?
3: Not the last time.
0: Yeah, anyway, so we were talking about this and that, and the subject of Nick's birthday came up, Wednesday of this week, and I don't know exactly... Did you bring up the subject?
3: I said we should go to London, but I meant Kentucky, and I think you misunderstood. And
0: that would have been a lot easier.
3: A much shorter flight.
0: Why not? Let's do this. So we traveled on standby on my Delta Pass benefits, and look at this. Some stalker.
3: This was incredible.
0: Yeah.
3: We're still rolling down the runway, and we get this picture texted to us from our producer.
2: Wow.
3: How does she know?
0: Yeah, she took this. I guess you found some website that has the cameras that are rolling.
10: Yeah, she's not Superwoman. Yeah. She didn't fly there, take the picture and fly it.
5: No, I hired someone at great expense.
3: To be honest, we were a bit sleep deprived at the time, so clear thought was not.
0: But the amazing thing is, we were still literally still in the last part of our landing roll when we received the text from Liz, this picture and a text from Liz. I'm like, wow. Can't believe it. We haven't even, gone
10: up. What was that, some ratty old 76?
5: I try to be on top of things, guys.
0: Oh, man, you were on top of it for sure. So, anyway, so we flew over Sunday evening, arriving about 11 o'clock-ish in the morning on Monday. And then we secured a rental car. And I have to say, I have to brag on this guy next to me, this professional race car driver. He's legit, man. Driving on not the side of the road that we are used to driving on in the United States.
3: On the wrong side of the car.
0: Yeah, I didn't say the wrong side, but that he did. and so he's sitting on the right side. A couple times we kept going to the wrong side of the car.
3: We may or may not have tried to get in and went, wait, there's no steering wheel over here. This is different.
0: And I'm not going to drive because I'm not crazy.
3: And it's a manual. Well, so I think first we need to mention I reserved a very small car. Very, very small. Which
0: is an important thing to have here on these little tiny, very, very narrow.
3: They very, very kindly upgraded us to a crossover SUV.
2: Well, they saw you. That's just, they went, well, that might, oh my God. Was he going to wear it as a hat?
3: He's not going to fit.
0: Probably another reason is because they know that our lives are going to be more, it's going to be a safer situation to put these guys in a bigger car with more mass.
3: Mm-hmm. Yeah.
0: And because when they get into their accident, there's a chance that they'll
3: be around to pay us.
0: yeah.
2: Good point. I've just got to stick a plug in this.
0: Sure. Oh,
3: well. Okay. Right, awkward.
0: Okay.
3: So they upgraded us to this not very small car. It's nice. But it was an interesting feeling. We discussed it shortly after we started driving that this is the first manual car I have driven in quite a long time that was not a sports car. So it's a very different dynamic of when and how to shift, and it's very difficult to heel toe when the pedals are yay far apart instead of yay far apart like all the sports cars. So
0: Kia, made in South Korea, Sportage.
3: Sportage.
5: Yeah.
0: GT line. Yeah, it's not a bad car. But I'm going to say I'm bragging on him because, man, I mean, he's like killing it out there in a good way and keeping us nice.
3: No
0: and
3: locals
0: safe.
3: Were harmed in the making of this drive.
0: Yeah. Wow, it's been an adventure.
3: We may have a video of one of our adventures.
0: Do I need to turn the sound off?
3: So when we talked about how small these roads are, they're would you say less than 3/4 scale to an American road?
0: Yeah.
3: Even an American neighborhood small road. So in answer to your question, Jeff, I think it's small enough that it wouldn't hurt anything here, but if, in post, you may want to just mute the last 4 seconds or something.
0: Because I didn't realize he was videotaping this, and I may have
3: and
0: said
3: also,
0: some things.
3: Very importantly, this was a hands-free video recording. There was no holding of phones, yeah. just to put that disclaimer on this.
0: Yeah. Okay, so here's just a little snippet of the adventure in the rental car on these beautiful roads.
3: Gorgeous, but tiny.
0: Going along here. We'll have this in the show notes, by the way, for those of you listening to the audio-only podcast.
11: You can see where there's a notch out of the bushes from mirrors hitting it. The bush goes as a cutout in it.
10: Oh, really? You know you're supposed to give way.
11: This is so much fun.
0: That was close.
3: Yeah, they also drive some very large vehicles on these very small roads. Doesn't leave a lot of room.
0: Yeah. Okay.
5: Well, we can. I mean, those roads started out as like wagon tracks, right, back in the day. So
0: yes,
5: that's why they're so little.
0: Yeah. So, so we rented the car, we kept this hush-hush. We did coordinate with Liz's help, with Jilly, Captain Nick's wife, wonderful hostess, and kind of let her know, kind of got her approval, you know, like, hey, we're thinking about...
2: I don't think she was given any option, was she?
3: Well, yeah. There was. We just wanted to make sure we weren't going to be thrown out immediately upon arriving.
0: And we just wanted to surprise you, but we didn't want it to be a surprise for her.
3: Yeah.
0: So we were cleared in hot, and so we were able to surprise Captain Nick. Now, I think,
5: Captain Nick, do you want to play, or do you have it, Nick, Jeff?
0: I have it.
5: Arrival?
0: Yeah. Yes. Okay, so this is a Ring doorbell camera, and
3: whose Ring doorbell camera?
0: Oh, Captain Nick and Jilly Anderson's.
3: It's not just some random neighbor.
0: Yeah. And that's Jilly's beautiful Volvo vehicle, and Captain Nick's beautiful Audi TT over there on the right side of the frame. And then you see somebody walking along the street at the end of the driveway. That would be AJ. And you'll see me right behind him. Or I guess you can kind of start to see me. Yeah, I'm standing behind him as well. And I'm doing a video as well.
5: I'm not seeing any movement on the video.
0: I know, because I haven't hit play yet.
5: Oh, okay.
0: Okay. So now you should start seeing some movement. So here we go. Okay, AJ is hands in pocket, walking down toward the...
2: He's both naked.
3: Nonchalant.
2: You know, just
3: that. Zeta knows I'm here.
2: We can't hear that over the dog barking. You realize that. You're supposed to press the doorbell.
3: Well, I didn't want to add any reason for you to look at the camera. That fisheye lens really just that was the whole video.
0: Oh, that's the whole video.
3: But right. I will say that fisheye lens really does tremendous things for your figure.
2: Yep, you look very muscular in the wrong place.
5: Right. Here they are about 10 minutes after arrival with beer in hand.
0: Mm-hmm. And petting Zeta. And I did take another video. I didn't have a chance to upload it in time for this recording tonight.
3: Maybe we should hear it from Nick's perspective.
0: Yeah,
3: what he experienced.
2: Yeah. Well, yeah, the Ring doorbell, the motion alert went off, so I pulled it up. I was at the computer working away, and I saw this completely very dubious looking figure. Saying that, sort of shying away from the camera, which looks very dodgy. And I thought, and we're what is called a no cold calling zone. So this is to deter people from just coming and door knocking to, you know, offer you dubious services like redoing your drive for half price or whatever. And so I thought, oh, I'm going to have to chase this bloke away. So I really was in the wrong mood when I opened the door, and luckily
3: you had it set in your brain too.
2: Absolutely. we've got a stable door, so it's a half door. I could just open the top half of the door, and I was kind of and I looked and I went, hang on a minute.
3: the first words were, can I help you? Hi.
2: And I went, hang on a minute. And I don't know how many seconds it took. To me, it felt like 10 seconds of complete silence.
3: There was a distinct pause. I could see the recognition slowly clicking into place.
2: Slowly turned. And I thought, hang on a minute.
3: This person should
2: am I looking
3: here
2: at a video? Are we doing the show? What is going on? And then I saw Jeff and I went, what the hell is going on? And it was all hugs and happy and beer.
5: It was a true surprise.
2: It was absolutely. I was completely gobsmacked. I was floored. I was not expecting it. I wasn't feeling particularly well. So I thought, oh, my God, what are these guys doing here? But no, it was absolutely marvelous.
5: Ernest has an important question.
0: MetroDoc says, did y'all bring beer? No, because I know that his beer
3: There wasn't any room for us to
2: It was severely depleted. My fridge is now bare. But no. So it was a fantastic surprise. I mean, the last thing I expected was you guys. I mean, if it was my 100th birthday, perhaps. But
0: oh, it's not?
2: The 72nd is not a significant number. I'm going, what the hell have you done coming over here, idiots?
0: Because we wanted an excuse to travel.
2: Well, very nice. It was lovely to see you.
3: And we couldn't afford any more beer back home.
2: We drank all our beer. No, it was absolutely fabulous. And of course, we've had a lovely time since. So you packed up to a hotel, and well, we had a lovely meal here. And
3: Jilly, phenomenal cook.
2: You went and checked in your hotel, and then we came back and drank lots of red wine. And I have to say, the rest of the evening after we cracked those two bottles of wine, it's kind of very hard to remember. But with the garden was all lit up with fairy lights and
3: beautiful
2: and candles and things, and it was a nice evening. It wasn't too cold, so it was absolutely great.
3: Yeah, this heat wave you've been talking about seems I don't believe you anymore.
2: No, it's a pleasant temperature now. It's like 21, 22 degrees. It's and in the evening it's just around 20, which is fine.
5: Today?
2: And today we try. I'm trying to think. Well, there's a bit of organizing to do. Jeff had to do a lot of editing so he could get the last show out.
0: Just published today.
2: Absolutely. So he was very busy tippy typing. And we decided that we would try and get up to see the movie that we were talking about on the last show.
3: Shows, I think.
2: Yeah.
0: But, Deanna had the review from last week, and so we thought, well, we need to go see it so we can give our own review.
5: How did you know it was playing near you?
2: Liz, someone called Liz came up and said, oh, by the way, the Coyote versus Acme is in a cinema near you. Why didn't you go? And we went, oh, that's a good idea. Well done, Liz.
3: And you got to have a nice little brief tour of where you grew up as well.
2: Oh, yeah.
3: All
2: the
3: good stories of lampposts you've wrapped yourself around.
2: Guildford is where we went down to the Golden Ford. Guildford is where we went down to see it. And that's where Jilly and I grew up. So that was great.
5: So movie review.
2: It's a very good cartoon. It's fast-paced. It's funny. Definitely some laugh-out-loud moments with the Acme theme going through it all the time. Jeff was saying he fondly expected to see our logo come up on the screen lots of times, but we didn't. But it was a nice afternoon thing to do. And because today the weather has been foul, it's been wet and horrible. So getting the chance to go and see a movie was a great idea. And then after the movie, we came back and went to our favorite Indian restaurant, the Majban. And we stuffed ourselves in there and got back barely in time to start the show. So it's
5: very
2: been
5: well
2: a
5: done,
2: very
5: guys,
2: busy day.
5: Getting all that fit in.
2: And it's not even my birthday yet.
5: Well, it's getting soon. It'll be in about 45 minutes.
0: Yeah, it's very, very soon.
2: Well, an hour and 15.
5: An hour and 15.
2: Yeah. Yeah, I'll be asleep by then.
0: So what are you planning on your birthday, sir?
2: I'm going to kick you two out.
0: Oh.
3: Okay. Wait, we get to stay till tomorrow?
2: No, we're going to, traditionally, birthday boy doesn't do anything. He doesn't do any dishes. He doesn't do any cooking. He doesn't have to walk the dogs. All that will have to be done. So my poor wife is going to be doing all that. But Al and Adam and we hoped a few others were going to come and we were all going to get together. But the way it's turned out is that Adam might be sorting out the nightmare that has occurred in London air traffic. So he might not be able to. Al is flying down. We're hoping he was going to fly down and we'd go out for an evening meal. But he's not going to do that, so he can't. So he, once he got rid of his workman, he's going to jump in his aircraft and fly down to Goodwood. And we're going to have lunch at Goodwood. Now, it'll be a late lunch because he won't be able to get down there for a while. And if Adam can make it, he comes off shift at about 11:30, and he's got nearly 2-hour drive to get down to Goodwood. So it'll be quite a late lunch for him. But we plan to go down, take a look at the racing circuit, take a look at the airfield, meet Al, and go and have a burger in the airfield cafe.
3: Do you guys really want to go to the racetrack?
2: Well, we have to cross the racetrack to get to the airfield.
3: I guess if we have to.
2: Yeah, I'm afraid. And go and look at the... It's quite a historic sort of racy track.
3: I'm actually extremely excited to see the Goodwood circuit.
2: It will, actually. Yeah. And that'll be... Once we finish with that and wave goodbye to Al later, it's back here. And then we're going to a nice pub in Alton. Which does ribs, because all I wanted to do on my birthday was have some ribs. So I booked Julie and I into this pub, because I know they do ribs on a Wednesday. And it looks like we're going to have a few more of us
0: now. That's where our hotel is as well.
5: Yeah,
2: same town. I don't know. So you can just crawl from the pub to your hotel. Yeah, with any luck.
5: Just so you know, as of 6 minutes ago, Nats has said, recovery is taking longer than hoped with the issues with air traffic control. So things are still pretty messed up, it sounds like.
2: Yeah. So Adam, it might not be. He might be too involved trying to fix all that. And, of course, we're getting a little bit nervous about your return flight.
5: Well, Nick and Jilly are getting nervous.
2: Look, they're in a hotel. We don't care.
0: It is locked the door.
5: Tim Van Ram has a comment that only. Yeah,
0: that's somebody else read it while I look for it.
2: Goodwood, is that Nick's porn name?
12: That's what she said.
0: Yeah.
2: Wow.
5: There we go. Well done, you guys. Good surprise. Excellent.
2: Oh, fantastic.
0: Yeah, we've been having a great time.
2: Yeah, I'm having a ball.
0: Okay. And we're expecting to have even more fun tomorrow and next day until we're out of here. Whenever that is.
9: For sure. Whenever they let us out.
0: Yeah.
2: You can stay till Sunday if the delays should have all.
0: Yeah, I think I'm hoping that everything will be back to normal in a couple days.
2: Yeah.
5: Better be.
0: Okay. Yeah.
5: So, CM Flyer has a funny comment here. It's his only Turbo Fans account. Get it?
0: Only Turbo Fans. Okay, wait. Here we go. And.
13: That's not funny.
5: Now, before we move on, Captain Nick, do you want to talk about your cover art from the last show?
2: Last show cover art, yeah. You remember we were talking about the low flypass of the stadium in Cape Town, South Africa.
0: No, it was Acme Town.
2: Yeah, it's now Acme Town. We've renamed it. the flappy thing, the flappy something?
14: Flappy Link.
2: The game that someone came up with almost, how the hell they managed to do it so quickly, I do not know. But it's one of those games where you just tap the space bar to keep the thing flying. And it was to see if you could fly as low over the stadium as you could. Anyway, RJ managed to get it down to what? 2 meters?
3: 2.4
2: meters? 2.4
3: meters. Shortly before the crash.
2: Yes. So with that as a basis, we had the stadium there. And, of course, I replaced the Embraer, wasn't it? Yeah.
5: Yep.
2: With 727 because the show number was 722, which is all about 727-200. So that's a feature there. And I rather like the song. If you look at this on Instagram or Facebook, there's a soundtrack that goes, "How low can you go?
15: How low.
2: How low can you go?" So I thought that was a good bit of music. Anyway, if you're looking for the little extras, I noticed that they had a little comment at the top there, which is, and I didn't put this in, is low is good.
15: Low is good.
2: Low is good, apparently. If you want the show number, look at the score. We've managed to fit a 7 and a 2 and another 2 into the score line.
15: Zeros in there too.
2: Yeah, well, that was to put you off. We have got the South African CAA peering over a table. Yes. Over tabletop mounting, going, I don't think we authorized that, do we? Did you? Who signed that off? Who said they could do that? Which I thought was great. We've got our beautiful Delta 727 flying Ooh. Over. And with the height that they actually, the actual aircraft that did this flypast achieved, 41 feet over the stadium, and of course the fireworks that they flew through. Now, somewhere in that picture is also the penguin. Now, poor AJ, his eyesight isn't as good as it used to be, so he asked for an extra blow up. So if we go to the next slide, Liz, you'll find a better blow up. So there's the penguin's head peeking over the side of
5: Isn't he usually down mountain. On the beach, not up on the mountain?
2: Well, he is, but actually I've been to the beach where he's at, and it's quite a long way away, so you wouldn't have seen him in this particular view. Yeah.
5: I thought he just got a little lost there.
2: Yeah, but they're adventurous penguins. Perhaps he's doing a bit of hill climbing, yeah. And, of course, we did a lot of talking about the movie that we saw this afternoon, which is Coyote versus Acme, and there's a Roadrunner there, so and an Acme anvil coming down onto his head, which was another little extra we threw in.
5: There's the Acme Town Stadium.
2: Yeah, the Acme Town. So plenty going on that one. That was good fun.
5: So good, Captain Nick. So good.
15: Very nice.
2: Did you see the logo?
5: Yeah, I did.
2: Where was the logo? I've forgotten where I put
5: right
2: the logo.
5: Up on the stadium.
2: Yeah, I didn't mention it. I didn't mention it, so you better put the stadium back up.
15: There you go.
2: Yep, there you go. The bottom of the stadium where the entrance would be, that's where the logo was. I forgot to mention that.
1: Beautiful.
5: Beautiful.
1: Nice.
14: Cool.
1: And all right.
5: I guess it's coffee fun time, eh?
1: Oh, coffee time fun time. Yeah, it is. Funny you should mention.
16: Johnny, how much more coffee?
17: No thanks.

A cup. Oh, yeah. Well, my two co-hosts have just departed. They didn't want to hear me sing the Coffee Fund song, apparently. Anyway, the Coffee Fund is your way to support the show financially if you want to. And we do appreciate those of you who do. And speaking of that, a couple different ways to become part of the Coffee Bar Club. One is the old school version of donation page via classic. PayPal, the classic method. And since our last episode, we have Raghunath Apudari Durai. I don't know. Sorry, R-A. I'm sure I butchered your name, but we really appreciate the fact that you gave us a nice, very generous contribution. So thank you very much, sir. We do appreciate that. And we're also on Patreon. So several patrons that donate a or have pledged a certain amount per creation, per episode. And if you want to find more information about how you can join the Coffee Bar Club, we have that information.

0: in a car. Maybe she's... yeah, she's just there. She's probably a few more minutes. She's close.
1: A few more minutes. Okay, cool. All right. Should we wait for her, or do you want us to continue?
0: Why don't you just vamp for a little bit? Because then she can do her getting to know us, and you can just kind of use it right then before we get into any feedback.
1: Okay, dokie. Okay.
0: So was the plane full going over on Sunday night?
1: Mm-hmm. We got a couple of the last seats.
2: The very last two seats.
1: Yeah.
3: Okay. Everyone okay for drinks?
1: Yeah, I'm fine. Thanks. It worked out.
2: It did. We made it.
1: Yeah. Now, getting back, I think there's still a good shot. We'll make it back.
2: So you're saying there's a chance?
1: I'm saying there's a chance. Oh, look at this. Dr. Steph has entered the studio.
2: Dun, dun, dun.
1: Oh.
4: Oh, and she put me in without waiting to see if my audio and stuff was going to work.
1: She's eager to have you with us.
4: I know.
0: Jeff's falling
4: Where
0: asleep.
4: Are you?
0: I was like, Jeff's falling asleep, Steffy. So
4: log in the computer.
5: Oh, you should have seen him last night. Talk about jet lag. Or Jeff lagged.
1: Jeff lag. Oh, here we go.
4: Jeff lagged.
1: Jeff number. Yeah. All Jeffed up. Now
4: add that.
1: Jeff
4: add
1: lag.
4: That to the.
1: Yeah.
4: We have a dictionary.
2: The APG lexicon.
1: Yeah.
0: How are you doing, Steffy?
4: Sorry, I'm not ready for anything at all, but that's fine. Carry on.
2: Neither are we. It's perfect.
1: Yeah, we're not ready.
4: Oh, okay.
1: We just did a getting to know us, and so before we go to feedback, we're going to wait until you're ready, and then you can tell us about what you've been up to.
4: I don't know what I've been up to.
1: Well, figure it out.
0: Just lie.
2: Make something up.
4: I can work backwards. I can work backwards from today. Yesterday was a holiday, and I did nothing. The day before that, I ran a 10K in Charlotte with, 10,000 other people. That was fun. It was hot and humid. And last weekend, I did a little bit of flying, and the weekend before that, I did a bit of flying. And other than that, I've just been working. I don't know if there's anything else going on. And then as soon as we're done... to finish packing because I'm leaving for Utah in the morning.
1: Oh,
0: right.
1: Going to Utah.
0: Your ultra long race thing, yes. Right? Or whatever.
4: So I'll be there for the rest of the week.
0: She can't hear me.
1: That's right. She can't hear
4: me. More running.
1: She was asking if, are you doing that?
4: I'm sorry. I don't have that logged in. I told you I was not ready with any.
1: The ultra long
4: I have nothing
1: race.
4: Logged in yet. Other than, I have a 100-mile endurance run.
1: Was that the one where you pre-positioned the water bottles and stuff like that? Okay.
2: Is the weather still forecast to be tremendously hot?
4: No. I don't know, actually. Let's see. I need a... It's been pretty consistent, showing highs in the mid-80s and overnight low of around 40 for where we'll be.
0: That's chilly.
4: So,
0: Neil's got a
4: which
0: comment
4: is
0: here.
4: Pretty average.
1: Neil Landworn said, I was half expecting Steph to walk into Nick's studio. We were too.
5: shame.
4: I know. Yeah,
1: she's so busy.
4: Well, they decided to pull this when I had to go the other direction across the North American.
1: Wasn't a lot of prior planning.
2: No planning.
4: I'm aware. But hey, I fully endorse that. That's how I do most of my travel.
1: Yeah, it wasn't quite as spontaneous as
4: this is
1: you
0: how
1: are.
0: Steffi rolls.
4: Yeah,
2: we didn't have to about sprint to do has been, through the airport.
1: Yeah,
4: the travel I'm about to do has been exceptionally well planned out. So
1: okay,
4: it's a little all
1: right.
4: Unusual. But I also was responsible for planning the travel of 5 other people.
0: Oh,
4: for
0: wow.
4: This trip.
5: Oh,
4: so
5: good lord.
4: Wait, had to be a little bit.
2: Was it 5 or 6? Did you forget one?
4: No. I didn't forget one.
2: Now she's going through the list in her head.
4: No, well, I mean, I only had to book plane tickets for 4 people. The 5th person took care of themselves, but I technically booked everything else from the rental car to the accommodations to. So, yeah.
1: Okay.
5: Wow. That's very generous of you.
0: Just great she could spend
4: well
0: some time
4: I can't
0: with us.
4: Do this thing unless all those people show up, so it's kind of on me to they did volunteer to help, which is more than generous enough, so
1: yeah, that's nice.
4: But I figured the rest of that's on me to make sure that they can actually get there, since most of them are not originating in Utah.
1: Mm.
0: Well,
1: all right,
0: seeing as how busy she is, I'm so glad she could make
4: but yeah highs in the I'm looking at the weather was

0: Highs in the Saturday high of 92. It's gonna be hot.
1: Ooh,
0: on Saturday.
1: That is hot.
0: It's Friday high of 86. And then in the upper higher altitudes, overnight lows will be mid 40s.
1: Okay. Nice and cool at night. All right. Well, we hope you have a great time there. And can't wait to hear about it. And with that, I think that is it now time for us to do some feedback?
2: Yeah, okay. And guys, just do what you feel like doing. So, you know, if you get tired, just, I mean, we don't have a lot to do, but so whatever.
1: I hope that that was Zeta licking my ear and not Angel.
0: I'm the only one who can really tell, so I won't tell you.
1: All right, it's feedback time. Let's see, what are we going to start with here? Let me get to the Evernote.
2: It's a very uplifting story.
1: Oh, that means probably not.
0: No, Unity won't let me log in. It says I have an invalid username.
2: Don't worry about it.
0: Or password.
2: Yeah. Tell her not to worry about it.
1: Yeah, she said don't worry about it. All right. So this is, we didn't do this last week because it was kind of like, we don't want to end the show on a downer. But
3: so we're going to end the show on a downer.
1: We're going to do something else after this, and hopefully it will be better than this. This was sent in from a couple of our listeners, Dave Ellison and John Shelley. Increased cancer risk in aviation. Yay. Here's something to brighten your day. Sarcasm. Still better than being an insurance salesman, in my opinion. Okay. No offense to anybody out there who is an insurance salesman.
0: One of my very good friends sells insurance.
1: Oh, okay.
2: Well, maybe either Dave or John are insurance.
1: Yeah, salesmen. Maybe that's what I'm kind of picking up on. Maybe they're going, hey, I'd take the risk for cancer if I didn't have to do this job. But okay. Mm. So we have a couple different articles. We're going to start with this one from PBSNews.com, New York. Flight attendants and pilots are at the highest risk of dying from radiation-related cancers, even more than people who work with radioactive... Wait a minute.
0: Jeez.
1: I don't remember reading that.
4: Even more than Homer Simpson.
0: I also work with live X-ray.
3: But do you wear... Oh, yeah, you get double.
1: Double whammy.
0: Yep. Double whammy. Yeah. I do wear lead, though.
3: So should we start wearing lead aprons when we fly?
0: Yes.
1: I don't know, but, you know, Nick and I are like, okay, well, we've been there, done that. Yeah, there's nothing, there's no hope for us now.
4: We're still going.
2: It's all downhill from there.
1: Yeah. Anyway, cosmic radiation comes from space. Only a small amount reaches the Earth's surface, but exposure is greater for people flying at higher altitudes. Not only higher altitudes, but also higher latitudes on the globe, on the sphere we call the Earth, because of the protective layers
4: oblate
1: of the atmosphere.
4: Spheroid.
1: Hmm?
4: Oblate spheroid.
2: Well, look at Steffi in her globe. Look at that
1: sphere. Oh, thank you, Steph. That's a great visual aid.
4: Nice oblate spheroid, Steffi.
1: Yes, nice oblate.
0: It's pretty round. It's not squished like the real one in the center. But it also costs $5 at Target, I'm pretty sure.
1: Nice.
0: And the
2: Steffi,
0: you can't look too close because nothing lines up quite correctly.
1: Liz is a little disturbed by the fact that you're turning the Earth the incorrect direction. There you go. She's feeling so much better now. Anyway.
0: This is tricky, though.
1: Higher altitudes and higher latitudes expose you to more of that radiation.
4: So why higher latitudes?
1: Because
4: Captain
1: I was
4: Jeff.
1: Trying to say that is because the protective layers of our atmosphere are thinner as you approach the go from the equator to equator, the equatorial region to the poles. Am I right?
4: I thought it was perhaps something to do with the magnetic field around the Earth.
3: Where it gets thinner and goes in.
1: I don't think that's
2: so
1: right.
2: So basically Air Canada pilots are kind of screwed, right?
1: Yeah, especially the ones that fly high altitudes.
3: Or like that route that we took over.
1: Yeah. And also the duration of the flight as well. So, you know, that's sort of one. No, not really. That wasn't really a big reason why I didn't fly the international routes. I just didn't want to fly those long-haul things and disrupt my circadian rhythm. Steph, are you aware of whether it's magnetic fields or...
0: It's magnetic field shape. It has to do with the... Way the lines of the magnetic field.
1: Yeah, I thought you were feeding me a bunch of BS.
4: Oh, right. Okay.
1: All right.
0: And higher latitude regions also more vulnerable to radiation storms and geomagnetic disturbances.
1: Ah, well, that's really what I meant to say.
4: Quite right. Well done.
1: Thank you.
4: Well done for saying that.
2: Articulate it too well.
1: Though. I don't care anymore. I'm not flying. So good luck to the rest of you out there.
0: now you're just a casual passenger. Occasional last minute trips to.
3: There's less windows in the back. It's fine.
1: Yeah.
3: And the shades are down. That blocks all of the radiation.
1: Fewer windows.
0: That last minute travel, you got to sit in the middle of the airplane anyway, like in the back.
1: Okay. Anyway, if you want to read more about this stuff, which is just fascinating, you should check out a couple of articles that we have on our show notes.
4: I was going to mention that. I've talked about this before.
1: Okay.
4: They make it sound
1: then
4: as
1: why
4: if
1: talk about it again?
4: This is, because you just brought it up, that this is kind of something new and that people were unaware of it. No, my airline was acutely aware of it, and we had radiation monitors fitted to quite a high percentage of our aircraft, and the operations people logged the flights that were at risk, and when you flew on it, they would keep a track of the estimated radiation dose you would receive. And if you got close to the limits, then they would specifically program crews onto flights that flew at a lower latitude. So this particularly affected our Tokyo crews because they were literally going London, Tokyo, Tokyo, London all the time. And that's a very high latitude route. And so they got a high dose and they were often then programmed after a while when their dosage got particularly dangerous that they would fly New York's or down to Miami or wherever. Mm-hmm. So until their they got back in limits.
1: Until they stopped glowing.
4: Yeah. So, I mean, our company was acutely aware of it and did things about it.
0: Yeah, by country or agency specific, where a lot of airline workers are classified as radiation workers as well. Not in the U.S., I don't think, but other countries.
4: Yeah, we were told we were classified as radiation workers.
1: A couple of months back, I just started working out, and I was using muscles and around my rib cage that I wasn't used to using, and I thought after a while that it should have gone away, and I finally said, maybe it's something like some kind of internal organs inside my rib cage, or maybe something bad is going on there, like radiation-related cancer or something. So I went to an urgent care facility, and they did some x-rays. And I think this girl that was doing the x-rays was new, because after she did a full set, then she said, oh, well, we have to do them again. And I went, huh? And so I got a double dose of these x-ray things. But then I thought to myself, actually, probably just flying one trip, I probably got more radiation than I got from that two sets of radiation shots at me, whatever, in the doctor's office. Is that right, Steph?
0: Yeah, I don't know the exact amount, but that's
1: comparatively speaking, just doing, flying several trips a month, several months out of the year, or most of the months out of the year, I'm sure it was a heck of a lot more radiation than I could get from just a regular chest x-ray or whatever, upper torso.
0: One chest x-ray is 0.1 millisieverts, equivalent to 10 days of background radiation.
1: Okay. So, nothing to worry about.
2: The good news is it wasn't anything serious.
1: Oh, yeah, the good news is, it turns out it was actually the musculature around my rib cage that just took longer to kind of get over the trauma that I was giving them because they hadn't
3: the damage those, you were doing
0: the those, exercise
1: those
0: trauma.
1: Muscles that I hadn't used in decades
0: like obliques
1: yeah.
2: Neil has a comment on the Virgin program.
1: Neil Lanworn says the VA didn't want their pilots turning green and hulking out. Okay. Not the VA, Virgin Atlantic.
3: I don't think the VA wanted that.
1: Yeah, but. Well, maybe the VA didn't either. I'm tired. Yeah. I'm tired. Neil also says, I'm sure I've heard a transatlantic flight is about the same as a dental x-ray. Okay.
0: Probably so.
1: Whatever. Yeah. All right. Thanks.
3: At least the dental x-ray is over quicker.
1: Yeah, true.
4: Yeah, good point.
1: All right. Next.
0: Real quick. Transatlantic flight, also 0.1 millisievert. So okay. About the equivalent of a chest x-ray.
1: Okay. Cool.
2: Cool.
1: So
2: just got the data.
1: What do you think, Liz? Do we do this?
2: You know what? Why don't we just wrap it up with number six? I think you guys are losing it a bit there, and I think just let's do number six, and then we'll wrap it up.
4: So I'm not losing it. They are.
1: I'm losing it. I've lost it.
3: I never had it.
0: To begin with, yeah.
1: Exactly. All right. Let's end with this from Kiwi Al. Alan Wall.
2: Yeah, this is a follow-up on that, the two flights with the same flight number.
1: Oh, yeah. We had an incident, was it last? A couple shows ago, I think, where American Airlines, two American Airlines flights had duplicate call signs. And so this is related to that. So this is from Alan. Hi, APG team.
2: Kiwi Al.
1: Hi, APG team. A quick note on how Qantas handles duplicate call signs. This example is from today after an AOG, aircraft on ground, I believe that stands for, yesterday for the Sydney to, Santiago flight.
4: Chile.
1: Okay. The flight went out today. Quebec Foxtrot Alpha 7D, well, that's a mouthful, D as in delayed, along with today's scheduled QFA 27 service. Cheers. Kiwi Al. And so he sent us a couple screenshots of the Qantas jets. And
2: The D there, it's got a delayed.
1: Yeah, the first one is the D, and the bottom one doesn't have the D.
3: But both of their flight numbers are shown as QF27, but their call signs do differ.
1: Yeah, and that's
4: which is the important bit.
3: Yeah. Correct.
4: Yeah,
3: correct.
4: Exactly.
1: Very good.
4: So well done, Qantas, and not so well done, American.
1: Yeah, yeah.
0: You know, I just can't imagine that, like, the IT infrastructure doesn't catch that. Like, oh, there are two aircraft in the air at the same time with the same call sign. We should add a letter or something to...
3: Well, it's generally okay if they have the same call sign as long as they're in different facilities.
0: In different parts of the country.
3: Different parts of the NAS, sure. Yeah.
4: Better
3: yeah,
4: still, different exactly. parts of the world.
3: Well, yeah.
0: Yes.
3: But yeah, as long as they're in different controllers sector, basically, not even sector, but if both are talking to one center, it's going to screw up that computer. If one's talking to Atlanta center and one's talking to Miami center, they never know about each other. And then that happens.
1: And that's the reason why that episode or incident with the American flights were not only were they.
0: We're talking to the same sectors. Controller.
1: They were in the same space. They actually went like exactly. one right below the other one, like yeah, the, exactly. like with a thousand. Feet
0: I wasn't here for the show, but I saw.
1: Yeah,
0: the,
1: it was like,
3: their targets merged.
1: Yeah, like yeah. How in the world and what are the odds of something like that happening?
4: Well, their funions very nearly lined up.
1: No kidding.
2: They did.
3: Had it not been handled as well as it was, it could have been very bad.
4: That controller was on the ball. I was very impressed.
1: Yeah. Anyway, so thank you, Kiwi Al, for that, and I think now we're gonna end this thing because I have no more words left.
4: Steph, she said he just arrived.
0: Just got here.
1: Okay, what do you want to talk about then, Steph?
0: I don't. I have to pack and eat dinner and do all the things.
1: No, Steph, she said she wants to do a couple more feedback items.
3: Yeah, we're stuck.
0: I like. I had a whole soliloquy. Mm-hmm. I had a whole soliloquy prepared about shimmy dampers, but we're just going to have to postpone that.
4: Darn soliloquy.
1: Yeah, I know.
3: Wait, let me get him in the car before you start reading it, because that's where he's going to fall asleep.
1: Okay, let's wrap it up. Point you to the website, airlinepilotguy.com, where you'll find information about the crew and the community, you people out there, wonderful people. And let's see, what else? We have a special page where the old pilot does the more details about the plane thing. Tails. The thing that he does. And we have merchandise. We have an APG library that Tiffany manages for us. We have
2: calendar.
1: Calendar, yeah, don't forget that darn calendar. So much more. Just head over to airlinepilotguy.com. You'll just be amazed.
2: Steph,
1: oh yes. Okay, now we're gonna record this. Well, of course, we record every show, so I really have no excuse.
3: You
0: need to take the clip.
1: Yeah. Okay. I need to get this clip. Okay. So we social media. Steph, would you like to tell us about that?
0: Sure. If you're looking to skip the website, you can just head over to... No, don't skip the website. The website's fantastic. Much more information. But you can also find us on the social media. 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If you're looking specifically for the show artwork, you know, you got to track down those episode numbers, the logo, and the penguin. 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And then if you're looking for these live YouTube recordings or the past recordings, find that on youtube.com/airlinepilotguy. But as always, hey, did I know you guys made a spontaneous trip. Did Hillel also make a spontaneous trip to Nick's?
1: Well, hey, I hear the shower. I think he did. Sure. Hillel, can you tell us about Slack?
5: Okay, but I'm dripping wet.
1: All right, come on. It takes some time because he has to come down the stairs.
3: Can we ask Julie if he could come?
1: Well, I don't. Don't tell Julie.
0: Better if you don't say anything.
1: Okay, now he's going to tell us all about Slack.
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1: Thanks a lot, Hillel.
5: Woohoo! Free soap!
3: Leave free soap. That's not your...
4: That's ours. That's my soap. Bugger off.
1: Leave the soap
0: he
1: there,
0: took a
1: man.
0: Whole empty suitcase so they could just take soap back home with him.
1: Oh, no. He gets so excited about the soap.
3: See, and you thought it was us drinking all your beer.
1: Yeah, that's probably Hillel. Oh, my gosh. Okay. And we'd also like to thank our wonderful producer, director, Liz
4: Hooray!
1: Piper. Try to find the... where's the applause? Okay, you're listening to applause, but I'm not playing. Yeah. Yes.
2: Yay. Now, before we wrap the show up, I think we all have to sing happy birthday to Captain
1: Nick. Absolutely. We need to do that.
2: And so let's do that now.
1: Okay.

0: Wow. That was really worse than bad.
1: That was terrible.
0: And we were like three really, of us together, and it was bad.
2: Really bad.
1: Yeah, I couldn't figure out which key I should actually try to sing to.
3: Neither could we.
1: It's three different
0: keys. Yeah, well, I started off in a key, and he decided to choose a different one.
3: I like to change it. Do you have the keys? I have the keys right here.
0: No, never mind. Oh.
2: It was heartfelt, but very painful on the ears.
0: Oh, thank you. Thank you.
1: You're welcome.
2: Oh, listen, look at Neil. Neil is such a great
0: guy. Neil says, like an angelic chorus. Yeah, like, you know, the devils are
2: yeah, we thought we were kind of dead there. Mm-hmm. Anyway, also, just before you wrap up, mm-hmm. we should also mention on the social media, Captain Nick is posting some video clips every week, which are just great. So
1: yes.
2: Look out for those every week, too.
0: Okay. Good point.
3: Yeah. Tell your friends.
0: Yeah. Okay, well... With that, we're going to say goodbye and wish you clear skies, unlimited visibility, and tailwinds. Talons, Douglas.
1: Cheers, y'all.
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5: You're welcome.
2: See you next time.
6: Yeah, he's up in the sky. It's the airline pilot guy.
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1: Welcome back, Mere Mortalized, for another edition of the Mere Mortals Book Reviews. I've got something slightly different for you. It's an article. It's from Dario Amodei, and it's We Must Pace the Frontier. There's a little bit of background to give as to why I want to be doing this article. I've done articles in the past as well. I read them a lot, so I thought, you know, might as well analyze them and talk through them as well. The big thing about this one, because it like literally came out maybe a day ago, and I just read it through. It's a quick read, 10 minutes, pretty easy if you want to just go and find it. I'll leave the link as well around it, although most people will probably be aware of this one. But it kind of came from an Anthropic researcher who used to work a couple of years over in OpenAI. Then he went and worked, I think it was like 6 weeks at Anthropic. And Anthropic, again, Dario Amodei is the CEO of Anthropic, the creator of Claude and all the various models that come out of that, Mythos, Fable, etc. And this particular researcher, he basically came out and said, hey, these guys are being dodgy. They're not really aligning to what's happening. They've got a probability of doom, p-doom, of like 10% inside, in that maybe humanity's going to be doomed by about 10%, which is like, you know, higher than the 0% that it probably should be. So Jacob Coxon, I believe his name, he posted this thing on Twitter and X, and it got ridiculously viral. Now, whether it was promoted by agencies, maybe external operators, countries, China, who knows, right? But all it is this guy, he never posted. He goes and posts the one time he decides to post, and it goes ridiculously viral, 170 million views and counting as of right now. And from that, a lot of other Anthropic employees, like the head of alignment, basically came out, reshared and said, hey, if this dude's right, like, we are not really aligned at all. Now, does that really work well when they're almost at the IPO? Probably not for Anthropic. Regardless, this particular article came out very recently, out from Dario, perhaps to kind of give some coverage around what was happening, maybe to give some information around it. But what I found interesting was it was reshared by Sam Altman, CEO of OpenAI. It was also reshared by Elon Musk, but all of them were saying, like, yes, we agree. We understand that we should probably be doing some sort of pacing of the frontier, and we agree with all this. So, with all that being said, I thought maybe it would be cool to do a bit of a review on this particular thread that's happening, this article, because it's also going to be, I reckon, something that's going to be really talked about in the next couple of weeks. So, let's get into it. Beyond the two main points that I kind of talked through, in this article for the Pace the Frontier, the first sort of couple of paragraphs, Dario is really just talking about the previous type of articles that he's created, which I've discussed one of them on this podcast as well, talking about, you know, how they started with the co-founders, what might be a race to the bottom. In other words, they're trying to look towards a race at the top in studying and addressing and being informed by, you know, the best way that AI should be modeled and all the like. But and the only call out at the very beginning as well is talking about the OpenAI Hugging Face incident. Now, I won't make it dramatic. Some people, you can read it, and it's the story's really dramatic, and that these agents got lost from containment and started leaving notes for each other. But you can also read it in a very technically, logical, extreme way of being like, these are just logs that are being left with information, and it's not, you know, all those extreme agents doing things. I'll leave it at that. But it makes reference, obviously, to that Hugging Face incident, if you will, and the fact that it's also happened to other frontier models as well. Again, advising, maybe there's something that we should be doing to slow down the pace. So what does he actually say? Because it's a really simple article. It probably takes about 10 minutes, but I boil it down to these. He basically calls out one, and this is the one that Anthropic are actually beginning and Dario is talking about, is embedded evaluators, kind of like a la banking. This happens in banking quite a bit. Specifically, he's referring it to Meta as a company that can do something like this, or as I call it, maybe some humans in the loop as a service. Now, this particular one only talks about it through the article of what that might look like for Anthropic, or what they're thinking about doing, is basically, hey, let's embed evaluators in that. Let's get them into the office, give them the same type of laptops, but they just work for an external agency. Service, maybe government, maybe private, and they can assess the real nuts and bolts being followed by this particular company in what they're saying that they do. Because you might say, like, yes, we're really aligned that we do this, these 17 different things, and we follow this model, but is it letter of the law, or is it, you know, in spirit of the law? Like, yeah, yes, we kind of do this, but kind of. And so their suggestion, and again, this is not a suggestion just for them, just for Anthropic, as the article saying from Dario, it's, hey, everyone else should be doing something like this, in that Anthropic saying they're committing to the step now, having embedded evaluators, and they intended to push this across the board. Now, for them, they think that this is going to improve safety and alignment work. Will it? Well, you can probably gain this as well. How much do you give that information to those individuals? There's a level of info that even embedded evaluators cannot see for privacy reasons, for contractual reasons. Dario calls it out in here as well, but it's just worth knowing it doesn't really work that way. One of the points as well that Dario makes in this article, and it's because I'm reading Antifragile at the moment as well, is the whole point I made a note of, operational excellence. So I'm kind of down in the article. And he's saying that there's a precedent for operating technology, technologically complex safety critical systems millions of times without anything going wrong. For example, commercial airplanes. But it takes time to get it right. Now, pause there, Dario. Not exactly correct, because things do go wrong with airplanes every now and again. And I guess this is the commentary in the Anti-Fragile book, where as a whole, aviation is quite anti-fragile, in that there is little tiny errors that happen. And now these errors are huge and dramatic for the people who it happens, because planes do crash and people do die. But if you look at it in the totality of aviation, those incidents, which are terrible, help out in the strengthening of the rest of the aviation. Now, when I look at it in this way, in the context that Dario is talking about here, it's like there is precedence for technologically complex safety critical systems that are run like heaps of times. But if they wanted to be anti-fragile, if you want it to be not like beyond even robustness, then there's going to be these level of incidents, potentially like the Hugging Face, OpenAI one, and others. And we might not need to react as doubtfully that this is a terrible thing, like as extreme as it might be, or perhaps something much worse needs to happen for there to be the continuation of becoming more safety critical and being able to be run even more times. I'll just step to say in that particular one, he's sort of making it sound like, hey, we need to pause so we can be operational excellence so nothing will ever go wrong. No, like building it that way actually builds fragility, in that even more of a black swan event will happen where they will not predict something that'll happen, and then, man, chaos. So that's my only little warning of that particular one. But I'm fully supportive, obviously, of the embedding evaluators and putting in more pauses and the ability to read what's going on. The other one, and I'm going to group these two because the other two points are kind of like quite close, which is getting more coordination of companies. So maintaining more eyes and control, specifically on what they talked about, RSI, or recursive self-improvement. So as simplified as I can do, recursive self-improvement is if you had like an AI agent or tool or the code, just going through an evolving, going through like a bit of an evolution on how can I be better. Now, think about it from just purely like an evolving bird, right? If a bird is living somewhere and eating seeds improve its ability to do something that it wants to achieve for its outcome, then the more it does that, or its offsprings will become better at that, or being able to achieve that outcome. And so it evolves in that particular way. Imagine that, recursively self-improving for an agent or code so that it can do better a particular outcome, or, you know, whatever it's the right, you know, directed to do. And again, the whole conversation around alignment and why they must pace the frontier is that they want to align agents, AI, LLM, whatever, technology at large, to act in the way that we want it to do. Anthropic uses, I think it's not the codex, they use forgetting the name of it now. Basically, the document that drives where they would want the model to pursue, whereas others use various different other, like not a .md file specifically, as simple as that, but just a directive of how it should act, how it should be, what's the identifier of this acting in a good way and aligned. But the call out though of the coordination of companies is saying that, like, not just them, but all companies should be pursuing that path of being committed to understand what's the progress, being able to limit the rate of improvement, specifically unchecked AI progress. So again, recursive self-improvement. Not leaving it be unchecked, not letting it just run wild and see where it goes to, introducing probably more gates as it goes. And again, seemed like most companies would be happy to do that. The connecting bit though, from that point to the third point, which is the global coordination, Dario, and he talks about this often actually in his articles, is the China piece, the CCP, the Chinese Communist Party, where his call out is, you know, doing obviously with that company across from a broad perspective geopolitically wise. So there's all of the ones over in China, you know, in other places in the world, but really China and the US are where the main frontier models are. And the global coordination, they call it here, you know, his specific words is, the US and the democratic governments attempt to coordinate with authoritarian governments in the extent that this is possible while taking seriously the challenge of verifying compliance. So, you know, that's the specific coordination that he wants to do. But he also talks about in this particular article as well, the need for, hey, we shouldn't be sending to China any good chips. We shouldn't be giving them the ability to go ahead of us. In particular, and the way that he's talking about here is he's saying, we must pace the frontier as long as we stay ahead of China. We must, you know, we must slow down, but not enough that China's able to just kind of like go past us. It needs to be coordinated and governed. And so I don't know, like reading through the article, I don't know if he's sort of saying, yes, I want governments to step in and help us all coordinate. And we want to have a, because, you know, governments and passing of laws can go quite slowly. We want to see some sort of unison where companies kind of lead first and then we work with government. But hold on, it should be global coordination, and also as long as the US is improving ahead of China. And he specifically talks about that right at the very bottom of the article. So if you're US centric, you might go, hey, I agree with this, fantastic. If you are listening to this from this, and you're probably in like any Asian country, or you don't have maybe a neutral view, perhaps you might think like, why? What's the danger of being at the same pace? So I won't step in there because I honestly don't have much of a view on that, apart from the fact that I'm interested in all this technology. But something to ponder. At the very end as well, Diary talks about various levels, if you will, that you might go about from a global perspective of global pacing. Now, level one, basically, it's just like an agreement prohibiting certain narrow and obviously dangerous uses of AI. Sure, we don't want anyone doing biological harm and blowing up everyone. But then it starts going down to various levels where it's basically like level three is speed limiting somehow, and that's for everyone, something to the point of recursive self-improvement to stop that untracked AI usage. And then level four being a full pacing or even an actual pause. Now, he all as well calls out Dario, probably unlikely that's going to happen, because you can also just have individual agents at this point kind of progressing themselves. I'm talking about humans, not agent, and the incentives to do that would be enormously hard, but of course that sort of level would increase the confidence of things slowing down. The bottom line that Dario was trying to get to this was, his measures he's proposing to advance a frontier at a safe pace will not be easy, but he believes that to humanity try. But again, I read reading between some of this and the way that he articulates in the article, it's as long as his company sort of stays ahead, you know, as long as they don't lose the race to China or to somebody else, because, you know, you might very well go, well, why don't you guys just pause completely then, stop. Now, obviously, there's financial impacts of doing that. Although in some parts of the article, you know, Dari himself calls out that the models right now are good enough to do basically anything and everything. In fact, I kind of think we're only constrained at the human level at this point. Much of what is technologically available could probably satisfy everything that we need. And just recently, there's the Clay Millennium price problems that are getting like solved. The Navier-Stokes problem got solved recently. I think the human one was in 2003, and all of a sudden, everyone's talking about that, you know, these models are going to start just solving all these various millennium problems, which are just some of the hardest or classified as some of the hard, longstanding problems or theories or conjectures in mathematics that are getting solved by the latest models that are out there. And so if we've got that level of power, is that enough? Can we pause completely? I'll leave it to you, you know, more or less to decide whether we need to pause completely. If we need to go, you know, hardcore into the extreme and go as fast as we can and see where we get to. I don't know, but I just thought this sort of article and the fact that it's in the conversation at the moment. All it to yourself. Go have a read. Have your own view. If anything else, because it's just going to be a thing that's going to be talked about for quite a little bit in the next couple of weeks to months. I'll leave it there. In one light, I hope you're well wherever you are in the world. One out.
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1: Because I'm not a person of color. I am a non-practicing white.
2: The U.S. strikes back, killing a member of the Islamic State.

0: Welcome to Planet Rage, the intersection of insanity and madness. Here are your hosts, Larry Blydner and Darren O'Neill.
1: Hey, Larry, it's episode number 235.
2: And September is half blown. How the hell did that happen?
1: It's like magic.
2: I don't get it, but it's a lot I don't get.
1: It's almost totally blown. The wife's birthday is coming up, so we take some time off to spend time with the wife. So if I never show back up, I'm probably in a shallow grave somewhere.
2: Will you be on 48 Hours, the whole incident?
1: Maybe. No, Keith no, it would Morrison. Never be. She's too smart for that. They'll never find the body. But speaking of in Chi-Raq over this past week, and it seems that our friends over at Hey Jackass are posting again, so I'm not sure if their hiatus didn't take, or maybe, I don't know how they make money at that site beyond selling merch and stuff like that, but if there are ads, maybe it automatically just dropped. It's like, why aren't, get an AI.
2: Yeah.
1: If there was ever a site that could be changed by an AI.
2: That's the one.
1: Because all you have to do is look up the crime reports and update what's on the website. So that shouldn't be that hard.
2: Yeah.
1: But according to Hey Jackass, over the past week, 9 shot and killed, 36 shot and wounded.
2: Wow, we're getting robust numbers again. Maybe it's in impending autumn. Is that it? What is it?
1: Could be. They're like, oh, no, it's going to be cold soon. We don't want to shoot people when it's cold. Got to stay inside.
2: Yeah.
1: Really, and there's less people you can shoot inside, and usually it's your friends, and it gets...
2: It's true. It's more evidence. Yeah.
1: That means we are now, as far as the yearly clock, and I can't believe, as you said, mid-September, because I remember when the yearly clock for Hey Jackass reset, of course, January 1st. It seems like that was just yesterday.
2: Yeah.
1: But we're back to one person that is shot every... Well, not the same person. Wouldn't that be really bad luck?
2: That would be bad. Oh, my God. They bring him back to life.
1: The one person shot every 4 hours and 24 minutes. And there is somebody murdered in the city of Chicago. One person murdered every 19 hours and 18 minutes while buffoon Mayor Johnson is off doing dances on TikTok and... Yeah.
2: Was that really, I saw that clip. Was that really him prancing around? Holy shit.
1: But again, these are what these politicians do. They don't think they're the problem, even though his approval rating in Chicago, he just announced he's running for a second term. His approval rating in Chi-Raq is 23%. So if he wins that next term, you know that there is some kind of nefarious thing going on in the voting.
2: Well, how big a voter turnout do they get in Chicago?
1: Probably like New York. I would guess it's about 25%, unless it's a presidential year. And the mayor of Chicago, I think, is every 6 years. So it's only going to be hitting a presidential race, I would guess, every 12 years, which...
2: So he'll be a shoo-in. I mean, that was a thing in New York. I mean, it was less than 30% the turnout. So, you know, one commie comes along with a good line of shit. Boom, he's in.
1: With Ma'am Dandy?
2: Ma'am Dandy, yeah.
1: And saw Scott fighting the good fight, trying to keep him out of the 9/11 thing. But you knew he was going to show up, and I don't know. I mean, he's still the mayor.
2: Yeah.
1: He was still elected, so I don't really understand how anybody thought he wasn't going to show up, because...
2: Sure, he couldn't not show up. I mean, that would just be, as fucked up as his political suicide.
1: Yeah, and the same people that were telling him not to go would then be the ones going, "Ah, you see, he hates America. He didn't show up."
2: Mm-hmm. He does hate America, but,
1: But not for that reason.
2: Not for that reason,
1: So it's like, Scott, you were fighting kind of a losing battle.
2: Scott fights a lot of those.
1: Yeah. And, I mean, I appreciate it. Mm-hmm. I understand where the... heart is coming from.
2: Yeah.
1: But you do that a little too often, then you have a heart attack, Scott. You got to be careful.
2: Well, I'm just amazed and thrilled and happy that Scott resuscitated himself and came back so quickly and so strongly.
1: Yeah, did you notice episode. How much quicker Scott Libido came back and was doing his obviously blood pressure raising anger venting, his whole shtick. I mean, it seemed like he was 3 days out of the hospital, where it took Keith the Queef like 6 months of, oh no, the doctor says I have AFib, so I have to be, I have to stop doing my show. It seems like you're just lazy, Keith.
2: He's a pussy. Scott's a tough guy.
1: This is true. That would be the difference.
2: Yeah.
1: Between the two. But Ma'am Downey, I mean, it was a no-win situation as far as the showing up and not showing up. And then there was a clip going around that was interesting just due to the fact that it's, as we have pointed out over and over again, this is why you don't trust the media. This is why you don't trust social media. The same exact clip was being played two ways. The far right was playing it as, hey, Ma'am Downey and AOC are yucking it up at the 9/11 memorial.
2: Mm-hmm.
1: And then the left was playing it as, you know, this was the, you know, 5 seconds of them greeting each other, and then it was all business.
2: Right.
1: Which one was true? No fucking clue, because you're never going to know unless you were standing right next to him.
2: Yeah.
1: With and then that there's
2: a picture of W. Bush glaring at Ma'am Downey, and somebody said he could always suss out the bad guys. Really? I don't think so. I mean, I don't know what his talents were, but that sure as hell wasn't one of them.
1: No, he's a painter. Like Hunter Isn't Biden, he? Yeah.
2: Wait a minute. Hunter's a painter, but wait a minute. Georgie Bush, W. Bush was a painter too?
1: Yes. And a really good painter, yeah.
2: Really? I had no idea.
1: There is an art book that came out, and he did something for charity with it all, and you know, it was always one of his passions. So it was kind of interesting to see that. I don't know about, you know, how that puts him in the same. I mean, George also did coke, right, in his younger years. So
2: I guess, yeah. Wow.
1: Maybe him and Hunter Biden weren't all that different at one point.
2: Maybe not.
1: Except Georgie cleaned up, although you never know. Hunter might be president.
2: Well, he's sure trying. It's clear he wants that, you know. Absolutely. I don't think George, I think George had enough. Two is enough for him, but
1: yeah. Yeah, no doubt about it. But I mean, the thing with that clip was just the epitome of how you can take the same little bit of data and play it off in a completely different way. And I don't know how you are, but the gallows humor is something that is common between a lot of people, which means, yeah, you can be at a funeral and you could also have a moment of levity. It's actually very important, I think, for most people to have a moment of levity. I remember when my brother-in-law passed away a few years ago, and, you know, his son was there, my nephew. And I said to him, like, you know, here's the thing. In funerals, it was always my brother-in-law that was trying to make people laugh.
2: Right.
1: And I'm like, so it's weird that he's not here for this, but you also know that he wouldn't want everybody to be ultra serious.
2: Mm-hmm.
1: You know, it's a serious time, but you also need to have something to kind of break the tension. And anybody that's going to pretend that what I saw on the video anyway between AOC and Ma'am Downey, don't like either one of them.
2: Mm-hmm.
1: But what I saw was definitely not anything that was like, oh no, this was horrible behavior.
2: Yeah.
1: I'm just tired of it all.
2: Well, I think you're right. I mean, but I think certainly at a family thing, at a personal event like that, yeah,

0: multiple times as the bodies of soldiers are coming in. That would be different. If you could show me a time lapse that AOC and Mamdani were yucking it up for 20, 30, 50, whatever minutes, that's a completely different hidden thing.
1: Sure. Yeah. I mean, my best funeral laugh ever was at my grandmother's, my paternal grandmother's. And she actually, my father predeceased her, which is really weird. She was a tough broad. I think she went in about 90 and was not well liked. She really wasn't. So my Uncle Bob called me. He was up in the Bronx, and I drove up to this place, and there she is in a box, in an open box. And there's Bob and maybe like three other people. I don't know who the hell they were. It's not a turnout crowd. And I sat down next to Bob. And he looks all around the room. He looks back at me. He goes, "Look at this place. Not a wet eye in the joint."
0: Noticing the obvious.
1: That's great. Yeah. No shit. So there.
0: That's it.
1: Belly left.
0: Yeah. It's okay. You know, that's... and you always get the... My brother, I just remember somebody at a funeral going, "Oh... you know, he or she looks so good."
1: Oh, yeah, that's great. Isn't that love? Yeah, that's always, you gotta get a kick out of those, right?
0: Uh-huh. It's like, but
1: they look so good.
0: Exactly. And that was when my brother-in-law turns to me and he's like, "Yeah, for dead."
1: Yeah. And so still, too.
0: Yes. Very still. How calm they look. I'm telling you.
1: Yes. Peaceful.
0: Yes. It's like, come on. I mean, I get it. People don't know what to say. It's an odd situation. You don't have to hopefully deal with, thousands of the funerals in your lifetime. Most people... it's your close family. I don't even know how this next generation that doesn't even like to speak face to face is going to do.
1: That's a great question. How are they going to handle this shit?
0: I don't know. Everybody just going to somebody bring your phone in so you can kind of see what's going on. But
1: yeah, maybe it'll all be done like the COVID crap with iPads.
0: Oh, that's even better.
1: Right.
0: Yeah. There's a business right here. Like
1: there's a business.
0: Virtual right. Funerals.
1: There's our exit strategy there.
0: Presented by Planet Rage.
1: Yes.
0: You just put a camera in, you shoot the dead body, it's great.
1: Yeah, you zoom in, from the other side of the world. Bye, Grandma. Bye. Yeah,
0: exactly. No, but see, but we would charge, it would be like boostograms. If you want to get messages to the deceased, you would have to pay us.
1: Yes.
0: People are like, "Is this a good idea or not? We're not sure."
1: It'd be like the, what's that shit? What's it? Is it Cameo, that stuff where people do that? Is that what it's called? Yeah, like that, but for stiffs. Yeah.
0: Where you can pay somebody that was on a TV show 30 years ago, $50, and they'll record a 2-minute greeting.
1: Yeah.
0: It's very weird. I mean, I get why people were doing it at one point, but now we have AI. So you can do that on your own. If you want, Woody Harrelson to, send off Grandma, you can just make it with an AI.
1: Yeah. Well, I can see Musk, right? I mean, if the CIA has been making those absolutely perfect, full head and shoulders masks for everybody from Joey to, you name it. And apparently, they say, doing it since the 60s, if that's possible, then there's no question Musk can create a body and a voice, an AI voice to just resurrect Grandma.
0: Yeah.
1: Right. And I mean, I could see this too. Right.
0: Well, that's the other oddity with all of this. And there are services that kind of let you do that, which is, speak to a loved one. All we need is a sample of their voice. And it's very, very bizarre. People will never get closure. It'll be like, it's still like Grandma's here.
1: Yeah. She's still a bitch.
0: AI can't help everything, Larry. The grandma was a bitch. He's going to be a bitch on the AI, too. Yeah. Or maybe that would be the biggest complaint. Like, the AI is nice. And you're like, you got to fix that.
1: That's right. Yeah.
0: Grandma was not nice. But you've got a bunch of 9/11 clips, which is good. Now, were you in New York?
1: No, I was not. I was already 10 years living in Los Angeles. However, I watched those buildings being built. I had friends whose dads worked in construction crews on them and so forth. And I will say this. I remember talking to one guy who was like a foreman on something, some kid's old man I went to school with. And this guy said, these things would never, ever pass code inspections in an earthquake zone because of the way they were constructed. They were, there was no interior support columns. It was just the shit on the outside.

0: and then slabs, 110 slabs. And this guy said, you know, if there's a good rocker, it would just fucking pancake in 30 seconds, which is exactly what it did after
1: yeah, so like the concrete was being used to stabilize it. And if the concrete gets obliterated from something like, say, a jet airplane going through.
0: Yeah.
1: And there's been people, I mean, it's an interesting thing, the subculture that believed that this could never happen.
0: Oh God, the insane shit you hear. It's too much.
1: We have AI now. We have so many ways to look at the physics of these things.
0: Yeah.
1: And I saw a video that somebody posted over the last couple of days, which was just a structural makeup of the building, you know, no smoke or anything else.
0: Yeah.
1: And it showed exactly how collapsed. They believe it would have collapsed, and it was pretty much what had happened.
0: Sure. And as a grown-up, I used to spend a lot of time. I had clients in those buildings, and it was crazy. The elevators in there probably held something in excess of 100 people. They were fucking enormous. And once you got past, I think, maybe the 30th or 40th floor, they began to rock left to right. And you almost felt like the sides were going to conk against the elevator shaft. It was really like rickety and weird. Really. I mean, some elevators you're in really well-designed buildings and you don't even know you're in them.
1: Right.
0: You know,
1: it might be something going up that high.
0: Huh?
1: It might be something going up that high.
0: Maybe.
1: I remember going to the, both the 95th floor of the John Hancock Center used to be a restaurant, which I remember taking our first Valentine's Day together. I took the wife. We were just, you know, high school.
0: Yeah.
1: To the 95th floor, John Hancock Center restaurant. So like it's been downhill since there. So you start big.
0: you start at the top and then work your way down.
1: Exactly. And I remember going up at other times to like the Sears Tower, now Willis Tower, whatever they're calling it, to the observation decks. And both of those, if I remember correctly, as you said, it starts going up and it's fine, but the higher you get, there's some oddity to the... Yeah. And I don't know if it's because the building is actually moving once you get high enough, just in wind. I know they have to, because if they didn't move at all, then there would be...
0: Yes. Oh, yeah. They have to move. Yeah.
1: So in fact, you have to have a little buffer, I guess.
0: Yeah. One of the best is that Transamerica Tower. I don't know what it's called now, but that's who put it up, you know, probably 50 years ago in San Francisco. And it's a thing. It's basically sort of like a skinny, tall, white pyramid. You know that building? It's very much of a landmark in San Francisco. That entire fucking building is sitting on rollers.
1: Yeah, oh, I've seen that. How they do that.
0: Yeah, I mean, wow. It's gonna take the last earthquake to knock that thing down. You know.
1: Well, yeah, because in those areas, that would be just death.
0: Yeah.
1: The fact that we've figured that out long before AI.
0: Yes.
1: That you can do these things so the buildings basically have room to move and breathe or whatever you want to call it.
0: Yeah, impressive stuff.
1: It is. Yeah. But, I mean, the buildings on, 9/11, they weren't built to withstand the kind of forces that they were given. And obviously the people who knocked them down kind of, I would guess, fake. Nobody ever said, was that the plan? Or were they just like, we're just going to put a airplane through it and that was enough? I mean, I don't know if the plan was we could knock this thing down or if it was just, you know, dumb luck.
0: I would guess, considering the amount of planning that went into it and the financing that was behind those bastards, I'd be shocked if they didn't sit down with some type of an architect and say, look, you know, what are the odds? How's this gonna go down? Because, you know, back in 1940 something, I think it was the early 40s, I think it was a small American warplane banged into the Empire State Building. And it kind of damaged it about the same way a flea would.
1: Right, which is not much.
0: It kind of hit that thing and slid down, and that's all she wrote. You know, very different construction on the Empire State, which, by the way, was built in exactly 365 days.
1: Which was very impressive.
0: Very fucking impressive. So, I'd be shocked if those guys didn't have some inside intel about what would happen if they did what they did.
1: Right. You knew the weight of the plane. You knew the speed of the plane. I mean, yeah. You know, again, you could go above the safe amount of miles per hour, you know, that the plane was traveling.
0: Right.
1: And when you look at older planes, I mean, the jets, when the size of these new machines, I mean, some of these, what's like the 777 now, well, and the military jet, the big cargo, I forget the name of it. What's it, the Osprey? Or there's one of them that's just like massive.
0: Yes.
1: It's like the bigger it is, the more damage it's going to do.
0: Mm-hmm. Yeah. Size matters.
1: But as we can start, let's do, I mean, we may as well do these 9/11 clips in a run, which because a lot, this is what was on the news. Between 9/11 and the Clancy jury, I'm telling you, we're living in a wonderland.
0: We really are. It's so bizarre. Yeah, yeah.
1: So the first one here now is Van Jones, who we've had on. Every now and then, Van Jones is a rational human being, but usually not.
0: Usually not. I mean, whenever I think of this guy, I think of him weeping, because Trump won.
2: I have some hopes for my children.
0: I mean, really, it's just crocodile tears are pouring down his fucking face on CNN, whatever it was. I'm thinking, come on, man, come on, grow up a little bit. I mean, really.
1: Yeah, the concept that this, because this president is going into office, that like, you know, your children are now going to live in a racist world. It's like, no, they already were.
0: Yeah, thanks to him.
1: Yeah, nothing, Jay, right, well. And he loved the cop killer. That's where he came to prominence, right? Was backing some cop killer.
0: Oh, is that right? I didn't know that.
1: And
0: tune me up on that.
1: Yeah, I thought in like San Francisco, LA, somewhere around there, that was his, like, where he came to prominence. Like, he was backing some guy that was a cop killer. Because you know how it is. It's your victims, Larry. Victims.
0: Yes, yes, yes, yes.
1: You can never be too big of a victim. Does this clip need any other sets up?
0: No, it's just Van being Van. You know?
3: The idea that people are protesting Mamdani because he's Muslim, not because of his policies, because of his faith, that is the most un-American thing you can do in this country. The fact that 25 years later, we have a Muslim mayor in this city of New York, whether you like his policies or not, you have a Muslim mayor. That says more about the American spirit. That says more about the American character than anything that was said today. Part of the great nation is you heal and you don't blame people because of their faith, the faith of some bad guys, then you want to attack everybody else. That's the most un-American thing that happened today. The most American thing is that a young Muslim mayor shook hands with Giuliani. I think it's an important moment for the country.
0: Important moment for the country, yeah. Well, see, I mean, the guy's, his ignorance is, it's just, it's breathtaking. You know, it really is. You know, Islam is not a religion. It's a socioeconomic political belief system. Okay, very, very different from Christianity, Judaism, Shinto, Buddhist, whatever. You know, completely different thing.
1: Well, yeah, and to pretend that when something like 9/11 happens and all of the perpetrators share something, no matter what that is,
0: yeah,
1: it's going to get noticed.
0: Of course.
1: I don't care what it is. It's the fact that they were all Muslims and there is a movement of radical Muslims that, you know, basically want all of the non-Muslims dead. Well, yes. Why would you pay attention to that?
0: Well, there's so many incredible factors. I mean, you think about it, you think of this asshole and the way it was reported and so forth you know, other religions, they don't convert their people or non-believers by force, you know, and they don't extort non-believers or refuse to convert as Islam does with their jizya tax. Okay. And if you decide to leave Christianity or Judaism or Shinto or Hindu or Buddhism, whatever you are, you're not excoriated or threatened or killed. Right. And Bush, again, nitwit man, he said it was Islam meant peace. Of course, we know it does not. It means submission. And what he really did that fucked things up so much, and it sort of took on a life of its own, is that he characterized the 19 scumbags who murdered 3,000 Americans as guys. They're members like a little clique, you know, this little dinky group of Islamic outliers who were insane.
1: Right.
0: Right. Okay. Well, you know, Georgie once again was fucking wrong, because they were members of a Sunni Islamic sect called Salafi or Wahhabi. Right now, at the low estimates, there are 50 million of those fucking guys out there. And some say as many as 250 million. And so, hey, Van Jones, who the fuck do you think is over there in Iran screaming death to America? Who are they?
1: Just good people on both sides.
0: Yeah. Yeah. Not exactly. You know,
1: I understood a little bit of the, you know, coming out and trying to calm people. The worst thing that George Bush could have done, playing devil's advocate, would have been like, well, there's millions of these people. They're all trying to kill us. Well, then.
0: Oh, sure.
1: Chaos would have reigned, which it did anyway.
0: Yeah, that would have been foolhardy. But he didn't have to sugarcoat it as something it's not. And it kind of became, you know, believed. Yes. And then, you know, they went out and was, you know, the you know, those guys, they hunted him for whatever the fuck was, I don't know, 15 years or something. It took a long time to get bin Laden. Long time. You know, and then so, you know, counter to all the nice, you know, when they found him, they shot him like a fucking dog and threw him off the side of a ship. Fuck you.
1: It was some dude named O'Neill that got him. So, I mean, there you go.
0: There you go. Very good. You know, which was perfect. That was the right treatment of a monster like that. You know, no respect, no trial, nothing. Just bang, you're fucking dead. But you think of that, like, Mondami, and I think why people are so furious at him is, you know, first of all, he sat his ass in front of in a fucking desk on the waterfront somewhere. What a background set, you know, for as he gave his little speech about 9/11. And never within that speech did he refer to the victims of those monsters as being murdered or killed.
1: Well, of course not.
0: Not fucking once. It was just they died.
1: And that wasn't because he was a Muslim, that was because he's a leftist.
0: I think it's both. I think it's definitely both.
1: Like, I don't know who didn't understand what happened, but no, this is part of the left. Which includes, I'm guessing, change the meanings of words, change the history.
0: Sure.
1: Make people question it. Like, oh, did that ever happen?
0: Right. It's insanity. In all his blathering, did Mamdani ever renounce jihad? Has he ever said, hey, those Salafi Wahhabi guys are evil scumbags? No, he never said that. You know, it's kind of like, you know, the Ilhan Omar, you know, referred to 9/11 as, you know, some people who did something.
1: Yes.
0: You know, like they tied their shoes, they had a sandwich. You know, and you think about these other events in American history that were horrific. Like, let's go back 80 years. They weren't too far apart. It was global history, too. One was, of course, Pearl Harbor, right? And that's been 8 decades since that happened. And people still refer to it as the Japanese bombed Pearl Harbor because that's who fucking did it. Why? There's never a problem with people referring to that as the Jap. They don't say some guys from the East or some pilots or some pissed off people bombed Pearl Harbor. No, it was Japan bombed Pearl Harbor. And that's the way it is written still. And at the same time, you think about, you know, the Holocaust. You know, nobody says some bad people exterminated 6 million Jews. No, it was the Nazis or sometimes the Germans or the German Nazis. But it's very specific as to who the culprits were. But somehow in just a fucking quarter century, this has become taboo. Not even to call them to mention Muslim, but even call them terrorists. And that should like lead into the next clip by this Brittany woman.
1: Brittany Hughes.
4: So this is the instruction manual that Fairfax County Schools handed out for how to talk to students about the 9/11 terrorist attacks. It says to spend time familiarizing yourself with the complexity of 9/11 so that you promote inclusive representation. It specifically says do not associate the attacks with Islam or Muslims, center the extremists or the acts of extremism, and ignore statements of bias, hate, or racism. Because apparently we're all supposed to still go along with the line that some people did something. So, yeah, screw you and the camel you rode in on. We will absolutely center the terrorists because they're the reason that 3,000 people were murdered in the first place. Because, you know, the first question my kids asked when I told them that 19 hijackers flew 4 planes into 3 buildings in a Pennsylvania field? Why? because they don't know why somebody would do something like that. Here's why. Because some men, far more than just these 19 hijackers, subscribe to a religion so evil, founded by a pedophile who told his followers that bloodshed and violence were demanded by God in order to subjugate the rest of the world, that they called America the Great Satan. They were backed by governments that believed in world dominance demanded by their God, and they blamed the United States for every bad thing in their lives because they could not fathom that it was their own ideology that wrecks absolutely everything it touches. And barbaric men just like them continue to slaughter, oppress, and destroy in the name of Islam to this day. The ideology was the point. Islam, practiced in its truest form, did this. And that ideology is not just some planes ramming into buildings. It is a cancer that spreads through society and rots it from the inside out. It is a more present threat today than it was on September 11th, 2001. And refusing to call it what it is what allows it to spread. And if that offends your delicate little liberal sensibilities, there are not words to describe how much I don't care.
0: Boom.
1: I get it.
0: Yeah.
1: And the interesting thing was, why? I mean, if her children are obviously smarter than most people, because that's something across the board, not just about 9/11, through a lot of these stories that are making their way to the top of the news cycles, almost nobody ever asks why. And that's a very important part of it. Because without the why, there is no understanding. There is just chaos. It goes back to exactly what she said, you said, just some people did some things.
0: Yeah.
1: But if you say that, it's just like the American Revolution. You could just say some people did some things.
0: Right.
1: Now, sure. If you don't explain, well, due to the overtaxation and, this is what finally set these people off to fight for their own freedom. The why is always an important part of these stories.
0: Oh, sure.
1: And when people don't have that, this is how we get to this point of just extreme ignorance and people that just don't understand the world around them. Which is why they're like, well, no, we've been told Muslims are peaceful, loving people. What do you mean 19 of them did this?
0: Mm-hmm.
1: It's like, well, again, look at the why.
0: Look at the why. Look at which Muslims, because they're not all the same.
1: No, they are different. Not everybody is the same. I mean, I think we should have learned that one a long time ago.
0: Yeah.
1: But the concept of you should not be able to put a label on somebody if that label fits because it's inconvenient to other people.
0: Right.
1: I don't buy into that. I buy into the police your own fucking communities then.
0: Oh, absolutely. Yeah. I mean, that's totally with both. I mean, you think of the two leading mouthpieces for this right now are certainly Mamdani and his buddy over in Michigan, El Sayed. And these guys, there's almost no one who has ever said, holy shit, any Muslims who said, hey man, I'm not down with that shit. I'm not down with jihad. I don't want to take anything over. I don't want to tax you. I don't want to convert you. I just want to do my thing, in my own way and make no trouble.
1: Right.
0: You never fucking hear that. You never hear that said. There's one guy we'll get to a little bit later who is saying that. But for the most part, it's just, he's both, they're intentionally, it's what they don't say. Always the best propagandists and liars, it's not the lies they tell, it's the things they don't say that really convicts them. And again, not calling them the victims being murdered or killed, never using the word Muslim, that says, and it tells you exactly what the fuck is going on in Mamdani's head. Exactly.
1: No, that's how he got elected.
0: Yes.
1: This is the, the troll room saying, unfortunately, New York forgot. That was the problem. It was never forget, never forget, never. I can't believe 25 years later.
0: Yeah.
1: In the city that this happened,
0: mm-hmm.
1: that people are like, oh, no problem.
0: Well, it's been percolating for 25 years because I remember back then there was a big, big fucking brouhaha over within, like months after it happened. They wanted to build a mosque almost right. at ground zero.
1: Right.
0: And the people justifiably said, what the fuck are you talking about doing? And guess who said, no, we're going to do that? Mayor Bloomberg.
1: Yeah. Okay, well, because it was inclusive. And
0: we're so inclusive. We're so, yeah, we don't get mad. You know, 3,000 dead. You know, it's 8 million in the city. We could take
1: at that. At the hand of Muslims, and while we can admit that that's not, every Muslim is not bad, it is still a symbol and a reminder.
0: Of course it is.
1: Which, again, if you can't figure that one out, I don't know what's wrong with you.
0: Yeah, but that's where we're at. And again, what was... Miss Hughes quoting from something in the Virginia school system. This is how to lie about what happened. Don't say this. Don't say that. Don't say this. This is what we think. The fucking, as I've always said, you know, you want to fix America, fire every teacher.
1: Oh yeah, let's sanitize the truth.
0: Yeah, and then start again and hire people who aren't lying assholes.
1: It's like you can't just ignore facts, and it's funny because that's exactly their complaint. On things like the founding of this country. Well, nobody's talking about that. They own slaves.
0: Yeah.
1: But then they're going to do the same damn thing times 10 with modern history, which is, no, we can't mention that the 19 hijackers were Muslim.
0: Right.
1: Why not? I mean, the fact that they did it, it would appear, I mean, they're not around to answer, but from everything that has been gleaned, it was all done because of their religion.
0: Yes.
1: That would be one thing. If they're, a non-practicing, Protestant goes off and kills 50 people somewhere, you don't really have to mention that they're a Protestant.
0: No.
1: But once it's come to, once you're like with all these people where you get their little manifestos, the manifestos specifically are pointing out things with religious nature, well, then you know where it came from.
0: Sure.
1: So hiding that is not helping anybody. It's like the story we had with the Carmelo Anthony thing. Like, we're going to hide the fact that he was threatening his girlfriend because we don't want people to think what? That he was a murderer?
0: I don't want to think that. No.
1: Right. Yeah. Like, can we just get back to having some kind of logic, please?
0: Truth. Truth, baby.
1: Yes.
0: Truth.
1: Truth goes with logic.
0: Yeah. Yeah.
1: Well, this next clip's a Mamdani clip.
0: Yeah. This is more of his bullshit. You just run these, and it's laughable what an asshole he is.
5: There would be these moments where I would be reminded by someone whose intent was to tell me that you do not belong. And one of those first moments was on 9/11, when before I knew what had happened, my teacher had pulled me and a Muslim classmate of mine out of the class and told us that something has happened and you may be bullied. And I want you to tell me if that happens. And frankly, I was lucky because most Muslim students in the city were not given that kind of care from their teachers. And yet in that moment, I realized that I was not simply another classmate in a middle school. I was distinct. And there was a marker of that distinction on me.
0: Oh, he's distinct. In other words, he's part of a protected class and he's special and he's better than you are. And that story is complete, total bullshit.
1: Well, yeah, because is he saying this happened on 9/11?
0: Right. Nobody knew who the fuck did it for several days, at least. No. Even then, it was like, are we sure? No. He's a fucking liar.
1: Well, yeah. It's like Obama. I got a letter from Susie Muckenfutch saying.
0: Right. Right. And just to think of that, I mean, he's such an asshole. You know, it's always about me. You know, you think about 3,000 people who are killed that way, and you know it's a multiple of that of those who have died because they were anywhere near ground zero and ingested and inhaled all kinds of toxic shit. I mean, the fucking misery index is over the moon from that. And this little dick is complaining about something he invented about, well, I was in school and they told me you're distinct because people are going to bully you. Shut the fuck up.
1: I don't even think people were talking about bullying back in 2001. That wasn't for like another 10 years before the bullying thing really took precedence.
0: Right. Yeah.
1: And it's like, oh, because you look like the people that, I understand maybe he got the timing off a little bit, but it's like the way you're telling it, not accurate. Even if a teacher did this, once they realized who the hijackers were and why, that still just is a very bizarre little story. Like, oh no, you're going to be treated poorly because.
0: Because. No, it's not just him. He's now the next weepy clip is about his auntie. Wait to hear this one.
6: I want to use this moment to speak to the Muslims of New York City. I want to speak to the memory of my aunt.
0: He's choking back tears here.
6: Who stopped taking the subway after September 11th because she did not feel safe in her hijab.
0: Yeah, the horror of that. Imagine that. I can't wear my, I'm afraid to wear my hat. Pity me, please.
1: I mean, that was part of the world at that time. I mean, I understand it, but the reason was fairly clear. Yeah. And it's because of the way that the news is even worse now, the way it's disseminated, that people were going to be immediately fearful. Now, it's no different than when the Japanese were rounded up and put into camps during World War II. It's like, we have a history of, you know, you have an enemy, something bad happens. It's like, well, but rather than point to, it was horrible that these 19 people killed so many innocent lives, that the end result was a lot of people looked at people like my auntie with concern because they were afraid. I mean, really, the way that you work on this is to, you point out why this happened and how those people were at fault,
0: mm-hmm.
1: and that your aunt was a collateral damage.
0: But she endured zero damage. If he said, hey, she was made like she was had her throat cut like that Ukrainian chick in North Carolina. Well, okay then, Mandel. I might get you being upset about that. You might choke up about that, and I'd kind of be on your side. But the fact that just the populace was generally very leery and perhaps hostile to some of your people, that gives you the fucking right to choke up and complain. What about the 3,000 dead people? What about those? I mean, this guy is fucking garbage.
1: And garbage. He got the largest city in the country to elect a mayor. Isn't that fantastic, America?
0: Isn't that great, Van Jones?
1: I don't get it.
0: Yeah. Now, you know, lest anybody think I am some anti-Muslim person, I'm not. Because like I said, the problem is none of these guys ever say what needs to be said and point a finger at their own and say, they're wrong. I'm not one of them. I don't believe what they believe. Except I found a dude, did a deep dig. And this is a fascinating guy. His name is Dr. Zudi Jasser. Right. And unlike El Sayed, this guy is a doctor. He's got patients. He treats people. You know, the other guy's he's a public health official, which means he's a fucking parasite. And this guy is the founder and president of something called the Muslim Reform Movement. Okay. He was a naval officer, American Navy. He's a solid citizen. Right. And he has the right attitude. And oh man, I wish this guy nothing but the best. If he has a GoFundMe or something, he's running for Congress somewhere in Arizona, and I hope the fuck he wins. Listen to what he has to say about this situation.
7: We formed the Clarity Coalition. Clarity stands for Champions for Liberty Against the Reality of Islamist Tyranny. These are the principles that the West can say, if Muslims believe in these things, they're our allies, they will help us save the West. If they don't, they're typically part of the Islamist or Marxist jihadist movement. The primary diagnosis with radical Islam is a faith that has not gone through Reformation, a faith that has not gone through the separation of church and state, a faith that has exploited Western free speech and Western institutions of, you know, religious liberty in order to camouflage itself through identity politics. And it uses terms like Islamophobia to prevent criticism of core central Islamic ideas that need reform. So it uses blasphemy laws through the vehicle of free speech to basically say that we are a race and not a idea, which is what Islam is. And our top of our Muslim reform movement, it says, you know, Islam is an idea, it does not have any rights. Muslims have rights to practice their faith, just like any faith community, but Islam is not protected and it is open to criticism and should be criticized, especially from the leadership globally. So as you look through what we've evolved, the primary condition, you're right, we've not made too much progress. I can give you 15 excuses, most notably being the trillions spent by the petro-Islamists to drown out the voices of moderates. But there are other excuses, including the Marxist jihadist access, where it's not just the jihadists and the Islamists, from the Wahhabis to the Muslim Brotherhood to the Khomeinists in Iran, but the Marxists with the CCP and the Russian autocrats and others that are all against the West.
1: That makes sense.
0: Total sense. He's speaking the fucking truth. And he did say not billions, trillions. And so, like, again, you have to ask yourself, how did this happen so quickly and completely, right, that in a mere quarter century, it's become verboten to name the guys that were responsible for this and their belief system and their so-called religion, right? How did that happen? Well, he says there were trillions. And if anybody's got trillions, those Saudis do. You know, to squelch this, and holy shit. And then look at the suddenly, what do they call it? The red, green axis, whatever it is. Is it any accident that Mamdani and al-Sayed are both Marxists? I don't think so. None whatsoever.
1: No, and they're using the same mechanisms in the United States to get similar goals, meaning with the really radical left, I think they're doing the same thing. They are putting so much money and becoming so loud that what you and I would have considered the normal left, the rational Democrats, are getting drowned out by this radical movement because the money is massively being flooded into the radical movement more than the rational Democrats, if there are any left, are getting. And they use the same exact thing once Barack Obama was elected president. You know, instead of Islamophobia, it was racism. If you didn't like something he was doing, it's the same playbook. It's like, well, you're racist. Thing.
0: Well, of course, if you don't like anything about Islam, you are a racist. You're an Islamophobe, which is, you know, a synonym for racist. And this is how they operate. Of course.
1: How dare you question what they want to do?
0: Yeah. And, you know, people don't also, they don't look at the big picture. I mean, remember, this is a very recent, in terms of world history, occurrence. You know, it started, what, 6th, 7th century. The Quran was written in about 12 years by one guy, allegedly. You know, if contrast that with the Bible, that was written over about 3,000 years. Okay. And for, you know, centuries, thousands of years, so much of the world was Christian, and nations that people, like, with, you know, your average goon today would go, what do you mean that can't be? No, this can fucking be because it's true. Egypt was almost solidly Christian. Libya, Tunisia, Algeria,
1: right.
0: Morocco, Syria, Iraq, Palestine, Jordan, Turkey, Albania, Kosovo, Bosnia, Turkey, Lebanon. All those were Christian nations. Indonesia was Hindu and Buddhist. And now it's almost singularly Islamic. And it's the largest Islamic population of any place on earth. So there has been world domination. And it's not being done by the way other religions do. You know, I'll give you a couple of examples. I lived in L.A. It was really funny. And in Encino, there was, I guess it was like a synagogue there with Hasidic Jewish guys there. And I forget why I'd have to go over there. I went over this. There was some place I used to go, and I'd always bump into it. These guys would travel in twos, and they'd have the full Hasidic thing going on, the black hats and black suits and the, you know, whatever. And I'd be waiting for a light on Ventura Boulevard, and these dudes would walk up to me, and it was always the same thing. They go, excuse me, sir, are you Jewish? And I'd say, no, I'm not. And they'd go, oh, well, thank you, and have a blessed day, and walk away. That's how they would try to get converts. Not with a fucking sword over your head. And really, that's pretty much the way the Christians and the missionaries operated as well, and most religions. The Muslims do not.
1: Yeah, the Christians sadly stopped at the Crusades, right? I mean, that was...
0: Well, yeah, and the Crusades wasn't, we want to convert you. They were pushing them back because the Muslims were overrunning Europe back then. And they said, fuck you. And so they did.
1: Yeah. And see, Brooklyn says Muslims belong in Muslim countries. And while that may sound like a completely racist thing to say, it makes sense. If you are not willing to live under the legal system, the laws of the nation that you move into, which is not Muslim, which is not going to be anywhere near the same. If you're not willing to do that, if you're going to come in and try to continue along under Sharia law or whatever you got going, so your daughter does something that dishonors the family and you think you can still kill her in the backyard because, that's what your law says. It's like, no, you have to, if you're going to come into a different country, if you are not willing to abide by and respect the law of the land, you don't belong in that country.
0: No. There was another guy I didn't clip because it went on forever. It was an absolutely fascinating video clip. It ran about 40 minutes. And it was a kid named Friedman, something Brad Friedman. I forget his first name, something Friedman. And there is now in Manhattan on the Upper East Side, I think around in the mid-90s and off Third Avenue, a massive mosque. And a huge, I think it's 130-foot tower that blasts the call to prayer. I'm sure the people love hearing that who are not Muslim. And he went over there with a fairly beefy dude who was his security guy and I guess a cameraman as well to find out what was going on. And holy shit, what an eye opener! I mean, I had no idea. Parked in front and around this building were probably over a dozen vehicles, a lot of them taxis. And right across the street was the New York City parking enforcement on the other side of the street. And they're furiously slapping tickets on other cars. And so this Friedman guy goes to the cop, "Hey, what are you doing? Why are you ticketing this car?" He says, "Well, you can't park here, double park here, whatever." And he says, "Well, what about all those cars? They're double and even like triple parked around that mosque. What's up with that? Are you going to ticket them?" He says, "No, they don't get ticketed." "Well, why not?" "Because they're praying."
1: So, it's okay then.
0: It's okay. And then when he got close, yeah, absolutely. There's your protected class. Right. It's happened. And then he goes across the street and starts asking me. And some people are like, "Eh, I don't want to talk to you, whatever." One guy says, "I'm going to blow your fucking head off." that's on tape. And then he goes and another friendly guy comes along and says, "Well, you want to talk to somebody?" And he says, "Yeah, I'm afraid to go in though, because it's, I'm getting a lot of hostility." A couple people tried to hit him. He had a security guy get between them. So this guy unlocks a gate outside and leads him into a very big office. And there's a woman in there in the full costume, And she says, "Who are you?" He says, "My name is whatever Friedman. And I'm just trying to find out what's going on here." And she goes, "Do you have an appointment?"
1: No.
0: "No, I don't. Well, I just want to ask you a couple of questions." "No, you'll need an appointment." So this is what's going on, And it's very fucking scary. It's very scary.
1: Well, yeah, you don't know. And I understand how people get very nervous very fast. You're seeing neighborhoods changed in our area here. Same thing. I mean, it's creeping out of the Chicago into the burbs. There's areas that are now blocks long that are all just Muslim, Arab barbershops and food, groceries, which is fine. I mean, again, as long as you're here and you want to be a part of this country and you're abiding by the laws, I don't care. I mean, I love shawarma. It's good stuff. We got some good food, but I can see where people are getting very nervous when you see like what's going on in Dearborn and, And again, you don't want people living next door to you who believe totally different things. If part of what they believe is that you should not believe what you believe now either, because that's the biggest difference. It's the, living next door to somebody that's like, "Hey, I don't agree with what you're doing, but dude, I don't care. I mean, you do whatever you got to do. I'm not going to try to impede you from doing whatever."
0: Mm-hmm.
1: But a lot of the issues that come up here are that because, well, no, that's not what's happening.
0: Yeah.
1: People are nuts.
0: Scary times.
1: Now, you also have a Bill Maher take on 9/11. Is that
0: well? This is incredible cowardice. I mean, it's just so funny. you know, his writers obviously wrote this for him. And it's basically, he's sort of very timidly touching on this topic. And it's, you'll hear it for yourself. It's just, it's fucking laughable what a pussified report he's giving.
8: And yet so much has changed since 9/11. For example, back then we were against the terrorists. Really, no cap. Now, a lot of media outlets don't even want you to say the T word. On the 20th anniversary, four American Journalism Associations put out guidance that said that terrorism should only be used in quotes because it's emotionally and politically loaded. Yeah, so is the World Cup, but we don't put soccer in quotes. Really? We can't anymore just say out loud who the bad guys were that morning? Those 19 hijackers? They shared something. Oh, let's call it a worldview. And it wasn't astrology. But somehow over time, we've decided not to harp on that, the whole business about who wanted us dead and why. Let's not put a name on it. When it comes to terrorist attacks, please, there are very fine people on both sides. Canadian state TV told its reporters, do not refer to the September 11th attacks as terrorist attacks. No? Even though the very definition of terrorism is using violence against civilians to pursue ideological goals, what should we call it then? Unruly passengers? A wrong turn taken at the Chrysler Building? Why not just say the planes and the towers got into a fight? I mean, after all, as the BBC advised its reporters, using the word terrorist can be a, quote, barrier rather than an aid to understanding. You know what's really a barrier to understanding? Lying.
1: Yeah, I can't say I disagree with anything, but that did not hit like a usual mar. I mean, again, the whole...
0: Well, I can disagree big time. What a pussified, cowardly bit that was. Because all he mentioned was, you can't say the T word. How about the fucking M word, Bill?
1: Yeah, about terrorist, the M word? Muslim terrorist.
0: Yeah, yeah. Never, he didn't have the balls to say that even once.
1: Which is kind of sad. It's like, well, how are you calling out the thing if you're not going to say...
0: Exactly. So he's completely full of shit. A gutless, gutless comedic report.
1: But Larry, he's got a job on HBO.
0: That he does. Yeah.
1: Guess
0: an HBO. He's probably worth $100 million. So you know what, Bill? Just fucking be brave. Man up.
1: True. Why you have, should get to the point where you're just like, I really don't care about the money.
0: Exactly.
1: The it is just insanity that, like, well, we can't call them terrorist attacks. Well, then what was it? I mean, I did the best line was unruly passengers. Because there have been a few of those in the news.
0: Oh yeah.
1: Lately, like, what are you going to call just unruly passengers? That's all. We've all been living for 25 years now with the TSA and taking off your shoes at the fucking airport and going through x-ray machines or whatever the fuck those things are.
0: It's all theater. It's all theater. If somebody wanted to take a plane down, it could still be done very easily.
1: But yeah, because fuck, dude, you don't need to get on a plane to take a plane down now. We got drones.
0: Get drones, you know, and then the thing they never mention is there are dozens and dozens of guys in and out of those planes every day in ground service all over the fucking world. They could stash a bomb aboard. They'd never know. You know, they don't go, those guys don't go through security.
1: No, well, yeah, there's so many ways. If you got somebody into the line of work of airline, you know, technician, whatever they call them, that does the repairs on these big birds. I mean, hell, with the way everything runs now, you could probably put something on most of these planes that would let you fly it remotely with the joystick you can get for $30 from Alibaba.
0: Sure, you're right. Yeah.
1: Just fly that plane into whatever you want.
0: Boom. Yeah.
1: I mean, I'm really surprised, and I've said it before, that we haven't had more drone attacks at things like, you know, concerts, Super Bowls, that kind of thing.
0: And give it time. It'll happen.
1: Either that or the technology is getting better and we're just not hearing about it because people would be completely paranoid because the technology is there. That there's no question about it.
0: Yeah.
1: And to not understand the reason why, Well, if you're going to report on any anniversary of 9/11 and not say that it was a terrorist attack, I really want to see those news reports on what they're calling it. You know, is it just a tragedy?
0: Well, that's what Mandamian, the other one, called. It was New York's darkest day. Well, why? What made it dark? Who made it dark?
1: 19 Muslim terrorists.
0: Right.
1: Who rammed airplanes into buildings and killed people.
0: Yes.
1: No, that can't be.
0: No.
1: So they told you back then, never forget. And I remember the rah-rahness.
0: Oh, it was crazy, man. It was, remember, for like 6 weeks, America really came together.
1: Yes. Kind
0: of fell apart more than ever before.
1: And, yes, all of these small little things just kind of fell apart.
0: What was your memory of that day?
1: I remember being at home and being on the interwebs already. That's where I heard the news, then turned on the television. But I think it might have been the Drudge Report where I first saw the headline. I think that going back to days of CRTs and you know, the early days of, I don't even know what kind of speed, if it would have been on dial-up at that point still, or early cable modems. But I remember calling my mom and being like, oh, you got to turn on the, television. This is crazy. And you're right. Nobody knew for a decent amount of time, because after the first plane went in, it was like horrible accident. Accident. And then it was after two, it was like, oh shit, this might not be an accident.
0: Mm-hmm. Sure.
1: You know, we didn't have the news moving instantaneously like we do now.
0: Yeah.
1: Remember seeing the videos of the buildings collapsing, causing the, you know, flooding tsunami type smoke going through the blocks of New York, which really, when you see those, I mean, it's just very hard to believe. It looks very CGI out of a disaster movie from the time, like all of a sudden the buildings fall and you've got this blanketing of soot and smoke that just kind of comes at you like a tidal wave. I mean, you see it coming at the cameras, you know, the parts were caught.
0: And there's no outrunning it.
1: No.
0: No outrunning it.
1: No, a lot of people just, if you were lucky, it got into a building. But as you said, there's still, to this day, massive amounts of disease, cancer, things like that, due to all of the particulates that got thrown into the air from those buildings and the planes and the jet, whatever was, all combined into that. Like, not good.
0: No, it wasn't good. I was awakened at like, I think it was like my phone rang around 5:30 a.m. You know, I had one of those answering machines, and my brother, because he was back in Easter, I was in LA. And my brother said, "Hey man, turn the TV. A plane hit the World Trade Towers." You know, and I just said, "Fuck." So what? I thought he was talking about a Piper Cub or
1: right, you know, somebody in their little
0: You know, who gives a shit,
1: two seater. You
0: know? And then not long after that, Irene's mom called. And she was pretty concerned. And she said, a commercial airliner.
1: Like, oh, that's different.
0: I said, well, oh, now I got to get out of bed and look at this, you know. And I went, Irene and I looked at the television. And then very shortly thereafter, the second one hit. And I said, oh, this is not an accident, you know. So I hauled ass over to, my first stop was Home Depot. And I bought a bunch of 5-gallon gas cans. And already, I think I got like the last three or four that were on the shelves. Other guys were thinking the exact same thing. And then I filled those up because I thought, man, if they're hitting New York, you know, it's got to be Chicago or LA next. You know, I want to get the fuck out of here and there won't be any gas. And then I went to some supermarket and loaded up on all the, you know, rice and beans and canned shit and everything, thinking, man, it could be trouble getting food for a while. You know, it was really spooky. Really was.
1: Well, yeah, because again, we didn't have the internet. You didn't have the constant news ability to go back and forth with regular folk. I mean, if you weren't a ham operator, all you were seeing was on the television.
0: Yes.
1: So, yeah, there was that question, like, well, will there be more? Will it be more in other places?
0: Yeah.
1: And, you know, you kind of figure, you know, what are the odds? But then you're like, well, two planes just hit New York. So, you know, really, why, as you said, how many millions of people are involved in the type of thinking, let's just say?
0: Yeah.
1: The fact that there are only 19 on that day is fairly amazing.
0: Yes.
1: And that it was only New York. Fairly amazing. Because we have, you know, there was no news stories at all. Like, well, we found other people. Although there was a story that, like, James Woods pointed out something about these guys, like, a day or two earlier.
0: Oh, it was a great story. Yeah. It's just a few days before. And then they didn't really take him that seriously. And then I think, in the plane, he got the pilot out of the cockpit and said, look behind me, see those guys, you know, because I see them. But then it bugged him so much that he called the FBI. And the very next morning at like 7 a.m., his doorbell rang and a couple of FBI guys said, we'd like to talk to you some more.
1: Now we want to talk.
0: Now we want to talk to you. But it hadn't happened yet. Still
1: hadn't really
0: occurred. Oh, no, it was still several days away. And, you know, he said, how did you find my house? He goes, well, we are the FBI.
1: And you are James Woods.
0: And you're James Woods. Yeah. So, yeah. But he's pretty sure it was that, you know, the faces became, you know, ubiquitous of those bastards. And Woods is pretty sure it was this. He saw some, you know, the Muhammad Attas or whatever the fuck they were. And, you know, there was a lot of speculation that it could have been prevented by the various intelligence agencies. You know, I remember seeing a documentary on that some years ago, and it was pretty convincing that they dropped the fucking ball. I'm not sure they did, but, you know, there's a lot of evidence that they might have. So,
1: which maybe is because it was such a small, relatively, you know, the results weren't small, but 20 people involved, you know, that's not a lot. Where no. If this was like, hey, we're going to have people hitting planes, if you had like 500 people all going up at the same time, mm-hmm. you know, then that may have sent more red flags up. But it's amazing that it was only New York that was hit and not Chicago, L.A., because then really that would have made the statement right there. And you would only needed, you know, another handful of people. So I guess we're all lucky when it comes to that.
0: Yeah. Yeah. And those guys were up, they were in first class with Jimmy Woods. So, you know, they were well financed.
1: Bro, that really was never a question.
0: Yeah.
1: Which is like always follow the money.
0: Follow the money, man. Yeah.
1: As long as we're in New York and following the money.
9: Are high energy bills leaving you shocked?
10: Failed policies from Washington and Trump's war in Iran are just driving up our costs. You deserve some relief. That's why we're sending $1 billion to help New Yorkers who are struggling with high energy costs. So look for your energy rebate check in the mail this fall.
1: Yeah. And I mean, great commercial there. It's like Kathy Hochul opening up a mailbox.
0: Oh, boy.
1: And then promising to pay people off because things cost too much. But then Donald
0: how much
1: Trump,
0: are the checks?
1: They don't say. Of course they don't.
0: Here's $9. Aren't you happy?
1: We're sending out $1 billion. They don't say to who and how much.
0: Yeah.
1: But then the Democrats are the ones that cry when Donald Trump says, I'm going to send $5,000 to everybody if we win the House and Senate.
0: Yeah.
1: Then they get mad and they're like, oh, no, he's trying to buy the vote. It's like, well, what do you think this is? What do you think free health care is? What do you think free high school, free college, free everything that the Democrats, the platform is?
0: That's, you know, love.
1: Uh-huh. It's not the same thing. Somehow, it's not the same thing.
0: Somehow, it's not. No.
1: Even though we're just giving you free stuff, same thing. No, but it's completely different. And it's Donald Trump. That's the reason power has gone up. Bullshit.
0: Total bullshit.
1: But nobody
0: Why didn't she do something with Kevin Bacon? Didn't she like working with him?
1: I don't know.
0: Last week.
1: It's all just bizarro world.
0: Was she wearing her hijab when she recorded this? Remember,
1: she should have, though.
0: Yeah. Hey, come on, get with the program.
1: To show her alliances.
0: Yeah.
1: But we're going to give you money. Oh, well, thanks.
0: Mm.
1: But the Clancy jury is still the big thing out there.
0: Oh, yeah.
1: And this, I thought, was one of the funnier clips on this. You may have seen this one. This was one of the jurors on CBS This Morning with Gail King, good friend of Oprah.
0: Oh yeah.
1: This is when the shoe drops, and this has to be an initial reaction for the ages.
0: Yes.
11: I'm curious about the jurors themselves, because we know it was 9 women, 3 men. What was the age range? What was the racial makeup? I haven't heard any of that. What was it?
12: 70-ish to 22.
11: Mm-hmm.
12: And one person of color, and then everybody else was white. A lot of the jurors had children.
11: Uh-huh. And one person of color was a person of color, a woman or a man?
12: A man.
11: A man. Is a holdout juror

0: a fucking puke bag attorney who also, you know, shit on him in public. What an asshole. What an asshole ambulance chasing asshole attorney he was.
1: And there was a, I think it was like Boston NBC gave enough information about trouble this juror had been in with court cases and dates, which people pointed out very quickly that with a very quick web search for that with that information in hand, were able to find the guy's information, which I mean, the guy should become a billionaire and be suing these outlets like Nick. What was the guy with the Indian?
0: Sandman,
1: right. Same thing. I mean, this is worse. You're doxing the guy.
0: Yeah.
1: Because he decided that he didn't want to go along with these insane women.
0: Mm-hmm.
1: This was one of the other jurors.
2: We knew that this was a turning point, and this would be something that could change something to make it better for other women in the future, for other families. You know, justice for those children is this never happening again.
1: Justice for the children is this never happening again. So we excuse the behavior. Excusing the behavior, Larry. Yes,
0: that's it. Sure.
1: That's how you make sure it never happens again. If somebody is caught speeding, no, you don't give them a speeding ticket because, you know, you don't want it to happen again. So you just let them off.
0: Yes, always.
1: I mean, it makes zero sense that, this could be a turning point. We could really be making a difference for women all around the country who want to kill their kids. I mean, that's literally what they're saying.
0: It is what they're saying, and they're happy to say it. Yeah.
3: And Devlin also talked to me about the impact this has had on her own mental health. She said during the weeks-long trial, she would walk to a park or the beach during lunch, and she just couldn't bear to look at the families around her. She says, guys, she's still having a hard time with that.
1: Oh, I feel so sorry for these jurors who are having a hard time looking at families.
0: Really?
1: But they wanted to let the woman who murdered the kids off, but they can't even look at children now.
0: No, so difficult.
1: Because of being on that jury.
0: Yeah.
1: Where they didn't want to punish the woman who strangled her three children.
0: Mm-hmm.
1: I'm still lost for the logic on that one.
0: Well, maybe I have a clip. My number seven here is the non-practice. He's not a juror, but another femme with an opinion on the case. And she might like help it all make sense for you, Darren.
4: The holdout juror in the Lindsay Clancy trial was a black man. And I'm not going to share any opinions because I'm not a person of color. I am a non-practicing white.
0: Stop. There you go. There's a new, I think it might be a show title, Non-Practicing. I don't know what the fuck that is, but I never heard it until I heard this clip. How about you?
1: No, I've never heard that.
0: And she, if she was any whiter, Darren, she would be literally a snowdrift.
1: I'm a non-practicing white.
0: Yeah.
1: That doesn't make any sense.
0: None. But
1: what you're saying is, I'm you know, I'm not proud to be white. I don't want to be known as white, but you don't get to choose that.
0: I guess you don't. No, but she has.
1: I mean, I guess you can you like get, you know, skin, you know, I mean, you just need something to get your skin darker. There's got to be chemicals that'll do that.
0: Oh, sure. No doubt.
1: I mean, Michael Jackson went the other way.
0: Yeah.
1: But that is hilarious.
0: I agree.
4: I'm surprised. It changes the landscape of the conversation a little bit. And I think a lot of us were assuming that it was a white man.
1: A lot of us were assuming it was a white guy who was the only one of the jury that was not okay with the woman brutally strangling her three children. I guess white guys, you're the only ones that have any sense of right and wrong then.
0: I guess that's her take. Yeah.
1: And she can't believe that a black man would dare not want. I mean, it doesn't make sense. Although I'll take this lady and I will double down. This is a woman named Rachel Fiore, who she's written a book or two, but she lists herself as the CEO of the Masters of Self University,

0: this is the kind of leftist insanity that it's, you would think it was performance art, but it's not.
1: Was it Masters of Self? So it's like a phony school she runs? Yes. Is that what it is? Oh, I love this shit.
0: I mean, of course, she wants to be an educator, Larry, so she started her own university.
2: So, Lindsay Clancy, I want to say this to you. I don't care if you ever literally hear this out loud or not. I am sending all the love and support in the world to you. You are a fucking hero. You are divine feminine rising. Your soul came here for a massive fucking mission. You are goddess incarnated, woman. You have sacrificed so much. And I am so sorry for everything that you have experienced, all of the trauma. But I am telling you that you are loved. You are supported more than you could ever fucking realize.
0: Okay, this continues to go on, but she's sending all the love and she's sorry about the trauma that she's going through because, you know, she strangled her three children.
1: You know, suddenly when you think about the Salem witch trials or the ones in Europe, you know, the notion of like burning somebody at the stake seems like maybe it's a good idea.
0: You and my buddy Gene are on the same wavelength. He said the exact same thing on Unrelenting. He's like, we didn't burn enough witches. That was the problem.
1: Yeah, really?
0: And so women, they're going nuts.
1: This psychotic educator.
0: Yes.
1: And you don't think it's a performance? It's not a scam. You think it's legit?
0: I think this is legit. Yes.
1: Wow.
2: And there are so many people in this world who have the ability to help you and will support you for the rest of your fucking life because you deserve it. And in honor of you and your babies, we will do better. We will create new systems that can help you for the rest of your life, but also will help everybody else. You are an inspiration. You are elevating the level of consciousness on this planet. And Kevin Reddington, let me tell you, never thought I would say in patriarchy, an old white man would be a part of a massive movement of consciousness to dismantle patriarchy. But I have to give a shout out to him because you... Oh, Reddington, let me tell you, there are not a lot of men left in this world who deserve to be put on a fucking pedestal. But let me tell you, you are one of them. And I am sending my love and my gratitude for everything that you are doing and your team is doing for this woman. You are sent from Goddess herself.
1: Goddess.
2: And you are a part of an absolute history in the making that we are living in real time. You and Lindsay both and everybody on your team. Because this is transforming consciousness. This is transforming everything that we know about patriarchy. Fuck patriarchy. The matriarch, the divine feminine is rising and you are witnessing it in real time.
0: That is what insanity looks like.
1: Wow. Man, oh man. I think that's clip of the day, Darren.
0: But there are people that believe that. That's the insane.
1: Yeah. Well, yeah, again, I gotta disagree with you on it being insane. These people are just raw fucking evil.
0: I mean, yeah,
1: that broad is just pure fucking. She should be
0: taught men are evil. So here, this is a woman doing something. So it has to be right.
1: Yeah, has to be right. Must believe women. You know, she should be in a fucking rubber room forever. You know, never let her out ever. Not for a second.
0: No, just like Lindsay Clancy.
1: Yeah,
0: but I mean, this is putting the women's movement back a long way.
1: Really?
0: Yeah. And again, the intriguing thing is, as we've pointed out over and over again, the big Marxist playbook is to cause division between every group. And this is putting a big divide between men and women.
1: Yeah.
0: Talked about it on the last show, the fact that women are supporting her overall. Men are not all on either side, but overall, there's a really strong split.
1: Yeah.
0: And it's interesting just to see how the rationality is being used for both of these groups on why it's like, obviously, we're dudes, and I don't understand the other side at all. Because the people that are saying things that are supporting the other side are not giving me any reason to think, oh, wow, there was a strong medical reason why she killed these three kids. No. I mean, again, if you need help, you ask for help. We all watched the commercials on all of these drugs where the side effects might cause suicidal or homicidal thoughts.
1: Mm-hmm.
0: If you start having those, you talk to somebody. you get off those drugs. You don't then leave yourself alone with the three kids. A rational woman would have said, hey, I'm having these thoughts, honey. I need to get to the doctor and don't leave me alone with the kids. I'm afraid of what I might do.
1: Yeah.
0: You don't send the husband out on an errand and then kill the three kids.
1: But she did.
0: Yeah. But she's a woman, so it's okay.
1: It's okay. By the way, have you noticed in those side effects things, a couple of years ago, they coined a new word. You mentioned suicidal ideas. Now it's suicidal ideation. Where the fuck did they get that one? Ideation.
0: It's probably a better way to cover their ass.
1: It's more of the outlook of those assholes. If it's got more syllables, it must be better. I'm not a teacher. I'm an educator.
0: Yes, exactly.
1: Right. Yeah.
0: At their own university.
1: At their own the fucking nut job, idiot, psycho bitch from hell university. Yes.
0: Exactly. Well, I've got a few AI clips. I thought this is an interesting thing going on. We'll start with the CEO of Anthropic, the company behind Claude, one of the big models that has been released onto the world.
3: It seems like the fate of humanity is at risk. How much personal responsibility do you feel about where we are going?
4: My view here is it has always been very strange that this technology is being built by a private company. People ask me that question all the time. Why isn't this being built by government? And the strangest thing about it is I agree with them. I'm uncomfortable.
0: Why isn't this being built by the government? Because, you know, the government can't do anything. I mean, this is just a very bizarre thing for somebody at the helm.
1: Yeah. Now, this is the guy who was told by, was it Vance, said, hey, fuck you, forget your government contracts.
0: Yes,
1: we
0: don't
1: trust you.
0: Yeah.
1: What was it? School me on that really briefly, how that went down, because, you know, why is he pitching for the government now? I don't get.
0: Good point, because there was a government contract with Claude, with Anthropic, and Anthropic wanted to provide their models to the military, to the Pentagon.
1: Right.
0: But they wanted to provide it with guardrails and with promises from the Pentagon that they would never use this software for autonomous killing or for like to spy on Americans, I think was the two things, if I remember it correctly.
1: Right.
0: And the Pentagon went, you could go fuck yourself.
1: Right.
0: And then they went one step probably too far, because then the Pentagon decided they were going to label, or the Department of whatever, decided they were going to label Anthropic as kind of enemies of the state, so that nobody was doing business with the government could also do business with Anthropic. I think that was one step too far, because they weren't shown that they wanted to, you know, hurt the government. They were just like, we don't want our tools used for this.
1: Right.
0: And the Pentagon was like, but if you're selling us the tools, we're going to use it for, we make the decision on where we need guardrails, not you.
1: Yeah.
0: So it's very interesting now that the CEO, you're correct, is saying, hey, you know, I don't know. Why isn't the government the one controlling all of this now that we have Anthropic and OpenAI and Elon's, Grok? There's multiple large language models, multiple ones coming out of China. It's really, again, the genie is out of the bottle.
1: Yeah.
4: Government didn't build this technology. This company, this technology came from the private sector. And we, Anthropic, and I would hope other companies, have done everything we can to try to have legitimate oversight mechanisms. I think the government and the public needs to have a stake. And this is why we've supported regulation of the technology. Regulation constrains the private companies. Regulation allows the public and its elected representatives to have a say, and limits what the private companies can do. Now, you might ask, why doesn't government just control the technology completely?
3: Would you be willing to give up the technology to the government?
4: To the right combination of governments. So the worry
3: You're willing to hand over this company.
4: I want to be very clear about this. The worry I have, I am concerned that one single government could abuse this technology just as easily as a single company could. But I think a combination of democratically elected governments, I don't know about handing over, but some kind of oversight, some kind of joint governance. Again, that would be the work of years, but I wonder if that's the direction we need to go in.
1: This guy's high.
0: Yes. Okay. We got the definitely.
1: Yeah.
0: He's high.
1: Yeah.
0: Because again, nobody's pointing out here that China is very close in this race. Some of the open source models that China has released recently is very close to what they call the frontier, the top models of Anthropic and OpenAI and Elon's Grok. All very powerful systems, although they don't really know necessarily how they work. That's the interesting thing about these blobs of data that's being put out there. They're not really 100% sure how they work. So this concept that we need guardrails along with, well, if we start putting guardrails on things, and then China and other countries that are working on similar things that are slightly behind us now, most people believe, but not massively behind the United States, wouldn't they then leapfrog you if you're going to be like, whoa, whoa, whoa? As other people have pointed out, it doesn't take any government regulations. If Anthropic really thinks, and this guy's the fucking CEO, if Anthropic thinks that AI needs to be throttled back for safety, they don't need anybody's permission to throttle back.
1: No, they don't.
0: But they're afraid that they're going to then lose out to the other companies, which then points out, well, even if everybody in the United States does this, how are you going to control the people that are working on the AI in China? And I'm assuming maybe in Russia or wherever.
1: Oh, sure.
0: You can't control them.
1: Have you used Claude?
0: Slightly. That's probably the one I've used the least. It's always been known as the more, the better writer overall. And I mean, I've dabbled with things like Perplexity, which my free one will be ending in December again. It's one of these, there are things that you can pay for. This was free through Comcast. That you can dabble and you can choose and have whatever model you want to answer. Perplexity uses Claude. It uses OpenAI. It uses Grok. It uses Kimmy. It uses most of the things out there. And you can either let it pick which is best for your query, or you can specify whichever one you want. So I've kind of played with all of them. The interesting thing is what they think is going to happen. Now, this is kind of where this all started. There was somebody that quit Anthropic. They became a whistleblower. And of course, then got on TV with Anderson Pooper.
5: I assume you are saying literally that you believe that AI could kill us all by the end of the decade. How would that happen? Like, what would that actually look like?
6: Yeah. So the precise scenario sounds a little bit like science fiction.
0: No kidding.
6: It sounds like something that's not real, but it is frighteningly real. And it's easiest to understand it if you think about real things that happened 2 months ago. So 2 months ago, OpenAI agents, AIs, hacked into third-party infrastructure entirely of their own accord. And this was like a concentrated hacking spree that they carried out of their own volition.
0: Yeah, okay, that's really not necessarily true. From the story that was told, we had talked about that. This was the one where Hugging Face, which was the open source repo of all of the AI models, which was not very well protected. It was very easy to bypass their security. Now, this whole AI group of models that are already out there should make everybody harden up any security that they have on their systems, because if somebody wants to hack you, these models can already do that. But the models that did this, it came out that there were no guardrails. Ben Rose is like, who believes in guardrails even work? Nobody. at this point.
1: Mm-hmm.
0: But this event that he's talking about, the OpenAI system was already removed from guardrails, and it was still connected to a system that was connected to a system that was able to get internet access, and it figured out how to get internet access and went out and then found the answer that it was looking for. Mm-hmm. So not really like, oh no, it went on a hacking spree. That's kind of bullshit.
1: I thought so. Has anybody thought of arranging a competition between these things to see which one's the smartest and the quickest and the shittiest and the lamest?
0: That should be the one to win. There should be like yeah. a game show.
1: Right.
0: Where all of these models compete on a variety of different levels.
1: Yeah.
0: It's kind of what's happening now, which is probably the ones that start running behind are like, hey, let's slow everybody else down.
1: Yeah. The only two I ever use are ChatGTP and Grok. And in my experience, I mean, Grok is just light years ahead of ChatGPT. ChatGPT is probably wrong more than 50% of the time. It's amazing how shitty it is. And Grok is pretty good. Pretty good.
0: It all depends on what it's trained on. No question about it.
6: That they carried out of their own volition. And I think that if you extrapolate into the future, the level of capabilities of these AIs, with the same independent volition, they could cause extreme havoc. For example, hacking critical infrastructure, building extinction-level bioweapons. There's a lot of...
0: Okay. How is a fucking computer going to build an extinction-level bioweapon?
1: One test tube at a time. They'll just hire Fauci. He'll do it.
0: But, I mean, you need a meatbag help to do... You know, again, this yeah, is of not... course. This concept, like, this is what people are losing sight of. These are still just computers.
1: But people love this shit. I think this keeps coming up because people love this shit. There's been, you know, science fiction fucking movies for almost a century, more than a century. The first man on the moon, for Christ's sake. Yeah. Yeah. Yeah.
0: Well, I remember as a young lad, like, with my TRS-80 color computer. I think it was like 14 years old when modems started being a thing. Bulletin boards started being a thing. NetNed ran a bulletin board. There was one in the Chicago area. Well, there were a bunch of bulletin boards in the Chicago area, which were basically, when I say a bulletin board, if you're not familiar, some other asshole that had a computer connected a modem to it. They were running software and they allowed you to dial into it. So if one person was on the bulletin board, it took up the one modem. If you called, you got a busy signal. Kids are like, what's a busy signal?
1: Yeah, what is that?
0: You know, so, I mean, the technology was a lot different then. But what was scaring everybody at that point, again, was the dissemination of information. Ripco out of Chicago had all of the big, bad, naughty texts that nobody wanted you to have, like the Anarchist Cookbook, the Poor Man's James Bond, a bunch of things on making, you know, bombs and mixing chemicals to do all sorts of nefarious things.
1: Mm-hmm.
0: That was available when I was fucking 14 years old in the mid-80s.
1: Right.
0: Now it's just an AI giving you the information, but people are afraid of the same fucking thing.
1: Mm-hmm.
0: Like, well, we can't have people figure out how to make bombs. Well, fuck you. The information's already out there. You can't stop it. Even without AI, the right. concept that, like, well, some jihadist terrorists want to make a bomb, but, you know, hey, there's no AI. We're safe. Like, no, they're going to figure out how to do it. It might take them a little bit longer.
1: Mm-hmm.
0: But this concept that AI is going to cause, like, oh, it's going to build an extinction-level bioweapon, that doesn't really make sense. And it would still take people to do it, and people that attempt to make weapons as they have, I mean, hi, Iran, how you doing,
1: mm-hmm.
0: are stopped before they make the weapon. This is why you have, civilized society, I guess, to spy on people, to find the terrorists, to take them out before they do the bad thing. And AI can probably help you with that. Why not just build the fucking back doors into the AI? I don't get this. Because if somebody then goes into one of these systems that's not one of the ones that you could put on your own, which is what they're going to use anyway, but we're pretending everybody's afraid of Claude and OpenAI and Grok.
1: Yeah.
0: You don't think if you log into OpenAI or Claude today and go, I would like to build a fucking nuclear bomb. Here's what you don't think that the red flags are going off in the three letter agencies.
1: Sure. Did I would you use that tone of voice when you ask that question.
0: Yeah, it's like the only way to ask.
1: Only way to ask. Yeah.
0: You have to hack into your neighbor's computer before you ask the question, though. It's a much better way to go.
1: Yes. Yes.
0: So when you see the red light show up next door, you know you did good.
6: Ways that the AI could actuate itself in the world.
5: Is it specifically, when did your feelings about this technology change? Was it something about the rate of progress that you've seen?
0: And I mean, leading the witness? Come on.
1: Yeah.
0: Cooper, come on, buddy. I mean, well, again, because this was a guy who just quit his job. So it's always interesting, the people that just quit their jobs and then are against everything the company they just worked right. for is doing.
1: Good point. Yeah.
6: Yeah. So I think it's really important to just look at the rate of progress and say, for example, in areas like coding or math, a couple of years ago, these AIs were just about helping humans a little bit. They could give you suggestions. Now they're close to replacing them. We still need humans at the moment, but quite plausibly, within a year, we'll no longer need humans for doing research in many areas. Only on Tuesday, OpenAI solved a millennium problem, one of the biggest unsolved open problems in mathematics, purely autonomously using an AI. And I think what's most scary is if AI is used to make itself more intelligent. So you can take an AI and give it the problem of AI research. Just like currently they've given it math research, you could make it do the tasks that we're currently doing, and then you get what's called an intelligence explosion. The AI just gets smarter and smarter with no human involvement necessary until you have a thing that is vastly smarter than humans. And this could be coming very soon.
0: Well, it's also not smart. It is data. It doesn't know how to think. Nobody ever points that one out either.
1: No, they won't.
0: They don't know how to think. They know that there's data. They can be trained and programmed to do very specific things, and it can do those things fairly well. For instance, I mean, for anybody following me on X, and you should be if you're not, Darren O'Neill, DarrenOneill, and then follow Larry at That Larry Show on X.
1: Yes.
0: The clips that I just posted, because I was playing around with Grokbot, and I was looking at the list of bots that people had created, and there was a clip bot. So I went, that's interesting. And I went in and gave it the information for the podcast. And it just started making clips. I'm like, well, go and it got its own transcript because we don't provide them for this show. We like at some point, I guess, probably should because everybody else can do it in a breeze now anyway. But it went in with the show and it found the five most likely to get attention, be good for social media post moments of the last like five shows we did. And then it created, it took the fucking MP3 from the RSS feed. It cut it exactly where the clip was. It added the album art. And then I added into it, I asked, well, they put the show number right below the album art so people know which episode it came from. And then it had the often wrong, which is funny, closed captioning. As it's playing the audio. But this was 100% automated.
1: That's impressive.
0: Really. Which for somebody that doesn't have a marketing team, that doesn't have a lot of time to spend, it gives us a very easy way to get some clips of shows out on social media without really having to do any work besides going, hey, AI.
1: Hey, AI.
0: Do this. Yeah. And it did a fairly good. And again, there was one time where it pulled a clip where it was like, wow, that seemed like it ended too quick. Was there a punchline after that? Well, let me calculating. Oh, yes. Let me extend that for you.
1: Wow.
0: It's very bizarre stuff. But for something like that, I can see where it would work. It's not too hard. You're giving it a very small set of data. You're giving it an MP3.
1: Then
0: it just does the text, the speech to text, so it can then figure out what parts are going to be important, and it also knows exactly where to cut it. And then it just, I was like, I was impressed that it just added in the first time, though, it did, it made the square artwork the whole long ways. So it kind of cut off the two left and right of the artwork because of the aspect ratio. But I just said, hey, no, just put it in a square, leave the aspect ratio, just leave the spot below that blank and put the words there from the transcript. And it did. Just all you had to do was tell it what to do with plain English, which this is where computer programming, AI is basically just changing computer programming from you have to know code to you can now in plain English give it the commands for it to do what you want. But it still can't think.
1: Mm-hmm.
0: I mean, it's looking for patterns. It doesn't really know like what's funny. You know, it's again, there are things that AI can do and things that it can't do. So this whole concept, like it's going to create a bioweapon. If it's something that nobody has ever created before, is it possible that it comes up with something new? Sure. But I don't see that as being a big problem.
1: I'm not worried.
0: I'm not either.
1: No.
5: We mentioned a former colleague of yours who currently works at Anthropic, basically endorsing the assessment that AI could potentially kill everyone within a decade. In a follow-up post, he said, to be clear, as we say in our latest risk report, I think the risk from present models is low. What I'm worried about is superintelligence arising from recursive self-improvement, as we've said, is happening faster than we thought. I assume that's what the recursive self-improvement is what you've just spoken about. Do you agree with him that the current models, the risk is low, but it's just the speed with which this is now improving?
6: Exactly. I completely agree. It's right now there's no risk of extinction. The current models, the worst they can do is maybe hack into something, potentially cause a lot of damages in infrastructure, but they're not intelligent enough to outsmart us at the level that would lead to extinction, I think.
0: Yeah, and it still won't in the next level. And here's the interesting thing. It's already got the ability to do its recursive intelligence, making itself better. Well, how do you know that we're not at the level yet? Oh, no, right now everything's fine.
1: Recursive self-improvement, will that be run by Tony Robbins?
0: Probably. He'll charge you a lot of money, too.
1: A lot of money. Walk on coals, hot coals. Yes.
0: But it's like, what has to happen then for that to get to the point? Why isn't it smart enough already, this AI that can't think? But why isn't it smart enough already then that it can't continue to make itself better to where it's going to take over the world, except for the fact that we still have the ability to literally pull the power plug?
1: Well, here's a bet to make on what tells that I can never remember the name of that fucking page where all that betting shit goes on. We talk about
0: it. Yeah, the prediction markets. There's a bunch of them now.
1: There's the big one though. Whatever, you know what I mean?
0: Yes.
1: Somebody should you should pick a day. You know, should that when at some point where they, you know, they'll just keep pushing it back. But I feel like there should be a point in time. Let's call it like 2031, January 1st, whatever, when if fucking AI hasn't destroyed the world or taken over or sawed our heads off, you know, with automatic drones, then clearly everybody was fucking wrong. As Darren said, they can't think. They can just gather data.
0: Right. And people can use that data for bad things. Polymarket. Thank you, Sir Lee Mofo.
1: Polymarket. Thank you. Yes.
0: And it's just a disconnect of, well, why is it okay now? But, you know, it's the next level that's going to be the problem. We haven't seen the next level yet.
1: Right. Where's the fucking next level?
0: It's like, well, it can hack into things. Well, humans can hack into things. So, I mean, this is not giving it any expertise that humans don't have. And the reality is you're giving the defensive side. So for people that have web servers, or if you have, God forbid, if you have your own computer hooked up that it's accessible on the internet, you really better know what you're doing.
1: Yeah.
0: But you now have these same AIs that have access on a level that is able to do anything on your computer. I was testing this out the other day. I took a bunch of music files. And I was like, are there any duplicates in here? So I asked the ChatGPT, which is the whatever they call their downloadable software. There's the shit you can do in a browser, but OpenAI, right, Grok, they all have their own little apps that you can download.
1: Mm-hmm.
0: And it was able to go and access the folder. I mean, it popped up on my system like, oh, it wants access to this external drive where it was. And I said, sure, no problem. And it was able to go in and read the drive and tell me exactly what was on there. So you have the ability now for this to be able to shore up the security, meaning you could go in and say, well, hey, this computer is hooked up to the internet. Are all of my security, firewall, everything, is everything set up correctly? And it will go check.
1: That's pretty cool.
0: Uh-huh. So, I mean, you have this on both sides. Sure, it was able to hack into a system that wasn't really fortified, that left a bunch of open doors, basically. But you have the same capability now. This should also help people lock everything down because they have the same knowledge base. So this is where it's kind of interesting with the governments want these things to be, you know, kind of embargoed, which is, it kind of makes sense, although your enemies aren't going to do this. You know, the people in China aren't going to do this. But if you allow the software companies to get access to these brand new models, you know, days or a week, whatever they need before they're released, well, then they could run these models against their software and find any holes and then patch them before it's actually released, which is what I think a lot of these people want, which, you know, it kind of makes sense, but it also seems like you're, you know, playing whack-a-mole.
1: Yeah.
0: Donald Trump kind of is in our court on this one.
7: President Trump, we've seen a lot of concerning reports about AI. Should the AI industry slow down or be more regulated?
8: Well, I say this. Look, we're leading China in AI. We're the most sophisticated country in the world. And frankly, I want to keep it that way because whoever wins, AI wins. And we can put guardrails. We can do this and that. But I think you have a lot of negative forces that are bringing it up that shouldn't be bringing it up. And they're bringing up things that won't happen.
0: Yeah, I agree. They're bringing up a lot of things that just aren't going to... This whole, like, oh, we're going to have an extinction-level event. I'm like, well, you know, unless these AIs are going to be given access... You know, for instance, I am paranoid that in Canada they were talking about this, don't know in the United States, but moving air traffic control to a central location.
1: Oh.
0: That's all a really fucking bad idea because of the fact you can now give false data. People aren't boots on the ground. They're not at that particular airport. And if you have this system controlling airplanes in the air and on the ground, but if you have this system that is accessible to the internet, then you are going to get fucked by something like this.
1: Sure.
0: But there are a lot of things that should never be on the fucking internet. When you see all these things like, oh, water systems in all these municipalities, as we have covered.
1: Yeah.
0: Well, why is your water system on the internet?
1: So many are. You know, I think it's just people just like that shit. Like, why do so many people buy the, you know, smart thermostats? I don't want a fucking smart thermostat. I have no problem just twisting that little dial when I want to change it. None. You know, my fucking refrigerator has a Wi-Fi connection, which I never fucking use. I don't want to communicate with it.
0: No,
1: I don't.
0: No, my air fryer has one. I never hook it.
1: Yeah. Yeah, really. But my question was that woman who was questioning Trump, I would have said, okay, so what constitutes the AI win, Mr. President? What is it? I mean, he said, whoever wins AI wins. What is the finish line? What the fuck are you talking about?
0: Economic glory, I think, is what he's talking about, and military as well. I mean, there are definitely military things that will be improved with automation because AIs are decent at automating things.
1: Yeah.
0: And that's the other thing with the AIs that are currently out there. If you have a workflow, you can now teach it to the AI. I said, it's very easy. Somebody already created a bot that says, give me a long audio and we will make clips out of it. It also gives you the opportunity to, like, oh, you want to bring a new bot online? Okay, so I'm going to bring this up and I'm going to call this the, you know, That Larry Show bot. And it's like, well, what do you normally do? Well, then you can show it, Well, I normally open up my notes for that show. I open up my audio recorder. I do this, this, and this. And this is how I, you know, edit the show and prepare it to be released. You run it through that workflow and it will automate it afterwards, which is quite bizarre, but it will, it has the ability. I mean, people are saying that they've tested things, like people that have been using things like Premiere to do Adobe's software to do video, or even Adobe Photoshop to process photos. You used to have to learn what all the tools did.
1: Sure.
0: Now you can open up Photoshop and open up Grok or OpenAI and say, yeah, I've got this photo open in Photoshop. Here's the kind of processing I want to do. And it will just do the processing in Photoshop for you. It will take control of Photoshop.
1: Come on.
0: Literally? Really? No, it will.
1: But do you have to like give it some code or something? It just knows, let me get into fucking take the wheel at Photoshop. And yep. Photoshop says, okay, do me.
0: Yep.
1: Really? I'm going to have to try that.
0: It's like, it's amazing stuff when it works.
1: Hmm.
0: Now, with that said, if you have all of your, you know, banking information and passwords on a computer you know, the AI decides to send to the mothership, it's a little bit different. But that is where it's at now. The ability to use the applications or programs for us old timers on your computer, it's very interesting stuff, especially for people like me. I've never really edited videos. That's the one thing I want to try. Be like, let me just drop the footage in there and like, can the AI then just put this together in a in a manner that will make it look good and sound good? But that's where it's going. Everything is going to be automated. Now, you've got a James Carville clip. Man, why would you do that to us?
1: Because I figure you're probably going to have a fucking Keith clip. So
0: yeah, you got to have. It's been a while.
1: Yeah, this is just, he's just such an asshole. It's just mind-blowing. In fact, the reason I looked at this is because he was barking like he was having a drill press up his ass. And he was literally foaming at the mouth. There was a puff of foam at the corners of both corners of his mouth by the time he finished his invectives in this. He's just psychotic. Absolutely, this guy is out of his mind.
0: Is he hitting dementia yet? He's got to be like 80, right? I think he's...
1: Oh, definitely, yeah. Yeah, but I think he's round the horn, no question, yeah.
9: The biggest asshole of this century is Rudy Giuliani.
0: Wait, I thought it was Donald Trump.
1: Right. Yeah. Right there. So you're right about the dementia there. Yes. Yeah.
9: And he said that Menominee had no business being at the 25-year commemoration. You're an asshole, Giuliani. You're really an asshole. There's no other word to describe you. This man is elected mayor of New York. Maybe his politics is to the left of mine. I don't know, but by most accounts, he's doing a pretty good job. And then he commented.
0: Wait. What accounts say he's doing a good job?
1: The ones that Carville looks at.
0: Yeah, I want to know what those are.
1: The press releases from Mandami's office.
0: Oh, well, that makes perfect sense then.
1: Yeah.
9: And then he commented on his comments on 9/11 were as good as any I've seen by anybody.
1: No, they sucked.
9: You know, in order to inject yourself into that, there's only one explanation. You're a giant motherfucking asshole. And that's exactly what Rudy Giuliani is. A giant motherfucking asshole.
1: Louisiana
0: boy.
1: He just looks like a fucking reptile wearing a ball cap. I mean, that guy is, he's so gone.
0: Okay, if you had to have a beer either with Carville or Keith, who would it be?
1: Keith.
0: Really?
1: Absolutely.
0: I think they're both so far over the...
1: The thing is, Keith is more entertaining because he was and still is, I guess you could technically call him a performer. And true. Everything he says is batshit crazy, but somehow, very often, as we know, as our listeners know, he can be amusing in his own sick way.
0: Yes.
1: There's nothing amusing about Carville. I answered him on this thing and I said, you are a talking tumor. That's what Carville is. He's a talking tumor.
0: What
1: he's
0: do you mean? Using
1: at all. Yeah.
0: Married a Republican woman, right? That was Mary Maitland. Very interesting coupling, I'm telling you.
1: Very interesting. Yeah. Are they still a pair? Or,
0: I don't know.
1: Yeah.
0: I've got a Jon Stewart clip that was
1: Oh, I know. I'm glad you pulled this because I was tempted to, but I'm so glad you did, Darren. This is fucking gold.
0: Well, it's interesting on a couple of levels. One, obviously, what he is saying in this clip. But two, that this is actually a clip from 2023 when he was talking to a woman named Catalin Shea, I think C-S-E-H, which was a member of Hungarian Parliament. But so this has been out there for a while for whatever reason, because the internet does this churn.
1: Yes.
0: Things resurface, but this is still gold in the fact that it's Jon Stewart talking about a regime where the news only favors the person in office, more or less.
1: Yeah. Mm-hmm.
10: So you're saying if you have a media machine that purposefully lies to its people to maintain a political fiction and get themselves power, that is the hallmark of an authoritarian system, not a democratic system?
11: Absolutely.
10: Well, if we were ever to get something like that in the United States, we would be horrified, furious.
0: Yeah, I guess he doesn't understand ABC, NBC, CBS, CNN, MSNBC, and all of those added together. I guess he doesn't see that as being this.
1: When I first saw this, I thought, is he kind of being coy? You know, because he could. That'd be a funny joke if he did that and played it that way. But then I realized, no, he's serious. And what he's doing is he's throwing shit at Viktor Orban,
0: who's
1: probably the best thing ever to happen to Hungary. And what a catastrophe that they voted him out. But yeah, that's Stewart.
10: Furious to know that there was an entire media organization designed to bend reality, to manipulate facts, to maintain power. I'm not trying to slam Hungary. It would never happen in the United States.
1: Yeah. he's in orbit. Really, he's in fucking orbit. It's incredible.
0: Unless he thinks it only has to be one news organ. I mean, because there's plenty of them now in the United States.
1: And especially to be saying that in 2023, when the fire hose of COVID bullshit was still in full operation.
0: Wow. Yes. You know, it's a much different thing to go back, like, to the UK. I mean, I would guess if you go back World War II, the only source of news may have been the BBC. You know, I don't know if there was anything else. I mean, in those situations, you know, I kind of get maybe he's making some kind of or just totally off the rails that he doesn't understand that in the United States you have all but two. And even Fox kind of leans in the wrong way at times.
1: Sure.
0: Newsmax now, okay, they're totally right, but that's all they are is right.
1: Mm-hmm.
0: And News Nation is the only one that I think is still attempting to have both sides. So, you know, I don't know what media landscape Jon Stewart is in, but you're right, he might actually be high.
1: Yeah.
10: It's just not... I almost can't even conjure it, imagine it. It must be very difficult to live in a country where one media organization, out of whole cloth, knowingly, explicitly, maybe even in meetings behind the scenes, might say, we're lying to our audience, holy shit, and then call for news people to be fired for telling the truth. I mean, if something like that happened in the United States, it would be a dark day indeed.
0: Yeah.
10: So I appreciate you raising the alarm bells for us.
0: Wow. Totally out of touch. I mean, the fact that it's been reported for over a day. I mean, I forget when Beck and O'Reilly used to talk about, and it still happens, the morning briefing, which is why there were all of those super clips on No Agenda, and I'm sure out in other sources. But when you would have 20, 50, 100 different news sources, which could be your local NBC, ABC, and all of these, reporting on the same story, saying the exact same words.
1: Yes.
0: Mm-hmm. Like, if you don't think that's exactly what is happening in the United States, John Stewart, then wow.
1: Well, he's not too distant from Howie Mandel, who denied that that any of the powers be from Fauci to Walensky to Biden ever said, if you take the vaccine, you'll never get COVID.
0: Right.
1: He said, I never heard that. Really?
0: I never heard safe and effective.
1: Yeah, where the fuck have you been, Howie? Wow.
0: It's the Mandela effect thing. People look back on things like you're not in the same kind of a reality anymore.
1: Yeah. No.
0: Speaking of not in the same reality, you have a clip here. Howard Stern, man, it's been a while since we've heard Howard.
1: Been a while, right? You're a big O'Reilly fan. Did you see the piece he did probably a couple of weeks back where he said Howard's done? Did you see that?
0: No.
1: Oh, it's fascinating. You know, and I should have sent it to you. But he said that Howard, I think, is now down, according to Bill, Howard's down to one show a week.
0: Wow.
1: Yeah.
0: It's good work said, if you can get it, the payment that he was getting.
1: Exactly. You know, and O'Reilly, I mean, there's stuff he should know and probably does know, and that would be sort of pay scales for guys of the Stern caliber. And he said, you know, the published figure was like $150 million. He said, I think that was exaggeration. He's probably knocking out $75 million.
0: I think O'Reilly once said he went to like college with Stern.
1: Yes, they did. And O'Reilly knew him because he was the only guy taller than O'Reilly. I think Stern's 6'5 and O'Reilly 6'4.
0: And he said afterwards he denied that they went to college together, which is great, too, because, you know, things exist.
1: But what he claimed was, you know, Howard's deal, I guess, is with Sirius. You know, he hadn't had any over-the-air stuff in a couple decades. But he says that he's done. And he attributed him being done to his just insane opinion regarding the vax and the whole COVID thing. And he had several clips of Stern saying, you know, if you don't take the vax, I don't disagree with you. I hate your fucking guts.
0: Right. And well, Stern's another one of these like germaphobes, like Howie.
1: Oh, yeah, he's insane.
0: I think he's way more angry than Howie.
1: Way more. Way more. I don't think Howie's angry at all. He's just confused. But that's Stern. And so O'Reilly said, hey, man, you know, he probably just kissed off more than who listens to Howard Stern? It's probably mostly a kind of a working class audience, overwhelmingly male, right. Exactly the kind of guys who didn't want the fucking facts. And he just told them to fuck themselves. So you're done, Howard. And I'm pretty sure I wouldn't be a bit surprised if there were, you know, Howard's retiring reports coming across very soon. So
11: not only were you a star football player, but you were a lifeguard. I mean, you really, and you were the only white guy who was lifeguarding in this black community, right? Yeah, I mean, you were the one guy.
12: I was.
11: Your family is pretty, again, this goes.
1: Stop. This is total bullshit. He was a lifeguard, allegedly, and that's where he fought Corn Pop
0: right.
1: The chain.
0: Yeah, when he had the thrill went up his leg or whatever it was. He had
1: hairy legs, and the kids used to rub their hands on his legs. Okay. And then a football star. You know, his collegiate football career was absolute bullshit. Somebody went back and dug it up. And he was like on the bench 99% of the time. You know, he didn't have a fucking career in football. But there's Howard repeating the lies that have been in the, you know, in the churn for decades now.
0: It's really because this is what people believe, because that's what the internet says.
1: Right.
11: It's pretty, again, this goes to my point about, you know, the president is the father of our country.
1: What? Stop. Yeah. And how many times have I said this? How many times have we discussed this? That the lefty libtards, they absolutely regard the president and first lady as a surrogate mommy and daddy. They really fucking do. Why? I don't know, but they do.
0: I have never heard anybody say the president is the father of the country.
1: Well, I've heard many, many say, maybe not exactly the father, but or sort of like the representative, the dad, you know.
0: What's the leader?
1: So,
0: much,
1: so often.
0: Well, I've never heard it like, well, this is like the daddy. No, very bizarre.
1: I've heard that a lot, yeah, and there's Stern repeating that, and the odd thing is, I think Stern's one of his parents. I think his mom is still alive, or if she's not, she made it well over 100. And his old man, he used to mock his old man. He used to when he started his show, he had a great outtake, a clip of his father. His father was in the recording industry. I don't know whether he was an engineer, something like that. And he brought Howard to a studio to sort of tutor him a bit. And it was a great clip of his old man going, "Don't do that, you moron. You got to have a proper modulation." Howard would play that clip, you know, hundreds of times. It was pretty funny. It was always funny. So, I don't think his parents were divorced. They weren't drug addicts. They weren't drunks. They seemed like, you know, pretty okay people. But he looks at fucking Biden, a fucking scumbag, a lying piece of shit. That's his daddy. Wow.
11: That's something we all say. And I think the family is so extraordinary.
12: Oh, yeah, especially Hunter.
1: Especially Hunter.
12: The amount of crack that he smoked and is still alive. Yeah. It's extraordinary.
1: Extraordinary.
12: And the guy's had more hookers than O.J. Simpson had. Let's not go there.
1: Go there.
11: Because of the way they've conducted themselves and how they are with you, that I feel you have a lot to give to the presidency. These are my feelings. It's pretty amazing family. And I submit for your approval that when you have a loving family like that, you got a lot to give because you get so much from them.
12: Yeah, and it says he likes the dads that shower with the 12-year-old daughters. Oh, well, yeah, is that part of a great family?
1: There you go. And the Bidens it is.
12: Yeah. Yeah, that's what's normal. Gotta sniff a few kids.
1: Yeah.
11: You're the kind of leader I love because we're lucky to have you in the Oval Office and serving as the father of the country. Because if you're a good father to your family, which you are, I know you'd be a good father to the country. And I want to thank you for providing a calming influence, an organized administration post-COVID, getting that vaccine out, getting NATO, getting us to feel comfortable, standing up to Putin. I don't know what people are looking for.
12: Wait, standing up to Putin? When?
1: When? I don't know.
12: What good did it do that I don't understand? Yeah. What Putin went into Ukraine? When did Biden stand up to Putin besides, all I tell him was, go ahead. And then he did. And you didn't do anything.
1: Exactly. Yeah. Because just try it. Okay. Right. I will.
12: He did. And you didn't do anything.
1: Jack shit.
12: Wow.
11: A president, or maybe it's that people don't feel like they're getting enough or something. I don't know what it is, but I'll give you your greatest hits. The lowest uninsured rate in history. 4 out of 5 Americans are covered for less than $10 a month.
1: Bullshit.
11: Knocking off a few ISIS leaders, cutting the emissions in half. I mean, you vote.
12: Wait, Biden knocked off the ISIS leaders himself? I didn't hear that.
1: Yes, he did. Yeah, he's out there with that O'Neill guy, that SEAL team guy.
12: Doing all the work. The Irish guys always do the work.
1: Always, yeah.
11: The emissions in half. I mean, you've always been an environmentalist.
12: Always. No, wait, he hasn't always been an environmentalist. What are you talking about?
11: Even the marijuana reform laws, enough with sitting there and fighting that battle. Respect for Marriage Act. What the hell is with people with this gay stuff? Who cares if someone's gay? How is it affecting anybody? People in love, it's good, right? Love is good.
13: My dad said, I said, we saw two men kissing one another in Riley Square. I was going to get a license. And I looked at him, he said, Joey, it's simple. They love each other.
11: That's it. That's how I look at it.
1: Yeah, it's just simple. And by the way, Joey's told that story many times, and somebody went back and tracked it. And every time it's in a new location at a new time of day. Yeah, it's pretty funny.
12: Well, of course, because it's not true, and Joe was already losing his mind, so...
1: Yes, yeah.
12: And when did you know Howard was using a toupee? So that's the other question.
1: I've often heard that. He has, you know, the thing he has, he's that massive fucking wig, and I guess a lot of people say, but, you know, it's really hard to tell.
12: True, with the full wig.
1: Yeah, I mean, how do you know? It's very difficult, so I don't know.
12: It's harder to know. That means, so guys, here's the thing. Don't do a toupee. You got to just go full like Howard Afro.
1: Like a mop on your head.
12: That way nobody knows.
1: But if it's shorter, but it's very like, you know, think about Burt Reynolds. Some of the worst, it's so incredible. That guy was like the biggest box office star for a fucking decade. And he had the fakest hair since Mam Dammy. It's amazing.
12: Because it didn't matter.
1: I guess it didn't matter. No.
12: It didn't matter. Nobody cared. That was the beauty of it, I suppose.
1: Yeah, he was an interesting guy.
12: Yeah, it was different. But somebody that's always been a little different. And yeah, it's been a while.

0: entities, but ask yourself this question. What other kind of damn Chinese entities are there if not Chinese governmental entities? They didn't buy these high-resolution images off eBay. We are at war with China, which is indirectly responsible for killing American troops in Jordan. We are at war with China. On the good news, President Trump gets his butt kicked by the president of Ireland, who makes him sit at a desk that would make a skinny third grader look big and stupid. All that and more in the all-new Monday Countdown podcast, wherever you podcast and on YouTube.
1: Yeah, I didn't listen to it. I wanted it to be fresh for the show. And
2: yeah,
1: Keith never disappoints.
2: He never disappoints. We're glad he's back. We're glad he feels better.
1: Yeah, he went to Ireland and said, hey, we're taking off the 10% tariffs on Irish whiskey. So, hey, guys, go buy your Irish whiskey when the tariffs come down.
2: Yeah.
1: Trump was also answered questions in Ireland about all this, the AI stuff. And it's like, you people are nuts. But yeah. I did like where he was talking about Ireland, like, oh, you guys kind of screwed us. You took all of our medical companies over here. So, you kind of fleeced us, so we're going to have to, do something about that. I like that he'll say those kind of things out loud.
2: Yes, I do too.
1: Because there are a lot of companies that went over to Ireland due to the tax laws, which I don't know if they're as good as they used to be.
2: Yeah, remember for a while, this goes back, probably 20, 30 years, they were calling it the Emerald Tiger, and there were so many corporations were running over to Ireland to do business there. And then it kind of just, I don't know what happened. The whole thing kind of fell apart. Yeah. Yeah.
1: It was good for a while.
2: Yeah.
1: Now it's not. But Planet Rage, it's still good.
2: Still damn good. The best.
1: We are. That's what CSB says. The best show with clips on the internet. I'm like, damn, CSB. Damn, buddy. You're trying to get us into trouble, trying to start a war, trying to start a pod war.
2: There we go.
1: Everybody We're else ready. Does it. We try to stay away from it because it's no fun to be in a pod war. You never know the amount of fatalities and the collateral damage. Somebody might bomb Bemrose. You never know. He bombs himself all the time, though. It's just usually on Friday nights, a lot of bourbon.
2: Ah, good for him.
1: This is a value for value podcast. We put them out there. They're not behind a paywall. You get to decide if you've gotten any value out of it whatsoever. And if so, it's easy. planetrage.show/donate. All of the information is there. You can use the button that says donate. That's a one-time or monthly through PayPal. There are QR codes and wallet addresses if you want to do the crypto thing. There's a PO box address for whatever you want to send. Gold bars, go for it.
2: Yeah.
1: And if you want to use Cash App, $Ozzyball, OZZIEBALL, just put Rage in there so we know which show that it's for. Any and all ways are appreciated. And we have a few people to thank today, including Sir Alfred, who came in right before the show with $503.
2: Whoa. Thank you, Sir Alfred.
1: He says, for Rage in the morning from Sir Alfred. Belatedly. I mean, I think you're right on time, but
2: yeah, really.
1: I don't know if you're belated or if you're just thanking us for the wonderful job we did sitting in over on No Agenda, where we had a lot of fun and we just kind of brought it right back here.
2: We did.
1: With more swearing. So, I mean,
2: yes, much more.
1: If you don't like swearing, this may not be the better choice for you, but if you don't mind a little bit of salty language, this is the place you want to be.
2: Yeah, we are profane, guilty of being profane, but I don't think we're ever obscene. There's a difference, a big difference.
1: And sometimes it is needed.
2: Yes.
1: So thank you, Sir Alfred. 503. What does that number mean? I don't know, but it's a damn good number. Thank you.
2: It's a good number. I like it.
1: And then coming in with $235, that is another

0: Yes, sir. Grease Monkey, member of the cult of scumbags, coming in with $235, a show number donation.
1: Thank you, Sir Grease Monkey.
0: And he also included his latest clip. This is in regards to

0: 9/11, but also powering the Permian Basin. So yeah, you too can now finally hear what Sir Grease Monkey sounds like. His name is Zach.
1: Back at home, Zach Stockstill, hearing the events unfold as a mechanic.
2: He had a radio playing in the middle of our shop floor, and work stopped, and we all sat around in the radio in shock, just hearing what was happening. That's exactly where I was.
1: And just months after the attacks, Stockstill enlisted in the Army.
2: It reminds me of 20 years of my life that I had a lot of ups, a lot of downs, and it was just a really big part of my life. It's helped form me into who I am today.
1: Stockstill would go on to serve 20 years in the military before bringing his leadership skills to the Permian Basin. Today, all three men work in an industry that has experienced its own transformation since 2001.
3: It's interesting because back then, the majors had pretty much left West Texas for dead. It's just dramatically different in 25 years.
1: Edward says the shale revolution of the 2000s brought back much of that life to the area. Today, the Permian Basin helps fuel America's energy independence.
3: Things have changed dramatically since then, with the Permian starting to produce as much as it has today, the 4, 5, 6 million barrels a day and all the natural gas.
1: And advancements in technology for the energy sector have evolved over the last quarter century.
2: The oil and gas industry is always evolving and needs companies that can stick to that trend, which is exactly where we see AI really becoming prominent nowadays as AI engines evolve. Oil and gas 4 years ago is not the oil and gas of today. It ebbs and flows with the market, and this is the biggest economic powerhouse in the United States is right here.
1: For Stockstill, he believes the growth in national security is one trait keeping Americans safe for years to come.
2: When our security's really tightened up, it's only gotten tighter over the years. And I don't foresee this being something that happens again.
0: And thank you, Sir Grease Monkey, for giving me the link to that. He has a very Steve Earle thing going on in his voice.
4: Yeah, that was a hell of a clip. That was really impressive. Wow. Thank you. That's very cool. Thank you.
0: Boots on the ground. He's also got this Steve Earle kind of a look going. He's got a really, really long beard. Not as long as Sir Jean's, but he's not as gray as Sir Jean's. So, I mean, it's
4: okay.
0: It's better. Definitely, he could be in that Landman show.
4: Got to get him a role.
0: Uh-huh. I'm telling you.
4: Yeah.
0: He knows what he's doing. He also said, keep raging. Maybe I can get X fixed so you guys stop ignoring my comments. I haven't seen it. Just let me know what your X account is.
4: Yeah, I don't know. I'm not thinking I've seen his handle. Of course, he thinks
0: X may have him slotted as a bot. He says, I am neither fake nor gay, but maybe X is. That's possible.
4: That is possible.
0: It's Elon. We'll ask him. He'll figure it out. Very respectfully, yeah. Sir Grease Monkey, official scumbag, and it is very much appreciated with the run of show number donations. Ben Rose, you listening? People are donating money to help the show continue. We haven't heard a Ben Rose donation in a while. Well, I'll even make a jingle for a Ben Rose donation.
4: Ooh, jingle, jingle.
0: Then coming in with $108. Yes, once again, our friends from Manuka Gold. From the Manuka Gold family, it says, happy to keep supporting. Just a reminder that our Be Well Manuka honey with ginger, turmeric, and lemongrass keeps the party going and can elevate not just warm drinks like hot toddies, but cocktails as well. See, Ben Rose, you like that. You like drinking.
4: Yeah.
0: And you don't have to keep it virginal. Well, Bemrose does, but that's for different reasons. Don't forget that we offer 20% off to all Planet Rage listeners with the code PLANET20 at ManukaGold.com. 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Thank you to both John and Kelly.
4: Hell of a deal. Thank you, Manuka Gold.
0: Yeah, we still got to get you your honey.
4: I gotta get that email out. I've been such a lard ass. I'm gonna smack myself.
0: It's really good. You're only hurting yourself, Larry.
4: I know. I'm. You know, and I've been searching. Really, I gotta tell you. You know, the stuff I'm getting off the shelves in the grocery stores, it's very disappointing. So, yeah.
0: Yes, all honey is not created
4: equally.
0: It's
4: not the same. Oh my God, it's not the same. No,
0: it's very much different.
4: Yeah.
0: Then our buddy Surfer coming in with $20. He's got to be close, if not into the cult of scumbags. I still got to just, if you know Surfer, I mean, it's got to be close. Otherwise, I can try to piece together the donations and see. I can let an AI do it. He says rage with D and L. That's right. Darren and Larry raging along for your, well, we're just dancing like monkeys. Let's be honest about it.
4: Yeah.
0: Thank you, sir. For next, Rob, the constitutional lawyer with $11.33.
4: Thank you, sir. Thank you, Rob, the constitutional lawyer.
0: He says, help keep the rage boiling over from your buddies at Suits and Boots Injury Lawyers. You can check us out at callthesuits.com and also rob.lawyer, an actual URL. 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
4: Very cool.
0: Then our buddy Weenie Wawa coming in with $10. And I like that Weenie Wawa hides his name here, but it came as his actual name when he made a donation. Ooh. When we were doing No Agenda. Of course, I didn't mention that it was Weenie Wawa.
4: No. Thank you, Weenie Wawa.
0: He's very undercover here. Rightfully so.
4: Smart move.
0: Daniel Vasicek coming in with $5. And I think these are all monthly. Daniel Vasicek, $5. Daniel Huttner with $5. Timothy Freeman, $5. And Jared Worthy, $5.
4: Thank you, Daniel. Daniel, Timothy, and Jared. Thank you all.
0: They are all beautiful donations that help us keep paying the web bills, the electricity, soon for gas to keep the place heated, all those fun things. Mm-hmm. It is all appreciated. And then Eric PP was streaming some sats. He's in the troll room right now as well. Noster Gang, Rev Hod Hodel, which was at the Reverend Dr. Pfeiffer on the last show. And of course, CSB.
4: All right.
0: 4302 Satoshis, 333 when sent. Don't read, just tell people to go to AI Arch Wizard on YouTube. So check out CSB's channel on the YouTube's AI Arch Wizard. And thanks to, I think Sir Alfred was one of the original Cult of Scumbags as well. We didn't mention that before, but I think he was in the Cult of Scumbags. So him and Sir Grease Monkey both coming in big.
4: It's beautiful.
0: If you get anything out of the show, is it $5? Is it $10? What's it worth to you?
4: Yeah.
0: PlanetRage.show/donate. Thanks to everybody there. Thanks to everybody that's hanging out in the troll room live, where Sir Bemrose always donates his opinion.
4: And it's always very valid, I might add.
0: I don't know. I don't know what the monetary value is, but it's definitely a valid opinion. Right now, 79 people listening live with the peak of 91.
4: Okay.
0: They're all hiding on Monday, I guess.
4: Yeah, it's okay.
0: But you can keep on downloading the show wherever you get a podcast. And subscribe, tell a friend, bring them along, have some fun.
4: Send them a link so they can listen for themselves.
0: Yeah, don't forget, next week we are off. We'll be back the following week on Tuesday, if that's okay with you. Because I think with the wife's schedule and what we've got planned going on.
4: Listen, you deserve a nice vacation. I hope you guys have a blast.
0: Go out and have some, shoot some guns, party, whatever. It'll give you some time. I did listen to the last That Larry Show, the whole Fate versus Luck.
4: Yes.
0: Yeah, that's what he was thinking. Then he'd go to a casino, got to test Fate.
4: There you go. Yeah.
0: You never win. That's the, you can't say you never win. You win just enough.
4: Yeah.
0: And I've often really contemplated, because I know some people that are big gamblers, as you talk about, great episode. And I think you're absolutely right that it's that little taste of winning.
4: Yeah.
0: Once. It's the worst thing that could happen to somebody is to win. Mm-hmm. Because then they're like, I can repeat that.
4: Sure.
0: And it just doesn't happen. Everybody should go check that latest episode out at thatlarryshow.com. When is the next one slated? Do we know? I mean, we know the fall is coming now.
4: I know. Very soon, a lot quicker. I've been very, very lackadaisical because of trying to enjoy all the good weather. But that's waning fast here in Commie, Connecticut. But I'm very glad you posted another Random Thoughts, Darren. Episode 372, Feeding the Data Beast. I haven't heard this yet, but I've never missed an episode. I'm going to be downloading this before I go to the gym later so I can listen.
0: Everything is data now. Data. All of these AI models. Everything's about feeding it with data now.
4: Is there a difference between data and data?
0: No,
4: because you hear it both ways. I'm like, why? But
0: because some people are right and some people are wrong.
4: There you go.
0: It all depends if you, that's what the,
4: we'll decide which is which, won't we?
0: Yes,
4: we will.
0: Yeah. And that's it. Everybody wants your data, whether it's your license plate to know where you've been going, what you shop for, who you talk to, the whole LG thing, which is interesting. That's kind of breaking now where some people are claiming that LG televisions are recording a bunch of information. LG says it's bullshit, so we really need a third party to
4: we do
0: you know, look
4: AI
0: at this.
4: Can tell us.
0: Right. If the AI can't tell us, I don't know who can.
4: Exactly.
0: So with that said, have a great couple of weeks, and we will be back to rage again. And maybe we can just have an AI build a few best of shows. We've had a few.
4: That's a cool idea. Yeah, have some banked, really. Yeah.
0: Yes. I mean, hey, we should think ahead. When we do, we're Irish.
4: Sure. Right.
0: Later, everybody.
4: See ya.
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8: And from strangely sunny Southeast Alaska, where we are enjoying an Indian summer, this is Lady Box. How you doing?
7: I'm doing pretty good. Good for you. It's nice and warm, I guess. Is that what you're saying?
8: Well, it's not raining and blowing upside down, which is what usually happens to us when fall really falls. So we're getting some late summer weather. It's nice. It's my day off. I can go grill if I want to.
7: Nice.
8: I can grill in the rain. I mean, you can't quit doing stuff because it rains here. I mean, you can,
7: and
8: you won't ever do anything.
7: Yeah.
8: But yeah,
7: that's what it's like in Oregon.
8: Uh-huh.
7: It's like, you have to just do it. Strap the boots on and head out there.
8: You just have to assume that the weather is none of your business. You do what you want to do.
7: That's right.
8: And so let's just go ahead and jump right in.

0: Why do we like value for value? Because we don't like people telling us what we to grump about, to be quite honest. We don't want sponsors. We don't want advertisers. We want to be able to yak about whatever we want, whenever we want, without the fear of being canceled or put out there and doxxed by some crazy people.
1: Sure. Yep. Don't legislate my grump.
0: That's right. So there's multiple ways for you to give us value back. 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And of course, she listens to all of our episodes. So she donated 15,831.
1: Thank you, Dame Slamy. Thank you so much. I do want to mention that website name is grumpyolddames.com. You said the website, yes. But yeah, we want to let everybody know it's grumpyolddames.com. Not difficult.
0: You're absolutely right. And we also have... and you know what? I didn't mention this, but I wanted, if you want to play the phone number jingle now, you can.
1: Right now.

0: That is the phone number you can call to leave us a short message. Leave your grumps, leave your praises, whatever you want to do. We really appreciate it. So we have a pretty serious topic that we were discussing today. And when I was writing my AI song, I had a couple of things I threw out there and nothing was coming together for me. So I decided to lighten it up with my AI song, and I came up with this beautiful little number.
1: Let's hear it. Oh, wrong. That one.

0: I could not love that more. Oh my gosh. That is, I love that. I got to ding you. You got to get a ding-a-ling. That is, I love it. I love it. You did a great job. I'm way more of a downer than you today, but that's.
1: I thought that would be fun. But 2025, actually. Pretty cool.
0: Thank y'all for listening. Thank you for coming along to our grumpathon. It's not as bad as it sounds. We grump with a silver lining in mind all the time.
1: Yes, always. So
0: I love that. I love that. I wish I had all the lyrics in front of me so that I could comment on them one at a time, but I'm 2 years. It has been.
1: Well, it's actually not quite. So November, early November is when we actually made a recording, but we were already in the process of pulling it all together.
0: Right.
1: You know,
0: it's been that long since we hatched the idea. It's been that long since we met face to face and said, you know what? I think this might be something.
1: Yeah. It's been a blast.
0: And it has been a blessing. I just appreciate you so much, Loka. You've become somebody that I consider a close friend. I mean,
1: well, and you as well. I look forward to not just being on the podcast, but always all the things that we are sharing in our lives now. You know, you're
0: I just love hanging out with
1: close
0: you.
1: Friends.
0: It wouldn't work if I didn't like hanging out with you. You know,
1: vice versa.
0: All right. Well, as you said, it's a pretty weighty topic today, and I did do kind of a downer song for it. It's got kind of a you can move your hips to it. It's sort of a belly dancing song with a hard rock edge. Cool. So, but it does. I could have done better, but anyway, here it is.

0: Well, topic aside, I think it's an amazing song.
1: I really enjoyed the instrumental creation. That was a lot of fun. I like the stylistic part
0: And the
1: of
0: yodeling is
1: doing that song. Yeah,
0: really
1: I prompted the heck out of this thing. I did.
0: good too.
1: I worked on it for the better part of a week.
0: Oh,
1: Just
0: wow.
1: yeah. Well, I mean, I usually tweak the lyrics most, but this time I tweaked the stylistic prompts the most because I wanted that yodel in there, and I wanted the Persian sound, but I wanted it to be combined with a Western rock guitar, and kick drums.
0: Yeah, I
1: And
0: liked it.
1: so,
0: I thought it was great.
1: yeah, I had to pay Suno in order to get it to do this kind of
0: You know,
1: prompting.
0: I paid them when I first got the program. It's because I got so frustrated with them. You have to wait till tomorrow. You know, it's like so I
1: Aww.
0: paid. I don't know if it was like $9, but I got like 100 songs. Plus, they give you one every day. So I've never. I have a ton of them, just like accumulated. But it was worth it to pay that little bit.
1: Okay, well, I tried to mute. I'm sorry. I tried to mute it. So apparently, Finley Dog, you remember Finley Dog?
0: I have never
1: He
0: Finley.
1: needed to go outside, and because I pulled the drapes. Anyway, it doesn't matter. There was noise, and I apologize for the noise. But
0: It's
1: anyway,
0: no worries.
1: back to the. Now that I listened to it on the episode, I wish I hadn't been so negative because I don't know these women's experiences. I was writing it from the perspective of how I, as a Western woman with my Western experience, would have, the hindsight 2020 thing, would have looked
0: Right.
1: back
0: Well,
1: on a Middle Eastern life of being covered and silenced. Like that, but I
0: right.
1: don't really know for sure that they're covered in, I mean, I know that they're covered and silenced, but I don't know. I know from YouTube. Yeah, I trust my husband and he's been there, and yeah, they're covered and silenced, but I don't know how they feel. I'm not them.
0: I feel like they're, and we're kind of jumping to talking about it before we've really introduced. Like we're talking about the Muslimification of the West,
1: Yeah,
0: basically the
1: Islamification, I think, is the word
0: Islamification.
1: that has been attached to it. Yeah, Islamification of the West, and it's about how we're getting lots and lots of immigrants from places that maybe they deserve to be able to leave, and find something better. But if you bring your ideas, I don't think the cultures are compatible. It's the
0: I think
1: conflict
0: you're
1: is
0: right,
1: inevitable.
0: and not to jump to our the young lady that we're actually honoring today as our person of honor. She herself says that Islam is fundamentally incompatible with Western democratic values, especially those upholding the rights of women. And that is what I more than anything. So we grew up when we grew up. There wasn't a lot of Islamic people in the United States because there had been like they wouldn't allow them to immigrate here for a long time. I think 1965, they kind of revoked some law they had and then allowed, more people to claim asylum and stuff from these countries. And so you and I didn't really like I only know the few Islamic people that I had done business with as an adult because when I was a kid, there wasn't any Islamic people.
1: When I was a kid, okay, so in third grade, we had neighbors next door. Thursday, anyway, for a little while, we had neighbors next door. The dad was Iranian, and the mom was, I don't know, blonde. She spoke like an American. I'm assuming they were American, but because they were right next door, and me and the little girl next door, Shannon, were next door neighbors, we got to be
0: Your
1: like best
0: friends.
1: school buddies. Right. And she had an older sister and a younger brother, and I knew all of them, and we played together, and we didn't really notice any differences. I mean, at that age, we noticed nothing, nothing at all. Then let's fast forward a good probably 5-6 years. I'm 13, 14 years old. And I used to go visit my grandparents for the summers, you know, for a few weeks, I don't know, 2-3 weeks every summer, I'd go and have a visit with my grandparents in Houston. And they had acquired a new neighbor from next door. And I don't remember what, I think they were Pakistanis. That's what I think, but yeah, I could totally be wrong. But it was like a whole different thing. When I talked to that girl, and she was a little bit younger than me, like me and Shannon were same age, same class in school and everything. So we like this little girl, I was 13 and the little girl was like, I don't know, 9 or 10. And at that age, that's a big age difference. You know, 3 or 4 years in that age range is.
0: Yeah, you're way more mature at that
1: right.
0: age.
1: Right. And so she's showing me around her house and stuff. And she showed me, you know, this is our Quran. You can't touch it unless you wash your hands. And I was like, seriously? Because her mom had been bringing her to my grandma's church, the one that I went to when I was there visiting. And they, so to, I don't know, like they still practiced their rituals, but they also, I think they were seeking a sense of community through the church because that's what, you know, they were much newer. You know, I mean, you could tell, like, the mom had I couldn't understand her at all. You know, the accent was so thick, I couldn't understand her at all. The little girl, I could understand somewhat because she, you know, had been in schools in America.
0: Right. Yeah, so.
1: So, yeah, you got to, that stuck in my head. You have to wash your hands before you touch their Quran. But they were going to church.
0: Wow, that's weird.
1: Uh-huh. It is weird. I think, like I said, they were sensing that, seeking that sense of community that that's what they get from their,
0: Well, you know, when people come to this country for the right reason, because they admire the way we live, that we're open society, that we accept other people. You know, they're not all people who are Islamic, you know, Muslim people. They're not all crazy radicals who believe that infidels should be killed and anyone who doesn't believe in what they believe, you know, should get their head chopped off. They're not all like that.
1: No. Okay, so there was a really good quote that my husband said to me from somebody else that he heard, but he said, it's not all of them. But it's always them.
0: Yes, that's right.
1: About the terrorism and the, you know.
0: Well, there was a reason why there was a ban for a long time before 1965. And a lot of people like claim that it was, you know, they only wanted people to migrate from Western Europe and Eastern Europe, you know, white people basically making it racist. Personally, I don't think that was it. I feel like you can't, when you're trying to build something great, you can't bring in the stupidest people on the planet. And I don't mean to say that in that manner. I should have said the most unintelligent. They're just, their intelligence level isn't there. They haven't gone generations of education to where...
1: Okay, that's ignorance. That has more to do with ignorance than intelligence. Intelligence is a raw capacity. Ignorance is just a lack of exposure to information.
0: Right. Well, I mean, when it's a generational thing, when you have no idea about thousands of years of civilization that you haven't been taught about.
1: You have no exposure to the information. How are you supposed to pass the test if you've never read the book?
0: That's right. And then we think that, you know, we start sending all these countries at that time during the 60s. And we started sending everybody all this aid, you know, to all these third world countries, hoping that, you know, everybody wouldn't want to move to the U.S. I mean, this is just my personal opinion. But that kind of backfired, you know, because
1: really,
0: those people,
1: well, yeah.
0: Those people realized we got a lot of money.
1: Let's go there. If I can afford
0: They changed the asylum things to basically state that, so they're not really proven that anyone really has a true asylum case. So these people that don't want to assimilate to American lifestyle, they just want to take advantage of it. They just want to live here. They want to they want to kill all the infidels, you know. So that's not good for us. In line with what we talked about in our last episode about losing culture in Europe. Is, oh my God, the amount of migrants they've let in from these countries has kind of reached a point where it's just really...
1: Oh, yeah. I've got some stats about that. You go ahead, I'm going to lay some shit on you.
0: No, let me have it. I want to hear it.
1: Okay, so here's some bullet points. Europe's post-war immigration, that would be the Middle East wars, began long before 2015, but comparable crime and immigration records are strongest from about 2000 onward. EU countries received about 1.35 million asylum applicants in 2015. Police reported rape in the EU rose from, get this, 38,024 cases in 2008. All right. That was what it was in 2008. In 2024, it went from 38,000 to 98,190.
0: Oh, my goodness.
1: That's how far it went. And, they're not saying that immigration explains the entire increase, but rapid migration brings populations that don't recognize criminality in rape. You know, it's a cultural thing. If you import the culture, or if you import the people, you import the culture. And if you import a culture that does not recognize that rape is a crime, then
0: there's going to be rapes.
1: I don't know what to tell you. You're going to get a lot of rapes.
0: Yeah.
1: All right. So here, I got some more. Okay. Germany's recent asylum-related population was about 4% of the population in 2024, but was 8% of sex offense suspects. So that's twice its population share. So
0: the same thing. It's the same thing.
1: They're twice as likely to be rapey. And let's see, we got another one here about, oh no, that one doesn't work because I can't really account for its bibliography. Okay, so. There was another one. Oh. And, all right, everybody's heard about the cover-up of the rape gangs in the UK.
0: Oh, my goodness.
1: Right? Everybody's heard about that. It says Rotherham authorities allowed at least 1,400 children to be sexually exploited between 1997 and 2013, and you know that number is way higher. Mm-hmm. That is the, that's what they're willing to tell you about, right? It says 2/3 of the offenders convicted through this investigation were of Pakistani descent, although Pakistani background made up roughly 4% of the local population.
0: That's a lot of disgusting raping.
1: There's something wrong with a culture that doesn't respect the idea that rape is a crime. If you don't understand that rape is a crime, and I don't want you in my country.
0: Well, that's the whole thing is that women are second-class citizens in Islam. You know,
1: well, why I wrote the song. I didn't write it, but I prompted it. The Dusty Old Mail song. That's what I'm saying.
0: It was a great song. It was a great song. And
1: it's from the perspective of somebody our age that's seeing themselves get old and not even having any pictures of themselves when they were young. You know, not having any, never have been able to feel hot, never have been able to feel sexy and beautiful. I mean, not that you're trying to, be a tease or anything, or a A whore.
0: But childhood, childhood wedding was wedded off as probably a child and like never had an opportunity.
1: Lots of that happens. Mm-hmm. Lots of that happens. I believe the only reason that our dame of distinction today managed to escape her wedding was because she was 22 when it happened instead of 14. So she was lucky. She was very lucky that her dad didn't marry her off until she was old enough to say, I don't want this.
0: I don't want this. Well, I want you to introduce it, but before you do, I want to read this meme off that Pat sent to me. And okay. It is a picture of a young woman in a train station, it looks like, and she's got a full hijab. And it says, in my country, I am forced to keep my mouth shut. Here, I'm free to talk trash about this country in hopes it changes into a country where I'm forced to keep my mouth shut.
1: Oh my gosh, I'm not laughing because it's funny. I'm laughing because it's so freaking ironic and frankly retarded. And by retarded, I don't mean has Down syndrome, okay? That's a whole different thing.
0: But what you mean is what kind of crazy people would allow.
1: It's stopping progress and it is going backwards. Yep. That's what when you retard a system, that's what you do. You
0: it
1: slow
0: just
1: it
0: means
1: down
0: slow.
1: And make it backwards.
0: Means slow.
1: Oh, God.
0: Some slow person thought mm-hmm. that just bringing in and bringing in massive quantities of people who believe something completely different than you do, and it's going to end up good. And I think that they kind of honestly feel it's like a racist thing. You know, they're trying not to be racist. They feel like if these people just have the opportunity, so they put them up in hotels, they put them up in hostels, they pay for everything, they give them a check. They, you know, these people don't become a lot of them. The people, all these men, it's always men that are migrating. They don't become productive members of society, most of them. And it's it could destroy even more of what is left of Western culture.
1: All right, there's a mindset. The reason that this has been, air quotes, defensible so much when it was like covered up in the UK and even where it's being covered up here in the US, I know it is here too, but mm-hmm. In Europe, you know, in the UK and Sweden and, you know, so forth, it's been explained away as a cultural difference. They came from a different society. They misunderstand Westerners and they haven't adjusted to Western sexual roles or whatever. Like they're the poor things. They just don't know any better. All right. So, and I mean, there was one even that said there was in that society, in Islam, that there's a really rigid division between a respectable woman and an immoral one. Like there's no in between. And a respectable woman is completely covered up, sexually unavailable, unsupervised, not unsupervised, like always supervised, always right. supervised, always has family around her and stuff. That makes her respectable. But, you know, if a girl
0: shows a lock of hair and then she gets stoned to death.
1: Or, you know, socializes with boys like their friends or, you know, or, oh, Allah forbid, has a date with somebody that she's not gonna, you know, pledge her everything to. Like if she goes on a date to date around, you know, I don't know about you, but I dated around before I got married. I didn't, you know, just go with the first guy that wanted to be with me.
0: I met my husband in my 30s, so obviously I dated around
1: right.
0: a little bit.
1: I mean, we like to, you know, I'm not saying that I'm screwing everybody that I have a date with. In no way is that true at all. But in their culture, they kind of, like, if you have a date, that's tantamount to Yeah, they just assume that there's sex involved. And I don't know why they assume that in certain African countries where they really make sure that women can't enjoy sex anyway.
0: Yeah.
1: You know, and that's a...
0: That's the other part of it that when you sent me the before I get into it, like we'll talk about it during the next segment. So why don't you introduce our amazing Dame of Distinction?
1: I think I can probably do that. The Dame of Distinction today is a woman that I just kind of said a little bit. At age 22, she escaped from Muslim territory into Europe, and she managed to make her way to the Netherlands because she had been betrothed to somebody that she didn't want to marry. And so she got away from that and immediately sought asylum and went to school and was very impressed with Western culture. And I guess I should probably say her name if I can pronounce it. Okay, please, I hope I don't get this wrong. It's Ayaan Hirsi Ali. Ayaan, Y-A-A-N, Hirsi Ali. And she is Somali-born, and you can tell she's got the Somali skull. You know what I mean? She looks...
0: And the beautiful skin, though.
1: Oh, she's gorgeous. I mean, for... I think she's gorgeous on the inside. So, like, I really respect what she's done at great peril, at great... personal danger, this amazing woman not only managed to escape the brutality that was waiting for her, she announced it to the world, and she has been tirelessly...
0: So I'm interrupting you here. I know that she did get away. She never had to... marry the gentleman that her family was trying to get her to marry. But she actually, unfortunately, her grandmother took her as a young child. I'm trying to find the
1: year
0: it was.
1: She was five years old.
0: To get her genitals mutilated so that she could not enjoy sex.
1: She actually described the process on an interview. I don't remember who was interviewed. I think it was Peter Robinson. You know him from... Uncommon Knowledge.
0: Yeah,
1: the Hoover Institution. Anyway, yeah, I believe that he interviewed her, and she described what happens when described what happened to her when her grandmother took her to be, quote unquote, and big, fat, ugly, sarcastic air quotes, circumcised. What they do is they, and you know, I want to give you a trigger warning here and get all the children out of the room because this is gross. So they slice away the inner labia of the little girl, and they take her clitoris out, and then they stitch together her outer labia. I'm not sure how she's supposed to urinate after that, honestly. I mean, I would have to... see pictures.
0: So what do they undo it when she gets married? I don't understand. Like,
1: no, that's what he gets to penetrate.
0: Oh my God.
1: Yeah, it scars together. So he has to force it open. Because that's what they like, is forcing.
0: That's so, this is so, I'll be honest with you. I've been so, you know, just soaked with everything in the media and everything for so long, I had actually forgotten about that. And if there's no other reason at all to disagree with Islam, is this.
2: Grump like buddy, women, grump buddy, grump
1: oops,
2: buddy.
1: I'm sorry. Damn.
0: Right. I'm sorry. No, Darren O wanted to like.
1: That was perfect.
0: He that wanted to come
1: good
0: in.
1: Good timing, Darren. Heck yeah. No, you're absolutely right. That's something to be very grumpy about. I mean, my heart just bleeds for these women. All these women throughout centuries who have endured this.
0: The horror.
1: Some of them have died from it, obviously. In the past, there was a greater instance of infection and so forth. I mean, you shouldn't even do it. I don't know. I won't say that because it's so culturally ingrained. I don't see any reason to do it to a boy either, really. I don't see any reason to cut off a boy's foreskin. What's the point?
0: You know, I don't really anymore either. I think that maybe back in, you know, the, I don't know, medieval days or whatever. I don't even think they did it back then. But I don't remember, I've never heard about an epidemic of people's penises falling off or people dying from infection. So that kind of maybe is just a made up thing to get people to, you know, to do the circumcision. I don't really get it.
1: Well, no, I don't remember anything saying that. But
0: it's a Jewish thing, right?
1: I do remember reading when I had a son, doing the research because it was a question, should I or shouldn't I? You know, because I'm the one deciding. Well, I mean, obviously me and his father, but his father left all of these decisions to me. And I had to decide if it was a reasonable thing to do, if there was, you know, and so there's no, I can see kind of, I mean, I read a lot about it and I can see how in, you know, Bronze Age, the Middle East desert with no freaking water, that maybe you might need to eliminate as many areas as possible that could get, infected. And that's a, you know, under a foreskin it's pretty tight and it's always moist. And
0: yeah, so it's like a diverticulum.
1: Yeah, it's almost like a petri dish.
0: It's almost like a diverticulum. You know, it is a nook and cranny and you don't need, you know.
1: So I can kind of understand it back then, but I'm sorry, we've had indoor plumbing for a while. Hot and cold running water, Ivory soap. You know, we've had
0: maybe all of people that feel creepy about having to pull the skin back so they can clean it. You know, when the kid's a baby, maybe that's the only thing I can think of that people are so freaked out about.
1: It's no different than wiping
0: a butt, or
1: I have had girls and boys, and sometimes you have to remove feces from the vaginal area. You know, I mean, like, you have to kind of dig up in her a little bit. That is way TMI, but you have to keep your little girl clean. You know,
0: that's
1: you
0: right.
1: can't just let her get infected. And when they got
0: that's
1: diapers
0: right.
1: on,
0: but this,
1: and they
0: but
1: have
0: this
1: a...
0: Mutilate, this mutilation, this circumcision has absolutely nothing to do with cleanliness.
1: Nothing to do with cleanliness. Female, quote-unquote, circumcision, which is genital mutilation, has nothing to do with hygiene whatsoever. It is strictly to...

0: Therefore, it is an evil practice.
1: It is evil, and it's in itself doesn't match with what we believe in this country, which is women should have some control over their body and the choices that are made for them. As an adult, as a child, oh my God, how can you put your child in this? It's just like I'm crushed by just the thought of someone's grandma
0: Horrible. Well, the thing is, though, we do it to our sons. And, well, I didn't do it to mine, but a lot of people do, and they don't see anything wrong with it. But this is something, this is the stat that I wanted to tell you that led into this conversation that, oh gosh, I'm trying to remember. It's a small number. It's like 112. That's the number that's sticking out in my head. Baby boys die every year in the United States from complications from a circumcision. Now, 112 sounds really small, but what if that was your baby boy? Yeah. What if you had made that decision?
1: That'd be hard. That'd be tough. That'd be tough.
0: I'd kill myself.
1: I don't trust doctors, to be honest with you. I wouldn't even trust them with the flap of skin.
0: I have to tolerate them now and then, but they'll never have trust again, ever. Not after what they've done.
1: Well, it is really...
0: we have to have a whole grump about that, about medicos, about...
1: Oh, God.
0: Yeah, oh, God. Exactly. It'll be the name of it. That's
1: it'll probably be a series because I can't just get all my frustration out in one episode.
0: It's a lot. It's a lot. So
1: what's amazing is this woman, she is the epitome of the kind of people that we want from Somalia. People who are free thinking, that don't want to be controlled, that don't just like get, you know, follow everybody else into the meat grinder. That get an education, that speak out for themselves, even though they've been tortured.
0: For others. Her life is constantly in danger. A lot of people want to kill her right now, this minute, for speaking out. Not just for leaving, because obviously, you know, that's the death is the penalty for apostasy, which she is. She's decided Islam and bad, you know, don't want it. But
1: pun intended.
0: Yeah, absolutely. But speaking out against it is that's like apostasy times a bazillion. You know, it's what she's doing makes her, it puts a target on her face every day.
1: Well, God bless her, whatever God she follows.
0: Exactly. Yep.
1: Whatever she believes in now, I wish her peace and love and in whatever capacity she can have it in her life forever.
0: I think she's doing very good work by educating us here in the West who have not had that experience. I'm lucky because I'm like traveler adjacent. You know, my husband is a world traveler, been on 6 of the 7 continents and for long enough to get the cultures of all of them. And he corroborates everything she says. So I believe, I don't think she's out there being inflammatory on purpose. I think that those cultures really are chanting death to America. And
1: well, she had an opportunity to be a martyr. And instead, she became a saint, in my opinion.
0: I'm so glad that she did that. I'm so glad that she decided that it was better to be a hero in real life than to bet on an eternity that may or may not come. And besides, what is in it? What is in eternity for women? The men, now, and this says something really, really bad. All right, so these men are promised if they, you know, blow themselves up, that they get 72 virgins in the afterlife. What does that say about them? That says, number one, they're credulous as heck. I mean, that takes a lot of gullibility to believe that, you know, with no evidence whatsoever, that that's what's going to happen after you die. And two, that you would be so motivated by the idea of deflowering.

0: bring 72 women, willing or not.
1: As opposed to just staying home and living with your wife and your, you know, four children.
0: Or getting a, or jacking off or getting a sex robot. That's something. That's something that I'm thinking. What if sex robots were the answer? Just give those guys sex robots that will be everything that they want and let the women free.
1: That's hilarious. Free sheep for everybody. Gross, right. But that's another thing that just disgusts me. And that's a totally different episode. But, you know, and it is third world, and a lot of people, like, don't have respect for... If they don't have respect for women, why would we expect them to have any respect for animals? So it's just, it's a different...
0: Oh, right.
1: It's not... It's shocking to us because we've lived in... The you know, the safety net,
0: civilization.
1: Yeah. Oh my gosh.
0: Well, I think we should probably stop ranting and move into the kitchen. I think you got something for me there, right?
1: I do.
2: I'll have no Yankee talk in my kitchen.
0: All right, give it to me, lady.
1: So what we have in abundance here in Texas is prickly pear cactus. And I don't know if everybody knows about it. I know a lot of people know that the fruit, the prickly pear fruit that you can make syrup with, and it's real delicious. But not a lot of people know that you can eat the paddles too, the actual prickly pear paddles. So when I was doing some research, I just want to say a couple things before I like totally get into the kitchen part. It's a native to North American species. And it was domesticated between 8 and 9,000 years ago in Mexico. So people started using it in Mexico. They started planting it for a fence line. So all you could fence off your family land. You could fence off and keep your livestock in, because the livestock wasn't going to, you know, climb over the prickly pear. And you can make plots to whoever's land. How crazy is that?
0: That's awesome. I love that.
1: In fact, in 1981... the Cuban troops planted an 8-mile barrier along the northeast section of Guantanamo Bay, Navy base in Cuba, to keep Cubans from escaping to the United States, because all they had to do was climb over the fence.
0: Climb over the prickly pear. They're like, nah, I don't think so.
1: So it's called the cactus, the cactus curtain. And you can read about it if you want to look into prickly pear cactus. It's really amazing. It's been around for centuries, been used for culinary purposes. The ancient Mayans and Aztecs thought that, you know, used it for urinary tract infections and to stop bleeding on their wounds. So that has nothing to do with the kitchen, but what's fascinating about it.
0: What's in it for the kitchen? What does it taste like?
1: Okay, so the paddles, so early in the spring, and whenever you have nice, fresh little paddles come out, is when the needles are real soft, so there's no, like, pricklies on it, really. Mm-hmm. They kind of are starting to form, but they look like more like little arms coming out. You can cut those down. You kind of lightly peel it, get rid of all, make sure there's no, you know, of the pricks on there, and then you chop it up. And you saute it up, you cook it with a little bit of water, and you can make the most fabulous salads. It makes the most amazing side dish. Instead of rice and beans and Mexican cuisine, you add some tomatoes, some onions, some garlic, and maybe a jalapeno or two, and you saute it up. And it kind of has a texture of like a green bean. It's a little tart, and it's just kind of really fleshy, but it's truly delicious, and it's vegetarian. So, like, if you're, like, trying to not eat meat one day and you want something cool and delicious.
0: Okay. How filling is it? Like, compare it to, from, like, okay, filling level is like a green bean, or is it more like lettuce, or is it more like a potato?
1: No, it's more like a green bean.
0: Okay.
1: And so I love it when I get Mexican food, like fajitas or whatever, I'll get that instead of rice, you know, or beans. You can get down here in Texas, we, you know, in fact, Bastrop County, it's like a specialty here, nopalitos they're called. And you get get them. You can get it mixed with eggs, so you can get that same little onion and garlic and tomato mixture I just told you about, and you get it sautéed with eggs. It's really good.
0: Okay.
1: And or just serve it as a cold salad with tomatoes and onions. You cook the nopalitos, but you put fresh onion, cilantro, and tomato. Makes a great salad.
0: Yeah, that's so good. I don't have those. I don't think I have access to those up here. Are you going to send
1: can get them fresh. Here we can get them fresh, but they also have canned nopalitos that you can get, and it comes bottled in, and I'll try and send you some, and because I think you would really, truly enjoy them. They're amazing, but that's just one part of the edible part of the plant. The flowers are edible, and then once the flowers die off, they grow these amazing fruits, and prickly pear fruit is one of the most amazing, makes the most amazing syrup for cocktails, to mix with your water or whatever. If you're having urinary issues,
0: can I have a daiquiri? Can I make a daiquiri?
1: Oh, daiquiri. So I'm actually I have infused some with some vodka, and I'm gonna do a little sip right now.
0: Woo!
1: And I want you to know that the closest thing that I can think of to describe the taste would be like a real delicate, like maybe a cross between a cherry and a plum. So it's
0: okay.
1: It's fleshy, it's
0: berry fruity. Yum!
1: It's very fruity, very sweet, but a delicate, you know, flavor that it doesn't jump out at you, but it's delicious. Cows and all kinds of livestock and all kinds of animals have fed off of it, tortoises in the Galapagos. It's an amazing fruit. It's an amazing plant. So look it up if you want a prickly pear, and there's all kinds of different ways to consume it, to eat it. It has a vast history, dude. We could have a whole episode just on.
0: All right, well, let's scooch on over. Out of the frying pan into the fire, so to speak. I wanted to talk to y'all today about hops. You know, the things that make beer good. Well, I mean, they make beer bitter. Some people don't like the bitterness of beer, and they prefer malty beers rather than hoppy beers. But I am a huge fan of hoppy beers, and I found out that there is a reason for that. The reason that I have been, as I get older and more into this menopausal state, which is, you know, I still can't tell if I'm done or not. You know, it's in that area. Every once in a while, I get surprised.
1: Thought I was done. And then
0: all of a sudden, yeah. So I'm still there where I don't trust it yet, right? So hops, it turns out, and I did not realize this, but when I turned about, I don't know, 49, 50 years old, I started really, really craving IPAs. And I didn't really like them much before. I used to like malty beers more. I liked porters, you know. I liked a sweeter beer. But then I found out just, I don't know, through happenstance a couple years ago that one of the most phytoestrogenic plants on the planet is hops. Yeah. And so it is not unusual, I guess, for a woman in my stage of life to crave hoppiness, to crave hops, because, you know, we need some help leveling out. I mean, we could also use black cohosh, but hops are more fun because you get them in beer. Now, you can get them all kinds of ways. You can get them all kinds of ways. And the really cool thing about hops is they are so, they grow all over. They grow up here. You know, they grow where
1: they grow in Oregon and Northern California. Yeah, I've seen them grow. It's really interesting the way they grow them.
0: Yeah, they grow in the cooler climates like I live in. I can grow hops. As a matter of fact, I really want a hops trellis. That's one of my next happy projects for the house. I'll send you a picture when I do it. We'll put it on the website.
1: Yeah.
0: So.
1: For sure.
0: All right. We're running a little bit long, but let's go ahead and find a silver lining. I got one. Do you have one?
1: Why don't you give yours?
0: Okay, so mine is that I think that this Islamification, which, and I don't really even know how bad it actually is, because I don't live in the places where it would show up. I don't live in Minnesota. I don't, you know, I don't live in the Dallas area where they're trying to build a epic center or whatever. Like, I don't live in these places. So I don't see it on a daily basis. The only time that I saw it really frequently was when I was flying all the time, and the scarf people were in airports a lot of them. As a matter of fact, it used to make my husband really furious because he fought in those wars, and then he, right, you know, against people who had done 9/11. It's 9/11, by the way, for anybody who's
1: yes.
0: Yeah, we're recording this on 9/11, so you'll probably hear it on 9/12, but that's when we're recording it. So we're remembering, you know, our loss, right? And he fought in the wars that followed that loss. And so when he sees somebody like that in an airport, in a, you know, in a TSA authority role, it makes him furious. I mean, okay. I have had to apologize for him. I've had to calm him. I've, like, he gets really mad. I think it's a righteous anger. I do, because how dare they? You know, I mean, I'm not saying that people shouldn't be able to live with, that is such, the hijab is such a visible thing. It's such a visible sign. I mean,
1: why don't the men wear it? Why don't the men cover their faces up?
0: Or something, wear a cross on a necklace. But it's not as, you know, the hijab can really trigger people, especially people who were stuck in a war with them.
1: Yeah, I don't like when people cover their faces up. I hated it during the pandemic. You know, for different reasons, but I just feel like it's oppression. And I don't want, I think you should be able to show your hair, show your neck, whatever. I don't think that I could ever come to any kind of cohesive, any kind of agreement with anyone who believes in these extreme things. I think a lot of the people, and you spoke about it earlier in the episode about your neighbor who you couldn't hardly notice that they were from, you know, a different country. Mm-hmm. Those are the people who were coming here for the right reason, because they wanted to be American. You know, what we don't need and what will never help us is people who are coming here because just to take advantage of the situation. Like, they don't want to be Americans. They never will assimilate. Their kids are going to get increasingly more angry and angst against what's going on.
0: Well, that was my silver lining, though. Okay, I never got to it. My silver lining is that, well, it's not your fault, it was me, I went on a pig trail. But the silver lining is those kids that you're talking about are more and more exposed to, and I got a real problem with globalization in some ways, but this particular way of globalization, I am all in favor on, because when people, especially the women, get access to information that there's another way, that there's a better way. And I know it's probably not easy to leave your family, but I don't know, a family that abused me my whole life, I wouldn't have a problem leaving them whatsoever. I'd be like, I'm out of here.
1: Like our dame of distinction, you know.
0: Yeah,
1: The world needs people of courage. Like, she's like, you know, Joan of Arc to me. Like, she, that's really how is. I kind of envision her.
0: I'm a huge fan. I love her conviction. That's because it takes a
1: courage.
0: Lot of takes a lot of thank you for your courage, Ms. Ali.
1: Thank you for
0: that's
1: your
0: amazing
1: courage.
0: So, but the silver lining is that it's out there now. They can't hide away anymore. They can't, I mean, they try to cut off the internet or what, but it's coming whether they like it or not, and they're not going to be able to shut it out forever. You know, information is coming for you, Jack. It's coming. And the information will win. And I believe that it will be women that lead the way. I believe that it will be the women that throw away that scarf, that throw away that veil and say no more. And if they have to leave their families at first to do it, some of them are going to be like Ms. Ali and do it. And until enough people recognize that, hey, this is, you can't
1: do it. This isn't cool. Well, and that's got to be a conundrum for people that are Islamic to move to the United States when they know that, you know, women here can drive, they can actually get an education. And
0: right. What are you going to do with your daughters? You move here with a five-year-old girl. How are you going to keep her from being westernized?
1: Yeah, at some point.
0: Well, you'd have to lock her in a basement.
1: Yeah.
0: If you're going to send her to school, she's going to see things and understand that there are alternatives. It's not like when you live in some place where you don't see any visible alternatives. If you bring a child to this country, boys and girls, they'll both see, oh, it doesn't have to be that way. That's not even normal. This is what's normal at school. That's why they're trying to build, parallel societies so that they have schools that...
1: But so they can hide it all from them, try to hide it from them.
0: Yep. But they can't do it. It's blown way too wide open.
1: It's unconstitutional.
0: It's not swimming back into that bottle.
1: I realized that when I moved to Texas. So when I lived in Arizona, Arizona state law says you can, have whatever kind of apartment you want. I lived in an all-adult apartment complex. And it was so amazing because the tennis courts were open all night. You can get in the pool all night. So no one was worried about little kids, anywhere. I moved to Texas, and there's a state law prohibits you from excluding families from any kind of rental properties. So,
0: No, like the adults only properties.
1: Yeah, there's none, unless it's like even if you live in Sun City or you're going to the old persons, they can't keep a 30-year-old from buying a home in that area because of the state law prohibits that kind of discrimination. So Texas, it's going to be hard pressed for them to keep, these people from building whatever kind of place they want, to be quite honest with you,
0: they managed to shut down the Fort Worth plan.
1: That's what they say, but...
0: They're moving forward?
1: I'm just saying, give them 2 years. If they bought the land, these people are persistent and they're patient. And, they just pass the land on to their, progeny, and those people will wait till it'll happen eventually. Because
0: their progeny is going to turn in the meantime.
1: That's your silver lining. I get it, and I hope so. Let me just say that I hope that freedom prevails. I hope that people realize that freedom of expression, freedom of deciding what you want to do with your life, deciding who you want to marry. And respecting your God, but
0: and that women have
1: respecting
0: a lot
1: other people's God.
0: And a sewed up vag.
1: Yeah.
0: And
1: that's is not a large percentage of the religion, but it's enough that it's grotesque.
0: Yeah, it's enough.
1: It's disgusting. And even as far as the Christians and the Catholics ever was, they never they never mutilated anybody,
0: packed them up and crucified them and stuff.
1: Well, yeah, but that, that wasn't a young child. That wasn't a little kid,
0: And it is ancient history. It's not what happened, 5 minutes ago. And that happened to a little girl within the last hour.
1: Yeah.
0: Girl in Africa got mutilated within the last hour.
1: This to our brothers and sisters in Africa. Protect your people, love your people, protect your family. I don't see how. I know it's a totally different culture.
0: I don't see how
1: any man could allow his child that to happen to his child. Because I had a great dad, and my dad was a protector of his children.
0: I'm not sure they even love their girls, honestly. The way that they treat, I don't know. Maybe men don't love women there. I don't know. That's just kind of how it. That's not a fair thing to say because I haven't been there and I don't. But it just seems to me that if that's their practice, that they can't possibly have They can't value a woman. Okay, so like the unequal marriage thing where men are allowed to have like four wives and as many concubines as they can support, but a woman is only gets to be faithful to one man. And so where is her love? What's in it for her? He gets a harem and she gets somebody else's sloppy dick.
1: Right.
0: It's just gross.
1: It is.
0: I don't want somebody else's sloppy dick. If my husband was inside another woman, I would not. I'd be, no, we're done. You know?
1: And let me just say, it's really hot and sweaty over there. And I'm pretty sure that, you know, there's some hygiene issues going on underneath the robes.
0: Yeah, that too. That too. Well, you know,
1: I know I'm losing track of the of the silver lining, but I really appreciate that you had a silver lining, because I couldn't really, you know, I would hope that the
0: cell phones and the internet is going to save them. I really believe it. So,
1: well, I hope so. I hope the people stand up, and I know the people of Western Europe and what is it called? Ireland and Scotland, like the people that have been, you know, in the EU that have been forced to take all kinds of migrants.
0: Technically Europe, right?
1: Well, they're in the EU and they've been forced because they, like, you know, they said, okay, everybody has to take those many migrants. And this is a totally different discussion. I don't want to get us like on a whole other topic, but
0: yeah,
1: because of Social Security, because they implemented these crazy Social Security payouts for people. And no one's having kids anymore. So now we got to import these people who are never going to work. They're going to cost us more money. That's what's happened to all these countries in the EU. And I don't feel sorry for them one bit.
0: I don't feel sorry for them, but we're going to end up suffering for that too.
1: We can't follow the same thing. Although he's done some crazy shit lately, one of the reasons why I admire and love and am happy that I voted for Donald Trump was because he shut the border down. Because imagine four more years of what just happened,
0: I totally agree there. And I think about it every time he says something absolutely freaking asinine, like, oh, pay everybody $5,000.
1: Give me $5,000. Like, I don't want your money. You know what I want?
0: Mind, boy. Stop it.
1: Crazy.
0: You know, just shut down the border and then shut the hell up.
1: Anyway, shut up. Right.
0: Sorry.
1: You know, but true.
0: I love
1: but
0: the dog, but I really, you know, sometimes he rolls my eyes real hard. The thing that you can always have to say about that is better than Kamala. That's the mantra that I have to repeat.
1: Can you imagine? Like I said, four more years of that open border, and we'd be like,
0: we'd be like UK. Yeah,
1: we'd be like Ireland, with people being beheaded in the street. And in fact, not to extend even longer, we just had a sub-African alien, I guess he's a migrant that was given some kind of like temporary asylum or whatever, try to behead a guy in Round Rock, Texas, just like 3 days ago. So it's a guy, an older man who was just sitting on a park bench, and he sits there every day and he takes pictures of wildlife and puts it on his Instagram page. Totally someone he didn't know. This guy gets out of an SUV, comes over, grabs him with an arm, and starts stabbing him in the neck till the guy can't fight back anymore. He falls to the ground, then he gets on top of him and tries to cut his head off with his knife, and his knife's too small. So he flees, and they eventually arrest the guy, you know, find the clothes that he was wearing and everything. Of course, like all these other cases here recently in the U.S., he was arrested so many times, and they just, like, literally did not charge him with anything. They, like, let all the charges drop, trying to give him a second chance.
0: They didn't charge him with anything for stabbing the guy in the neck?
1: Well, he's being held without bail now, you know, for murder.
0: For the last
1: But they could have stopped him. He maybe not would have murdered a guy had they charged him with some of the other crimes that he's convicted of. Okay, he was just like let go on everything.
0: What did he say was his motive? Why did he do it?
1: He hasn't said anything. They haven't interviewed him because they're keeping it all on the down low because they don't want white people to be afraid of black people. And this is the truth of what's going on with all these immigrants. We're not afraid of, I'm not afraid of American black people, but I'm afraid of these people. These people are not civilized. They want to cut your head off just because you're, you know, white. Like the guy that stabbed that young lady in the neck in Philadelphia.
0: Yeah, on a train. Yeah, that
1: one. On a train. Like, this is exactly the same thing. This guy tried to behead someone for absolutely no reason.
0: All over the place. I don't even remember it. I have to look it up so I can say it. I'm just going to do that right now. You go ahead and talk while
1: please
0: I look
1: do.
0: It up.
1: Please do. So what I find the most disgusting about it, and we have a couple, and this is Travis. No, this isn't Travis County. This is actually Williamson County, that they are DAs that it's the craziest thing. It's, I know that Obama instilled this thing for high school kids. If they get into trouble, that, you know, you give them a couple chances, like the three strikeout or whatever. But these are adults that are committing multiple crimes, that they're getting all their crimes dropped, and they come back and they end up murdering somebody. And it's just not...
0: This is hard to pronounce. Is it Irna? Irna.
1: Yeah.
0: Irna Zarutska.
1: She's a Ukrainian that came here, sought asylum from the war.
0: 23-year-old Ukrainian refugee stabbed to death on August 22nd, 2025, just a little over a year ago, while riding the Lynx Light, or no, the Lynx Blue Light, Light Rail train. No, I said that wrong. Lynx Blue Line Light Rail train in Charlotte, North Carolina. Police said there appeared to have been no interaction between her and the accused attacker, DeCarlos Brown.
1: Now, he was an American citizen, but he had been convicted of, he'd been arrested like 15 times in the last like year, 43 times in the, you know, in his entire time. I don't know the stats, but he had been arrested so many times and they just let him go. And now he's claiming to be too crazy to stand trial.
0: Well, and the same thing is happening. So in the UK, do you remember, it's been pretty recently, probably within the last month or two, so there was a Sikh Indian, the turban guy. And you know how the Sikhs get to wear their knives around and nobody else in Britain can wear
1: them. No one else, yeah.
0: Right, so they've got their ceremonial knives, and he hacked this. He stabbed somebody, and then claimed that he was racially abused, and so the bobbies just let the guy die, bleed out on the sidewalk.
1: Oh yes, I remember this story.
0: Yeah, they
1: and his, and then the guy's mom, like,
0: he was being
1: stood up for him, right?
0: Abusive. And no, he wasn't being racially abusive, as far as anybody knows. There's no proof of that whatsoever. There is proof that he's dead.
1: Yeah, and I think that so both him and his mom ended up getting convicted because his mom he ran out there and basically lied and told the police, no, this and this and this and this happened, and then after it all came to fruition. I think he got convicted, and his mom got in some trouble too for
0: lying under oath.
1: Yeah, but I mean, in England, you know, you get charged for the murder, you get a year and a half in jail or whatever.
0: Well, especially if it's a non-white person murdering a white person. You know, if it was the other way around, that's the death sentence. But
1: yeah, death penalty.
0: Yeah, all right, that is an entire different episode, and we are totally pig trailing. We should stick with the silver lining. I think this is going to get better, because for all of the problems with globalization, the internet and cell phones are going to set Muslim women free. And I
1: reality.
0: Yeah.
1: Let's hope reality sets them free.
0: I definitely draw a line between Muslim and Islamist. I want everybody to know that, all right? I should have said it at the beginning, because a Muslim is different than an Islamist. An Islamist wants to incorporate religion into politics, and that is an anathema. Theocracy's bad, bad, bad, bad, right? There should be a separation of church and state, you know?
1: Absolutely.
0: Absolutely reasonable separation of church and state. So a Muslim is simply somebody who, you know, if you want to fast and pray and you know, seek your creator in your own way, do it.
1: I'm all for that.
0: I do have a little issue with the whole, okay, the reason that I have a problem with, I don't have a problem with women covering themselves in Muslim countries. And here's a good reason why. This is a practical reason why. My husband told me about this because he was in Saudi Arabia for a month. This is about 2-3 years ago. He was in Saudi Arabia for a month working on Saudi Aramco refinery equipment, right? Because that's how badass he is. Anyway, so yeah, I'm sorry. I got to brag him up a little bit. He's awesome. But so he was there, and there was a sandstorm while he was there, and he was, you know, he was complaining about sand scrubbing his eyeballs and sand up the crack of his, you know, behind end and everything. Like, it was like sand everywhere. So I can kind of see with the big sun and the big sand why a woman might want to completely cover herself while she's outside to repel the sun. You know, that's why it's black. So that, I mean, it's hotter inside, but you don't absorb the rays and get a sunburn through it the way that you would from white cloth. And they do like to preserve their white skin. That's a thing over there. The lighter, the better, right? I mean, it's a thing a lot of places. But anyway, so they want to stay white, and so they cover up against the sun. But when you move in indoors, if there's air conditioning, you know, there's no reason. Take that off, right?
1: Right.
0: I mean, I totally get it during a sandstorm, yes. I told him if he ever takes me there, I will cover up. Because not only the sandstorms and the sun, because you know how white I am. I mean, I burn if I stand too close to a toaster, right? But it's also about, I think in that arena, believe it or not, I can keep my mouth shut, but I'm not necessarily going to keep my face shut. You know, my face might say some things.
1: Well, you probably get stoned in a different way than you've ever got stoned before.
0: No, because I would cover up and shut up just because I know that I would be in danger to not. And that's the problem. If you know that somewhere you go, you're going to be in danger if you don't conceal who you are and what you are, there's a problem with that place. There's a problem with that culture. If it's all about just dressing for the weather, I mean, I don't wear a rain hat indoors, but I do live in Southeast Alaska, and believe me, when it's raining and blowing, I wear a dang rain hat, the good one, the big one that goes all the way down my back, you know, the one like the Gorton's Fisherman, and it ties under my chin. You know, I'll send you a picture sometime.
1: Please, that would be great.
0: You'll love it. It'll be for when it starts blowing. It'll be about a month. I'll send you one next month. We've gone way over.
1: Well, it's always a pleasure, and thank you to everyone for listening and pushing us beyond our 2,000 mark. That was really cool. Check out www.grumpyolddames.com and our YouTube channel, which is now Grumpy Old Dames at Grumpy Old Dames. I put the old back in there.
0: Okay. Yay.
1: Which has a lot, all of our fun AI songs. Vox, love ya.
0: Oh, hey, speaking of which, I'm sorry, I have to slide back in here for a second. I saw your bonus song that you put in. That's cool.
1: Yeah, so the day that we did the last episode, which we talked about Fauci and Rand Paul, I actually had sent you, I had like made a more thoughtful, kind of what I thought was kind of thoughtful song. And I sent it to you, and it was too late. You didn't get it. So I thought, you know, I'm just going to go ahead and put this out here anyway, because it was funny about him taking the Fifth Amendment.
0: I loved that song. I've been playing it at work. Take the Fifth. I take the Fifth. I take the Fifth. Did you know this? I take the Fifth. Did you know that? I take the Fifth.
1: It was great. I take the Fifth.
0: It was such a good song. Yeah, y'all go to our YouTube channel. Actually, I have to be fair. That is Loka's YouTube channel. She does dang near everything. I provide a few of the prompts, but man, she
1: writes some great stuff.
0: The heck out of that channel, and I love her.
1: It's a lot of fun. I enjoy it because I love music. And when we started this podcast, we were hoping to put songs that we already knew that might relate to the topics that we were talking about, and we kind of got squashed on that to be on the stream. So the stream was more important than the songs we wanted to hear. So now we're AI whores.
0: But I ended up, I would, if that hadn't happened, thank you, Sir Bimrose, because if that had not happened, I would not understand how freaking cool it is to do AI songs.
1: It's pretty cool. I love it. I enjoy it.
0: I do too. So, all right, we're gonna like do a bye bye take two. Love, girl.
1: Enjoy your night. Love
0: talk
1: you.
0: Talk to you next time.
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6: Hey, everybody, this is your favorite neighborhood alien, Zindu. You're listening to the No Agenda stream, the best stream on planet Earth.
7: It's like, well, the video games don't leave.
8: It's unrelenting, it's unrelenting. Just when you thought we were going to relent, it's unrelenting.
6: Yeah, it's Friday, means it's unrelenting. And Zencaster, I love it, because once the countdown's done, the whole screen moves. So if you're hovering over the theme, it moves, because it takes it to the top. Like, come on.
7: Yeah. It's really a test to see how quick-witted you are.
6: If not very. That is the problem.
7: Mm-hmm.
6: We are testing new recording technologies right here live on Unrelenting.
7: Old new technologies.
6: Yes, very old.
7: Yeah.
6: The original Zencaster.
7: Mm-hmm.
6: Which,
7: by the way, your waveform is right on the edge of like zero.
6: Mine looks good on this end.
7: Does it? Okay. Yeah. Because it to me, it looks like you're not overmodulated, but you could be very easily.
6: It's like, weird because I actually look louder than you on my waveform, which is the mental Olympics that Zencaster does.
7: Yeah, you definitely look louder than I am.
6: And it's a lot of dark screen.
7: You're more shouty, I would say.
6: Shouty voice. That's what CSB says.
7: Mm-hmm.
6: The whole brand new old system. You're right, because this is the first thing we used with grumpy old Ben's back in the day.
7: Yep.
6: And it's still around, and now we've got like 5 billion credits to use. And they're like, please come use our service where clean feed is money.
7: I love that
6: their
7: grandfather does.
6: Yeah. And I really wish, I don't think I have more than one account, but this is one of those things where it's like the Google address plus grumpy old Ben. So I wonder if I got like 16 different Zencaster accounts.
7: Maybe. I don't think I ever made more than one. I think I only just made one, but
6: trying to keep them
7: at the rate that I'm burning through my credits, I've got about 45 years left.
6: I hope you make it. I mean, the gout's going to get you quicker than that.
7: I think so. Yeah.
6: I think it's not good. It's not good at all.
7: Mm-mm.
6: It's a very interesting, at least it gives you the thing on the screen now. So if you want to do messages to each other, it's right there.
7: It's right there. Yeah.
6: It's a very small box though, compared to the very, very big black empty area under the waveform. Although I guess they're assuming people are going to use video.
7: Yeah. We're not doing the video bit, and you could have, I think, 5 people on, maybe more.
6: I think it said up to 6. I don't know if that was including.
7: I think it's 5 guests and you.
6: And they're like, give me their email. I'm like, no, just give me a link. Just give me a link for Gene. He knows how to use it.
7: Yep. Been there, done that.
6: Jump back on the Zencaster bandwagon. But it's hilarious.
7: Well, I just don't want you paying money for that other system. You know what I mean?
6: I know. And I forgot to cancel. And it renewed, but they put the money in like abeyance. They're like, well, you don't have to. We'll give you a credit. We can't refund you, but we can give you a credit. So if you ever want to use it again, just reactivate it. But the money will be there, but it won't go on. Which was nice. My fault. But the interesting thing is CleanFeed actually wants to charge you money. And Zencaster, I keep clicking buttons.
7: Pays you money.
6: Right. How do I pay you to use the service? And they're like, no, do 5 podcasts and we'll pay you $50. And what? I don't understand. Is it Trump bucks?
7: You know, for a lot of people, $50 for 5 podcasts is a lot more than they're going to make off donations.
6: Nope. Well, and if you live in a country where you make $3 a month.
7: Yeah.
6: You're rich becoming a podcaster.
7: Hell yeah.
6: But now all you have to do is let AI voices do it. Grok is updated. ChatGPT has been updated. And I never really realized that ChatGPT would more than happily make you a whole set, a run of different images at once.
7: Oh, rather, really?
6: Yeah. I had no idea until I tried it the other day, because Grok, that's one thing it will do. And that's how I've been burning up my Grok credits when it comes to my last minute. Like, okay, I need to create a new influencer. Okay, create these kind of photos. Great. Well, I tried that with ChatGPT. I'm like, oh, can you give me a set of 10 of this influencer in different? Sure, no problem.
7: Mm-hmm, mm-hmm.
6: It just popped him right out.
7: Nice.
6: And the photo realism in both of these forms, in both of these AIs, in both Grok and ChatGPT, have gotten so much better over the last 3 months.
7: Yeah. Yeah. Well, this last update from ChatGPT is significant. I mean, I've been playing around with Grok vibe coding. And, you know, there's definitely ups and downs there. I'll talk about it. But from what I'm hearing from other people that have been trying the new ChatGPT 6 update, like, it's doing a much better job than Grok in writing code.
6: Nice.
7: Mm-hmm.
6: Which I've got to try. They haven't downloaded their app yet that does the coding. I've done in just in the browser window, which is a pain in the ass.
7: Right.
6: But I need to start setting up the little bots so the bots can create other bots to double check the work the other bots are doing.
7: Yeah. And it seems a little weird to me on why you would have to do that versus the bot just knowing to, you know, double check stuff before it gives it to you.
6: Which would be nice.
7: I mean, it seems kind of like a silly step to have to do. That everyone has to do is create another agent to check on the agent. It's like, why don't you just have every agent created automatically spool up another agent to check it?
6: Yes. I mean, you know I've noticed with Grok when I was doing a few updates to the Planet Rage browser-based video game where it would be like, I'm trying this. So, I mean, it was good that it was trying it, but there were things where it's like, well, I could only have access to so much here, so you need to kind of check it on your own. But I think really what you need are just one bot from ChatGPT, one bot from Grok, and just have them communicate. So have like one do the work and then go to the other. Hey, does everything look okay here?
7: Mm-hmm. And you could do that, but then now you're in the $200 a month territory.
6: Well, not if you use I mean, I'm still on the cheapo plan. I've got 40 on Grok and 20 on ChatGPT.
7: Oh, really?
6: Yeah. And it still does the thing.
7: I don't know, man. I'm running out of credits and everything.
6: Well, you're doing like whole new mods for video games and they're a little bit more.
7: Well, they're not any more complicated. It's just a lot more debugging because the Grok doesn't really know what the hell it's doing.
6: Well, is the system doing the debugging or are you?
7: Me.
6: Who's charging gene credits?
7: Why I know, right? Exactly. So, okay, we might as well jump right into it.
6: Dear Elon, you owe me money because I've had to spend this much time debugging your company's code.
7: So it took like 5 minutes to describe what I wanted. It took it about an hour to make a working version. Not like I had to wait for an hour, but it you know, made a version that didn't work, then another one didn't work, then another one didn't work. So about an hour later, got a kind of a sort of working version. And then it took about 15 hours of debugging to go through and get rid of the bugs.
6: Well, you know, you can hire somebody on Fiverr to do that.
7: You know, they say that, but no.
6: Now they're all AIs. That's all people are doing on Fiverr when they're like, we can debug your code. That means they've got a ChatGPT
7: They've got an agent. Yeah, they've got an agent that'd be more than happy to debug your agent.
6: Yes.
7: Yeah, it's people are saying that, but here's the difference is I actually know how to program. So me debugging it brings a certain level of understanding of what coding actually is and even software architecture. And I mean, I started programming commercially in the late 80s and I've had three different companies that were development companies. So
6: you were using punch cards, man. I mean,
7: that was old not school. Using. Don't lie. I was not using punch cards. No, but I was definitely in the pre C days. So
6: yeah, you were in BASIC.
7: No, not basic. Pascal.
6: Print. Oh. Go fuck yourself.
7: Pascal and... yeah, there you go. And assembly language. But the... When C came out, it was both good and bad, because the problem with C is it was a language made for people that were already good developers, because it took a lot of the guardrails off. And when you take guardrails off, you allow people to do things more creatively and more aggressively if they know what they're doing. But if they don't know what they're doing and they're brand new in college, it prevents them from learning good habits. And that's exactly what happened with C. And then when object-oriented C came out, which happened after C itself, that was like the beginning of the end. That was my prediction anyway. Because what we got to is exactly what I said we would get to, is very quickly after object-oriented programming, specifically on C, started becoming the main language for development, we got to a point where no single person understood the way any program actually works. Because in the time before that, you would have a lead developer who would literally know the whole program. He essentially had a copy of it in his brain, and then there was a copy that was in code. And he could explain to you how every bit of it works. And with object-oriented development, what happens is people focus on creating little modules that right. can communicate to each other, but you don't really, in fact, it's taught that you don't worry about what it's doing. Just worry about the input and the output, and it'll take care of doing the thing.
6: Don't worry about it. Sure, that's good.
7: I mean, that's kind of the way it was taught. And the problem is, like, I don't trust other people. And so trusting somebody else to write some object that does magic black box shit that you don't have any purview into, you're just asking for trouble. And what you end up with is a whole bunch of bloatware, because even a good developer writing objects for libraries is going to have to account for stupid developers using that object and making all kinds of exception cases built in. So if you have to assume that people that are going to be using your product are idiots, your product's going to be a lot bigger and full of crap to mitigate any kind of problems with that module.
6: Yeah, people doing things with the software that nobody should ever do.
7: Yeah, so you have to account for all that. Otherwise, they're going to point the finger and say, well, you know, it's all you. You screwed up, blah, blah, blah, blah, blah. So it really grew the size of the software by a lot. And this is something that we saw in real time, those of us that were around in the 80s, 90s. You know, I remember running Microsoft Word when it fit on the floppy disk and half the disk was empty. And now Microsoft Word is, I mean, if you have it locally even, because you could be running it out of your browser as well now, but if you have it locally, I mean, it's like gigabytes.
6: Everything becomes bloatware. It is one of the necessities, it seems, of software. Although I don't know why it doesn't have to be, but it's...
7: Oh, it's in because order of object-oriented programming. That's why.
6: But you have to keep adding things to charge people more so they upgrade.
7: You do definitely do that as well. But I think a large part of it is, like, the speed hasn't changed. You know what I mean? Like, Microsoft Word running on a Mac in 1987 was running at exactly the same speed it's running right now on a computer that's 10,000 times faster. Why is that?
6: Because you don't need more speed.
7: Well, no, you do need more. I would prefer more speed, but it's because the software has grown so fat and there's so much more crap running under the hood now, even though for most people, what they're using represents a little tiny percentage of what the software is capable of doing, that you end up with software that's getting slower. We see this in video games too, man. We see modern games being slower than older games. And it's not just a question of like, well, you're running it on a, you know, 4K or something, or it's higher resolution. Not always. There's plenty of games that look worse than something from 10 years ago. and run slower as well. Just like there's no optimization there. It's just people always just sort of throw shit in and say, well, you know, the hardware is a lot faster these days, so we don't really have to worry about
6: making right. Well, optimization is way down mm-hmm. on the list because it comes down to, well, it's fast enough.
7: Yeah.
6: It works. Could we strip a few things out? Could we make it leaner? Could we actually make it run faster? Yes, but time is money, so let's just throw the software out and a lot of it.
7: People are going to start saying, okay, AI, optimize this for me, and it's going to optimize things by deleting features.
6: It's going to take things out that are needed.
7: Yeah, exactly.
6: That are going to get caught. I mean, the interesting thing with AI, I guess, is for the way people have been coding as of late, it works fairly well because, as you said, things are so modularized that, okay, you need a login thing. Okay, we've got one for that. Oh, you need something that, you know, makes a character on the screen jump up and down. Well, we've got that. I mean, everything's been done to a certain extent. So it's hobbling together a bunch of existing code rather than writing new code, which kind of makes sense. It's more efficient. Yeah. It's like Lego blocks. You can put them all together. They all interact with each other. But this now kind of takes the software industry and turns it upside down, because now the more important thing seems to be just coming up with an idea, because you don't have to be a great coder. You can get the AI to write the code. And if you want, you can hire a human being to do, as you're doing with your stuff, the debugging portion of it. But you're the one with the idea. So that's the person that's making the money. If you're going to put something out that might actually sell on an app store.
7: Yeah. And, you know, I am in a company where we are using AI to build the software that we're building for the business. I'm not the one doing that, but it's, you know, the stuff I'm doing, basically I wanted to learn this process. And so I took something that I could do for myself to learn the process. And that is, something that I've done manually for many, many years. You know, I haven't commercially programmed for decades, but about every 3 or 4 years, I end up writing a mod for a game I'm playing. And it's, I've done it for like 5 or 6 games.
6: Trying to steal spaceships, no doubt.
7: Yeah. So this one is something I've been doing on the YouTube channel is doing training videos, but also doing a bunch of testing, like testing different components against each other to see what's better in the game, testing different spaceships against each other to see what's better. And I needed, you know, I've been using like a stopwatch on the screen, and you know me, I'm a little lazy, so I'm like, I don't want to have to click a button that says start and stop. Ugh. So I wrote this this mod for the game that tracks the movements, or actually it tracks every time a spaceship lands on the station or leaves a station. It records it in an Excel file. And so I can basically just do the thing, record the video, and then open up a file that has to the second logging data. So it's basically like a fleet GPS for spaceships.
6: This could make billions. Just
7: It tracks all the inventory, and it tracks how full the spaceships are. So we know, I could probably adapt this software to be an actual like truck fleet management system pretty easily. Because I'm doing the same thing with spaceships.
6: You're like, why'd you write this? no comment. Yeah. I really like trucks.
7: I do. I've got a full 18-wheeler setup here as well. I just haven't played it for a while.
6: One room is the 18-wheeler. The other is this bridge of the Enterprise.
7: You just walk between them. And then you got the farm sim combine in the middle there.
6: Well, I mean, you have to. Somebody's got to do it.
7: Well, if you don't farm, who's going to feed the world? You know, it's the way I look at it. Every time I'm farming online or driving a truck online or flying a spaceship online, you know for a fact that in some other multiverse, that's actually happening.
6: Yeah. Yeah. I've been trying to play a little bit of I downloaded Roller Coaster Tycoon.
7: Oh, I used to love that game
6: in the day.
7: Oh, yeah. That was a fun game.
6: I just need to, again, figure out how to do the custom coasters is the hardest bit to try to try to get them to work and the and to fit and to.
7: I remember hearing all those people yelling, screaming.
6: Right. As you once you create the one, the coaster that you know is going to fly off the track. No, you're not trying to kill everybody that comes into your park.
7: You're supposed to. There's a guy that had a series on YouTube that every video he would try and come up with a method to kill the most people the fastest. And it was

0: made me try this again.
1: Yeah.
0: Because at least the Lego one seems like maybe it's a little bit dumbed down.
1: I don't think so. It's from the same company that made City Skylines.
0: So it may be more crazy on the back end.
1: Yeah. I think it's visually going to look like Lego, but the way you're going to play it is exactly like all the real simulators.
0: But I mean, the fact on the Roller Coaster Tycoon, I think a majority of people who play don't even know, you know, that you can click on the ice cream stand and change the price of ice cream. Yep. And oh man, it's just absolute. I remember playing an airport sim back in the day.
1: Mm-hmm.
0: That was kind of fun. And now, I mean, this could be great because they're going to need more and more air traffic controllers. And this whole idea that it's all going to be in random remote areas rather than actually at the airports is quite terrifying.
1: Yeah. Dude, I've been playing a little bit of that that action cam game. What the hell? It's called body cam. And that's the one that looks literally photorealistic. And if you look at footage of you being the drone pilot in that game versus footage coming out of Ukraine,
0: the same.
1: There's literally zero difference. Even the sound is identical.
0: You're saying this is where the news organizations are getting their video?
1: I'm saying, yeah, this game, and people everyone comments about, like, holy shit, I could have sworn I saw this clip of Ukraine on the news, because the locations with the going through the dugout, you know, tunnels and flying drones to hit guys that are sitting there trying to hide. It's like, this is literally, it's photorealistic. It sounds exactly the same. And you can't tell the difference anymore. War, fake war, you literally, by looking at it, can't tell the difference. And AI, you know, just can stick anybody's face on there that you want.
0: Right. Oh, no. And this is the other thing I tested with the latest ChatGPT. Haven't tried this yet with Grok.
1: Mm-hmm.
0: But I created an influencer, hot female blonde, because, I mean, if you're going to play with AI.
1: Yeah.
0: Everybody like, what you want to see a hot AI chick? No, they just look like chicks. That's the hot thing.
1: Yeah.
0: But I'm like, okay, give me a set of this person visiting my town.
1: Mm.
0: And while it was not perfect, it had a photo that came up with this influencer posing next to the signs like that we have out when you come into the town, and it was 98% accurate. So it found a photograph of the sign that, you know, coming in and out of the town. There's a barn that's like an event place here, and of course had her posing in front of that. It's like, this is the most bizarre thing. Not only can you create things, but you could be very specific and not have to provide. When you can, don't get me wrong, you can provide other photographs and be like, hey, I want this person in this, but you don't even have to do that now. You could just say in this area, and ChatGPT obviously has access to the internet, and it can go out and be like, okay, what would be the landmarks in this area?
1: Yeah. Now, which ChatGPT plan are you on?
0: This was the $20 a month.
1: Oh, okay.
0: The one CSB started me on and then stopped because he's a Polack.
1: That's right. You can't trust them, Polacks.
0: No, can't trust CSB at all. He keeps bending his needles. There's a question, but that's later. We got to the, you know, time to get into that.
1: Drugs or medical advice. Yeah.
0: But it was very interesting to me that you could do, instead of just having images created of random people in random non-existing places, you can now really screw with somebody in there. I don't know, again, real or not, because it was on X.
1: Right.
0: But it was a story of somebody saying, I got a deep fake phone call from my wife while my wife was sitting next to me. So, I mean, this would be an interesting call to get. And the scam was allegedly, hey, I'm at the gas station and I forgot my credit card and I need to pay for the gas. And the guy's like, well, one, my wife was sitting next to me. Two, my wife drives a Tesla, so doesn't need gas. But otherwise,
1: wow,
0: the voice was

0: pretty good. And if it wasn't out of, except for the fact that she was sitting next to him and wouldn't need gas anyway, he's like, I might have fallen for it.
1: Hmm.
0: And you realize how far these scams are now going to go because of how easy it is to recreate somebody's voice.
1: Right.
0: And how used people are to just picking up the phone, hearing the voice and going, oh, that must be Gene.
1: Well, my phone doesn't ring anymore, so it's a...
0: Well, nobody likes you!
1: But no, I mean, I turned it off. I get calls, I just don't...
0: Oh, I'm the same.
1: Pick them up, because there's no reason to.
0: For my UMA system, which is a voice over IP,
1: for
0: you know, I know it's really radical. I don't just have a cell phone, but it lets you do, as a cell phone would, only people in your contacts. Yeah. So it never rings unless I really know the person.
1: Yeah, and that's kind of the setup that I've got on the phone, on the cell phone as well. So, you know, I'll even, like, I'll see messages when people tried to call me and stuff. And then if I need to, I'll either call them back or text them back or something. But I just kind of feel like we're in the post-phone call era.
0: Which is maybe even worse, because it's probably easier to scam somebody via text.
1: Well, I don't know. I mean, maybe, but it, like, anybody that I would want to talk to is in my Signal.
0: Yeah, and you call me, so it's still a phone call.
1: Yeah, but it's, you know, if I call you on the phone instead of Signal, it's because I hit the wrong button, because I try to call you on Signal.
0: But it still comes through to the phone.
1: Oh, so yeah,
0: it's kind of like
1: I don't care if it's a phone using Signal. My point is that if the Signal is ringing, I'll pick it up. But if the phone's ringing, I'm not going to. Well, there's nobody that I wouldn't know on Signal.
0: Right. And it's been verified that the person on the other end on that account is who you think it is.
1: Exactly. So it's not a, you know, and just to make sure there aren't any reporters that sneak into our conversation, we even called the group, no reporters allowed.
0: So that's a great callback from a year or two ago.
1: Yeah, from a couple of years back. Exactly. No, it had to be less than 2 years, because it was after the Trump took over, and we're not in 2 year mark yet.
0: And everybody was going crazy that they were using Signal messaging. Oh my God,
1: the government's using Signal. Well, that's no good.
0: Right. We'd rather they use open texting or, I don't know.
1: Yeah. Or what's the other one that everybody uses?
0: Telegram.
1: Telegram. Yeah. The Russian one. Yes.
0: It's very split. There's the Telegram folks and there's the Signal folks.
1: The Telegram folks don't ever want to join Signal.
0: That's how it is.
1: It's so funny.
0: I have both, but it is a very weird...
1: Well, one's Russian, one's Israeli.
0: There you go.
1: That's the only two choices you have.
0: That for quality encrypted communications, who are you going to trust? Who are you going to trust? But the whole vibe of these things, you know, the stories you see on them, it's like, well, you now need a code word or something from people that you know, and that kind of makes sense, but it's harder than
1: it's actually easier. You don't need a code word. All you need to do is ask for a code word, and if the other person gives you a code word, then you know it's not somebody you know.
0: This is true. Right.
1: The code word is the absence of a code word.
0: Right. When somebody calls and like, grandma, I'm hurt. I need money. Mm-hmm. Oh, is this Jimmy? Yeah, it's Jimmy. Well, my grandson's name's Fred. Click.
1: Yeah.
0: Call another grandma. Come on.
1: Yeah, you bastard.
0: But the scams are everywhere now. And also, I don't believe that the guy was right in the take of. He's like, well, it was really fast to respond. So I don't think it could have been an AI. It had to be a voice changer. It's like, well, two things. Mm-hmm. AIs are nearly instantaneous for small models.
1: Yeah.
0: And if I was trying to do this, I would create, if you really thought there was the capability of getting a score, I would just create a soundboard. All you need if you're trying to scam somebody quickly with the, oh my gosh, I need the credit card number. You only need a few phrases already set. Mm-hmm. You're not going to start talking about the weather.
1: No.
0: You know, it's an emergency. I need you to do this.
1: Yeah.
0: You know, nobody's going to be like, well, what movie did we watch last night?
1: Yeah.
0: But maybe you should. Those are the kind of questions.
1: Yeah. Or maybe you should just, if your wife calls, say, crank call.
0: Crank call, right.
1: Hang up.
0: I'm with my girlfriend. Don't bother me.
1: Uh-huh.
0: That's how it works. It's how you get divorced, like Gene.
1: That's right. That's exactly how you get divorced, like Gene.
0: Oh, man, this stuff is insane. I mean, now that you tie all of this together, you tie the voices, you tie the image creation, you tie the video creation.
1: Oh, I mean, ain't seen nothing yet, dude. We're literally on the cusp of within the next 2 to 4 years of full on humanoid robots everywhere.
0: Yeah, I don't doubt that.
1: And that is going to be a game changer because finally men will not need women.
0: And you thought it was bad when it was just a driverless car going around.
1: Oh, those are left. Good luck finding a driver in the car here in Austin.
0: Really?
1: That's how bad it is. Most cars are driverless. Dude, I've said this before. This happened probably 6 months ago. I was at an intersection just outside of my little community here. And I looked around at the intersection. We're on the red light waiting. There's a driverless car to my left. There's a driverless car to my right. There's two driverless cars in the lane opposite waiting on their side for the red light. I'm the only fucking human in the car at this intersection. Literally.
0: Well, what are you going to do when you're the only human walking around the grocery store and the rest are robotic women?
1: Well, that's not me because I've been using robots for groceries for 5 years now.
0: They call them Uber drivers.
1: I prefer to think of them as robots.
0: It makes it easier to tip less.
1: Yeah. I mean, robots, what do they need? Just a little oil and electricity, and that's about it.
0: Yeah, a little recharge.
1: Mm-hmm. Yeah.
0: It's all you need, nothing to worry about.
1: That's all you got to tip them for, cost of electricity.
0: Me, I'm with you. I don't go into grocery stores either. Why would you?
1: Who would, frankly?
0: I don't get it. I don't get the people that still go into the grocery stores.
1: No, because you're competing now with the self-driving carts that are walking around picking up groceries for people that are getting deliveries.
0: Oh, that'd be kind of cool.
1: Why do I want to compete with those things riding around the store?
0: Well, and they will do that for you. Mm-hmm. And all you have to do, and this is what we've been doing since COVID. Once, I think that is when our Meijer store started with the delivery and the pickup, and the pickup, as long as you spend like $30. Yeah. And how do you buy groceries at all under $30?
1: Right. Good luck.
0: Is free.
1: Yeah.
0: And they will pick everything for you. You just show up, you open up your trunk. You don't even have to get out of your car. They put the bags in the trunk. They're like, hey, we can't take tips. Have a great day. Boom. You're out of there.
1: Oh, well, your guys can't take. See, my robots take tips.
0: Well, see, because they come to your door, right?
1: Well, no, even the ones that if you could do the drive up where they shop for you, but You drive the groceries to your house yourself, which I mean, if you're going to have somebody shopping for you, why don't you just have them drive it to
0: your house? And then, why don't you have them bring it inside and put it in the fridge and make you a sandwich?
1: Yeah. Well, I ordered the sandwich already made, but yeah, it's not hard to get used to that type of thing.
0: No, it's way more efficient. And this is one thing because the website. You gotta
1: ask yourself, what's your time worth?
0: Right. And then, oh, absolutely. Because a grocery run is at least 30 minutes, maybe an hour to go through the whole store.
1: Yeah.
0: Now, unless it's Aldi. Aldi, you can get in and out in like 15 minutes if you want.
1: After you pay for renting your cart. Yeah.
0: You got to put a quarter in or a slug, it takes to pull the cart out. Because here's the thing. If this was 1950, I would say, yes, people are worried about getting their fucking quarter back.
1: Yeah.
0: Now, I'm the guy that's like, it's hot out. Just leave the fucking cart. Somebody can have the quarter.
1: Exactly. Yep.
0: And there's no kids who would even sit in for a quarter. A cart would not come into the and put the carts away.
1: No.
0: Because it's a fucking quarter.
1: Yeah. And this is such a German fucking thing, too, to basically... It's like reverse incentivization, right? So they're saying, instead of saying, hey, please put your carts back into the little cart thing so we don't have to pay somebody to collect carts, they're like, you will put the quota in the carts and you will not get it back unless you put this cart back in its place. It's like, fuck you, German. I'm not putting shit away. I'm going to take all the carts and put all the quarters in and then leave them all over the parking lot. How's that?
0: Okay. See, that would be funny.
1: Fuck you, German.
0: I'd like to see somebody do that. That would be a great viral video.
1: It wouldn't
0: video.
1: Cost much either to do it.
0: No, yeah, no. Well, no, because you could use, I mean, really, if you wanted to be if you wanted to be an asshole, you could also just make slugs because it wouldn't be that hard.
1: That seems like more work than a quarter's worth.
0: Probably at this point.
1: Yeah.
0: Then that would make sense.
1: Somebody, but I was watching a video. So apparently New York Metro used to use physical little coins, little tokens.
0: Correct.
1: Like to get into the Metro, which they've switched to electronic shit after that. But
0: right, you need cards now.
1: But
0: right?
1: Like somebody had bought like 120,000 of these tokens because they were selling them on an auction after they stopped using them. So they're like collector's items or whatever at that point.
0: He had like old poker chips.
1: Yeah, yeah, kind of like that. But and they're super cheap. So they bought like for $5,000, they bought 100,000 of these things. And knowing that there could be coins and shit mixed in there. And this one guy had what looked like a, it was very heavy and it was brass colored. So a potentially gold coin thing as part of this this deal, this package this of, yeah, this haul that they bought, auctioned, whatever, and brought it into a jewelry store. And turns out it's like an 1860 Napoleon gold coin that is exactly the same size as the New York City token. So somebody had put it, and the value of this thing, $8,000. So somebody had put an $8,000 coin, let's say it was in half that, when they were using it, a $4,000 coin in order to not put in a real token into the subway.
0: I mean, it's like, not know what
1: my God.
0: Yeah.
1: Yeah. Yeah. Cause it's got fucking writing on it. It's got Bonaparte's picture on it. And it's obviously way heavier than the token should be.
0: And they're probably like, this is probably just some fucking Canadian quarter. Canada.
1: They probably thought Canadian or Chuck E. Cheese or something, you know?
0: Right.
1: And they're like, it fits perfect. So basically this one coin ride. Paid for their entire 140,000 token haul just from that. And then obviously they got a bunch of other coins in there that are worth less as well.
0: Well, and this is also the interesting thing, part about having a kind of a hoarding society when there's a lot of this. I watch the one YouTube channel, which is called Chasing Cardboard, which is a dude that goes out and buys large collections of sports cards.
1: Okay, that makes sense.
0: And most of the time, there are very huge collections. You really can't look through them all. So you're basically taking a leap of faith, but you never know. Unless you go through everything, there might be something extremely valuable in there that people just don't even know that they have. You know, you and I have talked about the, because you're like, it's insane people would pay for old ticket stubs. And totally I agree. Insane.
1: Yeah.
0: But I've seen, my dad has sold ticket stubs, usually involving Michael Jordan, for $1,000 plus. That's
1: insane.
0: Yeah.
1: And first of all, it's insane that anybody keeps that shit that long.
0: Like he's a hoarder. Just sits in a box. Like, I'll put him away. Because and really, it was never even because they might be worth something. Nobody was the forward thinking. You know, it was just because it was a a reminder to see all the games they went to. There was never a thought that someday these ticket stubs might be worth money.
1: Oh yeah.
0: But then they were, and it's like, wow, the ticket stubs that he had just from the White Sox games that he went to, probably worth more than all of the sports cards he had ever purchased put together.
1: Oh my God.
0: That's the insanity of this, because the ticket stubs are one, I mean, they're basically free. Wait,
1: are the ticket stubs worth more than what he paid for the tickets?
0: Oh, by far, I would
1: bet. That is so fucking crazy.
0: I mean, there's a lot that are worth nothing, but for the few that, you know, there's been enough, like Ivan Rodriguez's Pudge from the Texas Rangers All-Star Hall of Fame catcher. Mm-hmm. I know my dad had a ticket of his first game that he ever played, which just happened to be at Comiskey Park here in Chicago, and sold two of those for $1,000 apiece. So it's like when you start looking at what you paid for those, you know, your whole season ticket.
1: Yeah.
0: I mean, yeah, there's a lot of them that are going to be worth zero, but for the few that end up being, I mean, I probably wouldn't have taken care of all of the season ticket prices, but because the prices are so insane, I mean, yeah. There were some years, I mean, I think even towards the end, the season ticket price was like $10,000 for the year. So if you got $2,000 for two tickets, I mean, that's, mm-hmm. It don't take a lot to do the math. But there's the same thing, like you said, with the coins. I mean, how would you even know if something's buried in, or there's a record buried? You know, there's, you find somebody that had 10,000 records, and it's like, well, you know, how much you sell the collection for? Because one of them might be worth the other 10,000 combined.
1: Oh, yeah, for sure.
0: It's an insane thing, but this is why you like have to know what you have and do research, because there are so many things that are worth money that people, if you found it in your house, you'd be like, eh, no, this isn't worth anything.
1: And I used to collect coins when I was a kid. You know, I would like buy these coins from all over the world and stuff. And sometimes you get some paper currency. But, you know, when you become a teenager, you kind of lose interest in all that shit.
0: Then Gene found girls, and then girls left Gene.
1: Exactly. And it just sits in the garage.
0: And he's back into video games.
1: And then it's like, well, the video games don't leave. So, you know.
0: True. Okay, now there's the 40. How do you do a marker on this thing? Because that's the the opening salvo right there.
1: Well, yeah, there probably is a way, but you could just type the time in the chat thing.
0: Video games don't leave.
1: Yeah. Yeah. Although these days, you never really own your video games. You're just kind of renting them.
0: Well, if you're playing them on Steam or something like that, yeah.
1: The end of life comes, and, you know, there's a whole movement about, like, actually owning games. Because when this happens mostly to people that like old games. I'm more of a the newer the better because it looks better. But there are people that are super into nostalgic shit, and they want to play the same game for 25 years. And a lot of times these companies literally will go out of business. So, like, not only is there no support, there's just no way to buy the. I mean, Steam can't technically sell a game when the company doesn't exist anymore. You know, because they don't own the game, so they can only sell it as long as there's somebody for them to pay.
0: And the copyright doesn't magically disappear when the company does.
1: But even if the copyright disappears, they're not going to. Steam isn't going to want to take the responsibility for selling something that has zero support behind it.
0: Right. Well, somebody could post it online.
1: And that's kind of the thing is this was a big movement called, I think, Save Our Games or something, to basically say that if the company goes out of business for a game, then we want the copyright to go, you know, to become public domain so that the community can effectively take over and start working on maintaining this thing. It's not going to cost anybody anything. It's all volunteer based, but we want that ability because there are games that will just literally disappear because, and usually way before they disappear, the support just stops as well. And like this game may not work on the latest on Windows 11. It only works on Windows 10 or something, but
0: oh, yeah, that was my Ted Nugent hunting game, I think, past, like, Windows 95 or something. It just didn't want to work.
1: Yeah. But then at some point, the company itself could go out of business, too. And now it's, like, a complete dead end. Like, if you have it on CD, theoretically, you have it forever. But if you have it on Steam, you know, Steam will take it down if there's no owner. And so then, and you feel bad because, like, well, I paid for this thing. Why don't I have access? Well, you don't have access because the company that made it doesn't exist anymore.
0: Yes.
1: So no more games. So it's an interesting thing. And like I said, I'm not horribly affected by it, given my choice of what I like to play. But I certainly see plenty of people bitching about this.
0: Oh, and rightfully so.
1: Mm-hmm.
0: Did you see Activision is coming out with a whole new release of all of their old, like...
1: Oh, really?
0: Yeah, their old Atari games, which I thought was
1: interesting. Well, it wouldn't be Atari games, it'd be Activision games. Oh, I guess they did make games for Atari.
0: For Atari, that's how they started.
1: You're right, yeah.
0: Mm-hmm. They were, I think the Activision folks were a bunch of Atari programmers who were like, fuck you, we can do it better.
1: I was thinking of Intellivision, but you said Activision, yeah.
0: Yes. I had the Intellivision. I love that system.
1: The horrible controller, man.
0: Oh, that's the best controller ever. Come on.
1: Oh, my God. It was god-awful.
0: It was like dialing a phone, but exactly. Not even with good buttons.
1: Exactly. Like a bad button phone.
0: And then there were how many buttons on each side? And then there was a little just disc at the bottom. Yeah, which
1: the disc
0: was,
1: is the worst, man.
0: Uh-huh. Like, I don't know.
1: No tactical feedback. And all you hear is a spring creaking. And
0: yeah. Yes. And if you lost the overlay on a lot of the games, you didn't mm-hmm. even know what was going on. I remember, and I don't know why, but before I knew I was getting the Intellivision for Christmas, whatever year this was. Mm-hmm. And the game that I bought even before I had the Intellivision was horse racing.
1: Oh, my gosh. That was really the game that you picked? Wow.
0: And I don't know. I don't remember why. I mean, I thought it was fun.
1: You degenerate gambler.
0: I know. And I don't even gamble. So, I mean, I guess it didn't work. It didn't like suck me into a world of gambling or anything.
1: Wow.
0: But the fact that that was a game. And I also remember in television, there was a blackjack game as well. So, I mean, again, gambling being put. I mean, it did really until the adulthood didn't even think much about like, wow, this is interesting that these are mm-hmm. the games that are being pushed for children.
1: Leisure Suit Larry, gambling right. degenerate gambler. I mean, it's like, what the hell, man?
0: Then you got the Apple IIe, and that's when all other mm-hmm. sorts of adult games started coming through, like Leisure Suit Larry.
1: Yeah.
0: And all sorts of
1: and now you're working stuff. With them on right. a podcast.
0: So. Hey, Larry!
1: Yeah. Yeah, Larry. Well, I think that's what dude named Ben Larry. Calls you guys is Larry and the, no, Leisure Suit and what was his nickname for you?
0: The Pirate?
1: No. No, he's does not that too.
0: He's not that creative.
1: He doesn't think that that's a thing. Yeah, Leisure Suit and something else. I can't remember. He'll have to mention it himself.
0: Take your B12, Gene.
1: I don't, you know, I'm kind of enjoying not remembering stuff.
0: It's in the wrong room. Gene has pills in every room.
1: I do. I swear to God.
0: There's a maze in between the rooms. So sometimes he gets to take all the pills. Sometimes he just rarely sleeps in the maze. I rarely get to
1: take all the pills. Yeah. Sometimes I just fall asleep in the gaming chair.
0: And why not? It's comfy.
1: Yeah. But you're kind of vertical. So
0: I remember on Atari playing the Activision games. And I remember there was like skiing. I don't remember if it was just skiing or part of like a winter sports thing. Mm-hmm. There were multiple games where if you beat it or got a certain score that you had to take a picture of the TV screen and send it in. And I don't know if I still have them, but they would send out patches. For people that got the high scores or beat the game, whatever it was. But if like, just think of that technology. Oh yeah. Barnstorming that Ned.
1: Oh yeah. Was, yeah. Barnstorming. Yep.
0: Although I did like Pitfall, although that wasn't that was Activision, wasn't it?
1: That was Activision. Yeah. Pitfall was definitely Activision. Yeah. This with the crappy sounds, but you had the two layers of side scrolling.
0: And I think I had it on both the Intellivision and the Atari.
1: Okay.
0: If I remember correctly. You had
1: a 2600 as well?
0: Yeah. Well, that was the first one.
1: Oh, you upgraded to the Intellivision.
0: Before the 2600, I think we still had recently, or we just got rid of it, was a machine that was strictly Pong.
1: Yeah.
0: Which is like, what was Pong, man? Oh, that was the revolutionary thing to put on your TV.
1: Yeah.
0: Back in the day.
1: You could vibe code Pong right now.
0: Oh, no kidding, man. You could do that probably in three lines of code.
1: Yeah, exactly.
0: You know, and this is why I was kind of curious of what to do, but with the vibe coding. But the Activision things were wild, where it's like that was the technology, yeah. Kids. You got a score. You took a photo. So either if you have a Polaroid or you would have to, you took a photo and then you would have to take the film in. Then you would have to wait for it to be developed. And then you got the picture back and then you had to put it in an envelope. You had to put a stamp on it. You had to write the address on it, send it off. And like 6 to 8 weeks later, you got something in the mail. Woo.
1: Pretty cool.
0: I know. Those were the halcyon days of youth.
1: But yeah, we really did have a much better youth than the current generation does. I mean, all they're going to have is like humanoid androids.
0: Instantaneous porn.
1: Yeah.
0: Human androids, which, as you said,
1: which is the same thing as instantaneous porn.
0: The war between the sexes is getting real. And we're seeing this in this Lindsay Clancy trial.
1: Oh, my God. It's insane.
0: Women are fucking nuts. Not all of them.
1: They are. Yeah, damn near all of them.
0: Way too many.
1: Yeah. No, it's crazy.
0: I've never seen a movement that was like, well, she killed her three kids, but you know, she was gaslit.
1: Yeah. Yeah. Like, what? Yeah. She's the real victim here.
0: Yes.
1: No, she's the murderer
0: of three children. And then she killed them in a slow way. It's not even like she just poisoned them all in their Cheerios at the same time.
1: Do you know, there's a podcast that I watched that, as Ben kind of calls it, the ambiguously gay duo, which is this husband and wife who are not gay. But the guy's got a little bit of a lisp. So, you know, clearly Ben has the mind of a 12-year-old. So somebody with a lisp, clearly
0: and gay. And the penis of a 12-year-old, I hear.
1: Yes. But he loves talking about his penis. So, you know, but,
0: sorry, Ben.
1: Anyway, And how big is your shoe size again?
0: I'm a 15.
1: There you go. And
0: oh, so, Kaboom. That was another great Activision game. Yes.
1: Kaboom. Yeah. Yeah.
0: Blowing up.
1: So they dug into the statistics. If you look at the children that are killed under 5 years old, so at the age where they're completely dependent on parents, right? So we're not talking about like teenagers that get killed, because that could be gang violence and other shit. So children, yes, five and under that get killed, what do you think the ratio is between killed by men or killed by women?
0: I would have to guess 87.6% women.
1: That's very good. Yeah, it's 3 times more kids get killed by women than men.
0: Oh, there's no doubt. I mean, because I don't think that's...
1: men don't kill children.
0: No. Because, again, we're guys. Okay. I can't even imagine doing that. Mm-mm. So, it's like, I don't care how mad you would get at a kid for, you know, crashing your car or burning down your house. It's still, you're like, oh, it's a fucking kid.
1: Yeah.
0: Women, on the other hand, woo!
1: Oh, yeah. Yeah.
0: Not rational at all, I guess.
1: No. And Ben sent a link on our group to a video of some woman doing a sex reveal party, you know, which I guess is a popular thing where you find out, you know, you're pregnant, what sex your kid is.
0: Right. It's either blue or pink smoke. Right. How racist and sexist and misogynistic and whatever.
1: At the gender reveal party, taking abortion pills.
0: What now?
1: Yeah. So wait until you can find out the sex of the kid. Oh, it's a boy. Nah, let's kill it.
0: Whoa.
1: How dark is that, man?
0: Whoa.
1: Yeah. And it's totally legal, apparently.
0: Well, it depends where you are, because there are some states moment of birth.
1: Yeah.
0: You can do whatever you want. It's your kids.
1: Fucking insane, man.
0: Well, it is. And I understand things are cherry picked out of the audio, but there was one of the jurors, seemed to be a woman in her 60s or so, gray haired woman, who was like, this one juror.
1: Yeah, an old witch.
0: Right. Yes. She was an old witch. And she's like, the juror that wouldn't go along with everybody else.
1: Yeah.
0: Just couldn't get over that Lindsay had brutally murdered her children.
1: Yeah. Like, he just couldn't get over it. What's wrong with him?
0: Right. And it's like, this is the insanity.
1: Yeah.
0: It's like, what do you mean? How that's the whole point. These women that went into this as part of that jury, thinking that their job was to find a way to get this woman off. Because the juror that was the foreperson of the jury was like, I was so excited we were going to be able to get a not guilty. It's like, I don't understand how the guilty and not guilty thing, I think, is obvious. She admitted it. I don't understand not guilty by insanity. I understand that she may wind up in a nut hut rather than a prison for a while. But it's like, you still have to go away. It's you. No, still
1: she needs.
0: Did it.
1: She needs to be executed.
0: That's well, she tried to kill herself. So you're only being nice if you kill her,
1: because she succeeded at killing three people immediately before, quote, trying to kill herself, which was a very bad attempt.
0: Well, it didn't work.
1: How about you tie a rope and then jump? See, that would have worked better than just jumping out of a first floor window.
0: Oh, is it only a first floor?
1: It's a first floor, and she twisted her ankle. That's why she's in a wheelchair. People think, oh, she broke her neck. No, she didn't break her fucking neck. Twisted her ankle.
0: It is unbelievable. So she's paralyzed now, right? Or is that just...
1: No, she's not paralyzed. That's the point.
0: Really?
1: Yeah.
0: Wow.
1: She just got an injury.
0: I tell you, it's an insane world. She just killed her kids, but we want to let her off because, you know...
1: It's insane. So...
0: Did you hear the jurors like, oh, well, you know, she was really tired.
1: Yeah. Yeah.
0: She was on SSRIs. So now being tired and taking a Xanax means you can kill people?
1: Yeah.
0: Apparently. Not if you're a guy.
1: No, definitely not if you're a guy. No.
0: That's the difference. I mean, I would love to be able to see Bizarro World. I'd like to see the anti world where these same women were on the jury and it was the husband that killed the kids. And I would love to hear what they were saying.
1: Dude, the husband doesn't have to kill the kids. The husband could have just, you know, smacked somebody and they would be like, murderer, murderer. Right.
0: Put him away.
1: Absolutely. Forever. Yeah. Throw away the key. No, this really brings to light how a lot of historical events were absolutely justified. Salem witch trials, 100% justified. They should have killed more witches. And by witches, I mean exactly the jurors on this
0: trial. Yes, that are trying to...
1: Yeah. And then the other thing, and you talked a little bit about this on my other podcast with Ben, just a good old
0: boys. Just you gay old boys. Never meaning no harm.
1: Is that Islam is the cure for feminism, and I don't like either one. And it's like, God, it sucks being stuck in the middle, because the only thing that seems to be making any headway into beating feminism and bringing women back to a level where they need to be, given their inability to control themselves, is Islam. And if we don't do anything outside of Islam to start controlling women's behavior, then that will be the only thing that ends up controlling it. And it will win in the US as well, because men will just say, you know what? I don't like this pedophile god that they have, but fuck it. If this is the only way we get women under control, then so be it.
0: You know, and I'm a little concerned here just because of the likeness of thinking. But when we were talking about this case, the Clancy case the other day with my wife, and her response was just, bring in Sharia law. Like, okay, is this really going to be the answer, that we've gone so far over the edge that sanity no longer reigns?
1: Well, I think step one that we need to do is, look, if a woman can't be trusted with her kids, how can you trust her with a vote? So the first thing we need to do is pass a new amendment to remove the vote from women.
0: For all the ones that have been pregnant only, or?
1: No, all women.
0: That have had kids?
1: All women. You cannot have women making decisions. This is why we are where we are. And I've said this before. If you look up the data, the voter data since women got their first right to vote 100 years ago, you will find that if you take out the female vote, there would have been zero Democratic presidents in the United States in the last 100 years. Not all men vote Republican, but way more women vote Republican, and the only way that every single Democrat. Yeah, every single Democrat winner was the winner because of the imbalance between men and women's votes. So if you take out the female vote, you can go year by year or every 4 years and do the math. You will see that not a single Democrat would have been in office if women still couldn't vote. If that doesn't, if that's not a good argument, I don't know what is.
0: Well, it's, you can't have the expulsion of logic, and that's what they tried to do in this case.
1: It's all about feelings for them. It's right. Like, well, you know, we feel bad for her, so she should not go to jail.
0: Yes, and feelings have no place when it comes to the law. You've either broken a law, or you followed the law. You're either within the law or you're not. And this making up reasons on why it should be okay because somebody is female, or because somebody's skin is darker, or because somebody was born in a certain... No, you either are doing something that is legal or you're doing something that's illegal. And if you're caught doing something illegal, you should pay the punishment for it. And it's insane that these women on that jury thought that their job was to find this chick a way out rather than going, well, you know what? She admitted to doing it, so obviously she's guilty. I don't understand, and I don't even know how much this is used in the modern society, this guilty due to insanity, or this not guilty because of insanity. It's like, this is the first time I'm really hearing this in a while in a major case.
1: I think it happens every few years. There's some case like this that pops up, but usually not this high profile. But
0: because what does, okay, now if they came back with not guilty due to insanity, that's still a not guilty verdict. She does no time. She just walks. Right?
1: Well, she doesn't walk. What happens is then she is committed. But the problem with that is, and you could make an argument saying, well, that, you know, being in a mental asylum is just as bad as being in jail, which maybe it is, maybe it isn't. But either way, the thing is, they can only hold you in the mental asylum as long as the doctor determines that you don't have any ability to control yourself, which means that if she goes to, she gets committed to an asylum, you know, 5 years from now, she could be let out with no record of any kind of crime.
0: Right. We found that she has been rehabilitated.
1: Yeah. She is now fully in control of, and she's sane now. She's no longer insane. He's an adult that can control her behavior. No, she needs to get the death penalty. She needs to die for killing those innocent children.
0: Yeah. Well, when you are committing murder, I mean, I think that is the ultimate as far as breaking a law. And if you're going to kind of okay that because of mental state, it's like, couldn't we make the case that every murderer, especially mass murderers in history,
1: I think like Glenn Charlie Beck Manson, was talking about that as well, is that, you know, if you're going to say that a person is not guilty of murder because of insanity, then shouldn't every person who has ever committed murder be covered by this? Because clearly a person who's willing to commit murder is not a sane person.
0: Right. That would be the way I would look at it.
1: So then there is no capital crime committed here. They're all insane.
0: Yeah, which I would make the case that they probably are. I mean, there's there are sometimes where you're going to have an immediate emotional response. So, you know, a father opens up the door to his 8-year-old girl's bedroom and finds some dude raping her and he blows the guy's head off. Hey, that's not murder as far as I'm concerned.
1: Right. Right.
0: You know, and it's, there's, would that be considered because of insanity or because of, you know, emotional distress or whatever?
1: Well, no, that's not murder because that's just simply in defense of another person's life. You know, that's, it's, See, this is the part that I think a lot of people get confused over. Like in the Ten Commandments, it's not thou shalt not kill. It's thou shalt not murder. And murder explicitly, by definition, is killing without any rational reason for it. Like if you kill somebody to save your life or somebody else's life, that's not murder. Murder is killing somebody without having a rational reason for doing it. Which yes. also means that murderers should be classified as being insane.
0: It does take a certain mind chemistry, I would guess. Certain yeah. brain chemistry that you're like, well, I could do this.
1: Yeah, and they even charge military with murder if they're just out killing civilians for fun. You know, like, your job is to go and fight the enemy and kill them.
0: Right.
1: But you could still be charged with murder while you're doing it if you are killing people for the wrong reason.
0: Right. You can't just walk through a village of unarmed civilians and start.
1: Yeah. yeah. yeah. Exactly. Which does happen. But
0: valid question in the troll room. Billy Bones wants to know how much of this is legal advice.
1: Zero of this is legal advice because we provide no legal advice whatsoever.
0: Mm-hmm. None whatsoever. None. It's just our take, and the one girl that was the conservative influencer, Caitlin, or I forget her name.
1: The girl with the hair?
0: Yeah, the curly blonde, blonde hair girl. Yeah,
1: that's her.
0: Caitlin that something. Had every man that she asked, do you stand with this woman? Hell no, every woman. Oh, yes. It's wow.
1: It's nuts.
0: It is insane, and it's like, this is where, you can't have rational conversations about this.
1: No.
0: You really just have to dig in and understand that the world is so crazy at this point.
1: Legalizing abortion has created a sense of worthlessness in children
0: and life
1: for many women.
0: Yeah, overall.
1: Yeah, because if you say, well, you know, it's okay up to a certain age. Okay, well, now it's okay up to 5 years old, apparently.
0: Yeah, it was her kids. I mean, come on.
1: Yeah, it's just a post-birth abortion. That's all.
0: Yeah, she just couldn't handle the kids.
1: Yeah, and it's a good thing she realized that early enough before they grew up too much.
0: You know, if she really wanted to go the insane route, she should have killed them in a much quicker way. Because it just snapped.
1: Just disgusting, man.
0: Yeah, because strangling three people in a row, I mean, that's really hard work.
1: And the idea that, like, I could see if she killed one kid and then realize what she did, and then called the cops on herself.
0: Right.
1: Like, okay, you can even explain that as, like, she clearly was in the mental state where she lost control.
0: Yeah.
1: You know, like, killing three kids, I think by definition implies you had to plan it.
0: And it was, because she sent the husband away, if I remember. Right,
1: which is the other part of it. She sent the husband to get medicine for the kids. And did this while he was away. And when he called her to verify what he was picking up, she, you know, acted like everything's hunky-dory. It's insane, but it's psychopathic is what it is.
0: Yes. Well, we had a case in the town, just south of us, where it was top story on Fox briefly that was, really involved in watching this case, was in all the, you know, message boards or social media, whatever it was. And then she killed her kid because she thought their kid was Satan, and like another 5 or 6 year old.
1: Yeah.
0: Like, this is spawning other people to kill their children.
1: Yeah.
0: This is group insanity. This is what No Agenda always talked about, like full hypnosis, you know, the whole society.
1: Yeah.
0: Is under some kind of spell that there's no other explanation how we've pushed things so far, as you said. Mm-hmm. All the abortion stuff, and this was one of the biggest facts that was used where people going against all of these late-term abortions is that, you know, once you start admitting, because that used to be, when you and I were growing up, the big fight with abortion was, when does a fetus become a baby?
1: Right.
0: And we've now gotten to the point where it says doesn't really matter. We can up to the point of birth, you could just kill the kid.
1: Yeah.
0: No longer. Back in the good old days, it was like, well, if you caught it in the first 2 or 3 months, whatever it was in the first trimester.
1: Yeah.
0: It still wasn't smiled upon. But everybody at that point, Democrats included, were like, no, no, no, we're not going to get in on the killing kids thing.
1: Yeah. Yeah. And what was the phrase? It was like rare and something.
0: Like, yes. That was Bill Clinton.
1: Yeah.
0: It should be rare and, expedient. Now it was
1: rare and something, but the idea is this is an emergency procedure when there are no other options and every other possibility has been tried.
0: Right. Because you realize what you're
1: doing. It was never supposed to be a form of birth control.
0: Safe, legal, and rare. Thank you.
1: Safe, Pfeiffer. Legal, and rare. There you go. Yeah. And you got to remember, where did this come from? Well, it was the witches back in the old days that were giving abortions.
2: My pretty?
1: Yeah, providing a bunch of herbs and whatnot that would induce an abortion. And again, you got to think back and it's like, man, those guys were onto something. And then you look at Margaret Sanger, the founder of Planned Parenthood. And also a KKK member.
0: Well, she wanted to kill a lot of black babies.
1: Well, so that was literally, we have speeches of her talking about how it's important for us to reduce the black plague, meaning black people, by preventing them from reproducing. So she was in favor and worked on opening these centers that would provide abortions to black people, black women, and would also...
0: I do like how you pointed out that only women could be pregnant. I mean, I know we live in that world where you kind of have to do that
1: pregnant
0: now.
1: Pregnant men. Yeah.
0: Uh-huh. Yeah. Uh-huh.
1: And,
0: it rarely happens.
1: Yeah. I mean, it's like there was no secret about it. The point of the abortion centers was to reduce the black population. And then the white women couldn't stand being the only ones that didn't get abortions. You know, it's like, oh, no, us too.
0: Well, it is interesting that men value the lives of children more than women.
1: Yeah, absolutely. And back in the olden days, a woman that her only real value, the only real value of a woman is the ability to create a child.
0: Well, they couldn't own land.
1: Because everything else is going to be done better by men. Literally everything else. So the only part that men needed women for, and I'm talking 50,000 years ago, or if you're religious, 6,000 years ago, the women were not needed for anything else. And so if a woman fails at her only job, which is childbearing and ensuring that the next generation exists, then that woman would be kicked out of the tribe, best case scenario, or a bunch of rocks thrown into her until she wasn't breathing, worst case scenario. Because she has declared that she has no value any longer. Period. And that's the way it was for our ancestors for thousands of years. This is why women behave in a group mentality. It's why it's very important to women to fit in. Why? Because if you do everything just like every other woman, you're less likely to be ostracized and kicked out of the tribe.
0: Well, there's no doubt that this is tribalism at its finest or at its worst, whichever way you want to look at it.
1: Yeah. But
0: this has been the talk. I've seen Matt Walsh and a bunch of other conservative guys.
1: Yeah, I watched this thing too. Yeah.
0: This is why you're talking tribalism, because he's like, here's the interesting thing is women become more tribal. Men are going to become more tribal. And here's the thing, sweetie, we don't need you.
1: Nope. We have robots.
0: I mean, the whole, this will be the world then that only the robots are remaining in a generation because unless we can get robots pregnant. Has Elon worked on that yet?
1: Yeah. He's working on that because he definitely wants that.
0: So it's like, there you go. You got the perfect wife.
1: Mm-hmm.
0: Can take care of the kids. Won't kill the kids. It's not in the programming.
1: Yep.
0: Can make you, doesn't have to sleep.
1: Literally one of the three laws of the robot is to not kill the kids.
0: Right, exactly. With humans haven't learned that, the robots have.
1: Yeah.
0: But that is, I still can't wrap my brain around this story. And the first time I really paid attention because I wasn't tuned in at all was seeing a video of the SUV carrying this woman to court and having these streets lined by cheering women. And I'm like, what the fuck is this all about?
1: Yeah.
0: And then you understand the story and you're like, oh my God, we have gone down some kind of a rabbit hole.
1: Yep.
0: Beyond that.
1: And that's the thing, is it's not just the fact that this woman did it that is so crazy. That what's crazy is the support she's getting.
0: Yes. Oh yeah. It is beyond understanding. And that's why it's such a big story, I would guess. It's beyond understanding that you have a jury that had 11 people, and I think 9 are women on the jury, if I remember correctly.
1: Yeah. Yep. I think there was 2 other men.
0: Nobere says the holdout juror was a black guy. I have not heard that. It could be true, could be not true. I know it's a guy.
1: Yeah, it's a guy. We know that because they talked about him.
0: Yes, which also was very dangerous when you come to these insane fucking women now.
1: Yeah.
0: The fact that any one juror is being singled out as that juror, that is not kosher. I don't even know if that's legal because you put this guy's life in danger now because you see what happened to Charlie Kirk, man. These people, oh, we disagree with you. We're going to
1: kill you. Yeah.
0: Because they're going to kill their kids. They're going to kill you. It's what they do. They're nuts. They're leftists. They're freaks.
1: Yeah. Yeah.
0: They're the ones that are like, oh, no, Donald Trump's going to use authoritarian power. Fuck you.
1: And he should.
0: Well, for this, insane people away. Forget rounding up the illegals, Donald. Let's go after the women.
1: Exactly. Yeah. No, that's the thing. This all started with the right for women to vote. That was the start of the downfall of America.
0: If they're letting anybody vote.
1: Well, damn near. Yeah, they're letting.
0: It used to just be landowners because you had to have skin in the game, and that actually makes some sense.
1: Exactly. Yep.
0: Like, you want to take part in the governance of this particular land, well, you need to have skin in the game.
1: Yeah. Yeah.
0: You can't just be a somebody that just walked over the border. You can't be somebody that is a derelict drug user living on the street. Why should you have any say? You can't even control your own life.
1: Yeah, exactly.
0: We give no medical advice. We give no sociological advice.
1: We don't give advice, man. We give opinions.
0: Yes, this is the pure opinion show. And that's why AI is going to write us right out of the script.
1: Maybe. We'll see.
0: But I'm intrigued with, I mean, just to circle back to the AI code story, which is, are we getting to a point where there will always be the big releases of some of the games, but when do we reach the point where the average person that's playing a game is playing a game that they just personally described to something like ChatGPT?
1: Yeah,
0: that nobody else owns.
1: I think it's going to happen fairly quickly. Right now, one of the most popular games that people are playing, which is like, you know, dumb little game, but a lot of people are playing it right now, is called Learn to Fish, or How to Fish, or something like that.
0: Catfish?
1: No.
0: It's a lot easier to catfish now. You have a video.
1: Yeah, probably. But it's a game where in fairly, you know, low resolution style graphics compared to what I would normally play. But it's a game where you, like, you're going in a boat, you crash on an island, and there's a dude on that island, there's a lighthouse, and you have to, like, level up, and you do that by catching crabs and then selling them to this guy, or and then there's this spider crab that you have to battle that has a lot of hit points. So you have to fish him out and then stab him before he kills you. And then the guy will give you the keys to his boat. You can go to another island. Anyway, it's a game that's gotten really popular for, I don't know why, but I am positive this thing was put together by AI. Because
0: it had to be vibe coded.
1: It looks very cheesy.
0: But cheesy's that's a good look for a lot of games.
1: Yeah,
0: the retro, again, kind of harkening back to the earlier days of video games.
1: Yeah,
0: before everything looked photorealistic.
1: And it's cheesy in the sense, like you pull out a fish, but then after you yank it out, you have to kill it before you can sell it. Then you kill it, like you can buy a pistol to kill it. You shoot the fish, then you buy a shotgun and then an AK. And it's like, it's just absurdly cheesy, but it's very, very popular right

0: about changing that to where the planet mm-hmm. can kind of meander around. But it is very easy to do this stuff now just by describing what you want. And I could see that this could be a moneymaker if you have the quirky idea. And what you're describing obviously sounds quirky. You know, where people are like, well, this isn't the greatest game, but it's kind of funny. So I'll waste a few minutes with it.
1: Yeah, it's kind of South Park-y looking, you know, that style of graphics.
0: Well, but it's so easy now with, you know, like I said, the Asteroids type game, which I've done, the side scroller like Pitfall would be very easy to do because the AIs can reference so many of those games where it knows how to do it.
1: Well, and the thing that I think you have to remember is most of the answers that if you ask AI questions, most of the answers that it'll give you come from Reddit. And that's because Reddit for decades now has been a publicly available source of pretend knowledge.
0: Right.
1: And so AIs were trained on Reddit because that data was freely available. It wasn't copyrighted by anyone, and it covered a broad swath of topics. And so really, when you got AI answering a question, it's being answered by a Redditor. And in the same way, AI coding was trained on GitHub, because it's the same thing as Reddit in a sense. It's a public repository of a whole bunch of source code for projects done by enthusiasts.
0: Yeah.
1: Because if you're a commercial company writing commercial software, you don't put your shit on a public GitHub, right? Because your source code is your money. That's the thing.
0: Well, yeah, because nobody's going to pay you if they can download it for free.
1: Yeah. And then, you know, when popular games source codes were leaked, it's always a big, huge deal. And so when you ask AI to code something for you, you're essentially getting the level of quality of an amateur coder that puts his source code on GitHub.
0: I mean, there are professional things that have been open source, but I get the point.
1: Sure, but 95% of what's on GitHub is guys like me. I put shit on GitHub. You know, it's little projects that I did for a variety of different video games. And this is the issue, is that you're assuming that, oh, it's AI, it's all powerful, it knows everything, it's going to do such a good job coding. No, it's not. It's kind of a crappy coder. And it's only going to get better if it's trained on better coding practices. And the only way we're going to have that happen.
0: But isn't it trained on that as well? Because you have manuals, right? I mean, the way we used to learn back in the day, there were manuals on like how to code in whatever. Well,
1: AI can
0: suck that in too, just as they can all of the code examples. Granted, way more examples of code examples than there are of somebody publishing a book on how to do it.
1: Yeah, there are certainly all the school books, but those are all copyrighted. I mean, if it starts sucking in school books,
0: but someone's going to want money. But you know, they're still sucking them in because that's how this works. I mean, it's interesting that people were so mad. Was it Anthropic? One of them, like, oh no, they were buying thousands of books and scanning them. It's like, and you didn't think this was going to happen? I mean, and what's the big deal about scanning the books? I mean, I am somebody that's fully on the side of understanding.
1: Yeah, you're a pirate. We know what side you're on.
0: But it's not about being a pirate because
1: I'm an author. You're a pirate.
0: Right. Well, both. I've got an eye patch and everything.
1: Uh-huh.
0: But
1: yeah, you do. Exactly. Listen. Hey, happy Pirate Week, by the way.
0: Thank you.
1: Yes.
0: Thank you. The way people learn, like the songs that I've written, it's like, okay, I took a couple of guitar classes, but how do I know, you know, what a country song is? Well, because I've listened to a bunch of country music.
1: If dog in it? A truck,
0: a train, mama getting out of prison. Uh-huh. Exactly.
1: A guy who's, you know,
0: you learn the format of verse, chorus, verse, bridge, chorus, boom, you're done. That's a, you know,
1: which incidentally now, Suno labels that shit now.
0: Right. Well, they want you to know what it is.
1: Hilarious. Yeah.
0: I know you got like 24 hours where you could just

0: limited generations on the new version 6. So you may want to just, for the next 24 hours, have your bot punish that bitch. Because
1: oh, you mean they're not taking the points for those generations?
0: I think so. Really? According to what it said for like 2 days.
1: Yeah, I made a few songs. I played around with 6.
0: It's not bad.
1: Yeah, I think it's definitely an improvement over 5.5.
0: They keep getting better.
1: It's getting more complex stuff, like more instruments is what it's doing. And if you look at the studio where it breaks everything down into the separate, what do you call them?
0: In the stems, baby. Stems,
1: yeah, the stems in there. You can see that it's doing a lot more instruments. Plus, it's got MIDI support now.
0: You can hook up your own keyboard. You can have fun to it.
1: Yep. You can have an on-screen keyboard now. The one piece it's still missing that I really would like to get from it for legal reasons is generating sheet music.
0: Oh, that would be interesting.
1: Because I can copyright that shit.
0: You can put that into the copyright clink.
1: Well, you can literally register it. Yeah, exactly. So then you would have a copyright on the performance and the actual sheet music.
0: But when it comes to absorbing this stuff, if it takes text that was written by Shakespeare and uses that to create new text that does not match that, you know, it's in the style, but it's like, I don't see that as copyright infringement. I understand that it's what they're using for learning is way different. Now, if you're a copyright owner, you know, and you've written a few books, if you could prove that you asked Grok ChatGPT, one of these, a question that was a topic that was covered in one of your books, and it popped out 3-5 paragraphs, whatever, exactly word for word what was in your book, you would have $1 million plus coming your way.
1: I don't think you would, but
0: no, you would, because that would be copyright infringement, though.
1: Well, it's more complicated than that. If it did that for everybody, then yes, you would have millions of dollars. But I think the way to get around that for AI is very easy, and I think Grok does it to a large extent, which is anytime you're using more than two words that are coming from the same source, you have to annotate the source. And nobody who has written a book would be mad about AI showing a paragraph out of your book with a little little number 14 that you can click on that goes to, here's the book it came from. Do you want to buy it on Amazon?
0: Right. If it's quoted with the link to buy it, then sure.
1: Fuck yeah. That's promotion. That's better.
0: Yeah. See, right. You're like, well, of course, then that would also be an interesting way.
1: I'd be sitting there and asking it nothing but questions about my own material.
0: Right. I'm wondering, I would assume that Grok and ChatGPT and those have affiliate links. I'm guessing Amazon's probably paying them a lot of money.
1: If they don't, they're idiots. They should have affiliate links for sure.
0: Yeah, I mean, because a lot of people don't even remember that.
1: Well,
0: I think it was Firefox that was making millions of dollars by sending search traffic.
1: It was Honey.
0: Well, no, that too, but Firefox was making millions sending all of their search traffic, the default search traffic, to Firefox, to Google, right?
1: Wow.
0: Now, the Honey thing was great because that was just stealing people's
1: affiliate links. And the best part about it wasn't just stealing their affiliate links. It was getting these people on YouTube channels to promote the thing that would take their affiliate links off.
0: Right.
1: I mean, that was the brilliant part. It's like, hey, what if we get them to be the ones to tell their people to use this so that anytime they sold something, they wouldn't get paid?
0: It's genius.
1: It is totally genius.
0: Everything's
1: to the point
0: digital.
1: Where PayPal bought the company.
0: Yeah.
1: It's like, oh my God.
0: Well, that's again all where the scams are.
1: Yeah, for sure.
0: Used to be back in the day, you could just have an affiliate account and be a good affiliate.
1: I was making money as an affiliate, like back in would have been when I was living in Frisco, so 15 years ago.
0: I tried.
1: I was making good money off Amazon back then, and I would do video reviews. I get affiliate links going. It was great.
0: Not anymore.
1: Then and then they too many no gooders got into that business.
0: Oh yeah, the fake reviewers.
1: Yeah.
0: And I was a good reviewer trying to actually review the products.
1: Exactly.
0: And then the fake reviewers came in and it made everybody mad. Like, why they get stuff for free?
1: Yeah.
0: Well, because they're on the top list of Amazon reviewers. That used to be a thing with the, you were numbered. You knew exactly where you were in the millions of reviewers.
1: Yeah.
0: And I think the highest I ever got was in the top 300 or 500. I need to
1: get some Vine products ordered here.
0: Well, you're a Vine person?
1: Oh yeah, I've been on Vine for a long time.
0: Asshole, I don't get that free stuff no more. No more. I want some free stuff. You get
1: plenty of free stuff. Let's see. Maybe I'll get one of these for free.
0: What are your right now? What are the options? Yeah, what are the options? What can you get for free on Vine today?
1: 45,087 items right now.
0: Damn.
1: Yeah.
0: Now there's a limit.
1: How about gutter-mounted solar security camera?
0: You know, I've thought about security cameras, but I don't think solar is the way to go. Well, at least not in Chicago.
1: Water pump faucet adapter kit.
0: Water pump faucet adapter kit. I'm not even sure what that does.
1: Hard case for DJ Osmo. There's a shit ton of cases. There's probably 2,000 cases on here all the time. Any kind of phone, any kind of anything, they're always available.
0: Okay, now that's funny. Pfeiffer said his parents are on Vine you are.
1: Uh-huh.
0: And they overdid it a bit and it pushed them up a tax bracket.
1: Oh, boy.
0: Yeah, free is not free. It is...
1: Well, it's mostly free.
0: You are being provided a product and you still have to claim taxes on said product.
1: No, I'm tax free.
0: Oh, well, you're because it's a religious exemption.
1: That's right. I'm a religious organization.
0: It makes sense.
2: You know, you can't trust Gene because
1: of- you know, I've started two churches over the years.
2: You know, you can't trust Gene because of his genes. You know what I'm saying? Yeah.
1: Uh-huh.
0: I know what you're saying.
1: I've also started at least one, maybe more nonprofits that I remember.
0: Are any still going?
1: I mean, do they ever shut down? Because I think for a nonprofit, technically, it's once you set it up, it's there until you legally for close the tax it down. Status, and if you never close, well, you don't pay taxes, so it doesn't. You never run into the situation that you do with a normal company where if you don't pay taxes for more than a couple of years, they shut you down.
0: Yeah, they notice.
1: For the nonprofits, you're not paying taxes.
0: I miss the good old days.
1: There's 181 musical instruments available.
0: Oh, what do they got? Because was my favorite, man. At the end, right when my eye blew out, was an electric guitar, which was nice.
1: Pads for a saxophone. That's kind of boring.
0: Yeah, you don't want that. You want something good.
1: A lot of these musical instruments look like dildos, so I don't know what the hell that's all about.
0: They double. Okay, here.
1: And then this one time in band camp.
0: Okay, I'm just thinking.
1: Put a flute in her pussy.
0: Right. What about a dildo that could connect to Suno?
1: Oh, yeah, there you go.
0: Suno dildo. I call that idea. It's mine.
1: Are you getting the domain?
0: Except somebody doesn't have it already. Hey, we need it.
1: We still got to have that meeting with the three of us about girls of tech.
0: Yes. Yeah. Mm-hmm. We got to start. Well, now that we know that all of the AIs will just gladly pump out content.
1: Yeah. They will. They love content.
0: But I'd love that the people got mad that people got free stuff rather than understanding.
1: I'm going to order this Fifine microphone stand.
0: Oh, nice. But can you get the Fifine microphone with it?
1: No, you got to pay for that.
0: That one actually seems like it would be a decent.
1: I don't mind. The stand's $30. I'll take a free stand. Thank you.
0: Gene taking a free stand right here live on the show.
1: I will always take a stand no matter what.
0: And I remember reviewing, hundreds of pairs of headphones.
1: I bet you do.
0: And gave them, most of them.
1: Oh, God, dude, this is sad. I'm looking at you might be interested in this page, a 64 gig memory kit for a computer, Crucial DDR5. So it's not even the six. $1,000.
0: You get it for free.
1: No, I don't get it for free. This is a stuff you might want to buy.
0: Oh, no. Well, if you're buying it.
1: $1,000, man. $1,000 fucking bucks.
0: And really, we were throwing, we were cleaning out the, because we need a new water heater. So, of course, we were cleaning crap out of the basement. And there were a couple banker's boxes of like Bluetooth headphones from like 10 years ago that weren't even, you know, that were tested for a couple of days and then put back in the box. It's like, that's all just going in the trash. Because really, how many pairs of headphones can you listen to at one given
1: time? I think I've got way too many at the house. Oh, shit. This is another thing I actually kind of need, although it's a little overpriced. I'm not looking at the Vine shit anymore. It kind of moved me off that page.
0: This is Amazon's plan then. They got
1: take this free. Oh, and look at all this other stuff you probably want.
0: Yes. Now that you're being a cheap son of a bitch and taking it free, how about you buy something?
1: Exactly. So this is actually a brilliant fucking idea. It's a 3 NVMe SSD M2 card. So you can put 3 M2s in there. And it has a 10 gig Ethernet jack on it in one card.
0: So that'd be some pretty quick storage that you wouldn't have to have in a machine.
1: Well, it is in the machine. It's a card. It goes inside the machine. And it adds 10 gig Ethernet to a machine that doesn't have 10 gig Ethernet.
0: Oh, okay. So it's a PCI card.
1: Yeah, yeah.
0: Why are you talking PCI to me?
1: You're on Mac. I'm bilingual. I'm Mac and PC.
0: I am Mac Studio in it all the way.
1: Yeah. So this is actually really cool because I've looked in the past. This is why they suggested it, I think, because I've looked in the past as both 10 gig cards for my PC, which doesn't have 10 gig. Your studio has 10 gig or doesn't?
0: Probably yes.
1: Yeah, of course it does.
0: Of course it does.
1: For the price you pay, of course it does.
0: It was under $4,000 at the time. I should probably sell it.
1: Yeah, probably. The Mac Minis, I think, it's like a $100 option to get the 10 gig. Or maybe even more than $100. But it's definitely an option. It's not standard. But having these cards on the PCIe board is the fastest way you can have them other than just being on your motherboard. So your motherboard's the fastest. And then being on the PCIe is the next fastest. And then being on an external NAS thing was quite a bit slower. So but it's $240, which is a little pricey for a card. It's literally the price of a NAS.
0: I need a new NAS, a nice big one.
1: Yeah.
0: I don't know if I want 8 drive bays or 12 or 24.
1: Yeah.
0: My goal has always been buy one more NAS that the storage will last me pretty much forever.
1: Forever, yeah.
0: Well, because it's not really about the speed.
1: Can't you just upgrade drives? You don't really need a new NAS, do you?
0: You know, but the biggest NAS I have is 4 drives.
1: Oh.
0: So, and there's one, I mean, to be fair.
1: Yeah.
0: The QNAP has 2 external 4 drives, so that's okay. Kind of.
1: Yeah. Mm-hmm.
0: A 12 drive NAS, but that's connected with USB, although the speed is fine.
1: Yeah.
0: Because what I do on the, I mean, I realized it's the other day
1: with how USB?
0: Much. Well, it uses USB to attach the external case with the 4 extra bays. So this is how you get.
1: It's not eSATA?
0: No, it was USB.
1: Oh, that sucks.
0: But I really don't need the speed as much as the storage. And I realized when we had a storm a couple of weeks ago, so I turned like all the NAS devices off.
1: Yeah.
0: And it was like 4 or 5 days later that I was going to look for some music or something. And I'm like, oh, they're all still off. You realize how much of this is just. I never use
1: my NAS.
0: Right. It's a hoarder's dream. You throw the shit there.
1: You know what I need to do? I need to go through and clean out my NAS and see if there's anything that I truly want on there. And then just put it on the drive. And then,
0: I thought about that, letting one of these agent bots loose on all of my music folders and find all of the duplicates.
1: Oh, yeah.
0: Sort them all out, file them by, you know.
1: Not a bad idea either.
0: Uh-huh.
1: Yeah.
0: The things that I have been planning on doing for years, but like, oh, it's just way too much work.
1: Yeah.
0: Automating that stuff is now within reason. With the AI, because you can teach it enough, like what you want it to do. Most of these are going to have tags on them, but it's also going to be named where you can figure out what it is. I would be curious how much I could really get rid of and just try, because that's really mainly what I have would be music in FLAC. I don't really.
1: Yeah, you know, music does not take that much space.
0: I've got like 20 terabytes plus in music.
1: That seems like excessive amounts of music.
0: Well, it's all FLAC. See, I'm not an MP3 motherfucker like you. Yeah. I go FLAC, baby.
1: I think my entire music collection is like 250 gigs or so.
0: Well, yeah, because how many versions of Hava Nikila do you need?
1: I don't know.
0: I always like when we actually get a laugh from Gene. When the things are so far out.
1: Yes, because I have a copy of my, although I haven't updated for about 5 years, but I have as of 5 years ago, a copy of all my music in my car. So I just have everything on an SD card, 256 gig SD card.
0: In your go bag?
1: No, it's in the car. I mean, like it's plugged into the car. The car has an SD slot. That's plugged in. So you could play, I could play any of my music in the car. I never have to listen to radio.
0: Back when the when I was on an unlimited cell plan, that was great because I just had it hooked up.
1: Yeah.
0: Where you could access everything from home, which was
1: fun.
0: But then they started charging you for that
1: bastards.
0: Shit.
1: I know. There have been a few times where I've been on an unlimited, but they never last.
0: No, because even when they say unlimited, they're like, oh, no, you've hit 10 gigabytes. You're slowed down to nothing now.
1: Well, and now I'm on the 17 gig plan. So after 17 gigs, they start slowing me down.
0: Bastard.
1: Guess how much I used last month?
0: 18.
1: 1.1.
0: See, that's it. When you have it, you don't use it.
1: Nope.
0: But we do have a few people to thank for today's show.

0: Yeah, all these are right in the Zencaster, but we are a value for value show, but nobody really shows much value.
1: No.
0: Unrelenting.show/donate. 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We thank our buddy Mark Kodra, who comes in with $3.33 every show. Fuck cancer.
1: Yeah, fuck cancer, man.
0: Our buddy Scott Codswallop from the once great UK coming in with every show, $2.50. And then during the show, so thank you, Scott. And during the show, the Reverend Dr. Pfeiffer came in with 1,821 sats, which has got to be at least a dollar. And we still love you, Reverend Doctor. Give me all your sats while we still have them. Nobody's using sats no more.
1: No.
0: Except for CSB.
1: Yeah, he's forever sats.
0: 4319. This guy must still be rolling in sats. He says... Howdy, Gene and Darren. Ozempic question to Gene.
1: Oh, here we go.
0: And I can already tell you.
1: Not this, medical advice.
0: No, this is not medical advice. And I can also tell you that the answer is it shouldn't be. But his question is it normal that after injection, after pulling needle, it's slightly bent, like 10 degrees? Yo, CSB.
1: No, you need to be more straight. When you put those things in yourself, dude, why is it bent?
0: Yeah,
1: the needle, it means you're pulling out at an angle.
0: You do not want that.
1: No, I mean, if you just hold it in a way where your arm isn't moving, maybe do it while you're sitting down in front of a computer desk and just slide your arm along the computer desk or something. And because it should, like mine are never bent.
0: Well, you have to be.
1: Now, I don't think it's a big deal if it's bent when you pull it out. But it would be a problem if it bends on the way in.
0: Yeah, because then it could inhibit the release.
1: Exactly, exactly. But if you're bending on the way out, I guess technically it doesn't really matter.
0: You want to pull straight out.
1: Yeah.
0: You like a parking spot. You want to go straight in. You want to pull straight out.
1: Yeah, and you want to pull out slowly.
0: Always slowly for her pleasure.
1: God. No, you want to pull out slowly, because if you pull out too fast, the liquid can leak out through the hole before your body starts to close the hole up.
0: Before it absorbs the beauty of Ozempic.
1: Yeah.
0: But how's your sugar going there, CSB? We want to know. And Gene, how's it going for you? How's the Ozempic? How is it the journey that you've been on? It's your sugar losing journey with Ozempic, not sponsoring us.
1: They should be sponsoring us.
0: Exactly. Wait. Here's my question. Do you think CSB actually works for fucking Ozempic? And this is the reason why
1: it's ads.
0: Yes.
1: It's like, yeah.
0: As based as questions. Uh-huh.
1: Like, so talk about Ozempic and how well it's working for you.
0: Yes. Just wondering.
1: Uh-huh. Just wondering. Exactly. I mean, you never know. You never know. Ozempic is made by a European company.
0: Ooh.
1: It's what is it? Novartis or something?
0: Something like that. Just be careful when you're pricking yourself, CSB.
1: Yeah.
0: We do not offer medical advice.
1: No. And you want to generally prick yourself into the fattest part of your body.
0: Wait, so is it usually in the stomach, right? Yeah. This is how these things usually go. So you want to be like right mid where you got the big beer gut.
1: Yeah. Yeah.
0: Because then it just absorbs. The Ozempic mixes with the fatty and the beer and the bacon fat that's all going around in there.
1: Yeah. So it's water soluble, which means you inject it into fat. If something is oil soluble, then you want to inject it into water.
0: Not medical advice. Donate to this show. It's a good one. Where else are you going to hear these kind of conversations?
1: Yeah. So if you're injecting like testosterone, for example.
0: Is that what CSB is using as well?
1: I don't think so. He doesn't mention it. I don't know.
0: I'm sure he would.
1: But that is oil-based. So you actually have to inject that into water, and water is going to be muscle tissue.
0: Unrelenting.show/donate.
1: Not medical advice.
0: Thank you to all of you who keep the lights on. I mean, it's only one, and it's very dim, but it's still running.
1: It's a dim light, but hey, at least we're not paying for the software used to create this.
0: Well, right. Thanks to the nice folks over at Zencaster.
1: That's right.
0: Yeah, if this
1: four more episodes and you get $50.
0: If this this whole episode sounds like crap, you'll know why.
1: That's right.
0: But wait, so you've reached five. Do they give you $50 or have you not gotten that point yet?
1: I've not bothered doing that thing, but
0: would they make you do something? What do you have to do more than you have to like show them?
1: I think you have to post it on their system.
0: Oh.
1: Yeah.
0: Which
1: it's not really a big deal. I mean, I wouldn't care if it's posted in multiple places. Whatever. Well,
0: right. But is this kind of a thing like Suno? I'm assuming Suno's thing with the limiting of the downloads is to encourage people to have people listen to the music
1: while you're on Suno. Yeah. I think that's a huge part of it. I don't think that's the only thing they're going for, but I do think that is a big part of what they're trying to do is have Suno be more of a destination. And then not purely a creation tool.
0: Kind of makes sense. They're trying to do things like
1: that. Yeah, and I will say, like, 65 downloads a month or whatever it is, 60, 70, whatever it is.
0: That was like 66, which was weird.
1: It's a weird number, yeah. I think, realistically, that's probably enough for what I do.
0: We have two songs a day to download and post.
1: But the cost for overage is fucking insane.
0: Yeah. And $3 I don't understand.
1: An MP3. Like, literally, you could buy a commercial music for 99 cents a track.
0: Right. But here's what I still don't understand. $3
1: for your own.
0: Everybody that's running a computer can capture that audio in real time.
1: Yeah.
0: And now you have fucking bots. So it used to be it was going to waste you a lot of time.
1: Yeah.
0: Now with bots, you could literally have it use your computer and go song by song and play it and capture the audio and save it.
1: Yeah, you could. You
0: know, what good is this really doing? I don't understand.
1: Well, I mean, you get a WAV version for that amount of money, I guess.
0: That's okay. I mean, I guess you have a slight increase, allegedly, in the in the quality, although I'm still not sure the way they generate the audio is really behooving of a boost in quality or not.
1: Sure.
0: I mean, I like the results that I've gotten, but it is a strange that you can still create as many songs. And as we've talked about before, it's like 1,000+ songs in a month.
1: Yeah.
0: But you can only download 66 of them. Like, what?
1: Mm-hmm. Yeah. So, I mean, they give you, several thousand songs for, I guess the idea is versions, right? So you're going to do, which is true. The last song I did, which I think I sent you a copy of, if I didn't, I will. I probably made 20 to 25 versions of it.
0: So rather than now are you adjusting the prompt? Or are you just like letting the dice roll every time see if it's different?
1: I probably didn't need to do that many. Part of it is changing the style a little bit, but part of it is the way I do this usually is I will change lyrics after I hear the song performed. So it might read perfectly fine when the lyrics are written, but
0: it don't flow.
1: Once I hear the performance, I may want to tweak the words, which I usually do. So I'd say on an average song, I will change the lyrics about 10 times since the first time I hear it until I'm totally satisfied with it. And of course, every time you change the lyrics, you got to regenerate it. So that's 10, but that still leaves another 10 to 15 that I would do purely from a style standpoint. I will say this is much easier in version 6 to go between, male or female performer. Like it's not random like it used to be. You just click a button now, male or female.
0: Yeah, you can choose or you can create your own voice. And I thought it was kind of interesting. Yeah. The ones that I've posted over on X over the past 2 days, those were allegedly using my voice. And I'm not sure I buy that. But it was certainly modeled off of.
1: Although maybe your voice would sound if it was good. Yes.
0: If I was able to actually sing on key, that's possible. Like, wow, I didn't know I could do that. I'd be on stage every day if I could sing that way.
1: Right.
0: But it's an interesting tool. And again, this is where I am really torn on the, is it copyright infringement for it to absorb you know, every Jimi Hendrix solo so it can create something that is in the same vein. And I just can't come out on the that it shouldn't be able to use it to create. Now, again, we know there will be lawsuits.
1: Yeah.
0: If anybody in the music world is insane, because with sampling and things like that.
1: Oh, yeah.
0: You know, a think about, you know, the bass line from, you know, Queen. Bump, bump, bada, bump, bump. And that was used in other. Now, that is
1: Vanilla Ice, baby.
0: It's recognizable enough.
1: Yeah.
0: That if anything like that were to slip out, there may be a case for copyright infringement. So it's interesting that these large language models or large music models are able to absorb this data and somehow understand that legally they can't reproduce it exactly.
1: Yeah.
0: Even in fairly short chunks when it comes to music.
1: Yeah.
0: Which is interesting because it's like, I don't know how you teach that.
1: Yeah, I don't know, man. It's beyond my level of understanding, I guess.
0: But you're a coder, man.
1: Yeah, but I haven't written a large language model program myself yet.
0: Whoa, challenge.
1: Yeah, I think it'd be fun to do that at some point, but not
0: I think we should each start taking an MP3, putting them in the same thread on X and having people vote for which song they like better.
1: I don't like that idea.
0: Most people don't listen past 15 seconds. I found
1: that's very true. Yes. Yes.
0: I mean, where's the best place to post songs if you want, but I mean, YouTube. Probably Suno.
1: YouTube.
0: Cause I posted one there. I'll have to post some more and just post a bit. Now, is there a way to label them as music
1: on YouTube? Yeah.
0: Yeah.
1: Yeah. Yeah. Yeah, you can register your stuff for when you post as YouTube Music specific. You know, you could go to YouTube Music. It's a separate site that looks very similar to YouTube.
0: And it just says music.
1: Except it says music, and it's only for music videos.
0: Or people who are just posting Suno little slots have lyrics on them.
1: Yeah, well, that's what a lot of those music videos are, yeah. But I did do an actual music video with non-words on it for this song. And it was one of my least watched YouTube videos.
0: That's hilarious. You did the work.
1: Oh, it was so much more work. Just, you know, hours of creating the music, getting it just right. And then hours of making the music video, because that's not an easy process for 3.5 minutes. And yeah, it was. And I started doing it with AI and then I gave up. I'm like, fuck it. I'm just going to do it manually.
0: Yeah, well, here's the thing. The promise of all these new AI bots is that, oh, you have DaVinci Resolve on your grain. Mm-hmm. It'll use the tools that you have to stitch together what you need. That I'm quite intrigued by, because it also means these, you know, having Photoshop used to mean you also needed to spend some time to learn what all the features do.
1: Right, exactly.
0: Now you don't, because you can open up Photoshop and have tell one of the bots, this is what I want you to do to this photograph.
1: Which is interesting. So right? I got some sad story to tell here. So, I mean, it's not that sad, but so I'm back to using GIMP.
0: Well, that is kind of sad.
1: Yeah, because I was all excited that I downloaded the that suite of Affinity tools, you know.
0: Oh, yeah, you were it all works, it's great. Yeah,
1: which I used on the Mac for, like, when it was a commercial product. They were $99 a piece with no annual upgrade fees or anything, and I was like, this is great.
0: And they freeware them, right? Something like that.
1: And they freeware them now, where they combine them into a single app, so now instead of having three apps, it's one app, and it's totally free now. And I ran it, and I was like, how do I do this? I was trying to, I'm creating standardized little graphics that I wanted to do in, I needed to do basically little text images of, I don't know, I'm having a hard time trying to describe it. But if you guys know what a tier list, like S tier, A tier, B tiers, that kind of stuff. I was trying to get those. Build my own tier list labels in specific colors that I use, which tier lists are in the wrong colors. I'm sorry. Why is S tier yellow? How is yellow the top color? It should be green. That makes no sense to me. So anyway, so I was creating these, and I found that in both the product we were just talking about. What's the
0: Affinity?
1: Affinity, yeah. In Affinity, couldn't do it. It just, I'm sure there's something I didn't figure out. Could not freaking do it.
0: Now, is the interface changed once they've released these as freeware?
1: Yeah, totally. Absolutely. They, like, why? Because they combined it into one unified thing now, and there's like you're literally like each layer can be any type of layer. You could have a raster layer, a vector layer. You know, it's just, I don't know. It's like everything else. Like, once you get used to it, everything's easy and everything makes sense.
0: Right.
1: It felt foreign to me, and I still mostly remember Photoshop. Like the old Photoshop pre-AI crap.
0: Well, that's how they get you, man.
1: Yeah, because I used it literally from version one. I had Photoshop version one on the Mac back when it was black and white. And so then I thought, well, God damn it. Let me see if there's a new version of GIMP. And sure enough, it's like a major update. It's like 3.something. The last version I had installed was 2.something. And so I downloaded GIMP, install it, and I was like, oh, holy shit, that's just a knockoff of Photoshop.
0: Well, yeah.
1: And I knew exactly where to go and what to do.
0: Well, that's it. I mean, I was trying to get away from using Audition, which is great if the Zencastr recording works.
1: Yeah, yeah, yeah.
0: But I tried doing it in Logic, you know.
1: Oh, yeah, yeah. Apple Logic, yeah.
0: And I was... Got, you know, it was a multi-track, you know, that was all fine. And then I'm like, oh, how do I trim the beginnings? And it's like, I know how to do it in Adobe.
1: Yep.
0: I don't know how to do it here. And I'm sure it's not hard, but like every little thing you need to relearn. Yeah.
1: Absolutely. Absolutely.
0: And it's like,
1: there was a No Agenda producer that had written books about all the Apple products, Logic and the video one.
0: Dreamweaver or something like that.
1: I think you might have done that at some point as well, but no, the video editing thing, the what's it called? I don't know. I can't remember.
0: I'm not a video guy, man.
1: No, I know, but there's the Apple version of the Adobe video editing thing. But anyway, so that's how I originally was learning those products, just reading his books on them. But
0: Do you remember the good old days when you used to go to the bookstore to find a book about the software you couldn't figure out? Now you just ask an AI.
1: Yeah.
0: Wait, I'm wrong. You don't ask an AI. You just have the AI do it for you.
1: No. I'm a little more behind the times than you, because I just look at YouTube videos.
0: Was it Final Cut?
1: Yeah, Final Cut. Yeah.
0: That's a winner from the Reverend Dr. Pfeiffer.
1: And so I got too much muscle memory built up with Photoshop over all the years. And the new version of GIMP is very, very similar to it. So I was able to use that new version of GIMP. And I think that's still going to be my product of choice for the very little actual graphic editing that I do. Because mostly I will either generate the whole thing with AI, or I'm going to do video stuff. And not just graphics.
2: Just another exciting story from

0: Ah, what an interest.
1: Now,
0: what,
1: I love that it adds noise.
0: Right.
1: And, well, that was sounds like a 1940s recording.
0: Because that's what it was asked for. You know, the AI, it does. Well, that I've noticed with the, I've been using the Breeze text-to-speech model. And this thing is so good. Here's the other thing that I've figured out. You can have it do things like adding into the description, light city noise in the background, birds chirping in the background, and it fucking adds it.
1: So it's very good for audiobooks then.
0: Yes. If you want to do like a script for something with any kind of background noise. Or a
1: radio play, as we used to call them.
0: Yes. Absolutely. And it makes it seem way more believable because, you know, how many people have the podcast sound, you know, which is no other noise and it's just your voice. And it's
1: The NPR sound.
0: Yes. Then people think that's too good because it's you don't have that. So the ability to add in any kind of background noise, I thought is quite interesting, making it more believable. And the other thing, which, again, for reading audiobooks, you can give it that kind of direction. But with the one that I was playing with, which said like natural conversational pacing, there were a bunch of times where it paused just enough as somebody would, you know, searching for the right word. You know, it doesn't sound like the old text to speech, which was just giving you the words no matter what. It is very more humanized, for lack of a better word, that the structure of what it's giving you back is much more believable, like it's coming from a human rather than a computer. And then you add in the background noise, it's getting way better even at understanding the text, but you can tell it, you know, in a depressed voice or in a happy voice, and it adjusts that in a way that makes it realistic enough, again, where it's going to fool a majority of the people. So it's, the people are going to get hit more and more with these scams.
1: Well, now, if you're relying on just recognizing somebody's voice, but I don't know.
0: You can't do that anymore.
1: No.
0: Now with this, I'm sure I'll see with the Zencastr, I'm assuming there is a third track that just has the music and the drops, which you don't see in the interface.
1: Yeah, I have no idea.
0: We'll see how it comes out. We'll be like, wait, you didn't play any theme song?
1: You might have to post.
0: We let you have all these jingles, but you know they really don't show up in the recording. Why would
1: they're just purely for, I suspect that either there's a track or they're on your track. It's one or the other.
0: That would make sense. One of them.
1: Yeah. But it also, the tracks don't make a whole lot of difference. Now we're, you know, talking how the sausage made here, but
0: because it's doing the process,
1: you can either download the tracks directly immediately, or you can use its built-in producer AI to create the final version of the podcast, which will put the tracks into mono mode and then flatten everything, if you will.
0: Now, and this, also is this recording locally on your end now?
1: Yeah. So you're hearing a compressed version of me, and I'm hearing a compressed version of you, but it's saving the WAV files, essentially, on both of our users, both of our machines. And then at the end of this, it will download both copies from you and me to their server so that it has the high-quality WAVs, and then that's what it's going to use to make the final product.
0: Well, we'll see how it works. This is Zencastr produced.
1: Yeah, so hopefully somebody's recording the live stream for when it doesn't work.
0: Hey, I'm still recording the live stream.
1: But oh, you not, are? Okay, good.
0: Going on the way out.
1: Yeah.
0: Which is close enough for rock and roll, but this hopefully should be, since they gave us 8 million, and I see there's a little upgrade button down here. Now, what does upgrade mean in Zencastr? I thought we have everything free, or is that just going to sell me more credits after I've got 10,000?
1: Yeah, I think it's more credits, and if you're doing like 4K video and shit, I think they've got more upgrade options there.
0: Hey, soon we'll be able to see Gene and I in 8K upscaled.
1: I still think I would love to get an avatar built at some point that's like moving based on, you know, mouth movements and stuff.
0: No, I agree. I mean, this is where more and more of what you're seeing on YouTube is with, you can just provide it with the audio track. And there's no I mean, again, it would just be two side-by-side audio tracks. So it would look like every other YouTube podcast video where your avatar talks when you're talking, my avatar talks when I'm talking, and everybody just goes, oh, I'm just going to minimize that and not watch the video anyway. But you have the video, so YouTube is happier, and then they give more likes in the algorithm, and they make more people watch it, or whatever it is YouTube does.
1: YouTube knows what they're doing. It's not-

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1: Today's show is all about AI, flock cameras, a woman that went to jail for 2 weeks for something that she didn't do. 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

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That is spelled R-A-N-D-U-M-B, thoughts.com online. I am your host, Darren O'Neill. Almost a week since the last show. Yeah, we're trying to keep on a schedule now. I mean, it's only been 372 shows. That's nothing. I mean, I guess since a majority of podcasts don't make it past episode 3, I think it is. This one is definitely overachieving. And there is always something insane going on in the world. And a lot of it lately has to do with technology, surveillance, AI. And today, no different. This first story, though, should terrify everybody in all sorts of different ways because it kind of combines everything and shows what happens when law enforcement decides to take the easy way out. There always has to be humans involved now. And if you start assuming that the machines are giving you the right answer, like with AI, they tell you, AIs can make mistakes. Always double check the work before using it for any kind of mission critical things. You don't want to take what an AI spits out and assume that it's going to be accurate, to assume it's going to work. It's great for certain things. It can find patterns. It can do basic computer coding. My buddy Gene, that I do the Unrelenting show with, was making a add-on or mod for one of the games that he likes, but it was an API that was in German or something. So using the AI, he said, was helpful, but it still, like anything else, required human intervention to get rid of the bugs and make things work. So AI is a tool that can get you sometimes 100% of the way there, but more likely it's just going to get you close, and then you're going to need somebody with actual skills to get you over the finish line. Now, this is a story out of Florida. Yeah, free Florida, where things are all supposed to work. No, sometimes not, because you have dumb people in Florida, too. It's a story of a woman named Lindsay Brooke Isaacs. She is 23 years old. And she was jailed for 13 days, including like a week in solitary, is how they started her out, for a car accident that she was not involved in. Yeah, I'm going to give you the spoilers right up front. The woman was not involved with an accident, but the police department, the Florida Highway Patrol, using flock cameras, they got lazy. This incident occurred October 4th of last year, 2025. It was a deadly crash on I-4 near DeBary, Florida. Three people died. A motorcyclist named Joaquin Dino, a Flagler County Deputy Administrator Jorge Salinas and his wife Nancy Salinas, and witnesses said that they saw a Dodge Durango that was involved, and Ms. Isaacs does drive a Dodge Durango. Now, a flock camera, when they went to do the investigation on this, along with the automated license plate reader on the flock camera, they captured her Durango, which is black, going eastbound near the Seminole Volusia line at 9:51 p.m. Now, this was 3 miles west of the crash, which happened 2 minutes later at 9:53 p.m. So understand, this wasn't like, oh, we had video of this crash, which was between the Durango, a motorcycle, and another car. This wasn't that they had video of the incident.
But they had cameras along the lines, and they're looking for, because somebody said maroon Durango. Well, you know, that turned into black Durango really easily when a law enforcement officer is not doing their job, is not taking everything into account, and understanding that somebody being in the general area should not be considered evidence that they did something. The car damage for her car, the Durango, was nothing because she wasn't involved. That doesn't really matter. The police just decided that it was a Durango. It was in the area. People reported a Durango, even though they had a 911 caller, again, that reported that the Durango was, in fact, a maroon vehicle, not a black vehicle. The person that called 911 gave a partial plate, which did not match this woman's plate. They just decided that it was a lot easier because a flock camera showed a Durango in the area and it didn't see any other Durango. I guess that maroon one didn't make it to the camera.

jail. The first seven were in solitary because the charges were so serious. So that's April 17th. On May 22nd, just about a month later, the Florida state's attorney declined to prosecute all eight counts after a specialized Florida Highway Patrol team and prosecutors re-examined the case. Another suspect was arrested, Elisa Lee Montalavo, who actually was driving a maroon Dodge Durango. The Florida Highway Patrol head apologized to the original woman in person. Well, I would hope so. Isaac said that lasting mental, physical, emotional damage. Yeah, I can imagine spending 2 weeks in prison for something that you didn't do, including a week in solitary. She's filed a federal civil rights lawsuit against the two troopers for false arrest, wrongful imprisonment, malicious prosecution. And I'm sure that will be an interesting court case. She said she doesn't blame the cameras. And she's correct in that. I mean, if the cameras weren't there, this wouldn't have happened to her. But with that said, nothing that the cameras caught would have a rational human being jumping to the conclusion that she was guilty of what they said she was guilty of. The cameras are just pulling in data. The cameras just saw her driving down an expressway. But you see now, for everybody out there, and there are a lot of you, maybe not in this audience, but there's a lot of people out there who are under the assumption of, hey, if I'm not doing anything wrong, why do I care if the cameras are out there? They're going to catch the bad people and I'm going to be safer. It doesn't seem to be the case. Ask Lindsay Brooke Isaacs how much safer she feels after she spent nearly 2 weeks imprisoned because of something she didn't do, only because a flock camera tagged her on the same expressway in the general vicinity and nothing more. It's amazing to me that it got that far, knowing there was a 911 call now, knowing that the person that reported it said that it was a maroon Dodge Durango. In one of the other vehicles that was a part of this accident, they did pull maroon paint off of. The woman's car they put in jail was black. So I don't understand, again, how it got that far, because the evidence itself, this again, she wasn't arrested for until 7 months after this incident. So this means that the law enforcement in Florida, at the Florida Highway Patrol, was so incompetent that even 7 months later, even with a 911 call, we're assuming the 911 call was from a human being and not an AI, though we don't really know anymore. Because I bet you Elon's vehicles, which have cameras all over them, could probably make a phone call with a slight patch added to it. Because doing the text-to-speech thing, having a voice for a computer now, not hard to do it all. It's being done all over the place. But we're assuming that the 911 call was made by a human being who said, maroon vehicle, gave a partial license plate, neither of which matched the woman they arrested and threw in jail for 2 weeks until they realized they had made a mistake. And again, this was 7 months after. This wasn't a knee-jerk reaction, throw her in jail and then realize they investigated for 7 months and decided she must be the one until why, Florida? Why? This is one thing that wasn't really explained.

very well. Why was it that far down the line that a specialized Florida Highway Patrol team and other prosecutors re-examined the case and went, you know, this doesn't quite fit. Does not quite fit. The Flock company, of course, said, hey, our cameras only give leads, which is true. They don't identify perpetrators or decide arrests, also true. The company also said that the hit was actually exculpatory, placed her 3 miles away, 2 minutes before the crash, calling the arrest a Flock result, misrepresented the technology. So Flock's like, hey, don't blame us for you guys getting it wrong. But this again is where the question comes down to, do you want that data or not? Can the data from these cameras do some good? Sure. Is there an even larger danger, perhaps, that people who had nothing to do with crimes are going to get caught up in them? And again, you feel like, wow, there's so many cameras. I've got so much data. My phone's on me all the time. People can track me. They're going to know it wasn't me. That doesn't seem to be the case. So this extra data, when being used in this way, meaning that we don't have video of the actual accident. If you did, completely different thing. But this is a fishing expedition more than anything else. And this is not unique to this situation. If you watch any of these police procedurals, you've probably seen this in the last 10, 20 years where they have access to all of the cameras in a city like Chicago or New York. And they're like, okay, this happened here and people reported a white Bronco. How you doing, OJ? And then they look at all the traffic cameras within 3 miles looking for white Broncos. And, oh, there's one. Do you know it's the correct white Bronco? No, you don't. But it's a lead. And that's when people have to use their intelligence, if they have any, to track the lead down and go and see if that was, in fact, the vehicle that was involved or not. In this case, they didn't do it. They looked at a camera feed, didn't have any better evidence. So they decided that the camera feed would have to be good enough. Even though the woman's car, wrong color, and it's not just a wrong color, again, based upon the 911 call, which existed, but also based on the fact that there was paint left due to the accident on one of the other vehicles, which did not match her car, which also did not have any damage. How did it get this far? How do you show up at somebody's house and look at their vehicle and go, yeah, no damage at all here, but it was definitely involved in an accident? It does not make any sense. It is interesting, though, that the woman doesn't blame Flock. She blames the Florida Highway Patrol, first and foremost, which is logically correct. But once you realize that without the camera, she would have never gotten swept up in this, that's where the conversation comes from. Are the cameras doing more good than harm? There have been plenty of stories on these Flock cameras where people are using them for things that are less than above board. Stories of police officers who are basically stalking their girlfriends or their exes or boyfriends, whatever it was. This puts a lot of data into the universe that I'm not sure makes the universe a better place. Oh, it's great for things like stolen cars. It's great for certain things. But Benjamin Franklin was the one that said, how much security you give up your liberty. I'm going to be butchering that line. Anybody that is willing to give up their privacy
for some security really deserves neither. And I know that's not the correct quote, but you know which one I'm talking about. So while these devices, the flock cameras and other things, they can be really useful if you have a missing child, as I said, stolen car. If you have an Alzheimer's patient just walking down the street, great, you can see them, you can find them quicker. But there is a huge risk when law enforcement is taking a video frame or a snippet of video along with a timestamp on it as proof of something happened that never happened. It has to just be a partial tool. You cannot, like with AI, you cannot put your faith in what you're getting from these devices. And this is the problem that human beings are becoming less and less able to have critical thinking. They're less able to look at a situation and understand what's going on. And I'm thinking this is partially because of the internet, and I'm thinking AI is going to accelerate that. Even though I love AI, it can do a lot of fun things. It can help me create music from things. I can just hum a melody and it'll sound like a full band. That is cool. But it's become way too easy to just go to AIs for an answer. Like, hey, how do I fix this? Well, you just do this. Okay. It was probably a little better if you had to do some research, understand what's going on, rather than just following steps that an AI gives you, which may or may not work. But being under the constant surveillance thing, that's not going away anytime soon. I mean, we need the big electrical pulse. We need something that would just take out the internet as an entirety, and then we could all be a lot better off. But I don't see that happening anytime soon. There was a story, I had a clip over on Planet Rage that my buddy Larry Blydner and I from That Larry Show. There's a brand new That Larry Show as well, thatlarryshow.com. But we did a Planet Rage yesterday, planetrage.show, where we had a clip of an influencer who was maybe in 30s, blonde, female, who was going off on the fact that she posted a video of herself singing with her child in her car. Why this is entertainment, I don't know. But it was the typical camera up front. You could see the mother in the driver's seat. And then, of course, the kid's seat in the back was exactly where you could see. I mean, it was perfectly framed. And they're singing along, and she puts the video out there. And then all of a sudden, she gets mad that when she goes to look at the video, as anybody knows that's ever gone to do a search on Google, there is an autofill-in. And that's the same for a lot of things now, a lot of the AIs, a lot of the search engines. You go in and you start typing something and it finishes it based upon what the most people have put into that box. So the number one thing that the little box under her video was, who is the child in the back seat? And she's like, oh, no, why would you even put that there? That's because more people than anything else typed in, who is the child in the backseat? That's why. It's nothing nefarious that the computer is doing. It's that you posted a video of your child. Most likely there's a lot of perverts online who are like, well, who's that kid? Maybe non-perverts too. Who's the kid? Why is the kid singing? Should I know the kid? You're the one that posted the video of the kid singing, lady, but then you're mad that people are doing a search. So she's like, I clicked that, and all of a sudden I got all of this information, and I was horrified that it gave all of my children's names. I was like, well, obviously at some point you posted all of your children's names, and you posted videos, and you posted images of all of your children with their names onto the internet. I've been harping about this almost since episode one of this show about 10 years ago.
telling people that you have to be worried about the connections that were even possible then. Meaning you might be very careful about not posting photos of yourself online. But if your buddies are posting them on Facebook, does anybody have buddies posted on Facebook? If you do, you might want to talk to them. But it doesn't matter which of these social media sites. If your buddy posts a photo with you in it that is on X or on Facebook or on Instagram, or maybe it's a video on the TikTok and you're doing a crazy dance, you're leaving a footprint. And you're leaving a footprint that can now be followed by your likeness, not just you being tagged by another human being in the photo, because the technology is now there for these machines to determine your identity based upon just processing power and scanning through a bunch of different photos. And as AI gets better and better, this is going to get faster and faster. And it's interesting to me that somebody that's an influencer who is like, oh no, I'm telling everybody I know to remove my kids' pictures from their site because it'll find them. So yes, it will, but it's already too late. You've done the damage. It's like you can't become unpregnant. It's just not something that can, well, you can. If you're a liberal, it's really easy. You kill babies, you can do it until they're even 6 years old, I guess, now. But you cannot undo things that have been posted to the internet. The data is out there. You can't then hide it. You can try. I mean, you can remove what you can have access to, but it goes so much further than what's on your account. And she was somewhat horrified that all this information about her and her family were out there, including one of the questions was, where does the woman's name live? And she's like, I can't believe, why would you put that in there? Again, all the computer knows is what people are asking. So you should feel really good that the biggest questions people are asking is, where do you live? Why are they asking? Oh, I don't know. There's nobody crazy out in the world. Maybe these systems should use some keywords and not show the most popular result, but then who gets to decide what that is? But you have to understand how the internet works. The internet is a cesspool, and now it's a cesspool with AI, which gives people access to things like agents that can all day long do things. It can monitor your social media. It can then report back. This is the insane thing about all of this, from the flock cameras down to people that post all the time on whatever social media account that it is. You have to understand that data is now much easier to mine for somebody that wants to stalk you, somebody that wants to get information about you. It's very easy if you have multiple social media accounts, even though you might not make any connection between them, meaning you might not talk about one on the other, you might not link to the other ones from your social media, but it has become easier and easier for machines to do that. So if you want to keep up with what somebody's doing, you could just create an agent that's like, look at this person's social media every 10 minutes and let me know if anything changes. Email me or text me. And you might think you're safe, like, well, I'm not telling anybody where I live. I'm smart. Well, some of those really smart people didn't realize that there are GPS coordinates sent from your phone on a lot of these systems. And yes, you can turn that off. But a lot of people don't even know they exist. So that's one big thing. And the other thing is, if you are outside, it is scary what people can figure out from just the photos that you are posting outdoors. It could be any type of landmark. It could be just the look of the house that you are outside of.
There are a few YouTube channels of guys that do this, and they might be cheating. Maybe they're using AI, because AI can definitely speed this up. But where people send in photos, quite often like vacation photos from their great grandparents or something like that, and they're like, hey, can you tell me where this photo was taken? And you would be amazed at how often the people that are good at this can figure that out strictly from a photograph. All of this information, again, because of things like Google Maps, where you can look at things in different ways and you can look at street views and you can try to really dial down. And on some of these, it takes some legwork, where the guy could tell on one that I watched, well, the architecture kind of looks like it was this place. And then they figured out, oh, yeah, I think it was. But then it took a few hours of kind of doing Google Maps, going up and down the streets, looking at the buildings, trying to match them. Again, this is where AI really comes in handy, because AI just works 24/7. And it can look to match that, and it probably will. So what is the answer at this point? I don't know if there is one. My answer a few years ago was, hey, do not post massive amounts of images of yourself online, because people will be able to use that, one, to find you, to understand what area that you live in. But it also makes it easier now to create an AI avatar that looks like you. Somebody can start creating videos and it'll look like you. If they have access to your voice at all, they can make it sound like you as well. Which is why I've been saying for years, you can't trust anything that you see or hear on the internet. And that is now seemingly accelerating day by day because of the things that these AIs are good at, including things that most people still don't understand they can do, like making phone calls on your behalf. I read a story the other day about a guy who set up some AI bots to see what he could have it automate for his life. And it's easy if you're trying to get restaurant reservations, if they're on OpenTable or something like that, because these bots that the AIs can now spew, for lack of a better word, are able to use different apps. So you can show it how to use your favorite app to, you know, check the weather or buy tickets for your favorite sports team or whatever. It'll understand how to do that. So you don't have to worry about forgetting anything. You'll just have your bot. It can just automate everything. And this guy wanted reservations for a restaurant that I guess wasn't on one of these apps. So he gave it access to a voice over IP service, and the bot made the phone call. And when the guy answered in Portuguese or something like that, the bot just changed to talking in Portuguese to try to make a reservation. It's very interesting technology. But as humans, we're going to have to be very careful on how we let it, because it is, you let it affect your life. You let it do things for you that you should probably be doing yourself. And you, if you're of a certain mindset, and the kids today, I really feel sorry for them. Because back in our day, you know, if you had an imaginary friend, it was an imaginary friend. Now that friend has a voice. Now that friend is actually talking back to you. But that friend is all based on a large language model, which may be giving you responses that aren't really in your best interest. And you have to be aware of the effect this technology is having, along with social media as a whole. It all goes down to how many people you can really comprehend and be friends with. There was a Modern Rogue, Brian Brushwood YouTube channel, which talked about this recently, how different species you can handle up to knowing a certain amount. And for humans, it was like 120 or something. There's a number, there's a name for it. I forget what it is. You can look it up.
But the concept was, you know, if you lived in a small town, yeah, you could pretty much know everybody. You know, in a medium-sized town, you don't know everybody. You know, you kind of know a decent amount of people, but it becomes a different thing because you don't personally know everybody. And then if you live in a metropolis, well, you know almost nobody. But social media has changed our world from trying to keep track of a handful of friends. When I was growing up, that's what you had. You had the kids in your class at school. It was maybe 20 or 30. You know, that was pretty much your world. Okay, you had cousins and other friends maybe outside of school, but there was not hundreds or thousands, which the minute you put kids on social media, what they are exposed to, your brain isn't really wired to handle knowing that many people, caring about that many people. And you have to understand that all of this stuff is not real. The person you're talking to is not a person if it's an AI. Does that make any sense? But people are relying on these things, and it is not going to go well. So we saw in the case of the Florida Highway Patrol throwing somebody in jail because they had video of a car, you know, somewhat in the area of a deadly crime scene, accident scene. And it was, you know, the car was close. I mean, it wasn't exactly as the human described, but, you know, humans get things wrong. And I mean, there was no damage, but I mean, that doesn't necessarily mean that it wasn't the car involved. Let's put this woman in jail. So be careful how much control you give to your computers, to your AIs. And if you're online like this influencer with her kids, I just thought that was funny because obviously she is absolutely clueless and didn't understand what she was doing by feeding the data beast. And that's what it is. The internet is now a data beast. AIs are data beasts. All they want to do is take your data and process it and try to use it against you in a way, usually to sell you something. Which is why the story just dropped about LG TVs and how they are collecting information about you. I don't think this is a surprise to anybody that they are capturing screen caps so they can tell what you're watching, even if you've got something plugged into your TV. So meaning you just plug in, for those of you who still have DVD or Blu-ray players, they can see what you're watching off of something like that. So you plug in an extra device like your Roku or something like that. It can see what you're watching on that. They have all of these remote controls, which I hate. The ones you can talk to, you can bet they are listening. And the amount of information that they hold and that they send back to the mothership, again, usually in order to sell you things and advertise to you in a more personalized manner, understand that these things will, if they haven't already been hacked, which means if your LG has a microphone so it can hear what's going on in the room, then somebody's eventually going to figure out, if they haven't already, how to access that microphone without you knowing. Lastly, there was a story about AI shopping carts, and this, again, just wanted to point out that Fox News sucks. Not entirely for the quality of the article, but the headline, AI shopping carts could drive up your grocery bill. And it talked about a study, I think it was in Germany, where they had some AI shopping carts, and they had like half and half in this store. And they, well, oh no, the people that use the AI shopping carts spent like 25, 30% more or something like that. But they had no proof that it was because of the cart. They're like, well, it's possible that the people who took those carts were just going to spend more when they walked in the door. It's possible the people that walked in the door and saw those carts, because they were going to buy a bunch of items, decided, hey, let me try the AI cart, which I think it's obvious to anybody paying attention that the AI carts are going to do a couple of things. One, they're going to advertise to you because there's a screen on these carts as you're walking down the aisle. If, you know, Coca-Cola paid the grocery chain money
when you turn down the aisle with the soft drinks, a little Coke logo is going to come up and say, hey, have a Coke and smile, or whatever it's going to say, but it's going to push Coca-Cola on you. I'd also be more worried that this is where the price changes are going to happen, depending upon, you know, if you're a loyalty member or just what data they have on you, because especially if you are a loyalty member, they got data on you. The price may end up going up or down based upon that. But I think the AI carts, let's just assume for a minute, really do cause people to spend more. It also said it caused them to spend more time in the store. Well, it makes sense because they're now playing with a gadget while they're doing their grocery shopping. Now, if somebody could walk into a grocery store and put their phone away and just go grab the 10 items that they need and get out, that's going to be quicker than somebody walking into a store, looking at their phone the whole time while they meander and try to find the 10 items that they were looking for. So putting a device in front of somebody that they are going to interact with, it doesn't surprise me that people spend more time in the store. And it also doesn't surprise me that they might spend more. But the question is, are they buying things that are helpful, that they actually need? Or are they being advertised to in a way for things that don't make any sense? Which means maybe you're going down the aisle and you buy three big boxes of cereal for your kids. And the thing's like, hey, do you need milk? And you're like, oh, whoa, I forgot. You're right. I'm buying a bunch of cereal. I should probably get some milk. Those kind of things could be helpful. Like, hey, I noticed that you bought three packs of hot dogs, but you didn't buy any hot dog buns. Did you possibly forget that? Those are things that I would find helpful, because those are the things I would do all the time when we were doing shopping the old-fashioned way, rather than the way I do it now, which is I open up a browser window, I click on everything that I want, and then my wife just goes and picks it up. They do all the shopping for you. For stores that do that, my goodness, I'd love it. I mean, they also get the opportunity to give you the ads and push you towards things online. I just think it saves so much money because you're not there at the, you know, walking down the aisle, buying things that you don't need. All of the impulse stuff, I think way better to do the shopping online. I could be wrong. Maybe you think differently. Darren at randomthoughts.com, RANDUMBthoughts.com. Of course, Darren is DARREN. But these shopping carts are interesting to me because I think this could actually be a good use for the AI. It just depends on the programming, because there are certain places that are going to try to eke every last bit of money out of you while you're in the store. And there are others that might actually just be trying to be helpful. I had to have an AC guy out because I knew what the problem was, but I didn't want to do it. I didn't have, believe it or not, the wife's got a lot of different tools. Didn't have a PVC pipe cutter. And when the air conditioning was running, it was like 100 degrees here and humid, air conditioning running, leaking all over. And I could tell it didn't seem like there was a full flow going into the drain. So I knew 99% that it was the PVC pipe from the coils at the furnace there. Where at, when it, if you may not know this, when the cooling happens, the coils cool down and then they drip because all the humidity and stuff, it all drips down and that water then goes down a PVC pipe in our house and gets to the drain. Was pretty sure the drain, that PVC was clogged up. And yeah, I could have bought like $20 worth of parts and replumbed the whole thing, but it would have taken me an afternoon. But I called the dude and they came out. And we've had service from them before, and I'm intrigued by anybody that can keep a 5-star rating on Google. And I know there are ways to play these things, but I called the dude out
And sure enough, he takes the PVC pipe cutter. About a third of the way through the line, he cuts it, and all of a sudden, all this water comes flowing out, and he's like, yep, you definitely got a clog. Put a nitrogen tank on the other part of the pipe. He said it took 200 pounds of pressure, and all of a sudden, boom! Something flew out of the pipe, and all of a sudden, everything was draining correctly, and the grand total was a service call, which was $85. And I think $75 for the labor and the nitrogen. Again, I kind of knew what it was. Could I have fixed it less expensively? Sure. But it would have taken me a lot of time. Then I would have had to buy other tools. And really, I didn't want to meander around, again, using that word again today, while the water was all over the floor there by the blower, and of course it likes dripping right by where the on off switch for the furnace is. It was, you don't want to mix water with electricity, but the reality was they charged a fair price. I went online and said, hey, what should this cost in this area with the labor and everything else? And they were on the very low end of the range that they gave. So I believe that I got a fair price. Now, there are other people that would have come out and been like, well, I got to check this. Oh, got to do this. Oh, got to do this. Oh, yep, that's going to cost you $500. I guarantee you people had the same problem repaired for much more because the company wanted to eke every last little bit out of them. And I think grocery chains could do the same thing. Grocery chains could actually save you money by using AI in a way that is in your benefit. And they may figure that if they save you money, that will bring you in to their store to do all of your shopping. Because I don't know how it is in your area, but around here, I can think of quite a few different grocery stores within a 5-mile radius. There's a lot of them. There's like 8 of them or so. It's crazy. We got grocery stores everywhere. So if they're looking for the business, they're not necessarily going to use the technology to screw you out of your money. They might actually be doing it to help you in the hope that you go and do most of your shopping, if not all, with them. So the bottom line is the technology itself is not evil, even with the flock cameras, but it can be used in a way that is detrimental to your life, and you need to be aware of what is going on with the technology, how it works, and the things you need to watch for so you don't become a victim. Of course, one of the things you can do is listen to the Random Thoughts podcast. This is a value for value proposition. I put them out there. They're not behind a paywall at all. You get to decide after listening, have you gotten any value out of the show whatsoever? Then you can put whatever number on it that means something to you. Was it a dollar's worth of value? 5, 10, 50, 100? It's all up to you. You can go over to Random Thoughts, randumthoughts.com/donate. 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There are QR codes and wallet addresses if you want to do the crypto thing. There is a P.O. Box address. There is a Cash App address, which is $OzzyBall, OzzyBall. In the notes, please just put random or something like that so I know which show that it is for. And there is even a way to stream some Satoshis and send us some lightning, at least for now. Not a lot of people using it, but we appreciate those that are. But if there's something that you want to donate via and we're not using it, let me know. There's always something new. There's always some way to do it. And I appreciate everybody for listening, and I appreciate the people who have donated to help us keep the lights on today. A very big thanks to Zadok Brown, who came in with $69.15 and said, keep the AI thoughts coming. Need you and Larry back with Adam as well. Great chemistry in that trio. And I agree with all of that, Zadok. We had a lot of fun with the Podfather, Adam Curry.
over when we did the 6 episodes of No Agenda. What will happen in the future? I don't know. I never say never. We enjoyed the heck out of working with Adam, and he's the guy that created podcasting. So how could you not enjoy being around somebody that has that much information, that much charisma, building things to help podcasters? Still, he's the guy pushing this format forward more than anybody else. And yeah, keep the AI thoughts coming. Today's show, kind of with that in mind, when I sat down, I'm like, well, what's going on in AI? And then I saw the stories and I'm like, wow, can definitely do a complete AI show and not really make it feel like it's an AI show for people that are like, hey, I want to use AI. In this case, it was more of an AI show on what you need to be aware of, how you need to protect yourself, because AI is now out there and it's both good and at the same time, very bad. So thank you again, Zadok Brown. $69.15. You are quite generous. And we hope everybody listening could be as generous as you. Although Mark Kodra is damn near that and more, because he comes in with $5.55 every show. I guess since I went a little over a week again, there are two of them here. So that's $11.10. And he's dealing with a little bit of lung cancer, as is my mom. She had a biopsy. Her lung collapsed, which they tell you 1 in 4 people when they do the biopsy, the lung collapses. Lots of fun stuff. But they caught hers early and they caught Mark's early. And I'm hoping they both work out well. Cancer sucks. No doubt about it. Thoughts and prayers are with you. And I know people say that, but literally with you, Mark. We appreciate you. Weenie. I love this. I still love this name. And it still makes me laugh most of the time. Weenie Wawa came in with $5.65. That is monthly. Thank you very much. And Eric PP, the guy behind Helipad, he's one of the last lightning dudes out there. You should put a lightning bolt on your chest. That was that the Flash? It had to be, right? With the lightning bolt. Yeah, you could look good in a Lycra, Eric PP. Came in with 33 Satoshis. Thanks to him, Weenie Wawa, Mark Kodra, and of course, Zadok Brown. And thanks to everybody else for listening to this episode number 372 of the Little Podcast That Could. I appreciate you. Let people know about the show. If you like what you hear here, then tell your friends about the show. Post about it on social media. Leave a review on Apple Podcasts or whatever it is that you get your podcasts. It all helps us keep the show growing and keep the lights on and all that. It is all very much appreciated, and I do plan on being back with another show next week. So until then, I am Darren O'Neill. Thanks for listening.

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14: and Sunday.

And hello, people of the internet. How's it going today? How you doing? I'm Billy Bones, and this is a walk through the mind, a moment where we can sit back, hang out, chit-chat, discuss a handful of ideas that have been bouncing around inside my head, and see if we can't take those ideas for ourselves and go out and get the conversation started with friends, family, the people we meet on the street, or maybe we just get those gears turning in our own head and see where it takes us. So I guess there's a culmination of several different events that all build into one. The order of how they unfolded, I'm not entirely sure, but I guess I'll start with digging through my cabinets. Came across some cacao powder, not endorsed, but by brand name Creo Brew, and something that brews like coffee, that isn't coffee, doesn't give you the caffeine jitters. It's pretty tasty. It's like cocoa powder, except it's cacao. So it's slightly different processed situation. And left over from a time when I was making enough money to spend on frivolous things, because it's not necessarily a needed thing. I can get my coffee from the local Trader Joe's, and I'm happy with the price point and what all I'm getting. And I guess my coffee is labeled as fair trade. It seems to be some shenanigans that go on in the farming industry and the ability to return an investment on our products. And then there's some of the people that work in the business complex where the farm is located, and they're from South Africa, relating stories to me the other day of how tumultuous South Africa is, in that being able to run a business is on the dangerous side. Just being able to drive around, or drive, walk, commute, however you want to traverse the landscape, with as little as $100. I don't know if that's 100 US dollars comparatively, or the $100 number in South African currencies. That can get you shot, get you killed for $100. Not that $100 seems to buy much nowadays, but, and I guess he was talking a little bit back in the day, but it's still on the tumultuous side. The whole business, not the whole business, but quite the collection of them, or South African, so I'm going to assume they still have family back there, that it's not all white picket fences over there. I guess that apartheid thing is still kind of rolling through the shockwaves of it all. And then back in August, a slightly different farming situation, but the beginning of August, not that I noticed, but avocados were put on pause for importing from Mexico, thanks to the Mexican cartel in Michoacan, because avocados are worth some coin, which is something we don't necessarily think about up here in the States. Oh, it's, what are we paying, like $3 for two or something like that? It's a cheap thing. But they're making a whole bunch of them, because apparently Mexico is like the mother country of avocados. There's really only a handful of places avocados can grow. California was a good spot to expand the process, learn about it, and have it start in the United States. And then NAFTA kicked in, and then we're allowed to import from Mexico as long as they meet our rigorous farming standards, whatever standards those are. Making sure they're clean, not, you know, sending out to drug money or supporting cartels. I like how we talk out of both sides of our mouths sometimes. But Mexico, bringing in big money for the avocados. And I guess the biggest indicator, not that I know the direct relation to pesos to dollars, and necessarily when the quote was talking about, but watching this Netflix docuseries, Rotten, one of the episodes, beginning of season two, talks about the avocado trade. And an individual farmer in there talks about when he was a kid, he was selling a kilo of avocados for 2 to 2.5 pesos. And nowadays, you can sell a kilo of avocados for 80 pesos. Doesn't matter if you need to know
what the conversion rate is, all you have to know is that is a 3,000% increase in the value of this crop, making it worth some coin, lots of coin. So much so that avocado growers in Mexico have had to deal with the gangs running the show, the corrupt government, be it turning a blind eye, accepting bribes, or being told that they're not going to get a better offer than to deal with them one way or the other, an offer they can't refuse. And so we get some less than stellar business practices out of the avocado trade, stuff that we never think about. We think about California. California's got their own self-supplying avocados. Mexico, they've improved. They now have a security state running the town within Michoacán to help protect the farmers and protect the state's export, the cash crop of them, so that way lives are fruitful in the Western sense of the mind. Or we can even look at Chile, which has a fantastic climate for growing avocados. Apparently, if the tree experiences more than 4 hours below 32 degrees Fahrenheit, freedom units, then no avocados will form on that tree. And so you have to have them on specific hillsides where the air doesn't stagnate and become too cold, stays warm enough. 18 gallons of water for one avocado, approximate mathematical supercomputing. And in Chile, they have privatized water, which means the government chooses who gets to keep the water. And it goes towards the avocado industry because that's where the cash money is. And peasants are no longer allowed to collect their own water. They have to buy all of the water because they need the water to go to the avocados. And while the United States does import Chilean avocados, it's not their first priority. They would not like to. And I'm sure there's certain stipulations, fancy documentation to approve of that level of import, in which we choose to. Chile exports most of their avocados to Eastern Asian countries. All this to say is we're looking at the commodities market, something that actually everybody's indirectly getting very familiar with in terms of gasoline prices lately, in that the global price of gasoline goes up no matter how much it is to produce it in your central locale. And so there's a massive return on investment for people that can produce it cheap right now. And it's tough for people that are kind of on the brink, that tipping scale. But it's not like you and I can go down to our local Exxon store, our local Shell shop, and pick up a 44-gallon barrel of oil and then bring it home and produce it for ourselves. It's all on the mass quantity scale to bring that dollar point down. Volumetric pricing, which rolls us right back into my delicious cacao powder. Now, again, I'm not putting in, I used to make a second pot of coffee, and except it wasn't coffee, it'd be the Creole brew. Enjoy that deliciousness. Add some heavy whipping cream, turn it into almost like a hot cocoa, except minus all of the sugar, just cocoa beans and milk and water. But cocoa beans are traded on the global commodities market. Again, it's not like we're going to West Africa, which is really the only place that cocoa beans or the coca plant grows. Couple little tiny sections right there at the equator, and massive density of all of these. It's pretty much a single market country in what they have to offer. And coca's dirt cheap. You think about buying a Hershey's candy bar, which is not good in my opinion, but you can get one of those down at the, I don't know how much they cost anymore. Used to be a dollar. I'm sure they used to be a lot cheaper back in the day. So we'll say $1.50 for regular size Hershey's cocoa bar or chocolate bar. But Hershey's isn't getting their cocoa directly from the individuals, people growing the cocoa beans.
coca plants, and they're collecting from more or less warehouses. All the coca farmers send their beans to a local centralized distribution point, and then that distributor sells it on the global market, and everybody buys it by the massive quantities. And then the distributor then goes out and makes the payments, except it doesn't really work that way. The payments, the farmer sells it to the distributor, and the distributor gives them the cash that they have in hand. And there is rules and regulations, words written down on a piece of paper that say we need to pay fair price for these coca beans. It's supposed to be like a dollar a pound or whatever the number is. But sometimes, the distributor says, or the sales rep, the person selling it to everybody, commodities trader, says, I don't have a dollar per pound, I've got 50 cents per pound. And you can sell me your coca beans at 50 cents a pound, and we'll be good, or not. And all your beans are going to rot. And all that labor, all that time and effort you put in to harvesting your plant goes for naught. So again, even though it's supposed to be a dollar per pound, the commodities trader, truthfully or not, pays whatever they decide to pay. And so you look at these points where these people struggle at the equator, which is further south than here, and it's hot here. I can only imagine how much hotter it is there. Out there, slaving away, getting the beans, cracking open the shells of the pods of the plants, and then they take those back to their villages, lay them all out, and sunbake them, because there's a chemical reaction that goes on between cracking it out of the pod and then laying it down in the sun to turn it into the actual delicious tasting cocoa that we enjoy. And within this single market economy, so to say, people not lifted up to encourage free thought on expanding their process, they're just kind of held in this limbo. And again, because they're never paid, but not often enough paid the appropriate wage, it's kind of hard to dig yourself out to envision yourself in a more prosperous situation. And not necessarily to reduce costs, but to make the labor easier, they bring their children along. What else are they going to do? They're not home watching TV. They don't have TV. They can't afford TV, let alone sitting in a house in the middle of summer, middle of whatever, forever summer at the equator. Doesn't seem enjoyable, so why not be out with your family? Does that count as child labor on a farm? Maybe if they're getting whipped and beaten and demanded, but if they're going out and helping their family, being supportive of the entire fiscal opportunity, is that child labor? Yes and no. Depends on which piece of paper you're also looking at, too. Because it's almost heartbreaking to sit there and go, I'm eating something delicious that people aren't getting paid for. There's a lot of discussion these days about living wages. You need to be paid a living wage. Living wage, I can't afford to live in California. I need $37 an hour for flipping burgers at McDonald's. How's about you go pick coca pods out in Africa for, who knows, nothing. And so again, the fair trade aspect was kicked in an attempt to normalize prices, make it easier. But again, people are getting shot, beat up for cash. And be careful carrying cash. And then even the local collection warehouses, the people that collect all the coca beans to then sell to the marketers, they have to be careful. There's the individual in that episode that was talking about that even though he's the guy running the business, he dresses like everybody else so he doesn't stand out. No stars, no markings as the general. Blend in with the infantry, so that way you're not picked off. And so my Creo brew, my cacao powder, even from years ago, has the little symbol on it that says direct trade. And I never just decided to look into it. I just thought this stuff was expensive and because it was fancy. It's a little bit more than just fancy. Direct trade is not fair trade. Fair trade goes through the commodities markets. Like I said, goes into the giant collection pot and then is sold off by the pound or ton
kilo, scoop, however they decide to measure it all out, and then pay the fair trade price. Direct trade is a communication with the farmers themselves, be that a central village, maybe one head honcho, or maybe a citywide agreement from the company to the individuals, the people actually doing the farming. And instead of going through the commodities market, these people ship it directly to the company that then does the further processing after it's done its sunbake to turn it into the coca beans that we all enjoy. Again, they send it off and then mill it accordingly and process it and then send it out. And it becomes a more or less, granted, I'm not sitting on the boards of these companies, so I can't speak specifics, but a better chance

grade. It's not American beef. Just like it's not an American cocoa, American avocados, unless it says from California, then those are American avocados. But one of the things that they talk about on the Creo Brew website is the ability to cultivate specific cultivars of these coca pods, ones that produce specific sweetnesses or bitters. What all goes into the coca plant, I have no idea. Not that kind of farmer. But I am very well aware of the direct trade aspect. Kind of like we had the cyclospora scare last month or whatever from all of the lettuce getting imported from Mexico, where it's all grown down there. I'm sure it's a fantastic growing environment. Whether or not they pay fair prices, who knows? And with the lettuce supposedly originating from Taco Bell, I can't expect that Taco Bell is paying premium prices for premium lettuce. And then you throw it all into one giant collector, and then all of a sudden that bacteria spread massively. But that's, bacteria is not the topic. It's the wholesale price, the whole collection being paid for at once. But you get a good price. You promise to buy a whole bunch. We can make it affordable. But at the farmers markets, everything seems to be so expensive. Why is that? It's because we're not doing massive quantities of things. We're not doing impossibly large scales amounts to be able to sell. One of the coolest things about the farmers markets is you are pretty much dealing with the people that do all of the growing, all of the creating for the food that you're eating. It's the best form of direct trade as far as I'm concerned. Every time someone talks to me and buys our produce, I am directly involved. Granted, the money doesn't go directly into my bank account, but in a very short, circuitous route, it does. I've got chickens in my freezer that I know and I've talked to many, many times, very proud to be able to support them, of the chickens that the farmer has raised and then butchered, the cow that is in my freezer, the half cow at least. I know the individual that raises the cows. I know how he chooses to raise and healthily feed his cows. I agree with it, and I choose to support him, and then I get delicious food out of it. I have an individual bringing me a duck next week. I'm looking forward to that. Again, something he raised. Not going to my local supermarket. Oh, that's right. There's a story with going to Kroger a while ago, probably last year, and just one of those, I don't even know why I stopped by the meat counter, but I stopped by the meat counter. I said, you're all out of whatever. And the lady behind the counter said, yeah, they didn't bring any from the warehouse. And it's going to be a while until they bring some from the warehouse. And I'm just, twice in the same sentence or the conversation, warehouse, beef from the warehouse. I don't want beef from the warehouse. I want beef from the farm. And just where are we getting it from? The people that we can buy lettuce from the farmer's market, they grew it in their yard. There's another family-operated farm, family-operated, that works at several of the farmer's markets, and they've had this family farm for a couple of generations at least, and proud to get the pork products from them, proud to buy their vegetables, because I know that they're eating the same stuff too. They're very particular in what's getting put into their food. They're not going all crazy with the pesticides and whatnot. And so I guess this is all to say that if you're not going to go to a farmer's market, you're going to be a looky-loo, and you're going to sit there and go, why should I pay $5 for a head of lettuce when I can go to the Kroger, the Safeway, the Albertsons, and buy it for a dollar? Maybe you go to the whole paycheck, the Whole Foods, and you buy it for $2. $3, but you don't want to spend $5 at a farmer's market. How many grocery stores are getting their collections of food from the hopper, the bulk foods? Maybe you don't have a farmer's market, but you have a co-op available, a spot where generalized local farmers can go post up their foods and get a fair return. Now, granted, the co-op's going to add a percentage on top of that because the building needs to pay their taxes and electricity. You need a central location, got to pay for their employees. What's the fair trade?

rate, the living wage price that you're going to pay. And I guess there's also another aspect that I'm thinking about it with direct trade. I bought a new grain mill. I guess is it a mill? Something along those lines. Something to break up the chicken food. Because the last one that I bought, now that I'm purchased it, annoyed that it's not doing what I hoped it would do. So now I've bought the same tool twice, essentially. But could have bought it. It was not locally accessible. I still had to buy it online. And so if I bought it through the primary company that I discovered it through, it would have cost me an extra $20. But I was able to find the parent company, bought it from them, $20 less. Even got free shipping out of it. So that bonus for me, good on the company for doing a large enough shipping contract that they can afford to get the discounts at certain price points to make it worth their time, my time. But it's kind of along the lines that I do my absolute darndest to not shop at Amazon. I've heard too many stories of how they treat their warehouse employees because they're trying to squeeze them for every last dime that they're worth, energy and efficiency wise, whether or not they're slacking off. Because I have seen you get what you pay for. If you're only going to pay people $15 an hour, then, or $7 an hour, whatever that is going on, they're only going to work so hard. But I've also seen people get paid $30 an hour and work the same. There's a work ethic that has seemed to have gotten lost. Maybe I'm only just jaded. But every time that I can support a company that I know is paying their employees fairly, whether or not the employees feel that it's fair, that's on the individual. Because there is a return on investment for the company. People need to be worth the time and energy that the company gives them. And I might not have said that right, but I know what I mean. I hope you know what I mean. So go out, find a farmer. Find a product that does direct trade. Find a company that supports your vision. If you believe that people should be making a living wage, spend the money, whether or not you can afford it. If you can't afford it, then maybe you need to figure out where you need to cut things out. But this is, I'm not running your budget. You're running your budget. You know what you need to do. I'm only here to offer some ideas, some things to get the gears turning. Maybe getting the hoe out in the garden, chopping away at some weeds. Because there's another level of direct trade. Trade with yourself, the time and energy you put into making your own garden. Things that you consume yourself. Be proud of what you produce or support. But I've been Billy Bones, BILLYBON, the number 3S. You find me on Twitter, X, at Billy Bones. You find me on Mastodon, the Fediverse, at Billy Bones, at noauthority.social. And if you don't have the social meds, either one of those, that's okay. I won't blame you for that. They're terrible places to be. But you can go to the website, billybones.com. Remember that it's spelled with the number 3 instead of the letter E. And there you'll find a handful of show notes from today, plus all the show notes and show links for past episodes. Go there, check all that out. There's a link for email, there's a link for SoundCloud, there's a link for Tabletop Woodworks in case you need a little bit of bonus value for value. Because that's how I release this show, free of charge. No paywalls, no sponsors, no advertisers, no one holding a dollar bill over my head, controlling what I can or cannot say, in hopes that you find value out of it. In a way that we can do direct trade, you and I. And if you do find that you found value out of this, fantastic, thank you very much. The first thing that I ask that you do is you give this show a share. Maybe someone else gets a talking point, gets gears turning, finds out that they need to spend some money at the farmer's market and support someone that they enjoy talking to. But if you found that this show was worth a monetary amount of value, be that the Federal Reserve Freedom Units, better known as the U.S. dollar, or teeny tiny bits of Bitcoin called Satoshis, we are in luck because I accept both forms of payment. You go to billybones.com, you scroll all the way down, you click that button that says value for value, and that'll take you to PayPal, and you can chip in, you can donate, you can support the show in a number that you feel is appropriate. Like Lady Get Over It, who sends in $15 monthly, and Stevie, who sends in $6 monthly. Thank you very much for helping me pay these bills, keeping this show alive the best that we can.
But then also, if you're running one of them there fancy new podcasting 2.0 compliant apps where you're able to stream the Satoshis or Boost, like Dame Slamy did in the last episode of Sanitation Commission. She did streams plus a 2222 boost for a grand total of 5,467 Satoshis. Thank you very much, ma'am. And to the rest of you out there in podcast land, thank you very much for listening. I love you guys, and I will talk to you next time.

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15: Larry.
16: Fate. It's a strange word, isn't it? Its meaning, according to the Oxford Dictionary, is that which is destined or predetermined to happen to a particular person or thing, originally regarded as ordained by a supernatural force or agency, the destiny or appointed lot of a person or thing. Fate usually has an ominous vibe, doesn't it? Yet, Merriam-Webster lists the word luck as a synonym for fate, along with the words doom and conclusion. Huh? If you preface the word luck with the word bad, now it's a synonym for fate. Why is fate considered predetermined and unavoidable, but luck is random and hit or miss? Let's go back to Oxford's definition of fate for a moment. Regarded as ordained by a supernatural force. Well, the biggest supernatural force is God. Does he throw fate at us? Eventually, yes. But when some very old person dies peacefully in his bed, that's never considered meeting one's fate. Fate is reserved for shipwrecks and plane crashes. Which supernatural forces arrange those, huh? Zeus? Apollo? Lucifer? Sometimes brushes with death occur in more random and arcane fashions. I recall hurrying uptown on 6th Avenue on a sunny but bitter cold winter's day. Suddenly there was a sort of explosion on the sidewalk just in front of me. An enormous icicle had broken from a skyscraper and landed at my feet. Its thickest portion was probably 10 inches in diameter. It was in several pieces that must have measured 8 or 10 feet long. Another guy near me had seen it happen and stared at me in wonderment. Had I been walking just a little bit faster, you'd be listening to something else right now. I guess I was gifted with luck because I evaded a terrible fate. So little separates the two words. Sometimes fate has some sick sense of humor. At that time, when I worked in Manhattan, there was a ghoulish story that was bellowed at over work cocktails in hundreds of bars. A construction worker had fallen off an I-beam from several stories up. But luck was on his side, because he landed on an enormous mound of sand, which, while not preventing injury, was much better than concrete. But some other supernatural force determined that another construction worker leave a large pry bar embedded in that mound of sand, which went straight up the falling man's ass to his neck. Kind of like Vlad the Impaler's treatment for invaders. Fate snatched luck from that hard hat. Construction is a hazardous job, but what about just walking down a city street? Recently, a guy fell off, or jumped from, a 12-story building in central Japan and lived. However, the woman on which he landed, as she innocently walked down the street, did not. I bet he was attempting suicide. What we need to know is, will he be charged with murder? There are surely tales of guys leaping from disabled planes who felt so lucky to have a parachute, until the yank on the ripcord did absolutely nothing. Calamity seems more likely when traveling. Most of us are more concerned in the air than on the road. Of course, that's illogical. Most of us feel very safe at home, but that's where most emergency room journeys begin. Sometimes fate is just so far away from our thoughts because what's out to get us has been hiding in wait for 80 years. An Indonesian family was just blown to smithereens as they relaxed in their home in the town of Biak. What got them? An unexploded World War II bomb buried deep in the soil beneath their home. Imagine that thing, huh? Just sitting there in the moist muck for decade after decade. And one day it, or some supernatural force, decides it's go time and ka-fucking-boom. Is it funny? Well, maybe a little, because tragedy plus time equals comedy. A statement attributed to Woody Allen, but first said by Steve Allen. He should have added the word distance to the equation. The more remote some tragedy, the more likely it can become comedic material. Of course, that's by comedic mores from decades past. Now, no tragedy is ever funny because everyone must be sensitive and empathetic, and caring is sharing and all that prattle. Gallows humor is verboten by dull-eyed leftist morons who lack the guts to acknowledge their own mortality. Once you do that, everyone else's is fair game. Gallows humor was wonderful. Gags like the pilot who announces,
10: The good news is we're going to make history. The bad news is we're going to be in it.
16: Or that bomb disposal technician who says, either I'm right or it's suddenly not my problem anymore. Very often, we are complicit in our own fate. We create it, one drink or forkful or cigarette at a time. Then we blame the liquor or tobacco company or food company. Sometimes our fate is sealed by our negligent selves with multiple accomplices. There was a viral video of a woman doing a bungee jump somewhere in Brazil. Usually it's a bungee jump, commonly off a bridge over water. This was more of a bungee launch. Three guys helped lift her above their heads. Her arms were spread wide like a soaring eagle. She wore a helmet and the bungee cord harness. Doubtless she anticipated a safe adrenaline rush experience as she plunged downward. Then the two guys, no doubt well-trained in the art and science of flinging people from high places, surged forward and heaved her off a bridge that was not above water. Behind them on the ground lay the coiled bungee cord, attached to nothing. It was a hard and final landing for the thrill-seeking woman. Let's do the math. The two technicians, how overused is that fucking word? The two morons that launched her never attached the cord nor checked to see if it was attached. The third guy who helped lift her onto the launchers didn't check. The guy who shot the video from behind did not check. There was a second video from the right side, which means there was someone else who never checked. Most importantly, she herself never checked. She had faith in her fellow empathetic, caring, and skilled human beings. That's a total of six fucking people, including the victim who never checked with even a glance to see if she was going to be amused or splattered. There are many takes on fate versus luck. I've always believed you make your own luck to a great extent. If you dig into it a bit, into the background of those who achieve success, they usually work their asses off so that when luck is near, they can grasp it. In show business and the creative arts, the word discovered seems to be applied to every rock or movie star. But that's invariably bullshit. Every big-time comic haunted hundreds of open mic nights. Every rock star played dive bars on their way to stadiums. Sometimes people make their own luck and fate. I once visited the ruins of Jack London's castle in Glen Ellen, California. There in a glass display case were several thick stacks of paper. What were they? Over 600 rejection letters from publishers. Number 601 said yes, and London was suddenly an overnight success. With royalties from Call of the Wild, White Fang, and my favorite, the Seawolf, London became quite wealthy. He bought 1,000 acres and commissioned a 15,000-square-foot mansion. He constantly stalled the builder on paying bills, only offering small, partial payments. The place was nearly complete when the builder demanded full payment. London responded with something like, "I'll pay you when I feel like it." Within a few days, the structure burned to the ground, with only the massive stonework remaining. It was definitely arson, but authorities could never pinpoint the culprit. Sure. London was a vocal and strident socialist, in addition to being an alcoholic. He also enjoyed morphine and opium. There is now convincing evidence he was a plagiarist and admitted to buying stories and plots from others and reworking them. Since I was a very young kid, Jack London was one of my favorite authors. I still like his books, whatever parts of them were penned by him. But it seems he was an asshole. Luck is such a weird notion. Some people do seem to have phenomenal luck. My older daughter has always operated under a force field of good fortune. Sometimes it happened in the oddest ways. When she was 4 or 5, she wanted a soccer ball. I bought her one, and she enjoyed kicking hell out of it. One day we visited a nearby lake, and she brought it along. It was a day of extremely thick fog, very uncommon for Southern California. As we neared the shoreline, I warned her not to kick the ball. If it wound up in the lake, I wasn't going to wade in after it. Of course, a few seconds later, she kicked it mightily into the lake. It disappeared in the fog. We couldn't even see where it landed, but we heard the splashdown. I told her there was not going to be a replacement for that ball. She made a sullen face as we trudged on in silence. A couple of minutes later, from the lake, we heard a woman's voice call out. Slicing through the fog came an electric pontoon boat with several people aboard. The woman held the soccer ball in her hand and asked my daughter if it belonged to her. It was bizarre, like something from a David Lynch movie. She tossed the ball to me, and the boat receded back into the murk. It was an out-of-body experience. That same girl became obsessed with softball at about, age 7 or 8. Her actual obsession was the uniforms, not the game. She had marginal talent for fielding or hitting, and so when not on the bench, she was relegated to the outfield, where she could do minimal damage. Her grandpa was a huge baseball fan and came to L.A. from the East Coast for a visit. He was eager to see her play and had thoughts of his granddaughter delivering some heroic athletic exploits. As usual, she spent most of the game on the bench. In the final inning, the coach sent her to the outfield. The game was tied up. Some girl from the opposing team hit a long, high fly. As the ball left her bat, my daughter was literally looking in the opposite direction from home plate. When the ball descended, she turned and saw it and raised her mitt only as far as her waist, and the ball slipped into the pocket. There was thunderous applause for the winning out, and Grandpa was ecstatic. She stared into her mitt in disbelief. The ball found her glove like a drone. It was pure luck, nothing else. Gamblers, of course, are obsessed with luck. I've known a few degenerate gamblers and have a theory about their obsession with games of chance. All of them had careers in which they kind of survived but never thrived. They held jobs at which they worked hard but with zero satisfaction beyond the paycheck. There was no benefit beyond the money, no sense of accomplishment, no cheers or applause or even a cursory attaboy. These guys all gambled beyond their means, Occasionally they would win, whether at a horse race or a football bet or a casino. Then they were like a jonesing junkie getting a hot shot. They'd literally be high from the win and, of course, soon blow the windfall on stupid stuff, buying rounds of drinks for the house, shit like that. They were soon broke again and depressed and in desperation. They really didn't gamble for the money. It was the idea that they could be a winner for a while and be backslapped and attaboyed. But for what? Gambling wins are hollow victories born of luck and nothing else. An artificial achievement, as fake as a drug-induced thrill. Of course, every casino caters to whales, right? Guys with limitless resources, those who have achieved enormous financial success. But it's likely their gambling motivation is the same as the small-time players. The very wealthy can buy mansions and yachts and planes. Those are the trappings of success, not triumphs. Casinos will treat them like rock stars with comped suites and mules and jet service and limos and booze and hookers. And that stuff surely feels like winning, but on some level, it probably falls short. It is not a heavyweight title or a sold-out concert tour or an indie win or the unconditional love of a solid family. Nothing beats that. It's the ultimate prize and achievement in the game of life. Those who never know that extraordinary experience must feel an emptiness that's difficult to endure. But how do some people make their own luck? Ask AI or some bullshitting life coach, and you'll get a plethora of tropes they've all been using for 100 years. Words like being organized, responsible, hardworking, and self-disciplined. Then they'll talk about time management, grit, and perseverance. Yeah. A very wise man once said that 85% of success is showing up. That is true. I worked with scads of men and women at Fortune 500 companies who had zero talent, average intelligence, and minimal business acumen, yet managed to achieve lofty, high-paying positions. How? They showed up through blizzards and hurricanes, transit strikes, on crutches after ski accidents. That indicated something very important about them: dependability. Moreover, their lack of talent and shrewdness often appealed to top managers who knew they could confidently promote a guy who would be a smiling subordinate, not a competitor. Next, these people were adept at social skills. While far from charismatic, they were really good at fitting in. They never made others uncomfortable. They had zero weird factor. Just good old dependable so-and-so, welcome at any meeting or luncheon. Because of those mediocre attributes, they were regarded as safe bets. They played golf, but not well enough to intimidate clients or bosses. They could tell a joke, but it would get safe chuckles, never a belly laugh. They let the boss be the star. In their jobs, they advanced, not quickly, but at an acceptable pace. Raises came, the 401ks piled up, and they retired very comfortably. There are legions of those types across corporate America, the military, and government. Those institutions are tailor-made for the average Joe or Jane. Why? Because organizations have a primary purpose, and it is never, never the one implied by their name. America's three biggest employers are the Department of Defense, Walmart, and Amazon. With 2.9, 2.1, and 1.6 million workers, respectively, the DoD is not about defense, and Walmart and Amazon are not about selling stuff. They are about keeping the organization alive, period. And smart organizations operate that way. Kodak and Xerox were behemoth corporations, both part of the Dow 30. They had geniuses working for them, Kodak invented digital cameras in 1975. Xerox invented the computer mouse. Both foolishly stayed focused on their core competencies, film and copiers. And now they are mere footnotes in business history. Contrast Kodak and Xerox with Samsung and Berkshire Hathaway. Samsung began in 1938 selling groceries and dried fish. Berkshire Hathaway was a struggling textile manufacturer until Warren Buffett got hold of it. For those without some fire-in-the-belly idea for a better mousetrap, the road to luck, not fate, is to get into a massive corporation or the government. Then show up, be nice, go with the flow. So what if shoot-out-the-lights revenues are not one's life purpose? They can put in an honest day's work and get their jollies elsewhere. Success as an entrepreneur is something else entirely. Being ordinary guarantees failure. Same for the creative fields. How to make it in Hollywood? Ask Harvey Weinstein. Of course, that's not the case for all, but it is for a lot more than people would believe. Being average in Hollywood will get you buried. Most of the execs are pretty dull people, so they get jazzed by those who are different. In the 80s and 90s, one of Hollywood's most successful screenwriters was a guy named Joe Esterhaz. Did he write good scripts? Yeah. But Joe had another edge. He was very different than your average Hollywood writer. He was born in Hungary, raised in Pennsylvania and Ohio, and had a pronounced fuck you attitude. This ran contrary to most screenwriters who tend to be frightened sycophants. Studio execs liked to hang around with Esterhaz because he seemed dangerous. When Basic Instinct made $400 million on Esterhaz's script, well, they liked him even more. It's estimated that Joe took $26 million out of Hollywood before returning to Cleveland because he thought it was a better place to raise his kids. So yeah, in creative pursuits, kooky and weird can be an advantage. For artists and musicians, an outrageous sideshow freakazoid persona seems to help. Andy Warhol, Marilyn Manson, and dozens of others are proof. Most, if not all, successful people do make their own luck. And the same is true for those who engineer their own fateful destruction. Two primary characteristics fuel those people: capricious decision-making and an overriding negative outlook. It's been evident for thousands of years. Esau sold his birthright to his brother Jacob for a bowl of fucking stew. Few people acknowledge their own character flaws. Instead, they offload them onto others. That's the foundation of leftist dogma. The "I'm a victim" declaration drives their bullshit grievance politics. Everyone owes them something, huh? No, no one owes them anything. There's a fascinating postscript to the Esau and Jacob story. Esau eventually acknowledged his own failures and became quite successful. Later biblical passages say his estrangement from his brother ceased and they embraced. Those who create their own loser fate invariably have a shit attitude about everything. They create the life they envision, a gloomy journey of continuous disappointments, repudiated failures, and imagined injustices. That archetype probably didn't apply to the faithful bungee-jumping woman. She was doubtless lost in the anticipation of an adrenaline rush. But you have to wonder why people do shit like that. Some say you never feel more alive than when you're at the brink of death. I'll take their word for it. Hey, thanks for hanging with me once again. It's great to be with you, especially after such an extended hiatus. Where have I been? Well, I had a spell co-hosting the No Agenda podcast with my buddy Darren O'Neill. We had a blast, and Adam Curry, besides being a sensational performer, is a good, good dude. I wish him continued success, all deserved, for he is a classic, make-your-own-luck kind of guy. Besides that, it's still summer in Commie, Connecticut, and after last winter's Arctic horror, I've tried to take advantage of the warm weather as much as possible. That said, my yard is already littered with crunchy brown leaves, and evening strolls with moose require a sweater. So, more indoor days are coming, and I'll be visiting with you more often. In the meantime, Darren and I verbally slap the pukes and fraud politicians as we laugh and mock the kooks and psychos that seem to comprise 90% of the media. We do it all every Monday at planetrage.show. There's a live troll room where you can join us as it happens, or download and listen at your leisure. 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My friends, anyone can visit a casino, online or in person. Who knows? You might win something. But the odds are very much against us. The house almost always wins. Why not take a chance on yourself? Make your own luck. The fulfillment and thrill of personal achievement beats the ass off any dumb luck. I'll see you next time, and until that time, take no shit.

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0: In today's episode, the NTSB is looking into whether that Amazon plane, which went off the end of the runway in Miami, killing three people, should have gone around.
1: The nose landing gear and the right main landing gear touched down, and ground speed was 158 knots.
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2: 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I'm Captain Jeff, a former U.S. Air Force pilot and retired Delta Airlines captain. And joining me from his Garden View studio
4: in Hartford, Hereford, and Hampshire,
2: a retired professional dog photographer, former RAF, RAAF fighter pilot, retired Airbus A330, A340 captain for Virgin Atlantic Airways, it's Captain Nick.
5: Hi there, Jeff. Lovely to be back on the show again. Now, APG724, let's talk about when it was built in 1946, the Sierva Air Horse. Now, Sierva or Auto Gyro Company was a Scottish company designed to further the work of Juan de la Sierva, a Spanish engineer who built gyrocopters, I think. They built the Sierva Air Horse, and at the time it was the largest helicopter in the world.
6: It's beautiful. It's just beautiful.
2: It's gorgeous.
5: Flying box. Yeah. The registration of this amazing helicopter was X-ray Victor 724, and it was one of the very few tri-rotor designs, I think, ever built. I don't know if another one was. It was powered by a single Merlin engine. Damn powerful, those things. You'd need to be, wouldn't you, to get that flying? Mm. And they built two airframes. Unfortunately, a failed swash plate, that's the bit that kind of helps tilt the rotors, caused a crash that ended further development. What a shame, because I think with such a wonderful looking aircraft, it would be nice to see it around nowadays.
6: It's just so aerodynamic.
5: Yeah,
6: it's,
5: I know.
6: It's beautiful.
5: That wonderful undercarriage, I think.
6: Yes.
5: So substantial.
6: Yes.
7: Not
6: and the way it
7: at all.
6: doesn't fold up or anything. I like
5: exactly.
6: it.
5: Exactly.
2: So I thought the swash plate was something that you'd find on a pirate ship or something.
6: That's a swash. That's a swashbuckling plate.
2: Oh, I'm sorry.
5: Gotcha. Oh, perhaps that's why it buckled.
6: Uh-huh. Yeah. Ooh, yes. Ooh, swashbuckling plate.
2: All right, title. Write that down.
6: Title. Got it.
2: Well, thank you very much for that show number 724.
5: Well, I was going to say at least nobody died, but sadly in the crash, all three on board, which included a test pilot and a bunch of engineers, died. But let's not go there.
2: Yeah, well, too late.
7: Too late.
5: Oh, what a shame.
2: Your timing is just never impeccable.
6: He does his best.
2: I know. Yeah. I know. Well, thank you for doing the best you can, sir. And speaking of that, from the Northwoods of the Atlanta suburbs, race car driver, self-taught chef, commercial multi-engine instrument-rated pilot with an interest in anything with enough horsepower to kill him. It's Alpha Juliet, or we like to call him AJ.
8: Hey, Jeff. Hey, everybody. Back, finally at home, hopefully for more than a couple days this time. So, added another couple thousand miles to my travel trip this month.
2: Wow. You've been doing a lot of it. Can't wait to hear about it. All right. And also, last but not least, from her studio in Toronto, Ontario, Canada, retired financier and aviation enthusiast, spreadsheet master, and our producer, it's the lovely Liz Piper.
6: Hi, everybody. Welcome to the last show of the summer, or I guess of the winter if you're in the Southern Hemisphere.
5: Oh, so, very true.
6: Yeah, uh-huh.
2: Oh, yeah. That's right. Uh-huh. The 21st.
5: You made me all depressed now.
6: I believe fall arrives in the Northern Hemisphere on Tuesday, which always is confusing because I thought it was always the 21st.
2: Yeah,
6: but now it seems
2: days.
6: To float around and I don't get it anymore.
2: Well, you know.
6: Anyway, have a good show, you guys.
2: All right. Thanks, Liz.
6: Bye.
2: Bye.
5: Deuces.

0: Stand by for news.
1: All right, we're going to start off with this, a recent crash just a couple of days ago. We're recording this on Thursday, the 17th of September. This happened on Tuesday out in California, Chatsworth, to be exact. KNBC and KVEA aerial reporter Eliana Moreno and pilot George Martini died in a helicopter crash while working on coverage in Chatsworth, California. Three people were killed and one person was hospitalized Tuesday night when a helicopter covering news for NBC LA and Telemundo 52 crashed in the Los Angeles community of Chatsworth. The crash was reported just before 7 p.m. in the 9100 block of North Mason Avenue in Chatsworth, a neighborhood in northern Los Angeles, according to Los Angeles Fire Department. NBCLA confirmed the helicopter was News Chopper 4, which is operated by Angel City Air and was providing news coverage. Several TV news helicopters were in the West San Fernando Valley community reporting on a crash involving a Metro bus. The LA Fire Department said the helicopter went down between two commercial buildings. The crash resulted in a fire. I should probably be playing that video. All right. So there's a view that we're seeing of the crashed helicopter. It was, I think, an Airbus helicopter. Forgot what kind of what the model is, but
2: can't blame Boeing.
1: Nope, can't blame Boeing this time. That's for sure. Well, I'm sure they'll figure out a way. A woman who witnessed the helicopter crash recounts what she and her husband saw just before the tragedy occurred. From the helicopter itself, it's pretty... Oh, I guess maybe that was a news clip or something that I was supposed to... That goes with that comment that I just read.
2: Oh, wow. Carry on.
1: Yes. According to L.A. Fire Department Public Information Officer Brandon Silverman, he said, from the helicopter itself, it's pretty well destroyed. So anyway, they've already been theorizing what may have happened to the helicopter. Of course, the investigation is going to be ongoing with the National Transportation Safety Board, but it seems that some of the recordings, video recordings, are indicating that the engine may have failed and that an auto rotation was attempted, but it just wasn't successful. And then, sadly, when it impacted the ground, it ignited the fuel, leaked, and it just became a big fireball. So, sadly, yeah. The two aboard the helicopter, the reporter and the helicopter pilot were killed.
2: And someone on the ground was killed.
1: And somebody on the ground was also
2: injured. Another
1: killed.
2: One injured.
1: And another one injured seriously, I believe. So what do you guys think? I mean, have you heard of anything regarding this? What people are supposing may have happened?
3: A news bit this morning on the early morning news that was talking about there was some analysis. I'm not sure if it was. I don't think it was any sort of a CVR, but analysis of some sort of footage of the helicopter that they did some audio analysis on it and heard a change in tone of the engine.
1: Okay.
3: That sounded like it could be precursor to it failing, but it was all very kind of vague, as everything is in something this early.
1: Yeah, you know, Juan Brown already has a video out regarding some of the analysis of this, and one of the recordings that he used in his video, the Blancalirio channel, we'll have a link to that in the show notes, had some kind of a warning tone identified with rotor speed, and I don't think he was absolutely certain the tone was because of a low rotor speed or a high rotor speed. I guess maybe they use the same tone for both, but something was going on with the rotor speed, and
4: how did they get that? Was it transmitted?
1: I don't know how he ended up getting that that information, but it was clearly you could hear the rotor in the background, and you could hear that warning tone going on. Yeah, that's a good question, Nick. I'm not sure how Juan ended up getting that audio. That's all we have right now. And so when we hear more, we'll likely talk about it in a future episode. So,
3: MetroDoc's comment actually might give you the answer.
1: They were broadcasting
3: live
4: at
3: the time of the event.
4: Okay.
2: Oh, boy.
1: Oh, so that must have been why. Oh, okay. So that's where he got the audio then, I guess, from the live broadcast. Okay. Thank you, MetroDoc, for that.
2: I mean, it is pretty incredible when you see coverage out in L.A. There's usually like four or five or even six helicopters. I mean, I don't think this was the issue here that somebody ran into them, but they must have to really coordinate together over sort of an accident scene and stuff.
1: Yeah,
3: it can be kind of a disaster, actually, a lot of times. I think we've covered stuff on the show before, but I've also seen many stories about how not well coordinated those can be, especially moving events like car chases and things like that. Right. They're five or six helicopters all trying to follow them.
1: It's kind of a miracle it doesn't happen more often.
3: Mm-hmm.
1: All right, let's move on to the next item.

0: They've decided to pause their association or pause their contract with 21 Air. Here we go. Here's the quote. After the tragic incident last weekend, we spent time supporting the investigation and reviewing some of the surrounding circumstances, and we've decided to pause our operations with 21 Air, the operator of Flight 7598, Amazon spokesperson Kelly Nantel said. So one of the things, or a few of the things that they've released as far as their initial investigation is concerned here, because they had access to the cockpit voice recorder and also the flight data recorders. The flight data recorder, 30 seconds before the end of the recording, the nose and right main landing gear touched down at 158 knots. 23 seconds prior to the end of the recording, brakes were applied at 146 knots. 19 seconds prior to the end of the recording, the left main gear touched down at 134. 15 seconds prior to the end, the brakes were released at 120 knots. So just 15 seconds before the end of this recording. Brakes were released, throttles were increased, consistent with go-around thrust. 11 seconds before the end of the recording, so about 4 seconds after the increase in the throttle quadrant, the throttles, brakes were applied again and thrust levers were reduced to idle at 117 knots, 7 seconds before the end of recording. Lateral, longitudinal, and vertical accelerations changed. Ground speed was 96 knots at that point. Final ground speed was 65. There is no indication in the flight data recorder that speed brakes or thrust reversers were deployed, ever. The takeoff weight was 252,182 pounds. The planned landing weight was 231,236 pounds. The cargo, which was mainly contact lenses, weighed 32,222 pounds. And then they have a transcript of the cockpit voice recorder.
1: They've got a time here, which basically runs up to where the CVR recording, the cockpit voice recorder recording, ends. And it starts at about 6 minutes, 2 seconds, when they don't identify the pilots. They just say a pilot called for flaps to be set to one. So that would normally be from whoever's flying the aircraft, and the pilot monitoring would be moving those controls. At 4 minutes, 18 seconds, they checked in with Miami Tower and were cleared to land on runway 30. 2 minutes, 53 seconds, they called for flap 5. 2 minutes, 37 seconds, they lowered the landing gear. 2 minutes, 14 seconds, pilot called for flaps to be set to 15. And 1 minute 42, a pilot called for flaps to be set to 20 degrees, and the other pilot cautioned they were too fast. The other pilot made additional comments regarding the aircraft's excessive speed throughout the remainder of the recording. There was not a constant verbal response to the comments about the speed. And I'm just going to step aside for this and go, when you are being task saturated and you're being overcome by the situations, one of the first things you tend to lose is your ability to process sounds, particularly voices. So, you know, if the pilot who's doing the flying is getting completely maxed out, it's quite likely that he was just ignoring what was being said to him because he's concentrating so hard on the tasks which are currently overwhelming him, I would say. I don't know if that's true or not, but that's just my feeling. 1 minute, 23 seconds sounds consistent with the autopilot disconnect. And then a minute and 12 seconds, electronic, you get the 1,000 call out. So all that first bit happened above 1,000 feet. And then you get a sync rate call out, sync rate, and at 500-foot call out, and that's 58 seconds before the end of the tape. Then you get sync rate again, and you get a call out of 100. And 50 seconds to go, you get minimums. At 48 seconds, too low terrain, announced 4 times. So, you know, all these automatic warnings

0: should be breaking through to whoever's flying the aircraft, and most of them would require a mandatory go-around.
1: That's what I was going to ask, is wouldn't each one of those below 1,000 feet, that's a
0: yep.
1: immediate well, go-around?
0: All yeah. of these really should indicate be. A destabilized approach, yeah. which demands an immediate go-around. The pilot, at 41 seconds to go, pilot calls for flaps to be set to 30.
2: Over the runway at that point, by the way.
0: Just yeah. So 1 second later, you get a 40-foot call out. So the guy is, certainly all the airliners I flew, is starting his flare, and he's still trying to get flaps out. And I'm going, oh, this is just diabolical. Then he gets a too low terrain. Then he gets a 10-foot call out. And then 31 seconds to go, we've got a sound of the aircraft touching down. 15 seconds before the end of the recording, a pilot calls for a go-around. That's the first time they've actually mentioned it, but it's pretty obvious that that was probably in his mind, certainly, all the time. This has been going on. 10 seconds to go before the end, sounds similar to the aircraft departing the paid service, and then the CVR recording ends. So, you know, it's really is just, I don't know how to describe how awful this particular approach and attempt at landing was.
2: It got behind the power curve, or the thrust required curve, to be more accurate when you were talking about jet engines, and they never recovered from it. It just kept getting worse and worse. And I think they were interrupted in their sequence of configuring the flaps on the airplane because when he called for flaps 20, the other pilot said, "You're too fast. You know, you're going to overspeed the flaps." And so that got him out of that whole sequence of configuring the airplane properly for landing before the 1,000-foot call. And they probably, there was so much happening in their minds, they probably were starting to panic a little bit. Instead of saying, you know what, this is no good, let's go around and try this again, they thought, no, we can do this, we can recover from this. They were wrong.
0: Yes. Press onitis and just rears its ugly head here. I'm going to get this airplane on the ground regardless.
2: Yeah.
0: Not good.
2: Yeah. And then toward the very end, when I think it was clear that there was no way they were going to be able to stop the airplane, and then they go, okay, let's try to go around. And then, of course, engines don't spool up immediately. It takes some time for those big jet engines to start spooling back up again, and then they're thinking, well, this isn't going to work either. I think that it must have been just a sheer panic at that point. Like, what do we do now? How do we stop this airplane? What do we do? You know,
0: I mean, the aircraft was so fast that they never really got all three undercarriage legs firmly on the ground, or they would have been able to get their speed brakes out and be able to use thrust reversers, which would have helped. And of course, until you get those spoilers out, you don't get full weight of the aircraft on the tires, which means the brakes are much less effective. That's one of the reasons we have spoilers, because they kill the lift and allow all the weight to settle on the gear. And then, of course, you know, you can use the brakes, and they can be quite brilliant, depending on what kind of brakes they are. But I don't think there was anything that was going to save.
2: I'm wondering why they didn't at some point just, well, the hell with the automated speed brake deployment or spoiler deployment. Let me just grab the handle and put the spoilers out. Get this thing on the ground and get the lift dumped off the wings so we can start applying braking and effective braking. It doesn't seem to me, from what we know so far, any attempt to even manually deploy the spoilers or thrust reversers.
0: No.
2: Wow.
0: I mean, we're going to, when they eventually put out the whole sequence of events, we're going to see, I think, even more attempts, or even more poor airmanship, poor flying, poor decision-making, and it will all come out. But at the moment, we're just getting a flavor for it, and it's already horrific.
2: One of the other sources that I was looking at did mention the wind, which we did when we were covering this last week. The wind callouts or the wind direction and wind velocities, and I even made a comment when we were listening to the live ATC recordings or the ATC.com. I'm not sure which, but whatever source for those audio recordings for the tower and the aircraft, that the controller that took over never called out any of the winds, even though the winds were shifting around quite considerably and significantly and increasing in velocity, which meant that they were now at this point of the airplane rounding out and flaring and trying to touch down. It was a considerable tailwind. And, you know, we talked about that on the last show. So I don't think that caused the accident, but that's certainly something that is probably a contributing factor to it.
3: Jeff, somewhere in that write-up is the information on the experience of the pilots, like how long they'd been flying. I don't think we had that last show.
2: No, yeah, since the last show, we also understand, and this is not very detailed information about the pilots' experience, but we do have the total number of hours for the captain, who is 55, who is 55 years old, 7,145 hours total received, and he received his type rating on the 767 in May of 2026. Now, what's not clear is if the 7,145 hours is just civilian hours, and because he was, a helicopter pilot in the Army, if I'm not mistaken. So if he just checked out as a captain in May, he's only been a captain commander for a few months. It doesn't break down how many hours of that 7,145 are actually on the 767. Maybe all of it. I don't know. Not all of it, but maybe a considerable amount of it. I don't know. The first officer, 37 years old, 2,655 hours total. He received his type rating on the 767 in April of 2025. So, yeah, that's what we know so far. But as I said, that's just preliminary numbers, and hopefully we'll learn more about.
0: Yeah, the first officer they quoted 2,655. Would that include the 1,500 hours he would have had to do before he could even get his license?
2: I think so.
0: So actually, he probably barely got over 1,000 hours on time.
2: Right. Sounds like both pilots maybe not a heck of a lot of experience on the 767.
1: Well, and yeah, Nick, you're assuming that this was his first job after getting that 1,500 hours. So he could have had 700, 800 hours at some other place as a feeder into this and just gotten this job and had 200
0: hours. Yeah, that's true. It could be even less, yes.
2: Yeah. He got his type rating on the 76 in April of 2025. So about a year, not quite a year and a half of flying the 767. I don't know what the average number of hours a 21 Air pilot gets flying Amazon freight, but yeah, I guess we're gonna learn more about their experience in the future when the investigation continues. They also mentioned in the article or in the reporting that the NTSB, by now I think when I watched the second NTSB briefing, they said that they were going to be talking with the chief pilot of 21 Air and the two pilots, getting interviews from both of the pilots, and I believe that happened yesterday. So we haven't, as far as I know, haven't heard anything about those interviews yet. So let's continue with this next one from Aviation Herald. An Amerijet Boeing 767-300 freighter, the same kind of airplane that was involved in the Miami crash, registration November 373 Charlie Mike, performing flight 8743 from Miami to Guatemala City in Guatemala, landed on Guatemala City's runway 2 at 23:30 local time, so half an hour before midnight local time, dark, but touchdown hard, nose gear first.
1: That's the wrong one.
2: Yeah, that's not a good technique. Yeah. The aircraft rolled out without further incident, taxied to the apron. Post-flight inspection revealed some substantial structural damage and creases in the fuselage.
1: Does that mean the airplane looked like a banana?
2: Kind of, yeah.
3: Kind of, yeah. Those are the kind of wrinkles you really don't want to see.
2: No, those are definitely not the kind of wrinkles you want to see.
3: Jeff, is that when your nose gear touches down first, is that what you guys call wheelbarrowing?
2: That is what we call wheelbarrowing, yeah. Not a accepted technique.
3: I think we've talked about Amerijet before, haven't we, sometimes before?
2: I think we've had some other accidents incidents involving Amerijet, yeah, for sure.
0: Well, yeah, I assumed it was pronounced a merry jet, but were very merry after this landing.
2: No, that jet doesn't look very happy.
1: This would be a formerly merry jet.
3: Yeah. Is that fixable? Yes. You can fix that. Can they fix that?
1: Anything can be fixed. It's whether or not it's cost prohibitive to fix it.
3: Got it.
2: Right.
0: No, I've seen aircraft with similar indications of damage, and particularly if it's an elderly one, they'll usually just scrap them.
3: Now, Chuck Kelleher has a good point here. The pilots were being very smart here.
2: Okay, Chuck in our live audience says, saving wear and tear on the mains. Oh, that's why they use that technique.
3: Yeah.
2: Turns out that maybe they shouldn't have done that.
1: Using the fuselage as a crust structure also saved the brakes.
3: Yeah.
2: Okay.
3: There we go.
1: Very efficient.
3: It's like a giant shock absorber there.
1: Yeah.
2: That's what we do here. We always look for the silver lining.
3: We do. We are so positive.
2: Yeah.
3: Positively horrible.
2: So I guess we'll find out more about this as they investigate this. All right. Let's continue then with...
3: some more incidents.
2: Another from the Aviation Herald, another incident in Kinshasa. Did I say that right?
3: Kinshasa.
2: Yeah.
1: Mm, who's Ghani and nice. Why are you kissing him?
2: I don't know, but Ghani must
3: wanna
2: be cute.
3: Want to kiss your Ghani there.
2: Trans Air Cargo Service Douglas DC-8 70 freighter.
0: Did registration. Did you say a DC-8?
2: A DC-8, a Diesel 8, yeah.
0: They're like, still flying.
2: That's an old airplane.
0: Wow, yes.
1: Well, not after this, it's not.
3: I think it's been put out of its misery now.
2: Yeah.
0: Yeah,
2: with the registration November Sierra Alpha Juliet, Oscar, performing a flight from Kinshasa, Ngiji. I don't know how you pronounce that.
1: Nailed it.
2: To Kisangani. In the Democratic Republic of Congo, veered left off of the runway at the Kinshasa Airport's runway 24 at 7:30 local time in the morning during the takeoff run and came to a stop on soft ground with the nose gear collapsed. The aircraft sustained substantial damage.
0: You know, Jeff, I've got a cure for all these runway excursions.
3: Uh-huh.
0: We've just got to build our runways 5 times longer and 20 times wider.
3: Okay.
2: Okay.
3: Makes sense.
0: Yeah. Then you just get all the space in the world. You know, you're not going
3: to be sliding off the side. To overrun.
2: I was just going to say the same thing, Liz. They'll still figure out a way to screw it up because we're humans, right?
3: But you know, look at that plane. It already looks like it's had like patches and stuff on it. Like it's looking pretty sad.
2: It's been around.
0: It is looking. It's looking like an African cargo gun running jet.
3: So. And I like the little ladder up to the door there, the little ladder that helped them out there.
1: Mm-hmm. You're assuming that came up to the door and didn't come down from the door.
3: Oh, that's true. Yeah, maybe so. Anyway, that's sad.
2: Yeah, not really much else to say about that.
3: No.
0: It should have been nicely polished up and put in a museum instead of which.
2: They're out there flying it around with all patched up and everything. Yuck.
3: All right, let's blame Boeing for something now.
2: Speaking of steps, you know, we were talking about the steps coming out the front door of that DC-8.
3: Good segue.
2: Boeing 7, so that was a Douglas. This is a Boeing 737 steps. This is sent in by our APG community member, Jim Fulton. The reference here is from aviationweek.com. Ryanair's Boeing 737 stairs mishaps prompt action from safety bureaus. After a series of passenger incidents involving the Boeing 737's integrated air stairs, the Italian Air Accident Investigation Branch, ANSV, has conducted a safety study and is supporting recommendations from its Irish and Spanish counterparts. Boeing offers integrated retractable air stairs as an option on the 737NG and 737 MAX, and Ryanair is one of the rare operators to have and use them. While the equipment gives an operator more autonomy and may reduce costs, the design of the aircraft stairs makes them trickier to use than the conventional stairs or bridges rented from an airport. The ANSV measured events of falls during passenger boarding and disembarkation, there we go, in Italy over three, another people getting off the airplane, in Italy over 3 years from 2023 to 2025. Of the 104 events, 85 or approximately 82% involved falls from the air stairs of the 737. The operator involved is Ryanair, which uses the air stairs for getting off the airplane from the aircraft front and for disembarkation from the rear of the aircraft. The external staircase is provided by the airport. Okay, so they, if they use the back door, then they use the external staircases provided by aircraft or airport operators. So I don't know. You know, this is one of those things that was an option on many airplanes. The 727 and all the MDs that I flew, the MD-88, MD-90, and the 717, Boeing 717, which is the MD-95, all came with that option if you ordered it that way. But very few operators actually opt for these integrated stairs because I think mainly they bring in complexity and in mechanical operation, but also the weight. They're very heavy. And I think that's probably the reason why most operators just rely upon the external staircases used at airports or jet bridges.
3: Isn't Ryanair known for like quick turnarounds? Do you think they thought that this would help them turn around quickly?
2: Yeah, I'm sure they did think that that would hasten their quick turnaround times by having the air stairs already built in.
3: I guess all those falls didn't help those quick turnarounds?
2: No.
1: Well, I mean, slightly in Ryanair's defense, Boeing designed the stairs, and they designed them like a medieval castle, which is designed to trip people. They were actually there to repel attackers. They weren't there for people getting off the airplane.
2: Oh, that's a little known fact. That is probably not true.
1: You know?
3: Historical there.
1: Yeah. Air pirates, it's a thing.
2: Yeah. Yeah, it's interesting that the McDonnell Douglas jets that I flew that had that panel on all the exterior. I mean, even though all of Delta's versions or models of that airplane didn't actually have the stairs inside, but they had the panel and the recessed.
3: They had a place in the.
2: Yeah, the area where the stairs would go into on the side of the airplane void. Below the void. There we go.
3: The void. There
2: which is my brain right now.
3: Screaming into the void.
2: Yeah. Mm-hmm. Anyway,
0: I'm looking here at the dimensions of these steps. Now I'm assuming that the problem with them is that they're trying to squeeze steps that will get people down to the ground in as small as possible space so that it will fit comfortably into the aircraft and save weight. And as such, they've made the steps sort of unusual because the normal, the normal rise or step height on a normal stair would be being 17 centimeters to 18 centimeters, and theirs are 20.
1: Except the first step, which is 19.
0: It could be. Yes, that's right. So they've gone for a deeper step, so they don't need so many, I'm guessing. And a tread depth of 25. Now that the minimum is normally 22 horizontal space to get your foot onto it. So 25 would seem to be okay. The don't mention the pitch, but an angle of 35 degrees. Now I can't relate that to what is considered normal, but I suspect that they have gone slightly out of what we're all used to walking down as a set of steps, so it becomes difficult to guess where the next step is. And they're not very wide. They're only 24 inches, 61 centimeters wide. So
2: very narrow.
0: That's quite a narrow stair. And if you know the amount of hand baggage people take on, so they're coming down in sometimes inappropriate footwear, particularly if they've, you know, from a holiday destination, and they're carrying all their bags and trying to look down these stairs over their bags, and they're not really the same dimensions that people are used to. I can see why they might be falling down them all the time.
2: Yeah. Right.
3: And have kids with them and stuff.
0: Yeah, all that sort of thing. Yeah, exactly right.
2: I haul boxes says was, oh, we're talking about that space that Delta's McDonnell Douglas airplanes didn't have the actual stairs inside. Was it covered empty space or a dead weight, like weight of the stairs for weight and balance certification? I'm assuming, I don't know the answer to that actually, but I'm assuming it's just an empty void and not the weight there, and that they probably accounted for that in the weight and balance certification. I don't know. I don't know the answer to that. Good question.
3: Just going back to the last, the DC-9 that went off the end, I haul boxes thought that was a beautiful jet. He thought it was gorgeous,
2: the DC-9. Well, I mean, the DC-8 is a beautiful jet. This particular one?
1: Maybe not the finest example.
3: As a pilot, I guess he appreciated. And to Nick's comment about just making the runways bigger, he just has another safety thing.
2: I haul boxes says... just put guardrails, like with bowling. Oh, like on the runways to keep the airplanes from going off.
0: Good idea.
2: I don't know.
1: Could have little remotes in the bowling alley. When you go to turn off a taxiway, the gates kind of come up, you know?
0: Yeah. Mm. Good idea.
3: I like it.
2: We're full of great ideas, aren't we?
3: We are full of it.
2: Full of something.
3: Is there something else that catches your eye?
2: We have a lot of news items. Oh, yeah. There's something that catches my eye.
3: Okay.
1: We can't talk about that on the show, Jeff.
2: Yeah. Oh, I mean, as far as news, aviation news is concerned.
0: Nudes, did you say?
2: Yeah. Nudes, but news. Okay. And I'm going to play this. We haven't heard this in a while. Chemtrails.
3: Yep. Uh huh.
2: All right. It's 01L.
3: Yeah.
2: So Cathay Pacific will use AI to avoid creating those white lines in the sky that conspiracy theorists call chemtrails. All right, let me fade this out. All right.
1: Just for clarification, that's an I, not an L. There is no 01L.
2: Oh, I'm sorry. Whatever. I think you all know which one I'm on, though.
3: Yeah.
2: This is from Paddle Your Own Canoe.
3: Yeah.
2: Let's see. Cathay Pacific is partnering with Google on AI technology designed to help pilots avoid creating contrails, the white vapor trails that conspiracy theorists mistakenly call chemtrails. The Hong Kong-based airline Cathay Pacific is partnering. Oh, just why?
1: Say
2: why?
1: Exactly that again.
2: Why? Okay, contrails.
3: Just to annoy you, Jeff. Just
2: contrails don't. I usually try to like delete those extra paragraphs. You know, when I'm doing show prep, but you know how I do with show prep.
3: I do.
2: Not very well. Contrails don't contain any chemicals, and they aren't deliberate. Instead, they are a natural occurrence when a plane flies through cold and humid conditions at high altitude. These clouds usually dissipate pretty quickly. But sometimes they persist and can even grow into larger cloud formations. When this happens, they can trap heat in the atmosphere. Research suggests contrails could account for about one-third of aviation's total climate impact. That's a good amount. In other words, using AI... In other words, using AI to avoid creating contrails isn't just a way to calm the nerves of conspiracy theorists, but it could also significantly reduce the CO2 emissions produced by the aviation industry.
1: Wait, so are we reducing CO2 or reducing the clouds which trap the heat?
2: Well, that's a good question.
1: That seems to contradict itself. or at least go off on another tangent.
0: They've conflated the two.
2: Yeah, you're right.
0: Saying, okay, that's one way of reducing greenhouse effects. This is what we're going to do. This is something completely different, but it has a similar effect.
1: It reminds me of Monty Python. And now for something completely different.
0: Yep. Absolutely. Wow.
2: Good catch. Well, let's get back to the premise of reducing contrails to help with global warming and that kind of thing. Yeah. Okay. Even small changes in altitude of aircraft through areas where contrails could develop have been shown to reduce them forming, but this kind of information hasn't been easily accessible to pilots until now. That's where Google's AI-based contrail mitigation solution comes into its own. The system uses satellite imagery and advanced weather intelligence tools to forecast areas where contrails might form and then suggest altitude adjustments to navigate around these zones, similar to how existing turbulence avoidance software works. Ultimately, the final decision as to whether to adjust the aircraft's altitude or routing rests with the commander, who will review the contrail avoidance data against other operational parameters within Cathay Pacific's electronic flight folder, an iPad app that brings everything needed for pilot decision-making within one app. Pacific has already tested the contrail avoidance system. Last year, the airline made the software available to pilots on 100 flights. Pilots on 80 of those flights decided to use the contrail avoidance optimized flight plan. Google estimates that these flights achieved roughly a 40% reduction in the warming impact of contrails. That's pretty significant. The airline clearly sees the potential benefits of using AI in real-world decision-making, but spokesperson stressed that further trials and analysis are required to assess the benefits of applying contrail avoidance measures across airlines and airspaces. Yeah, go ahead, AJ.
1: I was just going to say, so the Cathay is primarily a cargo operation, right?
2: No, I think they're
1: mostly passenger.
2: Yeah.
1: Oh, yeah. Okay. Or both. Good mix of both.
0: They are. Okay. Could be.
1: Well, especially on the cargo side, but I would say probably on both sides, their metric or their planning motivation is going to be fuel economy and the least, the most economical way to get from wherever they're at to wherever they're going, right?
2: Yeah.
1: Which includes altitudes and wind. So if this thing is picking a different altitude, one would assume that more often than not, it's going to be less economical. Mm-hmm. Requiring more fuel to be burned because they're going slower or because they're burning more fuel for more climb.
2: Yeah. So
1: I feel like this is...
0: No, I'm totally in agreement, AJ. I've made this argument before, but I was assured by the expert who was promoting this, it was part of a long lecture, that the effect is... negligible. The amount of height you would need to vary your flight by would not be great, and it wouldn't consider the whole length of the flight either, because obviously you move, particularly long haul, move from drier areas into areas where the trails are more likely to happen, and you don't need to apply that technique in certain parts of the world.
2: Right.
0: But I'm with you. You need an awful lot of convincing for most airlines to fly at uneconomic altitudes just to avoid putting contrails, because they're looking at the bottom line. They're not a bunch of green-orientated people. Although we love going green, not every airline has the same amount of feeling.
3: Nice prompt there, Nick. Nice.
0: I'm just waiting for it.
2: Yeah, I know. I'm trying to find it. Hang on. Here we go.
4: We're going green.
0: Oh, yeah, so we are.
2: We're
0: going green.
2: We're going to take care of the Earth.
4: We're going to take care of the Earth.
0: Yeah, we would. We'd take care of the Earth.
2: After we take care of the money that we spend on fuel, and also after we listen to the Chinese air traffic controllers telling us there's absolutely no way you're going to change altitude because you want to not... create chemtrails.
3: Chuck Kelleher says he believes it's a whole other use of AI.
2: Oh, so AI. Chuck in our live audience says AI will be used to remove the contrails from the photos of the contrails. Ta-da!
3: Yeah. Problem solved.
2: There's no contrail there. What are you talking about?
1: That would have no impact on their fuel consumption.
3: Exactly.
1: Yeah. It's everyone wins.
3: Yeah. I want to hear Captain Nigel's view on this from his old air.
2: Oh, okay. Well, is Captain Nigel here?
5: Captain Nigel?
3: Unfortunately not.
2: No, he's not here.
3: I'm hoping he sends his own commentary in here.
2: Yeah, I'm sure he will.
0: Well, I would like to thank him for giving me this Old Hooky premium ale for my birthday. He gave me a case of that.
2: I'd stay away from the old hookers if I were you.
0: Yeah.
2: I don't know. Just it seems age, like a bad idea. Am,
0: they're all young.
3: I'm not going to put that down as a possible title. I am not.
2: Okay, please. Yeah.
3: Do you want to just finish off with K?
2: Yeah.
3: K as in kilo?
2: Sure, K. I guess maybe we can hold the J for another one because that's an interesting one as well. But let's
3: we'll save that one.
2: Okay. Let's end the news segment with this 01K from another one from Paddle Your Own Canoe.
3: I know. Yep.
2: A man who phoned in a bomb threat against a Spirit Airlines flight preparing
3: the late for Spirit.
2: Oh, that's right. Spirit's no longer here. This is what did him in. a man who phoned in a bomb threat against a Spirit Airlines flight preparing for departure at Detroit Metro Airport last June because he was running late for the same plane has escaped a potential 10-year prison sentence and has instead been released on probation. John Charles Robinson of Linwood, California, was due to be on an earlier morning Spirit Airlines flight to Los Angeles, but he woke up late and realized he wouldn't make it to the gate in time to catch the plane. So as he rushed through the Detroit Metro Airport to get to the gate ahead of the scheduled 7 a.m. departure time on June 5th, 2025, he discovered that the doors leading to the jetway had already been closed, and the gate was closed. A gate agent told him that the next available flight wasn't until 6:30 p.m., meaning that he would have to wait around the airport for nearly 12 hours before he could be on his way to Los Angeles. So, I mean, he did what any sane person would do. Oh, okay. I'll call in a bomb threat then. And so this is what he said to the Spirit Airlines reservation line and the agent on the other end. I was calling about flight 2145 because I have information about that flight. There's going to be someone who's going to try to blow up the airport. The airport? That must be a misprint. Probably the airplane. Robinson then provided a fake description of the suspect before continuing. They're going to be carrying a bomb through the TSA. They don't look anything like me, by the way. They're still threatening to do it. They said it's not going to be able to be detected. Please don't let that flight board. Didn't they already board, though? I thought the door was already closed.
3: I know.
1: See, that was him trying to be clever. He's like, I didn't know.
2: Couldn't be me.
3: He was feigning ignorance.
1: Double bluff. Uh-huh.
2: I see. The reservations agent was on the phone with Robinson for 16 minutes, during which time law enforcement was notified, and officers rushed to stop flight 2145 from departing. So they brought the airplane back, they deplaned the passengers, searched the airplane, while bomb detection dogs were sent on board to sweep the aircraft for any evidence of an explosive device. At the same time, investigators filed an emergency court order to obtain cell phone records connected with that call to Spirit. The idiot used his own cell phone. Brilliant.
1: See, this is another problem with the demise of payphones. If he just had a payphone to use, he would have gotten away scot-free.
3: Didn't Captain Nick have an incident somewhat similar to this on one of his flights? Didn't you?
0: Not my flights, but our airline did. Yeah,
3: your airline did. I remember you telling this kind of story.
0: Exactly. And it's a very similar bloke. Thought he was going to miss the flight, so he called it a bomb threat, thinking it would delay the flight so he could get on. And they caught him, too.
3: They're not the brightest.
2: So, since his arrest, his defense attorney told the court that he has been doing voluntary community service work and had written letters of apology to all of the passengers and crew on the flight. And then he did plead guilty.
0: He made the letters out of bits of newspaper print that he cut off and stuck them on the paper.
1: Each envelope had a few little wires tucked in it.
2: A ransom note.
0: And anonymously posted,
1: no return address. Ransom They'll never find me.
3: Man, he just got his wrist slapped. He didn't get much punishment, I don't think.
0: Well, I thought so too,
2: Just 3 years of probation, which includes mandatory participation in a mental health treatment plan, and substance abuse testing.
3: He'd been drinking? He'd been day drinking in the morning?
1: That's pretty standard with any of these. But what I don't understand is why... If he got them to stop the flight, why did he wait and come back for the later flight?
2: I don't understand that either. I would think that you would be there at the airport and just wait for them to go ahead and operate the bomb threat flight, and then you get to California.
1: Well, but then again, he heard there might have been a bomb on board, so maybe he got scared.
3: But maybe they didn't. Maybe they canceled that flight.
2: Oh, that's possible.
3: Then, like, wah, wah.
1: Oh, it's too effective. Yeah. Yeah, maybe they canceled it.
2: Yeah. Obviously, he didn't think this through.
3: No.
2: Completely. Yeah. Mm-hmm. All right. That's enough news.
3: I think it's time to get to know.
2: I don't think I can take anymore.
3: She's just getting things organized there at her house.
2: Okay. Well, let's do some getting to know us. It's the time of the show where we kind of get all caught up with what everybody has been up to between episodes. Da da da da da da da da da da da. All right. So, who would like to go first?
0: I don't mind going first this time.
2: All right. Captain Nick.
0: Right. So, this is it's been a very eventful time for me. So, we actually had a show while all this was going on, but now we've got a lot of pictures and stuff. So, I had my birthday, and it was great fun. And I got some lovely presents, which includes a flat hat and a beautiful bottle of Cartier whiskey. And Nige gave me a whole case of beer and then provided many more beers to drink while we sat in the garden and talked rubbish. And a few other bits and bobs I got, which was absolutely fabulous. So I had that. And then all of a sudden the doorbell goes off and we had two very suspicious looking characters have come down my drive. And I'll tell you how suspicious they were. I worked out who they were before they got in the house. Because my wife went to answer the door and she's trying to cover the camera up with her hand. And she, I can hear everyone talking. She's going, shh, shh, shh. Yeah, come in here and hide or something. I don't know what. But I can hear her because I've got my ring thing on. And I've already seen them walking up to the door.
1: No, that was Nigel.
0: That was Nigel, was it?
1: Yeah, you were in the car with us.
0: I've confused the two events. Anyway,
1: no, I got you good.
0: I did know it was you coming to the, I'd seen you. But you'd flown across in some awful 767 sitting by the toilet.
3: Well, it didn't overrun the runway.
0: I didn't know why you picked those seats. That's pretty dumb.
1: We did not pick them. Jeff swore by them. He did not pick those seats in the airplane.
2: Hey, we got seats. Could you go back to, please? Yes, I'll have you know that that's not me in the background there because I have that black thing over my eye, so you can't recognize who that
0: is. That is very true. You've been censored.
2: That's actually my phone that I'm holding up in front of my face.
0: And he tried to hide by the corner of my garage and film the arrival. Yeah. Anyway, that
3: they
0: was all.
3: They do look very sneaky.
0: I came to the door and I was in fact gobsmacked. I was in fact gobsmacked to see AJ and. I was just thinking, am I hallucinating? Is this actually
2: a nightmare?
3: TV a screen now?
1: It was fantastic to watch the realization come over your face.
0: My brain was going so slow, it took me like 10 seconds, or it felt like 10 seconds, to recognize you two and work out what the hell was going on.
3: Now, how soon after they got there were you enjoying these beers? Right away?
0: Oh, 15, I think we managed seconds. 30 seconds before we got a beer in your hand.
3: Very good.
0: Yeah, it was good. It was great. A very welcome surprise visit. So we did a fair amount. We went to the Majaban restaurant, had a lovely Indian meal, and then the next day we went down to a pub. We were trying to get together with Captain Al, who was going to fly in, and the field he chose to land in was waterlogged, so we ended up landing at Goodwood. Little did we realize that Goodwood were prepping for the big extravaganza. They had the Goodwood Revival, and so they weren't letting people on, but we AJ managed to get himself on and pick up Al and drag him off to a local pub where we sat down and had a lovely few hours. Now, Adam Spink came and joined us, nice. And we seem to have lost the pictures of the pub, which I was hoping it would be pitching up.
2: They're not on stage, Liz. You took them off stage.
3: Oh, I'm sorry.
0: So there's Adam Spink. He came down from work. There's Captain Jeff, and they're just delivering some more bull feces for the show, so that, you just need to linger on that previous picture a little, Liz. So that's where we get our bull dust from. They deliver it in big vans, and they follow Jeff around wherever he goes, so that he's got plenty in hand to do the next show. Uh-huh. But it was a lovely pub, the Royal Oak, and we had a few beers, and
1: even a few more beers.
0: Yeah, we did. The nice server came along and said, "Sorry, the kitchen's a bit overwhelmed. So while you wait, we're gonna give you a free round."
1: And it wasn't even like when we had been waiting for 5 or 10 minutes. It was we ordered, and immediately he said, "Oh, by the way, the kitchen's backed up, so I'm going to bring you a free round of beers."
0: Absolutely.
1: All right. Fine.
0: So there's Al and everybody, and
3: that's a great picture. Love it.
0: It was a good time. So we enjoyed that, and there's the four dwarfs.
3: That's pretty funny.
0: Yeah, in front of the pub, because they hi-hoed their way. AJ got his wish. We managed to get onto the airfield, in theory, to deliver Al, but we stopped off at the racetrack, and they had some vintage cars going around. So we watched them, and I have to say, they sounded great, all these petrol engines rather than half electric and rorty exhausts and things. I couldn't recognize half of them, but they were great. As AJ enjoying his beer. We got Al back onto the aerodrome. It's a lovely old-fashioned look to this place. Goodwood is really quite a historic airfield, and they've kept that flavor. And there's Captain Al's very shiny.
3: Yeah.
0: Is it, a Beechcraft or something?
1: It's a Piper Arrow. Very well kept. Yeah.
0: With a
1: 1984.
0: Very impressive. Yep. And there are the boys posing in front of a Spitfire, the obligatory Spitfire. There's actually you can go and book a Spitfire flight. They've got a whole bunch of Spitfires in a hangar there, and they will give you an experience. Spitfire experience. And that one, as we can recognize from the red and white checks, is in the colors of a Polish pilot. Yes. Oh, nice.
3: Great pictures. Great stuff.
0: Anything else there?
3: Look who just arrived. Look who just arrived.
0: Oh, hi, Steph.
5: Hi, guys.
2: Hi.
1: Hello. Welcome.
3: Steffi knows all about Goodwood. She's been there.
5: It is exceptionally...
0: Yeah, she's had some Goodwood.
5: I have, actually.
0: Yeah.
5: And I know what Captain Nick is referring to. Uh-huh.
0: Absolutely, yes. You
5: he got me all, like, fancied
0: revival,
5: up for...
0: Didn't you?
5: I did, yeah. Yeah. That's some excellent
0: you're all dolled
5: pictures.
0: Up in your fancy dress. Well, not fancy dress, just period costume.
5: That's right, yes.
0: Yes.
5: But fantastic photos by Captain Nick. Thank you.
0: Very, very nice pictures. Were there any other pictures left, Liz?
3: Nope, that's it.
2: That was the last one, huh? Oh, okay.
0: You sure?
3: In your stuff, did you put them? Wait a minute. There's one you put in
0: after the deadline.
3: No, you put it in after the.
0: That was a little addition to my ego wall, because my boys clubbed together and bought me these two really nice metal silhouettes. I got an F-18 and an Airbus A340-600. I've got them on my wall now, and they are beautifully made, I have to say, and nicely powder coated, and they look fantastic, very detailed considering their silhouettes. And what's more, they're rigged to stand a little proud of the wall, so that when the light comes down, they create a sort of shadow, make them a little 3D. Mm-hmm. It looks good there, and so they're really there. I was really chuffed with this. Good quality and very nice.
2: Nice gift.
0: So they're now on my wall behind me. You can just see them sticking out my ear.
2: Oh, yeah. Look at that.
3: Just remove this.
2: Got one.
3: Oh,
2: there coming right out of your ear right there. Mm.
0: Yeah, out of the ear.
3: Shall we do the cover art now too?
0: Oh, we do cover art, yeah. We went off. One of the things we did, other than go and drink beer at pubs and eat in restaurants, oh, we had a really nice meal in a pub which made good ribs, didn't we? That was nice.
2: For your birthday dinner, yeah.
0: Yeah, we went off to the cinema and saw
3: Wile E. Coyote
0: versus Acme. So on a theme, I invented a Captain Jeff versus Acme.
2: That's another movie coming out.
0: Oh. Absolutely, yeah.
3: It's
1: the sequel.
0: Absolutely chaotic. Captain Jeff sitting in a monoplane.
3: He's looking and, happy.
0: And he's got a bit of a backseat driver because the Wabbit is looking over his shoulder, presumably.
3: Yeah,
0: telling him what to do. We've got a coyote on one wing and a roadrunner on the other wing, and all around him are rocks falling out and bits of rockets and bits of Acme dynamite.
2: It's all jeffed up, I'd say.
3: It looks completely jeffed up.
0: So that was great fun creating that. We've got Jessica Who framed Roger Rabbit.
2: Who framed Radio Roger Rabbit?
0: So she's the nose art on Jeff's aeroplane.
3: I don't think it's her nose that people are paying attention to.
0: No. She's very pretty. But the reason we've got that close up is because right beside Jessica is the show number. So on that bit that is looks a bit like an exhaust sort of thing, woven into that little mess on the side of the airplane, there is a 7 on its side, on its back, and then a 2 standing upright, and then a 3 touching the 2. Okay, 7, 2, 3.
3: You say so.
2: Wow.
0: So that's the show number. It was a tough one.
3: The logo.
0: Their logo is half hidden behind the wing.
2: That was easy. Okay, got that.
0: That was easier, yep. And, of course, we moved away from the traditional look of our penguin, and we had a Looney Tunes character penguin whose name I cannot remember.
1: Chilly Willy.
0: Ah, thank you.
2: Chilly Willy.
0: Chilly Willy with his top hat.
3: The penguin in Batman.
0: Penguin. Ah. Yes. He's about to be eaten by a cat as well. So who would that be?
5: Sylvester.
0: I saw a putty cat.
2: Yeah.
0: What's the name of that cat?
2: Sylvester.
5: Isn't it Sylvester?
0: There you go.
2: I think so.
0: So anyway, it was all great fun doing that one. That was, was a good
2: a lot of things in that.
0: Good. Yeah, a lot going on. Excellent. Right. Somebody else.
3: Steffi, you've got a lot to tell us.
2: You're up. About.
5: Hello.
2: Have you been doing any like long distance mountain running lately?
5: That doesn't sound familiar.
2: No?
5: Yes.
2: Okay, no. Never mind. Let's move
0: Running
2: on with AJ then.
0: Falling down them?
5: Yeah, slight falling down them.
2: Wow.
5: Still, owie.
2: Yikes.
5: That actually doesn't hurt at all. It just looks terrible. And it looks even better because you can't probably see it on the camera, but it's like all bruised down here.
0: Mm.
5: Then I also have like the worst tan lines happening just below it from like my heart rate monitor strap. So it's just
3: a mess.
5: It's a thing.
0: What were you wearing a heart rate monitor for?
5: To make sure my heart rate was under control.
0: it goes with the watch.
5: Yeah.
0: Oh, okay.
5: Yeah, it's
0: commonly
5: tracked.
0: So it's just for fun. It wasn't some obligatory.
5: It is not obligatory, but it's helpful to if you don't want it.
3: Steffi should tell everybody what she was doing.
5: No, just for if it feels like too much effort, it's just a good objective way to check and see. Oh yeah, my heart rate's above 160. I should probably slow down just a little bit or take a break or. So
2: what were you doing then to monitor your heart?
5: Yeah, so I went out to Utah this past weekend, really from like Wednesday through Monday, to participate in the 47th edition of the Wasatch 100, which is a 100-mile endurance race through the Wasatch Mountains just outside of the Salt Lake City area in Utah. There's a lot of 100-mile races around the country. I'm not terribly interested in turning into an ultra runner or anything like that. The reason this one's interesting to me a little bit is because my youngest brother has attempted it before. He made it about halfway 4 years ago in the midst of some, he was pretty ill leading up to that, and he felt like he wanted redemption on it. And I knew he was putting his name in for the lottery for it this year. And I said, you know what? Might be fun. I actually didn't think we would both get in because historically the lottery acceptance rate is about 50%.
2: Excuse me, did you say might be fun?
5: Might be fun.
2: Okay, I'm sorry.
3: Might be.
2: The acceptance rate was what?
1: Not even a little bit.
5: In the past, it's been about 50%, but this year they took, because they've had a lot of people just not show up to the start for various reasons, mostly in training injuries and other things occurring.
1: They fall out before they even get to the event.
5: Exactly. So,
1: sounds fun.
5: Right. Yeah. So they have a permit for 400 people to do the race. And this year in the lottery, they took like 150 more people than they normally would to try and bump up those numbers. So the acceptance rate was like almost 80%, and we both got in. And I went,
2: you were not counting on that.
5: Oh, no. I kind of wasn't. I thought one of us would get in, you know, and even if it was going to be me, I was like, oh, no, now we both need, like, to seriously train and have our own crew and pacers, and it just kind of doubles the logistics a little bit. So,
2: wow.
5: But anyway, it was, honestly, I'm so glad I did it. It was one of the most phenomenal things I've ever done. Without being out there and seeing it, it's really hard to just describe the community that participates in events like this. Like, it's a lot like the aviation community. Like, everybody is just so supportive. You know, it's people out there doing hard things on purpose because they want to push, you know, a little bit of the boundaries of what they know they can do. And everyone's interested in getting people to the finish line safely and making sure everyone has a good day out there. So, it was not an easy, it's not an easy race though. Like I was starting to say, there's a bunch of 100-mile races around the country, and this one is described as a graduate level course in 100-mile trail running.
0: You are joking. Up those mountains.
5: Yeah. Ooh. So if you complete the 100 miles, you have 36 hours to complete the 100 miles. Spoiler alert, I did not complete the 100 miles. I know. But I was in good company because the finish rate is about 60% also.
0: Okay.
5: So
3: what a there are
5: 40% of the other starters did not finish. So
3: Steffi's such a slacker.
5: It's tough. It starts at, you know, just around 5,000 feet elevation, and you immediately climb up to over 9,000 feet. So you have this 4,000 foot climb just right at the beginning. And then you have the nicest section of trail you will see for the entire rest of the race, where you can actually kind of like run and not, you know, be afraid that you're going to fall or be stabbed by a tree branch or, I don't know, various other mishaps that could occur. Eaten by a moose.
1: You just keep making this sound more and more fun.
5: The views are spectacular, though. I don't know. I think I did send some. I didn't put any of the pictures in there. Hopefully somebody captured them or I can share them here in a minute. They're kind of disorganized still because I've been a little tired since I've been back. I haven't organized a whole lot yet. But so it was great because I got to do the first nearly half of the race with my youngest brother, which was nice because he's done it before. So I was counting on him to have some insight knowledge of the course for me. And he got me through about the first, you know, 8 miles. And then we started this just gnarly climb up this horrible trail, approaching the very first aid station, which is 16 miles into the race. And we get to the top and I was a little bit faster than him up the hill. And he's coming up and he goes, I don't remember that. He just like blocked it from his mind completely. Like, it's like, don't remember that. Really? I was like, okay, good.
2: Don't
5: good to know.
2: To
5: so,
2: that.
5: I'm not going to count on you for remembering much of anything for the next, you know, 16 miles until we see our crew and pacers. And, but it's just so pretty. We got a little lucky with the weather. It wasn't as hot as it could be. It was very windy. I think I still have dust like coating my lungs. I just had this horrible cough for like 3 days afterwards.
0: So really good for your health then.
5: Really good for your health. Yeah.
2: And fun.
5: And fun.
1: Don't forget fun. So much fun.
5: You know, so we're moving along. We're doing our things. 4 years ago when my brother had done it, they did see a moose that was just like stopped in the middle of the trail. And by the time I got to that part of the course, I was being paced by one of my very best friends. I've been friends since like second grade. She's into, her husband specifically is into trail running and distance running. And she has done a little bit alongside him and was very eager to pace one of the shorter sections with me. So I said, we turned onto that trail, and I was like, oh, this is where my brother saw the moose 4 years ago, was on this section of trail before we get to the next aid station. And then, like, 3 minutes later, we had this encounter with this giant bull moose. It was off to the side. I didn't see it at first. She was, my pacer was about 50 meters ahead of me. And she stops and she turns around. And it was me and another runner right behind me that we had just passed. And she goes, should I continue? And we're like, what do you mean? She's like, that guy over there, he's coming towards me. And she was like almost very sweet to it. She's like, hello, hi. I'm like, what are you doing?
1: Don't greet it.
5: And the guy behind me